0: and Mitch, thanks to Massport, trusted for generations, built to last. And we're coming into the last hour, team. Mitch,
1: time
0: producer,
1: flies
0: big
1: when you're
0: dog,
1: having fun.
0: Maddie, woof woof. But we still got a really cool show. We've got Hoops with Huckleberry Finn coming in around 12:05. The good, the bad, and the ugly of the sporting week, as well as the quiz with the big dog. Woof woof. Hoof. Speaking of the big dog, what headlines you got for us for the top of the hour?
2: We've got a couple.
1: We won't hijack these ones, brother. Don't worry.
2: How long do we have here? We've got to get to the hoops. So, New Zealand basketballer Charlize Leger-Walker has ended her rookie WNBA season with a win as the Connecticut Sun beat the Toronto Tempo 95-81. The 25-year-old started all 44 games and recorded 160 assists, which was the second most by a rookie. The Suns did finish, though, 11-33, so not the greatest performance from the team, but outside the playoffs, that was outside the playoff day record, and she is now returning home to play for the Tokomanawa Queens.
0: Yeah, her sister, as well as one of her Connecticut Sun teammates,
2: coming home.
1: Also, Hayley Van Lith, a WNBA superstar, coming to the Tokomanawa Queens, also from the Connecticut Sun.
2: Must be rough if you're playing not a WNBA player and then you're coming here. It's like the top echelon of players, they're coming to your league. It must be a bit hard for those players.
0: It will be different. Like, as we had Russell, who called in before, he was talking about all those import players and what does it do for the depth of talent here. I think WNBA caliber, like, that's supposed to be the best of the best of the echelon. So that, I want to say, is good for the league. But I would love to see them across different teams. And I think Charlize may have been a massive pull.
1: Well, I'm putting money on the Tokomanawa Queens once those futures markets come out, even if they're $1.50. Let's go.
0: They should be out now because the Tauihi started last night, actually. I didn't have a look of it. But, yeah, basketball in this country is on the growth, going up.
2: It's on fire right now. Kylian Mbappe has been ruled out of the rest of the international window after injuring his knee in France's 1-0 Nations League win over Turkey. Mbappe scored the only goal, extending his France record to 67, but limped off 5 minutes later. Coach Zinedine Zidane said swelling the knee is concerning and the striker returned to his club with France unwilling to risk worsening the injury. And it's now time for something a bit different.
3: Here comes the money!
1: Hey!
4: Money talk!
0: Don't forget, team, to bet live on your favourite sports. Download the TAB app today. What are the sporting tips we're going to run away from, team? Producer Big Dog, you're going to start us off?
2: I will start us off. This week, I am saying you should hypothetically put some money on for Newcastle Knights.
0: Are ya?
2: So if you to put money on a multi of Newcastle Knights winning, Kalen Ponga is going at any time, and for the Knights to win by 11 to 20 points, if you chuck $4 on that, you're getting $112 in return. That's a plausible market, you know?
1: I'm going to take your Newcastle Knights and up it just a little bit. Hey, you got $10? Hey, you want to make $900,000 and $900? Well,

0: 10 on, 900 grand back. Come on now.
1: Yeah, you're quite happy about that. And you know who else is going to be happy about your multi?
0: A TAB.
1: But also, Deep South Mark would love to see the Southland Stags take out the dub on Bay of Plenty. I don't think he'd want to run a mile away from it, though.
0: No, I mean, look, we've seen Southland have a performance in them when they want to. That they're sort of like Manawatu this year, where, you know, they might not be a finals team, although Manawatu might sneak in, by the way.

0: It's the men in red and black. Absolutely.
1: Well, from the men in red and black, I'm going to go to the men in yellow, well, green and gold, and maybe some South Africans, because the Wallabies are taking on the Springboks tomorrow night, 10:45.
0: And second choice Springboks, too.
1: Second choice Springboks. And that's why, for Aussie to win 13 plus, to have a penalty try as their first try scorer,
0: not even any time.
1: And Australia to be 21 plus up at halftime will set you back. You'd win $1,463.
0: Come on now, Maya Wilson.
1: That is something that I, you know what, I'll put my money where my mouth is if that actually comes out to someone. Okay. Actually, will I?
0: Instead of hearing, I don't think you will. The penalty try scorer.
1: But like, what's the likelihood of a penalty try team?
0: No. I mean, it's not none. It's like, it's slightly less than a 40-20. But it's like,
1: for
0: it's
1: first
0: rare.
1: Time, for like first,
0: or first,
1: run.
0: Yeah, it's, yeah, it's considerably less. Yeah.
1: So I think I'm in the green. Don't forget, watch and bet live on your favourite sports racing at tab.co.nz. Please bet responsibly. R18. You know what time it is right now. Someone who's not on the golf course for once, and he's coming home to the Saturday session, not with McCarty, but with Maya and Mitch. We do have your Fast Break podcast host, Phineas Finballs, the Finn. How's it going, man?
2: Maya, did I just hear you back Australia 21 and a half and a penalty try?
1: Yes, you did.
0: Not only that, Finballs, but first try scorer, a penalty try. Come on now.
2: I know it's sporting tips you should run a mile from, but that there is actually horrific betting.
1: Well, isn't that the point of the segment that you gave to me, Finn?
0: You must have missed my one.
2: Potentially. Insane, though.
1: You know what's
2: insane?
1: You know what's not insane? Talk to us about our Breakers boys.
0: Outsiders, too.
2: Yeah, they're going all right, actually. I know they lost on Tuesday, but they were like, what, 2-day turnaround, and they lost by 3 points to a team that was incredibly fresh with a Lithuanian god with a bull head that shines a mile away. So I reckon they can actually probably do all right over in Perth. I know it's a long way away, and some loyal Breakers fans will be a bit tired tomorrow with an 11:30 p.m. New Zealand time tip-off. But, man, I'm going to back the boys all the way, of course.
0: Finballs, taking it over to the States, while actually taking this one over to

0: finding that what is it, a 2-year extension? Yeah. Or maybe even 3 with a ridiculous amount of money. So, like you said, he's 35. He's had a lot of issues with injuries, especially with his knee over the last like few seasons. So, I think he definitely still has a lot left in the tank, and he's proven that the last couple of years. He still is definitely at an all-star like caliber level. I think you could argue he was probably a top, say, 7 player in the competition last year when he was on the court, which was for the majority of the season. Like, he's an absolute beast, Mitch. Like, like you said, really good numbers in the field goal percentages, and he shoots a really good 3-ball nowadays as well. And you're a premier 2-way player. Like, Toronto have got a stacked team going into the season, so they're going to be troubling that 76ers team that's absolutely stacked. So yeah, looking forward to seeing what the Eastern Conference produces this year.
1: Yeah, and speaking of like your beautiful LA Clippers, how do they replace that hole? Like, who comes up next?
0: Jeez, that's a great question, Maya. Well, I'll tell you what, no draft picks, so no future. we've definitely changed the look of the team. So we're a lot younger now. Like, Darius Garland's still there, so he was part of a trade package for James Harden last year. He's a bright young guard, a former All-Star. He's just struggled with injury as well. And we've brought in Brandon Ingram and Grady Dick, but he was part of the trade with Kawhi Leonard. I think those two players definitely aren't at the caliber of Kawhi Leonard, of course, but B.I.'s proven that he is an all-star level player. He's also getting up there on age and is on a ridiculously high contract. But we did have the 5th overall pick in the draft. We did draft Keaton Wagler. He goes all right. I think there was just a serious drop-off from the 4th to the 5th pick. So, yeah, I don't think anyone on the Clippers really could live up to Kawhi Leonard's, you know, standards as a player. I mean, he's an absolute beast.
2: Just before you mentioned the 76ers, Fimbles, Tyrese Maxey, VJ Edgecombe, Jaylen Brown, LeBron James, Joel Embiid, pretty damn nasty starting lineup. But I wanted to ask you about LeBron James Jr. What is going to happen with Bronny? Is he going to see the court for the Lakers? What's going on there? Because I think a lot of people really associated him as basically just a case of nepotism that LeBron wanted to play with his son. But now they find themselves at different franchises. How do you see it going for Bronny?
0: So I kind of understand the nepotism allegations, you could say, for Bronny. I mean, he was drafted, 54th overall a couple years ago, and his agent, Rich Paul, literally was telling teams outside of the Lakers, if you draft this guy, he is going to Australia. Like, that was one of the big drawing factors for the Lakers to be able to draft. But I think you've got to look back before his time at USC. He obviously suffered that cardiac arrest early on in his college career. He missed a lot of time. Mm-hmm. And his draft stock absolutely plummeted. But before he actually even like touched the court out of high school, he was genuinely in lottery like considerations for his draft class. So although, yes, his dad is LeBron, arguably the greatest player of all time, he is a proven player. Like, in the G League, he was genuinely, at his age, one of the most exciting players playing for that South Bay Lakers team. And LeBron was very smart. He got him a guaranteed deal before he packed up and left to Philly. So Bronny James will be around for a while. But I think he has proven that he can actually be a good player in this competition. Obviously, never living up to the standards of his father. I feel like that is impossible for anyone to even get close to that. But I think at his height, his stature, his defense, the IQ that he's possessed from his father as well as a basketball player, I think he can be a genuine role-playing point guard for a number of years. I think he's proven that in the G League, that he can score on multiple levels, he can guard multiple positions, and he's a very willing passer. And there's some things you can't teach. So I think he'll be around for a while. It'll be interesting to see what type of role he does have on the Lakers this season, or whether he does bounce mostly around the G League. But I think people need to stop comparing him to LeBron, because it's just not very fair on the young guy. But I think he has a genuine chance of actually having an all right NBA career. I don't think that's crazy to say.
2: His name is LeBron James
1: Jr.
0: Yeah, it is a bit hard.
1: Finn, let's bring it back a little bit closer to home with our breakers. So obviously, like you mentioned, it was pretty tight games. They played Sunday here at home, then had to go and play Brisbane on Tuesday. Quite a tight turnaround. But they led by like 11 early in the second half, but Brisbane turned it around.
0: Yeah, they did actually look really interesting tonight. I think you'll find that quick turnaround and the travel to Brisbane definitely... it looked very obvious, I think, going into halfway through the third quarter, that the Breakers were starting to run out of steam. So for them to like kind of hold on and only lose by 3 points with with a chance that

0: actually win the game with an absolute prayer from Parker Jackson Cartwright. I actually think they went all right. PJC put up some great numbers, slightly inefficient, but for a man that had come off a back-to-back and played 37 minutes, I'm not surprised that he didn't make some of the shots he usually would. But yeah, I think we went all right. I think that the tempo, we were in control of for about 25 minutes, and Gordie Herbert did say that post-game. But I think with Brisbane being their first game at home, they were playing at Pat Rafter Arena, which is a tennis centre, with the open-air game, which I thought was quite unique. It was sold out. It was a very electric atmosphere for the Bullets for their first home game with a new-look team, with a new head coach. I wasn't surprised that they did end up having more energy on the way to the end of that game. And yeah, Arnas Valinska, the Lithuanian import point guard, just put on an absolute clinic. So I'm not surprised they did get the W, but I think considering we only lost by three and Sam Mananga didn't have the best game and DJ Vasiljevic was very much just face guarded by basically the entirety of the Bullets, I'm actually pretty happy with only losing by 3 points. I think they'll be disappointed that it was a game that slipped away, but I think with a few days under their belt, traveling to Perth relatively early, and Perth literally playing, what was it, two nights ago, I think we actually are in with a better shot than the bookies have us tonight, that's for sure.
1: Yeah, Fimbles, you mentioned

0: level? Like, if these guys are firing, do you think the Breakers are a genuine chance to make a dent at the NBL? Because some of those numbers that DJ has been putting up, I know it's early season, but it seems like it's up there with that like top tier production.
1: This is a three-headed monster, Mitch, like genuinely. DJ Vasiljevic is a proven winner. Two-time champion, and in an NBL 24, he averaged 20 points a game. Arguably one of the best shooters in this competition, has the ability to shoot from deep, mid-ranges, tough shots, contested. He might not be the most athletic person on the court or the tallest, but he's been around long enough where he is arguably one of the smartest players in the competition with probably the best shot in the competition as well. Pair that with Sam Mininga and Parker Jackson Cartwright, who, like you said, were a definite dynamic duo last season, albeit that we did finish seventh on the ladder. But Sam's taking another leap. You could see it in the game against Illawarra, finishing with 27-8. Like, it was dominant. And I think the Bullets came out and put some real emphasis on stopping Sam and DJ. It let Parker kind of get going against the Bullets. But with the three of them combining, they're going to be severely, I wouldn't say unstoppable, but when you have Mininga banging bodies down low, and then you got to double him because he's getting so dominant, then all of a sudden you find DJ Vasiljevic wide open on the wing to knock down a big three, and Parker's just orchestrating the entire offense with the likes of Ruben Sarangi and Kawhat Noy alongside them, and Mahave King, who's coming for Triple J. All just really solid three-point shooters, which is something we've lacked in the past. So it just opens up the floor for guys like Mininga just to work down low and kick out. So we have a lot of different threats on the offensive end, which we haven't had in the past. So it is very exciting. And that big three combined for 74 points against the Hawks. And it was the first game of the season. If they can do that just occasionally, then yeah, we can definitely make a good run at this. I can't believe we were like $2.50 to make the six. That was just ridiculous from the bookies.
2: You might need to put some money on that, Finn. And just wait till it's triple.
1: Don't you worry.
0: Oh, there you go. He's ahead of it.
2: And it won't be triple three, it'll be triple four once Josiah Jordan-James returns triple after J? His hamstring injury. Now, Finn, the Breakers are heading across to Perth. Like you said, big game at RAC Arena. How are they going to stop Elijah Pepper?
1: Yeah, he's an absolute weapon. You would have seen him with the Wellington Saints as well, MVP of the competition. Just had a big game winner against Adelaide and Bryce Cotton's homecoming with Perth as well. Elijah Pepper, I think we can stop him. I would call him one-dimensional, but he's been around the competition and on this side of the planet, in New Zealand shores, obviously, with the Saints long enough. Limit him from shooting threes and get other guys to put the ball on the floor. I'm more worried about Christian Doolittle, who's been in the competition for a while now and could definitely be on for an MVP caliber season, one of the best two-way players the NBL has seen in recent years. So he does worry me a little bit. And then another player in Anthony Dell, also first-time player in the NBL. He had a pretty damn good game against Adelaide the other night too. So they have a few threats themselves, but the thing that Perth is lacking is a genuine point guard. They've signed former NBA player Brandon Knight, but he's still yet to land in the country. So that's one thing that I am a little bit pleased about and will have on the upper hand, is that they have no real true point guard on the team. So I think we'll definitely be taking advantage on that.
2: Yeah, they'll definitely need to take advantage of that for sure. Well, Hoops with Huckleberry has returned for your Saturday. Thank you for not being on the golf course today, Phineas.
1: That's all right, team. It's absolutely pissing down outside, so I wasn't going to be out there.
2: Yeah, I don't blame you either. This Auckland weather is not the tahi today. But you can catch up on Finn's podcast, the Fast Break podcast, here on Sport Nation and anywhere you get your podcasts. We're going to take a quick break, but on the other side, the good, the bad, and the ugly. Woo!
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4: I got in too quick.
5: I was just turning back on my mic. I missed it.
4: Bugger. Well, and all our Saturday Sesh regulars, you'll know exactly what we're going into. The good, the bad, and the ugly of the sporting week. And there were a few things that stood out to us this week, quite in your face.
5: Yeah, no more so than the ugly. Let's start off with the ugly, Maya. And we won't chat about it at length because we already have, but it's got to be Man City. Apparently it's not ruining football, and that's a dumb thing for me to say. Let's play that clip, Maddie.
4: So this was Noel Gallagher outside the public portaloos singing with Man City fans after they horrendously beat Man U with that Erling Haaland goal that was should have been absolutely atrocious. Do you think Noel and Liam are singing now?
5: I think Liam's always singing if he's got a Guinness nearby. He's the better singer of the two. Noel writes the better songs. Give a shit, you know. Get in the bin. See you at League Two. Bye bye Erling Haaland. Bye bye Enzo Fernandez. Bye bye all your new signings. Have fun playing against Crawley Town. End of. Let's get into the bad.
4: Yeah, and the bad. We both, all three of us, have been feeling very strong on this. And Scotty has texted in on 8833, Ashley Klein in trouble again. And Ashley Klein definitely going to be in trouble with us. Because that Warriors loss, you and I were both there, Mitch. You were on the field. What did you see from your perspective?
5: Well, my thoughts were then, on ground, what my thoughts are now. I thought the Ali Leotola one,
4: rubbish.
5: There's not enough evidence to overturn that, okay? So the ruling is that if there's not sufficient enough evidence, you keep your challenge, but the ref's ruling stays the same. That absolutely should have been the verdict for the Ali Leotola one. The Tomaide Martin one, so here's the thing about Ashley Klein. He actually got both of those right on field,
4: yes.
5: And that's the bunker. And I think the bunker, is fair to say, is the bad for this week. With the Tomaide Martin one, when you watch it at full speed, that's what should matter with this one. Because he is coming in from about a 45-degree angle, got his angle wrong, got fended off by a very strong and very powerful Greg Marju, and they said there's movement on the fingertips. If you play it, it's like this. There's no time for Tomaide to make an active strip. He's just...

0: You're going to have it in big moments like that. It should be like rugby union. I can't believe those words are coming out of my mouth. I believe it should be like rugby union, where the TMO has to step in and say, hey, look, this is a clear penalty in a spot that's not only going to affect the game, it's going to affect the season. 27 weeks they've been playing to get up to the, well, 28 including the first week, to get to that stage. Not to mention the 3 months of pre-season before, all because a call was missed. When it's that important, they should be able to step in if you're going to have a bunker. I'm actually more on the side of not having a bunker at all, and if you miss those ones, that's rugby league, as the saying goes. But if you do and you can't step in, what's the point? What's the point? I'm still not over it. I won't be for a long time.
1: You know
0: time.
1: Who also agrees with us? This one does.
2: Oh! The Warriors have been absolutely robbed here. This was called a strip. So watch this. Tamari Martin bounces off, grazes the ball. It's terrible ball security. That is not a strip. And then watch Tyson Frizzell here with Halasima chasing the kick. Totally offline. It takes him out. Absolute garbage. Bunker looked at both and they ruled both against the Warriors.
1: Yeah, and I totally agree with that. So, like you said, Mitch, I think the on-field calls were right. The bunker, though, and Jello's been speaking about this all week, he wants to put a petition to the bunker that the bunker needs to stay out of it in most cases. And then goes to last night's game with the Roosters and the Dolphins, where, in all honesty, the Dolphins didn't just show up to play. I didn't know whether it was they were at home at Suncorp, but they looked flat. Was it finals pressure? Their first finals in 4 years. But there were some controversial calls in certain aspects. And guess who was in that bunker?
0: Well, our friend with who needs to go and see...
1: The barber?
0: Ashley and Martin, funnily enough, as Ashley and Klein. Ashley Klein is his name. I just wanted to make a quick point before we talk about that call on what you just suggested about the Dolphins. We saw it last week with the Warriors. You've got a massive stadium sold out. There is a lot of pressure that comes with that, and the Dolphins haven't been used to playing finals football.
1: No.
0: I remember hearing their dressing room when I was at Mount Smart in my little room, and man, was it loud. Man, did they have belief. As they walked out, I was literally looking in their eyes as they walked out. They were so locked in, and I think there's probably just a different kettle of fish when A, it's your first home finals game, and B, the experience of the Roosters compared to the occasion. But yes, let's talk about that call. Not only do you need to see Ashley and Martin, go to Specsavers, my friend. It's clearly on the line.
1: Clearly.
0: And it's not one of those ones where the tip goes on to the grass and then the next frame it rolls over. It is clearly on the... It's just mind-boggling. But then again, the try... I know the bunker can't rule on a forward pass, but that try, I can't... Was it Marky Mark threw the ball?
1: Yes,
0: I can't remember
1: who
0: it was.
1: The Toya try.
0: The Toya try. That's 5 metres forward. That's bloody Reece Walsh all over again. I mean, it's atrocious. But to your point that you're saying about Jello, either you've got to be all in with the bunker or you've got to be all out with the bunker. Choose one. You can't just be giving... Well, let's be honest here, for the lack of a better, that's a shit call. It's a shit call.
1: And so for me, I know we've segued from Warriors into that Dolphins-Roosters game last night. All in all, Roosters came to play. Sam Walker back, an outstanding first performance for him. Do we have to say Mark Namangani Tawase?
0: He's a gun. He's going to be missed.
1: He's going to so be missed from rugby league.
0: I believe he'll come back to rugby league. I think he's going to go.
1: Show him the money, and he will.
0: I think he's going to go to. He's going to go to the Wallabies World Cup squad. He's going to play well, and then I think he'll be back in rugby league. Where is the question? Because he will demand a huge pay packet. He is one of the premier wingers in the competition. He's a threat in the air. He's an intercept threat. He's got pace. He's a great finisher, as we've seen from his freakish try of the year. He's got about 5 tries of the year, all in his 2 years
1: as
0: well.
1: Can I tell you someone who really drives me nuts?
0: Go on.
1: Because I feel like you'll like this one. And can I just preface? Can I preface this? Is my opinions on this isn't about the person, it's about the player and the game style.
0: Okay.
1: So Victor Radley is a grub. Is an absolute filthy grub in his gameplay. I think he was so lucky to not get way more penalties than he already does. He's very heavy in giving them away. There were many high tackles that should have happened last night. But I just feel like I don't want to see that in the game. The 10 minutes ago in the

0: first half, his hip drop penalty should have got him sin-binned.
1: Here's the thing, though, Maya, about... This is a problem that I have with the NRL and the way that it's refereed. You've seen the first half of the season, six again mania.
0: Yeah.
1: Second half of the season, they dial it back. State of Origin is ref differently. NRL final series is ref differently. You get away with a lot more in State of Origin and finals football because of the quote-unquote intensity of it, and I believe that that's a direct message passed to the referees. I don't have any proof, but I think the proof's in the pudding, right? It's pretty clear to see that it's refereed differently. Just like the women's game is refereed differently. I remember going on Six Again with Pip Morris, which you can find on Spotify under Sport Nation. It just bugged me to death that they ref the women's game so differently. It was almost condescending the way that it was refed, and we're seeing a difference again in the way that it's refed. The bunker, what a mess. And the Roosters in the final, I know there's a lot of East fans in New Zealand, the OGs, like our, was it Steve who called in earlier, but man, a Panthers Roosters grand final, please.
0: Boring. But I know you don't like the Roosters, but I got to give it up to them. They were,
1: they were great
0: tenfold. They were the best on the night. They so should have won that game. And my only question is, that East Suckle try to, that ball was out. It was on the line.
1: Yes, 100%
0: that should never have been allowed. But I wonder if the bunker, if Ashley Klein gave that try because of what happened before with the Toya try, and no longer need to wash their balls out.
1: Anyways, I know, Maya, is it's a bloody mess.
0: It is a bloody mess. But you know what isn't a mess? Our good. Have a listen to this team.
1: Oh, finally.
2: There potentially was a time where I may not have come back to rugby because I wanted to just be a mum and I was pretty content with that. But I think once I had the muscle, it was, I think, even more of a motivator to want to try and get back.
3: All I wanted to do was just play rugby. I just loved it, loved the game and the opportunities that it's given me and my family. When the opportunity came for us to have Masadu, it was a huge motivator for me to want to try and get back. And I just want to be able to show first-time mums that you can have your career, you can follow your passion and still be a mum. And I think that they can coexist. Hopefully we can open up more doors for other rugby players who want to do the same thing.
0: Former Black Fern Sevens captain Sarah Hiddeney, who has won 5 medals across Olympic and Commonwealth Games, including a gold on the Gold Coast in 2018, has played 283 matches for the Black Fern Sevens, and the first female international to reach the 200-game milestone has said she's coming back to play for the Black Fern Sevens.
1: World Cup champion as well, Sarah Hiddeney, by the way. What a hero, Maya. Okay, we were saying to Kendra Coxedge earlier, it's one thing to come back as a mum into professional sport at the highest level. It's very impressive. And I take my hat off to any woman that's done that. To do it in rugby is crazy. That is genuinely heroic stuff from a top, top level athlete, a top, top level leader. So, so deserved to be the good for the day, because we've got this big game coming up in the early hours against
0: England. She'll probably be out watching it, to be fair. Breastfeeding at the same time.
1: I reckon it's probably well timed for her. But props to Sarah Hiddeney. This is an incredible story. We speak about Kendra Coxedge being one of the greats for New Zealand rugby in the women's game. Sarah Hiddeney is right up there as well, and held in the highest respect by Kendra Coxedge, and so fair enough too. And also, like, not just rugby, but sevens too. Man, she's going to be fighting fit. I cannot wait to see it, and props.
0: Congratulations. Congratulations, Sarah Hiddeney. That has been the good, the bad, and the ugly of your sporting week. We'll be back in a short time on your Saturday session, Sport Nation.
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0: Sport Nation, the Kiwi voice of sport. Little Bros. Puran Kanto's Group 1 Blue Diamond winning son standing at Little Avondale. First Australian 1200 metre Group 1 winning 2-year old to ever debut at stud in New Zealand.
1: Dashed away Little Bros, and Little Bros has won it with 150 to go. Grabbed by Little Bros. Little Bros takes the lead from Arkansas kid Don Corleone. Little Bros, it's Hayes again. Little Bros, 3/4 of a length.
0: Like father, like son. Little Bros. 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
9: Kia ora, welcome back to Sport Nation. You heard it. That wasn't me behind the mic. That means only one thing, Maya Wilson. It's the quiz with the big dog.
10: Oh, yeah.
9: Maddie.
11: Whoa.
9: There he is, the big dog himself. Now, if you didn't catch last Saturday's Saturday Session, I'm usually bloody good at these things, but Maya Wilson whooped my ass in the quiz with the big dog.
10: 6-2.
9: 6-2? Embarrassing stuff. I'm going to go with a shorter buzzer this week. I felt like that was part of my downfall.
12: Yeah, I think it was buzz.
9: Mine was playing on the kill.
12: You were, nah, can we just say that was so good, by the way.
9: It's too long. I'm going to go today. Mine's going to be Uten. Just going to say Uten.
11: What about okay. You? Buzz
12: yeah,
11: again?
12: I'm going buzz again. And so how this quiz goes is Mitch and I are going up against each other. And

0: producer Big Dog Woof Woof Matt is in the driver's seat. And how many, hopefully we can get through 10 questions today. It'll be time dependent, I reckon.
1: Okay, well, let's just get into it then.
0: Nice.
1: How many charges were Man City not...
0: One. Oh.
1: That is correct.
0: Because he said not.
2: Oh, but you were, we were very even there.
1: I was like trying to get someone out on the Man City. That's like slowing myself down.
2: Maybe
1: there.
2: I should change.
0: You guys do what I do. I do the poo kind of eyes right at him. I don't care about you. I'm looking
2: maybe
0: at him.
2: Maybe I should change my buzzer to, oh, because every single time I've answered the question, I go, oh.
1: If I hear an I'll let you give an
2: Okay, hey, there we go.
0: No, that's not his buzz. That's not his
2: call. Shut
0: that's
2: up,
0: not
2: man.
0: What we did. Technicalities.
2: All right. No, okay, we'll stick with Urton.
1: Okay. How many points did the Breakers lose their game against the...
0: 3.
1: That is also
2: bruv, you're way too good at this.
0: I'm staring him down.
1: How many weeks until the A-League season kicks off?
2: Alton. 6.
1: Wrong.
0: Buzz, let's just have one answer each for this one. 4.
1: Oh, that's close. It's 3.
0: Okay. No ones.
1: How many times have Canterbury won the Ranfurly Shield?
0: Buzz, Alton. I want to say there's been a lot, so I'm going to go like 12.
1: Okay, Mitch, do you have an answer? Oh, what did Clutch just win?
2: 18.
1: That is bang on for money.
0: Oh, nice!
1: 18.
2: Not that I'm a red and black man, but I thought that it was going to be in that region. That it doesn't matter how much you don't like the men in red and black, you can't say they're not good.
0: Yeah, true.
1: Best in the business. How long did it take Sean Sharaf to knock out...
2: 12 seconds.
1: Easy.
2: Come on now. You feeling that pressure?
0: Nah.
2: Oh.
0: How nah?
1: Who did the Junior All Whites beat 2-0?
0: Buzz. It was Palestine.
1: No.
0: Oh, no,
2: no,
0: that was the seniors.
2: They played 2. I don't know with this one. I should... Is this the boys or the girls?
1: This is the boys. I'll finish the question. Who did the Junior All Whites beat 2-0 in the OFC Under-19 Championship Final?
2: Fiji.
1: Ooh,
2: Solomon Islands.
0: No, you can't.
2: Tahiti.
1: Just keep frying.
2: Tahiti, New Caledonia.
1: You were right, one of those, actually. But
2: who was it?
1: It was Tahiti. But I'm not giving you the point on that one.
2: No, I don't want it. I don't want it. I want it fair and square.
1: Okay. The Black Ferns play against England...
2: Alton. Oh,
0: nah,
2: shit.
0: Make him answer.
1: Answer
0: it. What's the answer?
1: Tell me. My tellings are on.
0: Take a stab.
2: 60,000.
1: Okay, so slightly wrong there. Let me finish the question. The Black Ferns play against England tomorrow morning in the WXV series. Who was the Black Ferns' first game against?
0: 60, their first 000. Game was France.
1: That is correct.
2: Damn you, Maya 60, Wilson.
1: The All Whites.
2: Palestine.
1: Okay.
2: They played it. They played it in Chongqing.
0: Wait, let him.
2: They played it in Chongqing, in China.
0: You said Palestine, and
2: Chongqing.
0: I did a buzz.
2: Chongqing.
0: No, he didn't. You said Palestine.
1: Okay.
2: No, I was just thinking out loud.
1: Let me say. The answer's a number. So you're both wrong because you haven't let me finish the question. The All Whites played an untelevised match against Palestine earlier this week. That's correct. Alright.
0: I didn't give an answer before, so I should have had that. So I should have been given the opportunity to answer that first.
2: Nah.
0: He was one who
2: awarded me the point.
1: Okay, I'll give you first

0: I was going to go 1,000, but my first answer was, I'm going to stick with the technicalities. My first answer was 400.
1: 26 times 80. Let's say 1,940 minutes.
2: That is not far off. It's 2,081.
0: Oh, wow. What's our score check,
2: please? It is currently 4-all.
0: Four all?
2: What? With one missed.

0: good shooting percentage.
1: I want to hear what you think it is. Can I? I genuinely want to know what you think.
2: To judge me?
1: No, I genuinely want to think.
3: This is going to be something that if I get it horrendously wrong, Maya's going
0: to
3: use against me for the rest of my life.
0: Would you like to hear a
3: good
0: question?
3: No, it's the, what is her shooting percentage for the last season?
0: No, but you know, you can guess. Just guess a number. We'll do closest wins. I assume someone might know the answer.
1: I'll let you give him the full question.
0: That's why I wanted to. Because it's
3: 89%.
1: Oh well, he's given an answer.
0: Okay, so the shooting percentage is in for 2019 ANZ Premiership Grand Final. And that specific game.
1: Oh, that percentage? Was a while ago. So you said 89?
3: Mm.
1: I think it was like 92, 93.
0: Mitch, you've won.
1: Wow.
0: It was 83%. Sorry, so that is it.
1: No, that's all right. That makes it a good, congratulations. This makes it a good,
3: wow,
1: like, week three.
3: The decider is next week.
0: The comeback's on.
3: Oh, I mean, that's huge. I'd like to thank my family. Dad, I know you're listening. We did it, man.
1: Do you know what? When we were talking about the quiz, I wasn't sure if you had got here yet, Mitch. I was saying to producer Big Dog, he was like, oh yeah, I'll do another obscure one, like maybe the Warriors attendance. So I made sure I went online.
3: 46,411.
1: Wait, 511?
3: Yeah, oh, wait. Hey, there you go. Just keeping you on your toes.
1: See? And I was like, I'm going to make sure. And so when he was asking that question, I was literally going to go, bah. Buzz. But then I heard my name and then you went, so I thought, you know what, congratulations, I'll give you a clap here. Well done, producer Big Dog. Woof, yeah, woof, really, Matt.
3: We're going to take a quick break here on Sport Nation. I'll just quickly read out a text from David from Blackball West Coast. He says, awesome shows, boys and gal, great humour, been a lot of fun. Some will be whinging, too bad, eh? You're the man, David. Thank you, appreciate that text. We'll take a quick break. Mitch and Maya in for your Saturday sesh on Sport Nation.
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1: Just coming up to 7 minutes to one, me and Maya, Mitch James and Maya Wilson with producer Maddie, we have had a blast here on the Saturday Session, about to wrap things up. But before we do that, team, our one big wish for the week, and I will start off. Please, Newcastle, please, please just make it interesting, because I just think I might not even watch. And I actually have tickets to the cricket final.
2: Yeah, you are going straight from the show next week.
1: Not anymore. Cancelled the flights. Got me the Jetstar credit back. I'm not interested. I'm not interested if my beautiful Warriors aren't there. But hey, Newcastle, just make it interesting. That's all I ask for.
2: I'd love a fairy tale.
1: Yeah, me too.
2: I'd love to see a Knights make it to the final. Do I think they could win against Roosters? Probably not. But what a fairy tale it would be. What would be yours, producer Big Dog?
3: I need my beautiful Canterbury to get back up that leaderboard a little bit and get a win over Southland tonight.
1: Hey, doable.
2: Yeah, it is doable. That win would take them into the top four if they can get a few bonus points in there. They're sitting 1 point behind North Harbour, who are currently in fourth, and 2 points behind Northland, Otago and Hawke's Bay.
1: Yeah, and Deep South Mark had some thoughts on that on the text line. Stags get some Missy Tailoa back from All Blacks camp. $2.80 for any time try scorer for any of your punters out there. Maya Wilson, let's wrap the show up. What's your one big wish for the week?
2: Yeah, my big wish is going to stick with the NPC. Do we even need to speak it? Because I think it's going to happen. The Northland Taniwha to retain the Ranfurly Shield, happening in just over an hour. Steve, I hope you got up to Whangarei very safely. You called in the 10 o'clock hour. And just on the NPC, love seeing our All Blacks return. So you had the likes of in that Tasman Bay of Plenty game, Tava Tava Nawai, you had Noah Hotham, Pasi Leo Tosi, Fihi Whenangongofo, and Imone Narawa for Bay of Plenty. That Guns. Taranaki game will be interesting because Scott Barrett,
1: Josh Lord,
2: Josh Jacob, Bradley Slater, Simon Parker for my beautiful Tunnies, and who else? We had Sola Ma'u for Otago and Siale Lawaki, who also played last week for Wellington. So up the NPC team.
1: Up the NPC. Well said, Maya Wilson. Wellington can take all the help they can get.
2: They need it.
1: Might call us up for a 9-10 combo at some stage. No,
2: up
1: I'm joking.
2: Yes. Up the Black Ferns.
1: Hey, that is the right way to put it. And you know what? I'm going to change my one last wish. Go the Black Ferns. I would love to see them do it. $2.90. I think they can.
2: They can.
1: It feels big, guys. It feels like a massive, massive occasion. They are building. It's a huge occasion for women's rugby. 50 to 60,000 expected at Twickenham. Producer Maddie, thank you, my friend. It's been a pleasure. Maya Wilson, you are a genuine champion.
2: We will run it back. Same time, same place, next week on the Saturday Session.
1: Go the Warriors. Bye now.
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2: We have a 2-year-old filly. She is the first foal with plenty of bone, good conformation, a decent size. She had a couple of jump pounds, went really well. 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I think he's very good value for money, and I'm sure he will make it as a stallion.
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0: bring that last start winning form. We're going to go through all of the chances in this contest with the first horse in the parade ring, Leroy Brown. A nice soft draw resuming here today.
1: Yeah, one of three runners, Ems, who presents first up. Look, often you target deep into the form when you're looking for Leroy Brown, possibly third, fourth up, but he's had a couple of trials to negate that. He's a very speedy customer. Five of his six wins he's led, and I see no different today.
2: Yes, I think he's

0: on a good four, beating Mystic Park and Kitty Flash. He'll relish the hot tempo, which I've got forecasted today. He's a good each-way bet.
1: Yes, and I can see why he's dominant, fresh up. He looks forward here today. I think the team have shown good intent to have him ready to go here.
2: The James Wellwood team has to be a winner. Another horse fresh this afternoon. Maybe better suited over a little more ground.
0: Yeah, I agree. I think 1,600 metres is a sweet spot. So a nice kick-off point. We'll relish the hot speed, look for him late, but just might find them a bit too quick.
1: Yes, and I think the stable have suggested that they're looking for him just as a prep run to get out to a mile, and that's how he presents. I think he'll take a lot of benefit from this run.
2: Horse number four is Little Bit of Love, who has been all around the money but hasn't been able to win one recently.
0: Has been up a while, racing throughout the winter period. Go back last start, plain on the eye, but in saying that, potentially it was 1,100 metres, just a bit too sharp, so the step up and trip suits, and again, another horse will relish the hot speed and come into it late.
1: And he presents rock hard fit, as to be expected, as he has been racing all through winter, but presents well, looking good here in the coat.
2: Horse number five is Amend. Third up, should be at a peak with Sam McNabb to ride.
0: Yeah, very busy, fast horse who likes to get on with the job and the business. Look, took good improvement from its first up run at Whanganui to its next start at Te Rapa 1,100 metres, so it's primed to run a race.
1: This horse really took my eye as he came into the yard. He's got a glowing coat, dapples over the hindquarter. I think he's rock hard fit, third up now and ready to run a peak performance.
2: Now we move into the horses with last start wins, Party Rocking being one of those. Resumed on the Pony Synthetic and delivered the goods over the 1,000 metres.
0: Just building a lovely CV around the TAB shoot and the Poly tracks of late in the last 6 to 12 months. John Barry looking to go back-to-back early doors, and he's one horse that again will likely push forward and set a strong tempo.
1: Yes, looks good here. I think the team have a good handle on the horse. He heads down early with the clerk of the course. He wasn't overdoing things and was handling himself very well.
2: Number seven is War Princess. She was eye-catching, leading all throughout last time when fresh and getting up to get the win.
0: Yeah, first up, I was here 2 weeks ago, Ems. The blinkers were on, the money was on, and she was ridden accordingly when leading all the way over the 1,200 metres. I just wonder, this step up and trip slightly, blinkers off, whether Craig just takes a little bit of cover. And she's adaptable. She won at Tauranga this time last year, off speed.
1: Yes, a four-year-old now, and I think she's developed into a lovely, strong, mature mare. She looks great. I don't think that hard run fresh up over 1,200 has caused her any harm. She looks great.
2: And then we get to the final horse in the field, the eight, Big Wave. A last start win, and it came as a bit of a surprise to Connections. Big horse is Big Wave.
0: They're building a nice record here. That will start 16 for win number four. Barrier one, Courtney Barnes will have options, just maps to track the hot speed.
1: Yes, he's certainly a big, imposing type. I think he strips even a little bit more fit here today. His coat's improved a little bit. So if his first up win is anything to go by, I think he's ready to improve again.
2: It's a tale of two stories, really, isn't it? Horses that are resuming here today who have potential, and then others who
1: number
2: have
1: five.
2: That run under the belt. So that is an overview of the second. We need a pick of the yard. Sarah will come back to you to find that out for the 1,300 metre open.
1: Thanks, Sam. Yes, a little bit tricky again to just single one out. A couple of really nice horses in this race. War Princess looked terrific, so certainly no knocks on her, but I have gone with the five and Amend on top. He just caught my eye as he walked into the yard. He's third up now, and I think he's ready to peak.
2: Ready to peak and is unbeaten here at Hastings as well, which is a really good sign. Amend on top, a seven-time winner in his career. Let's get to you, Bevan Sweeney, to get the pre-race interview ahead of race number two.
3: Yeah, Scotty's joined me for Lance and Andrew. Let's first talk a little bit of love. There's probably a couple of positives. You're deep into your prep, but maybe the negative, these improving track conditions?
4: Yeah, a little bit, and the jocks are saying the track's pretty good out there. So, look, coming out of his last run, he was drawn wide and the sectionals were off the leash. He was really good that day. We're going to have to be pretty reliant on hot speed in this, which looks like to be that way setting up. So they run it hard, and it's a real true six furlongs. He'll hopefully be finishing on really strong.
3: Okay, a couple of really nice horses in the fifth on the program. Can you tell us the similarities and maybe the differences across the two horses?
4: Not much difference between the ability between the two of them. Probably Dashing Dixie's worked in better to all three runs, where the other filly's beaten her home. But barrier draws is probably a big thing today. You know, if the action's close into the fence, well, Pounce has certainly got a massive advantage. If they go real quick, well, Dashing Dixie will be getting home strong. But probably on training, you'd probably lean towards Dashing Dixie, but that's the way they've sort of worked into their last three runs. So, look, we're pretty confident they're both going to run well.
3: If I was to ask you what's the one for today and what's the one for down at Rickett, is there a difference?
4: Probably Dashing Dixie's bred to stay a long way. She's, her grandmother was an Oaks winner, so, she's genetically bred to get out a wee.

0: way where Pounce's grandmother won a runaway railway. So, yeah, probably not so much bred to run so far as Pounce. But, all four of the horses today are going to run really well.
1: Okay, if you had a checklist for Wytacker's fresh up run, you probably ticked every box.
0: Yeah, well, look, we were determined to ride him that way from the gate, but, today with a better gate, hopefully we can be a fraction more prominent. And, his work's improved, his coat's improved, his condition's improved, so we're hoping for an improved performance and result. And he's getting close. He's going really well, so hopefully today we'll top him off for the last day, but he's going to be right in the fight today.
1: Best of luck.
0: Thank you.
2: Best of luck to Lance O'Sullivan and Andrew Scott with a pretty classy team engaged in this afternoon's feature racing, and they're looking forward to having the number four, Little Bit of Love, in this next. Let's talk about the markets and War Princess. That has moved into that top spot.
3: Yeah, gone odds on. Just gone odds on to Emily. War Princess was open 2.30 into $1.95. So she's clearly your hot runner to make it back-to-back wins. The mare, the action tends to be down the bottom. Big wave as well. It has shortened up and probably one of the only shorteners in the race. It was $5 into $4.60. And John Barry's won the first. Party Rock and got out to $23. Just works its way back into $17 and is a losing result. There's your hot runner on screen, War Princess. No money for the ones up the top here. Leroy Brown's got out to $11. The Scunner out to $12, and absolutely no money for Has to Be a Winner at All. Your hot runner is that mare on screen, War Princess, $2.30 into $1.95. Big wave looks to be the only danger according to the market.
2: Looking at Stephen Hunt's selections on screen, and you've gone away from the $1.95 favourite, Stephen. Talk to us about the Scunner.
4: Yeah, I'm just against the tide in terms of what Fab mentioned around the market. The Scunner, 10 out to 12. I just like the setup here. He's performed previous campaigns first up. In fact, he won last preparation first up. I think he's going to relish the hot speed. There's three horses here that are going to go really quick. Leroy Brown, Amend, and Party Rocking. He can just stalk the speed in that neutral spot. I think he can finish over the top.
2: Justin Evans, we'll get to you ahead of race number two.
5: Yeah, thank you, Emily. Gee, what an intriguing contest this is. Pundas just want to be with the mare, but what's going to unfold in the first couple of 100 metres? So much speed on paper, you would think. But the likes of Leroy Brown, War Prince, Party Rocking, Amend, who's very fast. So what will they do with War Princess? $1.95. Pundas say whatever they do, she'll be winning. We will see how it unfolds. As Party Rocking about to complete the line, a race number two. Good luck, everyone. 1,300 metres, the hot pod, War Princess. Ready to go. Gates back. They're away. Party Rocking won the start. War Princess jumped away pretty well. Over on the outside, Amanda's heading forward. Booting through on the inside is Big Wave. In between those runners, Little Bit of Love, followed by Leroy Brown back off the speed today. 2.5 lengths away, the Scunner. And last of all, has to be a winner. So it's Party Rocking who leads by a length on Amanda. 2 lengths away, War Princess. Beautiful run. 1 out and 1 back. Over on the outside, a Big Wave, and then Leroy Brown, who's keen on the inside. Further back at the 800 metres to Little Bit of Love, there was

0: Is burning the turf, led by two, over a man down the side, 600 metres to go. Third big wave, War Princess is stalking the speed, she's ready to pounce. So there's a little bit of love, who's trying to get onto her back. The outside, the scanner, further back, Leroy Brown has to be a winner around the turn. Party Rocking heads up for home. War Princess giving her cue, she's about to launch an attack. War Princess swept to the lead, running on the scanner, then a man, Party Rocking. It's War Princess, a length on the scunner who's giving chase. War Princess digging deep. The scunner trying hard, but she'll win again. War Princess beat the scunner. Little bit of love third, followed by has to be a winner amend. Further back, Leroy Brown, big wave of Party Rocking the last. What a wholehearted mare she is. War Princess, lead, off speed, doesn't matter. She just wants to get the job done. And War Princess will do it again for Peter and Trent Didham. Peter in his usual lucky spot, just out in front of the winning post, and works the trick. And, oh, gee, what a good mare she is. War Princess, it all panned out perfectly. Craig just taking a hold, sat the 1-1, swept to the lead. Again, she had to dig deep, maybe just backing up late in the piece. She really had to pull out that big heart of hers. The scan has been terrific first up, but 7-2-4. I think three are run fourth, Emily. What a good mare she is.
1: She's got a bit of X factor about her, hasn't she, War Princess? And she's really come into her own this campaign with the back-to-back victories. And she's versatile. We saw her fresh, sit on speed, run them into the ground. Here, she didn't have that option and she was able to take a sit and close well. She's just got it all.
2: She's a racehorse. Gee, you'd want a barn full of them, wouldn't you? The Didhams have a nice mare here, and she's taken that decent step from three-year-old to four-year-old, which we saw 2 weeks ago first up in open handicap where she led. The blinkers were on. This time around, Craig Grills, he knew the plan. There was a lot of speed in the race forecast. It's unfolded that way, even though Leroy Brown over-raced midsection. The other two horses, in Mend and Party Rocking, set up the strong tempo, and the first four home have come off speed, including the Scunner, who was very, very good first up.
1: Yeah, worth mentioning the Scunner, because that was your top pick, Stephen, and does get close off nicely, and certainly one to pop into your black book. We'll come to you, Bevan. You're standing by with the winning trainer.
3: Thank you very much, Emily. Peter Denham stands by. I don't think I've seen a horse improve physically as much as this horse has done, preparation to preparation. You must have seen that at home.
4: Yeah, like she's put on sort of 40 kilos and she looks a lot different, and muscle on her neck and right through the whole body. So, and she's got a great attitude and she's got that will to win, and she's been sort of attacked last meeting and that horse comes strong and she's still stuck on, and it was a lovely ride by Grilsey, so perfect.
3: You can lead and you can now take a sit. She's becoming, the ability to sit wherever you want.
4: Yeah, look, we're still experimenting. She's only had 13 starts with 7 wins, but she won a 3-year-old mile, but as we know that in their own age group, it's different. So is she a sprinter or can she get 14 a mile? We're testing that. Look, I did the speed map, and my maps are normally better than Lee Finnis's, and I knew there was going to be two or three go hard. So we put Grilsey on, dropped in the trail, and worked out perfectly.
3: If I was to ask you what race do you want through the summer, I know this is early into the spring, what's the race through the summer that you're really after?
4: Oh, look, she's still a baby. We went after Christmas. We want Ellerslie, Kiwi Night and things like that. There's some really nice mare, fillies and mares races. There's that Breeders' Stakes with 600,000 last year. So owners had a great meeting there last year, and we want to get back to those sort of races. It's the racing and also the whole day and everything. So that's what we're aiming for.
3: You can't teach them the heart she shows.
4: No, and look, says she'll have a few runs now out, and then she'll come back and you'll see an even better horse after Christmas, I think.
3: Well done, Dad.
4: Hey, thanks so much, everyone. Cheers.
1: Exciting times, isn't it, for the

0: Wonga finished down the crown of the track and finished over the top of them roughly around about 12 months ago. So blinkers went off today. I think that was a key gear change to take note that they had worked in terms of how the race would unfold during the week. The speed was on. There was three or four horses which pushed forward, and she was just ridden a treat. One out, one back, and had that map advantage over the Scunner. It was roughly two lengths in front of the Scunner at the top of the straight, and that was the difference in winning and losing.
1: It sure was. We spoke to

0: said that done there, Trenton did. Hopped away nice, got a bit of cabo, she relaxed beautifully. I just said, if anything, if I was to do that all over again, I might have even just sat and waited a bit longer, because she just had such a turn of foot on her. She got there too quick, and albeit I was being pretty soft in her, she found again when the other horse came up to her.
1: I thought you did a great job. There was a moment you were three wide, but you just managed to get in front of the vile runner at the most important moment.
0: Yeah, it was good. There was enough speed where it sort of spread them out, and I was able just to pop in. So it worked out really good, but no, thank you to the team for having me on.
1: You can sort of ride her anywhere now too.
0: Yeah, you can. I think they said we might look forward to the 1400 here in a couple of weeks' time, and I think that'd be ideal.
1: Okay. Last word on the track from the senior hoops. What are your thoughts?
0: Yeah, it's definitely probably in a good range now. It's dried out a bit, but it's presented in great order.
1: Okay, well done.
0: Thank you.
2: Well, he's won the premiership for the past 2 years, Craig Grills, and he picks up a win here on a premier afternoon of racing in race number two. And as we alluded to, some good rides to come, including the Lance O'Sullivan and Andrew Scott trained Whitak. The young fans coming to the track, and there's a real buzz and atmosphere here at Hawke's Bay this afternoon. Everybody getting around the good weather and the good racing that's coming your way in the Bay. It's just a place synonymous with spring racing, and we're enjoying it here this afternoon. Race number three over the 1300 metres, that'll be a maiden as at here at Hawke's Bay this afternoon. Looking forward to that next one, Pip, as we get back to you.
3: Thanks, Em. We certainly are. If anything, to like the action that's already been, great to see War Princess there hold off.

0: Good wins, both obviously at Ruakaka. Kenny was pretty positive about his chances. Drawn wide out, that might be again him slightly, but nothing that he's done wrong.
1: Enchantment runner number three is the second of the Team Tiakau charges. Hayley Hassman aboard this runner. She was well beaten fresh, but she's been back to the trials since.
0: Yeah, she has. That was in behind Enterprise. Look, she's not very big. Wonder how she'll handle these blustery conditions today, but she's from the right barn.
1: Runner number four, Omega Sprint, the first of a couple of runners here for Lance Robinson. This a three-year-old gelded son of Price here on debut. Tristan Moodley aboard. Two trials, two wins have been pretty impressive, and the form out of them looks even better since.
0: Yeah, on Peace Day, one on debut, one of Meg Kinnean's winners there on Wednesday at the far lap. Like this horse, got a nice draw, got plenty of breeding about it. It's a half to Kana, who's an open class galloper. Really interested to see how this guy goes today.
1: He's a big scopy individual, no doubt. Here's runner number five, Miss Twinkle, Andrew Carsten and Mariana Hudson. Plenty of gear changes today for some hopeful improvement.
0: Yeah, Sidewinkers go on. Needs to jump with them. Been a real challenge, this filly, by Zoostar. Has the talent, but the wide draw might mean that she's well back in the field.
1: Another of the first starters for Lance Robinson is Dolce Caballo. She's had plenty more trials. Kendra's been on in each of them, so clearly knows her well.
0: Yeah, second to Baltic Boom at the trials, and it won by five lengths on Wednesday. So, again, the trial form to the fore. Just look and see how this one goes today, but, on the trial form, not without a first four hope.
1: And another first starter is Heavenly Rose. Danny Fry lines up this big filly by Echoes of Heaven. Young Alyssa Paris aboard brings her back to 50 kilos that she has to lug on debut.
0: Yeah, out of a Zabeel mare, so you would imagine that she would get a little bit further. She's got the size to do that anyway.
1: No doubt about that. That is a look at the top few in betting here ahead of race number three. 4 minutes out from scheduled starting time, Zafar has been favourite right throughout betting and maintains that position rock solid at $1.90. Fraudster looking to make it three on the bounce and to begin a picket fence form line. It goes in on top for Greg O'Connor. His selections here, 2, 1, 3, and 4. Then we're out to Enchantment and Omega Sprint 2. I'm keen to find out a little bit more about from Lance Robinson, who's alongside Greg.
0: He's got a three-pronged attack, Brittany, in this. Omega Sprint looks pretty nice type of horse.
2: Yeah, he's a beautiful animal, Greg. Stunning looking horse, and he's trialled really well.
0: Yeah, that trial form should stack up here. You've got an inside gate, so expectations are that you'll go a pretty good race here?
2: Oh, look, there's three or four more experienced horses out there in the race than him, but he's got one gate, and I've just said to Tristram, let him again, and then just let him balance up and see how you press home. But, he's a lovely horse, but whatever he does today, he'll get a lot of benefit out of it.
0: What about Dolce Caballo?
2: Yeah, they're both. She's a nice filly too. She's in the same boat as the Black Horse. Beautiful filly. There'll be better horses after today.
0: All right, Yoko Setono in that same category. What about Devil in Disguise in race number five, Rollins as well?
2: Yep, Rollins is going really well. I'm really happy with him and his work. Nice draw today. Yep, I think he'll be very, very competitive. Devil in Disguise never goes a bad race. He always runs well.
0: Yep, certainly does. Disappointing having to scratch Iron Hawk today. When do we get to see him again?
2: Yeah, he just had a little bit of a temperature the other morning after, so he just found a little issue with him, but it's nothing serious, but just enough to keep him at home today. We're not panicking about things. He'll probably go to Ashburton in a fortnight, but no, he's all good.
0: All right, I wanted to ask you about Parkway on the last as well.
2: Yeah, lovely horse, and he gets a good track today. He went super fresh up and got a good rider on, 1 kilo off. He'll be competitive.
0: Great stuff. Always appreciate your time, Lance.
2: Thanks, Greg.
1: Very solid team engaged today from the Lance Robinson barn, and a couple of exciting debutants here, particularly Omega Sprint, who's kept nice and safe in betting. It's all about Zafar, though, as a $1.90 favourite. Greg, as you rejoin me on set, you're going around to the favourite, though. Was it a case of you're expecting a little bit more first up, or Fraudster's wins have just taken your eye?
0: Yeah, really very much the latter. Fraudster's two wins are very impressive. I know it's drawn wide out, but I'm prepared to take the favourite on here. I don't think there'll be much between them. Enchantment, a definite chance, trifectas and first fours, and this horse, Omega Sprint, I think you are going to see a bit more of him.
1: Thad Taylor, I just see a turn into 185. It's a fast, so it's been pretty steppy.

0: steady, I should say, throughout, but late market movement?
1: Yeah, look, rock solid. I think you said it, Brittany. Rock solid is probably the best way to describe it so far in this market. And crept out to $2 about 15 minutes ago, then straight back into $1.90, now $1.85. Steady. The only thing holding its price back is Fraudster. $3.40 out to $3.70, back to $3.60. So some real confidence that Fraudster will be the main danger here. Enchantment. Zafar holds nine times the amount of money that Enchantment does the stable mate. That's been five out to $6.50. Omega Spirit steady at around eight. And a little bit for the stable mate, Dolce Cabello. Maybe that is your first four maker, the number seven. But look, Zafar has to be the best back, or is clearly the best back runner as it goes to $1.80. Fraudster steady as she goes.
0: Thank you for that, Thaddeus. We'll rejoin you pre-race four to grab your thoughts there. But the late money towards Zafar, Matt Cross. I've always been told that good horses look like good horses. And this Zafar, my goodness, he takes my eye every time he walks into the birdcage.
2: I think you can put Omega Sprint into that category as well. What a cracker he is. He might be 6 months away from furnishing into what he's really going to look like, but didn't he grace the birdcage with a bit of presence? Omega Sprint, and I've loved his trials as well. Barry number one, he's just got a bit of class about him. He'll need to hustle early off that inside draw, though. If that pressure comes and he gets trapped away, beautifully hard to pick those up on speed. Fraudster puts himself in the race. He was very brave last time. I thought he was a shot of rolling the favourite here so far. Two to beat one, four and three is the last couple getting set. The third of the day, the Pavilion at Riccarton Park, three-year-old. Coming forward now is Dolce Cabello, the exceedance filly on debut today. One of three in the race for Lance Robinson. The white cap is aboard Omega Sprinter on the inside. Yoko Sotono in the purple cap out of barrier number six. Omega Sprint off the inside, and Dolce Cabello will be the yellow cap. Miss Twinkle to join them in the line now. The Zoostar filly for the Richie's breeding team. And out with a few strong chances on both sides of the Tasman today. So Miss Twinkle will come forward riderless now, and we will await on Fraudster, who's won two of its five starts, has barrier number nine. We'll draw outside the rest of the field. Jack Taplin to take off a couple of kilos. A $19,000 purchase by Kenny Ray. They've got all of that back and a bit more as well. Starter Bruce Smale now has them. Race three.
3: What's your gate?
2: Ready. And they're off. The last of the mount, Heavenly Rose, wasn't fast. Zafar and Enchantment away on the front foot. Enchantment will go up on the outside of Luminosity. Getting handy, Fraudster. Zafar tucks just in behind the speed. To its outside is Yoko Sotono. The widest, Miss Twinkle outside of Dolce Cabello. Omega Sprint tracks the leader, and there's four lengths away to Heavenly Rose. The leader is Enchantment on the outside of Luminosity. Zafar tracks Enchantment at every stride, and three deep, Fraudster. Omega Sprint follows Luminosity along the inside. Then Yoko Sotono from Miss Twinkle, and hard held toward the rear.

0: surprising a few, maybe even trainer Lance Robinson after that. She's an exciting prospect. One's a far second, two frauds to third, four is fourth, Omega Sprint at 7-1, 2-4. Dolce Cabello, your winner, Britt, and goes 1-for-1.
1: She sure does, Matt, and she had to change course on a couple of occasions there, but continued to build the revs to come away and win pretty comprehensively there in the end. The daughter of exceedance for Lance Robinson and Kendra Barker. Well, prior to today, Greg, and prior to starting her career, she held a 1,000 guineas nomination, so I guess that tells us something.
2: $201 prior to the start of that race, and on that performance, that'll tumble in a little bit. Always great to see a horse that's trialled nicely without starring and then just lift again. Kendra gave her a beautiful ride. Zafar loomed, looked like the winner. She showed a really good turn of foot here. That's a very good win, and gee, some of that form from Wednesday's Farlap Raceway meeting really stacking up today.
1: It sure is. We had a great shot of her cantering around to the barriers pre-contest, and she just moved with purpose, I think it's fair to say, and she's taken that to the races, settled in sort of the back section of the field and had a fair bit of work to do, particularly when you consider the breeze that we're dealing with today. She's been able to pick a path through and pick up a really nice colt in the process right there. Kendra just had to check around heels once more when she was starting to build momentum, but she has carried that speed right through to the line in a sneaky prick of the ears as she arrives. He's going to have a bright one if that performance is anything to go by. Kendra has been aboard for all of her trials. She sticks with her on race day, and it's a winning start.
2: Always nice when it's a bit of a surprise, but she was very good.
3: Look, she's a filly I've quietly held in high regard, but just today with those, you know, better formed horses that have won races, and you know, it's a bit of a ask for her today, but I really think I thought she's an autumn filly, you know, but she's pretty damn smart.
2: Yeah, you put a nomination obviously in for the 1,000 guineas.
3: We're in the guineas. So, yeah.
2: Well, if you're not in, you can't win it. And on that performance, she's only going to improve.
3: Yeah, well, we'll get her home and, you know, we'll make a plan. But

0: He went great.
1: Great stuff.
0: Thanks, Greg.
2: Doesn't that man have some exceptional chances in some big races to come over the next couple of weeks and months? Of course, headed by Iron Hawk, who we didn't see here today, but great to get that insight pre-contest that it's nothing to be too concerned about, and we'll see him shortly as he plots a path towards a TAB mile. And now a couple of very smart 3

0: shortly to find out just how much she's firmed in that 1,000 guineas, because I would say it would be significantly.
1: Well, Brett, I can tell you, I already know Dolce & Gabbana has gone from $200 if you managed to get it into $40 now for the 1,000 guineas in that futures market after that fantastic win for Lance Robinson, and a very happy connection there as well. From Riccarton and that fantastic contest, we take you to another break on your big Saturday. Up next, we build up to the third out of Hastings.

0: Little Bros. Her and Kanto's Group 1 Blue Diamond winning son standing at Little Avondale. First Australian 1200 metre Group 1 winning 2-year-old to ever debut at stud in New Zealand.
1: Dashed away Little Bros, and Little Bros has won it with 150 to go. Grabbed by Little Bros. Little Bros takes the lead from Arkansas kid Don Corleone. Little Bros, it's Hayes again. Little Bros, 3/4 of a length.
0: Like father, like son. Little Bros. Standing at Little Avondale in 2026 for $15,000 plus GST.
2: Foxes claims Classic in the run to the line, and it's up for the Foxes.
3: The Foxes in front. The Foxes digging deep here for Oisin Murphy, and the Foxes just hangs on to with a dandy.
2: And the Foxes comes out thick, half the pair of them, and the Foxes wins.

0: You're watching Big Saturday and we're heading back off to Hastings where Evensong is all the rage in the market. Let's get a look at it in the yard with the team on track.
1: We're up to race three here at Hawke's Bay, the Vet Services East Coast Challenge Wildcard, 1300 metres, maiden as at. Horse number two is the first we look at, Navy Dreams, resuming a couple of gear changes with the noseband off and the visor blinkers off.
2: Yeah, and also under the new care of Stephen Marsh. Look, it's hard to imagine this horse is still yet to win a race of what he showed as a three-year-old. He's a black type performer. He ran fourth in Navindale Guineas, fourth in a Manawatu Classic. I love that profile. Brand new four-year-old, low in the ratings. Navy Dreams, he's one or two to beat here.
3: And I think he's come to hand really quickly. He looks fit and ready to go. I think the team is showing good intent to have him ready after a couple of trials.
1: Horse number three is Hervey Bay. Michael McNabb and Tony Pike combine. Looks like a horse that's going to be able to jump and put itself handy, who gets out to the 1300 today.
2: Look, I thought he had every chance, Emily, last start off the front. It was just a sedate tempo. He had every chance, as I mentioned. Just didn't quite finish off the race. So there's that query stepping up, but he is the likely leader and Michael McNabb sticks aboard.
3: Yes, and I would say that it is a query a little bit on type as well. He's just a really compact, short-coupled, robust type of horse. He carries a good bit of condition, and that step up and trip is a little bit of a query from me as well.
1: Next up is Crimson Sky, who gets the side winkers on, back and made ground fresh. It was actually a pretty eye-catching run, the four-year-old daughter of Ocean Park.
2: Yeah, and the money was on that day to suggest she's come back really well as a brand-new four-year-old. Very similar profile to Navy Dreams. Crimson Sky was a black-type performer without winning last preparation, including third in a Gold Trail and fifth in a Lowland. Barrier four, I'm just hoping Joe Dorr can sit a few pairs closer and get a map advantage over its key rival, Navy Dreams.
3: Yeah, she's quite a small, athletic filly. She does get herself a little bit up on her toes. She's got high energy, but she doesn't get herself too warm, so I think it's just normal for her.
1: Horse number five is Will, who resumed with that fifth here at the track back on the 12th of September, and no doubt will take some nice improvement here, a home track horse.
2: Yeah, look, I thought he was just a pass mark first up. I was quite keen on him 2 weeks ago at Hastings over the 1,200 metres, but he was given a gorgeous run by the jockey today and Jonathan Riddell and just didn't quite finish off. So maybe it's the improvement, but he definitely has the ability, but will rely on a little bit of luck from a wide draw.
3: He's quite a compact, well-balanced horse. He's handling himself very well in the parade. I think the team have him fit and ready to improve second up.
1: Head right down to the bottom of your book in the 16 Evensong. Hasn't had a start as of yet, the three-year-old daughter of Savabeel, but if you're looking for a market mover and a talk horse, well, this one might be it.
2: Yep, she's the talk horse in the field, Ems. Look, I respect the money. I respect the stable. But often I just knock the horses at a first up slash on debut against race winners. But look, if she wins, I lose. But again, you just got to follow the money trail.
3: She's a lovely type of filly. She did get herself a little bit wound up when

0: She first came into the yard, but there is a little bit of an atmosphere, so it's a big ask for a horse on debut. She's got another strapper on the other side of her now. She's settled down well, and she looks terrific.
1: Number nine is Misha. Two good runs this time in. Third up now, so should be at its best.
2: Yeah, look, the winner at the 150 was just bombed late by a tidy Miss Magnetica. I've got a decent rap on that individual, so no knock there. And again, maps to get a soft run just in behind the speed. Plenty to like.
0: I like this horse. I really liked her a couple of weeks ago at Ellerslie, and she ran very well that day. Very similar parade for her. She looks fit and her coat is gleaming.
1: Horse number one is Tiago. You've got the 3 kilo claimer on the top weight. It's a nice second up win at Taupo. Put a good margin on them.
2: Yes, had an even tempo that day at Taupo and was far too strong leading throughout. Look, maps to sit outside Harvey Bay, so should get every opportunity with a 3kg claim.
0: Yes, he's a lightly raced six-year-old. He's obviously taken a little bit of time, but he's got a great attitude. He's just dropping his head and wandering around the yard like an old professional.
1: Probably worth talking about the four as well, odds and ends. Has met some nice form of late with Chalabaya and Miss Magnetica in those previous outings, looking to break through.
2: Yeah, as you say, has been striking some good individuals. Chalabaya, Miss Magnetica, Stardles a couple of weeks ago in a similar race and maiden as at 1200. So, look, it's had pretty good runs in those three races, but the question here, barrier or wide gate, but has the services of Craig Grills to negate it.
0: This has been racing all winter, so it's obviously rock hard fit, presents that way in the yard, has been handling himself well. I think it's a really good parade.
1: Overview of some of the key chances through race number three, the Vet Services East Coast Challenge Wildcard Maiden as at. And we touched on a couple of the nice chances. You can see Will at the top of proceedings at 550 and 570. Sarah, what did you make of these maiden as at horses ahead of race number three?
0: Yes, I thought there were a couple of really nice horses in this field. I really like the parade of Navy Dreams. It looks like he's going to come to hand very quickly. It wouldn't surprise if he was able to win today. I was really intrigued to see the filly Even Song on debut. She handled herself pretty well, but I do think she will improve from the run. I've gone with the nine, Misha, on top from the yard. I just really liked her parade last start at Ellerslie. She's paraded here very similarly today, so I think that's a top sign. Number nine on top for me.
1: And is it some good value money as well? You're going to get around $10 around Misha. That is Sarah's pick of the yard. Stephen Ralph obviously doing the training. Tony Davies the riding, and does bring the two recent placings. Stephen, we'll talk through your selections with 5 minutes to go. Tell us who you like here in race number three.
2: Gee, she's an even go, Hems, which is reflected in these maiden as at races. They're often fantastic betting affairs, but I've landed with Crimson Sky. Gee, it's hard to imagine why she hasn't won a race yet, but she can get herself in awkward positions as she did first up at Ellerslie. Look, she was ready that day. There was a lot of money invested in the TAB around Crimson Sky, so but she got no luck up the straight. I'm just hoping from a softer draw, barrier four, Joe Doyle can situate the horse. No worse in midfield, a little bit of cover. I think they'll go along at a solid tempo to bring those back markers into play. So happy to say that Crimson Sky is my number one selection on the back of what it showed as a three-year-old, a black type performer. I love that setup as a brand new four-year-old, low restricted races. Navy Dream, similar profile. The query is where he sits in the map. He's drawn wide, but that's up to Matt Cart right now, but clearly has the ability, has been trialling well, and the word out of the camp is that he's ready to go. Will, look, he looked plain. Maybe he was half a run short, the local, and he's ready to peak here. That's what the market's suggesting. I've always had a lot of time for him. And Misha, gorgeous run last start. Matt, similar.
1: So Stephen Hunt, selections in race number three. Bevan, will come to you. Obviously, the Larry Zeidenboss stable have a strong hand in this, and I understand you're with Guy.
3: Yep, Guy joins me. Let's talk through the two horses here first and foremost. What did you make of Will's fresh up performance?
4: Are you talking Will?
3: Yeah, Will.
4: Yeah, sorry. Yeah, listen, I thought it was a good run. Maybe just fitness got him at the end. So hopefully he'll improve enough to be competitive.
3: So where does he slot in a race like this?
4: Oh, listen, he's going to get back, I'd say.
3: Even Song, I'll let you tell the story.
4: Yes, he's trialled up well on both occasions. So, you know, it's home track, so we've got to give it a go.
3: It's hard to win a maiden at your first start, but you've thought a fair bit of this horse.
4: Yeah, I mean, she's trialled up good enough to suggest that we should be here today.
3: Fortunato, you've given a quiet gallop a couple of weeks ago between races.
4: Yeah, he's had a couple of nice gallops. He's really well. Couldn't be happier with him. You know, we were ready at Taupo. The others probably weren't. Be interesting to see when the others are now, where we sit.
3: Okay, into the last Sunshine now.
4: Yeah, listen, I mean, she's probably out of her, you know, it's quite a good field, probably out of her grade a little bit, but she's very well, so fingers crossed.
3: If you had to pick one, which one would it be?
4: Oh, I think Fortunato's going very well.
3: Okay, best of luck.
4: Okay, thank you.
1: Really astute stable, the Guy Lowry and Leah Zeidenboss, and they do a nice

0: job with their horses, and you can just see Evensong, who's on debut here today, getting a little bit worked up in behind the barriers. The riders jumped off and just being led around, hoping to keep this horse nice and quiet. It's a lot to take in at a first race day start, but it's been very good at the trials. Evensong, three-year-old daughter of Savabeel, out of Evens. At around 2.5 minutes to go until a start, we can get you across to Thad Taylor from the TAB. And Thad, talk us through the money. It looks like punters aren't entirely sure what they should do here at the top of the book.
1: There'll be a few people that hope the jockey remounts Evensong, I can tell you, Emily, though. $23. It got to $8 or $9 yesterday, and we said on the leg up, just wait, it'll ease out. It's a first starter. Well, it's gone again. What do I know? It's into $7. It did touch $6.50. Hope she settles down. She has to be declared the hot runner, but if it wasn't Evensong, it'd be the stable mate in Will. That was $12. It works its way now to $5.50 to be joint favourite. And there are three joint favourites in the race. Crimson Sky, the other mover, $7 into $5.50. Stephen Hunt's top selection. And a little bit for Sarah's pick of the yard, Misha as well. It touched $12 back into $11. Look, Navy Dreams has been a bit soft. $4.60 out to $5.50, as has Harvey Bay. $4.60 out to $6. So the story here is the Lowry Zeidenboss team. Our hot runner is going to have to be number 16, Evensong, 23 into 7. Will's halved its quote, $12 into $5.50, and Crimson Sky, $7 into $5.50. She's wide open.
0: She sure is wide open as they start loading up here in the third at Hastings. From, I guess, a speed map perspective, Stephen, what can you tell us? Who sort of maps well when it comes to race number three?
2: I think Harvey Bay, what we've seen thus far since arriving from Australia, is a horse that likes to jump, control the race up front. I think Tiago, off what we saw last start in a maiden victory at Taupo, will push forward, sit second outer. You'd hope they'll go even to the 600 and bring in these back markers, because a few of these horses are going to get in the second half of the division.

0: My jaw.
1: So loading up pretty smoothly here, Justin Evans, as we come to you ahead of the third, and as we heard from Thad, an open contest.
2: Yeah, sure is, but I'm with Stephen here. I'm a real fan of Crimson Sky. She'll need a little bit of luck here. You can just see her getting back on the inside, and she'll need to get the run at the right time, but the man who can find a hole is Joe Doyle, as we saw on Modelog. He's not afraid to drive through a gap. I think Crimson Sky will be bursting through late here. She absolutely had no luck at Ellerslie. She's a pretty nice sort of mare. I was 8-2, 16-5, but this has been well canvassed, a number of chances here, but looks as though she might touch favourite late here. Crimson Sky, $5. Will's been well backed. Plenty of money for the stablemate, of course, and Even Song. So a really good race. Vet Services East Coast Challenge wildcard. Set to go, ready, and they're racing. Crimson Sky up in the air at the start. She blew it. She was three lengths behind them. Go Thayer on the back foot early. Ella Goodell goes back with Odds and Ends. Best away here, Schizo. Herbie Bay, Blonde Moon, wider out. Behind those, Even Song will park up right behind the speed. Followed by Tiago. Then came First Up, who's three out around Navy Dreams. Over on the inside is TikTok Tears. So well back there is Misha Will. Crimson Sky recovering over on the inside. Odds and Ends right off the track. They're out of the cheap seats at the 800 metres, Elegant Al. And last of all is Go Thea. So it's Schizo, one of the roughies who leads. The outside, Herbie Bay. Blonde Moon is working three out. Camped up in the trail, Even Song, the one they've backed. Then came Tiago.

first up got there to beat Navy Dreams, and third over was Hervey Bay. Next home was getting home there, Tiago, followed by Evensong, Crimson Sky late. Further back was Will Go Thea, Tuk Tok Tearset, Eschezo, Alligatel, Blonde Moon, and well back towards the tail end of the field there was Misha and Odds and Ends. Number 10, it is first up to

0: Ellerslie and for Courtney Barnes, and the same duo here first up. In fact, second up she is, but first up by name, and will just beat Navy Dreams, who got very close on the line, but it'll be 10 to beat 2, Herbie Bay third, and Tiago. So it's 10-2, 3-1, and we've got our first upset of the day, M10-2, 3-1.
1: We sure have. Nicely prepared by Caitlin McKee out of Cambridge. Courtney Barnes doing the riding, the five-year-old daughter of Per Encanto, who improves nicely second up for Caitlin McKee. Obviously, it was a big win at Ellerslie with Big Wave, and another big win on a premier day here with first up. Nicely ridden and assessed by Courtney Barnes.
2: Yeah, well done, Caitlin and the team at Cambridge. Courtney Barnes, really good ride. This horse had drawn a wide gate, was able just to position the horse in that neutral zone with a little bit of cover. There was enough speed to bring her into the race. Courtney aboard the daughter by Per Encanto, and that was strong. I know the second favourite was chasing her down in Navy Dreams, and again, that was a really good ride for Matt Cartwright. Was able to get some cover from a wide draw. Stepping up in further trip will suit that individual, as we know he was fourth in the Navindale Guineas as a three-year-old, and I thought Harvey Bay did well enough boxing on into third. Big talking point out of the race, Crimson Sky, the well-backed, I think, close favourite late in the piece. Emily missed the start, so unfortunate for favourite punters there.
1: Was unlucky. We can hear from the winning trainer, though. It's all about first up here in race number three, Bevan.
3: Yeah, first up for Caitlin's been very, very good. Look, the market didn't have you in the mix. What were your thoughts coming in?
4: I was reasonably confident, quietly confident. She ran really well last time. She, you know, she covered a lot of real estate, but she wasn't far off them.
3: Okay, it was a nice ride from Courtney. She managed to sort of hit that middle zone with a bit of cover.
4: Yeah, she was a confident ride. She's ridden the horse enough times now, she knows her, so I was really happy.
3: Okay, what sort of ability is this horse showing you at home?
4: She's shown quite a bit. I'm not sure where to from here, but I mean, she's shown she's got a lot of toe, so we'll go home and see what to do next, I guess.
3: Been a nice little run for the stable.
4: Yeah, absolutely thrilled. Can't complain with that at all.
3: Congratulations, Caitlin.
4: Thank you very much.
1: Good result for Caitlin McKee, and it is win number one at start number nine with first start. The sidewinkers went on, and it proved the winning oracle. And for the combination of Courtney Barnes and Caitlin McKee, they pick up another valuable win and take home the big prize money here at Hawke's Bay this afternoon. It's probably worth talking about Navy Dreams, who was well fancied in the market. Crimson Sky as well, pretty unlucky. We're going to take you back to the start, because then you get to sort of really unpack what happened to Crimson Sky, and unfortunately, just slow out.
2: Yeah, barrier four there. Just stood in the gates. Like to see the front on view if possible, but very hard to win from there. She caught up to the field after about 300 metres, tagged on, but just seemed to overdo it a touch midsection. And then the concluding stages, she just felt the pinch on the work she had to do to catch that field in the early part of the race. But a couple of really good rides. I thought Matt Cartwright and Navy Dreams was able to find the right position, give the horse every opportunity. And as I said earlier, this is a horse that has been black type featured over 2,000 plus. So you'd think 1,600 metres and beyond later this preparation will have him peaking, but take nothing away from the winner. And I reckon that Miss Magnetica form reference, and I know a few horses bounced out of that race into today's assignment, will stack up in the coming weeks, which has been shown today.
1: Yeah, I'm actually looking forward to seeing her have a bit more ground as well. Miss Magnetica herself, obviously a talented three-year-old. We can hopefully catch up with Courtney Barnes now, winning jockey in race number three.
3: Courtney and Caitlin, that might become a catchphrase going forward.
5: I hope so.
3: Yeah, this horse came into that. You must have had some confidence coming off that fresh up run.
5: Yeah, fresh up run at Ellerslie had a lot of merit to it. We sort of got caught wide. She's a horse that tends to like to draw a sticky gate, which makes my job a little bit hard at times, but full credit to Caitlin. She sort of said, try and be a bit handier, even though we're drawn a little

0: still was a little bit green, but yeah, she was tough.
1: Well done.
0: Thank you.
2: Winning jockey Courtney Barnes in race number three. She's a really hard-working jockey in the jockey's room, and she gets that well-deserved victory with Caitlin McKee. They team up again and deliver the goods. That was the Vet Services East Coast Challenge wildcard over 1,300 metres. Was our third of the day. Our fourth pip, that'll be the rating 75 over 1,200, which

Ranfurly Shield Challenge in the MPC. Northland take on Counties Manukau. Northland, hot favourites to retain the Shield. A power play option. Northland to win both halves by 13 plus will pay $4. And it's their biggest test so far for the Black Ferns as they take on the world champions, the English, at Twickenham. Dare to dream. The Black Ferns to win by 1 to 12 will pay $4.40. And who's going to book the last place in the grand final in the NRL? The Penrith Panthers, the hot favourites as they take on the Newcastle Knights. Some power play options. The Panthers to trail at any stage and then to win by 13 plus will pay $4.75. And how's this for value? Nathan Cleary to score a try in the first 20 minutes will pay $14. For all these options and live betting, check out the TAB app. And please, bet responsibly.

0: You're watching Big Saturday and we're taking you to Rose Hill on Golden Rose Day. Of course, that race underway at 6.05. They're first, not far away though. Just a minute and a half of a betting remaining here in Better Late. James McDonald, he rides your favourite in the first for Nathan Doyle. Let's get the thoughts of the team as we're linking on track.
1: Five, the NOP

0: I expected they would. There's just no breeze about. I'm really hoping there's a slight breeze over the back, because over by the back straight, it's right in the middle of the sun and there's just no shade or anything over there. So I'm hoping a little bit of breeze picks up, especially throughout the day. But they've handled it so well so far. So it'll be interesting to see if we do have a bit of a breeze pick up later on in the day, because we certainly need it.
1: In goes Queen of

0: time. Cormie Sassy going to better late. Miss Space Girl late. Oh, close. Cormie Sassy and Miss Space Girl hit it together. Better late for third in a photo with Vexy wide out. Dramatic finish. Then Queen of Clubs, followed by V12, Miss Hades, Master Riley. Further back then to Island Deck. And back with them was Last Druid.
1: Miss Space Girl, too good there, under the big weight, 260 kilos. But hit the 2 kilos off from Sienna Grimmer and gets the job done. Win 5 at start 20 in a great contest. Just when Better Late Thought had the kick up the top of the straight, they kept on coming. And it will be the 2 and that gets the job done in the first from Rose Hill on Golden Rose Day. From our action across the Tasman, we're now taking you back domestically. Rickerton up next. We've got some favourites in the yard.
2: Race number 4 here from Riccarton, and important to note as well, we are now officially on a good 4 track. That upgrade coming through. This is a 75 over 1600 metres, and we'll start things away with Graham John for David Walsh and Tom Wigram taking off 3 kilos. That certainly helps.
3: Yeah, it will, and I think it's a little bit misleading, the form line too, saying that he's had 3 starts and not placed over a mile. One of them was in his about a second or third start. Twice he's finished 5th in good company in an Easter Cup and a great Easter, and behind the likes of Inflamed. I expect him to be up on the speed. The claim is absolutely essential here. I reckon he'll give you a great sight today.
2: It's important, that draw, isn't it? Because he is such a good on-pace customer. Harkonnen, runner number 2, one of the best tried horses on the day from a market perspective for the Walker Burgesson stable. Hayley Hassman takes off 1 kilogram, was huge first up in the South, came from last on that occasion. That was over the 1400 metres, gets out to the 16 today.
3: Yeah, and I think that'll suit. Of course, he went around in the Derby as a 3-year-old. He's won second up before. They don't go any better than what he did first up here. Expect him to be the hardest to beat, and the price reflects that.
2: Runner number 3 is Delmonico for Andrew Carsten, and Seema Motoa takes off 3 kilograms. Ultra consistent. Made up many lengths last time out too.
3: Yeah, it was a good run. It was on the synthetic. He's performed on the grass though plenty of times. He's a winner of 6 races. He's got a trifecta in first 4, hope.
2: Runner number 4, Super Rosa for Kenny Ray, and Jack Taplin with 2 kilograms off brings her back to 56.5 kilograms. She's looking for 3 straight. She drops back from the 2100 last time out. Probably my one concern with her overall, her Riccarton record is a little thin.
3: It is, but gee, she's racing well. A bit of confidence for the Kenny Ray team. They haven't had much luck here today. Maybe it might turn here.
2: Typical of the Terry Ray stable, Power of Persuasion has just paraded in front of us and looks outstanding. This 5-year-old 10 Sovereigns mare just never runs a bad race.
3: No, and she's a professional. She's already run one, rather, for this combination with Leah Hemi aboard, winner of 2 of her last 5, and she's racing well.
2: Lynn Prendergast lines up, I kid you not, here with Tristan Moodley aboard, having an ultra-consistent campaign. Gets up to 75 grade after a last start 65 win.
3: Yeah, winner of 2 of its 3 this time in. Scratched here a couple of weeks ago, but if you disregard that and look at the parade, why not?
2: The top half a dozen in the market here ahead of race number 4, headed by Harkonnen, who's been incredibly popular as everyone's on top of Greg O'Connor.
3: Yeah, and the parade wouldn't have put many people off either. He couldn't have gone any better first up.
4: No, we're really pleased with him. We probably didn't expect him to win like that, especially from that wide draw there last start, but he's taken the right steps since. He's trained on really well. Hayley galloped him on Thursday and she was wrapped.
3: Should be very hard to beat here. Court of Appeal, form line might be slightly misleading.
4: Yeah, look, she got a wee way back there last start, but she's trained on well. She looks an absolute pitcher. She's really ready to fire today, I think.
3: Stony Brick and Dream of the Moon, both really good chances at race 7.
4: Yeah, Dream of the Moon we've been patient with. We've just been wanting a track like today. So we're glad we've scratched a few times in order to get a track like this. And I reckon she's ready to run a bold race. The only query is she's a bit backwards in the coat, but that will come with time.
3: And what about the calls in race 8? They haven't got cool barrier draws, both wide.
4: No, both wide and both hard to split. They're both going well. But I think they'll both be there on the finish.
3: All right, cool and fast and cool as a rain it is. Good luck.
4: Thank you.
2: Team Tiakau ready to fire up in the back half of this card today, and Harkonnen would be a great way to start that run. Thad Taylor, and looks as though the tap is yet to be turned off.
5: We thought $1.55 was short the team. $1.50 now, so it's clearly the hot runner Harkonnen not telling anything you don't know at home.

0: and everything else has been easy. There is no shortener in this race. Del Monaco touched 26 back to 23, but it'll be 26 any tick of the clock. They've backed nothing to beat this one. Super Rosa is out to $12. Graham John's out to 10. One Way Traffic, there's $1.45. Would you believe it? We can't turn it off here. Hot Runner Harkin in race four.
1: 1.45, Greg O'Connor.
2: Yeah, Hunter just walked past again and he said, gee, that's short. Like, I think he'll go really close, but man, that's short. Graham John will give you a great side in front. I Kid You Not as a horse and Power of Persuasion, a definite threat. Man, that's as short as they get here at Rickerton Park.
1: No meat on the bone anymore, Matthew Cross, for your best.
3: No, it's gone. It's completely gone, hasn't it? $1.45. I'm sure that there'll be a few Maltese running through Harkonnen. I think the early pressure here really sets it up for him. There's a couple of go-forward horses. Graham John, Super Rose are both likely to get handy. So we're almost ready now for race number four. We await Elegant Explosive to join them in the line. She'll enjoy the good surface here today, Elegant Explosive. She's coming off 2 wins out of her last 3 starts as well. And she's a $31 chance here, Elegant Explosive. Alyssa Paris claiming down to the 51. So the last one is now in. We're going to go pretty well bang on start time. Ready now. And they're racing from the 1600. Del Monaco walked out. He was 3 lengths away last. Graham John, as expected, fires forward with I Kid You Not. Elegant Explosive makes a line of 3. Power of Persuasion nestles down fourth. Super Rosa wide on the outside of Red Star. Bella Harkonnen next. He's one off the rail with 3 behind him. Beaver Fever, Let's Bring the Bling. 2 lengths Del Monaco. It's Graham John, the leader. Out to the 1100, a length and a half to I Kid You Not, who's second up outside of the pace. And Elegant Explosive third the rail. There's a length away to Super Rosa, who slides over to fourth with cover. Power of Persuasion racing fifth. There's 2 lengths away to Harkonnen. He's a half a dozen off the leader on the outside of Red Star. Bella one away, Let's Bring the Bling. And then Beaver Fever and 2 lengths off Del Monaco. At the 8 it is Graham John, a half, I Kid You Not. 1.5 Super Rosa. Elegant Explosive behind the leader. 2 lengths Power of Persuasion, tracked by Harkonnen. Got a bit of work to do here, the $1.50 pop. It's on the outside of Red Star. Bella from Beaver Fever, Let's Bring the Bling, and 3 lengths away Del Monaco last. Round the corner at the 500 metres, Graham John lead, I Kid You Not. Elegant Explosive, Super Rosa, then Power of Persuasion. Harkonnen still travels 4 lengths off the front as they turn inside the 400, I Kid You Not. Graham John share the lead now. Harkonnen popped the question, strode up and strode straight on by. Harkonnen burst away and he's going to draw clear here. 120 to go, he's 4 lengths in front from I Kid You Not. Beaver Fever runs on, but he's much too good. He's a class above, in fact. Harkonnen by 3 lengths. Photo second between Beaver Fever and I Kid You Not. Right with those Power of Persuasion. Gee, that was a good win from the winner. They were followed by Super Rosa. Next in Elegant Explosive, Graham John, Del Monaco, Red Star, Bella, and Let's Bring the Bling. He was travelling.

0: and pulled them out, and he pulled her right into the race. Harkonnen, I think that's more impressive than his first up run, and he's got this so easily. Number two, Harkonnen, 130 and 110, and he won like $1.30 pop as well. Beaver Fever wide out gets the head down for second, number nine. I kid you not, will be third, horse six. And number five, Power of Persuasion, will be fourth. What an exciting horse, Harkonnen. He's done that with so much comfort in the ends. Nine, Beaver Fever second, six will be third. I kid you not, five is fourth, Power of Persuasion. It's 2, 9, 6, and 5. 2, 9, 6, and 5. Wow, Brett, he was too good in the end here. Harkonnen jogged it.
1: Incredibly impressive, wasn't he? I just love the way that he dropped the bit and got into a beautiful rhythm there under Hayley Hassman. But as soon as she asked for an effort, it was instantaneous pickup, and he has put that field away with contempt. Greg, you're alongside Hunter once more.
2: Well, he simply don't win any easier than that.
3: No, it was a pretty easy watch. I thought it was a great ride by Hayley to get cover, and she just peeled out, didn't make a fuss of it, and he just quickened well and went straight past him.
2: Yeah, was that as much about it today, just giving him a nice, comfortable run during the run and then just letting him explode? That's twice now he's done that.
3: Yeah, it's two similar very runs, both last two starts. So he's a great progressive horse to have down here in the south at this time of the year.
2: How do we find our way to Cup Week from here?
3: Look, he's still relatively down in the ratings. He's only rating 74 before this, so there's plenty of nice races for him.
2: It certainly is. Congratulations.
3: Thank you.
1: A horse to follow, no doubt about that. Pip Morris, Harkonnen, well backed as if unbeatable, and has won like a good thing as well. Harkonnen, it's going to take a little bit to take most impressive win of the day from him. We'll be back here for race number 5. It's a 65 over 2,000 metres at 2:39.
4: Certainly is, Brett. What a win that was. The punters get it spot on from Rickerton. We're taking another break here on your big Saturday. Mornington is up next.
5: They call him the Great White Blaze, and he's living up to every word of it. Sweet Lou was speed, style, and sheer brilliance. Over 3 million earned on the track, a legend behind the gate.
6: Arafura's flying! Arafura got up! That's an enormous win!
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7: He's embodied excellence from the very beginning.
8: Halal might be doing better, yes, Halal wins the Stan Fox.
7: Proven among champions. At 2
8: Halal's
7: and 3.
8: Closing up on the inside really well. Animo in front. Danger. Halal's trying to beat him. Halal goes to Animo. Animo kicks. And Halal, the favourite, moved up now.
7: 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Half to 2025. 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Mahuna.
9: Well, Halal, what a good horse he is.
4: Pleasure to have your company here on our big Saturday. We head to Mornington on the 8-racer program, this one over the 1,500 metres, where we've got a jam-packed field as far as the market goes up the top of the book. Three of them there at around that $3 quote with Celestial Zara. Your mover in the market. Let's get to racing.com ahead of the first.
10: Maybe with a bandage there with Miss Castelvecchio, so maybe that's just become a little bit loose as she's headed towards the start, and we've just got the barrier boys sort of maybe cutting off a little bit of the tape. But I can't imagine that's going to have a huge effect on sort of where things are at with Miss Castelvecchio. So yeah, just some of the electrical tape we're taking off there. So maybe some of these bandages may actually be coming off.
11: Doesn't appear that way. Nick, you were also keen on Savitri, one of your better players on the program.
12: Yeah, she looked great in the yard, so nothing to turn you off there. It's a fairly even sort of contest, isn't it? You know, she's not panels better than these horses, but it does seem like if she can relax a little bit better in the run, then that's going to be to her advantage today. Just as you see, Mr. Castelvecchio drives back aboard.
11: Yeah, rock and roll.
12: The one bandage off there.
10: Just been told it wasn't stitched. So that's the reason why it's come off. So it was taped and it wasn't stitched. So as a precaution, the bandage is one of the behind bandages has come off. But they're loading here for race number one, Timmy. Pretty keen on Savitri.
11: Let's head up to Adam Olszanski to get grand final Saturday here in Melbourne underway at Mornington.
13: And Tim, hello. Hello, everyone. Yes, they're moving in for the first. Just

0: Just a bandage being removed from the skin. Kyo just got loose. It's preliminary. It's been loaded, so it's locked away. And these runners coming up. So let's hope this rain does stay away, though the forecast is it might be persistent. Just a very light shower at the moment. And Savitri comes up. So Savitri second up, slightly drier ground than last time. It's ready to run a big race. He is highly intrigued. And for the big screen company, the first on Ansett Classic Day here at Mornington. And we're set. They're away. And slow to begin was Kazaru. It trails the field. Highly intrigued. Came down quickly with Savitri. And they're looking at each other early. So Savitri's going to lead just with the mouth open, wanting to go a little quicker. Does it three quarters, highly intrigued, and then comes Miss Castel Vecchio, a length and a half Celestial Zara, two lengths to Naina, and it travels on the outside of Kazaru. So into the back straight, and Savitri, wanting to overdo it, leads by one length, highly intrigued. Miss Castel Vecchio pocketed third, Celestial Zara enjoying a nice run just off the speed and fourth, the local, and then two and a half lengths to Naina, and Kazaru's back on its inside. So heading via the 900 metres, it's John Allen, his only ride for the day. Takes Savitri down the side by three quarters, highly intrigued. Miss Castelvecchio's the stalker. Celestial Zara yet to pull the trigger fourth. Naina's two lengths away. Kazaru's back on the fence. Little to no change in the order. 550 metres to go, and it's Savitri just highly intrigued. And Celestial Zara's now pulling out three wide, though underriding. Miss Castelvecchio's travelling well back on the fence. Nowhere to go. Naina's flat-footed two lengths away, and Kazaru. So Savitri comes up to the corner. 300 metres to travel. Savitri kicked into the bend. Gave Miss Castelvecchio a run, but it's still two lengths off Savitri, who's going for home. 150 to go. Savitri, two and a half lengths. Miss Castelvecchio, who can do no more, and Savitri's in another world. It came away to score by almost three lengths. All the way for Savitri, beat Miss Castelvecchio. Naina got home for third, but many, many lengths away. And then Celestial Zara, Kazaru, and the last in was highly intrigued.
1: Savitri will be too good there. Your favourite for John Allen and Mitchell Friedman holds off the 7, the 6 and the 4. So if you found it, well done to you. The Mare by So You Think out of Revolutionary Girl. From there, it's time to get you back to our domestic action on the Group 1 day out of Hastings. The next upcoming is the 4th. Let's get a look at the favourites in the yard.
2: We're up to the fourth at Hawke's Bay, the remembering Mark Lissington Sprint, 1200 metre, rating 75. First horse that we start with is the 8, Gin and Barrett, an inside draw, noseband on, and an honest fourth last time.
3: Yeah, lightly raced mare by Vadimos, speedy type. We had to just take a sit last start in a fast run, 11.50 at Tiadaha. The eventual winner that day was Chatel Rose, who's upgraded the form, winning the open handicap yesterday at Tadapa. The dry track is the only query, but intrigued to see how she goes.
4: Yeah, she's a very small filly. There's certainly not much to her, but she's nice and strong considering her size. I think she's parading very well here.
2: Horse number 11 is Laura's Legacy, resumed with a win. That was on the 5th of September. Hasn't been seen since.
3: Yeah, nice win first up on her home track. Got the job done for punters, beating Classy Brahma, who ran well last weekend to frank the form. You go back to last preparation, finished third to Cheerio at Trentham over the 1200, so you can link that form around the current favourite. And maps to get a gorgeous run, Chris Dow to ride.
4: Yeah, second up and stripping very fit here. She is still a little bit wintry in the coat, so has a little bit of improvement there, but no knocks on fitness.
2: Horse number 2 is Erin Gobra, a winner 2 starts ago and then an 8th last time, but had to work to get to the front. Normally can run a good race fresh and has been seen last on the 5th of September.
3: That's a great point you mentioned, Emily. Had to work to the lead last start at Ellerslie over the 1300, set a solid tempo, paid the price late. If it can get a cozier run, maybe look for a little bit of cover this time round, has the ability.
4: I love this horse on type. He's a beautiful looker. I think I had him on top last start. He just parades so well. He's got a great attitude and the team couldn't have him looking any better.
2: Horse number 3 is Axel. Interesting profile because last sighted in a New Zealand derby over 2,400 metres and behind Road to Paris, and resumes here today, but has won at 1,300.
3: He has. I reckon he's a really good 1,600 metre horse. I was surprised they went to the derby. I didn't think you'd get the 2-4 being Bay Ace High out of his Everbeal mare. But his last trial, he caught the eye late, albeit over a shorter course, but I thought he could run, if the race is to suit, finish strongly over the 1,200 metres.
4: Yes, and I do recall Jane mentioning his parade last prep that he got a little bit worked up and that just may have brought him undone. But today he's actually handling himself very well. He's getting on his toes at time to time, but doing very well considering.
2: Horse number 1 is Suma

0: Thesaurus resuming here today, but overall profile reads pretty well.
1: Yeah, look, he's been in and out over the last 18 months, very lightly raced. His last run was back in November, so he's had a fair time in between runs, but he's had a couple of trials leading in. He's trialled really well in the eye. You go back to his last start at Pukekohe over 1,400 metres. He ran second to Moxie. We know Moxie is a group class mare, and he had to lump the 60 kilograms where she carried 54.5. Drawn well, I reckon he's here to run a race and run above market expectation.
2: Yes, I'd have to agree with you, Stephen. I certainly didn't expect him to present this fit in the yard after such a long time off, but he certainly presents like he's ready to run a bold race fresh.
0: Well, you would have noticed through that yard that we didn't touch on your favourite in Cheerio, and that's because she was out the back being kept nice and relaxed before she just came in really late, straight through the parade ring and out the other side onto the track. That's Cody Cole's other contender in the four in Cheerio with the colours of Cody on and not the Arrowfield colours today. So it is Bevan Sweeney's best bet as well. Keep note of that. George Rook doing the riding for the team. A little bit worked up just getting alongside the pony there prior to our start. Sarah, we'll come to you for a pick of the yard. We saw Cheerio late, but how did she look?
2: She looked great condition-wise. She certainly strips pretty fit. Her coat was looking terrific. Just a little concern for me as to how her mannerisms were. I think it's obviously a little bit normal for her to come into the yard late. She must get a little bit hot, but I'd just like to watch her today considering her manners. Erin Gobrah presented very well again. I'm expecting him to run a very bold race, but I have gone with the one Sumasaurus on top from the yard. He's had a long layoff, but I think the team have shown great intent to present him here very fit. He's trialled up very well and he presented great.
0: Look at the return. You're getting $21.1440 on the tote around Sumasaurus in race number four. Bevan, to you with trainer Cody Cole.
3: Gee, my first impressions is the horse has got a mind of its own.
4: She's always been like that. Not too worried about that.
3: She came through. She certainly looks as though she's ready to go fresh.
4: Yeah, look, she probably will improve for the run, obviously, naturally without a trial, but we feel like we've done plenty of work with her and she should be on the money, but it does have that wide gate to contend with, so that might make things a bit tough.
3: Okay, how do we contend with that?
4: Look, we'll leave that up to George. If she's away clean, she'll be positive. She's led in one. She's also flown home from back, so it's really up to George.
3: You tipped it as your best of the weekend, so there must be some confidence levels there.
4: Definitely confidence. That was before the draws came out, so I've got to be mindful of that, but look, I think she's a progressive mare.
3: Okay, and the first, it's an even lineup, but your horse in Silhouette brings in as good as form as any.
4: Yeah, look, really happy with her. We're just a little bit probably mindful that she may be wanting the 1400 now third up. She's worked a little bit like that and saying that her work was very good, but yeah, look, she's got a nice low gate. Hopefully we can mitigate that with that.
3: Atmospherics tormented both you and I over a period of time, but it's come good and it's run. Ellis was very strong.
4: Yeah, look, instinctually he was good. 1400 without a trial was as expected. He was kind of redlining it a bit against those better sprinters, but up to the mile he's improved in the coat. He should be well improved from his first up run. Just whether he's up to this grade yet, he'll tell us shortly.
3: Okay, and how do you see Bradley in the last?
4: Look, Bradley's been working really well. He's allergic to winning, his old Bradley, but could see him running a really bold race.
3: Okay, stick with Cheerio as your best?
4: Definitely.
0: Cody Cole's top pick for the day, Cheerio in this next race, number four at 320 and 380. Stephen Hunt, talk me through your selections here for this 1,200-metre contest.
1: Well, the top pick's Cheerio. She brings A-grade form reference as a three-year-old. Her last start, fifth in a Cambridge Breeders. That is sensational form in a restricted race when you're starting your brand-new campaign as a four-year-old. Bit of trepidation around the draw. She's on her toes, so 320, no spoil there. I thought the bet in the race outside Cheerio is Sumasaurus. I reckon he's here to run a race. You go back last start, he carried the heavy weight of 60-plus, where Moxie bet him on that occasion, but he wasn't too far off him. I reckon off his trials, he's looked bigger and better this time, and he's drawn ideal to sit just off speed. 4-1, 11-3 with one is in each way when it comes to race four.
0: It's got to give you a little bit of confidence. Sarah's pick of the yard and Stephen Hunt's suggested bet are both Sumasaurus. Thad Taylor, quick market update from you for ahead of the fourth.
5: Cheerio 380 into 330, so a well-backed favourite Cheerio. Our hot runner is going to be Laura's Legacy, though. $9.50 was posted. It's into $4.20, so a really good move around the 11, Laura's Legacy. Axel's moving in this market. Expect a bold run. Touched 8 into $5.50, and the worst way for the TAB, surprise, surprise, Sumasaurus minus 160,000. Your hot runner, Laura's Legacy.
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0: Race number four, the sprint, 1,200 metres.
1: Thank you so much, Emily. The last two will be the two favourites. In fact, Laura's Legacy and Cheerio, both been very popular, 1,200 metres. She looks to have an abundance of ability, Cheerio, but she's got a horror gate here. But you know, she's shown all sorts of talent. They're racing for the 1,200 metres, and Cheerio away pretty well there. She'll end up in the first half of the field from the wide gate. Axel Slow, Maritari Master, getting back with Chart the Stars. But getting well in the club. Colours, Greenwich over on the outside. Cheerio burning forward, the fave. Well, right around the outside, she's pouring it on. She's going to hit the lead there. Erin Grobar goes to second, Greenwich third. One more dance, cast out three wide of the open. Laura's Legacy, the centre. Sumo Saurus, Beautiful Ass Chart, the Stars. Further back, Say I Do. Jin and Barrett, surprising to see her. So far back, third to last, second to last, Maritari Master. Axel the last at about 13, first to last. Cheerio burned some tickets to find the lead. Erin Grobar is second. One More Dance has been working third. Laura's Legacy, as they run the corner, the inside opens up for Greenwich into the straight. Cheerio caught upon. She's a length in front. Make it two now as she kicked away from Erin Grobar. Oh, she raced away, Cheerio. Jin and Barrett, no room, but Cheerio's clear. 100 metres to go. She's three lengths in front from Erin Grobar, running on Sumo Saurus late, but what a win there. She's really smart. Cheerio, brilliant. Cheerio beat Sumo Saurus. Axel came from the clouds to run third. Erin Grobar, Laura's Legacy, Greenwich, Jin and Barrett, One More Dance, Beautiful Ass, Maritari Master, second to last, Chart the Stars, Say I Do, is last of all. Well, she jumped pretty well, and George just decided to pull the trigger. And Cheerio has done plenty to find the top, but she produced a beautiful kick. And you just get the impression there is a heck of a lot under the bonnet here. She has given them no excuses. And in the end, it's been pretty soft. Number four, Cheerio. Very impressive. Sumo Saurus, well, he's gone well at big odds. Stephen Hunt gave him a good push. Axel has been terrific, has made up a huge amount of ground. There'll be photos for fourth, but she's been super hairy. Cheerio, the winner, race four.
0: Rating 75, no problem for Cheerio. Fresh, a really easy victory on the line, and only lightly raced with the seven starts to date, and now picks up win number three. Nice win by Cheerio, and did have to work a little bit early, and then is able to slacken the tempo and get the win. 4-1 and 3, looks like the first three across the line. Bevan, we'll go back to you with the winning trainer, Cody Cole.
2: We can leave Libby alone now. You might have forgot the colours, but you'll be forgiven.
3: Yeah, look, slight miscommunication there, but look, the mare's produced what we thought she could, and look, she's got plenty ahead of her.
2: You've produced a jet, in my opinion, because she's worked early, come back underneath the rider, and then really let her up.
3: Yeah, look, all last season she was physically immature and mentally immature, and she's come back a lot better on both fronts. She's still hard work, but a lot more manageable. We've taken along quietly, and just little things like taking her for a day out at the races, and just that's helped her improve a lot. But look, there's plenty ahead of her.
2: Plenty ahead of her. Have you made a plan? Is there a major race in the making?
3: Oh, look, we've had a couple in mind, but we just need to see her come out and step up first, and then we'll start going through those options.
2: It's been a pleasure to train for this ownership group as well.
3: Very, very fortunate to have a horse for them, and great to train for, very patient and understanding. And I got to apologise again for the colours.
2: You tipped it on the form well. Well done, mate.
3: Thank you.
0: Really nice win by Cheerio, who gets this campaign off to a wonderful start. A four-year-old daughter of Maurice out of the Dundeal mare, who delivers very nicely in a fresh condition. That was an eye-catching win. Really positive result for the team Fresh.
4: That was our first well moment on a premier day, Group 1 day out in Insurance Mile, and it came to the 75-12. Dominant. She's far better than a 75 grader. She was well placed considering she was first up as a four-year-old. She had the form as a three-year-old coming out of the Cambridge Breeders, which I arguably believe is one of the stronger races from last season. So, yep, George Rook rode a like the best horse, went early from a wide draw, stacked them up for a furlong or two midsection and kicked away. Very, very impressive.
0: Was very, very impressive indeed. Let's hear from your winning jockey in George Rook.
2: My assessment, you might have ridden a jet. What's yours?
5: Yeah, I agree. Look, credit to Cody. I was sort of a little bit worried that we were drawn 12. But he said she's fit enough to just do what she likes to do. That's exactly what she did today.
2: You had to burn a few tickets. What were you thinking with 800 to go?
5: I gave her a squeeze that sort of just turned her home, and she changed legs, and I thought, oh, I've got plenty of horse left.

0: Only gave it one little flick behind the saddle. She was very good today.
1: Okay, you've set into nice horses. What's the upside around this horse?
0: Look, she's levelled out a lot more this year. She was quite downhill last year. She's got plenty of speed. I think she's just going to get faster as well.
1: Okay. Well done.
0: Thank you.
2: George Rook winning aboard Cheerio in race number four. He's got a plum ride and she's a dealer later this afternoon. The Group 1 Howden Insurance Mile. She looks like a lovely chance off a very strong run last time. But this race, well, it's all about Cheerio. And as we watch this replay, Stephen, you can see the ground that she's been able to make up. And he had to be sort of have that intent, didn't he, early?
3: Yeah, and great training feat. Remember, this horse had no trials leading in, just that little bit of residual fitness from the back end of an autumn campaign as a three-year-old. So great work from Cody Cole and the team out up north. And look, the horse did the rest. Obviously, he's got a decent opinion on her, the four-year-old mare. Look, there's some really good runs in behind. I think in terms of 75 going forward, Sumo Saurus was really eye-catching. And Axel, I love this horse, kept to that 1,600 metre range deep into a prep.
2: Sure was. Cheerio takes the top honours in a pretty exciting moment here this afternoon at Hawke's Bay. Catching efforts in behind. We'll get back to the studio. Race number five, well, that'll be a Group 3 level, the first of our stakes races, the Gold Trail Stakes.
4: Cannot wait for that, and what a victory that was from Cheerio. And completely agree with Stephen. Axel with that very much a flashing light on his head the way he's found the line. That actually wraps up my day here on a big Saturday, taking you through our next part of our program. It was my co-host this morning on the Mail Run. Hello to you, Aidan Rudley.
5: Hi again, Pip. Yeah, enjoy the rest of your day. I've really enjoyed the first part of Trackside today. And we get you back to Rose Hill for the second next up here. Really looking forward to what's in front of us here this afternoon on your racing channel, including that Group 1, the Howden Insurance Mile, coming through from Hastings. Get you back to Rose Hill, as we said, for the second. Bluish Shoe, a four-year-old gelding by Flying Artie. It's won 2 of 12 for Matthew Dunn. Nash Rowell to ride in our second as we join the Sky coverage.
6: Which is Blush U, Bluish U, I should say, who is very hard in the market, which Tim can touch on. I'm 6, 1, 8, and 5. Tim?
7: It's the best back runner here, Bluish U, and your favourite, albeit we're just inclined to take it on a little bit late here in betting. So 3.60 went up on Wednesday when markets first went up. We laid $3.10 at 9 a.m. this morning. Bottomed out at 2.60. That's when we just started to get involved. So we've got it back out to 2.80. That's on a 270 NOP, so Tab leading the market there. We're just keen to lay it late here, thinking it firm too much. Just has a bit of a slightly awkward gate there, barrier 8. We've got a second half of the field back and wide, so not that you can't win from there today, but you know he'll just have to be really on his game to beat a couple of handy ones here. So keen to lay the favourite late here. Interestingly, a long price on the Whirlpool. It's actually third pick on the Whirlpool, $5.60 chance currently. I'm sure that price will firm. Favourite on the Whirlpool is actually Giddy Up Griff. Ronnie's on top selection, and it's been a good move all week. $8 I put up about it on Wednesday. $6 taken this morning at 9 a.m. It's into 4.60, so it's also a good firmer. The horse I liked was Zoo Force. 4.60 Wednesday, 4.80 this morning. Remains a $4.60 chance. It's the one we're looking to keep a little bit safe. I liked its run last time out, sitting wide and battling on well at the finish. Thought it had good upside. Extreme's a really bad way for us. $8 into $7.50 for it. It's always been short on the Whirlpool, and it is our worst way. Extreme, really popular with punters. Voltava was a firm earlier in the week, 26 in route, short as 10, but no money for it. It's all the way out to 17 today. A little bit of late money for Waitley. It did go up $11, got to a high of $26. It's just back into 19 late, so just 26 into 19 in the last few minutes. Street Force, an early firmer during the week, 26 into 13, it's back to 19. And I have to echo the sentiments of Chantel, who found Condone from the yard. Ronnie gave it a good push. I put it up $6 third pick on Wednesday. It's all the way out to $23 Condone. I'm shocked to see it such a big price. Just no money at all for it. It's actually our best way, so I will be cheering for it. But just back to the top of the betting, Bluish Shoe still your $2.80 favourite. Tab still top odds there, 2.80 on a 2.70 NOP. Keen to lay the favourite late. Zoo Force remains 4.60, and Giddy Up Griff just got back out a little bit here late. Now a $4.80 chance, but good betting highway. Bluish Shoe best back, but we're keen to take it on.
8: And they're just about all in. Here's Darren for the highway.
9: Hello.

0: kicking in, fending off the luckless Miss Space Girl in the opener. So, Restless Spirit now is the last to go forward, drawn the outside barrier. And we're just about right for race two here at Rose Hill on a very warm day. It's up to 33 degrees now. Gates are back. They're off and racing. A starter's dream there and jumping quite well. Extreme together with Sipping Seamus. Giddy up, Griff. And Waitley is pushing through on the inside. Zoo 4 settled right behind the speed. Then came Condona. Restless Spirits out deep, followed then by Deeply. Extreme Force. Now the favourites well back. Bluish Hue in the blue colours. And they're about the last ones along with Heart Balm. So it's Sipping Seamus showing the way. Sipping Seamus from Extreme, who darts up to a clear second. Waitley third. Restless Spirit off the track going to fourth on the outside of Giddy Up Griff, then Zoo Force. Vultavra is next in a three-wide position, kept there by Condona. Now Bluish Hue moves into a three-wide position, followed by Heart Balm on the rails, and well back is Street Force and two lengths away to Deeply. Sipping Seamus leads at the 600 by a length on to Extreme. Waitley, Restless Spirit's doing it really tough, then Giddy Up Griff. Vultavra starting to improve from Zoo Force, Condona, and Bluish Hue is well back in the pale blue and peeling to the Extreme outside. End of the straight, Sipping Seamus being tested now by Extreme. Right down the outside is Bluish Hue, Restless Spirit, Waitley coming off the fence. Extreme races to a narrow lead from Sipping Seamus. Waitley's running on, so is Bluish Hue, who's sustaining a good run down the middle of the track. It's Extreme, Waitley and Bluish Hue, they're the three. Extreme and Bluish Hue wide out. Bluish Hue, what's another one for Dunn and Nashawilla. Bluish Hue a narrow victor over Waitley and Extreme. Street Force running on strongly. Then came Sipping Seamus, followed by Condone, Zoo Force, Restless Spirit, Heart Balm. Further back to Vultavra. Then came Giddy Up Griff, and Deeply was one of the last to finish.
1: Well, they reached their 50 a couple of weeks ago in Highways. That's 50.
2: Bluish Hue down the outside, and a tenacious performance to take out the second there, the Highway out of Rose Hill. 5-4-3-10 provisionally there, with Bluish Hue capping a run of 3 second placings for Nash Rawala and Matthew Dunn taking out the second from Sydney. Leads us back to Christchurch, to Riccarton, and back to Brittany Graham as we lead you into our next. Boy, Brittany, we've seen some terrific performances. What about the money that came for Harkin in the previous? So strong.
3: Race 5 is the Plough Hotel, rating 65 over 2,000 metres, and we'll start our preview with our favourite Mineshaft from the Pam Gerrard stable. Hayley Haspin looking to go back-to-back, and it was a pretty solid effort here a fortnight ago in 75 grade, so this should be a little slide in company.
4: Yeah, holding on for the New Zealand Cup as well. Really strong performance here. Improved track conditions, no problem. Massive winning chance.
3: Run number 10, I Done It for Kenny Ray and Jack Taplin, taking off a couple of kilos. Second here a fortnight ago under similar conditions.
4: Yeah, and an excellent second it was. Obviously doesn't need to improve much off that, you wouldn't think, and Kenny gave it a nice push when we spoke to him earlier.
3: Quite on toe in the yard is I Done It. Runner number 7, Winter Blaze. Bruce Tapper prepares, Brandon May aboard. Generally a get back runner, but continues to hit the line stoutly. 1600, 1800, now a first turn at 2000.
4: Yeah, by a Derby winner and John Snow, so there'll be no problem stepping up and distance, trained by a guy who knows how to win races at the big Saturday meetings, and I think this one is in with a good winning chance here.
3: Runner number 4, Rollins for Lance Robinson and Yogesh Achamar. When I caught up with Lance earlier this week for the form, he gave me this horse as his best of the weekend, and that's saying something considering the results from earlier today.
4: Yeah, won its maiden here in January, so even though its most recent forms have all been on the synthetic, don't be put off by that. It's got an each-way prospect here for sure.
3: Runner number 9 is Full of Gusto for Sarah Dring and Mariana Hudson. Only 2 lengths from Riviera Rebel 2 weeks ago reads quite well for a race of this nature.
4: Yeah, it absolutely does. There's a wideish draw, but a decent run down the back to sort that out. Racing in really good form.
3: Runner number 13, Tetbury, a last start second, and the noseband comes off today.
4: Yeah, that was at the Far Lap. Has been here on 10 occasions, yet to win, but in the right sort of form this mare to fill a top 4 spot here.
3: And runner number 15 is Lanakai for Jess Land and Tristan Moodley, around the mark so far this campaign.
4: Yeah, very consistent type. Finds itself in the right race here, not without a chance.
3: That's how the top half a dozen looked in the yard. And

0: Their way around to the 2,000 metre barriers here ahead of race number 5 and 4 minutes out, Greg O'Connor. That is a very relaxed favourite on screen in Mineshaft, but you're going with the fourth elect in Winter Blaze at a bit of an each way price.
1: Yeah, I thought she was exactly that, each way. It's a sort of two over three type bet, really consistent mare, one or two starts back. That was on a heavy surface. Don't be put off by that though. I think she can go on top of the ground as well, so I like her, especially up to the 2,000 metres should be very, very suitable. Mineshaft's obviously the one to beat. Only needs to reproduce what this Pam Gerard runner did here first up in the south at Riccarton last time to be very competitive. I done it was good, and Rollins is so consistent. If Lance Robinson's giving it a push, then that'll pretty much do me. But yeah, I thought each way Winter Blaze for mine.
0: Just a little watch on I done it was quite on toe in the mounting yard here, and again over there behind the barriers for a 2,000 metre contest. Maybe we would have wanted to see a slightly more relaxed parade, but just as we reach the halfway point of this card, we're now on a good four after starting on a soft five, and there's certainly been no pattern of such to speak of here today, considering we're back on this better surface for the first time in a long time. And I guess the wind, as much as you would have thought would have had to play a part, probably hasn't to the eye yet.
1: No, it hasn't. Most of the jocks saying it probably feels stronger here in the studio rather than out on the track, so you can't use that as an excuse today. One horse I thought that might be able to upset them here is Persona. Danny Fry, very good horseman, as we know. This mare has been racing well up until last time, does hold a nomination for the New Zealand Cup, so expect a pretty good run from Persona. $23 the price today, but yeah, I'm looking forward to the remainder of the program. It includes the North Canterbury Cup. I've mentioned Riviera Rebel a couple of times, in Vegas, Lombardy, Court of Appeal. All of those should appreciate the improved track conditions along with Kenny Rock, so good contest to start the late quaddie.
0: I really like Kenny Rock today. I watched that last start again, and I thought the last 100 metres was very solid, considering we again get out in trip today. Thad Taylor, there's not much between the top duo in betting here. Do you expect them to come even closer together prior to starting time?
2: Yeah, they could do. I done it's been the hot runner. There's no doubt about that. Even on the toe, $6 was posted. It works its way into $4.60. But Mineshaft as well has shortened in this race. $4.20 into $3.90 now. So they like both the two favourites here. Rollins is in fact the worst result for the TAB. We open 9, it's into 8, it's minus 80,000. Rollins, Lance Robinson's got them up and about there. And look at value, Dior Essence has taken a little bit of money, 18 into $16. Our hot runner's going to be I Done It. Just on a slightly different note, Harkonnen now a $6 joint favourite in the TAB mile with Iron Hawk after that devastating performance in race number 4 on the card. Our hot runner here though, I Done It number 10.
0: They're not completely surprising, that's for sure, off the back of that demolition job in race number 4. Iron Hawk not here today to protect favouritism, and therefore Harkonnen has joined him in that position. You like Mineshaft here, Matthew Cross, just watching there behind the barriers. What a cool dude.
3: He's a pretty cool customer, isn't he? Back in grade here, that's the big key for him. Close enough and behind some smart customers his last few. Zenith 2 starts ago at Tarapa was beaten 2.5. Only 2 and a bit from Unleash the Beast last time when placed 4th, and the horse that was 2nd, Balance of Power, has been a winner. I Done It, give you a great sight. Was the best of the rest behind the winner last time out. Respect Winter Blaze as well. So we're almost ready to go. Here is Full of Gusto. We'll link into the stalls. It was only 2 lengths away in an open handicap at its last start. It is still a maiden taking on the rating 65 Gallopers. But on his form, would have to rate some sort of chance here as well. So we are right to race now. The last one is in. 2,000 the journey. I Done It draws gate number 1, set, and they're racing. I Done It pinged out nicely. Winter Blaze did not. It's ended up back last. Persona is handy. El Ultimo going forward between those horses is Private Treaty up into about 4th spot from Lanakai, who's 5th. Right to its outside then as they sort their order out is Devil in Disguise, followed by Rollins. Back in the field is Lara Vita, a length and a half. Tetbury on the outside of She's So Reliable, 1.5 to Illusionist, 2 lengths Full of Gusto, and 3 lengths away away to Winter Blaze, who is last. 1,300 to gallop, rather 1,500 to gallop, and the leader is El Ultimo by a length. Going up to second on the outside now is Mineshaft. Tracking the fence next is I Done It from Private Treaty the middle. And out a little deeper is Devil in Disguise. One and a half.

0: Two Persona racing with Dear Essence, and then came Lanakai on the outside of Lara Vita. Rollins three parts through the field on its own from She's So Reliable. Tetbury, Illusionist, full of gusto, and two lengths away to Winter Blaze, who is the tail ender. They're starting their work down the side of the course now inside the 1,000 metres, and it's El Altimo and Lanakai. They're basically sharing the lead. There's now a half between them. In fact, it's parking up there as Mineshaft. One away to Devil in Disguise, who's three wide on the outside of Private Treaty. I've done it. The fence has had a great run from Dior Essence. They're followed next of all by Lanakai, who's tracking Persona. Lara Vita next underneath of horses, and well back at the turn is Rollins coming toward the 600 metres. It is El Altimo and Mineshaft up three wide to challenge now. Devil in Disguise from Private Treaty. I done it right behind the leaders. Dior Essence looking for a run. Persona pulled wide with Lanakai, and then came Lara Vita. There's a few chances here. El Altimo underneath of Mineshaft. I done it trying to probe through. Lanakai runs on from Persona. It's Mineshaft, Persona, and Lanakai after it from Private Treaty. Wide around running on full of gusto. Going to the front, Persona from Private Treaty. Lanakai full of gusto keeps coming. So does Illusionist. Full of gusto storming up to Persona. Private Treaty. Persona is in front, and I think Persona just wins a busy finish. Persona from either full of gusto or Private Treaty. Illusion right with them. So was Lanakai. Then Lara Vita from Elegant next to across was El Altimo. Next in was Rollins, who ran on from Mineshaft Tetbury. They were followed across by Devil in Disguise. Then came Winter Blaze from I Done It. Few of the favourites finished out the back door. A big breakaway to She's So Reliable and Dior Essence. Busy old go that was. Persona the Middle's going to just win it. Number five. Second will be full of gusto, I think, wide the nine. Third, likely Illusionist in the middle, number two. And then it's hard to split the others. We had Lanakai, and there was another one up along the inside as well, which was Private Treaty. So 6 and 15. Five's going to win it. Maybe 9 second, maybe 2 third. And then we've got the 6 and the 15 there as well. And what was a very busy finish, Persona back in grade today, the 5, the daughter of Mongolian Falcon, gets win number 3 at $24. Terry Mosley and Danny Fry will combine. It was a blanket finish outside of that. Full of gusto, deep out, ran on strongly. Illusionist came into it late. Not far away, Private Treaty, and the other one was, of course, Lanakai. A bit going on there, Britt, but if you followed Greg Owen, you've got a nice price.
1: He gave it a push at a price, didn't he, Matt? He told us pre-contest there was a bit going on during the race and there's a bit going on afterwards. Danny Fry is a thrilled man here in the birdcage off the back of Persona's success. Greg has to now try and wrangle him. He's doing a victory lap of the mounting yard here. He is stoked.
2: He's getting about. He's getting up and about, and he's a very good horseman, Danny. Look, last time disappointed, but her prior form was outstanding. Back on top of the ground today, I think, has been the key to that. And Terry and Danny go back a long way. Used to ride against each other, and he does. He is just a very, very good horseman. A lot of trainers use Danny to sort out horses that aren't as tractable, if you like, and that's part of the reason why. And he got this mare in the right condition to win today.
1: He sure has. Persona takes out to race number 5 at a nice price, Aiden. We're awaiting confirmation of those minor numbers. I'm sure you'll sort out the big Saturday viewers when they are confirmed. No doubt about the winner. Persona, in a busy finish, takes out the halfway point race.
3: Good stuff. Thanks for that, Britton. Boy, didn't they go hard earlier. Did set it up for a closer. Back to Hastings in the first of our stakes races today. It's the Hawke's Bay Poverty Bay Thoroughbred Breeders Stakes, Breeders Association Gold Trail Stakes. Emily Murphy, looking forward to this one. They arrived in that back parade.
4: They sure have, and we can take a look at a couple of them that we haven't seen for a little while. Obviously, a group of very talented three-year-old fillies, but we haven't seen Liguria or Hawia for a little time. Here is a look at Liguria. As you can see, she was a pretty talented two-year-old, and she resumes here today.
5: Yeah, she's a new girl on the scene, Emily. The fact that we haven't seen her as a three-year-old as yet, but gee, arguably she brings the best two-year-old form in this field, and it's a last start second, the Lara Antipova and the Sistema. She's drawn barrier 3. Warren Kennedy knows this horse inside out. She's been trialing her, which she's been trialing very well leading in. So Market will be a decent guide to how she's to perform today.
6: She's certainly a quality filly on type, and her attitude has been perfect as she's come.

0: into the yard. There's a bit of an atmosphere building around the parade ring, and she hasn't batted an eyelid atop parade.
1: Well, we'll be back with us shortly to preview more of the runners at Hawke's Bay ahead of the Gold Trail Stakes, the first of our stakes races. We need to get you to Mornington in the meantime.
2: And Plunger will have to overcome a wide draw, but has tactical speed. And you'd think Lachlan Neindorf will be trying to get Plunger out of the gates as quickly as possible. The Sportsbet Black Book Handicap, 1,200 the second. We've got 11 to run. Relatively open race, $4 the field. Plunger, $4. Narrow favourite. In it goes. Lights on. And they're away. And a Plunger jumped okay from out wide, and Dollar Shop began nicely with Lawborough and Bakash to third. Plunger's taking its time to work across. Then Just for Show, Georgie Get Mad is next, and Spirit of Wealth is caught wide. Talking Italian is back fourth, last Zareen, Flying Mickey. Yum went back to last, entering the first bend with close to 800 metres to go, and it's Dollar Shot leading. Dollar Shot from Lawborough and Neckaway. Plunger's up to third, but three wide. Bakash in the centre fourth, and Just for Show the rails. Spirit of Wealth, Georgie Get Mad next, then comes Talkin' Italian. Next is Flying Mickey and Zareen. Second last and Yum in between is last. Up to the corner, close to 500 to go. Dollar Shot from Lawborough. Plunges under hard riding third and not staying with them. Just for Show, Bakash in the middle. Then followed by Talkin' Italian, Spirit of Wealth. Here's Zareen to the outside and Georgie Get Mad and Yum. Enter the straight, Lawborough quickly.

0: Mickey also made good ground from...
1: Well, that was the running of race number two at Mornington over the 1,200 metres. You're back with us at Hawke's Bay, and horse number four is Hawia. We cited Hawia in that resuming run at Taupo, and it was a pretty good effort, wasn't it?
2: To say the least, Ems, it was spectacular. The fact that hardly any of the horse made any significant ground, excluding her. She came from back last, finished over the top against similar horses. So you just got to trust the eye. I've been saying that it was also backed up on the clock. I thought she was the one to beat.
3: Yes, she's a lovely type of filly. She handles herself very well in the yard. She's stripping fit here. She is holding on to a little bit of a winter coat, but everything else is looking very positive.
1: Pounce came out of that same Taupo race finishing in sixth and was able to win at Ellerslie in better conditions. It was a good win too, and she's versatile.
2: Yeah, as you mentioned, finished midfield in the Phillies Classic first up against Harwood, and then, as you say, took really good improvement first up to second up. She mapped in a gorgeous position, a race that was quite tactical, bit of a sprint home when she was one out, one back, but she was still impressive enough on the eye.
3: Yes, and she's maintained her condition very well since that impressive win last start. She's handling herself very well in the yard. Her coat is gleaming, a top parade from her.
1: Interesting horse is Dream Rocker, who came across from Queensland and had that fresh run at Ellerslie back on the 5th of September. Obviously, second up here today, and no doubt will take some nice improvement.
2: Yeah, she was a little bit soft in the market first up at Ellerslie, coming from Australia, and she ran above market expectation off that score. She will still need to improve, but she's also has tactical speed, so a low gate. Maddie Cameron does the riding. She'll be in it for a long way.
3: Yes, interesting parade from this horse today. I noted at Ellerslie last start, she was very quiet in her mannerisms. She just dropped her head and wandered around the yard, but she's actually a bit brighter and up on her toes today, so very engaged.
1: Horse number five is Silhouette, who's had the two runs back and has been eye-catching in both, making ground to place. I think she'll be better over more ground, but she can still be competitive here today.
2: Yeah, first up third at Ruakaka and the Northland Breeders, and behind She's No Saint, and again, took really good improvement over the 1,200 when running second to Pounce in the Sunline Vase. Just in recent runs, I like how they're just taking a little bit of cover. She's only got a short sprint, so it's a tactical ride that will be needed by Michael McNabb.
3: Yeah, she's a nice athletic type. She's got a lovely long stride on her. She uses herself very well, and she looks terrific here.
1: And then the number six, which is Perfect Chaos, who brings last start winning form. It was in a race in the Central Districts on a heavy 10 track, but still an honest performance.
2: It just brings a different form reference, winning the Whanganui Guineas against the boys. She's a horse that I love her tactical speed. She can land on speed and kick on the home turn. I think 1,200 metres is right up her alley. And you just look at that Whanganui form reference. Platinum La Dance, who finished fifth, has since run second in a Canterbury Bell.
3: Yes, she's 4 weeks between runs and is just getting a little bit up on her toes from time to time in the yard. She's not overdoing things or getting too warm. She's got a beautiful, healthy coat on her.
1: It's kind of the top few in the market when it comes to the Gold Trail Stakes. There's still a few worth mentioning, and we'll come to that shortly, but just under 5 minutes to go, we'll get you to Sarah to have a talk through how the horses paraded. And Sarah, what stood out in the first of our stakes races?
3: Thanks, Em. It's just a stunning bunch of fillies to assess in the yard here. A number that paraded very well. Pounce paraded great again. I really like the parade of Pinafore, but I have gone with the two in Liguria on top from the yard. She's fresh up today, but I just love the way that she handled herself in the yard. She just dropped her head and wandered around. She's stripping pretty fit, and I love that she's got a lovely, healthy, gleaming coat on her.
1: She's a pretty good two-year-old. The three-year-old daughter of Snitzel and Lara Antipova from last season has really stamped those form credentials, so plenty of work and eyes on Liguria in race number five. Bevan Sweeney, we'll come to you. 1,200 metres for the three-year-old fillies in the Gold Trail Stakes.
4: Thank you very much, Lance Noble. First and foremost joins me, and Liguret, sort of feel as though you've been a little bit forgotten in this race.
5: Look, we haven't had a run this season, so obviously the other horses have had a couple of runs under their belt, and the attention goes on them, but happy with her trials. She's not a big and robust filly, so we've elected just to keep her fresh for this race, and I'm very happy with her.
4: It's a target race, clearly, with those couple of trials coming in.
5: Yeah. The three-year-old, it's just whether she's made that transition from two to three. Physically, she's got a little bit stronger, but she's not a big filly, but she's got a lot of speed.
4: Yeah, she's got a draw that you can put your yourself in the first three or four?
5: Yeah, very happy with barrier three, and she's usually pretty good from the gate, so we'll be up there.
4: Okay, best of luck.
5: Thank you.
4: Let's move across to Richie. I'm not going to talk about the run at Tupper because Blind Freddy could have seen it was fantastic. What's been the process post that?
6: I've been very quiet with her. I didn't run her at Ellerslie because I wanted to keep her fresh and make sure she peaks the 1,000 guineas. Yeah.

0: if we're good enough. And she had a quarter at Tarapa, so which he won nicely, and but she's probably had one hit out since.
1: Okay, you got well back at Taupo. It's hard to do to get across the top of them. What's your plans today? You hope to be a little bit closer?
0: Oh, yeah, absolutely. We want to be, if we're 5th or 6th, 7th, so, something like that, and hopefully there's a bit of speed in the race and gives everything a chance.
1: I suppose if there's one niggle and people are assessing the form's mind, that was an off track at Taupo. Yeah. She's shown you on better ground at home that she'll be well capable?
0: Well, we haven't had better ground, so we'll find out. You know, her galloping on the grass has been on wet tracks to a degree, but she seems to, she's got a lot of acceleration, and she did trial on a reasonably good track at Tarapa.
1: I've had some spies tell me that the work through the week was right up to the mark.
0: Well, she's only had one hit out, so, and she did work up well.
1: Yeah. Best luck, Richard.

0: We talked about those top chances through the pre-start market. I think you can make a case for Pinafore, who was very eye-catching here at the track last time. And Dashing Dixie was good too with Joe Doyle on board. It's a deep field, isn't it, the Gold Trail?
1: Barrier blindfold on to negate that awkward start around Pinafore, but she was very eye-catching. All being in lower grade last start, this is a step up against the best fillies in the land. When it came to Dashing Dixie, she's drawn barrier 10, so naturally she'll get back. She'll need a solid tempo, in particular over 1,200. I think ideally she'll be better suited 14 and possibly 16 in the early part of November.
0: It is all ahead of them, these wonderful three-year-old fillies in the Gold Trail Stakes here this afternoon. Thad Taylor will come to you for a market update. It's competitive on the eye. What's the market showing us?
2: 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Gone, just taken over from Pounce. I don't think the price of Pounce was wrong when we opened at $4. It was the price of Harweah that was the concern, $5.50 into $3.80 now, in the worst way for the TAB. Liguria, don't worry, touch $6.50 back to $5.50. So some real confidence that Liguria is going to run a race. Dream Rocker's out to $8.50. Silhouette's out to $9. And Perfect Cars hasn't really budged off that $7.50, $8 mark. Pinafore is a roughie they do like, $23 into $19, and as a losing result for the TAB. But our hot runner here clearly is number 4, Harweah. Watch out for a bold run from Liguria, though.
0: People have travelled from all around the world for this race today. We were catching up with one of the owners of Dream Rocker, and he'd come all the way from Paris, would you believe, to watch his horse race this afternoon on the recommendation from Liam Birchley that he really should be here. It's a good sign of the depth of this Gold Trail Stakes at Group 3 level, the fifth on our card. These three-year-olds obviously have an eye on the Guineas races for Cup Week in November, and this is one of the stages as part of that preparation as they look towards that Group 1 finale in a couple of months' time. Of course, we're going to be looking forward to the Hawke's Bay Guineas, the Group 1, Howden Insurance Mile, all of that coming your way over the next couple of hours. Justin Evans, we might just have a chat to you with regards to what we're seeing here at the start. You've got Harweah as your top pick.
3: Yeah, thought a really difficult race, wonderful race. Can't wait to call this one. It's one on the card I've been really looking forward to. Yeah, Harweah has got a real bee in the bonnet here, which is not ideal. Meant her way in the end, 4 to beat 2, Liguria, 1 Pounce, 5 Silhouette. Now, at this stage, she's been pretty reluctant to take her place. They've had the blindfold on, and this will be giving nervous moments to the connections as we all look on. She is possibly going to run the favourite here, but at this stage, she is not willing to play ball. She was unbelievable at Taupo. Yes, it was on a much wetter track, wasn't it? That will be the query. And now Pounce is now starting to get agitated as well. So the two favourites are not ideal at all. A little bit of pre-race drama. These fillies are presented so beautifully for the Gold Trail. This is a time-honoured race, folks. Of course, leg two of the 11 race series for the New Zealand Bloodstock Filly of the Year series. Sunline Vase, or the Sunline Vase, was leg one, so Pounce, the early leader. And we'll just keep an eye on things here. So it looks as though Harweah has gone in. So she has gone in, and now Pounce is a bit more settled. They will run the favourites, of course. Graham Richardson and Rogan Novell won the race last year with Lollapalooza, the brilliant Alabama Lass the year before, Quintessa the year before that, with an unbelievably great ride from Opie Boston that year. So it's an important race for all concerned. Good luck to the connections. We're getting closer here. 390 Pounce. So it's a ding-dong battle in the betting between Pounce and Harweah.

The line, so we're set to go. The group three, the gold trail. Good luck to the connections. Hunters drawn the inside gate. Ready now, they're racing in the gold trail. Oh, Liguria took a backward step. She was just about the last out. Adira's Way is going back, and as to Dashy Dixie, it's all on up top. Perfect Chaos burnt through over on the inside, taken on early by Startle.

followed by Dream Rocker. Silhouette improves. Liguria strung up behind those. Then Action Bell, Pitiford, Ashy Dixie to the outside, and then Adira's Way homeward bound. Perfect Chaos took over in the gold trail. Pounce needs it out. Perfect Chaos, Harwear kicks on. Pounce, no room. Liguria's running on from Silhouette. Harwear dug in deep, hit the lead with 100 to go. Liguria getting out and flashing home, but it's Harwear. What a filly she is. Harwear did all the work and still won. Harwear to beat Liguria. Dashy Dixie dashed home for third, followed by Silhouette Action Bell. Pounce, not a lot of luck there, followed by Perfect Chaos. Further back of the field was Startles. Well back, Dream Rocker, Pinafore, and Adira's Way. Well, it was a very different display today from her, from what she had to deliver at Taupo, where she was dropped out last. She hooked to the outside and she blasted home down the outside. Today she's been sent forward and she's done more than anything in the race. She was three wide working around them, ranged up, took over. She was there to be shot at, but she pinned the ears back. She pinned the ears back like a really good filly, and she showed an extreme amount of heart, an extreme amount of class. She's very good. Harwear has won it. Liguria, Dashing Dixie, rattling home again, and Silhouette, the first of our features. What a filly she is, M.

0: this season. Graham Richardson, no doubt, is pretty chuffed after that performance at Bevan Sweeney.
1: He is indeed, Emily. Look, if there was any doubts about this filly, we'll just screw that book up, throw it out the window. You got a star.
2: Wow, I mean, that was, you know, it's hard watching them live when you forget your binoculars, but couldn't see too much, and I just had to rely on the commentator, which was great, but worrying me before the

0: Billy, and look, I heard a rumour that you'd been with this horse through the week and you said it doesn't matter, she's flying.
1: Yeah, I said to Richie I'd ride her like the best horse today, but I didn't mean that bad. Jesus Christ, I give it a shocker. But yeah, just thanks to Baz and Richie for keeping me on. She's a lovely filly. She's shown how much ability she's got, and she's going to be hard to beat in the guineas.
0: What are the attributes that make you so good?
1: Oh, she just can switch off in a race very easy, and just her turn of foot is very electric. Probably should have ridden her cold again today, but Richie just wanted to see her, I don't know, jump and be in a bit more of a prominent spot where you can attack. But she's just so versatile, and she's just got such a good turn of foot. But yeah, put a line through me ride there, but it was a good performance by me horse.
0: Hey, look, when they pin their ears like back like that, when you ask them to go, it's a special feeling.
1: Yeah, it is. Yeah, I've ridden a lot of good horses, and she definitely gives you the feel like she's a Group 1 winner.
0: You'll take your saddle home and keep it. Make sure you keep it.
1: Yeah, cheers.
0: Well done.
1: Thanks.
2: Oh, that was impressive, wasn't it? Bahia Hawia, and I think one of the jockey statements of the weekend. Jesus Christ, I gave it a shocker. That is right up there, isn't it, Aidan Rodley, as we come back to you. But Hawia, geez, it looks like the journey's just beginning with this horse. All roads leading to that guineas in a couple of months' time.
3: $6 into $4 now for the 1,000 guineas. She'll have to break a 23-year drought for Gold Trail Stakes winners winning a 1,000 guineas. But she's going the right way. Three wide, reluctant to load. Didn't matter. She got the job done nicely. Race three, let's get you off to Rose Hill, where the Buren Baker-trained So You Are has been confidently back.
4: After making a market move here, the favourite So You Are, $3 into $2.10 today. Clearly best backed runner. We're keen to take on Ronnie's on top selection, Bella Montagna. She doesn't win out of turn, only the two wins from 18 starts. She does have blinkers first time, so maybe that'll help. But well backed prior to today, 280 into 230 today. We're keen to lay 230 out to 310. That 310, tab.com.au on a $3 NOP. So we're leading the market. Top odds about Ronnie's on top selection, Bella Montagna. Amplifies a $7 chance. It's just out of roll today. Ditto for now. 7 out to 750 for it. No money at all for Sam Hawkins. I wanted to give him a chance with the blinkers on for the first time, but he's 8 out to 11 today. And the outsider, there is a little bit of money for the outsider, Space Time Legend, 201 into $71. But dominant favourite, heavily backed, So You Are, $2.10, tab.com.au.
5: Six runners in the Colin Stephen. Sam Hawkins has gone up. He's Amplify. So You Are is still out of line and will be the last one up under Rachel King. Here's Darren.
6: Six running here. The favourite moves in, So You Are. So we're good to go now. Ready for the Group 3 over a mile and a half. Colin Stephen, quality. Racing now. Space Time Legend a little sluggish off the inside, and Bella Montagna wound up out of the gate. Sam Hawkins jumped well. Rachel King going forward here on the favourite, So You Are. For now, just eases back a bit. So does Amplify, and Space Time Legend is quite comfortable to settle at the rear of the field. Sam Hawkins goes forward together with So You Are on the outside, and So You Are is tugging along and putting the pressure on to Sam Hawkins early. Clark didn't want to get involved in that on Bella Montagna. He's happy to just take a sit behind the leading pair. Two lengths away, two for now, about two and a half to Amplify, and the 101 pop Space Time Legend is back last of all. He did run third here a fortnight ago at the same price. So Sam Hawkins is going to hold the front at the 1400 metres. So You Are under his big weight, parks up on the outside. Bella Montagna right on its coattails third, followed by For Now with a cozy time of it down on the rails. Two further back to Amplify and Space Time Legends last of all. And about eight lengths off the Kieran McAvoy ridden leader here, Sam Hawkins shows the way by three quarters of a length to So You Are. Two off to Bella Montagna in a one off the rail position. For Now just probing through underneath its quarters. Two off to Amplify, and still Space Time Legend is at the tail of the field. So they're inside the halfway mark now in the Colin Stephen quality. Sam Hawkins looking for his first Australian success, leads by three quarters to So You Are. Then For Alpha now creeping a bit closer, putting its head into third position underneath Bella Montagna. Two off to Amplify and a length and a half to Space Time Legend. So five lengths covers the field at the 800 metres, and Rachel King is allowing Sayuara a bit more rein now to

0: stride up and rattle the cage of Sam Hawkins. So You Are is trying to get the upper hand a long way out. This has got Clark with itchy fingers here on Bella Montagna. He's really winding up the mare, and she's on the bridle going to third for now under the pump. Into the straight, Sam Hawkins trying to come back on So You Are. The pair are stride for stride, two off to Bella Montagna, and then amplified down the outside. Now So You Are under his weight of 58 and a half, got to the front, beating off Sam Hawkins, Bella Montagna, and then came Amplify inside the 150. So You Are just in front. Amplify is hitting the line well on the outside. It's So You Are and Amplify. So You Are being lifted by King and wanted ahead to Amplify. Bella Montagna, every hope third. Then Sam Hawkins, Space Time legend, got up to run fifth in front of For Now.
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2: Dogged right, that's for sure. 1-4, 2-3, So You Are taking out the 2,400-metre third there from Rose Hill. Gets us to the North Canterbury Cup, the third of the program. Riviera Rebel looking for three straight. Let's join the team in the yard.
3: The first of our features this afternoon is race number 6, the Y Makariri Businesses North Canterbury Cup. This is the first leg of the late quaddie. We head over 2,000 metres. Several New Zealand Cup aspirants lining up, and we'll start away with Riviera Rebel, who's just been a continued model of consistency, looking for three on the bounce. In fact, he has won three of his last five. Greg, he gets Strigulos off with Jack Taplin out to the 2,000 metres. Gosh, he's just got a gorgeous shine to that copper coat.
4: Yeah, he certainly has. Graham Ead, Brooke Kincaid, they've done a super job with him. Look, he won the race last year with the same weight. He goes up a kilo and a half on his last win, but he'll be in front and he will give you a great sight again.
3: Runner number 9, Unleash the Beast for Kenny Moore and Mariana Hudson. Up to open company here, a $10 chance, fourth favourite, in fact, in the New Zealand Cup.
4: Yeah, it's going to be interesting today because Riviera Rebel's in this race, and this horse will come looking for the lead, so there might be a bit of pressure around the big sweeping bend. He's got to be accorded a good chance, but it's a different setup to last on.
3: Runner number 5, Shaking Stevens for Steph Faulkner. Tom Wigram taking off a couple of kilos. I know you've been keen on this horse's chances right through this preparation. What was your assessment of last start?
4: I was disappointed. His prior two runs were excellent, Winter Cup and then second and behind Shawshank. Needs to lift off that last run, but does drop considerably in weight.
3: Runner number 3, In Vegas for Centaine Spittles and Akshay Ballou, gets out to 2,000 metres here today.
4: Yeah, two very good runs to build towards this. The last start was in behind Riviera Rebel. Gets in here pretty well at the weights. I like In Vegas today.
3: Number 4, Lombardi for Bruce Smith and Leah Hammy. Bruce doing the leading, or the leading without the lead, in the parade ring, as he tends to do. These two have a great bond, a great relationship. The ear covers come off today. The visor blinkers go on.
4: Yeah, this is his mate. He's a $61 chance in the New Zealand Cup. Look, on top of the ground is the key for him today. That will improve his chances immensely.
3: I did miss one, Greg, in the crush there. Court of Appeal, runner number 6, who's well in contention for the Walker Burgesson stable. Kyle Wilson-Taylor looking for his first win here today, third up this campaign. I would assume she'll probably appreciate an improving track.
4: Yeah, she definitely will. She's $16 if you want to back her in the New Zealand Cup. She won third up at Ashburton around this time last year. Her two runs this time in might be slightly misleading. She was much better than the 8th on paper last time.
3: And we've just seen the 8, Kenny Rock, canter around to the barriers. Two-time placed at New Zealand Cup level. Now with the Pitmans, Ace Lawson Carroll aboard. I give a double tick to getting out to 2,000 metres. Again, has a poor draw to contend with, but I can't get over how impressed I was with that last start.
4: Yeah, those tangerine colours really stood out. He found the line strong that he could do so again here.
3: He's one of two runners in the contest, Kenny Rock for Michael and Matthew Pittman alongside Ocean Light. Greg O'Connor's about to catch up with Michael now.
4: Those tangerine colours of Kenny Rock stood out last time. He's on the improve, isn't he?
5: Yeah, he is. I mean, he's a 9-year-old and doesn't like wet tracks. We had a crack at the Winter Cup, but the track was just too wet for him, so we freshened him up a bit. And his last start, he was fine on the line, just really nicely he was. Yeah.
4: All right, what about Ocean Light?
5: Yeah, disappointing the other day, but I don't sort of blame him so much. He, for some reason, he changed direction halfway down the straight and it was like running into a brick wall. So change of rider today, more senior rider on, and

0: interesting race, this, Greg.
1: Yep. It does set up for something that can come from off the speed.
0: Well, you know, I mean, Riviera Rebel's top class horse, probably one of the best 2,000 metre horses in the South Island, but it wins all its races in front. Now, whether Unleash the Beast will allow that to happen, if they go to war at the 600 or the 800 or wherever, it will be set up for something to come from just off the pace.
1: Yeah. Hey, we're just going to whip through these Mystic Park and improve run today.
0: Yeah, dry track will certainly set him better. He'll be 3-4 back the fence looking for the gaps, but he does go for good 1,400 metres, and we're expecting a big run from him today.
1: And the 3 in race 8, Motion Time, Air Park Hustler's an each-way chance, and Pure Up.
0: Yeah, before the track dried out, I would have said Air Park Hustler was our best, but Motion Time, its last start, was an open class race, and it ran the fastest last 200. So I know it's got a big weight, but it's also got a claim, so it drops to 58.5. It's a chance.
1: Well, yeah. Thanks for your time.
0: Okay.
1: To you, Thad.
2: 9 horses in this one, and there's a $50,000 guaranteed first 4 here to chase, and you'll need these 3 runners: Riviera Rebel, Unleash the Beast, and now Court of Appeal. Good old Riviera Rebel is going to be our hot runner. We opened 420 into 360, but Unleash the Beast has gone 420 into 370, and Court of Appeal now at 460 back into 450. They're not really giving the outsiders a chance here. They're all easy, including Shaking Stevens,

0: interesting race, all right? These two could go to war. Michael Pittman's dead right. Our hot runner is number one, Riviera Rebel. Unleash the Beast right in play. And Court of Appeal moving late.
1: A $50,000 guaranteed first four, but you'll need to be quick, as you will with your quaddies, Matt Cross. You're with Riviera Rebel on top.
2: As Court of Appeal goes into the stores. Thanks, Brett. We're almost right to go. We've got Ocean Lights to Lincoln, and Canny Rock will complete the line for the North Canterbury Cup. The Waimakariri Businesses North Canterbury Cup. Starter Bruce Smale has them. Set. Racing in the North Canterbury Cup. Canny Rock last out. Riviera Rebel went straight to the front. Unleash the Beast made a pretty decent beginning. He's only second to last, and Ocean Light around to pressure. So Riviera Rebel up front. Ocean Light's going to eyeball it early. One and a half away. Lombardi's out three wide around. Shaking Stevens, who's one off the fence. Noble Nice underneath of it. Two lengths away to In Vegas. Then Court of Appeal, a length off to Unleash the Beast. And one and a half to Canny Rock. So Ocean Light backs it off now. Is now only a length off Riviera a Rebel. There's one and a half to Shaking Stevens. Here he comes. Unleash the Beast whipping forward. He comes around three and four wide as they slacken things up front. Lombardi still three deep, a length away behind those horses. Two Court of Appeal underneath of In Vegas, and one and a half Canny Rock. Inside the 1200, Riviera Rebel up front, but he has company. Unleash the Beast three wide. Ocean Light splitting them. Noble Knight follows Riviera Rebel, and they put the speed on. In between horses is Shaking Stevens, two lengths away to In Vegas. Then Court of Appeal and Canny Rock. So he's going to pressure here. Unleash the Beast up on the outside of Riviera Rebel, and they match stride. Ocean Light eases up three wide to start a run. Tracking the fence runners, Noble Knight in the center. Shaking Stevens, Lombardi now has cover. Two lengths, Canny Rock trying to probe through underneath of Court of Appeal and In Vegas around the bend. Line of three. Riviera Rebel, Unleash the Beast, and Ocean Light serving it up and drew a length in front. Ocean Light, he went for home. Led from Unleash the Beast and Riviera Rebel. Then Shaking Stevens, Lombardi, and In Vegas for the long run. In Ocean Light swept past Unleash the Beast and Riviera Rebel. Running on Shaking Stevens, In Vegas wider. Ocean Light led a length from Shaking Stevens. Court of Appeal getting through on the inside. Then Lombardi and In Vegas. It's Ocean Light and Shaking Stevens. Two lengths away, Court of Appeal. Ocean Light and Shaking Stevens, the two. Shaking Stevens goes to Ocean Light. Court of Appeal comes at them both. The post comes, and Shaking Stevens. Shaking Stevens will win the North Canterbury Cup from Court of Appeal. Third Ocean Light, fourth Canny Rock. Then came Noble Knight, followed in by Lombardi and Vegas. And the two favourites have run second to last and last. Not sure which way around. It was Riviera Rebel and Unleash the Beast toward the rear. Shaking Stevens, Tom Wigram, and Steph Faulkner gets over the top here, number five, to win it. Court of Appeal, the inside, was fighting hard, but Shaking Stevens, five, gets up. Six, Court of Appeal, second. Ocean Lights run a cracker, number seven, for third. Canny Rock, the eight, is fourth. Six from 30, now his record, and young Tom Wigram, having his first day here at Riccarton Park, is going to go home with one of our features, the Waimakariri Businesses North Canterbury Cup. Court of Appeal flashing late along the inside. Ocean Light gave a great side. He did all of the donkey work. He's going to be third, and Canny Rock was running on late. It's 5, 6, 7, and 8 after the Waimakariri Businesses North Canterbury Cup. Shaking Stevens, Brett, too good.
1: How you bounce back with Shaking Stevens. Plain last time out.

0: as well. We'll catch up with some happy connections here, no doubt, Aiden, and pass those discussions down the line. But great to see Shaking Stevens back in the winner's circle, taking out today's open feature.
1: Such a brave performance. Boy, they went strong sectionals through the middle stages, and Shaken Stevens, terrific in taking out our North Canterbury Cup. Hawke's Bay Guineas next up, and

0: sturier, and also obviously provided a really good performance when winning on debut at Ellerslie, and is one of only three fillies in the field, or four fillies I should say, in the field today.
1: Yeah, not many horses do what she did on debut up against race winners at 1400 metres, and things didn't work out that day, Emily. She got back in a race that was very tactical, very soft to the 600, very much a sprint home, but she ran home the best last 6.42, not just in the race, but on the day, and that included a Group 1 prize there played over 1400 metres. I think she has real X factor and she can be right up to the boys here.
2: She's certainly a classy filly. She's long and lean. She looks like she's definitely going to improve once she gets out over even further. But the thing I like about her the most is her demeanour. She just handles herself so well. There's certainly more of an atmosphere on course here today than there was last start, but it's certainly been no knock for her.
0: That's your favourite. We'll get to the rest of the field shortly. For now, it's race number 3 at Mornington before you get back on track with us here at Hastings.
3: Jump it and see what Ferrubia can do this time around. There's Vidu going in. Here's Ferrubia.
4: Slow.
3: So Naval Academy. Roll forward here towards almost 12 months since its last win, when it was successful on Geelong Cup Day. Space Rider returned well, as it often does.

0: keep your cool. Still well back, kept in by For Riviera and Chase Your Dreams is two lengths away. Recuperado on the bend, a narrow leader, Naval Academy, Space Rider Ask For More, and then Piastri, Test of Love, Verdu, For Riviera to the outside, and Keep Your Cool is held up. Recuperado under siege now, Space Rider, Piastri shot through, For Riviera late, but Piastri took the lead, Space Rider after it, but Piastri won it by a neck. Space Rider was second, For Riviera was third, and then Keep Your Cool, Verdu, and Chase Your Dreams, a big run from the back. Recuperado fell in a hole late, finished worse than midfield from Test of Love, and then came a break in the field to the others, including Moby Dick and the Naval Academy.
1: First start for Gavin Bedgegood, and Piastri gets the cash. Black sheep.
2: Race number three at Mornington takes us straight back to race number six here at Hawke's Bay. The Hawke's Bay Guineas over 1,400 metres, sponsored by the Foxes at Novara Park. We touched on our favourite in Asturia. Next horse we get to is the one, an excite three-year-old son of Wharton Bassett, who didn't have a whole lot of favours fresh.
3: No, not early in race. He was caught three wide. George Rook decided to push forward, albeit off a sedate tempo, so finding outside lead, no real knock. Overall, I thought it was just a plain run, considering there was a lot of money for excite first up to do the job at Ellerslie over 1,400 metres. Being a colt, he'll take natural improvement, but I reckon this time round he'll be ridden with a little bit of cover.
4: I think natural improvement is the key for this horse here today. He was, as I said earlier, up on his toes and got himself a little bit worked up in the parade last start at Ellerslie. He's handling himself a lot better today. He's certainly still up on his toes a touch, but nowhere near as bad. I think that's a real tick.
2: Horse number two is Fortunato, the three-year-old son per Encanto. It was a good dominant win at Taupo last time to the races, and he's only going to build on that.
3: He comes out of that Taupo 1,100 up against race winners. The speed rating out of that race was very low, but happy just to isolate Fortunato as a single performance in the race. The fact that, again, he was on debut, he bet race winners, it was a nice attractive win coming back into that winning position. He's been ticking along nicely. Whether it's today, I reckon he will get to the grey, but he's drawn well with Craig Grills to ride.
4: Yes, he's 6 weeks between runs, but I think the team have obviously kept the work up to him. He came here for a gallop between races 2 weeks ago, and he strips very fit in the yard. I think he's presenting here with a very positive parade.
2: Horse number three, Old Fashioned, is a stunning type on the eye. He's got lots of presence here today. He had that one run back on the 13th of June. It was a win. That recent trial was really strong.
3: And he led that day at Whanganui. He happened to be on course over 1,200 metres, beating Sword of Steel. He's had a couple of trials leading in, looked really well in terms of finishing off over the concluding stage. He's been ridden quietly in trials. From barrier one, you wouldn't want to go too far back. I don't see too much speed in this race, Emily, so that'd be silly not to utilise the ace draw, if not leading, at very worst trailing.
4: Yes, he certainly is a beautiful looking colt. He is very powerful. He's just been getting himself a little bit warm and worked up in the yard. I'm not sure if that's normal for him, but he has had a gap between runs, so possibly just some signs of freshness, but just something to note from the yard.
2: Horse number five is Texas Cowboy, who was the winner of an excellent form race at Tarapa. A repeat of that, well, that would see him right in the mix here.
3: Yeah, you talk about that maiden at Tarapa over 1,200 metres. So many winners have bounced out of that, the likes of Charais, Fiamma, Coniston, and Miss Magnetica, as we've seen earlier today, that form being franked. He can take a forward position, so I wouldn't be surprised if Aaron from a middle range gate can be in the first two or three.
4: Yes, he's a nice horse to assess. He just does everything right in the yard. He's bright and engaged without overdoing things. They've kept the work up to him between races, and he strips fit and is looking very healthy here.
2: Horse number seven is Raymond, the three-year-old son of Ardross, and I quite like that resuming fifth at Ellerslie. He's making ground and was good, strong through the line. Just wonder if he needs even further than the 14.
3: Yeah, possibly, Emily, but he comes out of the right race. If you like Astoria, you've got to have some respect for Raymond. He had covered a lot more ground than the winner that day in Astoria, and sectionally, he wasn't too far off the filly. Yes, stepping up in ground might be ideal, but from that joy, probably has to go back and rely on a fast tempo.
4: Yes, he's a lovely horse to assess. Again, he has a great frame to him. He's nice and athletic. He's looking very fit. Just getting up on his toes a touch, but nothing too extreme.
2: Horses making their way out onto the track ahead of race number six with 4.5 minutes until a start. And I'll tell you what, it's a field full of quality that you no doubt saw, Sarah, through your assessment of the horses in the yard. I'm sure a difficult one for you to put a horse on top.
4: Certainly a difficult one, just to narrow it down to one horse. There's so much quality in this field. I really like the Parade of Asturia. She presented in very similar fashion as she did 3 weeks ago when she won so impressively at Ellerslie. So follow your money if you like her. But I have gone with the one in Excite.

0: on top from the yard. I just think that he presented in a lot better condition here today in terms of his mannerism. He was obviously fit and ready to go last start, but I just think he needed the run, and I think he's taken the right benefit from that.
1: That's Sarah Fannin's insight into the Hawke's Bay Guineas, and she's with the one and Excite, a beautifully bred colt, three-year-old son of Wharton Bassett out of the Savabeel mare in a late. Five starts for the one win to date, and hoping to get the Group 2 victory here in the Hawke's Bay Guineas this afternoon. Let's get to the connections of Asturia. Rhys Trumper's with you, Bevan.
2: Yeah, Rhys joins us to talk to a fella who really put out some big numbers at the last start victory.
3: She's in great order for today. She saddled up well, nice prelim. Look, if she can bring her track work from Wednesday, she should be competitive.
2: Okay, she was back at Ellerslie. What are your plans today?

0: Hopefully they run it along and they spread out. One midfield, one off would be ideal.
1: Okay, just talk about the track work, and that's been spoken about a little bit around the racetrack. It must have been very eye-catching.
0: Yeah, look, she's coming up really well. She's taken good improvement from that first race, but she needs to. This is a step up, and she needs to step up, but she's taken the right directions.
1: Best of luck.
0: Thank you.
2: Rhys Trumper from the Tiakau stable in Asturias looks to upset the boys here in the Hawke's Bay Guineas off what was an incredibly dominant debut performance. It Ellerslie took the shortest way home, but it was the margin and the style in which she won that contest. Stephen, your numbers, and I guess a chat around perhaps how things might unfold for Asturias in terms of her run in the race.
3: Yeah, it could become quite tactical. There doesn't look to be that much speed on paper. Again, you go back to old fashioned, what's Kelly going to do on that horse? We know it led when it won as a 2-year-old, but from barrier one, the lead may be there. It might be there unless Texas Cowboy or one or two that have a low sample size in terms of how you can read them in maps and tactical speed might push forward, but I'd be silly, they would be silly not to use that barrier one around old fashioned. But really keen on Astoria. I have made it quite open that I'm really keen as in terms of her as a type. What she did on debut at Ellerslie, not many horses do when producing ripping sectionals. Yes, she did no work early, but you still got to do it, and she did it on debut, so naturally you'd think there she'll come on from that, and she's been working really well. Old fashioned, I think it can get the map of the run of the race, so 10-3-1-7, 10 is a special.
2: Stephen Hunt, selections for race number 6, the Hawke's Bay Guineas. Thad Taylor will get the all-important market update from yourself. Is everybody with Stephen Hunt and piling into Asturias?
4: Well, they certainly are, minus 110,000 currently on Asturias, who will clearly be your hot runner. Hawea is now a $4 favourite to win the 1,000 guineas. Can Asturias return serve here? Or Hawea shorten in that

and Old Fashioned have gone the other way. Fortunato's $4.60 out to $9, no money there. There has been some movement at longer odds. Texas Cowboy, touch 23, that's into $14. Down the page, Platinum Dance is 23 into $17, and Angel's Halo, touch $17, that's into single figures, $9.50. So if you're getting away from those two favourites, look down the page there, Angel's Halo.

0: Colts and geldings for this, but an intriguing Hawke's Bay Guineas getting close to a start. And Justin Evans calling the action here at Hawke's Bay this afternoon. And Justin, 1400 metres with some beautiful types of three-year-olds here ahead of this next.
1: Yeah, another cracker, Em. Thank you. What a race this is. A race that really does have a rich history, looking through the honour roll of winners. Even as far back as the late 80s, the superstar sprinter, Mr. Tiz, way back in the day, but some beauties over the years. Viander Cross, Jimmy Hsu, Darcy Brahma. Who will it be in 26? We're about to find out. We're set to go. The Foxes at Novara Park, Hawke's Bay Guineas. 1,400 metres, a group two for the three-year-olds. Good luck to everybody here. Old-fashioned, just... A little fidgety in gate one for Kelly Myers. Singletary is drawn wide. There's just a few on the jig here. Asturia, the filly, to run the favourite. Almost set for a start. The Guineas, group two, fantastic field. Light blinking away. He's a bit fidgety in one here, old-fashioned. He holds them. They're ready. They're racing. Fortunato blew the start. So did Excite. Excite is right out the back door early. And Raymond will get back. Beginning brilliantly, Texas Cowboy booting forward. Honourable. Wider out, Singletary. Nice and proactive today. And even wider is Genie. So there's a bit of heat early in the Guineas. Two lengths away behind those is old-fashioned.

0: and stuck the neck out. A good colt, a really good colt. Old Fashioned won the guineas. Asturias second. I reckon out wide, Raymond third. What a finish. There were Fellow Platinum, Lenard's Angels, Halo, Texas Cowboy, Excite, Single, Terry Honorable, Fortunato, and Genie. Number three, Old Fashioned. Number three, Old Fashioned. And a star could have been born here. He was terrific, winning as a two-year-old on debut. He had trialled up a storm. And Kelly Myers for Bill Thurlow. And a very competitive finish to the guineas. They were all over the place. Asturia was trying to get the needle-eye gap. Texas Cowboy went up to win. Angels Halo was poking through. We had Platinum Lit answer the fight. Raymond was bursting home. But in the end, this very impressive colt by Prazier, Old Fashioned, has got the job done to beat Asturia. Raymond arrives for third. It's a photo fourth, but three, Old Fashioned, the winner, Emily.
1: Lived right up to the pre-start looks. He was an absolute standout in the parade, a stunning colt. He was new, though. He was a little bit on toe. He was having a look around, taking it all in, but look at that big, long, rangy stride on him. He's got a lot of presence, and he is a pretty exciting colt. That's only start number two. It's fresh. Haven't seen him since June, and he puts in a performance like that for Kelly Myers and the Bill Thurlow stable. That is some pretty exciting stuff.
2: Just all raw ability when it comes to the son of Prasier. Got three back rail. There was a bit of speed. Unusual to see a few horses come across from wide gates and really put Hayden to the race. But Kelly didn't panic. Came off the heels of one runner at the top of the straight, and the horse let down beautifully. Astoria got held up for a fraction, but she had her chance to come underneath Old Fashioned to run into the second position. Overall, there's some really good runs here, including Raymond, who caught the eye very late.
1: He sure did, but all honours go to Old Fashioned, the progeny of Prasier. Let's get to Bill Thurlow, the winning trainer.
3: We've been around the trials and the jump outs a fair bit over the last month or so, and this is the physical specimen that's been picked out by many over a period of time.
4: Yeah, look, he's always shown us a lot. We've liked him, but we've sort of stayed away from a lot of the hype and just let him do the talking, and today he's done that. So we're

0: he's massive, and he's just got gears. Like, I was sort of trying to play the patient game. I thought the gap will come. We just needed a gap. The gap came, and I sort of asked him, and he just takes a few strides. And I thought, oh, he just labours for a bit, and then he's just like, just kidding. And he just goes into another gear. I thought he was very dominant today.
1: Yeah, look, he's been back at the trials and sort of flying home today. You took advantage of the gate speed.
0: Yeah, I wasn't real stoked when I drew barrier one, to be honest. I didn't know that was the best draw for him. He's such a big horse, and he's been so impressive at the trials when I've ridden him stone cold. But, I mean, you can't throw a barrier like that away. So there's a good thing about him is he's pretty adaptable.
1: Yeah.
0: You can ride him anywhere, and I think the world's his oyster. Like, he's going to get up over ground, and with a turner foot like that, he's pretty exciting.
1: He was new in the parade today, and he was at the race, but it takes a good horse both mentally and physically to come through them like that.
0: That's exactly right. I mean, he's only had the one start, obviously, so he's still an inexperienced horse, but he raced like a professional today.
1: Congratulations.
0: Thank you.
2: Big win, wasn't it, by this horse, Old Fashioned. Kelly Myers doing the riding, Bill Thurlow the training. And as we turn in here, this is probably a crucial moment because you can see Asturias stick to the rail. Kelly's had to

0: Watkins has him in front, and Bear on the Loose, the weight carrier of the field, goes around them into a clear second and happy to sit there for the time being. Mr. Rez has landed a great spot third on the inside of Starfisticated, about two or three lengths further back to Mukhtalitha and the white cap. Then came the favourite Stars in the Rise in the running line. On the outside of Madatsu, then came Savvy Santa. Back in the field is King Jerry from Pinhole, our anchorage, and Furious as last of all. A fairly strung out field, works down the back, and Anthracite looking to rinse and repeat the win here a fortnight ago. Leads by a length and a half to Bear on the Loose, not applying too much pressure. Mr. Riz happy to sit in third, followed by Starfisticated. Two off to Mukhtalif, and McDonald allowing the short price favourite to creep a little bit closer now. Stars in the Rise, only about four lengths off the lead. A gap of two and a half then to Madatsu, Savvy Santa, then Pinhole from King Jerry, our anchorage, and Furious is the last one. 600 metres to run. Anthracite in front by a length to Bear on the Loose, showing signs of distress. Mr. Riz is waiting for a run, then Starfisticated, and now Stars in the Rise gets onto its back as they turn. 400 metres to run. Anthracite by three quarters. Mr. Riz comes off the fence to throw in a challenge, then Starfisticated. Stars in the Rise with a white face on the outside, and Pinhole starting to run on. Anthracite being joined by Mr. Riz. Stars in the Rise is whacking away, then Pinhole. It's Anthracite. Oh, what a finish here. Stars in the Rise is lifting with Pinhole the outside. Oh, Bob of the Hedge here. Stars in the Rise and Pinhole. Anthracite, I think, clung on to third from Mr. Riz, then Madatsu the inside. What a finish. Mukhtalif not far away. Then King Jerry, Savvy Santa, our anchorage, followed by Furious. Bear on the Loose dropped out. We're Starfisticated. Right, let's have a look at the replay.
1: Who wanted it? Who wanted it? Who got the bob in? Is it the baldy face of Stars in their Eyes? There's Anthracite, but that's on the inside. Mr. Riz, here's Stars in their Eyes. Pinhole looked as though it had its nose in front of Stars in their Eyes, but here comes the bob. Stand by.
2: Outside.
1: Pinhole. Number six, Pinhole. His nose has come down where it counts. Stars in their Eyes, nose was in front. Half a stride before the line.
3: Pinhole in the colours of Jared Peterson as well, prepared by Chris Waller and Damien Lane, also Rod Duke in the ownership as well. So a real Kiwi flavour to the fourth there coming through from Rose Hill. Leads us back to our next record, and this one is the TAB Mile Prelude over the 1400 metres. Let's get you back on track with Brittany Graham and Greg O'Connor.
4: The TAB Mile Prelude is the seventh here out of Riccarton Park, the second of our $50,000 events today, and we head over 1,400 metres. We'll start our preview with runner number 11, Dream of the Moon. Team Tiakau looking to go back-to-back in this race. They won it last year with Stony Breck, who lines up again here, but her trials to prepare for this first-up assignment have been outstanding.
5: Yeah, they sure have. Gives Kyle Wilson-Taylor a good opportunity here to grab his first win at Riccarton Park. Love both of the trials. Winner of the F8 Stakes here at Riccarton Park. Pretty smart sort of mare.
4: Runner number 5, Quinterbell for Anna Furlong and Tom Wigram, looking to go back to back. The Winter Cup winner. She gets back to 1400 metres today. 7 weeks since her last start. Second on day 3 of the Grand National Carnival.
5: Yeah, don't let that put you off, Britt. Can race really well in a sort of fresh condition. She's a quality mare, no doubt about that at all. With Tom's claim, drops significantly in weight too.
4: The quirky Shawshank has already made his way around to the barriers, but he is in flying form. He's won 4 of his last 5. He's looking for 3 on the bounce, scratched here a fortnight ago.
5: He's just in unreal form, isn't he? Many of those runs have been on softer tracks than what we get today, so it'll be really interesting to see if he can transfer that form onto the firmer deck today.
4: Wits End is fresh up this campaign. We haven't seen him since back in April. He's got a wonderful fresh record, though, 2 wins from 3 starts.
5: Yeah, he does, and he's a quality horse. He's won over $300,000. He was an Ashburton trial winner over Vendabel, settled second in that, won it quite nicely. The claim should help his chances too.
4: Stony Breck won this race 12 months ago and is returning here with the blinkers off today. Just going back and looking at his preparation for last month's success in this contest, he'd sort of been up all winter and he's well into a campaign, so a very different build-up.
5: Yeah, it's hard to get a line on that for that reason, Brittany, but I like him. I reckon he's a definite chance at

0: Nice money here.
1: And number one, Mystic Park. 2 kilos off for Jack Taplin brings him back to 60. Third in this race last year before, as we know, subsequently going on to win the TAB mile. Good fresh up. His second up record overall reads better.
0: Yeah, sectionally, he was unbelievable in this race last year. Home in about 32 and a half seconds. He parades an awesome order today. You know he'll progress off this. I don't think he's a winning chance, but he's a top four hope.
1: That's how they looked in the mounting yard ahead of race number 7 here. Second leg of the quaddy, the TAB mile prelude of 2026. And Dream of the Moon, fresh up, is all of the rage at $3, albeit there's been some sprinkling support around for a few others. We'll get the crux of that from Thad Taylor shortly, but Greg's alongside Anna Furlong.
0: Anna, what are we expecting from Quinterbell today?
2: Expecting a solid run. She had a couple of weeks freshen up at the end of National Week, and we're trying to track a path through to the TAB mile.
0: Yeah, well, today, whatever she does, she'll improve then?
2: Yeah, absolutely. They'll, I think they'll run along a wee bit.

0: Horses of the day here on course. I know the team are very confident off the back of some pretty impressive trials. She can be a player, but there's a couple of longer odds that aren't without fans by the looks.
1: No, you're 100% right, Brittany. Into 290 now to Dream of the Moon. Iron Hawk coming out of this race has made it awfully difficult and opened it right up. But Dream of the Moon is well backed as your favourite. There are two horses at odds here. One is Mystic Park. Now, there was no money at all for Mystic Park resuming. It, today, though, it works its way into $6.50 off an opening quote of $9 and has actually declared the TAB hot runner here, Mystic Park. The other one is Wits End, they're expecting a race from. That's also been around $8 into $5.50, but chances do not end there. Stony Breck, Shawshank has admirers. Even Show Pony, right down the bottom, has gone from 31 to 21 just in the last 15 minutes or so. But Dream of the Moon, a well-back favourite. Mystic Park, your hot runner. Wits End, the other one to consider.
0: Dream of the Moon on top for Greg O'Connor. He's with Team Tiakau here in the TAB Mile Prelude. Here's Matthew Cross for his description.
2: Thanks for that, Britta. Tula Vigil now in. Stony Breek is set. Here's hoping he can get around with the rider this time. It was 12 months ago. Dropped the jockey at the start. Show Pony goes up for Kendra Backer. TAB Mile Prelude set ready. Racing now from the 1400. Slow to go was Atula Bajil. Fast out, Shawshank is going to spear forward and take up the early running. Dream of the Moon went with it. Right in behind Wits End. Move on, Handy. A length and a half or two to Mystic Park. He's racing underneath of Quintabel. Then came Stony Brick looking for a spot on the outside of Show Pony. One away to Matt Scott. Well back, Sir Albert and a half length at Atula Bajil. 9.50 to gallop. Stony Brick a length and a half. Right there, Dream of the Moon running second, third the inside, Wits End move on running fourth. Mystic Park is fifth along the rail and three quarters at the 800 to Quintabel. Then came Show Pony racing with Stony Breck. Two lengths away, Sir Albert, Matt Scott and Atula Bajil. TAB Mile trial, they have 6.50 left to go and the leader is Shawshank only narrowly. Going with him, Dream of the Moon. Two lengths away to Wits End trying to get out. Then came Move On, Quintabel, Stony Breck pulled wider. Mystic Park along the inside from Show Pony and Matt Scott to the outside, the leader Shawshank. Dream of the Moon cruised up on the outside, getting the run, Wits End. Mystic Park ran into a pocket, Move On next, wider out, Stony Brick and Matt Scott. It's Wits End up to Stony Brick, Move On still there, Show Pony probing through, Mystic Park's out now, Move On's gone to the front, but Mystic Park, he's flying, Move On, Mystic Park, you beauty. Mystic Park, a Canterbury favourite, heading to the TAB Mile with a whole lot of confidence. Mystic Park much too good in the end, beats Move On third, maybe Wits End from Shawshank, who came again. Then came Quintabel, followed in by Stony Breck, then Show Pony, next across Matt Scott from Atula Bajil. Then came Sir Albert, and quick to pull up Dream of the Moon. Mystic Park, just a class above in the end, wasn't he? He was denied a run, and once Jack Taplin got him into the clear, what a turn of foot he has got. Number one, Mystic Park will win it. 10 Move On second. Now, Shawshank's come again on the line at Wits End to be in a photo. 8 and 4. It's Mystic Park for Team Pittman, though, and Jack Taplin aboard to beat number 10, Move On. Photo 4 and 8 after the TAB Mile Prelude. A class above in the end was Mystic Park with a couple of kilos off his back. Didn't quite carry the top weight, but he's done a good job nonetheless. Had to ride for a little bit of luck. The luck came and he exploded. Mystic Park won the winner. 10 second. Photo 8 and 4. Brett after the TAB.

0: Pretty emphatic, Greg, when you consider how much he had to negotiate a path. He could really build no momentum at all, but just had that amazing turn of foot.
1: Yeah, look, he got held up, and it probably helped him in the end. And he's just a very, very good horse. That is win number 9 for him. Loves this place. 7 times he's won here at Riccarton, including his stewards and TAB Mile.
0: Mystic Park takes out the TAB Mile prelude here, Aiden. He's looking to go back-to-back in a couple of weeks' time, and judging by that performance, why can't he?
2: Yeah, that's the 9th win from 25 starts. It's a terrific strike rate, and his 7th from 17 starts at Riccarton. Really nice performance from a high-class galloper there in Mystic Park. We're taking a short break on your big Saturday of racing here, Trackside 1. When we return, we're on track with racing.com for race 4 from Mornington.
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7: 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Gold Chariot came clear for a nice win, a length and a quarter.
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9: Foxes claims Classic in the run to the line, and it's up for the Foxes.
10: But the Fox is in front. The Fox is digging deep here for Oisin Murphy, and the Foxes just hangs on to with a dandy.
9: And the Foxes comes out thick, half the pair of them, and the Foxes win.

0: You're back here on Trackside 1, and we lead you into the fourth from Mornington. Trey Manafique is your favourite. 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
1: Saluted. Going so well in the money last four starts, which include also a victory. Manafique was set to score their first up and then was beaten late. Astro Chat with a featherweight on its back and the blinkers going on, and a local. Maybe it could be denied and just keep on running in the lead. So these runners moving up with Charcoals being locked away, not without a chance. Charcoals goes in back in Victoria after spending the autumn up north. Exactly 1 year to the day. It's last win at Moonee Valley on Manukato Stakes night. Here's Interest Point, Perilous Fighter. And they're getting close with these last couple to move in. Yes, yes.
2: Hey boys, can I grab a man up, please?
1: Saluted. Terrific form. And Beast Mode, who committed humming, no doubt, from the outside gate. Tobin Brothers celebrating lives over the 1,000 metres. Trey Magnifique's got the inside gate, second up fitter, returned well. So it's $2.50. Now for Beast Mode.
3: Right, mate, you keep rolling.
1: They're just right, waiting to load. Now they're making the approach with him. Race number four.
3: Hey, Scotty, can you come back to...
1: Weather is cleared a little bit.
3: You would. Luke Curry, just a pair of the bumps.

Cross. 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Harry Got Styles and a good posse for him. Fourth now. And then comes Perilous Fighter, followed by Always Enough Philosopher, Snow Mercy, and then comes Saluted, Interest Point, and Charcoals. Down the side, and now going to the front, it's Trey Magnifique going up to Beast Mode, Astro Chat. They put on the brakes. Always Enough out deep. 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Harry Got Styles.

0: Trey Magnifique's fighting on strongly, but always enough. Set clear. She scored by a length and a half. Trey Magnifique second. Saluted got home for third from Harry Got Styles. And then came Interest Point, Snow Mercy. And behind those runners was Charcoal's getting home. Lastro Chat was next. Philosopher. And then the last couple to clock in include Perilous Fighter and Beast Mode stopped very quickly. It's clocked in a long, long line.
1: 8-7, 9-6, always enough. Third up for Zach Spain, Shane Nichols and Hayden Black prepare that one, race 4 from Mornington. It's a chance for us to get back to Hastings, and this one, the 7th, is the Pavilion Sports Bar. It's a 2,000-metre open handicap. Let's get you back on track there with Emily Murphy and Stephen Hunt.
2: We're into the latter part of the program here at Hawke's Bay this afternoon, and the 7th is the Pavilion Sports Bar Open Handicap at 2,000 metres, and we take you to the parade ring to look at horse number one. He's a doozy, resumed with that 5th at Tarapa, stuck on pretty well and does still hold a nomination for the Livermore.
3: Here's the old warhorse, isn't he? A 9-year-old gelding by Zakinto, 11 wins and 9 of them have been at the mile, but notably last season he did win an Alapuni Gold Cup over the 2,100 metres, so that is a little bit misleading when it comes to the distance range on paper.
4: He's second up and stepping straight up to the 2,000 metres. He looks good. He looks like he's stripping fit. He does still have a little bit of improvement to come in the coat, though.
2: Horse number three is Fly My Way, who's been busy racing of late and comes off a strong second last time. Didn't get all favours in running.
3: Nah, look, he has been up a while. But Mark Brosnan, he has a knack of keeping his horses up to the mark and run some really good races deep into a preparation. Look, he's had the 3 wins at 2,100 metres. Malcolm and Nab sticks aboard, so there's plenty to like.
4: I think the key is having Mark Brosnan as the trainer. He's done a terrific job with this horse. I think this is the 4th time I've assessed this horse in about 5 weeks. He just presents in similar fashion every time. He looks fit, he looks healthy and very well.
2: Another horse that's been busy racing of late is the 5 in Dubai's Podiki, who brings that strong last start second at Trentham when made an enormous amount of ground.
3: He just missed the start considerably when 7 days ago in the feature, the Metric Mile, but how he picked himself up to run second. A long sustaining sprint, the best closing sectionals in the race. He just needs to replicate that performance. Yes, jump out of the gates, but on a better footing.
4: A terrific parade by this horse. He's certainly taken no ill effect from all of his recent racing. He obviously strips very fit, but he looks so healthy and bright and engaged. A really top parade.
2: Horse number 6 is Monologue. There's been plenty of chat about that resuming win at Ellerslie when went through a needle eye gap and put a margin on rivals. Looks nicely placed here today up to 2,000 metres.
3: Yeah, she was super, albeit there were 75 grade. She's got to step up to the open class gallopers, but the back end of last prep, she was placed at stakes company in behind Girl Talk, and that form looked pretty good early part of the spring. The key about her stepping up the 2,000 metres second up was a fast run mile, and she was able to get the job, as you mentioned, through that needle-like gap. Joe Doyle sticks aboard. She's the horse to beat.
4: And she seems to have come through that run very well, albeit it was obviously a hard run. I think the team had her really ready to go, fresh up. She stripped very fit then, and she looks similar today. She may have even improved very slightly coming here today, so a very positive parade.
2: Horse number 7 is Exit Left, who's a last start winner here at the track, and it's got best form on the heavy surfaces, and today finds it in improved condition.
3: Yeah, that's the query. That is the query, Emily. And saying that, winning form's good form. Carry

0: run at Ellerslie. I think the step up to 2,000 today is certainly no issues. I really liked her parade, so she goes on top for me. Outside of that, I did really like the parade of Dubai's Podiki as well. He just looked terrific, very bright and engaged considering he's had a lot of recent racing.
1: So Sarah Fannin's thoughts on the horses in the parade ring, and good to get her encouragement around Monologue, who's paraded well at the top of our market. Bevan Sweeney, will come to you ahead of race number 7.
2: Yeah, Mick Brown joins me to talk about Excellent Left. It's just been a very consistent preparation.
3: He is Bevan. He's very consistent and he's a very genuine horse.
2: You step up to 75, but the bonus is you drop right down in weight today.
3: He is going up in class and he's dropped in weight, but it is a tough race.
2: 1,600 metres back to the staying trip?
3: Yeah, he's gone 2001 Ganui and he went all right.
2: Happy coming in. We spoke Tuesday. You were pretty happy with the way the horse is going.
3: Pretty happy going in, but the draw, and he's going to have to go forward. Whether he can slide in is, you know, another thing or not.
2: Best of luck.
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1: Your best of luck to the connections there with Exit Left in this race number 7. The Pavilion Sports Bar open handicap over 2,000 metres. 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
4: Interesting to hear the thoughts out of the training camp around Exit Left, because I do think there's a spot for him if they look to push forward from a wide draw. Overall, I'm just wondering where the speed's going to come from. McCann from Barrier 3 with that 2kg claim. Naturally, he's a go-forward type. Possibly Just Charlie. Third up, you might see a more positive ride aboard that horse from Barrier 1. But Joe Doyle just have to keep that in his mind, the fact that when to blend into the race if the pace isn't there for the first half of the race on the favourite of Monologue. But I'm happy to declare him as my best for the program, Monologue. That was a sensational first up performance at Ellerslie over a distance short of her best. Fast run mile, perfectly sets her up to go over 2,000 metres second up, Monologue. Ideal draw, probably worse in midfield, a little bit of cover, one off the fence, Monologue. Wolfgang, he can carry weight. He's the class horse in the race with He's a Doozy, and Exit Left for that positive ride. That's good to hear. 6-2-1-7-6 is a special.
1: They've just taken their time with the Monologue, haven't they? A 5-year-old mare by contributor, only had the 10 starts today. It'll be start number 11 today. Thad Taylor to you for our market, and we've heard all week about the chances of Monologue, and D-Day is here in the 7th.
5: It's a special, all right, according to the market plays. Open 3.10 Monologue, into 2.80, and then crunch. Now 2.30, now 2.25 Monologue. This market has it down to two runners, and almost two runners only. Monologue's obviously right there and is our hot runner into 2.25, but Exit Left. We opened 7.50, got to 8, now 4.40, and a clear second favourite of Dubai's Potiki goes from 5 all the way out to 8. Maybe the positivity around Just Charlie's reflected in the market. On the quick back up on a better track, 23 into 14. There's your roughie Kevin Myers and Sarah McNabb. Monologue's your hot runner. Exit Left's a massive market mover as well. And your roughie looks to be Just Charlie, 23 into 13 now.
1: Plenty of stories to be told through the market. Justin Evans, you're with Monologue as well ahead of Cyclone at some value here ahead of the 7th.
6: All aboard the Monologue train, M. Sounds like we are all there. Myself and Stephen and Bevan and Sarah's pick of the yard, and the punters have piled in. This has been a big go. Monologue, she just is such a promising mare, and hasn't she presented beautifully? Good luck to the team with that target in a couple of weeks if she can get through this. So she's very popular. Yeah, I thought Cyclone, gee, considering she, of course, was having a crack at the Group 1 today, she didn't quite make it into that field. Let's not forget, Cyclone ran second to Girl Talk in the Breeders. Who was third? It was Monologue. We saw what Girl Talk did first up. Monologue's old favourite. Look, Cyclone is a bit underestimated here. John Barry at a big price, $27. Second up, needed the first up run. Better track suits. She could be the one to spice things up. But like everybody else, keen on Monologue, best bet of the day. We're getting close, folks. The Pavilion Sports Bar open. And Dubai's Portiki on the back up. He just races, continues to race so well. And here comes Monologue into the gates. Heavily back favourite. 2,000 metres.
7: We're ready to go. Gates are back. They're racing. Dubai's slow again, but not too bad for him. No, not a bad Spillane's on the back foot. Monologue will end up getting back in the second half of the field. Showing speed is Wolfgang coming across from a wide gate. Exit left. Forcing up there as well as Fly My Way as they greet the judge. 1700 from here. McCarr nice and handy. Just Charlie the rail. So Monologue is going to posse up midfield and a good posse one-off on the outside of Cyclone.

0: And then quick fire, he's a doozy. Second to last, Dubai's Portiki. At a length and a half, last of all is Not A Bad Spillane. Wolfgang has taken up the role of pacemaker by a length and a half. Exit left, just spending a few tickets here. Went forward from the wide gate and has only just got in to be one off outside the leader. McCann has just latched onto the steel, a little third on the inside of Fly My Way, and it's a genuinely run race. Almost four lengths away then, Just Charlie. Monologue and a great posse, one off midfield, and then Cyclone, Not A Bad Spillane is taking off nice and early, followed by He's A Doozy, the second to last Quickfire, and last of all Dubai's Portiki. Along the back they stream, and the leader is Wolfgang, three quarters exit left. McCann is perched up third, fourth Fly My Way, Just Charlie, Monologue, Not A Bad Spillane is three out heading forward, further back Cyclone, the inside He's A Doozy, Quickfire, Dubai's Portiki, still about 13 first to last as they run to the 600 metres. Wolfgang exit left, they lead by two from McCann, Fly My Way, then came the next Monologue, about six off the leader, followed over on the inside, Just Charlie, Not A Bad Spillane, He's A Doozy, well back Cyclone, Quickfire, Dubai's Portiki, homeward bound, Wolfgang with a kick, three lengths in front from a Fly My Way, Monologue starting to let go up the centre of the track, Wolfgang the leader down by the 200, Monologue coming after him with Fly My Way, and here's Cyclone from the back bearing down on them. It's Fly My Way, Monologue going to Wolfgang, Cyclone late, Monologue stretch the neck, going to the lead and won it. Monologue right on the line. Monologue took the entire straight to get there, but she'll win two for two this prep, and a big target in 2 weeks has just beaten Fly My Way, Cyclone, Wolfgang, He's A Doozy, Just Charlie, followed by Dubai's Portiki, Not A Bad Spillane, exit left, McCann and Quickfire. Photo finish, but I reckon right on the post. I reckon it's a Monologue has just got home. She wore them down. The nearby contributor, Joe Doyle, Alexander Fields. He just didn't quite know if she was going to get there or not. She kept coming, Fly My Way, but right on the line, she stuck the nose out like a good horse. And she'll win. She'll pay the punters, and she's got home. Second, Fly My Way, Cyclone has run terrific at a big price, and then Wolfgang, she's done it in Monologue.
1: Well, she had some nervous moments, didn't we, watching Monologue get the win, head down just where it mattered. She was always coming, and she puts that win on the board to remain unbeaten for this campaign. It was tied on the line, but Monologue wins 2:30 and 1:30, beating Fly My Way, Cyclone and Wolfgang. A nervous watch if you're on the favourite Monologue, but she does get the job done after having a beautiful run in transit.
2: Yeah, but you had to be comfortable for the majority of the race. The fact that there was even tempo, at least to the 600, yes, they buttoned it off maybe two thirds in running, but this horse was positioned beautifully, just forward of midfield, a little bit of cover, was presented at the right time. Just took a while for her to really get into her gears against a very fit horse. Fly My Way is not the easiest horse to run past. He had that residual fitness over the winter, but her class got her in that last stride or so, Emily.
1: And often second up horses can do that, can't they? They can put in that run where they don't have the same turn of foot, and then third up she'll be better again. So there's still some improvement potentially to come from her.
2: Yeah, absolutely. I'm keen to hear from Alexander what he's targeting with this mare.

0: I think we're trying to locate ARA as we speak, because keen to get his thoughts. I'm hearing through that we've potentially found him. Bevan, we'll get to you.
1: Thank you very much, Emily. I tried to get to ARA before the race, and he just confused me with stories about Andre and Impel and Kevin and himself taking a horse to Australia, and goats were involved and all sorts of stories. But look, I felt as though you came with a bit of confidence today.
2: Probably at the 200 metre mark, no confidence at all. You thought she was going to run well, run third or fourth, but the last little bit counts.
1: Okay, you've been very, very patient with this horse. There's clearly a fair bit of recommend from you.
2: When you own them yourself, you can just sit back and wait for them. So we've done that every time she's looked as if she's going to go through. We've backed off, and she hasn't had a lot of races for a five-year-old. I think this was her 11th start today. So hopefully, you know, it was a great win last time out at Ellerslie, and I was very satisfied that she got home today, because I just felt guilty watching all that money going on before the race.
1: Hey, look, you got in a great spot. She probably didn't quite travel up on the bridle like she did Frisher.
2: Well, she was well back in the field at Ellerslie. She drew 14 out of 14. I thought it was a huge run there that day. She raced like a professional today, and I was going to keep her at 2,000 metres, probably will, but I've always thought she might be a stayer, so we'll just see what she tells us.
1: Okay, we've spoken about what's next, and you've said a couple of things. There is a big race in a couple of weeks. Is that in the reckoning?
2: It possibly is. I was thinking about going to Rotorua for the race up there the following day, so we'll just see where she lands. She's 27th in order of getting in, so she'd need a fair bit of attrition, even if she gets a few points today, but we'll just look after the horse and see what happens.
1: Congratulations, Ara.
2: Cheers, appreciate it.
1: Alexander Fields, let's get to Joe. The first part of the race is perfect, but she said, like, just before the corner, you had to sort of ask her.
3: Yeah, not quite as I expected. She was definitely a lot more laboured than I thought I would be, but when I really got stuck into her, she found, and that's what good horses do. But yeah, just didn't quite travel the way I had in my head. Look, we'll see how she pulls up, but she gives a real good feel.
1: Yeah, I know that you've spoken pretty highly of this horse over a period behind the scenes.
3: Yeah, look, we think she's got a lot of class. We didn't see the best of her today, and I'm kind of scratching my head why. I just thought she'd sprint by them all and make it look easy. But look, I've no doubt it's in there. Whether we'll find out in 2 weeks or not, we'll have to see.
1: Yeah, well done, Joe.
3: Cheers.
0: Joe Doyle, winning rider aboard Monologue in the seventh of the day, and gets home comfortably. Well, comfortably is a bit of a generous, isn't it? Gets home where it matters to pick up the win in that open handicap over the 2,000 metres. Some nice assignments on the horizon around Monologue, Aidan, as we come back to you. A nervous watch if you're on the favourite, but she does get the job done where it matters.
4: Sure does, and yeah, interesting now that next fortnight, especially for Alexander Field and connections, because yeah, as he says, a long way down that order of the Livermore Classic. We'll find out today from the Howden Insurance Mile just where some of those runners land as well. So obviously there's a backup plan, the 1900 metre listed race at Rotorua. Right, now we're taking a short break on your big Saturday of racing, Rosehill next.
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6: Many horses win, very few dominate.
7: Three length lead inside the closing stages of the Queen Anne, and he's won well. Charin the winner.
6: The highest rated miler in the world, a champion with an explosive turn of foot.
8: Charin has gone clear, surging away. What a season he's had. Charin romping to victory in the Prix Jacques Lemoine.
6: The first horse in history to win three of Europe's most prestigious Group 1 miles. Charin, world champion miler by champion sire Dark Angel.
4: This is a scene coming through from Rosehill. They're loading away for this one over the 1,400 metres, and favouritism with Decorum for Tim Clark.
9: Beat it. No real money for anything else.

0: All right, Timmy. Blading in well. One out. Here's World Alliance coming up. Or it might be two out. Here's Darren for race five.
1: And World Alliance is the next to move in. Alabama State just jig-jogging around there behind the gates. One of the roughies of the lineup. So Decorum, he was brilliant first up. Favourite here at $1.85 in front of Cross Tasman, runner-up in the Goulburn Cup. All in now. There's the light. We're ready. Gates are back. They're off and racing. Decorum jumped out about midfield. There's plenty having a bite for the lead here. Ruination jumped well. Pillow Fight's not fluffing around early. It's going forward looking for the lead. Karinska pushing through, followed by Silvanito and Mr. Chubb.

0: two lengths clear from World Alliance Cross. Tasman sits back, two off to Bella Khadija, and Alabama State is the last one. So Rachel King got her own way there on Pillow Fight and crossed the lot of them to lead. And now Ruination moves up on the outside, three quarters away. Mr. Chaplin's got leaders back. Karinska went out one back, and Silvanito posted three wide. Then came the favourite Decorum. Cross Tasman's moving up on the outside to keep it company. World Alliance back on the fence from Bella Khadija and Alabama State. So Pillow Fight in front from Ruination approaching the turn. Then came Mr. Chaplin, ridden up from Karinska. Silvanito, Decorum into the clear, and Cross Tasman on the outside into the straight now. Pillow Fight by a half length on Ruination. Now Decorum let go by Clark and is starting to hit the line strongly. Cross Tasman's going with it on the outside. There's four in it now, but Decorum given the cue. Cross Tasman as well. It's Decorum and Cross Tasman. They settle down to fight it out on the inside. Decorum trying to hold Cross Tasman, doing so. Decorum went at a neck to Cross Tasman. Ruination third, then Pillow Fight. Bella Khadija making headway together with Alabama State wide out, then World Alliance, Mr. Chaplin and Karinska.
1: 6-3-11 there at Rose Hill, and Decorum continues to make every post a winner. That's now five wins from seven starts. Four-year-old gelding by Snitzel with the Michael Friedman stable, Tim Clark doing the riding, and really nice performance there to take that one out from Sydney. From Sydney, we get you back to Christchurch. The next to go from Riccarton is the Sefton rating. It's the eighth of the program, rating 75 gallopers over the 1,200 metres.
2: Race 8 here out of Riccarton is the Sefton, rating 75 over 1,200 metres, and we'll start our preview with a very well-tried Air Park Hustler. First up this campaign, the Pitman Stable utilising the 2-kilo claim of Lemmy Douglas to bring back to 57 and a half. Just to the eye, Greg, looks as though he's pretty big and burly in condition, but I know the team are confident.
3: Yeah, he's a classy sort of a customer, this guy. They thought enough of him to start in some of those good 3-year-old races down south. I'm expecting improvement from him, but the support suggests they expect a big run today.
2: Just on him before we move on, the track today, 2 from 2 on heavy, yet to win on a good, so is that something to consider?
3: Yep, I think you have to make it play a part.
2: Runner number 2, Cool and Fast, one of two runners here, well in contention for the Walker Burgesson stable. Tristan Moodley aboard, first up this campaign, and has a great fresh record.
3: Yeah, it does, 146 days between runs. Look, he's trialled okay, but I wouldn't be put off by those trials. His record suggests he should run very well.
2: Runner number 11 has to be fast for Nathan Mitchell, and Seema Motwa taking off 3 kilograms here today has been in great form.
3: Yeah, this mare has been racing on the synthetic in the north. Nathan training now, of course, Seema with the claim in very good form. Be interesting to see if it can transfer from the synthetic to the grass today.
2: Runner number 10 is Nozio for Les Didham, and Corey Campbell wrapped up last campaign with a win.
3: Yeah, and a nice win it was too here back in April, so a wee while between runs, has an inside draw to operate from today.
2: Run number 13, Miss Starlight, the Parsons stable, winning the 2-year-old earlier today, and we know she's class. Can we see her best third up?
3: Yeah, back to the 1200 I think is the key, and the improved track conditions. That brings her right into play here.
2: And another one just to touch on, because she is well and truly in contention, is Cool as a Reen. Runner number 5 for the Walker Burgesson stable, Kyle Wilson-Taylor. A wide gate to negotiate here, but in regards to her chances, she has to be on her best form.
3: Yeah, look, her first up run was very good behind Honour Thy Name, for the name, of course, here at

0: You really like her, don't you, Greg, in this race? Hard to knock what we've seen from her parade, what we saw from her first up, and to be fair, just her overall class.
1: Yeah, she's genuine. She races Rickerton pretty well too. Yep, she's got a wide draw, but she's out there with a couple of other favourite runners as well. Cool and Fast, obviously her stable mate. If she can tag one, she has really good speed, Cool Lazarine. I do think she can win the race. It won't be easy. Man, the money's come for Air Park Hustler, though. $13 on opening now, Brittany, into $4. I had it in my top four. Miss Starlight, Me Bella. It's a very competitive. I reckon it's one of the races of the day today, this one.
0: I agree. Let's talk about Air Park Hustler, considering the weight of market support for him before we get the latest from Thad Taylor. Now into outright favouritism, albeit another turn in for Cool Lazarine, is obviously a very high-quality horse. The stable's in form, but there has to be some concern about this improving track because, as I mentioned, two from two on heavy, other wins on soft, yet to win on a surface like
1: this. Yeah, but he has won in a fresh condition, and I think we're going to go to Thad now because we need a market update here, and yes, the Pitman team, they are lining up in the queues again.
2: They're up and about now, Greg, after Mystic Park did the job. Now a $6 joint favourite in that TAB mile. Bookmakers are cooked. Kicking for touch there. We've got three $6 favourites in that TAB mile, Iron Hawk and Harkonnen. Speaking about this one, though, 13 into 440 for Air Park Hustler. One of the moves of the day, there's no doubt about that. Tiaka have two chances in the race, and we have about four times the hold, now five times the hold on Cool Lazarine as opposed to Cool and Fast, that horse on screen. So they're obviously pumping for the five there, Team Tiaka, and it is rock solid. Touched 480 back into $4.40. Me Bella's steady at around $5.56, and there is good money for Miss Starlight today. I was out there at around $14. It works its way into single figures, does Miss Starlight, so she needs to be considered as well. But this is a genuine big move around Air Park Hustler. $13 into $4.50. Now just second favourite behind Cool Lazarine.
0: Cool Lazarine snatches favouritism back late in trade. Greg, she was so good first up. She subsequently trialled. Probably the draw is the one hindrance, but the beauty of her is the versatility and her handiness.
1: Yeah, and her tactical speed, so that'll give her a great chance here. Expect Miss Starlight to go forward. I'd like to see it with a little bit of cover today, but she'll certainly get out of the machine pretty quickly and expect a couple of others to go forward as well. So there should be a good tempo in this. The shoot here at Rickerton Park is always a great spectacle, but I think Cool Lazarine is the best bet in the race.
0: Our second last race, if you missed the feature winners today earlier on in the card. The three-year-old went the way of Dolce Caballo. First up for Lance Robinson on debut. She was incredibly impressive. Our Waimakariri Businesses North Canterbury Cup went to Shaking Stevens, and the prior contest, Mystic Park, after winning the TAB mile last year, has won the prelude here in 2026 in really, really impressive fashion. Here, Matt, in race number eight on the card, you like Cool Lazarine alongside Greg.
3: Yeah, I've got Motion Time as the roughie of the day here as well. Brett at $35. This horse is dropping out of open handicap. She was excellent last time. That wasn't behind Iron Hawk. We're talking about a horse that was beaten four lengths behind Iron Hawk over 1,200 metres. And she comes back two grades. That was an open handicap company. This a rating 75. Couple of kilos off her back, and from that barrier draw, she may well get a nice run here, and look out for her sneaking home late. She's a seven-time winner, won over $200,000. She's one of the better-performed horses in the race. Late in the day, if you've had a bit of a rough go so far, cost yourself during the afternoon, then I think you could have a gold coin on her and try and claw a little bit back. She's at a crazy price of $34. She'd be the bet in the race, I think, here, Britt, just courtesy of a price basis. There's a lot of progressive horses ahead of her in the market, though, but at $34 now, $31 wouldn't be the worst.
0: Ooh, wouldn't be like Matt Cross late in the day to tip us into a roughie, and he's certainly stated a good case, and I think when you spoke to Michael Pittman earlier on, he was keen as well. Back to Matt for his call.
3: Thanks for that, Britt. Two to come. The Sefton rating 75 over 1,200 coming in now is Air Park Hustler. Motion Time, where's the white cap? Air Park Hustler, where's the red cap? And we've got Pure Artist in the checkered cap. The Diviner and Has to Be Fast, the two Nathan Mitchell runners. The checkered cap aboard the Diviner, blue cap on Has to Be Fast. And the two Tiakau runners, Cool and Fast in the quartered cap, the blue and tangerine quartered cap, and Cool Lazarine

in the tangerine cap. So the last few getting set now. We await on Cool and Fast to come up. Nuncio just got himself a little bit on toe in the stalls. Cool for assistance there. We've got the jockey of Pure Artist who's currently in the petition. Attendance up with Pure Artist at the moment. And he might just be getting a bit of assistance here, potentially with the bridle by the sounds of things on Pure Artist. There might be an issue with the bridle. We've got the attendants up with him. He is in the stalls, Pure Artist, so he is contained. The bridle looks as though it has dislodged. He does wear the pacifiers, I think, with the hood as well, so...

They will have to make a little bit of an adjustment here to get that horse sorted. The rider of Pure Artist, Ace Lawson Carroll, he doesn't seem too fazed by what's going on. Still behind the gates, Cool and Fast and the Big Picture. So they are the beneficiaries of the delay. Cool and Fast, first up after 147 days today with Tristan Moodley aboard, has the 60 kilos to carry from a wide barrier draw as well. It sounds as though we've got an attendant about to get up with I Spy as well. Jockey Leah Hemi was calling for assistance in barrier number six, as the jockeys in the wider stalls watch on to see how everything's going here with Pure Artist. It does sound as though the tongue tie is about to be back applied. A bit of chatter there in the stalls from a few of the jockeys. Bruce Smale watching on from the ladder. The Big Picture and Cool and Fast continue to walk around and behind the gates, and Pure Artist remains getting that attention on the bridle in barrier number four. He has two attendants up with him at the moment. Jockey Ace Lawson Carroll continues to watch on. Cool and Fast and the Big Picture await their turn. Nuncio awaits patiently, drawn the inside. He too is first up. The winner at his most recent start at the back end of April. Corey Campbell rode on that occasion, as he will today. Hey Now stands well in the wide stall. Cool Azarine also in the gates. She's had the one run under the belt. That was back at the end of August when second here behind Honour the Name on the heavy going. Gets on to her favourite better surface today, having won three of six starts on the good ground. The attendants remain up with Pure Artist. Does look as though they're starting to get things sorted as we continue to wait for the Sefton rating 75. Rider of Has to Be Fast, Sima Mkonthwa in barrier number two, making some adjustments. Blinkers go on, Has to Be Fast today after a couple of good runs on the poly. So we've got the Big Picture to come in, and the Big Picture, he'll win the competition for the biggest horse in the race. No doubt about that. Wouldn't want to do the old run it straight with him. So the Big Picture will shortly be led forward into the stalls. Where's the O'Leary colours? David Walsh stable prepare the Big Picture, his second run here in the south. Still got the attendants up with Pure Artist at the moment. Cool and Fast has gone into the gates. Cool Azarine drawn to its outside. Not to be confused with each other. Cool Azarine in the tangerine cap. Cool and Fast wears the tangerine and blue cap. We might not be too far away here as they are almost set with Pure Artist, just adjusting the bridle. If you have just joined us, Pure Artist did dislodge the bridle in the stalls. And we've just been awaiting patiently for that to be refixed. Cool and Fast was one of the couple of horses who was able to walk around behind the gates for quite some time, with the other one being the Big Picture, who continues to walk around and behind the gates. Just a note there, Mornington's been moved to trackside two if you are looking for that. Mornington over to trackside two with our delay, and we do very much thank you for your patience. So 480 apiece here. Cool Azarine and Me Bella are going to be the joint favourites. Air Park Hustler $5, Cool and Fast at $6. Air Park Hustler, the hot runner, $13 into $5. The Big Picture about

As though we're ready and we're racing. He was slow out, Pure Artist. He'll be back toward the tail. Nuncio began quickly with Has to Be Fast and a little bit of speed from Miss Starlight from the wide draw. I Spy slots over outside of the big picture. Behind those horses wider is the Diviner, tracking it between horses Me Bella. The widest of them then is Cool and Fast on the outside of Me Bella. Then Hey Now ahead of those.

0: has to be fast. The inside of Miss Starlight has to be fast. Put their head in front and has to be fast or beat Miss Starlight. Third across, Cool and Fast, and fourth to go by was Me Bella. Then came Cool as a Rain from Hey Now, The Big Picture. Next in, Air Park Hustler from I Spy Motion Time. Finishing back with those was Nuncio. They were followed across by The Diviner, and toward the tail end of the field was Pure Artist. Number 11 has to be fast.
1: Has to be fast wins 11-13-2 there at Riccarton in the Sefton, but it is Group 1 time out of Hastings. Let's join the team on track for the Howden Insurance Mile.
2: It's time to go Group 1 racing in the Howden Insurance Mile. The first horse that we look at is horse number 1 in Waitak.
3: Well, he sensed the benchmark. He won this race last year off a really good first up run over 1,400 metres in the Prasia race that a lot of bounce out of. He was very good sectionally, a comparable run from 12 months ago leading into this. He's drawn a low gate. He will find the rail. He'll need a bit of luck, but he gets the services of Craig Grills.
4: This is exactly what I wanted to see from this horse today. He's really tidied up in his coat. He's tucked up through the midsection. He's improved a lot since Prasia Plate Day, a top parade.
2: Horse number 2 is First Five, who's third up. It wouldn't be surprised to see him bounce back.
3: I thought it was a pass mark first up in the Foxbridge. Last start over the 14, he just got back from a wide draw, but he was okay late sectionally. I reckon he's maps beautifully just to stalk the hot speed. Malcolm McNabb does the riding.
4: I think they've really shown great intent to have him peaking third up here. His attitude is so much better than it was day one and day two. I think he's in for a really good performance today.
2: Horse number 5 is Sterling Express. We know he can be competitive at this level, up from the mile at the Prasia Plate Fresh.
3: Really good resuming run in the Foxbridge, third and behind Alabama Lass. There's no Alabama Lass here and there's no Well Written. I thought he was a little bit plain second up, but he comes out of the right barn to progress and go deep into a prep.
4: A nice horse to assess race day. He just does everything right. He has a great demeanour. He strips very fit and he looks very healthy.
2: A horse who's maintaining his condition and form is Media World after two good runs in two of the key lead-ups.
3: He's come over from Australia with a decent reputation. He's ran right up to it. A second in the Foxbridge, a third in the Group 1 Prasia, played him behind Well Written. He's drawn Barrier 1. Joe Doyle will lead from there. The query is the last 150, but he will look the leader and the winner at some stage in the straight.
4: This is a beautiful horse. Obviously, he's an entire, so he's going to present very well. He looks terrific. He's just got a great demeanour about him. He looks so good in the yard.
2: Connections have been pretty bullish about the chances of the 7 in Tuxedo, that they have him cherry ripe second up.
3: Yeah, he's probably just half a run short at Ellerslie. It was a solid run without being spectacular, but he's here to peak second up over a mile. That seems to be his best trip. He won the Aotearoa Classic as a 4-year-old, albeit against his own age. Tricky draw, but has Opie Bossen. He's had a number of Group 1 successes, 100+.
4: He's certainly taken great improvement from that first up run. He's tucked up through the midsection. His coat is cleaned up. I really can't fault him on his parade here.
2: Couple of the chances through that Group 1 feature, one that we probably didn't get to mention in the yard, which is worth talking about, is the 12 and She's a Dealer, who obviously brings those great credentials. Much like Waitak, if you're looking for an eye-catching run in the Prasia Plate, she provided it.
3: Yeah, she covered the most ground in the Prasia Plate. She looked likely halfway down the straight, but she probably just peaked in the 150. There was no money for that day, even though she was at a high starting price. She's right on the market this time. She still might have a little bit more energy or improvement to come into the third leg, but she's here to run a race in the second leg.
2: She sure is. Let's get our pick of the yard insight from Sarah Fannin ahead of this Group 1 feature. Who do you think can win the Group 1 for 2026?
4: It was really tricky just to narrow it down to one horse. So much quality in this yard. I really liked First Five's parade. She's a Dealer, looked terrific in the yard. I think she's tucked up nicely. No knocks on Tuxedo, but I have gone with the one, Waitak, on top from the yard. I just think he's the one that has made the most amount of improvement from his run on Prasia Plate Day. He looked terrific. He's cleaned up nicely in the coat. He looks a lot fitter, and I think he's ready to peak here.
2: He's bright and well, isn't he? Cantering to the start. You can see that on screen. And, of course, he won this race last year. In fact, he won this race and the next of the Triple Crown series, and he does look cherry ripe. He seems to enjoy spring. Waitak for the O'Sullivan Scott Stable here this afternoon. It is the Group 1 Howden Insurance Mile. We aren't too far away with 4.5 minutes to go until this next. Bevan, will come to you with the trainer of the favourite in Tuxedo.
5: He's a dapper trainer as well as he stands here. Like 1,400 metres. You had a nice run there, but you probably expect that sort of performance out of him now.
6: Should have seen the car I drove in here. It wasn't very dapper. I'll give you the tip. It's got horse manure in the back. Now, look, his run first up was very good. Whether he's looking for 2,000 metres or whether the mile's going to be shut.

0: Up enough, that's yet to be seen. But his best performance was in the Aotearoa Classic over a mile last year. So, you know, he's in superb order. He had a gallop at Ellerslie last week and it's really brought him on.
1: You got the champion Hope aboard and he's got a not-so-champion gate today.
0: No, that's right. But that's why you book those sort of guys who are in the 103 Group 1 winners. So, no good me tell him. It was a very quiet conversation with the birdcage. I just said no instructions.
1: Okay. If the trainer was riding the horse, what would you like to see him posse up?
0: Well, just knowing Opie, he doesn't like to get too far back. And he's got a very good habit of being able to get in midfield somewhere, so I'm guessing that's what he'll do, but like I say, I left it completely to him from that perspective. I doubt he'll go forward.
1: Yeah, look, he's going to tidy up even more into a couple of weeks.
0: Yeah, we took him to Ellerslie for a gallop last week and he handled it really well, just to harden him for that 2000 metre race. So you'd expect him to peak in 2 weeks time, but you know, the order he's in right now, I thought he presented magnificent. So you know, we're pretty confident he's going to run super today.
1: Okay,
0: thanks mate, cheers.
2: Sean Ritchie, Colin Murray, trainers of the Seven in Tuxedo, who presents as your favourite here in the next. We'll get a market update from Thad Taylor ahead of the Group 1. And I guess we've seen a little bit of a drift around Tuxedo and some interest. It's sort of those top four that are generating interest in a competitive Group 1 market, Thad.
3: Yeah, and getting more competitive, Emily. I guess that's the story of this race, is that all the favourites have been a bit easy and there have been a number of outsiders that have shortened in this market. No more so than Media World, who'll be declared our hot runner, 12 into $7.50. But there's certainly been movement outside of that. A Sterling Express, a completely forgotten horse, not by the market, late 21 into $14. Atmospheric has been 18 into $15. What a move around Special Sakura. We opened $46. It's currently trading at $15. And even Crescetti was out there at $31. It's into $18. So this market gets flatter and flatter and more difficult to find a winner. Our hot runner is number 6, Media World. Special Sakura's more than halved its price. And good old Sterling Express, is he the forgotten runner?
2: You make a good point around Special Sakura, because if you like She's a Dealer, well, Special Sakura placed to this horse in that Group 1 at the end of last season.
4: Yeah, the price, the disparity was too great between She's a Dealer and Special Sakura, who was dangling at $41 on the off when betting commenced on Wednesday, Emily. She ran second in behind She's a Dealer in our last Group 1 of the season, the Breeders, a few months back at the back end of autumn. She's trialled up a bomb, and from barrier 5, I expect Chris Dow to be forward on Special Sakura. Afternoon siesta, she was playing, but maybe it was the 1,200 metres first up on her home track 2 weeks ago. She gets back over a suitable distance, 16, and she is a go-forward type. But I'm happy to land Whiteack. I'm looking for him to defend his crown. It's a little bit soft in the market, but that might just be map-related. He's going to get back an awkward spot, but Craig Grills will look after that. First 5, I reckon he gets the run of the race. He can stalk the solid speed, and I've got no knock at 1,600 metres. She's a dealer, better for that first up run. She's ready to run a race. And Atmospheric, I reckon this horse can step up to wait for age, which we saw glimpses of in the Prasier Plate, the first leg.
2: Well, it's exciting, isn't it? The Group 1 Howden Insurance Mile, the second Group 1 of our season here in New Zealand, and the field are loading up pretty comfortably. It's pretty quick into that first turn here at Hawke's Bay as spring racing descends on the Hastings region. Justin Evans, looking forward to your call here in our feature.
5: Thanks, Sam. Can't wait for this one. It's the reason we're here. What a day it's been thus far, but it's all about this, the Group 1, the time-honoured contest, of course, the Howden Insurance Mile. We've known it as many names over the years. The brilliant winners, Sea Chain, Starcraft, Miss Potential, the mighty Mufasa, Melody Bell with the incredible three-peat here at the Spring Carnival. Just some of those names. This wonderful race returns to its spiritual home today. How good is it to be Group 1 racing at the Bay again? Good luck to the connections. May the best horse win. We are set to go. It's Group 1 time again, the Howden Insurance Mile. We're ready, set, and they're racing in the Howden. Media World left clean off the inside, beginning quickly, first 5. She's a dealer, nice and handy early as they jockey 4 positions into this tight first turn. Special Sakura booting up. Whiteack won't be far away. Atmospheric Afternoon Siesta, followed then by Tuxedo. He's just looking to drop in midfield around Sterling Express, and then Bell's Bow after 400 metres further back of the field. Lupo Solitario got well back. Crescetti, and last of all, Freddie Tyne. So they sort themselves out, and Big EV's taken it up. El Vencedor took up the running a length and a half. First 5 is second, and Media World tucked up in the trail third. 4 Special Sakura. 2 lengths, She's a Dealer's at a pretty good spot. Whiteack under her. Then Atmospheric with a length at the 800, Sterling Express. Afternoon Siesta, well back here. Bell's Bow, Tuxedo about 11.

0: Lengths off the lead. Bossett about to get going though. Crochetti, well back. Lupo Solitario and Freddie Time, the last as they thunder up to the home turn of the Howden Insurance Mile. It's El Vencedor. Look to the eye by first five. Three out Special Secura. Media World awaits a run. Wide Tack is getting into the clear. Wider Tuxedo. She's a dealer around the corner. They come 300 to go. And it's first five. Here comes Tuxedo. She's a dealer. Wide Tack through the centre, the big guns, Atmospheric Wider, Wide Tack Tuxedo, she's a deal of the centre, a three-way go, they hit the line, it's going to be closer, Head Bobber, it's either Wide Tack or Tuxedo in a ding-dong go, Wide Tack or Tuxedo, and a nail-biting finish to the group one, she's a deal of third, Media World first five, Atmospheric Featherback Crochetti, Special Secura, Bell's Bow, Afternoon Siesta, Wellback, Freddie Tide, Lupo Solitario, Sterling Express and El Vencedor, one of the last. I'm not overly sure here, Wide Tack or Tuxedo. The two faves have locked horns. She's a dealer was right between them. She'll run third. It's either Wide Tack or Tuxedo. Craig Grills, Opie Bossen. Well, between them, they had the most wins in group ones. Of course, 103 for Opie. Craig was 20 at number two with Alcott Ellerett. What a titanic battle. We're going to have to wait on the photo. It's very close. Wide Tack on the inside. Tuxedo the outside. She's a dealer runs third. And what a lovely run at Atmospheric, it'll be Bob of the Heads, and it is close. Emily, I'll leave it to you.
1: What a finish in the Group 1 Howden Insurance Mile. It was head up, head down. Tuxedo, Wide Tack, they went to war. She's a dealer through the middle of them, and it was so hard to split them on the line, wasn't it? Between these two.

0: very talented horses. Whitehack confirmed there with the provisional placings to have got the victory. And Whitehack just presented at the top of the straight. Tuxedo was three wide. He presented with, I guess you could say, a tougher run in transit. She's a dealer, Honest in the middle. What a clash of the Titans in the Group 1.
1: What a clash, Emily. Gee, it's lived right up to expectation. The market suggested it's an even old go, and it's played out that way. A real ding-dong up the straight. Whitehack well ridden from Craig Grills. He didn't get as far back as I thought. It was probably 2-3 back rail. He came off the rail at a good point of the race just before the home turn, let the horse down. Tuxedo's been enormous, three wide facing the breeze for the majority. For that horse to stick on, only get beaten a pimple, that bodes well stepping up to trip next start. And she's a dealer in between the two horses, fought on really well into that third placing. But Atmospheric, fourth placing, there's hardly a bad run. Look how compressed they are from top to bottom. A fantastic race.
0: You couldn't ask for more, could you? The top three in the market presented the top of the straight at the same time, and they really battle it out in the closing stages. And for Whitehack, of course, successful in the race last year, victorious in it again this year. He really is a wonderful old warhorse, isn't he, who continues to deliver at the very top level.
1: And let's not forget, he won a railway over 1200 metres as a brand new four-year-old. They just tried to work out what his peak distance was. Maybe it was just down to being a bit more seasonal, a bit older, that he now appreciates that 1600 metres, and gee, he's going to be hard come 2 weeks' time in the third leg.
0: He sure is. Let's hear from the winning trainer in Andrew Scott with you, Bevan.
2: What a horse race. If that didn't make the hair stand up on the back of the neck, nothing will.
3: Nothing. Yeah, it's amazing. Amazing racehorse. Great result for Team Wexford. Team's been working hard all spring, all through winter, and we can't thank our team at home enough, because it's been, yeah, and this horse is just amazing for us. Like, he's just so honest. He keeps coming back. He's a lovely big sound horse that you know, we're incredibly proud of, and great for Craig. I think that was his 100th winner with Craig, Lance and myself in partnership, so that's a great result for him. And look, onwards and upwards. Hopefully in a couple of weeks' time we're back here, but we'll certainly celebrate tonight. And all thanks to Whitehack.
2: Look, you said you'd ride him hand here, and he certainly was that.
3: Yeah, look, last season he was just missing the start and just been getting on the back foot, and pace-orientated races he was sort of doing his best work late, and all the sectionals were indicating he's going well, but just wasn't quite everything going his way. But he stepped away today, and he was in striking distance and making all the difference. But, he's just such a wonderful racehorse. He keeps coming back. We can't emphasise that enough.
2: I think Tuxedo might have headed you, so that sort of shows his champion qualities.
3: Well, yeah, he's our champion. Like, he's just been amazing for us. But we came down here thinking he was going to improve, and which he should, you know, and he'll obviously be back down here, and obviously Tuxedo's going to improve a lot too, and there's some really good runs in the race. But he's in for another good summer.
2: He's got a special place in the Wexford stable, and probably the Wexford stable over a long period of time.
3: Yeah, absolutely. Like, obviously Wexford's had some wonderful racehorses, but you know, he's won four Group 1s now. That takes some doing, and he's been certainly a special horse to us all.
2: Okay, congratulations, Scott.
3: Thank you so much.
2: We'll grab Grizzy, come on in. A couple of milestones here, and he's had a long association with the stable, and just talk us through that. You rode him a little bit handier, due to instruction.
4: Yeah, from the barrier today. Didn't want to get shuffled too far back. I ended up exactly where I wanted to be, and there was good speed. He did travel a little bit fierce in the mid stages of the race, but even turning and I was going that good, I was able to sort of get myself into the clear, and he was tough. Like, Tuxedo put up a brave fight, but he didn't lay down.
2: He's never laid down in his life, this horse.
4: No, well, he's won four Group 1s now, so he's obviously a good horse, and for myself, that's 100 winners for Wexford Stables, so what a way to get it. They've been big supporters of mine for many, many years, so very, very thrilled.
2: You've had a few battles with Opie, and you were looking across at him inside the last 50.
4: Yeah.

0: but we'll let Sean look after that part of the tuxedo. But just heading towards 2 weeks, seeing what's unfolded just in the last 5 to 10 minutes, it bodes really well, because you'd think naturally the three horses that have trifected the race should appreciate the step up the 2,000, and we should get a similar result slash race in a few weeks' time.
1: You talk about Tuxedo improving or Waitak improving. They're all going to improve, aren't they? Because majority of them are only second up today. So if you're looking for competitive Group 1 racing, then make sure you focus your attention on Hawke's Bay in a couple of weeks' time, because you might see another clash like we just did there with those three great horses. The market really told the tale about how competitive that Group 1 was going to be, as we confirm those numbers on screen. 1, 7, 12 and 10 get you straight off to Rose Hill for race number 6. It's the Group 3.
2: It's back into 420. You can see there it's quite short on the Whirlpool, 295 on the Whirlpool. So that fixed odds is appealing to a lot of punters. We've been fortunate enough to lay it. The move in the race has probably been Kieran Starr, 10 into 8 today, and that's from a high of 11 on Wednesday. So it's the best firm throughout betting. In fact, Kieran Starr, 11 into 8. Our Emperor doesn't have a name, 6 out to 11, and it's going to run longer than that. Half pipe a little bit easy as well, 8 out to 12. Oh, she did was a firm on Wednesday when the markets first went up, 26 into 15. She's remained solid enough, just now out to 16 from 15 this morning. And the outside of the field is Outspan, 26 out to 41. So no huge changes in betting late here. She remains 180 Blue Door, just into 175 on the Whirlpool. Overlong gets out to $3 on the Whirlpool with that $4.20 fixed odds mark. So punters on top here, especially through that previous race. Big result for punters. Decorum, the lay of the day, getting the cash. There's been a few favourites. This one getting up would inflict plenty of pain further down the track with a lot of multis through Blue Door into a couple of the big races coming up.
3: And those big races coming up, the Golden Pendant is next, followed by the big one, the Golden Rose. But this is the Heritage, 1,100 metres for the three-year-olds, Group 3. Here is Half Pipe coming up into the gates. Still warm here at Rose Hill. A bit of a breeze picking up, which has made it a little bit more comfortable. But it's a warm day, got to about 34 degrees. There's Omalong moving in. Here's Darren Flindell for the Heritage.
4: Gallop. And she's been guided into the gates. And O Emperor, who was a big winner on debut earlier this year at Warwick Farm on a heavy track, is the last to move in. Clark aboard our Emperor is placed into the gate, so the seven of them are ready. Stand by for the Grant Burge Heritage Stakes. Racing, Outspan Jump Well, together with Blue Door on the outside. Oh yes, she did, and the club colours pretty handy, and our Emperor's mustering the outside. Then came Omalong from Kieran Starr as they sought out their order early, and Half Pipe's at the rear of the field. She's got the speed to lead comfortably. Blue Door out by two. Our Emperor whipped up on the outside, going to a clear second in front of Oh Yes She Did. Half the outside to Outspan, two off to Omalong from Kieran Starr, and Half Pipe is the last one. The odds on favourite Blue Door leads the way in the Heritage Stakes by a length and a half to our Emperor. Then Oh Yes She Did from Outspan, Kieran Starr hugging the fence, and Omalong gets to the outside, five off the leader. It's Blue Door at the 300 meeting, kitted two here by Nash, two lengths clear from Oh Yes She Did. Kieran Starr's running on nicely on the inside. Omalong coming right down the outside, but Blue Door given a live and up now, and Blue Door opens up, and it's all over. Blue Door runs away for a big win in the Heritage Stakes.

0: And oh, yes, she did. Blue Door.
1: Blue Door scores, does it nicely under Nash Rowler at 180, 174 and 2 there at Rose Hill. But Brendan Graham, we get back to you and run us in the birdcage prior to your next out of Riccarton.
2: Thanks, Aidan. Yes, the Lucky Last, race number 9 on the card, and it's taken all day, but the wind has finally disappeared here. Riccarton right on cue. It's turned into a beautiful afternoon, and it's been great to operate on what was a soft 5 track throughout the first couple of races, but a good 4 for the remainder of the card. 6 minutes out from race number 9. This is the Cup Week. Tickets on sale now, rating 65. 6 weeks today until day 1 of the Cup Carnival. This is over the 1400 metres. Runner number 7 is our favourite, Greg Vendebel for Anna Furlong and Jack Taplin, taking off a couple of kilos. First up this campaign, we haven't seen her since May.
3: Yeah, 3 months or 4 months from being at the races, has paraded in pretty good order. I reckon she'll derive plenty out of this. Got a wide draw, short of her best, but she is certainly a horse to follow.
2: Dorothea looks superb as she parades in front of us. Well beaten, fresh up. Good improvement second up when jumping pretty steeply from 1,000 to 1,600. Drops back to 14 here.
3: By Poissier, given a nice push from David Walsh when we spoke to him earlier today. He favoured this one clearly over stablemate La Voisin.
2: Graffiti Artist is second up for the Smiths. Corey Campbell aboard, and in that first racing preparation, the lone win came second up.
3: Yeah, loves it at 1400 clearly. It's only one start for one win. Gee, off that first up run, absolutely can be in the finish.
2: I think Call to Arms is a horse with a future. It took a little while to win the maiden, and to be fair, overcame adversity last time out to do so.
3: Yeah, sure, certainly did. Nice effort. Seema looking to go race to race. 3 kilos off will certainly aid his chances. The wide draw might not.
2: Lance Robinson also looking for multiple wins on the card. Parquo comes second up here today, and Hayley Hassman takes off a kilo.
3: First up run was excellent. That was on the synthetic. Can certainly transfer it to this surface today. Has won on a couple of occasions here. Expecting a pretty good run, even with the 59.
2: And final times on a nice drop back. Fresh up chased home Outback Girl, and then last time out took on the Canterbury Bell and was midfield there, 7 lengths from them. She's always looked like a filly who was going to make the grade, and this looks like a nice little confidence boosting grade for her.
3: Yeah, value bet too for Matthew Cross. Inside draw, the stable and Rohan Madu have had success already today in the 2-year-old race. Beautifully bred. Looks a great each way hope in the last.
2: This is not an easy race to find the winner of, is it, when you assess that market? Vendebel now favourite, or has been right throughout, but the likes of Dorothea and even Parquo late in betting are starting to trim up. Graffiti Artist not without a chance, but you'll stick with Dorothea.
3: Yeah, I will. David Walsh gave it a nice wee push, got a nice barrier draw, should push forward. Tom Wigram's claim essential here, so I've got it. I think Vendebel will run on. I'm with Matthew. I think final times are cracking each way chance at the $14, and Graffiti Artist wouldn't need to improve much off that first up run.
2: 13, 7, 15 and 9 for Greg O'Connor here in the last. Thad Taylor, how have you found Riccarton today from the bookies desk?
4: Oh, look, it's ups and downs, ups and downs. Look, Harkonnen very, very well back, Brittany. That was a good result for customers. Persona. Yeah, they had the fans there in that race, even though it paid a big price. Greg tipped them into Persona.

I don't quite know how to say it, but I'm going Pequot. I've Googled it. The Native American people of Connecticut. But Matt Cross might have a different interpretation of it. Either way, it's our hot runner, 11 into $5.50, in a tricky way to end our day here. Other runners to mention on file. Was the second stringer for the Parsons team. Not any longer. 17 into 11 as on final time goes from 8.

0: Then here 2 weeks' time, well, in the region in 2 weeks' time, we'll be off to Ashburton for Barnswood Farm Stakes Day.
1: Yeah, exactly, and it's great when the tracks are clearly on the improve. Today has raced really well, Rickenham Park. The quality horses like Mystic Park coming out and winning, that certainly bodes well going forward. So essentially we race every 2 weeks, barring that one next week at the Farlap, which will be a terrific day. The locals will all come out and support that. They're racing for very, very good stakes there, and it's a great way for us to celebrate 100 years.
0: Absolutely. Looking forward to that already, and I'm sure that there'll be a couple of... Did I hear from Michael Pittman earlier on that that's where Rozzo's headed?
1: That's correct, yep. They've got a really good team going down there, so, yep, when those fields come out about the middle of the week, they'll certainly be worth a look.
0: They sure will. One more to come here out of Riccarton, though. We're 30 seconds out from scheduled starting time, Matt, and you like final time here in the last. Both myself and Greg can understand why.
2: I think the good track is one of the biggest factors around her getting onto a good surface today. Both of her runs have been on heavy going, and I just wonder if she might have just been a little bit outpaced. I don't know that she is a filly that has that really explosive turn of foot over the 1200. Gets up to 1400 metres, barrier number one. As long as Rohan can get her into a rhythm from that gate and get a nice trip, I think she'll come over top of most of these. I personally think she's the best horse in the race.

0: Dorothea now as equal favourite alongside Parkwell and Vanderbilt. So we're not getting much of a lead here.
1: I think it's a reflective of the number of chances in this last race. Of course, trials here at Riccarton on Monday. That'll be the last time the grass is used before the Labour weekend meeting, where we have the War Decree Stakes for the three-year-olds. So looking forward to that one as well in between times at Farlap Raceway meeting on Sunday, and Ashburton, which is always a very good guide to so many of even the lower class races through the Cup Carnival. A lot of form comes out of that. So looking forward to both of those meetings.
0: Good luck if you're having a play here in the last. Not an easy way to wrap up the day, but they are loading well. Of course, we had that little delay ahead of the second last, which has probably put us back a few moments here, but they're loading well now for the ninth and final time here at Riccarton.
2: Worms goes in, Parkway ready. Thanks, Brett. And the big Saturday here at Riccarton about to come to a close as Pistachio is now coming forward for Leah Hemme and the Didham team, Peter and Trent.
3: Here we go, guys.
2: Sending this mare by Tabachi on tour. So we're not far away from a start here. We're wait on Hold'em Ransom, Vendabelle, and the Diviner. The Revision, rather, to come forward. Not to be confused with the stablemate. So Revision about to link up. Where's the checkered cap? The nearby Reliable Man is about to load forward for Lemmy Douglas.
3: Last one's coming up. Clip on.
2: And it will complete the line.
3: Last one's loading, guys.
2: So the last of the day. Revision is now in. Starter has them. We're ready to go. Oh, they lunge at the gates there, and two of them have missed it badly. Missing the start completely was Graffiti Artist, and one's dropped the jockey as well, and that was the Hold'em Ransom's dropped the jockey, and it's gone through the field riderless here. Caused a bit of a ruckus as well. Dorothea found the front on file, got handy. Two lengths away to La Voisin, who's running third on the outside of Lochmara Bay. They're followed by Give a Little, the riderless horse wide out on the outside of those horses. Final time back on the fence. They are humming up front. Outside of that then is Parquo. Two lengths away, Call to Arms on the outside of Royal Ascent. There's one away to Vendabelle, then Pistachio. Kids Got Gears. Well back in the field is Revision, and there's six or seven lengths away to Graffiti Artist. Can these two keep going? They have gone lickety-split. Dorothea and On File, four lengths in front, trying to break their hearts. Led from La Voisin, then Give a Little, trying to probe out Parquo. Had to check outside of the riderless horse. Final time back on the inner. Dorothea led, a length and a half got away from On File. Then La Voisin, Give a Little, final time trying to run on. Still the leader, Dorothea, four lengths. La Voisin after it. Then came into the clear, final time. Parquo's wider. Dorothea in front to the margin. La Voisin, final time's flying. Dorothea, final time went bang. Final time won the last from Dorothea. La Voisin and fourth in Pistachio. Then Parquo, followed over by Vendabelle. Next in was Kids Got Gears from a Royal Ascent. Give a Little back with those. Then On File, Call to Arms, Graffiti Artist. Back with those horses was Revision towards the tail end of the field with Lochmara Bay. Rider Yogesh Achimar was dropped at the gates. But just so a few of them may have anticipated the start a little bit. Just trying to get eyes on Yogesh at the moment. I can't quite see him over there. Final time's going to win it, though, number 15. Dorothea Graver, great sight. La Voisin, 10, is going to run third. Parquo, number 1, will be fourth. The Stephanos filly. Oh, I love the way she's hunted the line. As we just see the start there, the horse just wanted to scramble a touch. Did Hold'em Ransom. Yogesh was straight back up onto its feet. Graffiti Artist completely blew the start. But that's lovely work through the line from her over the 1,400. Followed a hot pace. And the best part of it was the last 50. It's 15 the winner, 13 Dorothea second, 10 La Voisin third, 1 runs fourth Parkour. It's 15, 13, 10 and 1. Messy old start there, Brett. I think that Yogesh is okay. To yourself and Greg, bid you good afternoon.
0: Oh, good on you, Matt Cross. You're sending us home a winner at a nice price as well. Congratulations on finding that for us. Final time here in the last out of Riccarton Park at a double figure price has stormed home to make it a double on the day for the Parsons Stable after taking out the two-year-old contest as well. We'll be back to wrap things up shortly, Aidan, out of a sunny Riccarton Park.
4: Good on you. Thanks for that, Britt. Let's get you off to Mornington. The feature there is the Ansett Classic. Your favourite is Leon Croy.
5: Nice is on today.

Designs, the rear. Skating start for Julia Santu. He's won for a while. He's won in Australia, four-time France winner. We're talking over 2.5 years ago since its last victory. Here's Gran Piero. He knows how to win races. He won a classic as a three-year-old. Red Cup, Baggots, to his name. Aaron Mansour has got a Pakenham Cup. His credentials. We're almost set. The Aaron Mansour Classic. 2,400 metres. Light flashing on the stalls. They're ready. They're off. Leon Cree steps fairly from Barry.

0: Park at also Beach Pad, and they're contesting the lead early from Grand Piero, and not far away is Asvar as they head into that first bend. It's deeper on the track, and then Zaria, who's down near the running rail, one off in fact as they come into the straight. GoDaddy's just ahead of those runners in a very compact field trying to sort their order out, but it's Sunset Park who leads from Beach Pad, and out deeper on the track is GoDaddy, new colours, striding forward out three wide, two lengths away to Asvar in the nose roll, overtaking into fourth, Harry Carey, and then comes Zaria. Leon Crea's next inside of Grand Piero as they exit the straight, and Schulze, Roar Carreta, and Tara Mansour at the back of the field. So out towards the 1600 metres in the Ansett Classic, and Sunset Park, she's taken up the lead and does it three quarters. GoDaddy, Harry Carey, the stalking roll inside of Beach Pad, and out three wide on the track, trying to slot in there is Asvar as they head towards the top of the track, and then followed by a little break in the field to Grand Piero, who travels out deeper on the course with a back to follow, and Leon Quees back on the fence. They're followed by Zaria in between horses, Tara Mansour, and then Schulze, and back last is Roar Carreta. So down the back straight, and at Sunset Park making play. Tasmanian Asvar now goes to second and injects some more speed into the race as they head by the 1,000 metres. They're 2.5 on GoDaddy. Harry Curry enjoying a good trial fourth. She's on the inside next, and then comes Beach Pad, who is one of the first out, back to fifth. And then Leon Cree enjoying a nice conservative run from Grand Piero, and then comes Zaria. Next is Tara Mansour. The old boy's taking off early. Schulze, Roar Carreta's back last. So Sunset Park, she's doing it well so far. Heads past the gates where they came out of a lap ago. 600 metres to travel from Asvar, staying with it. Then GoDaddy being ridden along. They come up to the home corner from Harry Curry. Tara Mansour's making ground out deeper. Roar Carreta. Leon Crease trying to thread through the field. At the moment, still about six. Then Beach Pad as I come to the home corner. Grand Piero's made good ground. It's Sunset Park turning for home from Harry Curry now off its back. And then comes Grand Piero. Leon Cree is bolting for a run. Can't get out. And Beach Pad's coming down the outside from Schulze. Harry Curry goes up now to Sunset Park. Then followed by Beach Pad. Harry Curry nose in front. Harry Curry, she'll win it. Harry Curry got there by a head. Sunset Park second. A Quinella for the Mares. Then came Beach Pad home late. Next was Leon Cream. Perhaps a little stiff not to finish closer. And then a break in the field to Schulze, Grand Piero, Tara Mansour. And then GoDaddy, Roar Carreta. And towards the back was Zaria.
1: Harry Curry in the Waikato Stud colours, bred by Waikato Stud and raced by Mark Chittick along with C.W. Duncan. That's the fourth win in 20 starts, five-year-old Mia Ocean Park out of the Savabeel Mia Hurry. 8, 5, 9 and 10, your numbers there. Final time successful in the previous from Riccarton goes 61 to 41 for the New Zealand 1,000 guineas. For the final time, let's get you back to Hastings. Your favourite is Young Jackson.
2: Final race of the day here at Hawke's Bay is the New Zealand Bloodstock Ready to Run Trainer Series 1400 metre rating 65, and we start with the one Bradley, who's resuming.
3: Yeah, we've seen him since the back end of May when he was competing over 2000 plus. Look, naturally you'd think 1400 metres a tad short, but he's drawn a low gate. Matty Cameron does the services, and Cody was pretty keen on his chances today even though he's first up.
4: He presents well, he's got a lovely demeanour about him, he's just dropping his head wandering around the yard. I do think he will take natural improvement out of the run, obviously fresh up, no trials.
2: Cody Cole was keen on the chances of Bradley. Craig Grills was keen on the chances of Los Santos. That's horse number three. A wide draw with 60 kilos, but has been knocked

0: consistently at that. He presents very well here again today. His strip's very fit from recent racing and is bright and engaged in the yard.
1: Horse number four is Young Jackson, resuming third at Tarapa. That was in behind Tiantai. 4 kilo claimer on. Looks to improve second up.
2: Yeah, and I reckon that Tiantai will go through the grade. So no knock running third and behind that individual first up. The step up to 14 suits. Was really strong late in the concluding stages. Gets a claim, so it'll be a tricky ride for the young claimer here, down to 56 kilograms, but did notably win second up last prep.
0: He's a very nice type of horse. He's very athletic. He looks like he'll go on to do better things. I do think he's still got a bit of improvement to come, so I'd be looking for him third up.
1: Horse number five is Came True, placed at its past couple of outings. Chrissy Rambury and Jim Chung combine.
2: Yeah, tough run 2 weeks ago on this course and distance. Set a really solid tempo, but Whiskey and Rye came underneath that individual and got it late, and the form's been upgraded with Whiskey and Rye coming out last weekend and winning at 75 level. There's a lot of things to like, including the draw, with the claim getting down to 58.5.
0: He's obviously stripping very fit in the yard from recent racing. His run last start was terrific. He's obviously quite tough. He presents so well. The team have got a really good handle on him and have been keeping him right up to the mark in between races.
1: Number seven is Star Clan. Sam McNabb and Ross McCarroll combined with this one from an inside draw and a run in rating 65 company last time when finishing in sixth.
2: Yeah, in behind Afterglow. He's running honest races, the son of Star Turn. Barrier one. Look, it's a little bit niggly for a horse that doesn't have a lot of tactical speed. Could be buried in the ruck, but that's up to Sam McNabb to negate that issue there from barrier one. But look, on the better track, back in distance, there's a few things that just have a slight query on him.
0: Yes, a slight gap between runs, but I think the team have kept the work up to him in between the runs. He presents well. He's got the brow band going on, and he looks good in the yard.
1: And then finally, we get you to Live On Air, who posted that nice third last time in a good form race, only a length off day one.
2: Yeah, she was super. She's been super in the last two or three starts. Not much luck, wide gates, getting back, race shapes against her. She'll likely get back from a sticky draw. She'll need race shape to suit, but she probably has as good a turn of foot as any, so watch for her late.
0: Yes, she handles herself so well in the yard. She just drops her head and wanders around like she's been here multiple times before. She's a lovely athletic filly, and she's doing everything right.
1: From the parade ring to the pick of the yard, Sarah, last race of the day, who did you find?
0: Thanks, Emily. Certainly not the easiest way to finish off the day today from the yard. I have gone with the five, Came True on top, though. He just presented in great order. He's been racing all winter, so he's definitely rock-hard fit, but the team have just kept him up to the mark. He's still looking fresh and bright and engaged, so a really top parade from him.
1: Thad Taylor will come to you for a final market update here at Hastings this afternoon. And I guess the stables around Los Santos have been pretty positive about this horse's chances. And it's one of a couple who've moved in the pre-start market.
3: Yeah, you're right. And Craig Grills has had a bit of confidence when you spoke to him early, Emily. 7.50 into 5.50 for Los Santos. It is our worst way at the TAB, minus 80,000 around the three. But Young Jackson, 4.60 into 3.40 is going to have to be your hot runner. Other horses to mention, Gossip. 12 into 9 first up to run a race, as I come to you, Bevan.
4: Thank you very much, Fab. We've just had to let our interview subject go up to the stand to watch his horse go around. I thought this is a really tough race to work out. If Young Jackson can get across, he's got to be a major player. But what a day at the Bay, team.
1: What a day at the Bay is exactly right. As the final horses load up, Stephen, just give us your numbers before we get to Justin Evans.
2: Just identifying the day one form reference at Ellerslie a week or so ago. Los Santos will need a peach of a ride. He's only got a short sprint. He can do things wrong if he hits the lead too early, but has the inform and Group 1 winning jockey and Craig Grills aboard. So happy to land with Los Santos. 3.13, 5.14 with 3 is a nice each way bet.
1: Justin Evans, it's been a pleasure working with you this afternoon across the 9 race program. And for the final time here today at Hawke's Bay, we pass the baton to you.
5: Right back at you, Em, and the team, everybody involved, Bevan, Stephen, and Sarah as well, and all of our hard-working crew. We've got a cast of thousands working on these big days, and they've done a super job. It's been a pleasure calling them. Who wins the last? We'll find out soon. Ready to go. Last of the day. Gates are back in the lucky and they're away from the 1400 metres. Mercy was a little tardy out of the gates. Gossip will get back, and as to Bradley, firing out was Came True. Came True was the first into stride, showing speed. Been a pleasure being hunted forward. Sunshine Island from the deep. Chicago Jack is heading forward. Live on air the next. Then our sniper to Star Clan. Hard Rock Cafe Los Santos. Favourite is wide on the track, Young Jackson. He's out there four wide.

Through the back of the field, Bradley. Well back, Gossip. And two lengths away, Mercy, the last. So they run to the 800 metres in the last and what's been an outstanding day in Chicago. Jack has spent some tickets here, whipping off at around it to take the lead over Kane True. Been a pleasure live on air. Has had every chance fourth. Sunshine Isle the next. Young Jackson has covered the world. Further back of the field, Los Santos. Our sniper weaving up between runners. Star Clan hugs the rail. Further back, Hard Rock Cafe. Gossip under a ride. Well back there, Bradley. And Mercy, the last. Homeward bound. In the last, Chicago Jack, well, he's done a bit, but he kicked away. He's three lengths in front. Been a pleasure. Live on air, Los Santos. Young Jackson is nowhere to be seen. Still Chicago Jack. Here comes Los Santos. Been a pleasure. Live on air. The leader, Chicago Jack. He's a length and a half in front. They're not going to get Chicago Jack. A big win the last. Beat live on air. Third over Los Santos. Star Clan late the inside and flashing home Gossip. Then came Been a pleasure. Our sniper, Bradley, Young Jackson covered too much. Further back there was Mercy, Kane True popped, and Sunshine Isle. It'll be the last in the last, and number two, Chicago Jack. George Rook, he went oh so close to winning the Group 1 with She's a Dealer.

0: A good effort. He really fired forward, and he's given nothing an excuse here because he's just kept on running. Chicago Jack, live on air, as genuine as always. She tried hard there. Los Santos loomed as he does, but Chicago Jack is the winner of the last for Stephen Cole at a little bit of a price in the Get Out Stakes. 2 to beat 13, 3 Stark Flannel Run 4. So it'll be 2, 13, 3 and 7. It's been an absolute pleasure, Em. The last of the day goes to Chicago Jack.
1: And a good win it was too. A pleasure to have worked with you, Justin, across the afternoon as well. Loved your call in the Group 1 and what was an incredibly tight finish. Final race of the day. George Rook just took his time to get across from the wide draw, got into a comfortable leading position, and when they turned in, was able to find a really good turn of foot late and just had the field off the bridle.
2: He did. Another positive ride from George Rook from a wide draw. Look, the horse has shown tactical speed in previous starts. He's been a little bit unlucky, hasn't been able to find that leading position, but eventually got there, and you see the bird's eye view here, and he just fought like a tiger the whole way up the Hawke's Bay straight. There was a lot of horses coming at him, horses that were in the market, Los Santos, a couple other horses, Living On Air was hitting the line strongly, and I thought the runner Gossip, they mentioned there was a bit of speaking for that individual first up, a real eye catcher late, the five-year-old mare by Prasier.
1: Last race of the day goes the way of Chicago Jack for winning trainer in Stephen Cole, and Bevan, we'll get to you now with him.
3: Gee, that's a big effort from late draw.
4: Yeah, no, it was a good effort. I just sort of left it up to George. He seems to get on well with the horse. I think he's had three rides on it for two wins and a second now. So, you know, it was a good effort, and he seems to be in form. So, yeah, hopefully that can continue.
3: He sort of gets out and runs this horse, and today he was so strong because the tempo was strong early.
4: Yeah, no, he does plenty wrong, as you would have seen in a few of his races when we brought him down CD and thought we're sort of coming down for easy kills. Lets himself down a few times, but yeah, no, it was good effort today.
3: He's maturing though?
4: Yeah, he's maturing. It's the boys at home are doing a good job of him, and my wife's been riding him a bit, so yeah, no, good effort.
3: Put up.
4: Thank you.
1: Well done to Stephen Cole and all the connections with Chicago Jack, who also had to carry the 60 kilos. 60 kilos, a wide draw, and is still too good for them in the final race. And the 9 race card here at Hawke's Bay this afternoon, the Group 1 Howden Insurance Mile, of course, was our feature. What a thrilling finish it was, too, between Whiteack and Tuxedo. Heads up, heads down. Whiteack got the nod where it mattered, and she's a dealer running a bold race into the third spot as well. Double on the card for George Rook and a Group 1 placing. Craig Grills also enjoying a good day out with the Group 1 success. Some leading lights through this afternoon's action here at Hawke's Bay. It's been a wonderful meeting. We're going to be back shortly to wrap it all up, Aidan, as we get back to you.
5: Good stuff. Thanks for that, Emily. And yes, Craig Grills takes his tally of Group 1 wins to 21 with Whiteack success. Interestingly enough, Whiteack ran 11th, fresh up in the price year last year. He's done exactly the same thing into winning his second Howden Insurance Mile. Don't forget, he won his Howden Insurance Mile, then came out and blitzed him by lengths in the Livermore Classic. He currently shares favouritism with Tuxedo, whose run was excellent there today as well. She's a dealer, terrific, and running into third in the Group 1 feature. As we said, we'll be back to wrap up both our meetings very shortly from Hastings and Riccarton. We are 5 minutes away from the running of the Group 2 Golden Pendant, where Lazura is at 175 for James McDonald and Chris Waller.
6: She's just a real hardy. She can sustain these long, lengthy preparations. She can have so many runs in a campaign and look the same each and every time you see her, and that's exactly what you're getting her with her today.
7: Medilla.

0: harder than Wyong, but just I think if we get more pressure than we expect here, it'll help her a lot.
1: She's got an unreal turn of foot, but she's just got this awkward racing pattern where you hold your breath watching her because she gets back and she needs a lot of luck. In terms of the way she looks, fantastic. I didn't see her at Wyong, but I'd say that run would have topped her off beautifully for this. She's a bit of a madam in the yard, so she did head out early and she gets around to the gates, and she's much more settled once she gets around there. So her parade was perfect.
2: Lazura looks to be getting shorter here, very short on the world pool, so yeah, they're tuning in from all over to watch McDonald steer this one.
3: And so she should. She's just got the perfect setup again here today. She comes in the barrier four. She should settle in the 1-1. She's a horse that she will always take good natural improvement after a first up run, although she's got a first up record that's great. She looks like she's trimmed up in the yard, so drawn to get a perfect run, and I think she'll be very hard to beat.
1: Not taking anything away from Lazura, her parade was fantastic. I'm going to go with number 8, Modella. I just thought she looked really, really good. She's another one that she can get herself a little bit fiery in the yard. She went out early today, so she was on her best behaviour, and I could not fault her. I could not take my eyes off her. I'm really happy with what I see from Modella.
2: Okay, let's hear from McDonald talking to Brown.
3: J-Mac, she was good first up. She looked like she was going to take good natural improvement. She's drawn to get the similar sort of run in today.
4: Yeah, for sure. She should get small field, not much pressure. We thought she'd be there about the same.
3: Yep. Have you ridden her since last time out?
4: I haven't. I would have loved a little bit more moisture in the ground, but that's things you can't control. So she's still a very good horse, and she'll run terrific.
3: Best of luck.
4: Thank you.
0: I am 4183. I'm going to throw at the stumps with Gangster Granny here. I just hope she gets run of the race stuff, which she can make happen for herself, and she can rattle off a really good sectional, and I'm just hoping things play her way here. I just can't get them that far apart, and I just can't bring myself to $1.75, the favourite. Who is the Danger Lazura? She was great last preparation. She did more than enough first up. Padilla will charge home, and I'll throw in Verona Rose. Oh, I'd love to promote Surf and Bird after the stable wrap earlier on today. But I'm 4183, Tim.
5: Even shorter with Tab Ronnie, $1.70 with us. I'll make her a market mover. It is very much one-way traffic. 2.10 this morning after scratching. She sat most of the day around the even money mark, but liability just became too much with the multis through Blue Door. So we quickly turned her off. The market came with us. She's 1.45 on the Whirlpool, and she's now our biggest stand of the day, standing her for more than we did Decorum, the Tab.com lay of the day earlier, which saluted. So we've actually just gone back down to 175, so just joining the NOP back at 175, but she's over 70% of the total investment on the race, and she's made worse for the fact that we really can't lay anything to beat her today. Gangster Granny, Ronnie's on top selection. It's equal second pick. It's been $4.80 out to $6 today. Modella was the one that we laid on Wednesday, Thursday, 8 into as short as 5. We've just pushed her back to a $6 chance, but she is a firmer overall Modella, which is more than I can say for any of the other runners in the race. Surf and Bird, we laid her at 9 a.m. We laid 5.50 and 5. She got into as short as 4.60, but she's very soft in betting late. She's out to 7, so she's out there to fourth pick. Verona Rose is hard to lay, 10 out to 12. Aha, aha, 26 out to 34, and Dark Glitter, 41 out to 81. Back into 61. She's actually not a great result, Dark Glitter. We do always tend to lay her when she goes around. She always runs good races in races like this. So she's the outside of the field, and we just laid that 60. She's back into $51. We've gone to 180. The fave, the NOP's gone 180, so we've joined the NOP there. But we just continue to lay her 145 on the Whirlpool, so not a lot has changed there. Surf and Bird is the one that's come in, with Lazura going from 175 out to 180. We've just brought Surf and Bird back in 7, back into $6.50. But only one loser, big loser, it's Lazura. We took her on first up. We made her the tab lay of the day. That day, I thought she was vulnerable first up and at the 1,200 metres. Today, second up at 1,400 metres. It's right in our wheelhouse. We're just going with the market.
2: Okay, let's get up to Darren now for the Golden Pendant.
6: And also at that quote is Modella, the Mona Lisa winner from Wyong. at $6. It was a big win by her that day, giving away a tremendous start in a very quick run race. Surf and Bird resuming today.

fourth pick at 650. Surf and Birds moving in. Up they come. Moving forward. Mare's going into line. Lazura, the hot favourite. Dark Letters had a good warm-up behind the gates. Moves in. And Lazura being led forward. So James McDonald guides the raging favourite into the stalls. And here comes Medela. Two more to move in now. Gangster Granny and also Verona Rose are in a cheeky race first up. Heritage Stakes going to Blue Door. And it was like picking money up off the floor for her backers, running very quick time. And marginally outside the record that Guest House established last time out. Here we go for race seven, the Golden Pendant. The Golden

0: The favourite Lazura, Surfing Bird, is right there, trying to hold the pair of them out. Aha, Aha settles in fourth as Lazura just eases back a little bit, let the other two go. Medella's got two behind in the early part, Dark Glitter and Verona Rose. So Surfing Bird leads and Gangster Granny works up on the outside and parks in that position three quarters away. So Lazura's got a back to follow on the outside of Aha, Aha. Then came Medella on the outside of Dark Glitter and two lengths away to Verona Rose, five lengths off the leader. So Surfing Bird first up today. 800 to go in front from Gangster Granny. Then Aha, Aha, covered up by the short price favourite Lazura. Further back then to Medella on the outside of Dark Glitter. And Verona Rose is still last. So no change to the order. 600 metres to go. Surfing Bird by a half to Gangster Granny. Then came Lazura in a stalking roll from Aha, Aha. Further back to Medella. Dark Glitter as they straighten up. Verona Rose is still last. It's Surfing Bird in front. McDonald said, let's go on the short price favourite Lazura, and quickly at the 300 metres, Lazura's made her move. Gangster Granny goes underneath. Medella on the outside, a length away, and Verona Rose is running on. He has to go for the whip on Lazura, 100 metres out from Verona Rose, who's staying on well, but Lazura's a class act, too good in the golden pendant, beating Verona Rose and Medella, then Surfing Bird, Gangster Granny, Dark Glitter, and Aha, Aha was last in the golden pendant.
1: And terrific performance by Lazura, kept up to the mark by James McDonald, takes out the golden pendant, the seventh there from our Rosehill meeting today. We get around our wrap of the meetings. First of all, we get you to Riccarton, where Brittany Graham and Greg O'Connor are standing by.
2: Great day of racing here out of Riccarton. Very competitive, Greg. A good mix of favourites, well-tried runners, a couple of roughies, including one in the last, but all things being equal, these are horses that we're going to see again and again over the next couple of months. So just great to get a base level, I guess.
3: Yeah, exactly. North Canterbury Cup going to Shaken Stevens. Nice to see it grab its first win here at Riccarton Park. Clear highlight for me, though, was the quality performer, Mystic Park. He's an exceptional galloper. Of course, he's winner of a Stewards and a TAB mile. He's on that pathway again, this time in at cup time. He'll have a bit more weight this year, but on his performance today, he can certainly go very close to winning that again. Always good to see a really nice horse like him. Rohan Madu riding two for the Parsons team as well. Both of those race really well. The two-year-old and obviously final time in the last, who now has a chance to go forward to the Guineas. So, yeah, excellent day of racing.
2: I agree. I think Mystic Park's performance was outstanding. Really, he had no right to win. The position that he was in, it looked kind, sort of 3-4 fence, but there was a gap that he was anticipating to take, was all but there that closed. He had to change course and then pick up and go again. For a big horse, he has an amazing turn of foot.
3: Yeah, and in the early stages of that race, he got squeezed up quite badly as well. So I'm with Michael. I think he might even be able to stretch it out a little bit further and might get to 2,000 metres, but the TAB mile's right in his sights.
2: He's in a wonderful space right now. Cannot wait for the next couple of weeks to come. That's all here from Riccarton Park as I pass it over to you, Emily, out of a Group 1 day at Hastings.
4: Well, I think it's fair to say a really enjoyable afternoon here at Hawke's Bay. And didn't it deliver in terms of stakes racing and their results? Group 1 is probably a good place to start, Sarah. And it was a fairy tale result for Whitehack, who goes back-to-back in the race.
5: It was fantastic. And I think it was just great to see such a competitive finish. Not only the first three in the race, but then behind, there was just a lineup of horses. And I think it's just a credit to all of the trainers and our quality of horses.
4: Talk to me about Whitehack. I mean, he's so good, isn't he? And this is just his time of year, isn't it?
5: Oh, certainly. And he's obviously an old war horse. He's been there, done that. And I just love the way that he presented today. He definitely had improvement to come from that fresh out run. And he showed that in the yard and then he performed like it on the track.
4: What a finish in the Group 1 feature, Stephen. I know the highlight for you was Hawio, a horse that you've been pretty keen on for a good while since that resuming run at Taupo.
6: There's so many highlights, Emily, but I'll stick with Hawio as the individual performance on the day. You can talk about the Group 1 and how competitive it was. It lived right up to the market expectation. That bodes well for the third day in the Livermore, because you'll see the top three hopefully go there. But the Gold Trail, the way she won it, she was three wide for the majority, facing the breeze, Hawia, and she still had the audacity to kick and put that that field away from between the 150 and the 100 metre mark. It was a great performance, and it bodes so well when they're heading down to Christchurch with her.
4: It sure does. Bevan Sweeney, you had the pleasure of interviewing all of the connections throughout this afternoon, and I guess the Central Districts have a horse they can get excited about in Old Fashioned.

0: Yeah, I agree with it. And so many highlights. I thought all the features lived right up to their hype. But from a Central District's perspective, it was great to have a horse like Old Fashioned heading down towards the Guinea at only start number two, put up a fantastic performance. I'll be intrigued to see how that market does mature with System of Play and now Old Fashioned heading that way. There's so much upside, such a lovely animal. He sort of put them away really nicely late in that particular race. But look, it's just been great to be back at the Bay. The track has performed so nicely, and we've got a decent crowd out the front here today, and we look forward to a couple of weeks, Em.
1: Didn't we get fantastic weather as well? It certainly delivered everything that we needed for spring racing here in New Zealand. From us at Hawke's Bay, we bid you a very good evening. We look forward to 2 weeks' time when we'll be back here to do it all again.

0: amazing, Richie, for keeping me on. She's going to be hard to beat in the Guineas.
1: I don't even know what to say about this horse. Goes into another gear. I thought he was very dominant today.
2: They hit the line. It's going to be closer. Hip Hopper.
3: Amazing racehorse, and we can't thank our team at home enough.
4: Little Bros. Her and Kanto's Group 1 Blue Diamond winning son standing at Little Evandale. First Australian 1200 metre Group 1 winning 2-year-old to ever debut at stud in New Zealand.
5: Dashed away Little Bros, and Little Bros has won it with 150 to go. Grabbed by Little Bros. Little Bros takes the lead from Arkansas Kid Don Corleone. Little Bros, it's Hayes again. Little Bros, 3/4 of a length.
4: Like father, like son. Little Bros. Standing at Little Evandale in 2026 for $15,000 plus GST.
6: Foxes claims Classic in the run to the line, and it's up for the Foxes.
7: But the Foxes in front. The Foxes digging deep here for Oisin Murphy, and the Foxes just hangs on to with a dandy.
6: And the Foxes comes out thick, half the pair of them, and the Foxes win.

0: tell you, there's a couple of inquiries ongoing from the last races from both our meetings. Obviously, we saw the start at Riccarton, where a couple of horses probably didn't get the fairest of beginnings. So they are looking into the start at Riccarton, so still no resolution there as yet. And there's an inquiry third against second in the last there. So Live On Air has finished second, but the third place horse, which just goes off my page, has lodged a protest. So we'll try and get you those information on those two inquiries very shortly, as soon as that information comes through. There's your numbers there, 15, 13, 10 and 1, but that's more into the start. So whether it's a late scratching that does reduce dividends. 2 minutes away from the fourth out of Toowoomba. Joint favourites here, How Do You Zoo and Dr. Farthing.
1: Always had a very wide there from that awkward gate at Eagle Farm, and he wasn't beaten that far. He's here at home. He looks great. He's quite tall, this fellow. Covers plenty of ground, and I'm just hoping, you know, so many times you do speed maps and you see all this speed and that it doesn't happen, but I can pretty much guarantee they're going to hoon here. So I'm hoping that they can sneak in, get him a little bit of cover. I do think whoever gets these speedsters, Brody, whoever gets the best run that can get a little bit of a breather will probably be the one to win. And I'm hoping that at 16, Dr. Farthing, to beat 7 Yowry, I've just got him in. I put the tips in, and I wasn't sure how the inside was going to play, but I do think that's a challenge now from that inside gate for him. I've got Angel Ladder running a lot better today, and definitely How Do You Zoo.
2: Tim Ryan, the late money, How Do You Zoo back into favourite. Do these two just keep yo-yoing?
3: They do, but they both keep firming. Not often you see stablemates first and second pick and both firming. Usually one's going one way and one's going the other. But How Do You Zoo just into favouritism now, 260. That's in from 310 this morning. Whereas How Do You Zoo, it's the better-backed one of the two. We bet as much, Dr. Farthing, the better-backed one of the two. We bet as much as $7 on Wednesday. A few deductions. I think it works out around about $480 you could have taken. Was still that price this morning. $480 into now $260. So a new favourite again. Dr. Farthing, you're right, they are yo-yoing. It's the better back to the two. $2.60 in from $480, but also good support for How Do You Zoo, $310 into $280.
2: Just about set. Here's Anthony Collins.
4: Now Star Rapper comes forward out wide to complete the line. Dr. Farthing, 260 is the favourite way. Running 1,000. Race 4. Barrier Reef Pools. We're right to go. So lights flash away. Set now. Racing. Vial went up in the air. Stay

In the gates, missed it by probably four or five lengths. Angel Ladder didn't bounce straight to the early lead and clears out a length and a quarter into the first corner. Over shows a sign, revving forward pretty rapidly. Yaweri lands up to third, followed by Howdy Yazoo. How we go. Then came Dr. Farthing, who's in about sixth position in the center of runners. Star Rapper is keeping it in a pocket at the moment, and King Jess is over on the fence. And three lengths away to Vial at the tail end of the field and traveling seven lengths away from the pace setter, Angel Ladder. Angel Ladder, just the pace setter on the bend, 400 to travel, shows a sign, is sticking right with it, followed by Yaweri, Howdy Yazoo, and then came Here We Go, King Jess to the fence, Dr. Farthing presents right around the outside, but still four lengths away from these leaders. Down at 170, Yawowie sprinted hard and fast over on the inside, just the leader on Angel Ladder, show.

0: nothing in it. It's either How Do You Zoo or You're Weary. Not sure. Shows a sign. Dr. Farthing not too far away. Followed then by Angel Ladder. And then came Here We Go, King Jester and Vial and Star Rapper Last Photo.
1: Photo, Yowry and How Do You Zoo on the outside. We've got to wait for this. Yowry or How Do You Zoo, not sure. Dr. Farthing was running on out wide. Big Star Rapper was still there as well. Gee, they went quickly there. So Yowry towards the inside, maybe the Mythbuster regarding the track.
2: 10
1: gets it on the outside. So we're just getting that now. Number 10, How Do You Zoo, has beaten Yowry. Yowry probably about three horses off the rails there.
3: 10 gets the photo. Wow, that was a great finish. Angela Jones doing the riding. 10, 7, 3 and 16. We do have some information coming through from Hastings, the last of the day, and that inquiry has been dismissed. It was Los Santos up against Live On Air. Certainly movement in the straight, but that inquiry has been dismissed. There is your confirmed result. 2, 13, 3 and 7. Chicago Jacket, 13, 30. Getting the prize, but it was just that second and third, and obviously it just means that trifectas, Quinellas, first four all stand. Race 7 next to go from Mornington, 5 minutes away from the start. Concord Connie is a $1.65 favourite as we get you on track.
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5: You know, I had something on Hanky Alpha Earth early when markets first come out, and I was anticipating there may have been sort of more rain through the day. I think the fact that it hasn't rained for a few hours certainly helps the chances of Concord Connie. No knock on her at all. I just like the way that Hanky Alpha's prepped up, and I think she maps to get a nice run, and she could potentially upset the favourite Fresh Up, who no doubt is the best horse in this race, but if they've got sort of group one targets of her over a little further trips, she may be just slightly vulnerable here fresh. But I was 8 to beat 3, but not going to be all surprised if 3's way too good for them.
2: Yeah, I'd be surprised if she's vulnerable here. If what we saw in the yard first up, it's like looking at a different horse since last campaign. She got herself worked up. She still looked like she had improvement to come physically. I think we've seen that. She's definitely furnished. Love how relaxed she was in the yard. I think it is a case of a group horse v benchmark horses here. I think if you're looking to back her, you'd be very confident of what we saw out of the yard. I thought the only danger was Kippies from a mounting yard point of view, but if it was me, I think the favourite should be getting the job done. And we'll catch up with Charlotte Littlefield, who's the trainer of the favourite Concord Connie. Charlotte, you must be pretty impressed with what you saw there. She's really furnished, hasn't she?
6: Yeah, she's a filly that's really grown more leg again, so she's very leggy and tall now, and she's still only a 3-year-old. You know, she doesn't technically turn 4 until November, end of November, so you know, we're still seeing a horse that's not quite there fully yet, and I can't wait to see her in the autumn again.
2: What have you made of the way she's prepped up this campaign in her jump outs and trials?
6: I've been very happy with her. She's been on heavily rain-affected tracks in both jump-outs, and look, she's adapted well to that, and I think she's come on beautifully from that second jump-out and has her spot on for today. I mean, she's not fully wound up. You know, we've got bigger things to look at ahead of us, and today's just merely a kick-off point for her, trying to keep her in benchmark level and place her to build her confidence and keep building that record. So, look, I couldn't be happier with how she's presented today, so hopefully she just gets a good run in transit now.
2: When you have an exciting horse like her, there's a lot of media commentary around, and we did hear a lot throughout the week that, you know, she's had four runs on big tracks. Does Mornington hold any concerns for you?
6: Look, she's been very good and adaptable around every track we've had her on in training, and you know, she's always cornered well, done everything right.

0: anything to say she won't handle it. So I think the track's playing fairly for her. It's a nice track today with a bit of give in it, and look, I'm excited to see her back.
1: Jet's got a really good association with her. Is it just leave it up to him today in terms of tactics?
0: Yeah, I mean, she's drawn well for her. We would have hated her to have been drawn in probably today. She does need room, and she's going to be behind a few, so she's going to need room to stoke up and get mobile, and look, he knows how to ride her. I didn't need to tell him anymore.
1: Best of luck.
0: Thank you.
1: There we go. That's good to hear the thoughts of Charlotte Littlefield. If you were going to take the shorts, nothing that Charlotte said there would be turning you off.
2: It seems a few punters have. She's 170 to 160, so getting very short. And she's an exciting mare, so she's still very raw. What she did last preparation was breathtaking. Like, she won well first up and then sizzled the clock at Flemington and then backed it up with another performance that mirrored that at her third run of the campaign. So you would assume there's some nice targets for her for a cup week, and they'd be working back from a race like maybe an Empire Rose, or do they, try and lower the sights? I'm not too sure. A lot would be determined on how she does go in these next couple of starts, but all the top options are available for her at Concord. Connie and Nick, as you join us back here in the studio, I haven't heard you so glowing about a horse for a while in the yard. You were pretty pumped up about her.
1: Well, when you sort of look at horses most days of the week in these metro tracks, sometimes you just see one that sticks out, and that was her for me. I had some fast fingers before. I've taken $1.60. I'd be shocked if she got beat off what we saw there in the yard. But it is a horse race and things can go wrong, but I'd bet up here.
2: Oh, well, good luck. Let's see what happens.
1: Let's head down to Mo for the call of race 7.
3: Oddity, let's hope we get to see that from her today. The Luvatec Melbourne Handicap, 1,200 metres. And Jewel of Heaven, who has a black cap behind the gates. Here's Hunky Alpha, New Zealander, having its first Australian start, swaddled by a barrier blanket. It goes in. My Zephyr's about to join them. And Kippus, who's lightly raced but knows how to win, as was evident last time. So she's into $1.60, Concord Connie. 170 to 160. Here's My Zephyr. Edgerton, the emergency, gating a start. One of the local hopes. Tara Lee will have to overcome a wide draw as Kippers is now being led forward for Jabes Johnston. So Kippers locked away. Here's Edgerton, 50 to 1. Called Connie, navy and red colours. Edgerton locked away. Terra Lee for Luke Cartwright, and then we'll be set for the Luvatec Melbourne.
4: Last one's coming up. Get your gear, buddy. Hang
3: on. 1,200 metres.
4: Just getting a rider back on.
3: Set to go.
4: Here.
3: Mrs. Archibald, low, getting very restless. The rider's off and out the back. So this is going to hold up the start. Sempre's rider out of the saddle as well. So there's a few there drawn low. And the intention surrounding one of them. Meantime, favourite Concord Connie drawn several horses away from all that commotion, stands patiently. So there's the five horse per Sempre out of the gates. So Persimpre's been freed, but I dare say that's maybe not where the commotion started. And the course going to the front of the fence is the crowd. Another one now, right Pinky Alpha is leaping out of the gates, and a few of these are bailing out. Riders jumping out left, right, and centre. So I dare say we've got a horse stuck in the barriers. We've got Hanky Alpha at the front of the gates. There's My Zephyr being backed out. So perhaps it is, and I'm only guessing, Mrs. Archibald. That was the first horse to go off in the gates, and it might be the problematic one and the one that they're concentrating on. So these horses, at least those immediately drawn in the vicinity, have been backed out of the gates. Some were taken through the front, some were backed out the back door. And while this commotion continues, it looks like they're going to take more of them out. In fact, maybe all of them. There's Concord Connie now being backed out of line. Sun Setting's out of the gates. So I'm hearing that Mrs. Archibald is splayed across or under three barriers.

0: and fortunately keeping quite calm, and they have freed her. So she's out the front now, and she's obviously going to be a highly unlikely starter as we wait for official confirmation of that. Terra Lee's now out of line. In fact, no horses in the barriers anymore. And the problematic Mrs. Archibald is now back behind the gates. I think she's not going to well take a position here. She's a $31 chance. So I guess it's not ideal for any of these horses to move into the barriers, build up all that nervous energy, and then have to be reset.
1: Well, I'm just going to run Carson away over that 10.

0: black, racist son bred by the Browns. But unfortunately, she won't be making her Australian debut today. She had won a couple of jump outs at Cranbourne and obviously had expectations coming in today on the second line of betting, but not looking good that she takes her place in this race now with Ethan Brown away from the horse and the saddle off the grey. Okay, we'll get you back on track. This will make Concord Connie an even shorter favourite.
1: And Zephyr's been looked around. So, sun's setting's right. Just waiting to hear a bit more, but it definitely looks like Hanky, Alpha, and Mrs. Archibald coming in. There might be a third one as well. So, my phone is working, even though it's not ringing. But I'm hearing through. 3:40. Here we go. This is on the way to phone call. Hello, broadcast. Yes.
2: When you go, mate, you are going to go.
1: 8 is out. 10 is out. My Zephyr. 12. Mrs. Archibald is out. 3:49. Thank you. So three horses are out, and these are 8, 10, and 12. 8, 10, and 12. Hanky Alpha, My Zephyr, Mrs. Archibald. They're all out. So we've got a $5 chance, a $51 chance, and a $31 chance coming out of the market, but most notably the second elect. And Hanky Alpha won't be taking a position today. So, well, Concord Connie's chances increase, no doubt. And she, fortunately, just luck of the draw, was well away from all that, where she was in her barrier, barrier number 7. And she will be reloaded again now. So she's coming up, Concord Connie. Edgerton moving up, smaller field. Terry Lee drawn out wide, but not as wide anymore because there's going to be a few empty stalls.
3: Jay Johnson. Thanks, Jay.
1: Joining them is Jewel of Heaven. So coming up, looks like these horses are going to be shuffled up. So there won't be any gaps. And joining them is Kippus and Terrilly. So plenty of drama before the start of the seventh. Scratchings 8, 10, 12. Concord Connie into $1.35 fixed odds.
3: Last one's going.
1: After the late scratching of the second pick. Louvertech Melbourne, long-awaited seventh race, and they're off. Concord Connie jumped midfield, but she's progressing forward along with Sun Setting and Persempre down near the running rail. These are the leading three. Concord Connie for the moment, three off the running rail and just easing back. Might take some cover shortly. They're 2.5 lengths on Jewel of Heaven and then Edgerton and Kippus, and Terrilly went back to last. But Persempre's allowed to run. And with 800 metres to go, Persempre goes clear from Sun Setting. Concord Connie up on the outside, running in third. And then two lengths to Edgerton. And Jewel of Heaven, and then followed by Kippus, trying to get a wriggle on him in between horses, and Terrilly's back last in a compact, smaller field as they head via the 500 metres. So Sun Setting now looking at Persempre and Concord Connie, given plenty of room, coming towards the middle of the Mornington track. Then comes Kippus, trying to slide through from Edgerton. Jewel of Heaven is next, and then Terrilly back last. They come around the corner, Sun Setting turns for home, but Persempre kicks strongly on the fence. Concord Connie now called upon, trying to close in on Persempre. Persempre length and a half. Concord Connie slowly and steadily making ground, and Terrilly down the outside. Still Persempre. Concord Connie's now lifting. She's diving, but she missed. Persempre's got in a nose, I feel, from Concord Connie, and then came Terrilly home at the end, followed by a little break in the field to Sun Setting and then Jewel of Heaven, Edgerton and Kippus. Photo.
4: Well, Persempre looks to have held on. Concord Connie had a dive, but the horse on the inside will get the photo. So a terrific result for Charles Kassar and the connections of Persempre, who gets another win to her records. Yeah?
5: A massive upset here at Mornington, and not many could have predicted that.
0: And the Puran Kanto, 7-year-old mare, New Zealand bred too, and congratulations to Connections. That's the 7th win from 32 starts. And

0: Logan Bates doing the riding there this afternoon. Right now, we're taking a short break on your big Saturday of racing here on Trackside One.
1: He's embodied excellence from the very beginning.
2: Halal might be doing better. Yes, Halal wins the Stan Fox.
1: Proven among champions at two
2: Halal's
1: and three.
2: Halal's closing up on the inside really well. Animo in front. Danger. Halal's trying to beat him. Halal goes to Animo. Animo kicks. And Halal, the favourite, moved up now.
1: Royally bred by Fastnet Rock. Half to 2025. Group 1 Golden Slipper winner. Mahuna.
3: Well, Halal, what a good horse he is.
4: Down the outside is putting in big bounce though. Moving out from last to first. Races away to win the guineas. There are 100 to go. Jinks out and up though. Vaseline a length and a half. And Vaseline has got the golden ticket. Pinion for the owner from Joe Doyle. And Pinion will upset them.
5: I was a ghost. I was alone.
2: Guest House bursting up the inside. Guest House moves up from Music Time. Streisand. Guest House won the slipper. Guest House.
6: Zach Lloyd says, have a look at me. This young man is the heir apparent.
7: But here's St. Goddard at the 150-metre mark. He's swept upon the lead. He dashed 2-3 clear. The Ken Russell is all over. Look at him go. This expensive colt turns it into a rout.
8: He's a real classic-looking colt. And, you know, from the moment that he, you know, came into Chris's stable all the way through his, you know, two-year-old campaign, he's really just progressed nicely. He just takes it all in his stride. Very professional. Worth every bit of the 2.7. But he's making a good fist of, you know, of his racetrack performance.
2: Woven a length in front. Castillo King trying to fight back. St. Goddard under focus, late on the scene. Woven just in front. Woven won the run to the rose, beating St. Goddard.
9: He is big and strong this time in, so, and he only does what he has to. He sort of, once he's put his neck in front, he does clock off a little bit, so there's still improvement to come, which is exciting.
0: Group 1 racing time, and what a field in front of us for this one. The Golden Rose, the likes of Guest House, Woven, of course, by Sword of State, and a terrific last start win for Bjorn Baker. Let's join the Sky coverage leading into our feature out of Rose Hill today.
3: We start with the favourite, Guest House. First of all, Tim Ryan, what's been the money like since the Whirlpool took over and the all-ups went in?
10: Yeah, so it went 180 straight from 275 and then it firmed even further. So $1.70, we've remained at that 240 quote. So we turned off the 250 after the previous race. We're there at 240, but it looks like he's going to be $1 million stand. So
3: yeah,
10: I don't think you'll see much better.
3: Here he is, the Golden Slipper winner, Zach Lloyd for Mick Price and Michael Kent Jr.
11: Well, it's a month since setting the standard in record time there in the San Domenico. We saw that form shape up again with Blue Door running fast time again earlier today. So what do we say? We're trying to pull holes in him, 1,100 to 1,400. Yeah, I don't know about that. I think he'd be fine. He's always given the impression that he's been work in progress. He can get on the bit and probably overdo things, but that was early on. I think a lot of work's gone into him there. He's nice and bright. Look at those ears pricked, and he knows it's race day.
12: He does, yeah. Look at that swagger that he's got on this afternoon. He's just... I thought I was a little bit... I was querying his condition first up. I thought he might have been a touch soft leading into that. It didn't matter because he was still able to get the job done, for well knowing that he was going to tighten up so much coming into the second up run. He's just an absolute picture of health. Hard to take your eyes off him. I know he's short.
3: Well, he won the slipper, and this next one won the size. Number two, Campione d'Italia, Ben Mellum, Chris Waller.
11: Yeah, so he was out sprinted first up against the older horses. He's been given a little time to get over that run. So hopefully he runs better today and build up for something over a little further.
12: I was so keen on him first up. I just thought he'd come out and blow them away, and he paraded so well, so relaxed for him. It was disappointing. He can definitely bounce back. What I love about him is the fact that he's had a run now and he has ticked that 1,400 metre box. Some of these colts are, we're querying if they can run that trip, whereas this fella certainly will. I love that they've given him a break to get over that run, and he's really good here. I'm really happy with what I see.
3: And

0: The third of the Group 1 winners in this field is Tron Bolt, the JJ Atkins winner. Damien Lane riding for Chris Waller.
1: Oh, I don't think we're going to get any negatives about his look, and it's going to be an ongoing theme here. He's a beauty. Probably has to take his medicine from the draw going back. He's ticking along beautifully for the mile. That's not saying he's not still in this race. I think, you know, coming from behind here is not impossible today, and he is definitely going to be the black book on everyone's lips here today after the race, I'm sure.
2: Definitely that he will be. He's got that length about him, which we know that he's going to get over a little bit of a trip. And I thought first up he

0: He was still really, really good. He's got athleticism all over him. He's another one with a brilliant attitude. He just does what he has to do. He's a real workman type of colt, but he'll be flashing late, so definitely keep an eye on him, but probably next start.
1: Here's the run of the Rose winner, number four, Warwoven, Rachel King and Bjorn Baker.
2: Oh, the two runs back have been perfect for him. He's just been set up. He went back and was good behind Guest House, where he couldn't impossibly do it, running the time in that race there from back in the field, and he backed that up, showing sitting on speed and just holding off St Goddard there. So that we have to take that form seriously, don't we? And he's going to be in a seriously good position here in the run, and he should not be underestimated here.
0: Absolutely not. I love the improvement he took from his first to his second run, and I see even more now into his third run. He's at his absolute top. He's at his peak. The second up run just topped him off nicely for this third up assignment. I know the jockey's really confident, the trainer's confident, everyone's confident about him, and that's a positive sign going into a race like this.
1: Here is St Goddard, number five, James McDonald and Chris Waller.
2: Yeah, he was top pick for me all the way through since the run to the Rose until the barrier draw. Anyway, I know McDonald's good, but I'm not sure he can part the seas here. He needs a lot to go right, but he is a very, very good colt. And if he comes through today, I think we'll be talking Tab Everest about him.
0: Definitely. It's his chance to put his name up in lights today. We know he's talented. He's got the looks to match, his presence. He's robust. There's so much to like about him. He just felt the pinch late in the piece there first up, and that has just brought him on in leaps and bounds. We knew that he'd definitely be presented a lot more fitter today, and that's certainly his case. I mean, just look at his attitude. He's just walking around doing his thing and nothing phases him. He's got a great head on him, great attitude, and just a beautiful demeanour.
1: Okay, Cormier was getting hot. He's gone straight out. Number six, Aaron Bullock for Massara and Gavrinich.
2: Yeah, they got the tongue tie off him today. He was just out sprinted first up. We learned more about him at 1400 today, so let's just look and learn with him.
0: He's so striking. He's a handsome individual. He probably still wants a little bit further. I'm glad that they took him out because he was getting a bit hot and bothered, so that's definitely a good thing.
1: Well, I think so is the next one, Shani. Berzelius, Nashville, Michael Friedman.
2: Yeah, he has a few lengths to make up, but he's still learning what it's all about. He's got a few little gear changes, putting the visors back on him and that crossover noseband, Shani.
0: Yeah, look, he's

0: He hasn't settled him down just yet, but I think this is just going to be him. That's his makeup.
1: Okay, Stormy Marco's next, number 8, Craig Williams in Sydney to ride for Chris Waller.
2: Yeah, he gets a conservative ride, which is understandable today. He's more your mile, 2,000 metre type. Expect to see good work late from him.
0: I love the way he's filled out this preparation. Last time when we saw him back in May at Hawkesbury, he was that finer, probably athletic.

0: the race.
1: Under focus, number 9, Dylan Gibbons on for Chris Lees.
2: I think he's the overs for me. He's been just really good in two runs back with little excuses in both races. So he's got a draw to jump well. If he jumps well today, I think he finds a beautiful position and we get to see how good he is. And I think it's pretty good.
0: I'm surprised that there's just been no support for him because he's looking tip-top. He's spot on now.

0: house, 2:30 on Tuesday when markets first went up. We did get to a high of $2.60 today, back into $2.40, and now we've just gone back to $2.50. So we've just joined the market there at $2.50. It's short on the Whirlpool, $1.80. Straight out book, it's not that bad a result. 55% total hold. It's a loser, but nothing massive. But most of the pain felt through multis, through the five favourites that have already won at Rosehill today. So $1 million stand. St. Goddard's firm in betting. $6 Tuesday, $4 taken this morning. He got into as short as 330. We're actively trying to lay him late. We're 380, top price in the market on a 370 NOP. But that's just trying to reduce our liability that we have on guests. House Warwoven, it's the one that we want. We've been keeping it safe all week. 450 out to a high of 7. He's back into 650. He's solid enough. Trombold is a firmer. $11 Tuesday, 16 during the week. He's 13 into 11 today, and there are some good bets for Trombold late. The market is really suggesting a good run here from Trombold. $11 under focus, just a touch easy. 11 out to 13 since Tuesday, and then we're a long way out. $34 Campione di Italia, Central Europe soft at 34. Tenenbaum was a firm earlier in the week, 101 into 34, but he just gets back to 51. Really nothing fancied from that $34 or longer mark. We went 250 for a minute, back into $2.40. It's a bad way. 240, 380, still top odds there. St. Goddard on the 370 NOP, 650 Warway.
1: Price and Kent Jr. won this race with Jackano, trying to make it their second win, and Guesthouse trying to create history by becoming the first Golden Slipper winner to win the Golden Rose in the same year. Forensics, the filly, did it, but that was during the year of equine influenza, and they delayed the Golden Rose from the spring and they read it the next year in the autumn. So a bit of history awaits Guesthouse, this Golden Slipper winner. He's the heavily backed favourite. Here's Cormier about to come up to complete the field. Just about Central Europe comes up. The Yulong Golden Rose, Group 1, 1400, live from Rosehill here in Sydney.
2: By for a start. Guesthouse, the clear favourite. Ready to run. The gates are back now. They're off and racing. Campione d'Italia missed the kick. And there's plenty of speed with Plagiarism going fast. Under focus away well. Central Europe being sent forward out wide. And Warwoven's got sufficient speed to hold the leaders back. Followed then by Tenenbaum. Now the favourite Guesthouse is improving on the rails. Racing up on the inside of his main danger, St. Goddard. Two further back to Cormier. Trombolt's got three runners behind early. Being Stormy, Marco, Basilius and Campione d'Italia. Italia as the field really starts to string out, and Central Europe takes the lead of the 800 by a length and a half on Plagiarism, and Under Focus doing some work. Under Focus goes to second from Plagiarism, then Tenenbaum. Warwoven back on the inside. Now Guesthouse racing keen on the inside of St. Goddard, and McDonald tries to keep Lloyd in a pocket there as St. Goddard improves. Further back then to Trombolt as they come around the home turn. Central Europe in front from Under Focus, then Plagiarism. Warwoven looking to slice into the clear. St. Goddard gets going. Tenenbaum hanging tough. Guesthouse has got it all to do. Warwoven makes the move now at the 200 and sprinted quickly. And Warwoven opens up by two lengths on Under Focus. Then came St. Goddard and a gap back to the rest. But Warwoven, a brilliant winner in the Golden Rose, absolutely straight in them. St. Goddard tried hard. He nicked second at the end from Under Focus. Then came Tenenbaum. Guesthouse keen in the run and laboured a bit down the straight from Trombolt and Stormy Marco, Campione d'Italia. Further back then to Plagiarism, and Basilius was among the tail enders. What a win.
1: What a win. All right. Warwoven. So dominant. So dominant in the end. He has beaten comfortably a field of world-class colts. And Rachel King adds another Group 1 win to her CV. Her career Group 1 win number 9. Bjorn Baker has a colt that could be the best he's ever had. St. Goddard's going to run second, and Under Focus is going to run third. But look at that margin. Look at that margin in a Golden Rose, Duff.
3: Unbelievable. He's just been perfectly set up for this race. Bjorn has had so much confidence in the horse and

0: He's been saying all along, you look at his pedigree, you look at his pedigree, what he's doing in these sprint races, it's only going to get better and better as he gets up towards the mile. So St Gotthard was great again, but McDonald nearly pulled off the impossible there. He handled young Lloyd early there, he shoved him to the fence and upset him and really worked on him, and you would have thought he was chiming in here, but the winner just had too much of a sprint and away he goes, and he just leaves them, you know, looking like they need to find much more, and they probably do. Under Focus was good and the Tannenbaum was great, so we'll have to dissect this a little bit more, but he was held up in behind, but once into the clear he really showed some class.
1: Oh, he just dominated there, Duff. He was back probably three pairs, one off. Rachel just bought at a time, but once he got clear air, I thought he was going to win nicely, but he just streaked him in the finish. He had like plenty in hand, and he's probably got improvement to come, so what a win that was there today.
2: Here he is, Bjorn Baker. What a colt.
3: Very special. I thought he paraded. He's so good looking. He's so fast. I don't even have to sell him. He sold himself. So special. Such a great team. So many of my great friends are in him, and I thought you saw an amazing performance today. Rachel King, she's got ice in her veins. Jim Clark, who's one of my oldest best friends, he was just superb today. She summed it up. All my team back at home, they're amazing. Amazing to work with. We have fun every day. We go through the losses as a team. We take the wins as a team. And I'll tell you what, there's a pretty big team today. I'll tell you, Asahi were lucky because we didn't finish them off after race three. But we're going to make a pretty big dent now. Hey, Singo. Anyway, Blue Door, I'll give you a free nine. We'll go 50-50.
4: What about the margin? Looking at what he did to that top-class field.
3: Oh, just look, a lot of form analysts out there. You're all allowed their own opinion. That's what makes our game great. And I thought he was right in it. I didn't want to look at the odds. I didn't want to back him. There's too much riding on it. But look, he's a serious horse. I think even last time the race didn't quite work out as well as he is. I'm looking forward to taking on my old mate Trenley Biscuit. We're blind raising the team down there in the Caulfield Guinea, so we'll look forward to that. They're very, very special. I've got some of my best supporters, Ken Saligich, Keith Farrell, the Cunningham family, and the list goes on. So yeah, I'm just very, very lucky. I'll tell you one thing I will be doing today though. We've had four in. I'll be talking to Rachel about her ride on Pillow Fight. I'm not sure what happened.
4: You want to go to a mile, do you?
3: Cox Blake, team, get on now, get on, we'll get overs. His mother was really good at 2000. He relaxed beautifully, one step at a time, but it's very special. We'll see how he comes through, and it's an amazing game, racing. It is the best game in the world, like, and I don't say that lightly. We were in the Hurt Locker about January 14th in the Magic Millions when he scratched the morning of, and you don't panic, and you have great people around you that pick you up, and you can be here and win the Group 1, and he's a stallion now, he's a colt.
4: And he's making up for lost time.
3: Yeah, it's a funny game, and what a country. I travel on an Aussie passport now too. Not sure if Waller and McDonald do, maybe we'll send them back.
4: Well done.
3: Thank you.
4: Here's Rach.
1: Congratulations, Rach. He looked like he was going to win well, but gee, he was dominant.
5: He was. Look, he's very good. We know he's very good, and it was just very satisfying for him to go out there and do that today.
1: Were you ever concerned when you were buried away back on the fence?
5: A little bit. I sort of thought I'd either be leading or leaders back. It's difficult when your husband gives you part of the instructions, and he said, whatever you do, don't be three back the fence. So I thought, testing him a little bit here, but no, he's a very good horse. There was enough tempo on, there was enough pressure. He just put his head down, relaxed. He was beautiful in the run, and we know he's got an awesome turn of foot, and I was desperate to get him up over this kind of distance and probably even further, and he's proven that he's the real deal today.
1: Well done.
5: Thank you.
6: Bjorn Baker, entertaining as always, but this is a big moment for Cambridge Stud too, because the Estallion sort of state has just clinched his first Group 1 winner, and it's a colt too with War Woven. You heard there from Bjorn that now the horse will head to Melbourne with an eye on a Caulfield Guineas, and

0: He was open to the idea of a Cox Plate there, wasn't he? He's now won 5 of 8 and further success for the Kiwi trainer that he is, Pume Baker. He might travel on an Aussie passport. I'm sure his wife Andrea is still on her New Zealand passport. Anyhow, let's get you off to Toowoomba. Under 2 minutes away from the start in a race 5 where Mel Dubious is a $3 favourite.
1: What about the 5, Arama? Gary Guerin steers for Nick Keel.
2: Yeah, well, he's got those terrific stats here on his home track and coming off a solid win last time, so he can make a case for Arama.
1: The 7, Super Quick, Sean Cormack, Tom Dougal.
2: Yeah, bit of speed, should be up there on the pace.

0: this competition.
1: Galpin, Robbie Dolan, Phil Bobick from Barrier 6.
0: Yeah, Phil stepping her up over a little bit further these days. Last start, she was down the track at Doomben, but the run was okay, not beaten all that far. She was obliged to race wide, so she needs to get a soft time of it and relax, and she can run on.
1: The 12 is Surreal Ascot, and a roper takes off 1.5 for Rochelle Pereira.
0: Yeah, another local that we've got to respect here, and is speedy, should be up there for a fair way.
1: Here's our favourite, Mel Dubious, Annabelle Rob Archibald, Ben Thompson from Barrier 8.
0: We just hope that he handles the track here. He's quite a big horse, this fellow, and he comes through that Stanislaus race at Doomben a couple of weeks ago. A few come through that are lining up here, and his run was as good as anything else.
1: Kylie Nolan presents the 15, Take a Picture. Jake Bayliss steers from Barrier 9.
0: Yeah, he's been a good horse, but he might just want something a bit easier.
1: Here's the plunge runner, Maxie. Emily Posman takes off 3 for Rex Lit. Super Alloy, number 16.
0: Did I say that I'm tipping him on a feeling, like a hunch?
1: Absolutely.
0: I just reckon today's the day that he gets win number 2 on the board. I really like him today.
1: And he's been well backed as well, Super Alloy.
0: Yeah, he's drawn in close. I wouldn't mind him switching back towards the inside here. 16-4, 14-5.
2: Running 1,300 metres. Good betting race. Mel Dubious the favourite. Ready now. Stalls are back. They're off. Mel Dubious fast away with Arama, Super Quick and Surreal Ascot. All one in on the early speed as well, and True or More with also Rimbo not that far away. But it'll be Super Quick who heads down to the fence first and leads. After the first furlong, Super Quick led, and the margin's about a neck. Surreal Ascot parked up on his outside. True or More in third, and they're followed by Rimbo, who's probably a long neck away in fourth, tucked away over on the inside.

0: Ascot. Surreal Ascot led the charge as they approached the 600 in front of length and a quarter clear over Super Quick back to second. True or More in third. Aramas now up to fourth wide, really starting to let down and come with the big strides. Followed then by Rimbo and also Mel Dubious. Super Alloy with a lot of work to do, 6 lengths away from the leaders. And then came Galpin and Take a Picture as last of all. Thundering for the judge. 300 to travel. Arama ranged up on the outside and sprinted for home. Race two in front. Mel Dubious in second, followed by True or More. Super Alloy's up on the outside. Arama led. Mel Dubious and Super Alloy. Super Alloy up on the outside's the one. Super Alloy charged up, hit the front and won. Super Alloy first, beat Galpin flying late at the end. Mel Dubious or Arama for third and fourth. And they're followed by True or More. Further back in the field, a Rimbo. And then came Surreal Ascot, well back in the race to Take a Picture. And Super Quick at the tail end of the field.
1: Well, he's back. He is back, Super Alloy. He's got to the outside at the top of the straight and really let down under his lightweight. And he gets the money, improving his win strike rate prior to today. He'd had 25 starts, just the one win. And that was a stakes race, the gold edition back in 24. He placed as a two-year-old behind Broadsiding and a sire's at Eagle Farm.
2: In the end, pretty comfortable too. The 16 gets home there at Toowoomba. That'll lead us to a short break here on Trackside One. When we return, we'll head you back to Mornington for the next set.
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9: There is no doubt he is a champion. Al Mansour, what a season.
10: In his final season, and he wins another Guineas. County and wins it. And the champion miler, Sharon, wins on Champions Day.
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0: program there at Mornington today. Of course, it is Aussie Rules Grand Final day, and then there's a good meeting at Caulfield tomorrow. It does feature the Group 1 Manukato Stakes. The rail's out of your way for that meeting tomorrow, but that'll be part of the Sunday session, so you can look for that there. Sun Gift, you saw there in the Waikato stud colours, a little bit long in the race. VP at 185 is your warm favourite.
1: Here from Kat Coleman, and she would be happy if she was watching the footy as well, because the Dockers have kicked
2: chugging clear, along nicely,
1: 2.5 goals in front.
2: Did notice our man Clint Hutchison out at posing for photos out at the MCG with a Fremantle scarf on. He's found another team.
1: Not bad, is he? How many is that? I reckon 4 or 5.
2: It'd have to be a minimum year. 5 teams that he supported.
1: 3 weeks ago, he said he hates Freo.
2: You'd think he's like a 7-year-old kid.
1: Amazing, isn't it?
2: Primary school, running around with his mates, picking a team every different week.
1: And we can say what we want, because we know he's absolutely 0% exactly. chance he's watching.
2: Good on you, Hutch.
1: Enjoy it. All right, Zed, final thoughts here, the last at Mornington.
2: Yeah, I quite like Castle on High on an each-way basis. So I concede the favourite is an exciting horse, but I think he's coming up a long way in grade, and $1.90, I just don't see any value at all in that price. I think this is a good race. I've had something on the 13. I think he can settle somewhere near the lead. Judging by what Kath Coleman there, I wouldn't be charging into backing Victoria Spirit. It sounds like he might be one run away and probably looking for a drier surface than what he gets here this afternoon. So Mr. Verse is going to be a good chance. You know, he's going to enjoy a bit of speed on and look to be hitting the line strongly. And also, there's been some good money for Flying Valley. And Nick, as you come back to have a chat to us, you were quite keen on the way that he looked. You said it suggested he was pretty fit.
3: Yeah, I think that's his big advantage today. You've got a few horses, you know, like Victoria Spirit on screen, VRP. They're only early in their campaigns, aren't they? So they're not completely at their tops yet, whereas a horse like Flying Valley, that's his advantage today. He's won here at Mornington. That's a bit of the pattern for the day, haven't we? We've seen horses really turn around their form who have raced well here previously. And looking at sort of this late market, he's attracted a bit of support.

0: evolve into $9. Seems like you might get a little bit better than $1.90 looking around VIP. You might just be happy to wait, sort of chime in when they go into the barriers, and you might get a little bit better somewhere.
1: And your top selection at a price is the three Sneaky Sunrise. Just third up now, 1600 back to Victoria. Seems a few positives there.
0: Yeah, well, when you're out there in the yard, you don't get a look at the bookies board. And I've come back in to see she's $21. I thought she was a bit shorter than that. But yeah, I think this is a nice race for her in terms of where she's at in her campaign. So I'd expect a sharp improvement, but it doesn't seem like anyone's with me. 15 out to $21.
1: It's been a dramatic day here at Mornington. We had Concord Connie rolled at $1.30. We had Hurry Curry taking out the Aramansett Cup. We
2: always enough at a big price winning earlier.
1: Seems an eternity ago that the good thing of the day, Savitri, was able to salute in the first. But then we, after this,

0: The rain has sort of passed through, and we can have some clearing skies. It's going to be expected temperatures quite fresh, but with a southerly, it'll keep it nice and cool. But I might be even heading out there socially to enjoy a day out tomorrow.
1: Look out. All right, let's head to Adamo.
0: Beverages on a Sunday.
1: Let's head to Adamo for the last Mornington on grand final day.
2: It's Regal Lion. And so for the final time, they're coming up. Victoria Spirit locked away. With Nolan in the saddle. But it's VIP, $1.90 after a very good return win. He had an inside draw. He didn't get bustled out of the gates. And he ended up in a fairly awkward position. But he overcame that with a good turn of speed. We've seen him previously last campaign show tactical pace. So there is some options here for Blake Shin. But I think he'd be a bit closer than he was last time at Sandown. At 1,500 metres that day, now 1,600 this afternoon. So Sun Gift will come up. There's VIP locked away. And the Sportsbet same race multi-handicap over 1,600 metres. Odds on favourite locked in. And Sun Gift joining them. One of two mares in the race. Lights on. The curtain closer. Regal Lion. The inside gate. And they're off. Fujita San and Sun Gift both slow from wide gates. And favourite VIP will settle down midfield. Reset the Jazz, Sneaky Sunrise and Flying Valley, the first three out from Castle on High. And then Nation's Call, fifth back on the fence. Mr. Verse, one off the running rail. Then Regal Lion, followed by VIP. Three wide for the moment, heading to the first bend from Victoria Spirit in the middle. And then Dark Journey, two lengths away from Sun Gift and Fujita San. So top of the track, 1,100 metres to go. And taking the lead, Reset the Jazz goes clear from Flying Valley. And Sneaky Sunrise, she's third. Two lengths away, Castle on High enjoying a nice run on the outside of Nation's Call. And then two lengths away to VIP, who looks like will be three wide the trip from Miss Diverse and then Regal Lion. Next is Dark Journey and then Victoria Spirit and back behind those is Fujita San and Sun Gift is back last. So down the side, it's Reset the Jazz and Daniel Stackhouse now by 2.25 lengths. Trying to get away from Flying Valley, Sneaky Sunrise, Castle on High and VIP. He's now starting to come into the race out four wide. In behind those runners is Mr. Verse. In behind those, near the fence, Nation's Call. And then Victoria's Spirit, Regal Lion, Dark Journey, Sun Gift, Fujita San. On the home corner, 400 to go. Reset the Jazz turning from in second, Flying Valley. Now here comes VIP to the outside. Now starting to let down. And VIP's now urged along. Coming after Reset the Jazz. And VIP got to them quickly. VIP extending away. And Shin's going to send it clear. He's a horse going places, VIP. He won about two lengths. Reset the Jazz in a photo finish with Nation's Call for second. And then came Sneaky Sunrise in behind Victoria's Spirit running on at the end. And they'll follow by Castle on High. And then Regal Lion stopping quickly, Flying Valley, Fujita San, Sun Gift and Dark Journey.
1: Double for the Freedmans, a double for Blake Shin. VIP sending favourite backers home, a winner here at Mornington, Zed.
0: What an exciting win and what an exciting horse.
3: Favourite prevails there in the hands of Blake Shin. I understand it might be Blake's birthday today too, so yeah, a good way of bringing up that milestone. If not, it's in the days all around it anyhow. Race 7, Kim LaGrange next up, 370 for Stitzer. That's your favourite.
4: He might win, but I think he just needs to find a little bit of maturity before we can start backing him. I put them in 3, 13, 11, 12. He is the favourite, Stitzer. I can understand where the money's come from him. He's got the form on the board, as it were, but as I said, I just wanted to stick with Gentle Giant. I think this big fella has got a fair bit of upside to him, well-bred type, and I love the way he fought back there last time on the Kenzo. Step up in Journey's going to help, and I think he gets the on-pace favours here today, like the fact that rails out. And I think he can lead all the way here with Winona Cost on the board. 13, Stitzer, certainly going to be the hardest to beat, who finished behind Gentle Giant last start. I think I will again today. Legacelli's the filly with a bit of upside, and at number 12 I got in for fourth Gosha Mighty, who can run a nice race. It's been there and thereabouts, but three I thought was a good each way special here. I know it's a third, fourth line of betting at the moment. Tim, where's the money been? Stitzer the favourite?
5: Yeah, Stitzer's best backed. It's interesting, I put it up equal favourite with the horse you like, Gentle Giant. While Stitzer's remained solid, 350 out to 4, back into 350. Gentle Giant.

It's gone the other way. $3.50 all the way out to $8. It's impossible to lay Gentle Giant. Big betting drift for it, which is a little bit surprising. Legacelli has been in and back out. $4.60 to $3.60. It's back to $4.60. It has had supporters. Luna Bay is a firmer, 8 into $6.50. And the big, big firmer is Leon Rubin. $26 we laid yesterday. Then we laid $17 this morning. It is into an $8 chance. So $26 into $8 for it. We spoke about Gentle Giant, who has been on the drift. Gosh Almighty is another galloper that we have written a few bets for the Portelli stable, 15 into 9.50 for it, and I can't give you much of a push for the double figure runners. So Stitzer best backed, it'll run your favourite. Legacelli's had support. Luna Bay and Leon Rubin, good firm.

0: the big betting drift that did beat Stitzer home last time out.
1: Yeah, no, I'm with you, Tim. I'm surprised as well, but the market can do funny things sometimes, can't it? Not always right, but has been a few times today, but not always. I think the first three favourites of the day all got home, the best back, but a couple have certainly bucked that trend. I know that May Lee was a bit easy in the betting, but it was way too good. Screen Icon heavily backed, and Zatnas was solid enough there. The old boy, has he beat Feasibile in the previous. But yeah, money with Stitzer here today, but yeah, he only just got going late, and I think you'll get a nice run for your money here with the big fella, Gentle Giant, getting out to 9.50. Geez, has he got four legs? They're moving him pretty well. He's been.
2: Day, so gosh almighty, drawn out deep this afternoon, and Legacelli, prepared by John Thompson, Sam Clipperton with the right. He's got the outside barrier to negotiate here. And we are set for the Stayers race of the afternoon. And there goes the red lights, set to go. Signal from the back, and they're off and racing now. McKeemer off the inside left, okay, and Gentle Giant's been ridden for speed with Derry City Felix, Leon Rubiner. Now, Petey Veloci's not too far away, and there goes Legacelli from out deep, going right around the outside. Stitzer's just behind them, getting a lovely runner. Criteria's a little bit deep into the first turn, then Magic Mountain, Luna Bay, Lightning Joey. Then came Gosh Almighty, and Rob by Rob is at the back, 1,500 metres left to go. The big strider, Gentle Giant, he's out in the lead by three quarters. Legacelli, third on the outside, getting a good run is Leon Rubiner. They were followed by McKeemer, fourth defence, then Derry City Felix, followed by Lightning Joey. Further back in the field then, as they go to the next corner, Petey Veloci around Stitzer was able to get away from the fence. Further back in the field, Gosh Almighty, then came Criteria. Two lengths away, Rob by Rob, and last of all is Luna Bay. They head to the top of the track, 1,000 metres left to go, and the leader, Gentle Giant, out by a length, Legacelli, Leon Rubin, McKeemer is fourth. No change to the order. Then Derry City Felix behind those horses, Lightning Joey. Next in the field, Magic Mountain. Then came Petey Veloci, Stitzer, the riders at it, trying to pump it along down the side. Then came Gosh Almighty, travelling up along the inside, getting going out wide was Criteria. Rob by Rob, and Luna Bay whipped them in. Approaching the turn, 500 metres left to go. Gentle Giant in front, bobbing from Legacelli, travelling well. Getting up to third, Leon Rubin. Forget the favourite Stitzer, it's gone. As they turn the bend, 400 metres left to go. It's Gentle Giant in front from Legacelli on the outside. Leon Rubin joining in. McKeemer's just behind them. Derry City, Felix, Gosh Almighty, Criteria's right down the outside. 200 metres left to go. Gosh Almighty out deep on the track, struck the lead. Here's Criteria chasing it down. It's Gosh Almighty in front from Criteria. Criteria the outside's got the upper hand. 50 to go now, and Criteria came away and beat Gosh Almighty. Third over the line, maybe Rob by Rob, flash late in front of Gentle Giant. Further back in the field then was McKeema, Leon Rubin, Magic Mountain, Derry City Felix, Petey Veloci. They're coming in long intervals. Legacelli's been very disappointing as well. So's Luna Bay. Stitzer will.
3: In the end, Criteria gets home, 14.50 at a nice price there. One beats 12, closer for third, but the 10 probably out wider, getting the nod there. There you go, 1, 12, 10 and 3. Gold Coast, Looms, that's our next to go.

Maybe it up. Getting set. So Till Dusk 280, Duke of Camden's been very well back to beat it.

0: Duke of Camden. In fact, it has. Duke of Camden's now favourite. Very good push for Duke of Camden. And there's good money for Chicago King. Till dusk, they do not want. 210 out to 290. So last couple to get set now, going 1,400 metres for the seventh. Here is the drifting Till Dusk about to get ready. So last of them coming up now. I See You Coming goes in, and we're set to run. Ready, racing immediately. Chicago King was the first into stride from Till Dusk. I Stole It is driving through underneath. Some Invictus and also Argentum Rock coming across looking for a spot. After 200 metres, it's Chicago King joined by out wider Argentum Rock. Now, Duke of Camden's going forward as well, and Some Invictus is in that clump still trying to find the leader. Then I Stole It fifth, and Till Dusk let all that speed go, and Posse's up sixth. Two lengths away next to I See You coming on the outside of Hereditary third to last, and then Apollo 10 and Tambourine Man has gone back to the tail. So eventually, Some Invictus took it up. 700 metres left, the run to lead by Nick to Argentum Rock. Chicago King is third, and the world tried Duke of Camden travels fourth, one off, and right on there, Hammer is Till Dusk in fifth. With I Stole It, the rail, then I See You coming. Hereditary third to last, then Apollo 10, Tambourine Man a clear last. Around the corner at the 350, Argentum Rock after Some Invictus. Chicago King trying to pick up, likewise Duke of Camden. Till Dusk got to the outside, I Stole It next, and Apollo 10 is running on. Argentum Rock at the 150, Chicago King, Duke of Camden have got it, and Till Dusk is joining in. Here's the three at the top of the betting board. Till Dusk hit the front. Till Dusk will defy the betting drift and win. Till Dusk got the better of Duke of Camden and Chicago King late. They're both in a photo for the Miners. Apollo 10 perhaps fourth from I Stole It, then Argentum Rock, Some Invictus, Tambourine Man, then came Hereditary, and I See You Coming. 210 out to 290. The market was against Till Dusk, but it's the one to get over the top of them late. Number 9, Archie McCollum and Chris and Corey Munts, the three big players in betting.
1: Strongly bet Till Dusk gets surprised there in the seventh out of the Gold Coast. That lead us back to Sydney venue of Rose Hill, this time the Group 2 Shannon Stakes, where we've got a really nice field here, the likes of Kovalika, Private Eye, Skyhook, there's Dario Mistala in there as well. Let's get you on track with the Sky team, this one over the 1,500 metres.
2: Technology, Private Eye, here he is, Nashrawiller and Joe Pride.
3: Yeah, fighting words from Joe, saying further forward, intent to lead, good intent to lead from Nash today. And I think Shannon will knock him on his looks. He just wasn't himself there. I don't know whether it was the firm track or he gave himself a day off. He's run at this track and distance in the past, and well, he's 4,500 off getting 13 million. Expect him to get there. So I think he's earned the benefit of forgiving him one run.
4: He was grumpy last start. He was just a grumpy old man, even down in the tie-ups. He wasn't himself. So he looks like he's got a bit of a spring in his step today, which is certainly a positive sign. And he looks a lot better. He's absolutely glowing. I didn't expect him to look this good. And just look at him marching around the yard. He's back. He's back on song. And I think we'll see a much improved performance from the old boy.
2: Here's the favourite, Skyhook, number 2, Kieran McAvoy, and the trainers, Gerald Ryan and Sterling Alexia.
3: Yeah, nice return, getting the job done, winning the CO marks. It took him a while to sort of get into his rhythm, but he maps well from this draw with obviously Private Eye going forward here and Sovereign Hill going forward. There's two that should set the race up quite nicely for him, and short enough, but has to be top pick.
4: He was ready to go first up, so I don't see a lot of improvement in his condition, just that natural improvement that he made. I did mention earlier that just how well mannered he was first up, and again here today, once upon a... Oh, he just kicked out then, but apart from that, he's just been so switched off, so relaxed. Usually the more laps he did, the worse he would get. He'd be sweating up by now, and he'd be kicking out and doing everything wrong. So good from him. He's very, very sure. short. He looks the part. He's going to take a bit of beating.
2: Number three, Estadio Mestea, Adam Hieronymus and Joe Pride.
3: There was nothing wrong with his first up run. He likes the track and distance, and I feel he's a big improver today.
4: Definitely. Still no blinkers on him yet, so I don't know if there's any intent just yet, but he had a bit of residual on his side when he stepped.

0: dropped out the other day, so he's come on nicely again from that. I wouldn't say he's at his absolute peak and looking his absolute best just yet, though.
1: Next new endeavour, Regan Bayliss for Waterhouse and Bott.
2: Look, he's had his three trials, but it's been a long break since the gong, 308 days. So that might be his target again this year, but he's got enough talent, but just lacks that recent match practice.
0: Definitely, I'm happy to watch him. I know he's had three trials, but he doesn't look 100% just yet either, so a run or two before we'll follow him.
1: Next, Kovalika, Tommy Berry, Chris Waller.
2: Yeah, never a chance getting a mile back there first up in the Theo Marks. Everyone wants to tell you, oh, he ran the best last 200 of the day, but you're entitled to run the last best 200 of the day if you're ridden back like that, so it doesn't make much difference. But I get it, he could improve.
0: He has. He definitely has, especially condition-wise, but I still think he'll be looking for a little bit further and another run just to top him off.
1: Portland, number 8, Tyler Schiller and Matt Smith.
2: Of course, I've always liked. I think this is a start-off race for him, but interested to follow his progress when he gets a few more runs under his belt.
0: Definitely. He is quite settled, actually, for him. I thought first up he might be a little bit hot and bothered and a little bit fresh because that's how he was. But again, with these imports, once they settle in, they climatise, they do get better as

0: She bad.
1: Okay, there's Portland. Here's NCAP, Rachel King and Gary Portelli.
2: Yeah, they had a support for him the other day. I think there's a support for him again today, but he's hard to make a case off. He's got a little bit of his mind of his own, so we'll just see how he reacts today.
0: Rachel's just got to get in that mind there, and she got into Warwobens. Why can't she get into this fella's mind and just switch him on? He was jumping so well in trials, and then first up he dawdled out of the gates, but that's just him. He's a funny fella. He's quirky. He definitely has trained on beautifully from his first up run, so he's hoping for NCAP.
1: Sovereign Hill, Dylan Gibbons, Waterhouse and Bott.
2: I think up in distance, fourth up now, is a big positive. He was ready sort of for 1400 last time, so he'll go much better today. Whether he's up to a Skyhook, I'm not so sure, but he's a little chance.
0: He looks great. If you're looking for something at double figures, off from a yard point of view, then you'd have to throw him in the mix. I think he looks fantastic. I reckon it's the best I've seen him.
1: That picture going to the gates right now under Nashrula. He looks like the old boy Private Eye, who's a tick under $13 million. All right, let's hear from Kerem McAvoy with Corey. He rides Skyhook.
3: K-Mac, you give this horse a great ride last time out. Maps to get, similar sort of run?
4: Yeah, I think so. Like, there's a little bit of speed out with Magneteer taken out. He's a horse that can get up on the speed somewhere there, so just going to begin positive and see where that lands him. Obviously, Nash might be forward as well on Private Eye, but I'll be somewhere in the 1-2-3.
3: Did he feel like he had good improvement in last time?
4: Yeah, I think so. I think they've tailored his campaign to keep improving every run, so I think it bodes well for today, and if he has the ounce of luck that he needs, then he's going to be hard to beat.
3: Best luck.
4: Thank you.
2: I am 2-3-1-10. I just can't go past him. Can't take the $1.55, but I think he picks himself. I'm not worried about the map. You know, it's pretty well out there, I think. And Karen smarted off the counter if it doesn't happen. I think Estadio Mistala will run better. I like the change of tactics with Private Eye, with that intent. And that's, you know, we've probably got the spurs on today. I'll just give the old boy a dig in the ribs and say, hey, I'm in charge today. And if he switches on, we know he's more than capable. And Sovereign Hill will run better than his price suggests. I'm 2-3-1-10, Tim.
5: Just happy to let the punters on a little bit late here, Skyhook. Tab top odds, 155 on the 150 NOP.

thought, quote, Private Eye is a drifter. He is a $4.80 chance out from four. No real confidence support for him today. Estadio Mestea, also a drifter. The other Joe Pride runner, 7 out to 10 for him. Now just back into 9.50. Sovereign Hill is the horse I liked. That was before Nash went to the stewards and said he wanted to lead. I thought Sovereign Hill might have been

0: So we're still out there, that 155 solo, trying to lay Skyhook for just that little bit more late here. We had a good result in the previous that ended the run of multis into Skyhook. I'd hate to think how big a stand he would be if Guesthouse had have won the previous. But 155, just keen to risk the short price favourite for a little bit here in the Shannon Stakes.
1: Okay, two to go. This is the Shannon, the winner, gets into the Epsom if they want to. Spoke to Joe Pride earlier today, Tim, and he's obviously very happy with Attica going towards the Epsom, 51.5, and he confirmed to me today that Chawolf will be going to the Epsom with the 59, I think. 59, wasn't it?
0: That sounds about right.
1: Let me double check. 59 kilos. Yep, 59 kilos. He's done it the last 2 years running in the Epsom before the King Charles.
0: And he looks over the odds at 15.
2: Yeah.
1: So he'll have a two-prong attack there. But of the horses that are left in this field, except for Private Eye, I think they're all nominated for the Epsom. Skyhook's a doubtful whether he wins and goes onto the Epsom anyway. But the ticket is there for the backup next week into the big mile. Here's Darren for the Shannon.
3: Action, Skyhook, a short price favourite. We're ready. Racing, and Skyhook got away quite nicely. New Endeavour and Private Eye was smartly into stride, and Skyhook's got the inside to go.

0: And in cap sees them all. 600 metres to run, and Skyhook is really running in the lead by two on Private Eye. Then New Endeavour. Estadio Mestre being felt for as they turn for home. So Skyhook's got a few of these battling. Comes off the fence. Skyhook two lengths clear from Private Eye. Estadio Mestre working into the clear. New Endeavour's hanging tough. But inside the 200, and Skyhook is nicely clear by two and a half on Private Eye, who's trying to hold down second. Estadio Mestre, New Endeavour next. But Skyhook opens the shoulders, and away he goes in the Shannon Stakes. This is a big win. Skyhook by three. Estadio Mestre grabs second in the wash-up from Private Eye, and then cap running home into fourth. Further back to Kovalika, New Endeavour from Portland, and Sovereign Hill.
1: He is just getting better and better, this horse, Skyhook, and he's versatile. He's led all the way again like he did in the Hawkesbury Guineas. But he can take a sit, he's got a sprint, and he got them off the bit. Coming around the home turn, he quickened up noticeably and had them all beaten at that point. So what to next? Skyhook number two, Kerem McAvoy, Ryan and Alexio. Ronnie, just build up the prize money, because eventually, come the Golden Eagle, he's going to run into She's an Alibi, but I reckon he'll win another one before then.
2: He could well do. He just counted any move there, Kerem, didn't he? He knew what he knows this horse well now, and he just said, okay, if I can lead, I'll lead, and I'll just keep extending. That's good. Obviously, Kerem just thinks three off the rail. He just angled for the turf he wanted. He's a great tactician, and that was such a dominant win there. The two stablemates were great, Estadio Mestre and Private Eye. Oh, and did you see the supporters of NCAP and Kovalika? They'll be warming up and buttering up again.

0: In June at the Gold Coast Sales in June, I spoke to John Massaro about him because they bred him. And I said about running him as a four-year-old. And he said, well, how do you reckon he is? And I'd spent 2.5-3 weeks up there with him on my own. And I said, I reckon he's getting better. And right from when he come back, he spelled it in Newington up there, and Casey pre-trained him for us, and he come back to us, and I reckon he gone to the next level.
1: Yeah. He can lead, he can take a super sprint.
0: Dry tracks, wet tracks, lead, sit back. Pretty bloody handy.
1: And what about the confidence Karen has in him to get them all chasing, to get them off the bit?
0: Yeah, well, beautiful ride. I thought the top weight would probably lead and we'd take the sit, but Karen's more put it to him and make him chase us because we're still on our way up. My query today was 1,300 to 1,500 second up. But he's coped. He's done it well.
1: You could win an Epsom next week if you wanted to.
0: He's not going there, Greg. He's not going there. I've tested him now 2 weeks apart, and no, he's not going to the Epsom.
1: Silver Eagle?
0: Probably freshen him up.

0: Freshen up a little bit, get the freshness in his legs, Silver Eagle, and then hopefully Golden Eagle's a different kettle of fish, but no, it's a $10 million race, 1,500 metres at Randwick. He's in form. Have a crack.
1: Got to have a crack. Good luck with him.
0: Thanks, mate.
1: There's Gerald Ryan. Okay. Kieran McAvoy about to chat to Corey Brown.
2: Well done, Kieran. He's just a complete package now, isn't he?
3: Yeah, he's going great. He was lovely and fresh and bouncy going to the start, which I was pleased to see, because I hadn't been on him since his last run, but he's handling himself really well, and you know, he takes bad luck out of the equation, so that's half the battle sometimes. He was able to get across last time, and he's able to make use of a good draw today. Yep.
2: He hooked the winner a long way out. Did he feel it?
3: Yeah, he did, actually. You know, he's a nice horse to ride. He got in front and relaxed, and I just thought, he's doing it easy, so I thought, I'm just going to build him up through his gears rather than let them get on top of me sort of at the 400, so... it's nice to have that feeling underneath you, knowing you can just build and away you go, and you've still got more to offer. So he's done it nicely, and nice to see him win again.
2: Yep. Well done.
3: Thanks, Tuff.
1: Another favourite wins. I think that's six.
4: His top performance, wasn't it, from Skyhook. He's now won 6 of 15. You heard about his versatility there in that interview with Gerald Ryan and Kieran McAvoy, the winning jockey there today. And the Group 2, Shannon Stakes. We're taking a short break here on your big Saturday of racing. We've got Toowoomba upcoming. That'll be after the break.
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9: 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It's going to be closer. 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
10: 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Team's been working hard all spring, all through winter, and we can't thank our team at home enough, because it's been, and this horse is just amazing for us. He's just so honest, he keeps coming back.
11: He left exactly where I wanted to be, and it was good speed. He did travel a little bit fierce in the mid stages of the race, but he was tough. Tuxedo put up a brave fight, but he didn't lay down. He's won 4 Group 1s now, so he's obviously a good horse, and for myself, that's 100 winners for Wexford Stables.
4: Another super performance from a Whiteack, looking to take that gap too in the overhead vision. At that point, Tuxedo had the front. She's the dealer, was challenging, but Whiteack with the irresistible finish makes it back-to-back wins in the Group 1 Howden Insurance Mile. He'll also try and back up his win in last year's Livermore Classic. He blitzed them in this race last year, put an absolute space on them. And he's at 250 now, sharing favouritism with Tuxedo. Both those horses will be appreciating the step up to 2,040 metres, but poor Whiteack just going so well. And you looked at him pre-race, there's still further improvement. She's a dealer, racing really well, $6. Atmospheric, who was fourth in today's race, at $10. Monologue, who won an undercard race at $12. The Odyssey there at $12 was a winner at Tarapa yesterday. Lupo Solitario ran fifth today. Top Shelf is, from what I understand, an unlikely runner, more likely to run in the Kaimai Stakes at Mutter Mutter next weekend. Will he do it? Just a little bit plain yesterday at Te Rapa, in behind the Odyssey. He was ridden a little bit close.

so maybe goes back. Boy, El Vencedor, he's not the same El Vencedor as last preparation. He led up and he faded really badly today, has finished three lengths behind the second to last horse. I can't understand the $21 there on El Vencedor. He surely cannot be winning the Liv Mole Classic on the back of

0: yeah, would like to see him sort of get somewhere near his best form, but I can't see that being in the Livermore Classic. Still, he was fresh up today. He will be improved by this outing, you'd think, but it will be interesting to see the next step with the season before last's New Zealand Horse of the Year. Amusante is at 370 and favourite in race 6 out of Toowoomba. We join the Sky coverage.
1: I'll just have a little snippet.

0: Sway, Brody. I've got the six in the mix, Estrondo. Also the stablemate Musantes. They're reliable to run on. And Mean Approach, you know, Pat Webster, you've got to put his horses in, particularly here in Toowoomba. What were you saying? It's 50% they run at the either win or run second, run top two here at Clifford Park.
1: The stats, Maxi, in the last 12 months, Pat Webster, 297 runners.

0: Yeah, definitely firming. Mean approach, 480 into 420. One of the better back runners today. The team keen to take on the favourite, Amuzantes, 3 out to 380. We did just lay the 380, so back into 360. But an easing favourite with the boys in the office keen to take it on. Mean approach, we spoke of the firm. A couple of other big firmers, though. And it's a bit of Sydney form the punters are enamoured with. Huon, 11 into $6.50 today. Richard Litt brings this galloper north, and it's just firmed again, 11 into 6. So big move for Huon. Shellstein's been a little bit easy, 6 out to 9, as has Estrondo. And the other firmer is the one Maxi likes. Again, with Sydney form, no drama. 19 on Wednesday when we first put markets up. I think Maxi might have got a piece of that. And 13 into 11 today for no drama. It's actually our worst way. Maxi has plenty of followers. And at that big price, $11 is a bad result for us. We've just pushed the favourite out again. So out to 380, Amuzantes leading the market there. Keen to take it on. Mean approach comes in another role. And we'll mention again that big move. It's quite a strong market move for Huon. 11 into 6 today.
1: We said last week, styles make fights. Maxi versus the tab once again. No drama.

0: this is one who is not that far away. And Shelstein is there at the center of runners there as well. Jack Be Lucky's working, trying to cross them, and will do so off the back straight, coming down past the 850. Jack Be Lucky led the charge in Eck. You're on the outside of it. This is one is now third, followed then by Mean Approach, who's in fourth position, but it is wide. Shelstein's there at the center of runners, followed by Ton of Grit. Then came Blanton's run, and also No Drama. Our Magnus is well back in the field with Amusantes, who's racing back second to last with also Estrondo. Last of all over the inside, about 6 lengths away from the pace setter, Jack Be Lucky. Jack Be Lucky brings him to the home turn, 400 metres from the judge, the leader narrowly. Over Huon up on its outside, followed by Mean Approach. And then came Shelstein, who's there in the centre. Further back in the field, 2 ton of Grit. Our Magnus is wide. Blanton's run drops back down to the inside, down to the 200. Mean Approach. Mean Approach strides up on the outside after a tough run with Ton of Grit. Ton of Grit up on the outside of Mean Approach. Ton of Grit, Mean Approach. Oh, Mean Approach or Ton of Grit in the camera. Our Magnus flying home at the end. No Drama not far away with Amusantes. And then came Estrondo, also Huon. Further back in the field to Shelstein with Blanton's run. Well back to This Is One. And Jack Be Lucky was last. It's a photo finish.
1: Photo finish. Anthony, Mean Approach and Ton of Grit. Here they come. We've got a sort of the wrong angle here. Jace

0: Many horses win, very few dominate.
1: Length lead inside the closing stages of the Queen Anne, and he's won well. Charin the winner.
0: The highest rated miler in the world, a champion with an explosive turn of foot.
2: Charin has gone clear, surging away. What a season he's had. Charin romping to victory in the Prix Jacques de Maurois.
0: The first horse in history to win three of Europe's most prestigious Group 1 miles. Charin, world champion miler by champion sire Dark Angel.
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6: Next to go, we're off to Kembla Grange, and we'll get you there to this New South Wales venue. It is the support meeting in New South Wales to go with the Golden Rose meeting coming through from Rose Hill today. They are in the parade. There's your favourite. This Be Quiet, Rory Hutchings to do the riding. Currently at 3:20, Peleus is at 3:30, and the other one vying for favouritism. Let's join the Sky coverage at Kembla Grange.
7: Here in a moment. Matthew and George Carpenter train this horse. John Van Overmeer aboard. Probably the class of the race, and is just a very, very consistent commodity. I know he's only won 1 of 11. His first win coming at Hawkesbury in a provincial maiden back in the autumn. 2 seconds here at home base after that, and then a terrific trial at Kembla Grange. Whatever beats him a win, I think, and he looks strong and ready to go. Fit first up run for Peleus. Down to 8, our Vinny. 4-year-old gelding for Diane Poitevin, Pierre Bouvaland. 4th to Harry the Thief in a recent trial. Hasn't had a run since June. Did win here, breaking its maiden in May, so capable, but haven't got him in the mix today. Down to 10, Me, 6-year-old mare, again for the prices, only winning of 2 of 18, Mitch Bell. Did win fresh here over 7 days, duck for cover. That was a good effort. Went to Canterbury, down the track there, and 4 to Temptation here, where it brained them last. She's a capable mare at her best, but she probably needs a bit of speed on. 12, Azure Angels, a 4-year-old playing Godmare, Brad Widdop and Christian Reith. The blinkers go back on again today, down the track at Goulburn. When speed at 2:30, I'm expecting sharp improvement from Azure Angel today. She's better than that first up run, and looks like she can improve here today with the right run. 13 Kunis is a 4-year-old mare for Robert and Luke Price and Madison Waters to do the riding. Down the track last start, Kembla winner in maiden grade on a heavy track here back in June. Only lightly raced mare. She's got ability, but might just wait till she shows something. 7 weeks since the last run. 14 Close Encounters, a 6-year-old for Kerry Parker, Lee McGorian. He was down the track here when SP'ing $26 behind Sky Deck. That was his first run for 20 weeks. He can improve, but I haven't got him in the numbers. And 15, Frosty Zen, Kim Moore, J. Ford. Another one that I think might be over the odds here. Lightly raced, Hawkesbury winner in a provincial maiden back in March. Wasn't too bad behind it.

0: 23 and no money for Frosterson or Kunis as well. So another check back to these two at the top, and who is going to run favourite? It's very little in it. Still $3, be quiet. 310 Pelias Mimi gets back to 460, so she's back to where she started. Further changes now, and late support Pelias. So Pelias now into favourite, 290. Be quiet, back to 310. Looks like Pelias is going to run favourite here in the last chase.
1: Okay, thanks very much, Tim. Yeah, it's certainly been a good battle between that pair, hasn't it? Mitch was pretty confident that he's fit enough and he's the class of the race, and it's good enough, I think, to suggest he'll run a very good race. I just had to be quiet in front on the fact of her ability beyond today. She's run some nice races. I know she was a little bit frustrating at times for Joe Pride, and she's now found a way into Kim Moore's care, and they've both done a terrific job with this mare, and she's always had the talent, and this is obviously a place that she appreciates racing two for two here at the track. And I'd like to run a couple of her runs this time. I mean, the last one was a real red light, flashing light for mine, so I think she can probably win today. But Pelias will run a cheeky race, and maybe they're a good quinella in the last race of the day. They are moving in solidly, and just a couple to load. Here's Ben for the call of race 8.
2: Fremantle 89 lead the Lions 84 with 2 minutes to go in the AFL Grand Final. So the last three here at Kembla. Starter gets on the ladder. Bit of a breeze picking up here for this final race of the day. $3 favourite is Pelias. So I'm not sure of the hold up here. This favourite's coming up though, Pelias. So we won't be far off a start. Won't be far off a start. Last two now. Close encounter. Close encounter. To come forward. And Azure Angel will complete the line. Azure Angel. The last one. 1200 here. Tani Provincial Benchmark 64. Last race at Kembla Grange. Right to jump. Lights are on. Off and racing now. Now Close Encounter was slow to leave the barrier. Frosterson began fast with Be Quieter. Now driving forward on the outside, Kunis. Our Vinny not far away. Then Dances with Hooves and Pelias racing together. Mimi back third last. Azure Angel second last. Close Encounter's at the back. Round the first turn, 900 metres left to go. Frosterson led from Kunis. 2.5 away, Our Vinny. Be Quiet is back to fourth. Fifth is Dances with Hooves. 3/4 away, Pelias. 2 lengths, Mimi. Behind those horses, Azure Angel. 2 off last, Close Encounter. 5.50 left to go. They're running along a little bit here in front where Frosterson led. Kunis tried to keep up with it. 4 away in third up to the home turn. Our Vinny. Be Quiet will be enjoying this speed. Out wider, Pelias runs on. 400 metres left to go. The leader, Frosterson, tackled by Kunis. Our Vinny joining in. Be Quiet down the outside. Here's Pelias with a big bounce. 200 metres left to run. Pelias storms up on the outside of Our Vinny. Then Be Quiet, Mimi and Azure Angel run on down the outside. Pelias in front. There's a wall chasing. Pelias trying to fight off Mimi. Late with Azure Angel. Pelias beat Mimi Azure Angel in a photo for second and third. They were followed by Our Vinny, Be Quiet, Close Encounter, passed a few in the straight, Dances with Hooves. Then came Frosters and let's set the speed. The last one was Kunis.
1: 6 from 10 or 12, and then 8 will be the numbers. Pelias Jomin over me gives him a double for the day for Mitch Beer and George Carpenter. Mitch seemed pretty confident prior to the race, and this gelding's been certainly able to...
3: The 6 Pelias home there, hit the front halfway down and was then the target for those closers, but was able to stave them off and get the win. We're off to the Gold Coast Race 8, just over a minute away from the start. Zvega is a $2.45 favourite. Okay, just no one quite there at the Gold Coast just yet as we get into the closing stages of the AFL Grand Final. By all accounts, it's been an absolute corker. Of course, I've just been here watching the races, so haven't been able to watch any of it. But all my social media groups have been

0: commenting about how good it's been so far as well. 250's a Vegas, 550 Extreme Spirit Sunset Adios at $8 as the end beckons. We'll get you on track as soon as someone becomes available to us at the Gold Coast, but they're all watching the Aussie rules as well. Let's get you on track now.
1: Game, and they've come from the clouds to beat Fremantle in the shadows of the post. Right, the last, it's 240. Zavega's going to run a dominant favourite. Well tried here. Extreme Spirit, $5. And Sunset Adios is at $8. Now $7. So there's a late rally for it. So it's Chaos about to come forward. The Turnham goes into the stalls. They're loading up here. 1,000-metre dash. Now, I Am Gone, Video Vixen to get ready. Kvass and Extreme Spirit. The last today, the Pronton events, and a good push here for the favourite, Zavega. So now we're down to the final three. Kvass, Sharp In Power, and Extreme Spirit. Race 8. Zavega, a dominant winner at Dolby last start. Now Kvass about to come forward. Sharp In Power just getting the attention of some attendants to load. Kvass is now right. Extreme Spirit waits its turn to come up. It's a $5.50 chance, Extreme Spirit. It's in the market. So as they still work upon Sharp In Power here. Just backpedaling away from the gate, Sharp In Power. No luck with trying to load it at the moment. And they trot it up to the back of the stalls and it turns side on. Extreme Spirit stands patiently out the back. Now, another attempt with Sharp In Power here. Waiting for her to go up into the gate so Extreme Spirit can complete the line. Sharp In Power is taking a bit of manpower to try and load. She's just turning side on. She's making things just difficult for the attendants to link arms behind and push her into the stalls. The others stand up patiently into the gates. So they're going to give her another attempt here, Sharp In Power. Rider's now dismounted. She's had a few chances now.

0: choosing to load. Murray Bridge is only over 1,000 metres as well. There was 70 seconds out. We're going to head you to Murray Bridge. We'll try and get you back for the 8th at the Gold Coast. But in the meantime, let's get you there to South Australia. Daisy Dew, a $3.20 favourite, racing.com.
1: Is going to get a further 3 kilos off, so he's got a distinct weight advantage here up the Den. He's mapped to get a nice run just behind the speed as well. We're used to him leading. Today gives trainer Michael Hickmott a chance to ride him just behind the speed, and maybe he can be a little stronger to the line doing that. My numbers are 16, 14, 15 and 11, so I've certainly gone right down in the order in terms of tab numbers. Number 16, Never Ordinary. I'm hoping that was an aberration last start and she can get back to her true form. Daisy Dew, I grant her a strong chance, and the market is certainly with her. The 15, Boyd, he's been super consistent this time in. Probably won't get his own way here from that inside gate with horses such as Bristler in the race, though. And Surprise Attic, I thought, might be able to run a race. And there has been some good money very late for him as well. He's tightened up late. Clearly the best back runner in the race is Daisy Dew. She'll go off a very pronounced favourite now as the money just keeps rolling in for her. They're more than half in. We'll go to Tim Edwards. Here's race 8.
2: So we've got about 5 to low by the looks of it over there. Still Surprise Attic rideless. And Big Brute yet to go in. Minter Lee hasn't gone in either.
3: We're into 14.
2: Holy Racket goes up. So we've got 4, I think, I can see from this angle. It's a rideless couple there, numbers 10 and 11 by the looks of it. Starlight Valley and Surprise Attic. Holy Racket, meanwhile, is going into the gates now. So, we're nearly set for race 8. Favourite Daisy Dew. It's been the best tried in the race. Daisy Dew. She's yet to load. Minter Lee hasn't gone up either. Starlight Valley and Surprise Attic. So there's 4 out. Race 8 here at Murray Bridge. We're getting closer to a start. Not a heap of action here in the last couple of minutes on the fixed markets. Though the favourite's been rock solid, Daisy Dew. There'll be a stack of speed in this. There's a few of these that like to lead. So we've got Minter Lee, I think, the last to load. So stand by. We're getting closer.

this is another one with 15 in it. So we've got two to load. There's one that just won't go in at the moment that's rideless. Just can't see the number is that. Number 11. Number 11 it is. Surprise Attic. And once it goes in, Daisy Doo and Minta Lee can go in. It's been one of those days at the gates today. We've had a few that have taken their time and had some vet checks.

0: Morning grand host, then never ordinary midfield in the orange cap, then came Gold Spirit, Mintu Lee recovering, Raikoki's well back, Daisy Do the favourite fourth last from Big Brute, back there also with Surprise Attic, and last of all is Starlight Valley. So on the outside up the den is joining the leader Boyd, 400 metres to go. They're a length and a half on Arisphere in third, two back to Bristler, then Gold Spirit, grand host, Omaha Dawn, some of these are a long way back, then Starlight Valley, Never Ordinary. Boyd's in front with 200 to go. It's responding on the outside up the den's getting close now though. Then Arisphere up the den struck the lead with 75 to go. Pulls clear from Boyd. Up the den's in front and up the den. Up the den wins. Second placing maybe Boyd from Arisphere in a photo. Close up fourth it's either Gold Spirit, Surprise Attic or the favourite Daisy Do. Starlight Valley next in from Bristler, grand host Raikoki, wider out Big Brute, Never Ordinary didn't come on. Further back in the field was Holy Racket, Omaha Dawn and Mintu Lee back with those. Down the bottom here, up the den.
1: There was a fair bit of speed in the race, but it didn't stop the on-pace runners from dominating the finish, and up the den was one of those.
2: Up the den, the 18 gets home, big numbers, 11.60 on tote close in the hands of jockey Rose Hammond. The Gold Coast race has been and gone, so that'll lead us, Kedja, to Rose Hill. Last of the 10 races there today, and you can see there the money has come for Mercy Me at 360, currently at 510. The tote, Regan Bayless doing the riding here. Does appear to be a favourite ahead of Kimberly's Secrets at $4. Let's get you on track. This is Race 10 coming through from Rose Hill, just 90 seconds out.
3: Barrier to be nice and positive. If we don't lead, we should get the run of the race just in behind.
4: Kimberly's Secret drawn just inside you. Is the plan to be in front of her or outside her?
3: I'll just work it out.

0: $3.60 today. I put up $8 about it on Wednesday, so I effectively put up $5 about her. $5 into $3.50, we'll call it best backed. Kimberly Secrets is also pretty popular as well. $4.80, got to $5 at 9 a.m. we laid it. It's into $4.20. So they're the two that punters are pretty much singling out at the top. Farnickel just a touch easy. $5.50 out to $6.50, back into $6. There is money for him, but it's not huge money. Annie's Rose was a good firm throughout the week, effectively 9 into 5, but she's a touch easy today, 5 out to 6.50. There are some bets for Royal Commodore, interestingly placed horse, 11 into 10. There is enough money around to suggest it's going to run well for that combo, Matt Dunn and Nash Rewilla. Then we're out to $17 Wooten Lass. It was a firm earlier in the week, 26 into 13. It's a bit easy in betting today. Now a $17 chance, and pretty similar for the horse that Ronnie likes, Lulamon, 26 into a short as 13. She's back to 19 late. That money has dried up. Mercy Me will go to the post, favourite in the last 3.50.
1: Please, Shane.
2: Here they go into the gates. Last couple moving up for race 10. Here's Darren.
3: For the last of the day here at Rose Hill. Back to Randwick next Saturday, Epsom Day, and the unveiling of the national tote, to be known as One Pool, next weekend. Now, Jasmine Rouge is the last to move in, and we're just about right. There's the light. Stand by.
4: Last one's in.
3: Stand by for a start here in the tab handicap. Racing now. Wooten Lass was tardy out. Do Your Punk wasn't much better. And Mercy Me, the favourite, is the first into stride. Who But Rue hit the gates running, and Lowell's right there third. Royal Commodore moving forward out wide. Kimberly Secrets pushing through on the rails. Then came Farnickel. Annie's Rose gets right up behind on the inside of Lulamon. 2.5 off to Jasmine Rouge, followed by Do Your Punk, and Wooten Lass is at the tail of the field. Mercy Me travelling strongly in the lead from the roughie up on the outside. Who But Rue. Kimberly Secrets getting closer now in third position. On the inside of Lowell, Royal Commodore cast wide. Annie's Rose back on the inside of Farnickel into the straight. Mercy Me still being tested here, but Who But Rue. Kimberly Secrets locked up. Lowell trying to keep it in a pocket. Annie's Rose looking for running. Farnickel works into the clear running on, and Lulumon down the outside. Showing a kick now, Mercy Me. Mercy Me in front. Annie's Rose is rattling home on the inside. Here comes Annie. Right up the inside, and Annie storms away to win it. I think Lulumon got second, just in front of Mercy Me. Then came Lull, Herbert Rue, Wooten Lass, Farnickel didn't run on. Then Jasmine Rouge, Kimberly Secrets, Royal Commodore, Do Your Punk.
2: And he's Rose back into the winner's list. Number 11, Reese Jones for Christian Buchanan. Almost Ronnie, almost Lulumon is running to second spot. She's run a bottler. And Mercy Me weakening out of it there as Annie's Rose gets right.
5: Annie's Rose gets home at $6.80 along the inside under Reese Jones. Gets a prize. Looks like the six, maybe. Yeah, six does. Lulumon. Mercy Me into third and Lull into fourth position. We're off to Perth. Next to go is the fifth from Belmont. 90 seconds away from a start here. Silent Diva has been strongly back. 220 into 175. William Pike for Grant and Alana Williams. Hard to beat here. Acadia Knight at $5.50 and Supernatural at $7 as we continue our big Saturday of racing in West Australia.
6: And another horse for insurance at a big price with Triple the Chant, and then I'd be going wide of the last two legs.
7: I like it. Sounds like a plan. But Michael is with our top weight in Arcadia Knight for Michael Grantham and Jeffson saying they have begun the loading process. Here's Maddie McDermott for the call.
8: Thanks, Lockie. And Michael, Witten's Irrigation and Design Handicap here at the 1600. Rosie Can Run going in now and joins Supernatural, Statewide and Captain Chaos. Speed Dream and also Silent Diva about to go up. Molly's Choice back there, Belle Journey and Kamachi and Arcadia Knight be one of the last. 5.50 Arcadia Knight on the WOP. 7 now for Supernatural, did hit 8. Silent Diva still odds on, 180. Touch 175, trim back to 170. And Ollie's Choice 9 to 10.

0: Now, Arcadia Knight is going in now, in fact. Belgiennes still to come up. Speed Dream, Ollie's Choice, and Camachi. As Belgiennes is now taking her place in line. Start number 67 for her today. Speed Dream about to come along. Placed here last start behind Arcadia Knight and Camachi to move forward. Fielded the top four in the Darwin Cup early last month. And we'll just about half the line complete as Ollie's Choice goes up into the gates. So at the halfway mark of the day, this is race number five. Camachi now walks on in. The starter is up and they're set. Light blinks away. Racing now. Statewide left well from the inside with Captain Chaos, and Belgiennes goes up to make a line of three. Camachi just in behind them. They were followed then by Ollie's Choice on the inside of Speed Dream. Out further, Rosie Can Run. Supernatural, Arcadia United's second. Last Silent Diva sees them all. Running into the back straight, they go past the 1,300, and Captain Chaos works around Statewide, goes to the lead, and Camachi moves up now with Captain Chaos to share the front running. A length and a half, Belgiennes now on the outside of Statewide. One and a half to Ollie's Choice. Speed Dream is back on the inside midfield. One and a half to Rosie Can Run. Then a length to Arcadia Knight, who was third last as they go from the back now. Supernatural, and another length and a half away is Silent Diva at the tail of the field. They leave the back and coming on to the half mile, and in front is Captain Chaos, about a half a length now to Camachi, about two lengths further back to Statewide and Belgiennes going together. One to Wally's Choice, and then Speed Dream back on the inside with Rosie Can Run. Arcadia Knight is back there, third last on the inside of Supernatural, and Silent Diva is still last as they move now to the 450. Camachi goes up alongside Captain Chaos, and Ollie's Choice on the outside now makes a line of three. Statewide in behind them, Arcadia Knight saving ground towards the inside. Rosie Can Run, Belgiennes. They were followed by Speed Dream getting toward the outside and is underneath Supernatural, and Silent Diva is running on from the back of the field out wide. Meantime at the 150, Ollie's Choice went up to grab the lead, but Silent Diva's rocketing home from the back of the field over the top of them, Silent Diva, and gets home to win. Silent Diva from Ollie's Choice. Speed Dream's got third from Statewide. Then Arcadia Knight and Supernatural, between them Rosie Can Run. Belgiennes, Camachi finished back there second last, and after leading Captain Chaos had seen them all home. Silent Diva giving
1: 7.25 and a 10 strongly back too, wasn't it? Silent Diva, William Pike prevails for trainers Grant and Alana Williams. Makes it three wins from the last four starts. Was back right into $1.80 favouritism there in that one. Race five coming through from Perth. You can catch the remaining races from Perth upcoming with our broadcast partners. But for me, I'm saying farewell from my part of your big Saturday of racing. It's been a terrific day, of course. Group 1 racing, both sides of the Tasman.

0: Baz and Richie for keeping me on. She's going to be hard to beat in the guineas.
1: Straight in them.
2: He's so good looking. He's so fast. I don't even have to sell him. He sold himself.
1: Old fashioned, stuck the neck out. A good colt. A really good colt.
3: I don't even know what to say about this horse. Goes into another gear. I thought he was very dominant today.
4: Amazing racehorse, and we can't thank our team at home enough. Yeah.
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9: Jimmy over the top has dropped from the sky to win from She's Bulletproof.
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0: conditions. He's probably going to even go over a little bit further than 1,200. But what I saw at Ipswich, you were there that day as well, we both liked. He got to the outside, made up a lot of ground in the straight, going by them one by one. Big action on him. So he's here with a chance.
1: Let's have a look at Watchman, start number two, following a debut victory at Doomben. Taylor Marshall, Rob Heathcote now trains after winning on debut with Barry Lockwood, Emma Jane Vincent only 10 days ago.
0: Yes, that was a maiden, and it had a bit of depth to it, but I just want to see him again. I just think just the one start under his belt coming to this track for the first time, he'll want to be really good if he's going to win this.
1: The six, O'Reilly's Flight, Barbara Tilly, Pat Webster, barrier two.
0: Yep, that's stable again. He should get a nice soft time of it, perhaps up on the pace, but this does look to be a quantum leap in terms of class from last time.
1: The yard watch of the race is number seven, Esperanza, Rex Slip, Angela Jones.
0: She's not a big filly at all. She's petite, so she looks as if she comes to hand fairly quickly. Rex has given her two trials, the latest, where she won by the length of the straight. I know she didn't beat a lot, but she looked like lightning going up the straight. For me, just the slight concern is first up, a stiff 1,200.
1: Blinkers go on the eight. Toscanella for the first time. Ron Stewart and Michael Nolan combined.
0: Filly by the Odyssey, led at a steady tempo and did fade a little bit last start at Dolby, so maybe not quite up to this just yet.
1: The nine, Cushy Can, Inside Gate, and a roper, Kevin Kemp.
0: Filly by Worthy Cause we haven't seen since January, but she was showing a fair bit of ability as an early two-year-old.
1: Iran so far has been up for a fair while. Blinkers come off, winkers go on for the first time. Mark Duplessis, Desley Forster.
0: He's on pace in that high profit race and sort of found him far too good. So I think today with the blinkers off, they might ride a little more quietly and can figure in the top four somewhere.
1: Speaking of up for a long time, here's Hot Image. She couldn't get much fit up. Ryan Tyrrell, Ash Butler.
0: No, she was okay behind high profit. She sort of held her ground. It was good enough to give her a place hope here.
1: And to close off, McGreet, Robbie Dolan. And Stephen Kirkwood, barrier three.
0: She can't crack it for a win, this little petite girl, but she gives her best all the time.
1: Couple of big market movers, Michael Maxworthy, high profit into $2.35 on the QOP. Ashkirk, $4.20. Esperanza soft. Swift Dragon, very soft. Apostle, $9 now in from 15.
0: Yes, quite a few big price runners here as well. So others have really settled on what, three or four of them here seriously, and I've looked at it that way as well. I'm happy to go with high profit. I like what I saw in the he's been well backed, and I think he's probably going to appreciate this a little more than last time. He made a few of them look average, and they're not. So I think he'll win. I've got Apostle in. He'll need a whole lot of luck, though. Esperanza and the other one, Ashkirk. Keen to see how he goes here in Toowoomba for the first time.
1: And it's a loud yard, mounting yard. We've got a massive...

0: Crowd here at Toowoomba. We haven't seen a crowd like this for a long time on track, but in regards to this yard, it's a very loud mounting yard. We've got some music close to the horses. Most of them were okay. A couple of them were getting a little bit on their toes, but they weren't overdoing it.
1: No, not really. And the crowd, a lot of them have been here since lunchtime, and they're about to get their second wind.
0: And hopefully it's a very good wind as well, Maxie. They're just about set. The three-year-old Toowoomba Guineas over the 1,200 metres. Ashcoke, the last one to load away. Best backed High Profit, the other best backed at a price, Apostle, Pat Webster, shooting for a treble.
2: Pretty talented three-year-old in High Profit. Jump as the best tried to claim victory. And it's the favourite at 2.30 as Ashkirk comes forward to complete the line. The Toowoomba Guineas field is now set and we're right to go. Ready to jump. They're off. Aren So Far and Mag Greet with also Watchman Toscanella all master pace. Into about fifth position was Cos She Can. Swift Dragon from out wide. Esperanza's there in the centre. O'Reilly's Flight drop back over on the inside of High Profit and Apostle racing back third to last. Two off to both. Up on the outside was Ash Kirk and Hot Image is ahead away at the tail end of the field and travelling nine lengths back off the speed set by Watchman. Watchman wants to roll, coming down past the 650, led the charge, now a neck. Coming calling was Iren So Far up on its outside, and Esperanza is third. Swift Dragon in fourth, four deep, followed then by Toscanella. High Profit is just trucking through and behind those gallopers. Apostle is wider out on the course, keeping the favourite in a pocket at the moment, though. And they're followed by Ashkirk, who's even wider. Mag Greet, Cos She Can, O'Reilly's Flight, and Hot Image is last of all. Thundering for the run of the judge at the 250. Esperanza raced up on the outside and went to the front, but Apostle is charging. Here's Ashkirk up on the outside. Ashkirk up on the outside, going to go with Apostle. Ashkirk and Apostle. Ashkirk beats Apostle. Third in was High Profit, followed then by O'Reilly's Flight and Hot Image. Esperanza and I ran so far, followed then by Magritte, further back in the field to Cos She Can, well back to Toscanella and Swift Dragon and Watchman, tired at the tail end of the field.
1: Well, number four, Ashkirk, a little similar to the last start at Ipswich, nice and quietly down the outside, full head of steam, big stride late, grabs Apostle, is pretty handy himself. So I think these top three have all got very bright futures. Esperanza, she was up there in high pressure situation, feels the pinch a little bit late. Not a lot worked out for the favourite, High Profit, but he's been beaten hands down by these other two. Ashkirk, look at him widest. He has let down beautifully here, making it three wins on the trot. This all started at Ballina on a very wet track.
3: There's speed, there's Swain S speed, and Lucky Swain S by four.
4: Wigmore's going to it, Strictly Business, diving the outside is Wigmore.
5: Miss Starlight in front though, she's three for three and wins the Canterbury Bell.
6: The winner will be number four, Swain S Day.

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26 to 151. Buddy Perfect, 34 to 81. Captain Jazz, 360 to 550. And Usual Suspect, 11 out to 34. So the runners are circling around. They'll be called forward momentarily. Just under 90 seconds to jump time for the first.

are about to be called up for race number one. First of 10 races here at Albion Park tonight. And are up to 75 final here. Favourite now, Our Rocky Big Go, now down to $2.10, looking for the hat-trick tonight. And it's been a very big betting move for Our Rocky here in the first. Shades of Mickey now $2.30. And then out to $6 for Captain Jazz, who's been in great form. Went up $3.60 in second favourite this morning, but has been on the drift, unusual suspect. Getting right out as well to $41 after going up 11. So the runner's about to break formation and come forward for the first of 10 races at Albion Park tonight. And they're about to be called up. So 2:15 now for Our Rocky, who runs the favourite in the first. Mobile in position, and they're about to come up for race number one. Thanks, Mark. Evening to you. Runners about to get set for the first big card of 10 races tonight at Albion Park. Leap to Fame returns. He lines up in race four, going head-to-head with Captain Shuffles. Currently $1.08. Leap to Fame, Captain Shuffles. Clear second pick at $4.20 in the field of five. That's race number four on the card tonight. Good competitive race to kick off, but this has been a big go for Our Rocky. 5:50 into 2:15 as they start to score up. So the runners are getting set for race number one. First of 10 tonight at headquarters. And the runners are getting set. 16:60. And we're getting close to a start. Mobile going towards the back straight. So Shades of Mickey, 2:70 this morning, has been a firmer. Was odds on briefly, back to 2:30. And has been displaced as favourite by Our Rocky. And $6 then on the next line is Captain Jazz. So we're almost set. First of 10. Field of 10 for the opener. They're ready to go. Set for action. Green lights up, they're off and racing in the first and going off stride. Great Achiever straight away at the start, and so too Shades of Mickey. So a sensation early. Shades of Mickey and Great Achiever losing ground rapidly and spearing across to take the lead was Our Rocky. So the heavily back favourite goes to the front, leads out by 4 metres. Next to me is going to take the trail in second. Fire Razor left without cover in third, and landing in the 1-1 posse was Captain Jazz 4.

0: About to tip and roll, Usual Suspect. Well back in the field was 53 Stars. And then came Kick the Switch in the final pair. Shades of Mickey and Great Achiever. Third quarter, 26 and 7. They sprint hard and fast to the turn. And out in front, it's Our Rocky. Landed, looking to pull off the plunge. Leads by a metre and a half. Fire Razor is trying harder. Captain Jazz is still running on. And they were followed by Next to Me. It's Our Rocky holding the margin. 4 or 5 metres in front. Coming late on the outside was Captain Jazz. They reached the line. Our Rocky by a nose, I reckon, just holds off Captain Jazz. Behind them in third, Fire Razor, and Best from the back, Usual Suspect into fourth. Then came 53 Stars. Back behind those horses, we had as they pull up towards the tail, Great Achiever, Shades of Mickey. They were both in bother early. In front of them was Buddy Perfect, and then came towards last, Kick the Switch. The final quarter, 27 and 3, and the mile rate 152.1.
1: There is no doubt he is a champion. Al Mansour, what a season.
2: In his final season, and he wins another Guineas. County and wins it. And the champion, Milo Sharon, wins on Champions Day.
3: But it's embellished, and embellished won the Guineas.
4: And it's Hello Yume Zane who gets the head bob and takes the Diamond Jubilee.
5: Sword of State wins the Sistema Stakes and wins it brilliantly.

0: champion miler, now a leading young sire.
1: Navy Dreams, towering vision, oh, towering vision.
2: Paltrow Miss gets its neck in front, brought away, and won it by about a half length.
3: Circus Dancer in front, Circus Dancer wins the feature.
4: The favourite's going to do it. Gold Chariot came clear for a nice win, a length and a quarter.
1: It's Road to Paris and Autumn Glory, Road to Paris Derby winner.
0: Circus Maximus, standing at Windsor Park Stud.
5: 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You can also contact the BSA on 0800 366 996 or visit their website at bsa.govt.nz for more information.

0: The pace of the race is question, you know, she puts herself into her races, so see how Rose goes, looking for a double.
1: Pace of the race, you mentioned that. There's not much pace on paper. Would you be happy to take up the lead if it's presented?
0: Yeah, look, I'd prefer to have a little bit of protection in the run, you know, because she has led in the past and been run down, you know. Like, she was game, she won a stakes race leading and held on, and then she lost a stakes race leading, and, you know, so she's got a little bit of, you know, she's got a little bit of an aptitude for that, I guess. Preferably, you'd have something to follow in, which gives her every chance to sort of take the win, you know, very just. She's only won one race out of a stack, and you know, I always thought she'd win a few more by now.
1: This race carries automatic entry to the Murray Bridge Cup next week. If she ran well or even won here, would you back her up?
0: Oh, look, you always consider it, you know, when things like that happen. Maybe, maybe not. You know, perhaps she does need a bit further than a mile. You know, they're sort of robust miles and they're hard to win, as we've found out about Balaclava. We'll consider that. But, you know, she's definitely got, you know, she's got good ability. She can put herself into her races, so that probably will happen today. Murray Bridge Cup's good, you know, like looking forward to that next week.
1: You'll have Air Assault in the race, will you?
0: Yeah, he'll go in and then we'll look for other things after that. But he raced well at Balaclava, and they're excited for Saturday week. Or today, yeah.

ended up sort of leading for most of the day. Horses starting to make a good line here. Freedom Flame is going to hold on to favouritism at around about the $4 mark fixed. Snoopy Now, Fast Tempo are right in commission also. Really successful day of racing here. Solid crowd, plenty of them watching what was an amazing AFL Grand Final. Not many to move in here. Of course, we're off to Strathalbyn tomorrow for a seven race card to

10. Set to go here for the Prelude. They stand pretty well. Freedom Flame, the favourite. They're all set. Light continues to blink here. Gates are back. We're racing. Hard Prince and Lomax were the last two out of the gates here. And Mellifluence going forward with Champagne Jenny. And Maldini's going to lob third. Fourth is Snoopy now. And fifth is the favourite Freedom Flame. And a length away then to Inevitable Award. About one away then to Fast Tempo from Jafina, Hard Prince and Lomax last of all. Down the back they go. In the lucky last here at Murray Bridge, and the leader is the bottom weight here, Champagne Jenny, led by half a length to Maldini, who parks second. A length away to Mellifluence, who gets a nice run third, one off the fence. Snoopy now is taking the run on the rail fourth, and that quartet sped clear. They're about four on Freedom Flame, who's doing the chasing. Inevitable Awards back in sixth placing from Fast Tempo, then Jafina, Hard Prince and Lomax last of all. Champagne Jenny really quickened things up there up front and approaches the side narrow in front, a long head to a length to spare. Second Maldini, two to Mellifluence around Snoopy now, and there's still five lengths to Freedom Flame. Inevitable Award the inside, then came Fast Tempo, Lomax, Jafina and Hard Prince. The leading quartet, they've still got a healthy margin here. 400 a run. Champagne

0: Lifowant and last in Lomax. It's a photo.
1: I'm hearing it's very close, but we've just seen the still shot and 11 will get it. Freedom Flame right in the last stride for Rose Hammond, giving her a double. And trainer Andrew Glewis. Champagne Jenny had done all bar win the race. She'd fought off a couple of challenges. She's just had her head up at the wrong time and Freedom Flame has had her head down. That'll be the difference between winning and losing. Another fantastic training effort from Indiana Winant in defeat. Gee, she's got her horses racing well. Snoopy now, Jordan Weatherly couldn't have done any more bar get off and carry him. He came late, but he had to have every possible in the run, maybe just anchored with that big weight, 61 after the claim. Numbers are 11, 15, 1. Horse number 7 has run fourth, Maldini. He did a good job after covering a bit of extra ground early and having to go to that spot outside lead. 11, 15, 1 and 7. Freedom Flame gets the money for Andrew Glewis and his stable apprentice, Rose Hammond, who's had a good day here today. Three claiming apprentices, only been with Andrew for a short time, and she's just starting to gather some momentum. We'll see if Andrew Glewis can...

0: wearing the fluorescent yellow colours. Lovely addition to your stable. Tricky barrier draw for him, though.
1: Yeah, tricky barrier draw, but he's got a lot of speed. He's won some races like back in the field and flashed home, so you know he'll get back and hopefully he's running home nicely.
0: Okay, he's been working well in the short time you've had him?
1: Yeah, I'm pretty happy with him. Yeah.
0: Okay, good stuff. Horse 9 here, last start winner, Smoke and Ace, who came from 3 back the pegs to win a really fast run race here a couple of weeks ago. Barrier 9 looks alright for him on paper again.
1: Yeah, no, exactly. You know, followed him through and he's in the zone at the moment, so Just need a bit of luck.
0: He's clearly the best of your two chances.
1: Oh, look, the way they're working, they're pretty even at the moment.
0: Okay.
1: Yeah. So,
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3: All righty, Saturday Sessions team. When we're talking about the game of the weekend, we love supporting women's sport and in particular your women's rugby, because the Black Ferns have a big clash going down in the early hours of tomorrow morning against the England Red Roses. And there aren't many people better placed to preview a Black Ferns England clash than someone who's lived the rivalry herself. The absolute goat. She's won World Cups with the Black Ferns. She's captained her country and finished her career as one of the game's great halfbacks. Kendra Coxedge joins us now. Kendra, great to have you on our Saturday session with Myra and Mitch.
4: Hey, good morning and far out. What an intro.
3: Well, I feel like we have to do you justice, don't we, Mitch? She is one of the goats of the New Zealand game and the global game.
5: I would say a fitting intro for one of the greats of the game, Kendra. We're so happy to have you on the show. Now, obviously, this game is about as big as it gets in women's rugby. You were there last time in the famous, famous World Cup victory. How do these girls bridge that gap and pull a performance off like that again? Because they're in a hostile environment, 60,000 in England. They're a special team, the Red Roses, but you were very much involved in that famous victory. What do you think the keys are for the girls to upset the apple cart in this one?

0: just, you know, for me, you've got two arms, two legs. I've definitely been hit by the physicality of the English before. But we've also got girls that can, and women that can match that physicality. But when we do it, we're just going to do it with discipline.
1: We know what the English Red Roses are going to bring, right, Kendra? You know, they've got the maul, they've got the set piece as well. Do you feel like someone like Braxton Sorensen-McGee, who can bring that X factor and break a game open with the broken play, do you feel like someone like that can play a massive role in a game where you sort of know what the opposition are bringing?
0: Yeah, we know what she can do, right? There's obviously positives about that, but then like, she can also become a target because she is one of our key players in the back three. She can become a bit of a target for England too, but I know the group will look after her, and she definitely can break it open when it's in, you know, on counter-attack. But I think, you know, it's going to take all 23 players. Like, that's just reality of a game like this. You're going at their fortress. You took it in front of 60,000 people that, you know, and 50 of those or 55 of those are probably going to be cheering for England. You know, so you do have that as well. And we had that home advantage of that World Cup in 2022 and how much leverage that gives you and how much more you get behind it, as well as every team that plays the Black Ferns lifts an extra probably 20%. But I know that our girls are hurting from World Cup last year. I know we talk about the greatest rivalry with the All Blacks in South Africa, but the greatest rivalry in the women's game is definitely England and the Black Ferns. And I feel like I'm kind of preparing to watch a World Cup final, if I'm honest.
1: Feels like that early
0: in the morning to tune in.
2: Mitch and I were just talking about it off air before we called you up, Kenj. This is our greatest rivalry.
1: Yes,
2: if we're
1: literally.
2: Being honest, like, you are completely right. And there's nothing better than watching our Black Ferns go against your Red Roses. And you talked about the stadium. How much does, like, 60,000 people for women's sport blows my mind. We would never get that here in New Zealand. Talk to us about the added pressure.
1: We've barely got 60,000 people in New Zealand.
2: I know. Talk to us about the atmosphere, the pressure. What does that do for our girls?
0: Yeah, I think, there's two ways you can look at it. Like, we always say pressure's a privilege, and to embrace that. No doubt throughout the week they would have had some plans in place. Like, I remember during the, we had 42,500 at Eden Park, and you add another 18,000 on top of that at Twickenham, which is crazy. But I haven't played in front of that bigger crowd before either. But I remember preparing for that World Cup game, and we had like a video analyst guy like rolling down the sideline with a massive speaker with like a crowd noise and like just trying to put us off. And I guess you can only prepare as much as you can. They tend to have a band in the crowd over at Twickenham and drums banging and all that kind of stuff. But I think, like, the way I look at it is you just think they're supporting you, and you just think they're getting in behind you, and you just take that approach and embrace it. Like, you have to embrace it. You can't shy away from it. Some of these girls, it will be massive for them. But I know that Whitney and the rest of the management crew would have prepared them well this week for that.
1: Yeah, you say it feels like a World Cup final. It genuinely does. Like, I am genuinely so excited for this. This is the most excited I've been for a women's rugby game since the Rugby World Cup final. But I wanted to ask you, Kendra, about the experience difference. There's 917 total squad caps for England and 401 for the Black Ferns. But most notably, there's 90 caps on the Black Ferns bench and 345 on the Red Roses. And in an

0: that it'll put us on the front foot.
1: From the All Blacks to the grassroots heroes, cricket, league, football, golf, Olympics and more, Sport Nation covers the stories New Zealanders care about. 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
2: Bell's running on. It's well written in front. Bell's going to get very close. Well written needs the post. Bell's running.
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17: Stepping outside of this game for 1 second, I wanted to ask you, Kendra, about the state of international women's rugby. Like, it seems like it's just come on leaps and bounds the last 5 or so years, especially when you look at the likes of Canada and the results that they've been putting forward, obviously getting the better of us in the World Cup as well. What do you put that down to, and are you excited for the future of women's rugby internationally? Because it really seems like there's a more of an even playing field. Yes, the Black Ferns and the Red Roses are the two standards, but it seems like everyone else around them is really picking up their game.
0: Yeah, and I think, like, as we're, you know, moved on, like, the resource is like, it's getting a bit more resources, commercialisation.

0: around the teams a bit more. People are enjoying the game. Like the game, the way the rugby's actually played is becoming a really good product. I think I get a lot from people saying, you know, I'd rather watch the women's game than the men's game, and how excited they are, and it's free-flowing, and I think that helps. And then just the resource that's getting put in behind it. Stepping stones with World Rugby, you know, inputting this like a WXV, as well as, you know, New Zealand Rugby and the rest of the, you know, the world getting in behind their teams. But we still, I believe, need to continue to commercialise it, get some good partners in behind it around the world. But we've definitely come leaps and bounds, and I think, you know, the more we can do that and get, you know, get people to games and get people in crowds, it will continue to grow. I mean, 60,000 people, as we've just touched on, at Twickenham. That's a lot of people, you know, supporting women's rugby, and you know, we need to do that around the rest of the world.
1: Yeah, I totally agree with you, Kenj. Like, this is just a starting point, right, in terms of commercialization, understanding the personalities behind our great game. But for you, in terms of the different competitions worldwide, do you think that because there's more depth in the likes of, you got your Super Rugby Opiki, the domestic game in England where a lot of our girls are going, is that the future? Are we needing to connect more to our friends all across the world?
0: Yeah, I think, like, I mean, it doesn't hurt for some of our girls. We're required to go play in the PWR, but at the same time, we want them in our competition, right? Like, we want them playing here. We want our young players to look up to these players. We want them playing with, you know, these top Black Ferns players. But I think it's been beneficial for the odd player to go over there and play rugby. Like, we just need our girls to be playing more of it. And, you know, Opiki is obviously a great starting point, but we need that to grow out and get more games within that competition too, which, as we've seen, it's growing over time. And sometimes we go, oh my God, it's taking ages to grow, and even across the whole women's game. But, like, you know, I've been in it for a long time, but we're actually growing and moving quite quickly, and you kind of forget that. But I guess as a punter and someone kind of outside the game, it's like, oh my God, like, come on. But when you're in it, it's like, holy heck, we've come a long way. Like, I think about my 16 years in the black jersey, and when I first started to wear it is now, it is coming leaps and bounds, like you've said. But ideally, you know, if the competitions continue to grow, Fire Palmer Cup, there's been some really good quality rugby played through there. And, you know, some of those girls came off Opiki straight into SBC. And our Black Ferns are obviously playing more Test footy. So they were playing more rugby, and I think that's the benefit.
2: Yeah, that's a perfect segue for my next question, Kendra, because you're the perfect example of this. You've held down a job while winning three World Cups. You've won the Calvin Tremaine Medal of New Zealand's overall best rugby player, all while juggling a very multifaceted life. You played first-class cricket as well. And I wanted to ask you about your old teammate, Sarah Hiddeny, this week, who is returning back to the top level of women's rugby after giving birth. Just give us an insight into how inspiring of a leader she is, because me and Maya were talking before the show about it, just how incredible it is to not only go back into the top level of sport after being a mother, but to go back into rugby at the top level. It's just so physical and so intense. Tell us about Sarah and how incredible she is.
0: Right, and inspiring, and the GOAT is, you know, you talk about the GOAT. For me, that's Sarah Hiddeny. We've been lucky enough to play with her over the years, and she's an incredible human, and she's inspiring everyone around her. She continues to do that. She's a freak, freak of nature in terms of how she operates. You know, got back to the Olympics with her from an ACL injury. I do not think many people can do that within the 8 months that she
3: wow.
0: did. So if anyone's going to be able to return from having a baby into the game, it's her. I was up in the Black Ferns Sevens environment the other week, and I'm just like, I can't even tell she's had a baby. It's just, it's incredible. She's back into it. She's looking fit. She loves the game. She wants to give back.

0: as you were kind of talking about it, like I get goosebumps when you're talking about people at that level of the game and what they've done for the game, and just especially becoming a mum and what that can do for women in sport and women out there that are considering wanting to have a kid and then return into the game. And as you mentioned, rugby's probably, you know, it's not an easy one to return in after having a baby, but she's chosen to do that, and I think that's inspiring for all our wahine out there.
1: So inspiring, Kenj. Just Amen. Before we let you go, you talked about some of the greats. Gossie, I think there's a mum's club now down in the Mount with the Black Ferns Sevens. You think of Sheree, you think of Teresa Fitzpatrick. Okay. Yeah, Michaela. Yeah. Tyler's just had her baby too. And I'm going to segue into your FPC because two of your former teammates have hit some pretty impressive milestones over the last 2 weeks. We look at Aldora Itunu, 75 games in FPC for the Storm, alongside Eloise Blackwell, who hit a centurion, one of the very, very few to do it in the women's.
2: And that's crazy because of how little games get played. You got to think about how many seasons that is. That is crazy work.
1: Do you feel like we're just building here in the women's rugby space, in particular FPC, schoolgirl rugby, all the way up to the elites?
0: Yeah, and like that's exciting, and credit, you know, to Eldora and Ella, who I know very well and have played with a lot. Like that's an incredible achievement. I reached out to Ella last week, and you know, 100 games, like for me, that took me 16 years. It's taken her 15 years, and that's, you know, that's a real stalwart of your game, and someone who continues to shine. And I guess she's a high school teacher at Epsom Girls. She plays with some of, you know, she teaches some of those girls in the Auckland Storm team throughout the week, and then she's playing with them on a Saturday, and that, you know, that's pretty inspiring. And someone like Aldori too, you know, of course, she puts her body through a lot. You know, she's, I know in the past, like her knees and that have been playing up, and to play 75 games with someone who throws their body into absolutely everything is the word we've used a lot today. It's inspiring, and we've got a lot of young talent coming through. You know, I'm lucky enough to work in that pathway space, and I see it, and I just got to continue to provide opportunities for these girls to be able to come through, because, you know, at some stage these old girls, these old crew will filter out, and we need someone to come in and take their spot.
1: Well, the old girls, they still got it. I reckon you still got it, Kenj. But thank you so much for joining us this morning on the Saturday session. And what we're going to say, we're just going to say up the Black Ferns, I reckon.
2: 100% up the Black Ferns.
0: Yeah, that's the one team I can't, yeah, looking forward to, and hopefully everyone can tune in and watch what will be an epic game.
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4: Do you think there is a difference between a league fan and a Warriors fan? New Zealand Rugby League has domestic top four champs finals over this weekend. Hear a lot about how good the league product is, but I haven't heard any coverage of it. Look, you make a good point. You go back 20 years ago, we were talking about Cameron Bell because the system was different. 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
5: Oh yeah! You know what time it is. Right now, someone who's not on the golf course for once, and he's coming home to the Saturday session, not with McCarty, but with Mai and Mitch. We do have your Fast Break podcast host, Phineas Finballs, the Finn. How's it going, man?
6: Maya, did I just hear you back Australia 21 and a half and a penalty try?
5: Yes, you did.
7: Not only that, Finballs, but first try scorer, a penalty try. Come on now.
6: I know it's sporting tips you should run a mile from, but that there is actually horrific betting.
5: Well, isn't that the point of the segment that you gave to me, Finn?
7: You must have missed my one.
6: Potentially. That is insane, though.
5: You know what's insane? You know what's not insane? Talk to us about our Breakers boys.
7: Outsiders too.
6: Yeah, they're going all right actually. I know they lost on Tuesday, but they were like, what, 2 day turnaround and they lost by 3 points to a team that was incredibly fresh with a Lithuanian god with a bull head that shines a mile away. So I reckon they can actually probably do all right over in Perth. I know it's a long way away and some loyal Breakers fans will be a bit tired tomorrow with an 11:30 PM New Zealand time tip off, but man, I'm going to back the boys all the way, of course.
7: Finballs, taking it over to the States, well, actually taking this one over to Canada, I wanted to ask you about Kawhi Leonard. He averaged 28 points last season, 6 boards, 3 dimes, shooting 50% from the field. Getting up there in age, though, isn't he? He's 35 years of age. He's just signed a 2-year mega bucks extension. How do you see this going back to the place where he won a title?
6: First of all, as a loyal Clippers fan for the last decade, he has just done my franchise an absolute world of hurt. But watching him play in Clippers colours for the last 5 seasons, when he was actually healthy, was an absolute joy. And you could argue last season was probably his best year since that 2019 run with the Raptors where he did win that championship. I think with him signing this extension and running away from the Clippers drama where we are just in absolute trouble for the next decade, I think he'll probably end up retiring as a Toronto Raptor signing that, what is it, a 2-year extension?
7: Yeah.
6: Or maybe even 3 with a ridiculous amount of money. So like you said, he's 35. He's had a lot of issues with injuries, especially with his knee over the last few seasons. So I think he definitely still has a lot left in the tank, and he's proven that

Chris Garland's still there, so he was part of a trade package for James Harden last year. He was a bright young guard, a former All-Star. He's just struggled with injury as well. And we've brought in Brandon Ingram and Grady Dick, but he was part of the trade with Kawhi Leonard. I think those two players definitely aren't at the caliber of Kawhi Leonard, of course, but B.I.'s proven that he is an All-Star level player. He's also getting up there on age and is on a ridiculously high contract. But we did have the fifth overall pick in the draft. We did draft Keaton Wagler. He goes all right. I think there

0: around the G League. But I think people need to stop comparing him to LeBron because it's just not very fair on the young guy. But I think he has a genuine chance of actually having an all right NBA career. I don't think that's crazy to say.
1: His name is LeBron James.
2: Junior.
0: Yeah, it is a bit hard.
2: Finn, let's bring it back a little bit closer to home with our Breakers. So obviously, like you mentioned, it was pretty tight games. They played Sunday here at home, then had to go and play Brisbane on Tuesday. Quite a tight turnaround. But they led by like 11 early in the second half, but Brisbane turned it around.
0: Yeah, they did actually look really good Tuesday night. I think you'll find that quick turnaround and the travel to Brisbane definitely... it looked very obvious, I think, going into halfway through the third quarter that the Breakers were starting to run out of steam. So for them to kind of hold on and only lose by 3 points with a chance to actually win the game with an absolute prayer from Parker Jackson Cartwright, I actually think they went all right. PJC put up some great numbers, slightly inefficient, but for a man that had come off a back-to-back and played 37 minutes, I'm not surprised that he didn't make some of the shots he usually would. But yeah, I think we went all right. I think the tempo, we were in control for about 25 minutes, and Gordy Herbert did say that post-game. But I think with Brisbane being their first game at home, they were playing at Pat Rafter Arena, which is a tennis center, with the open-air game, which I thought was quite unique. It was sold out. It was a very electric atmosphere for the Bullets for their first home game.

0: a hamstring injury. Now, Finn, the Breakers are heading across to Perth. Like you said, big game at Rack Arena. How are they going to stop Elijah Pepper?
1: Yeah, he's an absolute weapon. You would have seen him with the Wellington Saints as well, MVP of the competition. Just had a big game winner against Adelaide and Bryce Cotton's homecoming with Perth as well. Elijah Pepper, I think we can stop him. I wouldn't call him one-dimensional, but he's been around the competition and on this side of the planet, in New Zealand shores, obviously, of the Saints long enough. Limit him from shooting threes and get other guys to put the ball on the floor. I'm more worried about Christian Doolittle, who's been in the competition for a while now and could definitely be on for an MVP caliber season, one of the best two-way players the NBL has seen in recent years. So he does worry me a little bit. And then another player in Anthony Dell, also first-time player in the NBL. He had a pretty damn good game against Adelaide the other night too. So they have a few threats themselves, but the thing that Perth is lacking is a genuine point guard. They've signed former NBA player Brandon Knight, but he's still yet to land in the country. So that's one thing that I am a little bit pleased about and will have on the upper hand, is that they have no real true point guard on the team. So I think we'll definitely be taking advantage on that.
0: Yeah, they'll definitely need to take advantage of that for sure. Well, Hoops with Huckleberry has returned for your Saturday. Thank you for not being on the golf course today, Phineas.
1: That's all right, team. It's absolutely pissing down outside, so I wasn't going to be out there.
0: Yeah, I don't blame you either. This Auckland weather is not the tahi today. But you can catch up on Finn's podcast, the Fast Break podcast, here on Sport Nation and anywhere you get your podcasts. We're going to take a quick break, but on the other side, the good, the bad, and the ugly. Woo!
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0: And all our Saturday sesh regulars, you'll know exactly what we're going into. The good, the bad, and the ugly of the sporting week. And there were a few things that stood out to us this week, quite in your face.
1: Yeah, no more so than the ugly. Let's start off with the ugly, Maya. And we won't chat about it at length because we already have, but it's got to be Man City. Apparently it's not ruining football, and that's a dumb thing for me to say. Let's play that clip, Maddie.
0: So this was Noel Gallagher outside the public portaloos singing with Man City fans after they horrendously beat Man U with that Erling Haaland goal that was should have been absolutely atrocious. Do you think Noel and Liam are singing now?
1: I think Liam's always singing if he's got a Guinness nearby. He's the better singer of the two. Noel writes the better songs. Give a shit, you know.
0: Just get in the bin.
1: Just get in the bin. See you at League Two. Bye-bye Erling Haaland. Bye-bye Enzo Fernandez. Bye-bye all your new signings. Have fun playing against Crawley Town. End of. Let's get into the bad.
0: Yeah, and the bad. We both, all three of us have been...

0: Still not over it. I won't be for a long time.
1: You know who also agrees with us? This one does.
2: Oh!
3: The Warrior's been absolutely robbed here. This was called a strip. So watch this. Tamari Martin bounces off, grazes the ball. It's terrible ball security. That is not a strip. And then watch Tyson Frizzell here with Halasima chasing the kick. Totally offline. It takes him out. Absolute garbage. Bunker looked at both and ruled both against the Warriors.
1: Yeah, and I totally agree with that. So

0: try of the year. He's got about 5 tries of the year, all in his 2 years.
1: Can I tell you someone who really drives me nuts?
0: Go on.
1: Because I feel like you'll like this one. And can I preface this? Is my opinions on this isn't about the person. It's about the player and the game style.
0: Okay.
1: So Victor Radley is a grub. An absolute filthy grub in his gameplay. I think he was so lucky to not get way more penalties than he already does. He's very heavy in giving them away. There were many high tackles that should have happened last night. But I just feel like I don't want to see that in the game. With 10 minutes to go in the first half, his hip drop penalty should have got him sin-binned.
0: Here's the thing, though, Maya, about... This is a problem that I have with the NRL and the way that it's refereed. You've seen the first half of the season, 6 again mania.
1: Yeah.
0: Second half of the season, they dial it back. State of Origin is ref differently. NRL final series is ref differently. You get away with a lot more in State of Origin and finals football because of the quote-unquote intensity of it. And I believe that that's a direct message passed to the referees. I don't have any proof, but I think the proof's in the pudding, right? It's pretty clear to see that it's refereed differently. Just like the women's game is refereed differently. I remember going on 6 again with Pip Morris, which you can find on Spotify under Sport Nation. It just bugged me to death that they reffed the women's game so differently. It was almost condescending the way that it was reffed. And we're seeing a difference again in the way that it's reffed. The bunker, what a mess. And the Roosters in the final, I know there's a lot of East fans in New Zealand, the OGs, was it Steve who called in earlier? But man, a Panthers-Roosters grand final, please.
1: Boring.
0: But I
1: know you don't like the Roosters, but I got to give it up to them.
0: They were great
1: tenfold.
0: Last night.
1: They were the best on the night. They so should have won that game. And my only question is that Isakwa try too. That ball was out. It was on the line.
0: Yes, 100%
1: that should never have been allowed. But I wonder if the bunker

0: bloody mess.
1: It is a bloody mess. But you know what isn't a mess? Our good. Have a listen to this team.
0: Finally.
2: There potentially was a time where I may not have come back to rugby because I wanted to just be a mum and I was pretty content with it. But I think once I had Musidu, it was, I think, even more of a motivator to want to try and get back.
3: All I wanted to do was just play rugby. I just loved it, loved the game and the opportunities that it's given me and my family. When the opportunity came for us to have Musidu, it was a huge motivator for me to want to try and get back. And I just want to be able to show first-time mums that you can have your career, you can follow your passion and still be a mum. And I think that they can coexist. Hopefully we can open up more doors for other rugby players who want to do the same thing.
1: Former Black Ferns Sevens captain Sarah Hiddeney, who has won 5 medals across Olympic and Commonwealth Games, including a gold on the Gold Coast in 2018, has played 283 matches for the Black Ferns Sevens, and the first female international to reach the 200-game milestone has said she's coming back to play for the Black Ferns Sevens.
0: World Cup champion as well, Sarah Hiddeney, by the way. What a hero, Maya. Okay, well, we were saying to Kendra Coxedge earlier, it's one thing to come back as a mum into professional sport at the highest level. It's very impressive. And I take my hat off to any woman that's done that. To do it in rugby is crazy. That is genuinely heroic stuff from a top, top level athlete, a top, top level leader. So, so deserved to be the good for the day, because we've got this big game.

0: Well, you know, we speak about Kendra Coxedge being one of the greats of New Zealand rugby in the women's game. Sarah Hiddeney is right up there as well, and held in the highest respect by Kendra Coxedge, and so fair enough too. And also, like, not just rugby, but sevens too. Man, she's going to be fighting fit. I cannot wait to see it, and props.
1: Congratulations. Congratulations, Sarah Hiddeney.

0: Well, they throw the fists.
1: Uh-huh.
0: They don't, because they're not allowed to, no, but they often grab the shirts and they pull and they tug.
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0: questions. There was no one-upmanship. Everybody recognises that for the game to continue to thrive into the future, we do need to make some changes. Mm. And now's the time to do it when the game's in good heart rather than when we are in a crisis, which we're absolutely not. So yesterday was a problem-solving session, really, and we had a lot of good conversation. Everyone contributed. We never intended to make any decisions yesterday, and we didn't. We've got time, as I say. We're not under any pressure to get this right, and we want to get it right so that whatever we put in place gives us a foundation for the next cycle of our business, our game.
1: I think we have a healthy ecosystem here where New Zealand Rugby obviously is in charge of running the game. There's a lot of passionate fans of the game. We commentators and pundits and writers on the game, we will challenge things, and I think you accept that as part of the relationship. Is this a cost issue for New Zealand rugby, a structural cost issue for New Zealand rugby? And I ask that question on this basis. You have a players' association that extracts a very high percentage of revenue compared to many players' associations around the world. I think, and correct me if I'm wrong, 36%, 36.5%.
0: That's right.
1: You have a private equity partner that extracts a percentage of revenue as well. Those two parties alone account for more than 40% of your annual revenue. That goes straight out the door to the Players Association, to your private equity partner. That's an incredible percentage of revenue to be shelling out before you even think about the

0: Essentially, what we have with Silver Lake at the moment is the cost of capital, right? We're servicing debt, and that's actually very cheap debt at the moment at 4.5%, right? You wouldn't be able to go to your bank and take out a loan for that much. So Silver Lake have added a lot to our system and to our game, right? Not to mention the capital that they bought right at the outset, which the whole game has benefited from. We've got really healthy reserves as a game. We were able to invest $27.5 million directly into our provincial unions and our clubs, and we established a legacy fund, which in its first 12 months has allowed us to invest $1.2 million directly into community rugby clubs. So that's all as a consequence of Silver Lake investing in our business, let alone the value that they're going to add moving forward and helping us grow our commercial value.
1: Growing the commercial value, and I'm glad you brought that up, because the growth rate has slowed in terms of revenue growth rates over the last 4 years, and there might be a number of reasons for that. What has Silver Lake brought to you in terms of expertise? We've seen NZR Plus. We know that didn't quite eventuate the way you wanted it to as an organisation. There's been a reallocation of management now from Comco back into one entire group. But this came with a promise of extreme growth, of new markets, of new eyeballs. I mean, has that been delivered upon? For the benefit of the game here, money aside, has the expertise followed?
0: Yes, it absolutely has. And the expertise is what's really making a difference for us right now. And there's a tail or a lag, I guess, to the input of that expertise and the output, which is revenue growth over time. But what Silver Lake are bringing to us is not just expertise around digital content, digital markets and technology. Their investment across the sports sector and their understanding of the sector is incredibly valuable to us. So, when we're sitting around a board table with the NZR Commercial Board, which has Silver Lake representation on it, they're able to talk about what other sport codes are doing, what other businesses related to sport are doing. You look at our Fanatics, right, who we've entered into a licensing arrangement with. Silver Lake are an investor in Fanatics. They understand that business, right? So we've got a deeper understanding, therefore, of the potential and the opportunity in that. They're invested in other sports teams in other codes in the US and professional sports in the UK and EPL soccer, and so they're able to bring all of that knowledge to the table, and we are benefiting a lot from that in terms of building our own knowledge and our own capability, which is positioning us then for the future.
1: They are benefiting too, it must be said, because they're also invested in TEG, which does a lot of ticketing work for you, Endeavour, which the NZR Plus platform operates on, Fanatics, which your merch is being sold through, so it's a fine relationship for them. When do you see these costs, or where do you see costs being able to take out of the game? We'll move on from Silver Lake. I'm just looking at the 25 annual report here. Game development, $50 million. Teams in Black, $86 million. Competitions, $129 million. I don't know, you maybe can elucidate on what game development actually includes in your income and expenditure statement. Can you tell us what that
0: includes? $40 million of investment into provincial unions, and the rest is NZR overhead around supporting the community game. So I'm glad you've raised that, right, because you talked about the players' share of our revenue and Silver Lake's share of our revenue, but the other really important part of our business model is our investment into the community game, right?
1: And provincial unions.
0: $40 million a year into provincial unions, and that comes out of our operating budget. Across community and professional rugby this year, we're investing $33 million into the women and girls game. So we have obligations that other professional sports organisations do not, and that is an end-to-end obligation to our game. And so it would be wrong to just look at one thing, look at the professional cost centres and say that's where your problem lies. Nothing's a problem, right? It's all about getting the investment mix right and the return, and as you say, solving a $20 million structural problem that we do have, right? So that's a big number, for sure. But if you contextualise it, it's 5-7% of our spend across the system. And that's, we think that's achievable. And the context right now is challenging for every business, and we're not immune to that. International travel costs, war in the Middle East, changing patterns around how people engage in sport, view sport, all of that is impacting on us. And so we just have to keep adapting and evolving.
2: Diving into the big issues of the sporting week and the big issue of dealing with Millsy for 3 hours.

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9: For those who are not business minded, and I just want to come at this as a layman, you spend $86 million in teams in black. The All Blacks this year are reported to make around $38 million. It's a big investment for the return.
10: Investment's the key word.
9: Yeah, it is a big investment. And look, there are a number of critics out there that the losses that our women's competitions and teams in black are making are not sustainable. We know the numbers, or at least the forecast numbers. Are you backing the women's game is still a solid investment for New Zealand rugby and something that still needs to be invested in order to grow?
10: Yeah, we are. It remains a big opportunity for us, and we really believe in the potential of the women's game. The Black Ferns are going to play the Red Roses at Twickenham on Saturday.
9: 60,000 plus.
10: 60,000 yeah. people, right? Like, tell me that that hasn't got some commercial value over time.
9: Oh, I 100% agree.
10: Yeah. But not only that, our women and girls community participation, we're going to be around 35,000 women and girls participants this year. That's the highest number we've ever had. And you know what a lot of those women and girl players will become over time? Mothers, right? And if they have a good experience in sport, they're going to want their kids to play rugby. They're going to want

0: We've loved it.
1: Yep, the viewership is strong, but you know what's really heartening to us is that the viewership is incredibly strong on TVNZ, and it's growing on Sky. Mm. Right, so TVNZ are not taking viewers away from Sky. In fact, it's helping.
0: We're growing the fan base. Yep. I think that's right. Sam's got a question for you, Links.
2: Really appreciate time, Steve. You mentioned as well at the start about how it's a problem-solving stage from yesterday's summit meeting, whatever you want to call it. How creative are those problem-solving ideas that were coming around the table? Was it a no bad idea, everybody pitching in, or was it starting from the base of how do we save things and work things back?
1: So definitely no idea is a bad idea as a starting point. So we wanted to canvas all views and get all of the inputs that we could. We didn't start that yesterday, right? We've actually been in that conversation now for probably a couple of months. In fact, since our AGM in May, we started the conversation with our members that we need to have a look at this. And so we've been receiving and distilling a lot of suggestions, a lot of ideas. And we synthesized those into three options that we discussed yesterday. And those three options deliberately span a continuum for professional men's rugby in New Zealand. And then what we did yesterday was we talked to and about those three options. And what will come out of those conversations is that those three options will change. And over time, over the next several months, one of those options will emerge as the preferred option. So, as I said, the energy in the room yesterday was great because we were problem solving. Everybody recognises that something should change. And actually, now's the time to look at that, not when we have to change or else.
0: Mm. Yeah. Are there any things here, are there any bottom lines? Like, what can New Zealand rugby afford not to lose?
1: Yeah, I mean, and you'll recall, I've been asked a lot of times, what's the biggest priority for New Zealand rugby? There isn't one. Right? Mm. And it's probably the same with the bottom lines. I think, if I'm really frank, we must preserve the All Blacks and Black Ferns' ability to win on the world stage, right? The perception of our game here at home and around the world is driven by that.
0: That's a tough business model. You know, success as a marketing strategy is a hellish thing to go. I know we're down the road and there's no going back, but that's a hell of a thing to keep on. Yeah. I got to ask the question there, Steve, is that if that doesn't happen, where is the revenue growth you need?
1: Yeah.
0: Because if it's not revenue growth, it's cost cutting.
1: Yeah.
0: You can't have it both ways, right?
1: Yeah. So you're right. It's tough. And guess what? We work in a high performance environment and pressure is a fact of life.
0: Yeah,
1: right?
0: For sure.
1: So don't shy away from that at all. But as I said, like, there is no one priority. So what I've just mentioned, called that one out.
0: Yeah.
1: The reality is that is interdependent with the health of the game in New Zealand, right? We need to have rugby remain our national sport. And, you know, that's driven by the success of our teams in black, because that's aspirational. But equally, that drives the success of our team in black. So we're very focused on getting all of those pieces right and keeping them right. Now, if the teams in black have a period where they're not successful, we can sustain that because we have a long historic record of success.
0: Mm.
1: What we can't have is a gradual and unstoppable decline in performance, right? We may have blips.
0: Yeah, yeah. Understood.
1: I can't hear.
0: No one can. We've lost him.
2: Yeah, sorry. Here on Sport Nation, we've got a lot of very passionate supporters of sport, obviously of rugby. What do you say to them who are wary that the teams that they love, the provinces they back, even the super teams that they've invested in, are in danger of being under pressure that is not sustainable? What do you say to the fans?
1: Well, again, I come back to the evidence, right? We've got competitions that are. People are enjoying. They're showing up in numbers in the stands. They're watching it on TV. They're engaging through digital media. We've got a lot of commercial partners that are, you know, heavily invested in the game and continue to invest in the game. And all of that cycles back through the game. So, I guess that's my response.
0: Steve, I'd love to talk more to you, but I know we've taken a lot of your time as it is, but we thank you. We're grateful that you came in and answered a few of our questions as well. We know it's a tough job you got.
1: Yeah, thanks for having me.
0: Yeah, you're welcome. And we wish you all the best with everything. It's going to be fascinating to see where this lands, given all the moving parts, but it's not your first rodeo. So get on through that, mate. And again, we go back to that point. We're enjoying a wonderful NPC, and I'd love that to have the spotlight for the next few weeks so we can really embrace it and enjoy it. Cheers for your time.
1: Thanks, Simo.
0: Appreciate you, mate. 8:32, we'll take a short break. Back with sports news headlines after this.
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9: Look,
10: ask me how many Steinies going on.
9: Yes, everyone wants to know that question.
10: I think it was like 28 or something.
11: I haven't seen it. An Aussie hasn't seen it too, JK, but yeah. That's okay.
10: No. Yeah, the sad thing is, mate, I was the last guy to lose it. Anyway.
9: No, just... yeah,
10: sorry.
9: We can't start there. Yeah. So, JK, great to have you in studio with us and, you know, for some pretty cool kaupapa as well. I'm glad you're here because we're going to have a chat to Jimmy Tupo out of Counties Monaco. Robbie's just trying to grab him up on the line for us. But we are going to be talking about Mighty with you, and all part of your journey, which has been a rugby journey, a mental journey, spiritual journey.
10: So
9: it all comes together.
10: Yeah, I think Mighty Drive for Five, what we're doing is taking the beautiful Bledisloe Cup through the country, trying to raise $5 million for Mighty. Mighty is a curriculum in the schools for mental health. So about 9 years ago, I woke up I sort of felt that I'd failed, right? Because I've been the face of mental health for so long. But our suicide rates were wrong and our mental health was heading in the wrong direction. So I decided to change what we did. And I looked around the world to see if there was something in the education space, because my reference to mental health was One Flew Over the Cuckoo's Nest. I don't know if you remember that movie, right? So I thought if I spoke to someone, I was going to get locked up in an institution. Anyway, we realised that there wasn't a curriculum for mental health. So we built one. We built one with the University of Auckland and now we're in 300 schools.
9: Amazing.
10: And the goal of the drive is to take the Bledisloe Cup through, and then we're going to have the biggest game of rugby before the Bledisloe Cup. So 525 kids will be playing a bunch of All Blacks, basically, and Black Ferns, and trying to break a world record and, you know, raise $5 million for the charity.
9: The importance of this...

0: right?
1: Way tougher than when we were kids.
0: I've got teenage boys. Yeah. I know about the influences in their life. I know what they're exposed to. Parents feel like they're in a constant battle, not against their children, but against the technology that is taking their children's attention from them.
2: Yep.
0: And the influences out there now are so much harder to control than when we were growing up and than what our parents faced. Our parents' biggest problem from time to time was getting us home for dinner. But yep. we live in a very confusing and chaotic world for our kids, and the pressures on them now are just different to what we grew up on. And I know you understand that. So part of this campaign is to make sure that the toolkits are there, right? For those of us who don't understand this childhood, can learn to understand it, therefore be more supportive of it.
2: That is a great summary, mate. So what we found out there was we're learning English, math and science and computer, IT, whatever's late, AI lately. But we're not giving these young people the tools they need to actually face up to bullying, understanding their own self. You know, when we grew up, it was happy, sad and angry. And what we're trying to do is extend that vocab. There's an amazing book that was written by Dr. Fitzpatrick at the Auckland University, which was this amazing guideline to how you should educate around mental health. What we did is we turned that into lessons, right? The university turned that into lessons. And we teach the teachers who then teach the kids. So it goes right across the curriculum. But it's not an hour of mental health. You start, right, maybe 10 minutes before your maths class. And what the teachers are telling us is, A, it's working, so the schoolyard's changing. But also some kids are coming in on a Monday and you have to detox them from the technology of the weekend.
0: Mm.
2: So actually having Mighty in there that just lets their mind relax, they give them better vocab around how they can explain it. And so the data coming out is amazing. And I'm really fortunate to be here. You know, the All Blacks have supported us. They really believe in this space. They're giving us the Bledisloe Cup. We're driving through the country trying to raise $5 million. We're also collecting kids along the way, so we're having community events where I'll pick a couple of kids to come along to play this massive game at Eden Park for the Bledisloe Cup. The other thing that we're doing is, if a kid raises $50 for the charity, then they'll go into the draw and hopefully we'll pay for them to come up, them and their parents, and we'll get out there in Eden Park and just show the world that rugby is an integral part of our community, and we want to support mental health through Mighty.
3: So JK, love your mahi, mate, and appreciate you jumping in and having a conversation with us. What are the tools? Like, what are the guidelines? If can you break it down in simpler terms in terms of the Mighty app and what they'll be delivering?
2: Yeah, so basically what we do is we go into a school and we have what we call our teachers or our coaches, and they go into the school, and what we've built is a curriculum. So it's a curriculum around mental health. So all the things that someone in primary school might need to actually approach this modern world. What happens if you're bullying? What happens if you feel a little bit different? What happens if you, you're having a bit of a bad time? You change school. So all those emotions that you grew up with, what Mighty does, what the teacher does, they go in and teach the teachers how to turn that into a curriculum. So 10 minutes before a maths class, you'll talk about kindness and what it looks like. There's also books that we have, a young girl runs away from home and you unpack her backpack and sort of talk about why she might have, run away from home. So there's all these lessons that the teachers can implement right across the curriculum. And what we're finding is that, our youngsters are just having way more awareness around their feelings. They can then communicate them, and they can communicate them to someone else. One of the most beautiful letters I've got, as you'd appreciate this as a parent, a mother rang and said, look, I was having a really tough week, things were hard at home, and my daughter came home and she said, oh mum, we've done Mighty today and we learnt this, why don't we try doing this? And it was about a little bit of writing down, and so that was really powerful. And I get back to this, we need to give our kids the mental support to approach this modern world. I say it's way harder. And I'm really proud of you too, Izzy, what you've been doing, especially over the last 2 or 3 years, with some of your challenges in life. But we had to learn the hard way. We didn't know how to express ourselves. We didn't know how to talk about some of the doubts. And Scotty, you've been through your hard times as well. So what we want to do is be able to give those kids that dialogue

0: that learning, that toolbox, so that when things, you know, do happen to them, they can verbalise them and share them.
1: It's a lifelong quest to get on top of your mental health, as you have discovered. I was really taken by something you said earlier, that you woke up 9 years ago and thought you'd failed in your quest to raise awareness of mental health, to fix the problem. And, you know, New Zealand does have, I don't know if problem's the right word, because it just adds to, you know, the darkness of it. But we live in a society where we do have people who can't find the light. And on the other side, we live in this beautiful nation, which I think is full of heart and full of spirit and full of helpful people. So in terms of

0: right from the start?
1: Oh, that's a great question, because and like part of my mental health journey means that I don't go and drink now when I feel like I failed, or run away from it, or hide it, or get angry. I embrace it, you know, and that's part of your journey. So failure is not something that people should be scared of. Failure is part of the journey and fun. But I think the greatness of your question is what happened after, and creating Mighty was I facilitated, you know, teachers, headmasters, child psychiatrists, IT people, media people. We went into a room for 9 months and we said, well, how do we do this? Mm. The first thing I thought it would be a second school thing, right? But every teacher said to me, our child needs it by the time they get to secondary school. Yep. That's sometimes their first ever
0: mental health transition,
1: you know, like go to a school, they were the oldest at primary school. And so all these tools, you start at 5 years of age and you grow through them. And by the time you get to secondary school, and, you know, some of the feedback we're getting from secondary school teachers, they're saying, you know, the kids that come through Mighty are just dealing with that transition so much better. So, yeah, it is a primary school. And you need to start young. You know, as parents, it's all changed. Teenage kids, you know, like you said, the challenges that we have as parents. And I don't think we're as equipped as our parents were. Because I think my dad and I were a generation apart. You know, he sort of knew that I was going to smoke behind the sheds at school. You know, I was going to drink before I was allowed to. And, you know, all those sort of retrospectively not good things, but relatively harmless. But he knew all those things because he's probably did it.
0: Yes.
1: Whereas now we don't know the bullying world online. We don't know what our children are looking at night on their phones. We don't know, you know, if we didn't get invited to a party when we grew up, we didn't know about it and we did something else, and on Monday you just said, oh, who cares? But now they get pictures of people at parties.
0: Right.
1: So the pressure's way higher.
0: I could talk all day about this stuff. I love it. But we do need to get some logistics out of the way, because the Drive for Five starts on Sunday, Christchurch, 9 a.m, then on to Ashburton and to Waimaru, also on Sunday, and then on Monday, Dunedin, Invercargill as well. You've got a cocktail evening in Invercargill, the first of. That's on Monday, the 28th of September. You go to Queenstown, the Botswana Butchery Lunch. This sounds like a tough tour.
1: Yeah, exactly.
0: Rangiora, Blenheim, Wellington, Masterton, Hastings, Hawke's Bay dinner with you, mate. I've got event with Mighty in the Bay of Plenty, Morrinsville, Pukekohe. You can go to mightydriveforfive.co.nz. That's Mighty, M-I-T-E-Y, Drive for Five, all words, no numbers, .co.nz. Go and check that out and make sure that your kids are there, they attend, you come to learn a little bit about what this Cope Upper is, what this program is, and how you can support it. It is a drive for $5 million. And that $5 million, I know you mentioned it before, but remind us where you want to spend that money, JK.
1: Yeah, so currently we're in 300 odd schools. So the total amount of schools in primary schools in New Zealand is 1,400. So that's our goal. We're currently in 300, and we have 250 on the waiting list.
0: Wow!
1: So we'd like to be able to, you know, deliver to those next year, and then continue to grow it. So this money is going to go directly to the kids learning, you know, Mighty and mental health. So, you know, New Zealand, like you said just before, is a beautiful country. We're so generous. So, you know, go online, come visit, come and talk to me, bring your kids down for a game of footy, get your school involved in donating, and please come and see us in the region, because it'll give us the energy and what we need to do this mahi.
0: Oh, it's amazing. We need to ask you a rugby question.
1: Yeah, of course,
0: before we
1: mate.
0: Let you go. It's a sports station,
1: bring it
0: after
1: on,
0: all.
1: Exactly, bring it on.
0: And I think our listeners would be disappointed if we didn't get your opinion. You were there, mate. You've been through rugby's greatest rivalry. You and Vic Matfield have argued your way through that event. What did you make of the actual tour itself? And secondly, where do you see the All Blacks now in comparison or in contrast to where you see the Springboks?
1: Great question. So it was an amazing tour. The South African people were beautiful. You know, they're really united through rugby. It was a great event, great rugby. I mean, just really, really good rugby. Besides, you know, the refereeing decisions on occasions, and we won't even talk about the WAS on the weekend. Look, this is how I see it, and I've been thinking about it, but and Izzy, you might be able to comment on this. So I think this current team is like the 2007 team. Right?
0: Mm-hmm.
1: They made some critical errors at critical moments through an experience, but I think we've got all the pieces there. I think the South African team is like we were 2011 to 2015.
0: Yeah.
1: Right? So really mature, getting towards the end of

but know how to win in sticky situations, have been there before, understand it, so know what to do. I think this side hasn't yet. I do think that, you know, we need to settle on a couple of things. You know, I think our locking partnership's going to be really, really important. I think we need some of these younger, bigger boys in the front row to come through and really start grabbing their opportunity and dominating, and I think that'll give us a combination of really good front rows at the moment, but then a bit more size if we need it. And obviously nine settled, but what are we going to do at 10? And I think we've got some amazing opportunities. You know, I think Ruben was outstanding but probably a little bit quiet. He'll probably go away and think, how can I get better under pressure? Richie's just come back and we'll see signs, and then we've obviously got the mercurial and amazing Bowden, who

0: how to win those critical moments. Mm. And we need to get world rugby to wake up and do something about the bunker and refereeing, because it's costing us. And the speeding up of the game, you know. 56 minutes, we had them under the pump, and Siokolesi went down for 3.5 minutes, you know. So we just need to work out how we're going to speed the game up and make sure that all styles of rugby don't get influenced by the rules.
1: Yeah, understood.
2: Couldn't agree more. CJK, I couldn't agree more. One more question just quickly before we let you go. NPC Super Rugby, there's a lot going on in the back room. Thoughts on that? How do we fix it?
0: Well, you get rid of Super Rugby. You get rid of Super Rugby.
3: You'd be happy to see.
0: Look, I think that if the Blues want to stay as the Blues and Auckland doesn't exist, and the Highlanders want to stay as the Highlanders, but we need to take this competition back to the regions. We need to have 8 sides, 4 from Aussie, bring Randwick, bring Manly back in, and we just need to rebuild it. The franchise system has worked for us for the first 20-odd years, but rugby is about tribalism and traditionalism.
1: Correct.
0: You know, I want to see a Battle of the Bridge. I want to see the passion that you've got for your Hawke's Bay, even though you did lose to the Bay of Plenty, and I want the All Blacks to be available. I think we've got to rebuild it. The other thing we need to do, if we're not going to do that, we need to have a UEFA Cup or a Heineken Cup or whatever you want to call it, and we need to give that money to the franchises. The trouble is the game is leaking because the All Blacks have to pay for everything. So let's create a tournament like a UEFA Cup. So after 4 weeks of Super Rugby, if we're not going to do the NPC way, two Japanese sides come in, an American side, the South Africans can come in, and we play like a Heineken Cup. Mm-hmm. And you play it all year and you have a playoff. But that money needs to go to the franchises so they can start standing alone. Now, if they're earning, let's say it's worth $60 million and they're earning $6 or $7 million, then they're going to attract private ownership. And I think we need private ownership to go forward. You can't have complete private ownership because then you get a whole lot of different egos. But we need to do something drastic, and we need to make some decisions, and we need to not worry about world rugby because they move too slow.
3: That's one heck of a summation.
2: Yeah, convince me.
3: I know you think about this stuff a lot, and my only concern is that, you know, we don't want to isolate ourselves, but in the face of the fact that you're right, the machinery doesn't move fast enough, and it's very hard to attract private investment when they can't share in the biggest slice of the pie.

0: statement, but we've already isolated ourselves by getting rid of South Africa.
1: Mm.
0: Who have we got? You know, we've got the Aussies and that's it. So why don't we just go back? The NRL, like everyone says, oh, Jay Carnes, are you talking about the NRL? But they are moving fast. Mm. Their crowds are up. Mm. They've got a competition that people care about. You know, you saw, you've seen New Zealanders turn up on the weekend because they've always been Knights fans, you know?
1: Yeah.
0: So we need to get back to tribalism, traditionalism. If it's not the NPC, then it's a hybrid. But we need to start earning revenue away from just the All Blacks having to play more and more games. So to do that, we need to create a different competition. I think we need to bring the South Africans back in some way. And I think that would be actually...
1: Did you sense there's a hunger for that among some in South Africa?
0: Yeah, totally.
1: Yeah.
0: They feel pretty much like we do. They don't think the IPC or whatever it's called up there is giving them what they need.
1: Mm.
0: And what they'd like to have is some sort of hybrid. And I see that hybrid as like a UEFA Cup.
1: Mm.
0: Okay, let's break up every 4 weeks. You have 3 weeks where you're playing a Japanese side and an African side, and away you go. And then I think that competition needs to be privatised.
1: Amazing stuff, JK. On all the issues today, it is mightydriveforfive.co.nz. That's mighty, M-I-T-E-Y, driveforfive.co.nz. Starts this weekend. Make sure you get along. Check out that website. Find out how you can support the cause and make sure you get your kids out and your family out and come and see JK on the road.
0: So appreciate you guys. Thank you, mate.
1: Appreciate you.
2: John. Scotty and Izzy are live at Farmlands Hamilton on Tuesday morning from 6 till 9. Come down for a barbecue, meet some Waikato NPC players, and go in the draw to win prizes.
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0: going around in this country at the moment. Taumoi Folau is world class. Macca Springer's a freak. I think Cooper Roberts, just to bring it in one, is just so strong over the ball. He is going to be something special, I think. And then you've got Moni Narawa. You've got Fehi. There's a lot going on to love about the way both teams played that game last night. And congratulations to the Markle. But how blessed are we with outsides at the moment? And that doesn't even include the, you know, the six or seven or eight that are already in the All Blacks squad. I mean, these guys, I don't know how the All Blacks start making decisions around who their best outside back combination is. I really don't, because what we saw last night was just sensational input right across the board. And it's not just finishing ability, it's work rate, it's getting around the ball, it's being in the right positions. I thought the way Narawa set up Fehi was outstanding. It was great play. But we're at another level at the moment with the quality of outsides in this competition. You know, when we think about talk about Cade Banks, that's been going around the traps out of North Harbour as well, and many others. I'm just listing names, but far out. It is good to watch. Very good.
1: You talk about
0: to watch.
1: Landing on their best outsides, Sumo. Oh. Maybe it's more of a case we work out how to use the giant pool that we have. Maybe rotating through these players. Maybe the horses for courses approach can fit, because listing those players, and that's not even taking into account those we do consider the run-on starters, right?
0: Sure.
1: For the All Blacks.
0: Sure.
1: It is phenomenal.
0: But how good to have them back in NPC too. You know, it just brings something to the competition. And take nothing away from all those players who have been charging away for eight rounds already, but watching those guys out there last night, it just, wow. It's special. It's so good for the game to have them back in the mix. And, I mean, limited minutes for both, Fehi and Amoni, on that tour, of course. So to see them out there, they looked hungry. I know they're on the wrong side of the score sheet, but they gave it their all. And there was some sensational play last night.
1: So I know it's a sample size of one game, Scotty, but what do you think about Fehi Fini'anganofo after making his debut for the All Blacks? Confidence levels, ability, the way he injects himself into a game. Did it feel same to you, or do you feel like he came back a player who's got a bit more of footy knowledge about him?
0: Well, yes, he would definitely come back as a player with more footy knowledge, because he's been amongst the best of the best this country has to boast. But

0: weapon after weapon chasing up following. Eli Odenryan for me is going to be a special player. We talked him up last year. I think Super Rugby next year is when you start seeing this guy deliver. Truly deliver. I think he looks like a guy who loves his footy, and he's got a waha on him as well. I feel like he's a bit Dane Coles-ish.
1: Wow, that's a bit cool.
0: Yeah, I do. And look, he's got a long way to go before he'll be considered in the same echelon as Dane Coles, but he's got that kind of mongrel about him. Sort of take no backward step, give a bit of lip, you know, start winning the battle for the head as well as the ball. Yeah, I wouldn't like to play him. He'd annoy me.
1: Even at this age and stage of his career, he's a cult hero. There's something slightly Bill Allen about him in that regard. I can't quite, do you know what? Just people just gravitate to him and love him.
0: It's a great name too.
1: I know.
0: Eli Odenryan. Just rolls off the tongue. It's just what a collection of vowels and consonants that name is.
1: Yeah, I mean, those of us who are old enough to remember his old man playing, it's still to me, it's like, what is Lee Odenryan's son going to be? And if you told me
0: rugby union hooker.
1: Rugby union hooker. I would have had a few questions. but his old man had a bit of personality too, and you can definitely see it in his eyes. A hooker with a sparkle in his eyes and the ability to absolutely smoke somebody with his shoulders. Yes, please, line us up.
0: I tell you, Marco have had such an up-and-down season for a team as sacked as they are. So I don't know whether that scoreline just says to you, if they get into the finals, which I think they will now, if they're in the playoff mix, I wouldn't take them lightly. I would not take them lightly. I know that they just sort of haven't quite found all parts of their connection this season, but I wouldn't want to play them in finals week.
1: Do you think that the Battle of the Bays was a bit grand final-esque for Bay of Plenty? They've been up and down, not quite delivering what they needed to, and they got really up for that game because of what it meant, as we heard from, say, over the past couple of weeks. It was that test match mentality. You know, hard to back that up, perhaps.
0: Yeah, what he would have been into them. And maybe they fell down the other side of the emotion trap there, but it's hard to say. Maybe they just came up against the Tasman side that kind of had it figured out last night, and they certainly looked like they did. The way they finished their tries, I think, has been something that has lacked from their game so far this season. Hey, listen, let's get through a couple of these texts, because it's Alphabet Day here, thanks to the TAB. You guys know the rules. Dev says he's unsure if he listens to You Two Daddies or Watch the Fox. Just do both. Mute the Fox and listen to us, Dev. But he also comes in with an alphabet. Panthers 50 plus. Dev reckons the Panthers are going to put 50 on the Knights. Can I just have your hot take on that very quickly, Rob?
2: $81 Panthers 51 plus is paying.
0: $81. It's a dead set outsider from you, Dev, but I appreciate you. John says alphabet 3 from 4 boost. Jenkins, Asako, Young and Tupou at $4. Pretty generous money from the TAB for 4 prolific try scorers. Happy punting, everyone. Have a great weekend. Thank you, Johnny. You too. Simon's coming. Morning, gents. Tegan Levi, anytime try scorer. 295 is a lock. Actually like her for first, second or third try scorer at 680. But 295 is juicy enough. Let's go, Simon. Agreed. I think the NRLW finals this weekend are going to offer some seriously good punting. If you've followed NRLW, you will know that there are going to be some great odds to be had out there, so get amongst it. Josh says, totally agree, Sumo, especially Frizzell. He was in beast mode, unlike his grubby cousin Tyson. Josh hates Tyson Frizzell. And Johnny's got one more for us. Asako, 8-plus points at $1.45 is conservative, but not bad money for a multi, as he's certainly on the cards to score 8 or more points. It's nice. Good thinking from you, as always, boys and girls. We're going to take a short break. We'll come back. Keep your legs coming in on 8833 and other thoughts as well. Whether you watched the game last night, Bay of Plenty, Marco, what do you think of the Marco? I'm gonna throw it out there. They are going to be a dead set threat in the playoffs. Might have been a sort of underwhelming season so far for the Marco, but when they're in a quarter final, I don't want to be facing the Marco at all. 6:14.
3: 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Join Sam Ackerman for the finals countdown as he breaks down all the big moments, talking points, performances and results from the NRL finals. Who's handling the pressure? Who's making a run at the title? And whose season is about to come to an end? The finals countdown.

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18: You're on Sport Nation Mornings with Rick and Chappie, and joining us now out of Nottingham is treble winner Craig Cumming. G'day, Craig. How you doing? Congratulations, mate.
19: Yeah, morning, guys. Yeah, nice to hear your voices. And, thank you. It's been a pretty surreal last few days after winning the 50-over title and putting 3 in the bank. And, chance to slow down and try and sort of take it all in. So, it's a nice feeling.
20: It's a competition, or all three of those competitions, that probably aren't viewed or spoken about as much here in New Zealand. Tell us a bit more about them. What do you enjoy about this experience now that you are a couple of years into it?
19: Three competitions. We have the 50-over competition, which starts in April, and you play sort of a block, you stop, and then you take up...

there's a new one which started a few years ago called the County Cup, which is basically an FA Cup style. It's a knockout. You know, it's tier three, tier two, and tier one teams, and we go in, we sort of come in after round three, and yeah, it's knockout. So we had to win a couple of round robin games to get to the finals day, and then it sort of follows that same format. So when you put it all together, you know, if you make it to the finals and you play finals day and finals, you're playing.

Yeah, it was a bit different. We play because you've got to play the semi-final and the final on the same day, so it's a big day, just like the Blast. But we went to Manchester, and it was actually raining, and it looked like we were heading indoors for a bowl-off, actually, Ricardo. So we had bowlers ready to go, and it looked like it was going to clear for the final. We ended up getting a five-over game in, which in itself was very different. And then sort of had about 40 minutes turnaround and had to play a final again. It was under lights at Old Trafford, so... But they're big days. They're a little bit different. The good thing about them is you can't think too far ahead because you've got to get through a semi-final first. But, you know, it's nice. It means, you know, throughout the competition, like the FA Cup, you get Tier 3 teams coming up against Tier 1 teams and an opportunity for amateur players to take on professional players. And, you know, there's an opportunity for some young cricketers out there to, put, you know, sort of, I suppose, impress in those games. And they want to knock off, you know, the big dogs, and, you know, our players turn up quite nervous because they don't want to be knocked over by amateur cricketers. So it's a nice dynamic. It makes the calendar full. We've had a busy year this year because we obviously had the World Cup, so we lost players that. At the same time, we had England A, we're taking on India as well, so we had, you know, a lot of players out, but it's also a great opportunity, a little bit like the FA Cup, where you can give some of your younger players in your squad or even promote some academy players. So we had to do that, and that's probably what made that really special, is we had to

0: is into her second year of being professional. We ended up with over 50 wickets. Grace Ballinger's worked her way up into England A. You know, we've had some young batters do their job. But, you know, the finals day you saw, you know, Freya Kemp playing for Hampshire and Maya Boucher, who are England players. We didn't get our ones back, but this group's been around together. Last year we made every semi-final, but we didn't get into the final. They're exceptionally driven. They train really, really hard. I mean, it was just the day before the final, before we jumped on the bus, I had the two Bryces, I had Emma Jones and all of Pendergasten having an extra hit. So, you know, they work exceptionally hard. Because they've played a lot of cricket, they're stubborn in a good way. So even last year for me as a new coach coming in, some of my, I suppose, philosophies, I didn't challenge them, but you've got to have real depth to what you're doing because they have had some good success in the past. But when they align to what you're trying to do and they see that it's going to help them become better cricketers, they work exceptionally hard to try and get better. And that's probably the standout for me for the whole year is they just want to keep getting better and they train with a real purpose.
1: Now a couple of seasons into it, what surprised you about it compared to your time in the Sparks?
0: Oh, gee. You haven't got long enough probably for me to sit here and
1: No, we can do a long form interview if you want, Craig. We can, as long as you want us, brother.
0: Well, it's fully professional and it's 12 months a year. You've got, you know, close to 17 plus 18 fully professional cricketers. You've got, you know, close to, including the academy staff, 20 staff looking after the women's game. So just, I suppose, the magnitude and the more resources you've got. I'm not going to say it means things are always better. We play a lot of cricket. For me, it was just at getting my head around, probably making decisions, being confident in my decisions, not trying to get appeasement by asking everyone their opinion. Those things. But at the end of the day, you can easily lose sight of the fact that you're preparing a team to play cricket because there's so much to do. And at times I felt last year that nearly I stopped focusing on the cricket because there was so much to learn and do, whereas this year I've really focused hard on saying, right, well, my job is to prepare the team along with my coaching staff to give them their best preparation and then let them go out and play. And that means probably my thoughts and my time have been spent more on doing that, and I think we've reaped the benefits. I certainly have because it helps me keep things a lot more simpler. Not that easy to switch off. You spend a lot more time probably here on your own because haven't got friends and family as much with you, so your mind can go overtime sometimes. You've got to catch yourself and pull back. But, you know, it's been a wonderful experience coaching-wise. It's helped me develop. But also, it's probably been confirmation that there's some things that I know what I do really well. I've been able to do it, and it does make a difference. So even as a coach, I think that makes you feel good about yourself at times too. Oh, gee whiz, that's a good question. The survey's about, the review's about to come back tomorrow. I think what was, you know, I mean, I always say I'm a relationship-based coach because I think that's the most important thing is developing relationships with players. Then it builds trust. I think I've given them a little bit more of a relaxed nature to how we go about things. Things don't always have to be highly structured, and I don't mean in planning and those sort of things. I think it took them a while to realise that I genuinely did care. And that it wasn't just words and my actions aligned to caring. It doesn't mean you know, I'm still making tough decisions and making people, you know, miss out on squads or miss out on teams. But I also think they know I love the game and I've got really good knowledge of the game. But you've got to build that relationship first. And I think, you know, having the level of technical, tactical and mental knowledge to help them grow, but always wanting to putting them first. So, that's what I'd hoped I'd say. And people always come first. It's a non-negotiable for me, and you know, most people say that, but your action's got to align. So, you know, people come before performance, and then performance can follow good people. And I've got a wonderful group of people. And if we aren't being good people, and that includes myself at times, well, then we pull each other up. And I think that's really

0: in your environment, or in this case, your country. I know that's a little bit, you know, that's a little bit cliche, but also you've got to understand, I think you've got to understand the people and where they're at. You know, I'm not sure what New Zealand cricket's strategic direction is and what their expectations are in the next 2 to 3 years. The reality is you've lost some very experienced and very good players, and you can't just replace that overnight. I think it's someone who needs to be really well connected to the domestic game and support the domestic coaches, and because we don't have, you know, we don't have enough coach. I mean, I've probably got, we've got more coaches probably at the Blaze than just about all of first-class cricket in the women's game in New Zealand, when it, including academy. So you've got to be really united and connected and aligned, I think, from that perspective to try and, you know, everyone work together. And it's the old, you know, the number eight wire sort of things. You don't need the flashiest, you don't need the best. You just got to work really closely together. And that's what, you know, you'd say it'd look like. I think the person would want to be based in New Zealand because you've got, you know, you've got a lot of time you've got to spend developing. It's an interesting environment, though, because there are just so many different things popping up. Like over here, you've got the 100. You know, I probably chose not to do the 100 this year because I actually felt like I needed a break, because doing this job is all-consuming and it's full on. But there are so many franchise opportunities and great opportunities. You know, it's going to be interesting to see whether they can get someone who is able to commit full-time. But I think if someone is doing a national job, you want them on your shores at least, and being around for the majority of the time.
1: You mentioned
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3: You're on Sport Nation Mornings with Rick and Chappie, and joining us in transit is the CEO of the Blues, Carl Budge. Morning, Budgie. How you doing, brother?
4: Morning, chaps. Very good on a very sunny, lovely Wellington morning.
5: Oh, it's lovely up here as well, mate. It's just bloody cold. Hey, talk us through yesterday, the summit, mate, because paint the word picture for us, because I know in my brain, my cynical brain, what I think happened. What was it like there in person? And given it was an eight-hour discussion, what was the catering?
4: The catering was pretty good, to be fair, Chappie. It was a great day. I think, it's very rare that we get to all come together like that and discuss the future of our sport. And I think we're in an entertainment industry that is constantly evolving, and we need to do more of this, where we come together at all levels of the sport and look at how we can make sure that what we're doing still fit for purpose and setting ourselves up to thrive moving forward. And so, look, that was really what yesterday was about. It was coming together. Our reality is we've got to take somewhere. I realise the headline number sounds pretty daunting. The reality of that is it's about 5-7% of our operating expense out. And I don't know too many businesses over the last 5 years that haven't had to look for 5-7% efficiencies throughout their business. So it's a very normal process. I realise it's built up to probably be something else, but the reality is it is quite normal. We're looking at all elements, starting with the men's elite competition and making sure that those structures are still fit for purpose for where we're at in 2027.
5: I know what you're like. You would have had a lot of ideas, some of them straightforward, some of them probably a bit more radical and outside thinking than what maybe others involved in rugby have previously thought. What did you want to get out of yesterday, and what did you get out of yesterday?
4: Yeah, look, I wanted to understand all elements of the sport. I really wanted to understand what goes on in the heartland. I don't know that, and I wanted to understand, even at NPC level, I wanted to understand how their business works and where their challenges are at. And, you know, like most of us, there was a lot of commonalities between what we're all doing. And so, I found that really fascinating to just get a better idea of how their business models work. But I came away really buoyed. What became super clear to me in the room and some of the conversations we were having last night over a couple of shandies was, you know, just that each layer is so important. It is our superpower as a game. I don't see any wholesale changes to the structure. I see some refinements, but, you know, it became pretty clear just how vital, you know, Super Rugby, NBC and Heartland is for teams in black winning and making sure that rugby is alive and thriving in the communities.
3: Given that this meeting had, if everything I read is to be believed, about 80 people sitting around a table, how does that work in terms of keeping it cohesive and keeping it flowing? Do you guys have like a talking stick so everybody knows when to shut up and when it's their turn, etc.? I mean, how does this all work?
4: It was really well done, actually. They broke us down into individual tables, and the tables stayed throughout the course of the day, but the NZR execs rotated through them. And just had a really good, we went a dedicated session on each of the different layers of the sport and where could we improve, what could we do. And so it was really awesome. It was great to

0: I certainly hadn't appreciated going in. And I said to Chappy earlier this morning, I found out that we had 1.9 million viewers watch Super Rugby last year on Sky Television, comparative to 2 million watching the FIFA World Cup with your whites in it on free-to-air. And so I thought, wow, that's a great number. That's we're really buoyed by some of the stats that were coming out. We know we've got to refine and keep improving the game and keep improving how we're delivering it. Base. And while I appreciate that those headline numbers all sound very daunting, you know, to be sitting in a scenario where we've got, you know, well over $100 million in reserves sitting in the bank and, a path to try and cut 5% expenditure, whilst broadcast viewers are up, in-game attendance is up for NPC this year, which has been awesome, and how great has it been seeing Northland, you know, grab the shield, and just how important that is to our rugby. So look, we're doing it from a really strong base, and so I came away pretty buoyed and really encouraged by the level of unity and selflessness that was in the room yesterday.
1: You've used that word refine a couple of times now, Budgie. What does the refinement look like for the game itself, for NPC, and in your space in the super areas?
0: Yeah, look, I think we always have to be looking at how we can refine and where we can engage better. I certainly know I don't want to talk about other unions or teams, but I certainly know at the Blues, refinement for us is about winning back our fans and our market. It's about delivering an entertainment experience that people talk about and want to get along to. We've got to constantly improve, no different to what you guys are doing every day as well. And while the 80 minutes on the field looks very similar, everything around the game has changed immensely. And if we don't...

0: all the way back into our communities and seeing players on a practice on a Tuesday night being part of those clubs certainly meant a lot to us as kids when we were all growing up, and we'd like to do the same.
1: Yeah, it's. I mean, I guess the question from here is when all this was initially reported that there was going to be this big meeting, it felt like it was quite urgent and that there would be an outcome quite quickly. I imagine that's not really the case.

0: as extreme as what it might somewhat read.
1: Do you think there will be change then, mate? Like, there's been talk of NPC being restructured. I know some people think it should be removed. Some people think Super Rugby should be removed. There's been discussion of, does NPC and Super need to be more aligned structurally? If we were to fast forward 5 years when the next broadcast deal with Super is up, what does Super Rugby and what does NPC look like, do you think?
0: Yeah, look, I sincerely hope so, I think. I think we've got a product that is expanding. We're the most watched, Super Rugby is the most watched sports competition in New Zealand. We outrank the NRL week on week, despite what probably the public sentiment has been in recent times. We're the most followed rugby competition anywhere in the world from a digital perspective. And so there's some real strengths. The jobs we've got to now go and do is make sure that we're holding that audience. We're trying to skew to a younger audience. And get people back in our stands. And I know, certainly from a Blues perspective, that is our relentless pursuit at the moment, is going, how do we get Eden Park forward all over again and make it an experience that people want to come be part of, not just to see if we won or lost, but to actually come and feel and experience and be part of something pretty special. So, I want Super Rugby in 5 years' time to be a relentlessly fan-focused, thriving sports competition that captures the heart

something like South Africa to work, and we probably do have a little bit of rose-tinted glasses there. The attendance and the viewership in those games wasn't always as strong as what we might look back and think it was. And so while there's certainly the appeal to test ourselves and ready ourselves from a high-performance perspective, commercially it is very, very challenging. I think we've got to continue to be really strong with Australia.

0: the mass change. There will be refinements. Yeah, there's lots of great work going on around the product on field, the product around the field, and being able to push that a little bit further. So you will certainly see things even in 2027 that have changed. In terms of seeing some of that wholesale change, that is probably a little bit further away. And I think there's a lot more detail to flow before we're, any of us are mildly in a position to consider that.
1: I know you got a plane to catch, mate. So just quickly, you've kind of teased it. What are the Blues looking like for 2027 in terms of that in-ground experience?
0: Yeah, mate, we're doing a lot in that space. We're really focused, I guess, on putting on a show, not a rugby game. Something that looks probably more befitting of a US-style sports event than possibly what we've seen around a rugby game here in New Zealand before. So. There's a hell of a lot of work going on there, Chappie. One of the privileges of Eden Park is we've got space. I've never had a job where we had space. We've had to go and manufacture space everywhere we've been. And so Eden Park gives us that scale that we can cut it into precincts. We can give different experiences for each of our different customers in the way that they want. How a rugby traditionalist might want to watch the game is very different to how a 19-year-old wants to watch the game these days. And how they even want to be entertained, even if they're watching the game. They might be simply there having an experience with their friends and listening to some music and just being part of the social occasion, and who wins is a bonus for them. We've got to design it for both of those groups. And the beauty of Eden Park is you can have 3, 4, 5 different experiences going on at once to try and, I guess, entertain the broadest audience we possibly can.
2: Budgie, thanks very much for giving us so much time this morning, mate. We'll let you go and jump on that plane, and get back to God's country in Auckland.
0: So easy, boys. Appreciate it.
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6: There you go, Carl Budge, the boss man of the Blues, with us giving us some insights, some thoughts. What was the thing that stood out to you from that, Chappy?
7: The willingness of everyone to actually have a proper grown-up conversation. I think a lot of the time we hear of stories, or there's at least a perspective around New Zealand rugby stakeholders that they aren't on the same page with a lot of areas. And look, that's not to say they completely are with this. I've made it pretty clear that I think some stakeholders have far too much of a say on the future of certain competitions. But the fact that they're willing to have these conversations and look at the broader picture of it, that as Carl pointed out, like, I think the number of 20 million is getting viewed as this enormous, oh my God, rugby's dead, game's gone sort of thing. When in a global business perspective, that's 5-7%. And that's kind of in line with where we are in this economic climate at the moment. It's also not all doom and gloom, I think. And look, I'm one of the first people to stick my hand up and go, can I be the front of the line of questioning governance a lot of the time in this country? But when you look at actually increased broadcast numbers for Super and for NPC, and for the All Blacks, and for the Black Ferns as well. When you look at where we are in a financial position as individuals and as a country, where that then aligns with in-stadium attendance, it's probably 65-70% of where it should be in terms of, you know, Blues were at 15,000-16,000 average last year. They probably should be sitting at 22,000 in an ideal world. That at least they're looking in a progressive way and not just going, oh, we're in trouble here. Okay, panic. What's our next step? All right, let's just do this.
6: Yeah, they've got cash reserves of about 70 million, just over 70 million cash reserves. Mm. I look at that and think, yeah, sure, it's come down and they've had to, you know, dip into the cash reserves for a few things. Mm. But in the next 4 years, there is a Lions tour to New Zealand, mm-hmm. and there is a greatest rivalry tour to New Zealand. Mm. You would think that they is going to top the coffers up. And you don't want to just be waiting for those things to make you financially sustainable. But what I'm saying is there is money to come in the next 4 years.
7: Yeah, and there's also probably clear and obvious ways of saving money. I was delighted to hear Steve Lancaster, and not surprised to hear, but delighted to hear him say with Scotty and Sammy this morning, women's rugby is still our focus. Not their primary focus or their sole focus, but it is one of their leading focuses. So we can now stop this garbage conversation of let's stop paying our women, because that's just utterly ridiculous. I think there's a clear solution in terms of saving you $5 million a year if we get into a position with Sevens globally where that competition looks different. If, for example, they go, right, let's just have five tournaments a year and everything is focused on that and the Olympics. Because that is a very expensive tournament to run, and it's a very expensive program to run from a New Zealand perspective. But at least they're looking at the men's competitions for now and going, right, where are our opportunities for this?
6: Do you think that NZR in the past have gone to their broadcast partners or prospective broadcast partners and go, here's a package, buy it, and you get the All Blacks and you get the Black Ferns and you get Alpaki and you get Super Rugby and you get the NPC, and you get the Sevens, for example, or probably not the Sevens because that'll be a different body, but should they be split?

0: splitting that up? Should it be so you can go, hey, look, let's say TVNZ are doing a lot more on the sport front, right? Mm-hmm. TVNZ go, well, we can't afford to do what we want, you know, what Super Rugby requires, but we could do Alpeki and do it well, or we could do Black Ferns and do it well, and so split those up, and then that revenue generation, it's a bit clearer in terms of where the money's coming from and for which programs?
1: I don't know how to answer that, to be honest. Broadcast discussions are well beyond me. I'm just glad to hear that they're having these discussions and that there's a lot more clarity around the purpose behind them and the reasons and what they're trying to get out.

0: The three options, they're not doing any of them. Why are they even bothering? Well, there was more than three options. Those were just three of the options.
1: Yeah.
0: And as we chatted about yesterday, they were just unbaked ideas. They were barely in the cake tin. The oven wasn't even really warm yet for where they were at in those discussions. And they've thrown them out there. They've had them. And now they'll go away and look at what it looks like going forward. But the fact that they're thinking long term, and by long term I mean beyond just next year or even the year after that, I think is a really positive position to be in.
1: Yeah, I think the important thing to remember is that yesterday was, for want of a better term, a brainstorming situation, right? It was a collective, hey, let's get together and throw some ideas around. If they're going to make a decision, there are not going to be 80 people in the room.
0: No, it'll be a board decision.
1: Yeah.
0: But also the fact that they're hearing different perspectives, because Carl Budge will have a completely different perspective to the boss of Horowhenua Kapiti or even the boss of Auckland Rugby.
1: Yeah.
0: It's trying to align areas that benefits rugby the most, because let's be honest, everything is going upwards. It's like a pyramid, right?
1: Yep.
0: It's going upwards towards this big pointy bit of the All Blacks and the Black Ferns, but what is underneath it perhaps does need a little bit of revolution, a little bit of discussion, a little bit of change and polish.
1: Yep, that's fair, and I think that's what they're working on. So, yeah, Gary, to your comment, I don't think they're kicking the can down the road. I just don't think it's a decision that can be made as quickly as maybe everybody would like a decision to be made. They have to see how the land lays, and Super Rugby still has a broadcast deal for another 4 or 5 years anyway.
0: Yeah, but I think that's a really naive way of looking. I'm by no means criticising you, Gary. I think if you were expecting yesterday for them to come out of it with a massive solution, that's a really naive way of looking at governance.
2: 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Thanks to our mates at SEN. 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
9: Winnie Michael Witt joins us now. G'day, Witty. Thanks for joining us, mate. How's the vibe around Queensland? Is everybody on the Dolphins train, given they're the last Queensland team left in the race?
10: Yes, well, they are. I think a lot of the locals here were on the Waz train, and they've jumped onto the Dolphins one now, unfortunately. But, there's a bit of a buzz around. It's good to have a Queensland team in the finals.
9: That Dolphins team have really been, I don't want to say more than the sum of their parts, but I looked at that team early and I went, they've got a lot of attack strike power out wide, but I thought they looked a bit soft in the middle at the start of the season, but they really seem to have managed to work with that. Christian Wolf, and he's devised a way to play that it doesn't, the middle doesn't matter quite as much.
10: Yeah, well, it looks like they've timed their run perfectly. As you say, all year they've been scoring plenty of points, and I think they'll continue to do that. But it seems as though, I just heard you guys talking before, they've tightened up their defence in the last few weeks. And as we all know, come to these big games, it's the defence that really wins them. So they seem to be raring to go. If I was a betting man, I would say there'd be a few points scored there tonight, and it might be a bit of a shootout, though.
11: When you consider that 17 of the 20 times that the team who enjoyed the week off has gone on to win the prelim, how big of an advantage is that week off going to be for the Dolphins?
10: Yeah, it's a huge advantage for a couple of different reasons. I think the first one is, by this time of year, most bodies in the NRL are pretty beaten up, so to give yourself that extra week to recover is huge. And I guess what it allows you to do too is really concentrate on your own game for the first week, because obviously you don't know who you're going to play the second week. And then the second week you can focus on the opposition. So they would have had a really good preparation, the Dolphins. And as you say, the stats don't lie. It's a huge advantage to have that week off.
9: Now, I don't know where you are on the Roosters, mate, but I kind of look at this, and I'm not a Roosters fan by any way stretch of the imagination at all, but I just feel like they've got finals know-how. Trent Robinson, Daly Cherry-Evans, Lindsay Collins, some of those guys, they've been here, done this before, they know how to win at finals time, and I've got the sneaking feeling that they'll just end up getting it won.
10: Yeah, well, I actually tend to agree with you. I think the Roosters will win tonight. You're right, they've got some big game players that have been there and done it all before. They know what's required. I thought they were pretty unlucky not to beat Penrith in the first week of the finals. So, look, I think they'll be confident going into this game. It'll be the other thing, I think, with being that at Suncorp Stadium, that doesn't scare a lot of teams from Sydney. I know that when they come up here, they're excited to play because it's such a great stadium. So there's not that real fear of going into enemy territory. They turn up here excited. So, yeah, I'm actually leaning towards the Roosters. I agree with you.

0: there's, I think, players like that start to do things, and the rest of the players in the team jump on the back of that. They got some absolute, I mean, both sides do have elite players, and they wouldn't be playing this time of the year if they didn't. But yeah, I just lean towards them, maybe because I've seen them do it before. But yeah, certainly with no real conviction.
1: Of course, the big news this week is that Sam Walker has done a Lazarus. He's back from the dead. He's back in there in the seven jersey, mate. Just how big is that for the Roosters?
0: Yeah, well, as I say, I feel like it's going to be a high-scoring game, and he certainly brings points. He's always looking to attack at any situation, and at all costs. He's happy to put it all on the line. Sometimes it works, sometimes it doesn't, but Sammy Walker definitely brings points with him, and I think they'll need those tonight to get the win.
1: What about the way that these forward packs work to match up? I know I talked about how Christian Wolf's got the Dolphins sort of playing around the middle more than through the middle, but I just look at these matchups, and Fikitty, I think, has been absolutely massive this season, but how do you think those forward packs match up?
0: Yeah, look, I think you're right. I think you got some big boppers in the Roosters team that play a real physical brand of footy. And then in the Dolphins, you've probably got three or four locks in the one team. So that means guys that want to use the football, they're a bit speedier, they move around well, they can find quick play the ball. So, yeah, it's really the big guys versus the skillful guys in terms of the forward packs. You know, time will tell which works out, but... again, I think that the physical side of thing leans towards the Roosters, and that's probably part of the reason I'm jumping on thinking they'll get the result.
2: Is that physicality, how they slow down this Dolphins' speed of play on attack, who have shown time after time that they can just pile on points before you even blink?
0: Absolutely, absolutely. I think everybody knows that the speed of the ruck is such a huge thing in today's game. Once you get that momentum, it's so hard to stop with the six again rule. So they'll definitely need to be physical through the middle, and that means winning the ruck and slowing the play of the balls down to the Dolphins, because if they don't, you're right, they'll be definitely up against it.
1: Now, Woody, you said to us you think there's going to be a lot of points tonight. I'm just looking at the market here. The line for points is 45.5. Overs are $1.87. Unders is $1.94. You going overs all day on that number?
0: I think I'll go overs, yeah. Not that I'm allowed to bet on rugby league, and I certainly would never do that.
1: No, of course not, mate.
0: But I would go overs.
1: Yeah, I would. I just think it makes sense with the way these teams play their footy, mate. We should talk about the other game, of course, because there's a team called the Panthers everybody seems to fancy. Nobody's really rating the Knights at the moment. Their 380 plays $1.28, but we had Michael Hagan on earlier in the week, and I know he's probably got an eye patch on when he says this, but he's all over the Knights and reckons that the way that they play, they match up well, and they can beat the Panthers.
0: Yeah, look, Michael Hagan certainly...

0: I just see a team that is, they're playing with real confidence. Mm-hmm. I think they feel like they're out there, they've got nothing to lose, everybody's written them off, and they're just playing that, they're firing shots. Sometimes they land. So they got some great players in their team as well. I think Pong is obviously the real key to them. But they look like a team that's got nothing to lose. And unfortunately, they didn't lose last week.
1: No, they didn't. On that then, let's

0: who were attacking in those two games that they lost in the finals?
1: Yeah, disappointing after what had been going on through the year. Some huge plays, no matter who was in the halves roles. It probably, the game does change. I don't care what anybody says. Once you get to finals, the game does change a little bit. And unfortunately, it just didn't click for the boys. But, you know, a couple of calls either way, and they could still certainly be in the competition. So I don't think you judge too much. They'll learn from that. There's a lot of players that will return again next year. They'll be bigger and better for what they've done this year and previous years. So I think it's still super positive moving forward for the Wires. And, they'll have a big year in 27.
0: All right, mate, just before we let you go, you got the Roosters and you got the Panthers. So who wins the big dance?
1: I do. It's hard to bet against the Panthers at the moment, but
0: not that you would.
1: Yeah, I think it'll be a Roosters Panthers grand final. Not that I would, of course. Roosters Panthers grand final, and I think the Panthers will win the grand final by 2 points.
0: 2 points. Oh, okay. It's going to be an arm wrestle. All right, mate. Hey, listen, we really appreciate you. Thanks for pulling over so you can chat to us, mate. It's been fantastic. Enjoy the footy this weekend, mate. Are you getting to Suncorp?
1: I'm not, no. It's working for me and laying low. My team, the Burley Bears, got knocked out of the competition last week, so it'll be my first weekend without footy, and I tend to sit down and enjoy it in front of the telly.
0: Oh, mate, the couch is taking a hiding, isn't it?
1: Yeah, it is. Yeah.
0: Beautiful, mate. Well, you enjoy it, eh?
1: Legends, good chat. See you soon.
0: See you soon. Mate. Thanks for your chat. There you go.

0: From opening weekend optimism to mid-season meltdowns, the Premier League always delivers. World-class goals, VAR nonsense, last-minute winners, and enough drama to keep the group chat firing all week. Whether you're backing a title charge, sweating on survival, or just here for the chaos, we've got you covered across the campaign. Hear live Premier League commentary throughout the season on Sport Nation.
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9: Pinballs.
10: Kyle.
9: There you are.
10: Hello.
9: In the corner.
10: There I am.
9: And
10: what am I doing?
9: Away.
10: Yep, there it is.
9: On your buttons over there. Good to see you, my friend.
10: On a Friday.
9: Yeah, on a Friday. Looking forward to the weekend, actually. No kids sport this weekend.
10: Oh, so that's devastating.
9: Old Millsy can just relax a little bit and, you know, direct a few orders to the troops at home.
10: And 2 days left before your fast, so make the most of them.
9: Yes, I just had a wee hot chocolate before, and I actually thought to myself, this is my last one. Enjoy it. I did actually think that.
10: That's really good, Kyle.
9: You know, Monday actually, into it.
11: Daylight right saving it. This weekend as well, which is outstanding.
9: Yeah, we're losing
11: now. To that. Yeah, that's okay though. Hey, you don't have much to do this weekend. No kids sports, so feed up for Millsy. That's good. After a big few weeks.
9: Do you have a little saying, Finn Balls, to remind yourself on what way the clocks go in the

0: That I get paid royalties for it.
1: Seriously? Yep. How much have you made?
0: Spring forward, fall back. That's what you do.
2: There's also a very good way with the Sheehard song Home Again, with the lyric, put your clocks back for the winter.
3: Glad you said clocks. Yeah.
2: So am I.
4: You're dancing.
2: That could have been another headline.
3: Oh dear me. Milsey, you'll love this. Brett's text in. He says, I'm tuning in from Tarapa, boys, if you've got one for me in the remaining three races. Well, I'll just let you in on a little secret, Brett, and everyone else out there. You may have watched the last race. Was it race five out of Tarapa? Race six. And I said to Milsey, just before we came on air and just before the race jumped, I said, oh, there's no way Shalabia doesn't win this race. But, so, of course, I backed it. I labelled it as well as you could label anything.
0: The little master absolutely declared it, like day and night, absolutely. But I only seen the race once coming down the straight. I think she was on the wrong leg. She might not go any good left-handed from what I saw, but I'm not a horse trainer. Just follow them. But she just didn't get to let down.
3: Well, she's gone good the other way, obviously, at Ruakaka on debut, won very well. Anyway, point being, Brett, you don't want to listen to my tips, judging by how my last one just went down there at Tarapa. I hope you're having a good day down there. Some good horse flesh rolling around at Tarapa on a Friday, which is always nice to see. How much of the President's Cup did you get to tune into this morning, Milsey?
0: Watched a little bit, like at 3 o'clock this morning. I took Lash's advice, just roll over and go back to sleep, and I did. He's a genius, that boy. I've never thought of that before. So went back to sleep, got up about 6 o'clock and tuned in. Good crowds, I thought. A lot of rain around in Chicago during the week, which I think has slowed it up a little bit, but a lovely course, Medina, always has been. Shane Fox, you know, yesterday when the pairings came out, I was a little bit surprised he was with Adam Scott, because I know Minwoo Lee and Foxy, they're like flatmates in many respects. They get on like a house on fire, and just for comfort levels. But I thought he might go with Minwoo, but that's...
4: I think he's with him tomorrow.
3: Yeah, he's gone with Minwoo for the foursomes tomorrow.
4: Yeah. Yep.
0: Is he?
4: Yes.
3: Or whatever they play tomorrow morning. Yeah.
0: Jeff Ogilvie and old Millsy are on the same page, aren't they?
4: Good football.
0: We've got to make decisions, get Foxy with Minwoo without question.
3: Four ball, sorry, yeah. No, hang on, sorry. Yes, they are definitely together. I'm just trying to figure out if they're playing four balls or four sims tomorrow morning. But yes, they are playing together.
0: Okay, yeah. There you go.
3: Yeah.
0: I should be Ryder Cup captain.
3: You definitely should be. It was interesting because I thought the same thing, Milsey. I thought the crowds were really good. I thought they kind of got in behind it, and I thought, despite what I said yesterday, I thought there was actually a bit of feeling to it. But I then listened to, I think it was Wyndham Clark. There was a clip that popped up on my social media of him pretty much saying that the crowd was

0: talks an absolute load of bullshit between 3 and 6 every weekday.
1: I know. I've worked with him for a very long time now, probably too long, actually. Jeez, eye exercises, Kyle.
2: That's what you do impressive. Just to engage the brain, the left and the right side. I'm surprised you're not... I'm not surprised you're not doing it. That's a joke, Finn Balls. That's a joke.
1: Oh, but, no, the younger generation, I'm so soft.
2: No, it's very important to do your stretches and get the blood flowing, some meditation on how the day's going to plan out and play out, and some little bit of visualization as well on the things you want to execute.
0: $5.50 for Millsy's Multi. Again,
2: good boost. It's a good boost.
0: Yeah, that is good going. Because, look, let's be honest, the Panthers should be beating Newcastle by 3 or more points. I think the Lions, judging by what I saw last week, win the AFL Grand Final. And you've had a big opinion of Concord Connie for a while. So it all screams towards $5.50 being good numbers there, Kyle. I like it.
2: Yeah, no, I think it happens. I was surprised they gave me that amount. But getting behind Millsy's Multi this weekend, and they'll set us up for a lovely spring.
0: Look, to answer my own question as to what I'm most looking forward to this weekend with no All Blacks, no Warriors, it is the AFL Grand Final. I watched those prelims last week, and Sydney's game against Fremantle I thought was just excellent. I loved every second of it. Fremantle coming back was a fantastic fourth quarter. And then I thought, oh, well, the next game will be good. But the next game was one of the best games of AFL you'll see, and particularly at that time of the season, for Brisbane to... get over the top of Hawthorn in a similar kind of fashion to the game on Friday night as well. It was just two of the great games of AFL. So I'm very much looking forward to seeing a packed MCG. That's actually one of very high up on my bucket list, to go to an AFL grand final at a packed MCG. 100,000 people.
2: Who would you want in the final to do that?
0: Well, my Richmond Tigers, obviously, but that won't happen for quite a few more years. We've probably had our run for a wee while. And then I'd like them to play against another Victorian team, so probably Geelong, bit of feeling, bit of mongrel. Maybe Collingwood would be nice.
2: A big derby and a big scrap.
0: Yeah, yeah.
2: Need a fight. You want an AFL grand final with a big fight.
1: And the crowd or on the field?
2: No, on the field, just to set the tone. One in the first quarter, then game gets tight, then one in the fourth quarter. Just a big scrap.
1: Do they often send, obviously Guy Mills, you guys watch a lot more AFL than me, do they send people to the bin quite a bit often when there's scraps on the field?
0: Nah. They scrap all the time.
1: And that's how it should be.
0: Like, not full on biff, but they are always elbowing each other in the ribs, or it's just constant niggle.
1: No, that's good. Right. I think that should be in sport. I'm glad that they've let that slide in that sport. That's great.
2: You'll like it, Finn Balls, because they're pullers and tuggers.
1: Jesus, Filthy.
2: But they are. That's what they do.
1: How old are you?
2: They pull and tug.
1: How old are you?
2: But that's what they don't. They throw the fists.
1: Uh-huh.
2: They don't, because they're not allowed to, but they often grab the shirt and they pull and they tug.
1: Yep.
2: But when they do the kickback on the pull, then the fist might go somewhere near something, you know?
1: Uh-huh, okay.
2: There's actually an art to it.
1: Is there?
2: To the pulling and the tugging, without question.
1: Yep. Okay.
2: And you see it in rugby league now. In rugby, you don't see them throwing punches anymore, but they'll pull the shirt and they'll push back on it. So it's the pull and the tug technique,
1: with
2: a bit of force in there.
1: You know what they do in league, which is, you'll see it with some of the veteran guys, when they tackle, they just bury people's heads into the dirt.
0: They do it quite often.
1: The wrestling. Yep.
2: And when
1: James Fisher-Harris in particular is an absolute mongrel when it comes to that. If you just watch any tackle that he's part of, it's good stuff.
2: And when they push up, so say James Fisher-Harris, I don't know, he's probably 112, 115 kilos? Call it that. But he's pushing himself up off someone by pushing his hand into your face and jaw.
1: Yeah,
2: that's a lot of weight.
1: Yeah, it's
2: into
1: great.
2: The dirt.
1: It's awesome. I'm a big fan of it, and I love how they just kind of let it ride.
0: I'd probably be knocked out if they did that to me, to be honest.
1: Say likewise, little master. I'm not made of much.
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6: Joined now by Richie Agar from the Warriors. So Richie, thank you for giving us your time. It's obviously not the way you wanted the season to finish, but now you've had a couple of days to come up for air. How are you feeling about it all?
7: Look, if I'm honest, still the same. It's been like a death in the family, really. We're extremely disappointed and felt that, you know, after working so hard and doing so well over the season, yeah, we've let a real opportunity slip, and tough one to take all around.
8: Yeah, look, Richie, it has been because such a dominant team throughout the course of the season, and to get to the sudden death stage like we were at on the weekend, where perhaps do you think we kind of fell short when it came to the footy on the field?
7: I think it were a game of incident, but you know, I had to watch the game back straight away to, I guess, exercise my own demons. I just felt we missed a lot of chances early on. We got some great looks on it.

at times a kicking game that if we had our choices again, we would probably make different choices and probably stick to some things that had worked for us and been strong for us all year. And I think we'll be disappointed with, you know, some of the line breaks and you know, certainly the first try as well. So in a 2-point ball game, I think, you know, there's a lot of incident in there.

0: Yeah, disappointing. I know there's been a lot made about the referees. There's no doubt that there's just zero debate about the last call, which would have tied the game up. But I think, you know, we got to look at our own backyard and realise that, you know, we had enough momentum in that game. We had enough chances to you know, for that game to be won.
1: Yeah, look, you absolutely did. But as you just said there, Richie, you know, you had so many halves pairings throughout the year. Take Sunday out of it. You know, you look back at those 27 rounds. How proud are you of actually what the team still did achieve, considering all the injuries you did have?
0: Oh, look, I think that's what makes the season special and one to remember. Obviously, the weekend is still very raw and fresh in our minds, but I think we'll look back and we did have a season where, you know, we copped some adversity. You know, Luke Metcalf played four games. Tanner Boyd did his cruciate. You know, we were down to two young boys with three games between them playing at one bit in the halves. And I think, you know, we lost a minor premiership on points difference. So we broke some records along the way. There's an awful lot to celebrate. You know, again, we got young players that gained a lot more experience. And yeah, we, as I say, a lot to celebrate through the season. I think the commitment of the players has never been in doubt. I think with a team that turned up, and even at the weekend, you know, we turned up and had a good crack. We didn't get the performance right, but the connection, the bond that they've had with the fans, the sort of great occasions we've had through the year, be that at Mount Smart, be it on the road, be it playing in different areas in New Zealand. It's been a pretty amazing season, which actually makes it even more harder to deal with the fact that, yeah, we went out in the way we went out.
2: Hey, Rich, if we put the season to one side and perhaps look at the last four seasons, I think it's fair to say it's a bloody good football team, without question, in contention, big moments, big games, and they're making the playoffs. Yeah. What's the one piece of the puzzle do you think potentially that could be missing from this group to maybe take those next steps?
0: Look, I think the experience will do us good, especially for the younger end of the squad. I think we're a squad that's still growing and evolving. I think you're right there that, look, we've clearly got a system in place. We got a head coach and the management above him and an organisation that are determined to continue to take the club forward. I think sometimes along the way you need a bit of luck. You know, I think what were really clear to me were getting to the start line in the playoffs, being fit and healthy and well at that time of the year is really important. I think we've seen that with the Dolphins. You know, they come into playoffs, no injuries, a lot of momentum from the last 3 or 4 weeks, whereas we probably didn't have that continuity in our lineup, and I felt that hurt us a little bit. So I think having a little bit of luck will definitely help us, but that experience and just continuing to develop our players from within and, you know, have a little bit more luck with injury. And I think we've proven this year, probably more than any of the other sort of 3 or 4 years, that, you know, I feel we're a top team and we can beat the top teams on any given day.
1: And you've certainly shown that. And as you said, you know, you've got players departing the club like Mitch Barnett, but you've also got some really good young talent coming too, and players with experience like Will Walbrook. So that must, you know, the outlook, and I suppose centres is probably something that we are looking at. I know Adam Pompey, by all reports, might be

And, you know, when Mitch first captained the club or first stepped into the leadership group, I think it's fair to say the progress he's made in that area has, you know, it's transcended into state of origin and even into the leadership group for his country. So I feel that, you know, guys like Aaron, and I'd look at Dimitri, even though he's, you know, very young.

0: And we feel that we probably, in retrospect, look back at the season, think we'd already played our best football then. So trying to periodize your season to get to this part of the year where you're fit and firing, is we feel is a factor and really important. That's what I was saying earlier about luck a little bit, is that some of it is just out of your control. Now having more subs, I feel that the six subs this year, it really helps if you get a halfback go down, or it really helps if you get a winger down, but it also stops people playing regular football. I think that's something that needs looking at. Bigger squads, I think emphasis on development in clubs needs to continue to grow. If we're getting more and more teams in the competition, being able to grow your own and expanding everybody's pathways and getting the coaching and all the support around that is going to be really important to grow the game and obviously get more players. But yeah, the length of the season, and it's very, very hard to prepare the players for a season of the physical intensity and the rigors of it without training accordingly. But undoubtedly, that as we see throughout the competition and the numbers that will be produced at the end of the year, it has an impact. It has an impact on players' bodies, physically on players' bodies and mentally as well. It's a long and grueling and arduous season. So timing your run is really important. I sort of think bigger squads, yeah, that's great. But I think number of games and the structure of the season is something that potentially could be a big winner for it.
1: Well, just on that, it's end of the season for the Warriors. Now, how do you yourself freshen up? Because you've got a number of your players about to enter into a World Cup coming up, starting pretty soon. Then before you know it, it's going to be pre-season. Then before you know it, we're going to be back into it again. So how important is for you, for you to be the best coach, to get away from rugby league? And that, I imagine, will be a challenge to do so with this World Cup on.
0: We've got quite a number of staff working in World Cups, and I got to say, guys, having worked in World Cups before, they are fun. It's different from your day-to-day club football, and that in itself, working with players from different clubs, with staff from different clubs, can be really refreshing. You're not watching the same amount of video and tape. You're working with elite players, so it's about creating the right environment. So it looks and feels very different in terms of, if you're like Stacey Jones, for instance, going and being head coach of the Kiwis, it'll be a very different experience and a refreshing one for Stacey, I'm sure. For myself, look, it's to get the season out of the way. We've got reviews to do. We all sit down with Andrew. I guess have a wash up on the season, and then it's, yeah, try and get away, get on holiday, probably don't take your laptop with you for a couple of weeks. And then, yeah, get ready to get back into it. But pre-season is vastly different to what the season is. I feel we've done this at the Warriors. I feel your pre-season can really set you up for a good season. The challenge is going to come. We've gone deep in the finals, and we're going to have a lot of players on World Cup representative duty. I think what we can hope is that we're not going to have mass changes to our team. Everybody is used to our systems, and that we get everybody the right adequate rest on the end of the year. And you can generally sort of trust elite players a little bit more, not only on the shape that they come back in, but that they don't forget how to play rugby league overnight.
2: Richie Agar here from the Warriors. Richie, before we let you go, I know obviously the overriding emotion right now is disappointment, but when you do come back for pre-season, what do you want this team to really look at for the 2026 season? Do you want that pride of how far that you really came, or do you want to put it behind you, find that disappointment and maybe push on to really be the Wazir the next year?
0: Yeah. Obviously, that's always the goal at pre-season, but I feel like through Robbo and Cameron and what Andrew's done in his time here, I think we've created a place that is fun, good to come and work. I think if you're a young player here, we've proven over a period of time that as a young player, you can develop and you can become a first grader and you

0: can become a really good NRL player. I think what our crowd and our I'll call it the movement, if you like, have created is something that's a really special place to come and play your rugby. And I think, you know, from a motivation standpoint, you couldn't really ask for any more. So, you know, we can sort of get a lot of excitement about that and hopefully continue to learn from, you know, as coaches and players continue to learn from the slip-ups that we've had and hopefully put ourselves in with another shot next year. Yeah, I feel we've been a consistent 40 team. You know, I don't know this for sure, but I guess we've been in the top four more than we've been out of it in the sort of 4 years that we've been here. And look, that'll be the goal again.
1: You've taken New Zealand on an ultimate ride. It's been so cool to watch, and we can't wait to see you guys back next year, bigger and better, I'm sure. Thank you very much, Richie.
0: Yeah, thanks, guys, for all your support. Thanks for having me on the show, and it's been greatly appreciated throughout the year.
2: The NRL finals are here. 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Who's handling the pressure? Who's making a run at the title? And whose season is about to come to an end? The finals countdown with Sam Ackerman, every Wednesday from 6 p.m. right here on Sport Nation.
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3: Coming up this weekend, of course, Northland can stow the Ranfurly Shield away for the summer if they beat Counties and Manukau in their Ranfurly Shield Challenge. 2:05 on Sunday afternoon. Their head coach is Ryan Martin. He's a friend of the show. He's been on a few times and he's done a wonderful job with Northland so far. Ryan, good to catch up with you again. Thanks for your time. I'm keen to know, we've chatted a lot about this throughout the season, so one more push for the Shield. How do you approach this week, or how have you approached this week comparatively to previous weeks building up to Shield Challenges?
4: Yeah, thanks for having me on again. We're with a picture of us sitting at the top of the table, and we went through the time that Northland's been alive in the NPC, and we can't find a time when that's happened before. So it was like a celebration to start the week of what the boys have achieved to date. And we're well aware of what it means to lock the Shield away. It's been doing a lot of good work up here. It's the gift that keeps giving. It's been getting out and around, and there's so much goodwill around that as well. So we started the week with a celebration of where we're at, and we kind of know the test match intensity that these Shield games are about, so we feel as though we're in a good space around that.
5: Ryan, I see you've made 12 changes for this week, and to be fair, from an outsider looking in, you've made a lot of rotations so throughout the course of the season. So do you think that's part of the key to the success for the Cambridge Blue this year?
4: Yeah, totally. I learned that last year, that you need, this is a brutal competition.

0: they prepare our team, so they play the other side of the ball in the week, and they've actually been lighting up the main team. So we thought it was a good opportunity, especially last week, to give some of them a shot, and they definitely put their hands up. And it also helps keep the other boys really hungry. So, you know, we've got some really fresh players coming in for this week's match.
1: Well, Ryan, since you were chatting about the competition itself, I'm keen to delve into that a little bit, because obviously there's

0: cast the net so wide. You look at some of the really awesome players who've progressed into super that have come from the NPC. Like, I think of Lucas Casey. He's originally from Kerikeri. He went down to Otago, played club football down there, got a shot with Otago on the NPC, and he's probably one of the super rugby players. And you're just seeing that through and through. Like, the NPC just cast that net so wide. It's the same with coaches. Like, it's given me an opportunity to, coach at the professional level over the years, and maybe previously I wouldn't have had that shot if it was just the super. So it just gives people an opportunity, and it's a special jewel in our crown, I reckon. Like, the amount of guys that it gives the opportunity to put their hand up for bigger and better things.
1: Does it worry you? Sorry, just to jump in, Millsy. Does it worry you that there is a potential, these options on the table, that there is a potential that the NPC might not be one of them going forward?
0: I think from my personal point of view, it worries me. I just think of the good work that's happening up here, and we've been building. It just hasn't happened overnight. We were very strong last year. It's a tough one because the smaller regions are kind of, and the NPC especially this year, have been doing really well. And it would take a lot away from these communities. We're filling our stadium currently, and it,

0: It's brought a lot of hope to the region. It's incredible. The boys have been getting out and about on their own accord. Like they've been taken to the old primary schools and the old intermediates and high schools and all the mid-eyes. It's been incredible. The Rush boys took it up to New World, which Eric Rush owns. And after they did signing with the Shield, he got them to fill the shelves, which is pretty cool as well. So it's been awesome, like seeing the groundswell of it. And everything we've done with it's been really authentic. That's what I've been really amazed about. And I don't know, it's just people are really rallying in behind it. It's just brought the community really tight, and it's been a really important part of our season.
1: Simon Parker, what's his reintroduction to the group been like?
0: Oh, it's been amazing. We were lucky when Simon got named in the All Blacks 2 years ago. We had a team, really important team meeting, and he just kind of said to me, can I take a phone call? And I was like, come on, Simon, you know the rules. He said, oh, I think it's Scott Robinson. I thought, oh, okay, you better take that one. And he went out of the room and come back in with a big smile. And then the boys did a big impromptu haka for him. So we kind of felt we were privy to, you know, his success in the first time making the All Blacks. So it's a real treat to have him back this week. And he's very humble. He just rolled the sleeves up and, you know, assimilated into the group really well. And I know he wants to put a massive performance out for us, so it's pretty cool to have him back.
1: We watch you play every week, and that's the stuff that we see. And obviously you got a bit more detail during the week. So who are perhaps some of the players that have shown some real growth over the last 3 months?
0: Oh, I think if you think of growth, I think of Hitamaya Murray at centre. It was he started at round one at centre against Manawatu, and I believe he's the form centre of the competition. He's got a beautiful kicking game off the left foot, super aggressive defender, and he's got an awesome turn of pace when he puts the hammer down. And I think he's been a bit of a secret weapon for us, to be honest. And it's a bit of a tragedy he doesn't have a super contract at the moment. I just think he's playing such awesome football. He's been awesome. And then our Aussie brother, Lucky Hooper, who's been phenomenal. He's had to go into lock for us at times, and it doesn't bother him at all. He'll just play anywhere. And he's a very special footballer, and I think he'll be a Wallaby soon, yeah.
1: You just mentioned a Super Rugby contract. For you, as head coach of Northland, how much interaction do you have with the Super Rugby coaches and maybe the Super Rugby scouts picking the phone up and giving you a call and asking you about your players? Does that happen at all?
0: Yeah, well, with the new Blues coach, Jason Holland,

0: you know, you make sure that you're respectful of the opposition, but it also you want to roll into the playoffs, you know, playing really good rugby as well. So it's just a balancing act to see how we roll out of this game, and then you know, make some decisions based around who's feeling good and maybe who we need to look after a little bit. But we also got to play good football going into the playoffs.
1: Well, you've done it pretty well so far this season, mate, and I wish you the very best of luck to do it again against Counties and lock it away for the summer. We appreciate your time again, Ryan. Go well. Good man.
0: Okay, thank you very much.
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4: Yes, it is, and that dramatic music means it's time for one thing, and that is the gauntlet, or Are You Smarter Than? And today it's Are You Smarter Than Kyle Mills? And our lucky person is Anthony, is with us now on the phone. Afternoon, Anthony, how are you? Where are you calling from, mate?
5: Matamata, thank you.
4: Oh, good stuff. We love the Waikato and horse country down there. Good on you. Good to have you on. Are you looking forward to a big weekend of sport? You've been following a little bit of sport this week. You reckon you're confident across it all?
5: Yeah. No, I always watch a bit of sport, mainly the league at the moment.
4: Yep, that's the story. Well, it's a big weekend of that. Look, I'll hand you over to Finn, and I think you've got a slight upper hand because Millsy's obviously been away for the last few weeks, so as long as Finn's been nice to you, you should be A-OK. He'll be the next voice that you hear, mate.
6: All righty, Anthony. It's time to rock and roll, my friend. You got 10 questions on the board, and you have 1 minute to get through as many as you can, and then Millsy will be up next with a different set of questions to go up against you. I suggest if you don't know the answer, quickly to pass, and if we have enough time at the end, come back to it, because you do only get a minute.
5: Yep, nah. All good.
6: All right, let's ready to rock and roll, mate. Your time starts now. Who are the Black Ferns playing on Sunday morning?
5: England.
6: Correct. Who were crowned European T20 Premier League champions?
5: Pass.
6: Who do the Breakers play in their third game of the NBL season on Saturday night?
5: Hawks.
6: Incorrect. Perth Wildcats. What is the score after the first morning of the President's Cup?
5: Pass that, sorry.
6: What Black Fern re-signed with New Zealand Rugby earlier today?
5: Black Fern. I'll pass on that one.
6: What's the minimum number of darts to check out a 501?
5: 9.
6: Correct. How many points is a field goal worth in NFL?
5: 1.
6: Incorrect. What is the name of the wooden pieces that sit on top of a wickets in cricket?
5: Pumps.
6: Incorrect. How many points are awarded to a penalty try in rugby? I'll give you the answer if you get it right.
5: Penalty try in rugby. 7.
6: Correct. I think I got 3 there.
4: Yeah, 3. You hit the post a couple of times.
6: You did hit the post,
4: my friend.
6: A couple of times.
4: You're very unlucky.
5: Bales.
6: I can run through the answers as well. It was the Castle Rockers, Kyle's team, that won the T20 Premier League. 3-2 to USA as the President's Cup. Sarah

0: Ryan Fox paired with in this morning in the President's Cup?
1: Adam Scott.
0: Correct. If the Brisbane Lions beat Fremantle in the AFL Grand Final, how many consecutive AFL championships will they have won?
1: 3.
0: Correct. What was the score in the All Whites vs Palestine game this morning? Or last night?
1: 1-0.
0: Incorrect. Who is the head coach of the Black Ferns? Sam Casey is definitely not. Where is this weekend's F1 Grand Prix?
1: It's in Burke or Bark, isn't it? Or something like that.
0: No, it's in Azerbaijan.
1: The city.
0: What brand of rugby ball is being used in the NPC this season?
1: Gilbert.
0: Correct. What NFL team is based in New Orleans?
1: Come on, Saints.
0: Correct. All right. I think you got 5. Was it 5?
2: Yeah. Yeah, you snuck home, Melzy. You snuck home.
1: Yeah, sorry, Anthony. Sorry, buddy.
0: I put the New Orleans one in there as a bit of a thing that you, Melzy, couldn't get the other day.
2: That's all good. Anthony, the good news is Melzy might have beat you today, but you still get $100 bonus cash to throw on a little multi for the weekend, mate. So what's your leg ahead of a big weekend of sport and racing?
3: Okay, I'll go Hastings, race 9.
2: Yes.
3: Top 6, number 3.
2: Ooh, okay. Los Santos, top 6 at $1.45. Is that what you're seeing?
3: That's correct.
0: I've got okay. it. I've got Very it in good. The machine.
2: Okay, sweet ass. Where are you going, Melzy?
4: All right, I might go to Hastings as well. Race 5, Ahawea, top. We'll go top 3, $1.90.
3: Yeah.
2: You're right, Finn.
0: Yep,
4: Rice
0: got that.
4: 5.
0: Yeah.
4: Number 4. Top 3.
0: Yeah, okay. Yep. Little Master?
2: I am going to take you. I'll go away from the racing. I'll be that one today. I'll take you to the NRL tonight. So hopefully this gets through and we can watch the racing tomorrow with something riding on it. I'll take either team. I'll go to my favourite, and that's the tri-bet. Either team to win tonight's game in the preliminary final of the NRL. I'll go 1-12, so that's $1.65, if you don't mind there, Finn. Thank you.
0: Yeah, I've got that, gentlemen. $100 bonus cash with Los Santos top 6, Hawea top 3, and it was 1-12, right, Little Master?
2: Yeah, try bet 1-12. Yeah, please.
0: That returns $354 with $100 bonus cash.
2: How does that sound, Anthony? Is that all good?
3: Nah, it's all good. Thank you very much, guys.
2: Beauty. Nah, thank you very much
0: Thanks
2: for listening
0: for playing,
2: and
0: mate.
2: For playing, mate. The very best of luck to you, and we hope that you get a little bit of extra cash come Monday morning.

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1: 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He goes, well, there's no pip. Does this mean the odd squad's now the evens? Because we're hosting your arvos, myself and
2: squad.
1: Jello.
2: The even squad. Really,
1: what do you think about that, chap?
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2: He's a tough audience.
3: Work harder.
2: Yeah.
3: Be funny.
1: Be better.
0: Thanks to Betcher. 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

0: rest of the Saturday session on Sport Nation.
1: Alrighty, Saturday Sessions team. When we're talking about the game of the weekend, we love supporting women's sport, and in particular your women's rugby, because the Black Ferns have a big clash going down in the early hours of tomorrow morning against the England Red Roses. And there aren't many people better placed to preview a Black Ferns England clash than someone who's lived the rivalry herself. The absolute GOAT. She's won World Cups with the Black Ferns. She's captain her country and finished her career as one of the game's great halfbacks. Kendra Coxedge joins us now. Kendra, great to have you on our Saturday session with Maya and Mitch.
2: Good morning, and far out, what an intro.
1: Well, I feel like we have to do you justice, don't we, Mitch? She is one of the GOATs of the New Zealand game and the global game.
3: I would say a fitting intro for one of the greats of the game. Kendra, we're so happy to have you on the show. Now, obviously, this game is about as big as it gets in women's rugby. You were there last time in the famous, famous World Cup victory. How do these girls bridge that gap and pull a performance off like that again? Because they're in a hostile environment, 60,000 in England. They're a special team, the Red Roses, but you were very much involved in that famous victory. What do you think the keys are for the girls to upset the apple cart in this one?
2: Yeah, I mean, like, first of all, I think obviously the side this year, and obviously taken over by Whitney Hanson, and what they've already done already in the way they're playing, and the team that's in there, I think can actually give England a really good challenge in this game. I think that they can get up. Obviously, that World Cup victory was incredible. I could talk about that for days and forever. just special game to be part of. But, I mean, we've got the team to do it. I think, as I said, they've built nicely throughout the year through Pack 4 and in the other games. And I know they'll be up for it. It'll be a good vibe. But just it's going to come down to probably

0: Roses. They are an absolute menace on both attack and defence. What do you think is our, I guess, our counteract to that?
1: Yeah, I think something that I'm really impressed with the Black Ferns this year is probably their defence. I think their defence and their physicality is something that's been missing since that World Cup. So I think if we can bring that dominance, I know against France we got a little bit dominated at the ruck, so we'll just have to be physical around there, clear them up. We know they love getting over the ball. We know they've got electric backs. So they've got great players across the park, but so do we. And I just, you know, for me, you've got two arms, two legs. I've definitely been hit by the physicality of the English before. But we've also got girls that can and women that can match that physicality. But when we do it, we're just going to do it with discipline.
2: We know what the English Red Roses are going to bring, right, Kendra? You know, they've got the maul. They've got the set piece as well. Do you feel like someone like Braxton Sorensen-McGee, who can bring that X factor and break a game open with the broken play, do you feel like someone like that can play a massive role in a game where you sort of know what the opposition are bringing?
1: Yeah, we know what she can do, right? There's obviously positives about that, but then she can also become a target because she is one of our key players in the back three. She can become a bit of a target for England too, but I know the group will look after her, and she definitely can break it open when it's in, you know, on counter-attack. But I think, you know, it's going to take all 23 players like that. It's just reality of a game like this. You're going at their fortress. You took it in front of 60,000 people that, you know, and 50 of those or 55 of those are probably going to be cheering for England. You know, so you do have that as well. And we had that home advantage of that World Cup in 2022 and how much leverage that gives you and how much more you get behind it, as well as every team that plays the Black Ferns lifts an extra probably 20%. But I know that our girls are hurting from World Cup last year. I know we talk about the greatest rivalry with the All Blacks in South Africa, but the greatest rivalry in the women's game is definitely England and the Black Ferns. And I feel like I'm kind of preparing to watch a World Cup final, if I'm honest.
2: Feels like pretty early
1: in the morning to tune in.
0: Mitch and I were just talking about it off air before we called you up, Kenj. This is our greatest rivalry.
2: Yes,
0: if we're being honest. Like, you are completely right. And there's nothing better than watching our Black Ferns go against your Red Roses. And you talked about the stadium. How much does, like, 60,000 people for women's sport blows my mind. We would never get that here in New Zealand. Talk to us about the added pressure.
2: We've barely got 60,000 people in New Zealand.
0: I know. Talk to us about the atmosphere, the pressure. What does that do for our girls?
1: Yeah, I think, there's two ways you can look at it. Like, we always say pressure's a privilege, and to embrace that, no doubt, throughout the

0: I've been for a women's rugby game since the Rugby World Cup final. But I wanted to ask you, Kendra, about the experience difference. There's 917 total squad caps for England and 401 for the Black Ferns. But most notably, there's 90 caps on the Black Ferns bench and 345 on the Red Roses. In an occasion like this, obviously you cannot replicate experience, but is there a way to sort of tap into that mindset and make it an advantage? Like, is there an excitement that can be tapped into here?
1: Yeah, I mean, we know that it's always good to have experience, and we know that England have just played a lot more caps and a lot more tests than us over the years. But with the Black Ferns now, they're getting 11 tests a year at least, and like that's massive compared to when I started. I think it was one or two. So you know, you can look at that and shy away from it, but at the same time, like, you know, Braxton Sorensen McGree, the young ones kind of coming through, like they don't know any different. Like, they'll know there's a rivalry there, but they've got nothing to lose. So you probably just want to get around there, those types of people throughout the week. You know, Eleanor Bunting, for example, being unreal, debuted about 3-4 tests ago, and you know, she's someone like her, she'll just embrace that, and that's what you've got to do. I think if you look too far at the test and the experience, it can definitely throw you off. But I think they've got the right mindset to get up in this game. And we've seen Canada obviously drew to England last week, and you also can't look too much into that, because you know, as I said, everyone that plays with that jersey gets up an extra 20%.
2: Yeah, you talk about the likes of Braxton. I've been so impressed with Eleanor Plumking, also Hannah King. So what's your take on this, Ken? Just someone who had been in the environment for a long time, the transition, the pathway for our new up-and-coming young guns?
1: Yeah, I think it's cool. Like, obviously, I'm gutted for Rua Hei to be injured and ruled out of this. You know, this part of the series, but and at the same time, it's an opportunity. And I think with the depth that we've got coming through now, there's some really good competition for positions. Like, I felt like when I was coming through, if there was an injury, it was like, oh no, the world's ending to a position. But you just obviously got to pick the next person that comes in. But now it's like so competitive. It's like as soon as someone gets injured or not selected, then the other person gets an opportunity to step up and take that with both hands. And I think with through the start of OPIC, Hannah King was playing really good footy. She ended up with an injury, and she's back in there. And I think she played with real confidence last week, which was probably perfect leading into this game. And she's got a lot of experience around her with Sylvia and Amy Dufresne, Maya Joseph at nine, and you know they have a combination with Matatu. So I think like someone like her, if she can keep that confidence up and play some good footy, get the ball in her hand early, gets in some good kicks, and looks to break the line and become a threat, I think that it'll put us on the front foot.
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4: Stepping outside of this game for 1 second, I wanted to ask you, Kendra, about the state of international women's rugby. Like, it seems like it's just come on leaps and bounds the last 5 or so years, especially when you look at the likes of Canada and the results that they've been putting forward, obviously getting the better of us in the World Cup as well. What do you put that down to? And are you excited for the future of women's rugby internationally? Because it really seems like there's a more of an even playing field. Yes, the Black Ferns and the Red Roses are the two standards, but it seems like everyone else around them is really picking up their game.
5: Yeah, and I think, like, as we're, you know, moving on, like, the resource, it's getting a bit more resources, commercialisation around the teams a bit more. People are enjoying the game. Like, the game, the way the rugby's actually played is becoming a really good product. I think I get a lot from people saying, you know, I'd rather watch the women's game than the men's game, and how excited they are, and it's free-flowing, and I think that helps. And then just the resource that's getting put in behind it. Stepping stones with World Rugby, you know, inputting this, like, a WXV, as well as, you know, New Zealand Rugby and the rest of the world getting in behind their teams. But we still, I believe, need to continue to commercialise it, get some good partners in behind it around the world. But we've definitely come leaps and bounds. And I think, you know, the more we can do that and get people to games and get people in crowds, it will continue to grow. I mean, 60,000 people, as we've just touched on, at Twickenham. That's a lot of people, you know, supporting women's rugby, and you know, we need to do that around the rest of the world.
6: Yeah, I totally agree with you, Kenj. Like, this is just a starting point, right, in terms of commercialization, understanding the personalities behind our great game. But for you, in terms of the different competitions worldwide, do you think that because there's more depth in the likes of, you got your Super Rugby Opiki, the domestic game in England where a lot of our girls are going, is that the future? Are we needing to connect more to our friends all across the world?
5: Yeah, I think, like, I mean, it doesn't hurt for some of our girls. We're required to go play in the PWR, but at the same time, we want them in our competition, right? Like, we want them playing here. We want our young players to look up to these players. We want them playing with, you know, these top Black Ferns players. But I think it's been beneficial for the odd player to go over there and play rugby. Like, we just need our girls to be playing more of it. And, you know, Opiki is obviously a great starting point, but we need that to grow out and get more games within that competition too, which, as we've seen, it's growing over time. And sometimes we go, oh my God, it's taking ages to grow, and even across the whole women's game. But, like, you know, I've been in it for a long time, but we're actually growing and moving quite quickly, and you kind of forget that. But I guess as a punter and someone kind of outside the game, it's like, oh my God, like, come on. But when you're in it, it's like, holy heck, we've come a long way. Like, I think about my 16 years in the black jersey, and when I first started to wear it as now, it is coming leaps and bounds. Like,

0: We'll play more rugby, and that's, I think that's the benefit.
1: Yeah, that's a perfect segue for my next question, Kendra, because you're the perfect example of this. You've held down a job while winning three World Cups. You've won the Calvin Tremaine Medal of New Zealand's overall best rugby player, all while juggling a very multifaceted life. You played first-class cricket as well. And I wanted to ask you about your old teammate, Sarah Hiddeny, this week, who is returning back to the top level of women's rugby after giving birth. Just give us an insight into how inspiring of a leader she is, because me and Maya were talking before the show about it, just how incredible it is to not only go back into the top level of sport after being a mother, but to go back into rugby at the top level. It's just so physical and so intense. Tell us about Sarah and how incredible she is.
0: Right, and inspiring, and the GOAT is, you know, you talk about the GOAT. For me, that's Sarah Hiddeny. We've been lucky enough to play with her over the years, and she's an incredible human, and she's inspiring everyone around her. She continues to do that. She's a freak, freak of nature in terms of how she operates. You know, got back to the Olympics with her from an ACL injury. I do not think many people can do that within the 8 months that she
1: wow.
0: did. So if anyone's going to be able to return from having a baby into the game, it's her. I was up in the Blackburn Sevens environment the other week, and I'm just like, I can't even tell she's had a baby. It's incredible. She's back into it. She's looking fit. She loves the game. She wants to give back. She wants to inspire. And I'm someone that, yeah, well, highly respects Gossie and what she's done for the game and what she will continue to do. And as you were kind of talking about it, like I get goosebumps when you're talking about people at that level of the game and what they've done for the game, and just especially becoming a mum and what that can do for women in sport and women out there that are considering wanting to have a kid and then and return into the game. And as you mentioned, rugby's probably, you know, it's not an easy one to return in after having a baby, but she's chosen to do that, and I think that's inspiring for all our wahine out there.
2: So inspiring, Kenj. Just
1: Amen.
2: Before we let you go, you talked about some of the greats. Gossie, I think there's a mum's club now down in the Mount with the Blackburn Sevens. You think of Sheree. You think of Teresa Fitzpatrick.
0: Okay.
2: Yeah, Michaela.
0: Yeah.
2: Tyler's just had her baby too. And I'm going to segue into your FPC, because two of your former teammates have hit some pretty impressive milestones over the last 2 weeks. We look at Aldora Itunu, 75 games in FPC for the Storm, alongside Eloise Blackwell, who hit a centurion. One of the very, very few to do it in the women's.
1: And that's crazy because
2: yeah.
1: of how little games get played. You got to think about how many seasons that is. That is crazy work.
2: Do you feel

0: of your game and someone who continues to shine. And I guess she's a high school teacher at Epsom Girls. She plays with some of, you know, she teaches some of those girls in the Auckland Storm team throughout the week, and then she's playing with them on a Saturday. And that, you know, that's pretty inspiring. And someone like Aldori Tunu, of course, she puts her body through a lot. You know, she's, I know in the past, like her knees and that have been playing up, and to play 75 games with someone who throws their body into absolutely everything is the word we've used a lot today. It's inspiring, and we've got a lot of young talent coming through. You know, I'm lucky enough to work in that pathway space, and I see it, and I just got to continue to provide opportunities for these girls to be able to come through, because, you know, at some stage these old girls, these old crew will filter out, and we need someone to come in and take their spot.
1: Well, the old girls, they still got it. I reckon you still got it, Kenj. But thank you so much for joining us this morning on the Saturday session. And what we're going to say, we're just going to say up the Black Ferns, I reckon.
2: 100% up the Black Ferns.
0: Yeah, that's the one team I can't, yeah, looking forward to, and hopefully everyone can tune in and watch what will be an epic game.
3: 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And whose season is about to come to an end? The finals countdown with Sam Ackerman, every Wednesday from 6 p.m. right here on Sport Nation.
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2: Oh, yeah. You know what time it is. Right now, someone who's not on the golf course for once, and he's coming home to the Saturday session, not with McCarty, but with Mai and Mitch. We do have your Fast Break podcast host, Phineas Finballs, the Finn. How's it going, man?
3: Maya, did I just hear you back Australia 21 and a half and a penalty try?
2: Yes, you did.
4: Not only that, Finballs, but first try scorer, a penalty try. Come on now.
3: I know it's sporting tips you should run a mile from, but that there is actually horrific betting.
2: Well, isn't that the point of the segment that you gave to me, Finn?
4: You must have missed my one.
3: Potentially. Insane, though.
2: You know what's not insane? Talk to us about our breakers, boys.
4: Outsiders, too.
3: Yeah, they're going all right, actually. I know they lost on Tuesday, but they were like, what, two-day turnaround, and they lost by 3 points to a team that was incredibly fresh with a Lithuanian god with a bull head that shines a mile away. So I reckon they can actually probably do all right over in Perth. I know it's a long way away, and some loyal Breakers fans will be a bit tired tomorrow with an 11:30 p.m. New Zealand time tip-off, but man, I'm going to back the boys all the way, of course.
4: Finballs, taking it over to the States, while actually taking this one over to Canada.

0: points last season, 6 boards, 3 dimes, shooting 50% from the field. Getting up there in age, though, isn't he? He's 35 years of age. He's just signed a 2-year mega bucks extension. How do you see this going back to the place where he won a title?
1: First of all, as a loyal Clippers fan for the last decade, he has just done my franchise an absolute world of hurt. But watching him play in Clippers colours for the last 5 seasons, when he was actually healthy, was an absolute joy. And you could argue last season was probably his best year since that 2019 run with the Raptors, where he did win that championship. I think with him signing this extension and running away from the Clippers drama, where we are just in absolute trouble for the next decade, I think he'll probably end up retiring as a Toronto Raptor, signing that, a 2-year extension? Or maybe even 3 with a ridiculous amount of money. So, like you said, he's 35. He's had a lot of issues with injuries, especially with his knee over the last few seasons. So I think he definitely still has a lot left in the tank, and he's proven that the last couple of years. He still is definitely at an all-star caliber level. I think you could argue he was probably a top, say, 7 player in the competition last year when he was on the court, which was for the majority of the season. He's an absolute beast, Mitch. Like you said, really good numbers in the field goal percentages, and he shoots a really good 3-ball nowadays as well. And you're a premier 2-way player. Toronto have got a stacked team going into the season, so they're going to be troubling that 76ers team that's absolutely stacked. So yeah, looking forward to seeing what the Eastern Conference produces this year.
2: Yeah, and speaking of your beautiful LA Clippers, how do they replace that hole? Who comes up next?
1: Jeez, that's a great question, Maya. I'll tell you what, we have no draft picks, so no future. we've definitely changed the look of the team. So we're a lot younger now. Darius Garland's still there, so he was part of a trade package for James Harden last year. He was a bright young guard, a former All-Star. He's just struggled with injury as well. And we've brought in Brandon Ingram and Grady Dick, but he was part of the trade with Kawhi Leonard. I think those two players definitely aren't at the caliber of Kawhi Leonard, of course, but B.I. has proven that he is an all-star level player. He's also getting up there on age and is on a ridiculously high contract. But we did have the 5th overall pick in the draft. We did draft Keaton Wagler. He goes all right. I think there was just a serious drop-off from the 4th to the 5th pick. So, yeah, I don't think anyone on the Clippers really could live up to Kawhi Leonard's standards as a player. I mean, he's an absolute beast.
0: Just before you mention the 76ers, Fimbles, Tyrese Maxey, VJ Edgecombe, Jaylen Brown, LeBron James, Joel Embiid, pretty damn nasty starting lineup. But I wanted to ask you about LeBron James Jr. What is going to happen with Bronny? Is he going to see the court for the Lakers? What's going on there? Because I think a lot of people really associated him as basically just a case of nepotism that LeBron wanted to play with his son. But now they find themselves at different franchises. How do you see it going for Bronny?
1: So I kind of understand the nepotism allegations, you could say, for Bronny. I mean, he was drafted, 54th overall a couple years ago, and his agent, Rich Paul, literally was telling teams outside of the Lakers, if you draft this guy, he is going to Australia. That was one of the big drawing factors for the Lakers to be able to draft. But I think you've got to look back before his time at USC. He obviously suffered that cardiac arrest early on in his college career.
0: Forgot
1: and
0: about
1: a lot
0: that.
1: Of time.
0: Mm-hmm.
1: And his draft stock absolutely plummeted. But before he actually even touched the court,

0: got him a guaranteed deal before he packed up and left to Philly. So Bronny James will be around for a while, but I think he has proven that he can actually be a good player in this competition. Obviously, never living up to the standards of his father. I feel like that is impossible for anyone to even get close to that. But I think at his height, his stature, his defense, the IQ that he's possessed from his father as well as a basketball player, I think he can be a genuine role-playing point guard for a number of years. I think he's proven that in the G League, that he can score on multiple levels, he can guard multiple positions, and he's a very willing passer. And that's something you can't teach. So I think he'll be around for a while. It'll be interesting to see what type of role he does have on the Lakers this season, or whether he does bounce mostly around the G League. But I think people need to stop comparing him to LeBron, because it's just not very fair on the young guy. But I think he has a genuine chance of actually having an all right NBA career. I don't think that's crazy to say.
1: His name is LeBron James
2: Jr.
0: Yeah, it is a bit hard.
2: Finn, let's bring it back a little bit closer to home with our Breakers. So obviously, like you mentioned, it was pretty tight games. They played Sunday here at home, then had to go and play Brisbane on Tuesday. Quite a tight turnaround. But they led by like 11 early in the second half, but Brisbane turned it around.
0: Yeah, they did actually look really good Tuesday night. I think you'll find that quick turnaround and the travel to Brisbane definitely... it looked very obvious, I think, going into halfway through the third quarter, that the Breakers were starting to run out of steam. So for them to kind of hold on and only lose by 3 points with a chance to actually win the game with an absolute prayer from Parker Jackson Cartwright, I actually think they went all right. PJC put up some great numbers, slightly inefficient, but for a man that had come off a back-to-back and played 37 minutes, I'm not surprised that he didn't make some of the shots he usually would. But yeah, I think we went all right. I think the tempo, we were in control for about 25 minutes, and Gordy Herbert did say that post-game. But I think with Brisbane being their first game at home, they were playing at Pat Rafter Arena, which is a tennis center, with the open-air game, which I thought was quite unique. It was sold out. It was a very electric atmosphere for the Bullets for their first home game. With a new-look team, with a new head coach, I wasn't surprised that they did end up having more energy on the way to the end of that game. And yeah, Arnas Valinska, the Lithuanian import point guard, just put on an absolute clinic. So I'm not surprised they did get the W, but I think considering we only lost by three and Sam Mananga didn't have the best game and DJ Vasiljevic was very much just face guarded by basically the entirety of the Bullets, I'm actually pretty happy with only losing by 3 points. I think they'll be disappointed that it was a game that slipped away. But I think with a few days under their belt, traveling to Perth relatively early, and Perth literally playing, what was it, two nights ago, I think we actually are in with a better shot than the bookies have us tonight, that's for sure.
1: Yeah, Fimbles, you mentioned Sam Mininga. Last year, him and PJC were a bit of a dynamic duo, but now with the addition of DJ Vasiljevic, is this like a genuine big three at this level? Like, if these guys are firing, do you think the Breakers are a genuine chance to make a dent at the NBL? Because some of those numbers that DJ has been putting up, I know it's early season, but it seems like it's up there with that top-tier production.
0: This is a three-headed monster, Mitch, genuinely. Mm. DJ Vasiljevic is a proven winner. Two-time champion, and in NBL 24, he averaged 20 points a game. Arguably one of the best shooters in this competition, has the ability to shoot from deep, mid-ranges, tough shots, contested. He might not be the most athletic person on the court or the tallest, but he's been around long enough where he is arguably one of the smartest players in the competition, with probably the best shot in the competition as well. Pair that with Sam Mininga and Parker Jackson Cartwright, who, like you said, were a definite dynamic duo last season, albeit that we did finish seventh on the ladder. But Sam's taking another leap. You could see it in the game against Illawarra, finishing with 27-8. It was dominant. And I think the Bullets came out and put some real emphasis on stopping Sam and DJ. It let Parker kind of get going against the Bullets. But with the three of them combining, they're going to be severely, I wouldn't say unstoppable, but when you have Mananga banging bodies down low, and then you got to double him because he's getting so dominant, then all of a sudden you find DJ Vasiljevic wide open on the wing to knock down a big three, and Park is just orchestrating the entire offense with the likes of Ruben Sarangi and Kawhat Noy alongside them, and Mahave King, who's coming for Triple J. All just really solid three-point shooters, which is something we've lacked in the past. So it just opens up the floor for guys like Mananga just to work down low and kick out. So we have a lot of different threats on the offensive end, which we haven't had in the past. So it is very exciting. And that big three combined for 74 points against the Hawks. And it was the first game of the season. If they can do that just occasionally, then yeah, we can definitely make a good run at this. I can't

0: money on that, Finn. And just wait till it's triple.
1: Well,
0: it's
1: have,
0: not.
1: Don't you worry.
2: Oh, there you go.
3: He's ahead of it.
0: And it won't be 3-3. It'll be 4-4 once Josiah Jordan-James returns
2: triple
0: after
2: J?
0: His hamstring injury. Now, Finn, the Breakers are heading across to Perth. Like you said, big game at RAC Arena. How are they going to stop Elijah Pepper?
1: Yeah, he's an absolute weapon. You would have seen him with the Wellington Saints as well, MVP of the competition. Just had a big game winner against Adelaide, and Bryce Cotton's homecoming with Perth as well. Elijah Pepper, I think we can stop him. I would call him one-dimensional, but he's been around the competition and on this side of the planet, in New Zealand shores, obviously, with the Saints long enough. Limit him from shooting threes and get other guys to put the ball on the floor. I'm more worried about Christian Doolittle, who's been in the competition for a while now and could definitely be on for an MVP caliber season, one of the best two-way players the NBL has seen in recent years. So he does worry me a little bit. And then another player in Anthony Dell, also first-time player in the NBL. He had a pretty damn good game against Adelaide the other night too. So they have a few threats themselves, but the thing that Perth is lacking is a genuine point guard. They've signed former NBA player Brandon Knight, but he's still yet to land in the country. So that's one thing that I am a little bit pleased about and will have on the upper hand, is that they have no real true point guard on the team. So I think we'll definitely be taking advantage on that.
0: Yeah, they'll definitely need to take advantage of that for sure. Well, Hoops with Huckleberry has returned for your Saturday. Thank you for not being on the golf course today, Phineas.
1: That's all right, team. It's absolutely pissing down outside, so I wasn't going to be out there.
0: Yeah, I don't blame you either. This Auckland weather is not the tahi today. But you can catch up on Finn's podcast, the Fast Break podcast, here on Sport Nation and anywhere you get your podcasts. We're going to take a quick break, but on the other side, the good, the bad, and the ugly. Woo!
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9: I got in too quick.
10: I was just turning back on my mic.
9: Bugger. Well, and all our Saturday sesh regulars, you'll know exactly what we're going into. The good, the bad, and the ugly of the sporting week. And there were a few things that stood out to us this week, quite in your face.
10: Yeah, no more so than the ugly. Let's start off with the ugly, Maya. And we won't chat about it at length because we already have, but it's got to be Man City. Apparently it's not ruining football, and that's a dumb thing for me to say. Let's play that clip, Maddie.
9: So this was Noel Gallagher outside the public Portaloos, singing with Man City fans.

0: on field. Yes. And that's the bunker. And I think the bunker, is fair to say, is the bad for this week. With the Tomato Martin one, when you watch it at full speed, that's what should matter with this one. Because he is coming in from about a 45-degree angle, got his angle wrong, got fended off by a very strong and very powerful Greg Marju. Mm-hmm. And they said there's movement on the fingertips. If you play it, it's like this. There's no time for Tomaide to make an active strip. He's just trying to not be bumped off.
1: Yeah.
0: Obviously, Ashley Klein got the escort call very wrong at a very, very important time in the game. I believe that, as against the bunker as I am, if you're going to have it in big moments like that, it should be like rugby union. I can't believe those words are coming out of my mouth. I believe it should be like rugby union, where the TMO has to step in and say, hey, look, this is a clear penalty in a spot that's not only going to affect the game, it's going to affect the season. 27 weeks they've been playing to get up to the, well, 28 including the first week, to get to that stage. Not to mention the 3 months of pre-season before, all because a call was missed. When it's that important, they should be able to step in if you're going to have a bunker. I'm actually more on the side of not having a bunker at all, and if you miss those ones, that's rugby league, as the saying goes. But if you do and you can't step in, what's the point? What's the point? I'm still not over it. I won't be for a long time.
1: You know who also agrees with us? This one does.
2: Oh! The Warriors have been absolutely robbed here. This was called a strip. So watch this. Tomari Martin bounces off, grazes the ball. It's terrible ball security. That is not a strip. And then watch Tyson Frizzell here with Halasima chasing the kick. Totally offline. It takes him out. Absolute garbage. Bunker looked at both and they ruled both against the Warriors.
1: Yeah, and I totally agree with that. So, like you said, Mitch, I think the on-field calls were right. The bunker, though, and Jello's been speaking about this all week, he wants to put a petition to the bunker that the bunker needs to stay out of it in most cases. And then goes to last night's game with the Roosters and the Dolphins, where, in all honesty, the Dolphins didn't just show up to play. I didn't know whether it was they were at home at Suncorp, but they looked flat. Was it finals pressure? Their first finals in 4 years. But there were some controversial calls in certain aspects. And guess who was in that bunker?
0: Well, our friend with who needs to go and see...
1: The barber?
0: Ashley and Martin, funnily enough, as Ashley and Klein. Ashley Klein is his name. I just wanted to make a quick point before we talk about that call on what you just suggested about the Dolphins. We saw it last week with the Warriors. You've got a massive stadium sold out. There is a lot of pressure that comes with that, and the Dolphins haven't been used to playing finals football.
1: No.
0: I remember hearing their dressing room when I was at Mount Smart in my little room, and man, was it loud. Man, did they have belief. As they walked out, I was literally looking in their eyes as they walked out. They were so locked in, and I think there's probably just a different kettle of fish when A, it's your first home finals game, and B, the experience of the Roosters compared to the occasion. But yes, let's talk about that call. Not only do you need to see Ashley and Martin, go to Specsavers, my friend. It's clearly on the line.
1: Clearly.
0: And it's not one of those ones where the tip goes on to the grass and then the next frame it rolls over. It is clearly on the... It's just mind-boggling. But then again, the try... I know the bunker can't rule on a forward pass, but that try, I can't... Was it Marky Mark threw the ball?
1: Yes,
0: I can't remember
1: who it was.
0: The Toya try. That's 5 metres forward. That's bloody Reece Walsh all over again. I mean, it's atrocious. But to your point that you're saying about Jello, either you got to be all in with the bunker or you got to be all out with the bunker. Choose one. You can't just be giving... Well, let's be honest here, for the lack of a better... That's a shit call. It's a shit call.
1: And so for me, if we're... I know we've segued from Warriors into that Dolphins-Roosters game last night. All in all, Roosters came to play. Sam Walker back and outstanding first performance for him. Do we have to say Mark Nawanga Netawase?
0: He's what a gun. He's going to be missed.
1: He's going to so be missed from rugby league.
0: I believe he'll come back to rugby league. I think he's going to go.
1: Show him the money, and he will.
0: I think he's going to go to. He's going to go to the Wallabies World Cup squad. He's going to play well, and then I think he'll be back in rugby league. Where is the question? Because he will demand a huge pay packet. He is one of the premier wingers in the competition. He's a threat in the air. He's an intercept threat. He's got pace. He's a great finisher, as we've seen from his freakish try of the year. He's got about 5 tries of the year, all in his 2 years.
1: Can
0: as
1: I
0: well.
1: Tell you someone who really?

0: drives me nuts.
1: Go on.
0: Because I feel like you'll like this one. And can I just preface?
1: Rage,
0: can I preface this? Is my opinions on this isn't about the person. It's about the player and the game style.
1: Okay.
0: So Victor Radley is a grub. Is an absolute filthy grub in his gameplay. I think he was so lucky to not get way more penalties than he already does. He's very heavy in giving them away. There were many high tackles that should have happened last night. But I just feel like I don't want to see that in the game. With 10 minutes ago in the first half, his hip drop penalty should have got him sin-binned.
1: Here's the thing, though, Maya, about... This is a problem that I have with the NRL and the way that it's refereed. You've seen the first half of the season, six again mania.
0: Yeah.
1: Second half of the season, they dial it back. State of Origin is ref differently. NRL final series is ref differently. You get away with a lot more in State of Origin and finals football because of the quote-unquote intensity of it. And I believe that that's a direct message passed to the referees. I don't have any proof, but I think the proof's in the pudding, right? It's pretty clear to see that it's refereed differently. Just like the women's game is refereed differently. I remember going on Six Again with Pip Morris, which you can find on Spotify under Sport Nation. It just bugged me to death that they ref the women's game so differently. It was almost condescending the way that it was refed, and we're seeing a difference again in the way that it's refed. The bunker. What

0: It is a bloody mess. But you know what isn't a mess? Our good. Have a listen to this team.
1: Oh, finally.
2: There potentially was a time where I may not have come back to rugby because I wanted to just be a mum and I was pretty content with that. But I think once I had Masaru, it was, I think, even more of a motivator to want to try and get back.
3: All I wanted to do was just play rugby. I just loved it, loved the game and the opportunities that it's given me and my family. When the opportunity came for us to have Masaru, it was a huge motivator for me to want to try and get back. And I just want to be able to show first-time mums that you can have your career, you can follow your passion and still be a mum. And I think that they can coexist. Hopefully we can open up more doors for other rugby players who want to do the same thing.
0: Former Black Ferns Sevens captain Sarah Hiddeney, who has won 5 medals across Olympic and Commonwealth Games, including a gold on the Gold Coast in 2018, has played 283 matches for the Black Ferns Sevens, and the first female international to reach the 200-game milestone has said she's coming back to play for the Black Ferns Sevens.
1: World Cup champion as well, Sarah Hiddeney, by the way. What a hero, Maya. Okay, we were saying to Kendra Coxedge earlier, it's one thing to come back as a mum into professional sport at the highest level. It's very impressive. And I take my hat off to any woman that's done that. To do it in rugby is crazy. That is genuinely heroic stuff from a top, top level athlete, a top, top level leader. So, so deserved to be the good for the day, because we've got this big game coming up in the early hours against
0: England. She'll probably be out watching it, to be fair. Breastfeeding at the same time.
1: I reckon it's probably well timed for her. But props to Sarah Hiddeney. This is an incredible story. We speak about Kendra Coxedge being one of the greats for New Zealand rugby in the women's game. Sarah Hiddeney is right up there as well, and held in the highest respect by Kendra Coxedge, and so fair enough too. And also, like, not just rugby, but sevens too. Man, she's going to be fighting fit. I cannot wait to see it, and props.
0: Congratulations. Congratulations, Sarah Hiddeney. That has been the good, the bad, and the ugly of your sporting week. We'll

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1: If you had to rank the days of the week, what is your number one and what comes into seven?
2: I put Friday at the bottom.
1: You hate Friday?
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1: know. 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The one day of the week you actually co-host the show with me. Where did Friday sit for you in the weekday rankings before you started producing this show?
2: One.
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0: If sport is your soundtrack, we've got good news. 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
1: Yeah, sure is, Sam. What a great pleasure to be joined in the studio by Steve Lancaster, CEO of New Zealand Rugby. Hopefully you can hear. The headphones are working, Steve.
12: It's a bit faint, actually.
1: There
12: can
1: you
12: we
1: go.
12: Turn them up?
1: We'll come in and turn them up. Henry will come in and he'll operate, excuse me, as the station tech as well as our AP. Langs, it's been a busy weekend, so let's rip the Band-Aid off. Yesterday's meeting with the power brokers in the game, including yourself, was it productive? Did you feel that there was a good energy to make some change and find solutions?
12: Yeah. In fact, that's the perfect phrase, a good energy. Like, the one thing I reflected on coming out of yesterday was the attitude that everyone brought to the day. Yeah. There were no entrenched positions. There was no one-upmanship. Everybody recognized

0: recognises that for the game to continue to thrive into the future, we do need to make some changes. Mm. And now's the time to do it when the game's in good heart, rather than when we are in a crisis, which we're absolutely not. So yesterday was a problem-solving session, really, and we had a lot of good conversation. Everyone contributed. We never intended to make any decisions yesterday, and we didn't. We've got time, as I say. We're not under any pressure to get this right, and we want to get it right so that whatever we put in place gives us a foundation for the next cycle of our business, our game.
1: I think we have a healthy ecosystem here where New Zealand Rugby obviously is in charge of running the game. There's a lot of passionate fans of the game. We commentators and pundits and writers on the game, we will challenge things, and I think you accept that as part of the relationship. Is this a cost issue for New Zealand Rugby, a structural

0: players' association that extracts a very high percentage of revenue compared to many players' associations around the world. I think, and correct me if I'm wrong, 36%, 36.5%.
1: That's right.
0: You have a private equity partner, that extracts a percentage of revenue as well. Those two parties alone account for more than 40% of your annual revenue. That goes straight out the door to the players' association, to your private equity partner. That's an incredible percentage of revenue to be shelling out before you even think about the constituent members, the competitions, and all the other administrative issues in the game. Is that sustainable?
1: Yeah, look, it is. I don't know how long you've got to answer that question because there's so much in it. But,
0: I know there was.
1: Yeah. Well, can I actually start with the first part of that question, which was more of a statement, which is around the passion and, you know, the care that people bring to our game. And it's not just our members and our constituents, but our fans and our communities. We really do, and I personally do welcome that. Like, I know that people have really strong opinions, and they only have strong opinions because they care, yep. Right? The day that people stop caring enough to have an opinion is the day that we've got a real problem. So very comfortable with the passion and the opinions that people bring to our game. In terms of cost centres that you've referenced, the first one in terms of our players, that's actually our most important investment. We want to pay our players more, actually, if we can. Mm. And that's why we're so intent on growing revenue, because what we're able to pay the players is pegged to our revenue.
0: Yes.
1: But look, our entire business is built on the success of the All Blacks and the Black Ferns on the world stage, on the success and appeal of our professional competitions.
0: Yep.
1: And they are nothing without our players. So I want to be really clear on that, right? We're comfortable with that investment. Mm. In fact, we value it, and we would spend more on them if we can earn more and do that. And in terms of Silver Lake, they're a great partner for us, right? And again, it's the lens you look at some of those costs. But essentially what we have with Silver Lake at the moment is the cost of capital, right? We're servicing debt. And that's actually very cheap debt at the moment at 4.5%, right? You wouldn't be able to go to your bank and take out a loan for that much. So Silver Lake have added a lot to our system and to our game, right? Not to mention the capital that they brought right at the outset, which the whole game has benefited from. We've got really healthy reserves as a game. We were able to invest $27.5 million directly into our provincial unions and our clubs. And we established a legacy fund, which in its first 12 months has allowed us to invest $1.2 million directly into community rugby.

0: The commercial value, and I'm glad you brought that up, because the growth rate has slowed in terms of revenue growth rates over the last 4 years. And there might be a number of reasons for that. What has Silver Lake brought to you in terms of expertise? We've seen NZR Plus. We know that didn't quite eventuate the way you wanted it to as an organisation. There's been a reallocation of management now from Comco back into one entire group. But this came with a promise of extreme growth, of new markets, of new eyeballs. I mean, has that been delivered? It upon, as to, you know, for the benefit of the game here, money aside, has the expertise followed?
1: Yes, it absolutely has, and the expertise is what's really making a difference for us right now. And it's, there's a tail or a lag, I guess, to the input of that expertise and the output, which is revenue sure. growth over time. But what Silver Lake are bringing to us is not just expertise around digital content, digital markets, and technology. Their investment across the sports sector. And their understanding of the sector is incredibly valuable to us. So, you know, when we're sitting around a board table with the NZR Commercial Board, which has Silver Lake representation on it, they're able to talk about what other sport codes are doing, what other businesses related to sport are doing. You look at Fanatics, right, who we've entered into a licensing arrangement with. Silver Lake are an investor in Fanatics. They understand that business, right? So we've got a deeper understanding, therefore, of the potential and the opportunity in that. They're invested in other sports teams in other codes, in the US and professional sports in the UK and, you know, EPL soccer. And so they're able to bring all of that knowledge to the table, and we are benefiting a lot from that in terms of building our own knowledge and our own capability, which is positioning us then for the future.
0: Yeah. They are benefiting too, it must be said, because they're also invested in TEG, which does a lot of ticketing work for you, Endeavour, which the NZR Plus platform operates on, Fanatics, which Emerge is being sold through. So it's a fine relationship for them. When do you see these costs, or where do you see costs being able to take out of the game? We'll move on from Silver Lake. I'm just looking at the 25 annual report here. Game development, $50 million. Teams in Black, $86 million. Competitions, $129 million. I don't know, you maybe can elucidate on what game development actually includes in your income and expenditure statement. Can you tell us what that
1: includes? $40 million of investment into provincial unions, and the rest is NZR overhead around supporting the community game. So I'm glad you've raised that, right, because you talked about the players' share of our revenue and Silver Lake's share of our revenue, but the other really important part of our business model is our investment into the community game, right?
0: And provincial unions.
1: $40 million a year into provincial unions, and that comes out of our operating budget. Across community and professional rugby this year, we're investing $33 million into the women and girls game. So we have obligations that other professional sports organisations do not, and that is an end-to-end obligation to our game. And so it would be wrong to just look at one thing, look at the professional cost centres and say, that's where your problem lies. Nothing's a problem, right? It's all about getting the investment mix right and the return, and as you say, solving a $20 million structural problem that we do have, right? So that's a big number, for sure.
0: Yeah.
1: But if you contextualise it, it's 5-7% of our spend across the system. And that's, we think that's achievable. And the context right now is challenging for every business, and we're not immune to that. International travel costs, war in the Middle East, changing patterns around how people engage in sport, view sport, all of that is impacting on us. And so we just have to keep adapting and evolving.
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3: 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And whose season is about to come to an end? The finals countdown with Sam Ackerman every Wednesday from 6 p.m. right here on Sport Nation.
4: 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All the laughs, racing and chaos you've come to expect. Out the gate, racing like you've never heard it.

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10: For those who are not business minded, and I just want to come at this as a layman, you spend $86 million in teams in black. The All Blacks this year are reported to make around $38 million. It's a big investment for the return.
11: Investment's the key word.
10: Yeah, it is a big investment. And look, there are a number of critics out there that the losses that our women's competitions and teams in black are making are not sustainable. We know the numbers, or at least the forecast numbers. Are you backing the women's game is still a solid investment for New Zealand rugby and something that still needs to be invested in order to grow?
11: Yeah, we are. It remains a big opportunity for us, and we really believe in the potential of the women's game. The Black Ferns are going to play the Red Roses at Twickenham on Saturday.
10: 60,000 plus.
11: 60,000 yeah. people, right? Like, tell me that that hasn't got some commercial value over time.
10: I 100% agree.
11: Yeah. But not only that, our women and girls community participation, we're going to be around 35,000 women and girls participants this year. That's the highest number we've ever had. And you know what a lot of those women and girl players will become over time? Mothers, right? And if they have a good experience in sport, they're going to want their kids to play rugby. They're going to want to spend money on rugby, engaging in rugby. So we really believe in the end-to-end potential in the women's game.
10: Steve, one of the biggest tension points, and I'm sure you can't deny this, for a long time now, has been between New Zealand Rugby, essentially the incorporated society that runs the game and that operates for the benefit of the amateur game, the game at all levels, and the constituent members that are the provincial unions. And there has long been tension, and it comes and goes and it ebbs and flows, between the relationship where the provincial unions are considered to be a noose around the neck or an albatross around the neck, or whether they are very much and should be the beneficiaries of everything you do at NZR board level. How do you

0: But I guess the most apt adage is that a rising tide lifts all boats, right? So we just need to see the game continue to grow, continue to be in good heart.
1: Mm.
0: As it is, and you're seeing, you know, right, the NPC, through
1: first,
0: the roof.
1: First thing you said to me, Steve, I'm not betraying your confidence, when Langs walked into the studio, how good is the NPC? And we talk about it each and every week here, and we love it, of course. And I think we've seen this year another resurgence.

0: We synthesized those into three options that we discussed yesterday, and those three options deliberately span a continuum for professional men's rugby in New Zealand. And then what we did yesterday was we talked to and about those three options, and what will come out of those conversations is that those three options will change. And over time, over the next several months, one of those options will emerge as the preferred option. So, as I said, the energy in the room yesterday was great because we were problem solving. Everybody recognises that something should change. And actually, now's the time to look at that, not when we have to change or else.
1: Are there any things here, are there any bottom lines? Like, what can New Zealand rugby afford not to lose?
0: And you'll recall, I've been asked a lot of times, what's the biggest priority for New Zealand rugby? There isn't one, right? Mm. And it's probably the same with the bottom lines. I think, if I'm really frank, we must preserve the All Blacks and Black Ferns ability to win on the world stage, right? The perception of our game here at home and around the world is driven by that.
1: That's a tough business model. Success as a marketing strategy is a hellish thing to go. I know we're down the road and there's no going back, but that's a hell of a thing to keep on. Yeah. I got to ask the question there, Steve, is that if that doesn't happen, where is the revenue growth you need?
0: Yeah.
1: Because if it's not revenue growth, it's cost cutting.
0: Yeah.
1: You can't have it both ways, right?
0: Yeah. So you're right. It's tough. And guess what? We work in a high performance environment and pressure is a fact of life.
1: Yeah,
0: So don't shy away from that at all. But as I said, like, there is no one priority. So what I've just mentioned, called that one out.
1: Yeah.
0: The reality is that is interdependent with the health of the game in New Zealand, right? We need to have

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1: 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T's

0: basically, and black ferns, and trying to break a world record and, you know, raise $5 million for the charity.
1: The importance of this to upskill our teachers, to upskill our school curricula, to make sure that students have adequate access to that mental health support, that is a huge part of the puzzle. Growing up's tough. Right?
0: Way tougher than when we were kids.
1: I've got teenage boys. Yeah. I know about the influences in their life. I know what they're exposed to. Parents feel like they're in a constant battle, not against their children, but against the technology that is taking their children's attention from them.
0: Yep.
1: And the influences out there now are so much harder to control than when we were growing up and than what our parents faced. Our parents' biggest problem from time to time was getting us home for dinner. But we live in a very confusing and chaotic world for our kids, and the pressures on them now are just different to what we grew up on. I know you understand that. So part of this campaign is to make sure that the toolkits are there, right? For those of us who don't understand this childhood, can learn to understand it, therefore be more supportive of it.
0: That is a great summary, mate. So what we found out there was the, you know, we're learning English, maths and science and computer, IT, whatever's late. You know, AI lately. But we're not giving these young people the tools they need to actually face up to bullying, understanding their own self.

0: that we have, you know, a young girl runs away from home and you unpack her backpack and sort of talk about why she might have, you know, run away from home. So there's all these lessons that the teachers can implement right across the curriculum. Mm-hmm. And what we're finding is that, you know, our youngsters are just having way more awareness around their feelings. They can then communicate them and they can communicate them to someone else. One of the most beautiful letters I got is a, you'd appreciate this as a parent, you know, a mother rang and said, look, I was having a really tough week, things were hard at home, and my daughter came home and she said, oh mum, we've done Mighty today and we learnt this, why don't we try doing this? And it was about a little bit of writing down, and so that was really powerful. And you know, I get back to this, you know, we need to give our kids the mental support to approach this modern world. I say it's way harder, you know, and I'm really proud of you too, Izzy, what you've been doing, especially over the last 2 or 3 years, you know, with some of your challenges in life. But we had to learn the hard way. We didn't know how to express ourselves. We didn't know how to talk about some of the doubts. And Scotty, you've been through your hard times as well. So what we want to do is be able to give those kids that dialogue, that learning, that toolbox, so that when things, you know, do happen to them, they can verbalize them and share them.
1: It's a lifelong quest to get on top of your mental health, as you have discovered. I was really taken by something you said earlier, that you woke up 9 years ago and thought you'd failed in your quest to raise awareness of mental health, to fix the problem. And, you know, New Zealand does have, I don't know if problem's the right word, because it just adds to, you know, the darkness of it. But we live in a society where we do have people who can't find the light. And on the other side, we live in this beautiful nation, which I think is full of heart and full of spirit and full of helpful people. So in terms of thinking about this as a lifelong quest, how much more important then is it to start our kids at such an early age and make sure that they are on that pathway right from the start?
0: Well, that's a great question, because and like part of my mental health journey means that I don't you know, go and drink now when I feel like I failed, or run away from it, or hide it, or get angry. I embrace it, you know, and that's part of your journey. So failure is not something that people should be scared of. Failure is part of the journey and fun. But I think the greatness of your question is what happened after, and creating Mighty was I facilitated, you know, teachers, headmasters, child psychiatrists, IT people, media people.

0: Z. Go and check that out and make sure that your kids are there. They attend. You come to learn a little bit about what this Kaupapa is, what this program is, and how you can support it. It is a drive for $5 million. And that $5 million, I know you mentioned it before, but remind us where you want to spend that money, JK.
1: Yeah, so currently we're in 300-odd schools. So the total amount of schools primary schools in New Zealand is 1,400, so that's our goal. We're currently in 300, and we have 250 on the waiting list.
0: Wow.
1: So we'd like to be able to, deliver to those next year and then continue to grow it. So this money is going to go directly to the kids learning, Māori and mental health. So, New Zealand, like you said just before, is a beautiful country. We're so generous. So, go online, come and visit, come and talk to me, bring your kids down for a game of footy, get your school involved in donating, and please come and see us in the region, because it'll give us the energy and the and what we need to do this mahi.
0: Oh, it's amazing. We need to ask you a rugby question.
1: Yeah, of course, mate.
0: Before we let you go. It's a sports station after all.
1: Exactly, bring it on.
0: And I think our listeners would be disappointed if we didn't get your opinion. You were there, mate. You've been through rugby's greatest rivalry. You and Vic Matfield have argued your way through that event. What did you make of the actual tour itself? And secondly, where do you see the All Blacks now in comparison or in contrast to where you see the Springboks?
1: Great question. So it was an amazing tour. The South African people were beautiful. They're really united through rugby. It was a great event, great rugby. I mean, just really, really good rugby. Besides, the refereeing decisions on occasions, and we won't even talk about the WAS on the weekend. Look, this is how I see it, and I've been thinking about it, but and Izzy, you might be able to comment on this. So I think this current team is like the 2007 team. Right?
0: Mm-hmm.
1: They made some critical errors at critical moments through inexperience, but I think we've got all the pieces there. I think the South African team is like we were 2011 to 2015.
0: Yeah.
1: Right? Great. So really mature, getting towards the end of it, know how to win in sticky situations, have been there before, understand it, so know what to do. I think this side hasn't yet. I do think that, we need to settle on a couple of things. I think our locking partnership's going to be really, really important. I think we need some of these younger, bigger boys in the front row to come through and really start grabbing their opportunity and dominating, and I think that'll give us a combination of really good front rows at the moment, but then a bit more size if we need it. And obviously 9 settled, but what are we going to do at 10? And I think we've got some amazing opportunities. I think Ruben was outstanding, but probably a little bit quiet. He'll probably go away and think, how can I get better under pressure? Richie's just come back and we'll see signs, and then we've obviously got the mercurial and amazing Bowden, who will probably get some opportunities. So I think we're in really good shape, but we just need to learn how to win those critical moments. And we need to get World Rugby to wake up and do something about the bunker and refereeing, because it's costing us. And the speeding up of the game, 56 minutes, we had them under the pump, and Sio Kolesi went down for 3.5 minutes, so we just need to work out how we're going to speed the game up and make sure that all styles of rugby don't get influenced by the rules.
0: Yeah, understood.
2: Couldn't agree more. So, JK, I couldn't agree more. One more question, just quickly before we let you go. NPC Super Rugby, there's a lot going on the back room. Thoughts on that? How do we fix it?
1: Well, you get rid of Super Rugby. You get rid of Super Rugby.
2: Yeah. Yeah.

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really in the All Blacks squad. I mean, these guys, I don't know how the All Blacks start making decisions around who their best outside back combination is. I really don't, because what we saw last night was just sensational input right across the board. And it's not just finishing ability, it's work rate, it's getting around the ball, it's being in the right positions. I thought the way Nutter was set up, Fihi was outstanding. It was great.

showcase what you have learned, what you can do. There's a shot of actually running and stuff today. It's a game action shot with Shannon Frizzell carrying the ball. And it's just weapon after weapon chasing up, following. Eli Odenryan for me is going to be a special player. We talked him up last year. I think Super Rugby next year is when you start seeing this guy deliver. Truly deliver. I think he looks like a guy who loves

0: out of the emotion trap there, but it's hard to say. Maybe they just came up against the Tasman side that kind of had it figured out last night, and they certainly looked like they did. The way they finished their tries, I think, has been something that has lacked from their game so far this season. Hey, listen, let's get through a couple of these texts because it's Alphabet Day here, thanks to the TAB. You guys know the rules. Dev says he's unsure if he listens to you two daddies or watch the Fox. Just do both. Mute the Fox and listen to us, Dev. But he also comes in with an alphabet. Panthers 50+. Dev reckons the Panthers are going to put 50 on the Knights. Can I just have your hot take on that very quickly, Rob?
1: $81 Panthers 51+ is paying.
0: $81. That's a dead set outsider from you, Dev, but I appreciate you. John says Alphabet 3 from 4 boost. Jenkins, Asako, Young and Tupou at $4. Pretty generous money from the TAB for 4 prolific try scorers. Happy punting, everyone. Have a great weekend. Thank you, Johnny. You too. Simon's coming. Morning, gents. Tegan Levi, anytime try scorer. $2.95 is a lock. Actually like her for first, second or third try scorer at $6.80. $2.95 is juicy enough. Let's go, Simon. Agreed. I think the NRLW finals this weekend are going to offer some seriously good punting. If you've followed NRLW, you will know that there are going to be some great odds to be had out there, so get amongst it. Josh says, totally agree, Sumo, especially Frizzell. He was in beast mode, unlike his grubby cousin Tyson. Josh hates Tyson Frizzell. And Johnny's got one more for us. Asako, 8+ points at $1.45 is conservative, but not bad money for a multi, as he's certainly on the cards to score 8 or more points. It's nice. Good thinking from you, as always, boys and girls. We're going to take a short break. We'll come back. Keep your legs coming in on 8833 and other thoughts as well. Whether you watched the game last night, Bay of Plenty, Marco, what do you think of the Marco? I'm gonna throw it out there. They are going to be a dead set threat in the playoffs. Mm. Might have been a sort of underwhelming season so far for the Marco, but when they're in a quarter final, I don't want to be facing the Marco at all. 6:14.
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3: Do you think there is a difference between a league fan and a Warriors fan? New Zealand Rugby League has domestic top 4 champs finals over this weekend. Hear a lot about how good the league product is, but I haven't heard any coverage of it. Look, you make a good point. You go back 20 years ago, we were talking about Cameron Bell because the system was different. NRL

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6: You're on Sport Nation mornings with Rick and Chappie, and joining us now out of Nottingham is treble winner Craig Cumming. G'day, Craig. How you doing? Congratulations, mate.
7: Yeah, morning, guys. Yeah, nice to hear your voices. And thank you. It's been a pretty surreal last few days after winning the 50-over title and putting three in the bank. Chance to slow down and try and sort of take it all in. So, it's a nice feeling.
8: It's a competition, or all three of those competitions, that probably aren't viewed or spoken about as much here in New Zealand. Tell us a bit more about them. What do you enjoy about this experience now that you are a couple of years into it?
7: Three competitions. We have the 50-over competition, which starts in April, and you play sort of a block. You stop and then you take up after the 100. So it's sort of, you know, throughout the whole year. The Blast is the 2020 competition, which I suppose in some ways is the high-profile one. It's on TV the finals day, and, that's played sort of in one block. And then there's a new one which started a few years ago called the County Cup, which is basically an FA Cup style. It's a knockout. It's Tier 3, Tier 2 and Tier 1 teams, and we sort of come in after.

0: after round three, and yes, knockout. So we had to win a couple of round robin games to get to the finals day, and then it sort of follows that same format. So when you put it all together, you know, if you make it to the finals and you play finals day and finals, you're playing close to 40 games a year, as well as all the trainings and, you know, practice games, warm-up games. So it's a big old long year with lots of cricket. So when things are going well, you know, you feel pretty good about yourself, but also because cricket comes so quickly, if things start going against you, you can also fall down the hill pretty quickly as well.
1: You've won these three titles, which obviously is massive given how long you've been up there, mate. What have some of those finals experiences been like? I mean, you know, you sent chills up my spine when you said FA Cup style competition. I mean, what was that cup final like? What was that atmosphere like?
0: Yeah, it was a bit different. We play, because you've got to play the semi-final and the final on the same day. So it's a big day, just like the Blast. But we went to Manchester and it was actually raining, and it looked like we were heading indoors for a bowl-off, actually, Ricardo. So we had bowlers ready to go, and it looked like it was going to clear for the final. We ended up getting a five-over game in, which in itself was very different. And then sort of had about 40 minutes turnaround and had to play a final again. It was under lights at Old Trafford. So they're big days. They're a little bit different. The good thing about them is you can't think too far ahead, because you've got to get through a semi-final first, but you know, it's nice. It means, yeah, you know, throughout the competition, like the FA Cup, you get tier three teams coming up against tier one teams, and an opportunity for amateur players to take on professional players. And you know, there's an opportunity for some young cricketers out there to put, you know, sort of, I suppose, impress in those games. And they want to knock off, you know, the big dogs. And you know, our players turn up quite nervous because they don't want to be knocked over by amateur cricketers. So it's a nice dynamic. It makes the calendar full. We've had a busy year this year because we obviously had the World Cup. So we lost players that. At the same time, we had England A were taking on India as well. So we had, you know, a lot of players out. But it's also a great opportunity, a little bit like the FA Cup, where you can give some of your younger players in your squad, or even promote some academy players. So we had to do that, and that's probably what made that really special, is we had to, you know, give sort of 17 and 18-year-olds a chance, and we took on tier one teams, actually, and were able to beat them. So from a club point of view, it was really satisfying.
2: Yeah, I was going to ask you about that, sir, because with all due respect, looking at your squad, your skipper, Kirsty Gordon's played for England and is now in the Scotland team. Kat and Sarah Bryce are regulars in the Scottish team. Ola Prendergast has played a lot of cricket for Ireland. Georgia Alvis hasn't played international cricket since 2021, but has obviously played it before. Bar Tammy Beaumont, who Kiwis will recognise as a regular name and a very successful name in that England team for a long period of time, you don't have those whiz-bang sort of names. What is it about this group that has allowed you to have that success?
0: Yeah, it's a good question, because, I mean, they're very experienced players. What's been really pleasing this year has been probably the emergence of some other players. Charlie Phillips, who is into her second year of being professional, ended up with over 50 wickets. Grace Ballinger's worked her way up into England A. You know, we've had some young batters do their job. But, you know, the finals day, you saw, you know, Freya Kemp playing for Hampshire and Amaya Bouchier, who are England players. We didn't get our ones back, but this group's been around together. Last year, we made every semi-final, but we didn't get into the final. They're exceptionally driven. They train really, really hard. I mean, it was just the day before the final, before we jumped on the bus, I had the two Bryces, I had Emma Jones and Ola Prendergast having an extra hit. So, you know, they work exceptionally hard. Because they've played a lot of cricket, they're stubborn in a good way. So even last year for me as a new coach coming in, some of my, I suppose, philosophies, I didn't challenge them, but you've got to have real depth to what you're doing, because they have had some good success in the past. But when they align to what you're trying to do and they see that it's going to help them become better cricketers, they work exceptionally hard to try and get better. And that's probably the standout for me for the whole year, is they just want to keep getting better and they train with a real purpose.
2: Now a couple of seasons into it, what surprised you about it compared to your time in the Sparks?
0: Oh, gee. You haven't got long enough probably for me to sit here and
2: No, we can do a long form interview if you want, Craig. We can, as long as you want us, brother.
0: Well, it's fully professional and it's 12 months a year. You've got, you know, close to 17 plus 18 fully professional cricketers. You've got, you know, close to, including the academy staff, 20 staff looking after the women's game. So just, I suppose, the magnitude and the more resources you've got. I'm not going to say it means things are always better. You know, and, you know, we play a lot of cricket. For me, it was just getting my head around

probably making decisions, being confident in my decisions. I'm not trying to get appeasement by asking everyone their opinion. You know, those things. But at the end of the day, you can easily lose sight of the fact that you're preparing a team to play cricket because there's so much to do. And at times I felt last year that nearly I stopped focusing on the cricket because there was so much to learn and do, whereas this year I've really focused hard on saying, right, well, my job is to prepare the team along with my coaching staff to give them their best preparation, and then let them go out and play. And that means probably my thoughts and my time have been spent more on doing that, and I think we've reaped the benefit.

0: you. So, yeah, your mind can go overtime sometimes. You've got to catch yourself and pull back. But, you know, it's been a wonderful experience coaching-wise. It's helped me develop. But also, it's probably been confirmation that there's some things that I know what I do really well. I've been able to do it, and it does make a difference. So even as a coach, I think that makes you feel good about yourself at times too. Oh, gee whiz, that's a good question. The survey's about, the review's about to come back tomorrow. I think what was, you know, I mean, I always say I'm a relationship-based coach because I think that's the most important thing, is developing relationships with players. Then it builds trust. I think I've given them a little bit more of a relaxed nature to how we go about things. Things don't always have to be highly structured, and I don't mean in planning and those sort of things. I think it took them a while to realise that I genuinely did care, and that it wasn't just words, and my actions aligned to caring. It doesn't mean you know, I'm still making tough decisions and making people, you know, miss out on squads or miss out on teams. But I also think they know I love the game, and I've got really good knowledge of the game. But you've got to build that relationship first, and I think, you know, having the level of technical, tactical and mental knowledge to help them grow, but always wanting to putting them first. So, you know, that's what I'd hoped I'd say. You know, and people always come first. It's a non-negotiable for me, and you know, most people say that, but your actions got to align. So, you know, people come before performance, and then performance can follow good people. And I've got a wonderful group of people. And if we aren't being good people, and that includes myself at times, well, then we pull each other up. And I think that's really important, because then the other stuff flows from that.
1: News last week, last Friday, I think it was, said that Ben Sawyer is leaving as White Ferns coach, or has left essentially with immediate effect as White Ferns coach. What was your reaction to that, and is that an option that you would consider?
0: Yeah, I didn't really know what was going on, and then I got a message. The reaction is, you know, it's hard being head coach first and foremost. You know, it's being over here. I mean, you guys follow up with the football. Gee whiz, I was going to apply for the Knox Forest job last year, because I think I was the only person not to get a crack at it. And I literally lived down the road, so I sort of taken it up. But, you know, it is tough. It's a performance-based thing, and they'll have their reasons for that. You know, obviously people then ask me, you know, we've had some messaging, you know, not from anyone official, I can tell you that. But, you know, all I've got is another year left on my contract here with the Blaze. I signed for 3 years. When it came up, I wasn't even thinking about anything other than getting to finals day. And I've done a lot of my planning for next winter, which is nice, because that means I can jump on the plane on Tuesday and I get to come home for the first time since February the 6th last year, and get to see my family, get to see my house, get to see my pets, I get to see my dad and my sisters and catch up some friends. So, to be honest, that's enough for me to be thinking of, knowing that I've also got another year on my contract.
1: Without putting your name in the hat, given you've had success in New Zealand, you've had success in the UK, and obviously being a good coach is very much program dependent as well, as you've learnt, but what do you think the next White Ferns coach should look like?
0: It's someone who's got to have a relationship based style. I think you do have to have an understanding of the New Zealand game, because you know, when it comes to, you know, your philosophies and what you're trying to do, I think it's got to be authentic to the people that are in your environment, or in this case, your country. Mm. I know that's a little bit, you know, that's a little bit cliche, but also you've got to understand. I think you've got to understand the people and where they're at. You know, I'm not sure what New Zealand cricket's strategic direction is and what their expectations are in the next 2 to 3 years. The reality is you've lost some very experienced and very good players, and you can't just replace that overnight. I think it's someone who needs to be really well connected to the domestic game and support the domestic coaches, and because we don't have, you know, we don't have enough coaches. I mean, we've got more coaches probably at the Blaze than just about all the first-class cricket in the women's game in New Zealand, including our academy. So you've got to be really united and connected and aligned, I think, from that perspective, to try and, you know, everyone work together. And it's the old, you know, the number eight wire sort of things. You don't need the flashiest, you don't need the best. You just got to work really closely together. And that's what, you know, you'd say it'd look like. I think the person would want to be based in New Zealand, because you've got, you know, you've got a lot of time you've got to spend developing. It's an interesting environment, though, because there are just so many different things popping up. Like over here, you've got the 100. You know, I probably chose not to do the 100 this year because

0: I actually felt like I needed a break, because doing this job is all-consuming and it's full on. But there are so many franchise opportunities and great opportunities. It's going to be interesting to see whether they can get someone who is able to commit full time. But I think if someone is doing a national job, you want them on your shores at least, and being around for the majority of the time.
1: You mentioned
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13: You're on Sport Nation Mornings with Rick and Chappie, and joining us in transit is the CEO of the Blues, Carl Budge. Morning, Budgie. How you doing, brother?
14: Morning, chaps. Very good on a very sunny, lovely Wellington morning.
15: Oh, it's lovely up here as well, mate. It's just bloody cold. Hey, talk us through yesterday, the summit, mate, cause paint the word picture for us, because I know in my brain, my cynical brain, what I think happened. What was it like there in person? And given it was an eight-hour discussion, what was the catering?
14: The catering was pretty good, to be fair, Chappie. It was a great day. I think, it's very rare that we get to all come together like that and discuss the future of our sport. And I think we're in an entertainment industry that is constantly evolving, and we need to do more of this, where we come together at all levels of the sport and look at how we can make sure that what we're doing still fits for purpose and setting ourselves up to thrive moving forward. And so, look, that was really what yesterday was about. It was coming together. Our reality is we've got to take somewhere. I realise the headline number sounds pretty daunting. The reality of that is it's about 5-7% of our operating expense out. And I don't know too many businesses over the last 5 years that haven't had to look for 5-7% efficiencies throughout their business. So it's a very normal process. I realise it's built up.

0: to probably be something else. But the reality is it is quite normal. And, you know, we're looking at all elements, starting with the men's elite competition and making sure that those structures are still fit for purpose for where we're at in 2027.
1: I know what you're like. You would have had a lot of ideas, some of them straightforward, some of them probably a bit more radical and outside thinking than what maybe others involved in rugby have previously thought. What did you want to get out of yesterday, and what did you get out of yesterday?
0: Yeah, look, I wanted to understand all elements of the sport. I really wanted to understand what goes on in the heartland. I don't know that, and I wanted to understand... Even at NPC level, I wanted to understand how their business works and where their challenges are at. And, you know, like most of us, there was a lot of commonalities between what we're all doing. And so

0: models work, but I came away really buoyed. What became super clear to me in the room and some of the conversations we were having last night over a couple of shandies was, you know, just that each layer is so important. It is our superpower as a game. And so, I don't see any wholesale changes to the structure. I see some refinements, but, you know, it became pretty clear just how vital, you know, Super Rugby, NBC and Heartland is for teams in black winning and making sure that rugby is alive and thriving in the communities.
1: Given that this meeting had, if everything I read is to be believed, about 80 people sitting around a table, how does that work in terms of keeping it cohesive and keeping it flowing? Do you guys have like a talking stick so everybody knows when to shut up and when it's their turn, et cetera? I mean, how does this all work?
0: It was really well done, actually. They broke us down into individual tables, and the tables stayed throughout the course of the day, but the NZR execs rotated through them. And just had a really good, we went a dedicated session on each of the different layers of the sport and where could we improve, what could we do. And so it was really awesome. It was great to hear some things that I'd never, I sort of hadn't appreciated going in. And I said to Chappie earlier this morning, I found out that we had 1.9 million viewers watch Super Rugby last year on Sky Television, comparative to 2 million watching the FIFA World Cup with your whites in it on free to air. And so I was like, wow, that's a great number. That's we were really buoyed by some of the stats that were coming out. We know we've got to refine and keep improving the game and keep improving how we're delivering it. Base. And while I appreciate that those headline numbers all sound very daunting, you know, to be sitting in a scenario where we've got, you know, well over $100 million in reserves sitting in the bank and, a path to try and cut 5% expenditure whilst broadcast viewers are up. In-game attendance is up for NPC this year, which has been awesome. And how great has it been seeing Northland, you know, grab the shield, and just how important that is to our rugby. So we're doing it from a really strong base. And yeah, so I came away pretty buoyed and really encouraged by the level of unity and selflessness that was in the room yesterday.
2: You've used that word refine a couple of times now, Budgie. What does the refinement look like for the game itself, for NPC, and in your space in the super areas?
0: Yeah, look, I think we always have to be looking at how we can refine and where we can, you know, engage better. You know, I certainly know I don't want to talk about other unions or teams, but I certainly know at the Blues, you know, refinement for us is about winning back our fans and our market. It's about delivering an entertainment experience that people talk about and want to get along to. You know, we've got to constantly improve, no different to what you guys are doing every day as well. And while the 80 minutes on the field looks very similar, everything around the game has changed immensely. And if we don't keep refining, you'll lose ground. So that's why I thought it was really, really quite positive to see how we'll deliver it. How can we work closely with our provincial union partners? Yeah, where are the efficiencies there? But probably more importantly, how do we actually connect with the grassroots and the community better at the top, you know, our elite game, all the way back into our communities and seeing players on a practice on a Tuesday night being part of those clubs certainly meant a lot to us as kids when we were all growing up, and we'd like to do the same.
1: Yeah, it's. I mean, I guess the question from here is when all this was initially reported that there was going to be this big meeting, it felt like it was quite urgent and that there would be an outcome quite quickly. I imagine that's not really the case. So, what is next from here after yesterday?

0: what those refinements could actually look like in practice across the competitions, and then make some decisions. But as I say, I think what we're really looking at here is as refinement. I think when we talk through decisions, I think there's potentially a bit of a skew that means change, and that's probably not quite as extreme as what it might somewhat read.
1: Do you think there will be change then, mate? Like, there's been talk of NPC being restructured. I know some people think it should be removed. Some people think Super Rugby should be removed. There's been discussion of, does NPC and Super need to be more aligned structurally? If we were to fast forward 5 years when the next broadcast deal with Super is up, what does Super Rugby and what does NPC look like, do you think?
0: Yeah, look, I sincerely hope so, I think. I think we've got a product that is expanding. We're the most watched, Super Rugby is the most watched sports competition in New Zealand. We outrank the NRL week on week, despite what probably the public sentiment has been in recent times. We're the most followed rugby competition anywhere in the world from a digital perspective. And so there's some real strengths. The jobs we've got to now go and do is make sure that we're holding that audience. We're trying to skew eight to a younger audience. And get people back in our stands. And I know, certainly from a Blues perspective, that is our relentless pursuit at the moment, is going, how do we get Eden Park full and all over again and make it an experience that people want to come be part of, not just to see if we won or lost, but to actually come and feel and experience and be part of something pretty special. So, I want Super Rugby in 5 years' time to be a relentlessly fan-focused, thriving sports competition that captures the hearts and minds of fans, not necessarily just rugby fans.
2: I think there's a bit of a perception amongst New Zealand rugby fans that we miss South Africa from Super Rugby, and that's been evident on the Greatest Rivalry Tour, right? A different style of rugby and what that exposes us to. And on the flip side of that we don't really need the Australians because they don't offer that point of difference. I mean, what's your take on that? From a commercial point of view, Australia makes a whole lot of sense, I'd imagine. But from a playing point of view, do you think that rugby fans here have a point on that, or do you think that's something that is failed to understand properly?
0: Yeah, look, I try and stay well to your fight performance debate. I come unstuck pretty quickly there, fellas. I leave that to the guys that actually could play the game to a half decent level. But look, certainly from a commercial perspective, it is very challenging to make something like South Africa work, and we probably do have a little bit of rose tinted glasses there. The attendance and the viewership in those games wasn't always as strong as what we might look back and think it was. While there's certainly the appeal to test ourselves and ready ourselves from a high performance perspective, commercially it is very, very challenging. I think we've got to continue to be really strong with Australia. I think we need a region to be united and strong.

0: profession, not just something we do. So I think there's, I'd like to see, to go back to Chappie's question, the scenario where the game is thriving in 2031 and we're discussing expansion, because we've earned that right. We've expanded fandom, we've brought in a higher broadcast deal, there's more demand for content, and then we're in a situation that we can contemplate where that expansion may or may not come from.
1: Do you have a specific idea where that expansion might go? And it certainly sounds like, without putting words in your mouth, mate, that you think for the meanwhile at least, use this five-year period to continue these discussions, to continue to have these summits and look at that long-term as opposed to the short-term state of the game.
0: Look, I think you'll see refinements immediately. We're not wanting to stand still here either, chaps. So while I'm certainly suggesting when you're not going to see a big statement that comes out and going, here's all the mass change, there will be refinements. Yeah, there's lots of great work going on around the product on field, the product around the field, and being able to push that a little bit further. So you will certainly see things even in 2027 that have changed. In terms of seeing something that's wholesale change, that is probably a little bit further away. And I think there's a lot more detail to flow before we're, any of us are mildly in a position to consider that.
1: I know you got a plane to catch, mate. So just quickly, you've kind of teased it. What are the Blues looking like for 2027 in terms of that in-ground experience?
0: Yeah, mate, we're doing a lot in that space. We're really focused, I guess, on putting on a show, not a rugby game. Something that looks probably more befitting of a US-style sports event than possibly what we've seen around a rugby game here in New Zealand before. So. There's a hell of a lot of work going on there, Chappie. One of the privileges of Eden Park is we've got space. I've never had a job where we had space. We've had to go and manufacture space everywhere we've been. And so Eden Park gives us that scale that we can cut it into precincts. We can give different experiences for each of our different customers in the way that they want. How a rugby traditionalist might want to watch the game is very different to how a 19-year-old wants to watch the game these days. And how they even want to be entertained, even if they're watching the game. They might be simply there having an experience with their friends and listening to some music and just being part of the social occasion, and who wins is a bonus for them. We've got to design it for both of those groups. And the beauty of Eden Park is you can have 3, 4, 5 different experiences going on at once to try and, I guess, entertain the broadest audience we possibly can.
2: Budgie, thanks very much for giving us so much time this morning, mate. We'll let you go and jump on that plane, eh, and get back to God's country in Auckland.
0: So easy, boys. Appreciate it.
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6: There you go, Cale Budge, the boss man of the Blues, with us giving us some insights, some thoughts. What was the thing that stood out to you from that, Chappy?
7: The willingness of everyone to actually have a proper grown-up conversation. I think a lot of the time we hear of stories, or there's at least a perspective around New Zealand rugby stakeholders that they aren't on the same page with a lot of areas. And look, that's not to say they completely are with this. I've made it pretty clear that I think some stakeholders have far too much of a say on the future of certain competitions. But the fact that they're willing to have these conversations and look at the broader picture of it, that as Carl pointed out, like, I think the number of 20 million is getting viewed as this enormous, oh my God, rugby's dead, game's gone sort of thing. When in a global business perspective, that's 5-7%. And that's kind of in line with where we are in this economic climate at the moment. It's also not all doom and gloom, I think. And look, I'm one of the first people to stick my hand up and go, can I bear the front of the line of questioning governance a lot of the time.

0: time in this country. But when you look at actually increased broadcast numbers for Super and for NPC and for the All Blacks and for the Black Ferns as well, when you look at where we are in a financial position as individuals and as a country, where that then aligns with in-stadium attendance, it's probably 65-70% of where it should be in terms of, you know, Blues were at 15,000-16,000 average last year. They probably should be sitting at 22,000 in an ideal world. That's at least they're looking in a progressive way and not just going, oh, we're in trouble here. Okay, panic. What's our next step? Let's just do this.
1: Yeah, they've got cash reserves of about 70 million, just over 70 million cash reserves. I look at that and think, yeah, sure, it's come down and they've had to, you know, dip into the cash reserves for a few things. But in the next 4 years, there is a Lions tour to New Zealand and there is a greatest rivalry tour to New Zealand. You would think that they is going to top the coffers up. And you don't want to just be waiting for those things to make you financially sustainable. But what I'm saying is there is money to come in the next 4 years.
0: Yeah, and there's also probably clear and obvious ways of saving money. I was delighted to hear Steve Lancaster, and not surprised to hear, but delighted to hear him say with Scotty and Sammy this morning, women's rugby is still our focus. Not their primary focus or their sole focus, but it is one of their leading focuses. So we can now stop this garbage conversation of let's stop paying our women, because that's just utterly ridiculous. I think there's a clear solution in terms of saving you $5 million a year if we get into a position with Sevens globally where that competition looks different. If, for example, they go, right, let's just have five tournaments a year and everything is focused on that and the Olympics. Because that is a very expensive tournament to run, and it's a very expensive program to run from a New Zealand perspective. But at least they're looking at the men's competitions for now and going, right, where are our opportunities for this?
1: Do you think that NZR in the past have gone to their broadcast partners or prospective broadcast partners and go, here's a package, buy it, and you get the All Blacks and you get the Black Ferns and you get Alpaki and you get Super Rugby and you get the NPC and you get the Sevens, for example, or probably not the Sevens because that'll be a different body, but should they be splitting that up? Should that, should it be so you can go, hey, look, let's say TVNZ are doing a lot more on the sport front, right? TVNZ go, well, we can't afford to do what we want, you know, what Super Rugby requires, but we could do Alpeki and do it well, or we could do Black Ferns and do it well, and so split those up and then that revenue generation, it's a bit clearer in terms of where the money's coming from and for which programs?
0: I don't know how to answer that, to be honest. Broadcast discussions are well beyond me. I'm just glad to hear that they're having these discussions and that there's a lot more clarity around the purpose behind them and the reasons and what they're trying to get out of them, what they're trying to achieve, and this mindset of, you know, these were three options, they're not doing any of them, why are they even bothering? Well, it was more than three options. Those were just three of the options.
1: Yeah.
0: And as we chatted about yesterday, they were just unbaked ideas. They were barely in the cake tin. The oven wasn't even really warm yet for where they were at in those discussions, and they've thrown them out there, they've had them, and now they'll go away and look at what it looks like going forward. But the fact that they're thinking long-term, and by long-term I mean beyond just next year or even the year after that, I think is a really positive position to be in.
1: Yeah, I think the important thing to remember is that yesterday was, for want of a better term, a brainstorming situation, right? It was a collective, hey, let's get together and throw some ideas around. If they're going to make a decision, there are not going to be 80 people in the room.
0: No, it'll be a board decision.
1: Yeah.
0: But also the fact that they're hearing different perspectives, because Carl Budge will have a completely different perspective to the boss of Horowhenua Kapiti or even the boss of Auckland Rugby.
1: Yeah.
0: It's trying to align areas that benefits rugby the most, because let's be honest, everything is going upwards. It's like a pyramid, right?
1: Yep.
0: It's going upwards towards this big pointy bit of the All Blacks and the Black Ferns, but what is underneath it perhaps does need a little bit of revolution, a little bit of discussion, a little bit of change and polish.
1: Yep, that's fair, and I think that's what they're working on. So, yeah, Gary, to your comment, I don't think they're kicking the can down the road. I just don't think it's a decision that can be made as quickly as maybe everybody would like a decision to be made. They have to see how the land lays, and Super Rugby still has a broadcast deal for another 4 or 5 years anyway.
0: Yeah, but I think that's a really nice

0: naive way of, and I'm by no means criticising you, Gary. I think if you were expecting yesterday for them to come out of it with a massive solution, that's a really naive way of looking at governance.
1: Join the conversation, whether you agree, disagree, or just want your say. 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
2: 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Yeah.
12: Winnie, Michael Witt joins us now. G'day, Witty. Thanks for joining us, mate. How's the vibe around Queensland? Is everybody on the Dolphins train, given they're the last Queensland team left in the race?
13: Yes, well, they are. I think a lot of the locals here were on the Waz train, and they've jumped onto the Dolphins one now, unfortunately. But, there's a bit of a buzz around. It's good to have a Queensland team in the finals.
12: That Dolphins team have really been, I don't want to say more than the sum of their parts, but I looked at that team early and I went, they've got a lot of attack strike power out wide, but I thought they looked

0: a bit soft in the middle at the start of the season, but they really seem to have managed to work with that. Christian Wolf, and he's devised a way to play that it doesn't, the middle doesn't matter quite as much.
1: Yeah, well, it looks like they've timed their run perfectly. As you say, all year they've been scoring plenty of points, and I think they'll continue to do that. But it seems as though, I just heard you guys talking before, they've tightened up their defence in the last few weeks. And as we all know, come to these big games, it's the defence that really wins them. So they seem to be raring to go. If I was a betting man, I would say there'd be a few points scored there tonight, and it might be a bit of a shootout, though.
2: When you consider that 17 of the 20 times that the team who enjoyed the week off has gone on to win the prelim, how big of an advantage is that week off going to be for the Dolphins?
1: Yeah, it's a huge advantage for a couple of different reasons. I think the first one is, by this time of year, most bodies in the NRL are pretty beaten up, so to give yourself that extra week to recover is huge. And I guess what it allows you to do too is really concentrate on your own game for the first week, because obviously you don't know who you're going to play the second week. And then the second week you can focus on the opposition. So they would have had a really good preparation, the Dolphins. And as you say, the stats don't lie. It's a huge advantage to have that week off.
0: Now, I don't know where you are on the Roosters, mate, but I kind of look at this, and I'm not a Roosters fan by any way, stretch of the imagination at all, but I just feel like they've got finals know-how. Trent Robinson, Daly Cherry-Evans, Lindsay Collins, some of those guys, they've been here, done this before, they know how to win at finals time, and I've got the sneaking feeling that they'll just end up getting it won.
1: Yeah, well, I actually tend to agree with you. I think the Roosters will win tonight. You're right, they've got some big game players that have been there and done it all before. They know what's required. I thought they were pretty unlucky not to beat Penrith in the first week of the finals. So, look, I think they'll be confident going into this game. It'll be the other thing I think with being that at Suncorp Stadium, that doesn't scare a lot of teams from Sydney. I know that when they come up here, they're excited to play because it's such a great stadium. So there's not that real fear of going into enemy territory. They turn up here excited. So, yeah, I'm actually leaning towards the Roosters. I agree with you.
2: What is it about them, Woody? What is it about the Roosters that impresses you? When you look at the stats, when you look at the numbers, they all fall in the Dolphins' favour, and yet you're tipping the Roosters.
1: Yeah, I just see big game players. I saw Tedesco play last week, and just the little things he was doing, he just has that look in his eye like he's prepared to do whatever it takes. He was running. He was bouncing off defenders. I think players like that start to do things, and the rest of the players in the team jump on the back of that. They got some absolute. I mean, both sides do have elite players, and they wouldn't be playing this time of the year if they didn't. But yeah, I just lean towards them, maybe because I've seen them do it before. But yeah, certainly with no real conviction.
0: Of course, the big news this week is that Sam Walker has done a Lazarus. He's back from the dead. He's back in there in the seven jersey, mate. Just how big is that for the Roosters?
1: Yeah, well, as I say, I feel like it's going to be a high-scoring game, and he certainly brings points. He's always looking to attack at any situation, and at all costs. He's happy to put it all on the line. Sometimes it works, sometimes it doesn't, but Sammy Walker definitely brings points with him, and I think they'll need those tonight to get the win.
0: What about the way that these forward packs work to match up? I know I talked about how Christian Wolf's got the Dolphins sort of playing around the middle more than through the middle, but I just look at these matchups, and Fikiti, I think, has been absolutely massive this season, but how do you think those forward packs match up?
1: Yeah, look, I think you're right. I think you've got some big boppers in the Roosters team that play a real physical brand of footy. And then in the Dolphins, you've probably got three or four locks in the one team. So that means guys that want to use the football, they're a bit speedier, they move around well, they can find quick play the ball. So, yeah, it's really the big guys versus the skillful guys in terms of the forward packs. You know, time will tell which works out, but again, I think that the physical side of thing leans towards the Roosters, and that's probably part of the reason I'm jumping on, thinking they'll get the result.
2: Is that physicality, how they slow down this Dolphins' speed of play on attack, who have shown time after time that they can just pile on points before you even blink?
1: Absolutely. I think everybody knows that the speed of the ruck is such a huge thing in today's game. Once you get that momentum, it's so hard to stop with the six again rule.

0: So they'll definitely need to be physical through the middle, and that means winning the ruck and slowing the play of the balls down to the Dolphins, because if they don't, you're right, they'll be definitely up against it.
1: Now, Woody, you said to us you think there's going to be a lot of points tonight. I'm just looking at the market here. The line for points is 45.5. Overs are $1.87. Unders is $1.94. You going overs all day on that number?
0: I think I'll go overs, yeah. Not that I'm allowed to bet on rugby league, and I certainly would never do that.
1: No, of course not, mate.
0: But I would go overs.
1: Yeah, I would. I just think it makes sense with the way these teams play their footy, mate. We should talk about the other game, of course, because there's a team called the Panthers everybody seems to fancy. Nobody's really rating the Knights at the moment. Their 380 plays $1.28, but we had Michael Hagan on earlier in the week, and I know he's probably got an eye patch on when he says this, but he's all over the Knights and reckons that the way that they play, they match up well and they can beat the Panthers.

0: player and a much better football mind than myself, but I can't agree with him here. I think the Panthers just win. I think they do it, and I think they do it easily. I feel like the Knights played their game last week, played absolutely out of their skin. To be fair, the first 2 weeks, a few calls went their way. Obviously, we probably don't want me to bring that up, but a few calls went their way last week, and I feel like they might have played their grand final last week.
1: Yeah, I think Ashley Klein's been issued a ban order for holidaying in New Zealand. I don't think he's allowed back.
0: Yeah, I'd be surprised if he comes back to New Zealand in the near future. And if he does come back, I'm surprised if he'd get out and come back to Australia. They might let him back.
2: What did you see from Newcastle last week, Woody?
0: I just see a team that is they're playing with real confidence. Mm. I think they feel like they're out there, they've got nothing to lose. Everybody's written them off, and they're just playing that. They're firing shots. Sometimes they land. So they got some great players in their team as well. I think Pong is obviously the real key to them. But they look like a team that's got nothing to lose. And unfortunately, they didn't lose last week.
1: No, they didn't. On that then, let's have a quick look at the Warriors, mate. It felt like they ran out of ideas a little bit in the final sort of 20. When I say inside the 20, in the last couple of games in terms of the option taking, what did you make of how they were attacking in those two games that they lost in the finals?
0: Yeah, disappointing after what had been going on through the year, some huge plays, no matter who was in the halves roles. It probably, the game does change. I don't care what anybody says. Once you get to finals, the game does change a little bit. And unfortunately, it just didn't click for the boys. But

0: they'll have a big year in 27.
1: All right, mate. Just before we let you go, you got the Roosters and you got the Panthers. So who wins the big dance?
0: I do. Yeah, geez, it's hard to bet against the Panthers at the moment, but
1: not that you would.
0: Yeah, I think it'll be a Roosters Panthers grand final. Not that I would, of course. Roosters Panthers grand final, and I think the Panthers will win the grand final by 2 points.
1: 2 points. Oh, okay. It's going to be an arm wrestle. All right, mate. Hey, listen, we really appreciate you. Thanks for pulling over so you can chat to us.

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2: Pinballs.
3: Kyle.
2: There you are.
3: Hello.
2: In the corner.
3: There I am.
2: And what
3: am I
2: doing? Away.
3: Yep, there it is.
2: On your buttons over there. Good to see you, my friend.
3: On a Friday.
2: Yeah, on a Friday. Yeah. Looking forward to the weekend, actually. No kids' sport this weekend.
3: So that's devastating.
2: Old Millsy can just relax a little bit and, you know, direct a few orders to the troops at home.
3: And 2 days left before your fast, so make the most of them.
2: Yes, I just had a wee hot chocolate before, and I actually thought to myself, this is my last one. Enjoy it. I did actually think that.
3: That's really good, Kyle.
2: You know, Monday, actually, into it.
4: Daylight saving this weekend as well, which is outstanding.
2: Yeah, we're losing
4: now. To that. Yeah. Yeah, that's okay, though. Hey, you don't have much to do this weekend. No kids' sports, so feed up for Millsy. That's good. After a big few weeks.
2: Do you have a little saying, Finn Bulls, to remind yourself on what way the clocks go in the...
3: No, Kyle, I don't. I'm just not an idiot, and I remember which way to go.
2: Well, you'll be one, because I get a lot of questions, you know, what way does it go?
3: Okay.
2: The best way to remember is we're in the spring, so you spring forward.
3: Ah.
2: In the fall, in the autumn, you fall back.
3: Wow. Who taught you that one?
2: Just came up with it myself, copyrighted it.
3: Did you actually?
2: Use it. I get paid royalties for it.
3: Seriously?
2: Yep.
3: How much have you made?
2: Spring forward, fall back. That's what you do.
5: There's also a very good way with the She Hard song Home Again, with the lyric, put your clocks back for the winter.
4: Glad you said clocks.
5: So am I.
3: You're dancing.
5: That could have been another headline.
4: Oh, dear me. Millsy, you'll love this. Brett's text in. He says, I'm tuning in from Tarapa, boys, if you've got one for me in the remaining three races. Well, I'll just let you in on a little secret, Brett, and everyone else out there. You may have watched the last race. Was it race 5 out of Tarapa? Race 6. And I said to Millsy, just before we came on air and just before the race jumped, I said, oh, there's no way Shalabia doesn't win this race. So, of course, I backed it. I labelled it as well as you could label anything.
2: The and little master absolutely declared it like day and night.

0: Went down there at Tarapa. I hope you're having a good day down there. Some good horse flesh rolling around at Tarapa on a Friday, which is always nice to see. How much of the President's Cup did you get to tune into this morning, Millsy?
1: Watched a little bit. Woke at 3 o'clock this morning. I took Lash's advice, just roll over and go back to sleep. And I did. He's a genius, that boy. I've never thought of that before. So went back to sleep, got up about 6 o'clock and tuned in. Good crowds, I thought. A lot of

0: Mere respects. They get on like a house on fire and just for comfort levels, but I thought he might go with Minwoo, but that's...
1: I think he's with him tomorrow.
2: Yeah, he's gone with Minwoo for the foursomes tomorrow.
0: Yeah. Yeah. Is he?
1: Yes.
2: Tomorrow morning. Yeah.
0: Jeff Ogilvie and old Millsy are on the same page, aren't they?
1: Good football.
0: We've got to make decisions, get foxy with Minwoo without question.
2: Four balls, sorry. Yes, they are definitely together. I'm just trying to figure out if they're positive. Playing four balls or foursomes tomorrow morning. But yes, they are playing together.
0: Okay. Yeah. There you go.
2: Yeah.
0: I should be a Ryder Cup captain.
2: You definitely should be. It was interesting because I thought the same thing, Melzy. I thought the crowds were really good. I thought they kind of got in behind it. And I thought, despite what I said yesterday, I thought there was actually a bit of feeling to it. But I then listened to, I think it was Wyndham Clark. There was a clip that popped up on my social media of him pretty much saying that the crowd was boring. And they didn't really, there was not much fire to them.
0: Well, he's probably comparing it to the Ryder Cup.
2: Yeah, possibly.
0: Yeah. No, it's a good following. I like the President's Cup. I like it. And but the boys need a win, without question. Mm. But, you know, Wyndham Clark's probably comparing it to the Ryder Cup, I say.
2: No All Blacks, no Warriors this weekend. I'm curious to see what piques your interest the most in the sporting weekend this weekend, and you can't say racing.
0: Millsy's multi, because Millsy's multi is an absolute lock this weekend. When I take the Penrith Panthers on the point start, -2.5, into the Lions to go for the three-peat without question. And then one of my favourite mares is back, Concord Connie at Mornington on Saturday afternoon. So that sort of is where I am heading, but I'll wake up again tomorrow morning, do my eye exercises, some hot yoga, some stretching, jump into the sauna down the road, get back and watch the President's Cup, and hopefully Foxy get the biscuits with Minwoo.
1: Did you say eye exercises?
0: To roll the eyes is to connect the brain, the left side and the right side of the brain, Finn.
2: Have you not figured out, Finn, Kyle David Mills talks an absolute load of bullshit between 3 and 6 every weekday?
1: I know. I've worked with him for a very long time now, probably too long, actually. Jeez, eye exercises, Kyle.
0: That's what you do
1: impressive.
0: Just to engage the brain, the left and the right side. I'm surprised you're not... I'm not surprised you're not doing it. That's a joke, Finn Balls. That's a joke.
1: Oh, but, no, the younger generation, I'm so soft.
0: No, it's very important to do your stretches and get the blood flowing, some meditation on how the day's going to plan out and play out, and some little bit of visualisation as well on the things you want to execute.
2: $5.50 for Millsy's multi. Again,
0: good boost. It's a good boost.
2: Yeah, that is good going. Because look, let's be honest, the Panthers should be beating Newcastle by 3 or more points. I think the Lions, judging by what I saw last week, win the AFL Grand Final. And you've had a big opinion of Concord Connie for a while, so it all screams towards $5.50 being good numbers there, Kyle. I like it.
0: Yeah, no, I think it happens. I was surprised they gave me that amount, but getting behind Millsy's multi this weekend, and they'll set us up for a lovely spring.
2: Look, to answer my own question as to what I'm most looking forward to this weekend with no All Blacks, no Warriors, it is the AFL Grand Final. I watched those prelims last week, and Sydney's game against Fremantle I thought was just excellent. I loved every second of it. Fremantle coming back was a fantastic fourth quarter. And then I thought, oh, well, the next game will be good, but the next game was one of the best games of AFL you'll see, and particularly at that time of the season, for Brisbane to... get over the top of Hawthorne in a similar kind of fashion to the game on Friday night as well. It was just two of the great games of AFL, so I'm very much looking forward to seeing a packed MCG. That's actually one of the, like, very high up on my bucket list, to go to an AFL grand final at a packed MCG, 100,000 people.
0: Who would you want in the final to do that?
2: Well, my Richmond Tigers, obviously, but that won't happen for quite a few more years. We've probably had our run for a wee while. And then I'd like them to play against another Victorian team, so probably Geelong, bit of feeling, bit of mongrel. Maybe Collingwood would be nice.
0: A big derby and a big scrap.
2: Yeah, yeah.
0: Need a fight. You want an AFL grand final with a big fight.
1: And the crowd are on the field?
0: No, on the field, just to set the tone. One in the first quarter, then game gets tight, then one in the fourth quarter. Just a big scrap.
1: Do they often send, obviously Guy Mills, you guys watch a lot more AFL than me, do they send people to the bin quite a bit often when there's scraps on the field?
2: Nah. They scrap all the time.
1: And that's how it should be.
2: Like, not full-on biff, but they are always, like, elbowing each other in the ribs, or it's just constant niggle.
1: No, that's good. Right. I think that should be in sport. I'm glad that they've let that slide in that sport. That's great.
0: You'll like it, Finn Balls, because they're pullers and tuggers.
1: Jesus, Milsey.
0: But they are. That's what they do.
1: How old are you?
0: They pull and tug.
1: How old are you?
0: But that's what they don't. They throw the fist.
1: Uh-huh.

0: they don't, because they're not allowed to, but they often grab the shirts and they pull and they tug.
1: Yep.
0: But when they do the kickback on the pull, then the fist would might go somewhere near something, you know?
1: Uh-huh, okay.
0: There's actually an art to it.
1: Is there?
0: To the pulling and the tugging, without question.
1: Yep. Okay.
0: And you see it in rugby league now, in rugby, you don't see them throwing punches anymore, but they'll pull the shirt and they'll push back on it. So it's the pull and the tug technique,
1: with
0: a bit of force in there.
1: You know what they do in league, which is, like, you'll see it with some of the veteran guys when they tackle, they just bury people's heads into the dirt.
2: They do it quite often.
1: The wrestling. Yep.
0: And when
1: James Fisher Harris in particular is an absolute mongrel when it comes to that. You should if you just watch any tackle that he's part of, it's good stuff.
0: And when they push up, so like say James Fisher Harris, I don't know, he's probably what, 112, 115 kilos? Call it that. But he's pushing himself up off someone by pushing his hand into like his face and jaw. That's a lot of weight.
1: Yeah. It's
0: into
1: great.
0: The dirt.
1: It's awesome. I'm a big fan of it, and I love how they just kind of let it ride.
2: I'd probably be knocked out if they did that to me, to be honest.
1: Say likewise, little bastard. 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
0: Like, not full-on biff, but they are always like elbowing each other in the ribs, or it's just constant niggle.
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2: are
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3: Joined now by Richie Agar from the Warriors. So Richie, thank you for giving us your time. It's obviously not the way you wanted the season to finish, but now you've had a couple of days to come up for air. How are you feeling about it all?
4: Look, if I'm honest, still the same. It's been like a death in the family, really. We're extremely disappointed and felt that, you know, after working so hard and doing so well over the season, yeah, we've let a real opportunity slip, and tough one to take all around.
5: Yeah, look, Richie, it has been because such a dominant team throughout the course of the season, and to get to the sudden death stage like we were at on the weekend, where perhaps do you think we kind of fell short when it came to the footy on the field?
4: I think it was a game of incident, but you know, I had to watch the game back straight away to, I guess, exercise my own demons. I just felt we missed a lot of chances early on. We got some great looks on them. We didn't struggle to get down the field. We generated a lot of momentum, but our execution was simply off. And I think you combined that with some skill that let us down and some poor errors. I think you combine it with at times a kicking game that if we had our choices again, we would probably make different choices and probably stick to some things that had worked for us and been strong for us all year. And I think we'll be disappointed with, you know, some of the line breaks and you know, certainly the first try as well. So in a 2-point ball game, I think, you know, there's a lot of incident in there. But I think all round.

0: The referees, there's no doubt that there's just zero debate about the last call, which would have tied the game up. But I think, you know, we got to look at our own backyard and realise that, you know, we had enough momentum in that game. We had enough chances to you know, for that game to be won.
1: Yeah, look, you absolutely did. But as you just said there, Richie, you know, you had so many halves pairings throughout the year. Take Sunday out of it. You know, you look back at those 27 rounds. How proud are you of actually what the team still did achieve, considering all the injuries you did have?
0: Oh, look, I think that's what makes the season special and one to remember. Obviously, the weekend is still very raw and fresh in our minds, but I think we'll look back and we did have a season where, you know, we copped some adversity. You know, Luke Metcalf played 4 games. Tanner Boyd did his cruciate. You know, we were down to two young boys with 3 games between them playing at Woomba in the halves. And I think, you know, we lost a minor premiership on points difference. So we broke some records along the way. There's an awful lot to celebrate. You know, again, we got young players that gained a lot more experience. And, yeah, we, as I say,

0: missing from this group to maybe take those next steps?
1: Look, I think the experience will do us good, especially for the younger end of the squad. I think we're a squad that's still growing and evolving. I think you're right there that, look, we've clearly got a system in place. We got a head coach and the management above him and an organisation that are determined to continue to take

0: I feel a guy like Aaron is primed and ready to step up his game even more, and you know, assume that you know, that sort of leadership role that Barney will be leaving. And you know, I can go back to when Barney stepped into that role himself. You know, we were losing people like Tohu Harris and then Dylan Walker not long after. And you know, when Mitch first captained the club or first stepped into the leadership group, I think it's fair to say the progress he's made in that area has, you know, he's transcended into state of origin and even into the leadership group for his country. So I feel that, you know, guys like Aaron, and I'd look at Dimitrik, even though he's, you know, very young in years and probably not quite as experienced, those guys have all got the capability to step up and stand up and, you know, fill those roles and evolve just in the same way that Mitch has.
1: Hey, Richie, overall, not just the Warriors, but all the other clubs in the competition, and I'm also going to look at the other code, rugby union. The athlete is getting bigger, faster, stronger, without question.
0: Yep.
1: A byproduct of that, players are getting injured. I think this year, across the board, through the whole comp, the amounts of players injured on every team's list is right up there, I think, from years gone past. Do you think, how is the game going to adjust to that? Do you think perhaps you need to have potentially more

0: you know, all the support around that is going to be really important to grow the game and obviously get more players. But yeah, the length of the season, and it's very, very hard to prepare the players for a season of the physical intensity and the rigors of it without training accordingly. But undoubtedly, as we see throughout the competition and the numbers that will be produced at the end of the year, it has an impact. You know, it has an impact on players' bodies, you know, physically on players' bodies and mentally as well. It's a long and grueling and arduous season. So timing your run is really important. I sort of think bigger squads, yeah, that's great. But I think number of games and the structure of the season is something that potentially could be a big winner for it.
1: Well, just on that, it's end of the season for the Warriors. Now, how do you yourself freshen up? Because you've got a number of your players about to enter into a World Cup coming up, starting pretty soon. Then before you know it, it's going to be pre-season. Then before you know it, we're going to be back into it again. So how important is for you to be the best coach to get away from rugby league? And that, I imagine, will be a challenge to do so with this World Cup on.
0: We've got quite a number of staff working in World Cups, and I got to say, guys, having worked in World Cups before, they are fun. You know, it's different from your day-to-day club football, and that in itself, working with players from different clubs, with staff from different clubs, can be really refreshing. You're not watching the same amount of video and tape. You know, you're working with elite players, so, you know, it's about creating the right environment. So it looks and feels very different in terms of, you know, in terms of if you're like Stacey Jones, for instance, going in being head coach of the Kiwis, it'll be a very different experience and a refreshing one for Stacey, I'm sure. For myself, look, it's to get the season out of the way. We've got reviews to do. We all sit down with Andrew. I guess have a wash up on the season, and then it's, yeah, try and get away, get on holiday, probably don't take your laptop with you for a couple of weeks. And then, yeah, get ready to get back into it. But pre-season, you know, pre-season is vastly different to what the season is. I feel we've done this at the Warriors. I feel your pre-season can really set you up for a good season. The challenge is going to come. We've gone deep in the finals, and we're going to have a lot of players on World Cup representative duty. I think what we can hope is that we're not going to have mass changes to our team. Everybody is used to our systems, and that we get everybody the right adequate rest on the end of the year. And, you know, you can generally sort of trust elite players a little bit more, not only on the shape that they come back in, but that, you know, that they don't forget how to play rugby league overnight.
2: Rich Yeager here from the Warriors. Richie, before we let you go, I know obviously the overriding emotion right now is disappointment, but when you do come back for pre-season, what do you want this team to really look at for the 2026 season? Do you want that pride of how far that you really came, or do you want to put it behind you, find that disappointment and maybe push on to really be the Wazir the next year?
0: Yeah, obviously that's always the goal at pre-season, but I feel like through Robbo and Cameron and you know what Andrew's done in his time here, I think we've created a place that it's fun, good to come work. I think if you're a young player here, you know we've proven over a period of time that as a young player you can develop and you can become a first grader and you can become a really good NRL player. I think what our crowd and our I'll call it the movement, if you like, have created is something that's a really special place to come and play your rugby. And I think, you know, from a motivation standpoint, you couldn't really ask for any more. So, you know, we can sort of get a lot of excitement about that and hopefully continue to learn from, you know, as coaches and players continue to learn from the slip-ups that we've had, and hopefully put ourselves in with another shot next year. Yeah, I feel we've been a consistent 40 team. You know, I don't know this for sure, but I guess we've been in the top four more than we've been out of it in the sort of 4 years that we've been here. And look, that'll be the goal again.
2: You've taken New Zealand on an ultimate ride. It's been so cool to watch, and we can't wait to see you guys back next year, bigger and better, I'm sure. Thank you very much, Richie.

0: Yeah, thanks guys for all your support. Thanks for having me on the show, and it's been greatly appreciated throughout the year.
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8: The NRL finals are here. Every week there's more on the line. Join Sam Ackerman for the finals countdown as he breaks down all the big moments, talking points, performances and results from the NRL finals. Who's handling the pressure? Who's making a run at the title? And whose season is about to come to an end? The finals countdown with Sam Ackerman every Wednesday from 6 p.m. right here on Sport Nation. 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
9: Coming up this weekend, of course, Northland can stow the Ranfurly Shield away for the summer if they beat Counties and Manukau in their Ranfurly Shield Challenge 205 on Sunday afternoon. Their head coach is Ryan Martin. He's a friend of the show. He's been on a few times and he's done a wonderful job with Northland so far. Ryan, good to catch up with you again. Thanks for your time. I'm keen to know, we've chatted a lot about this throughout the season, so one more push for the Shield. How do you approach this week, or how have you approached this week comparatively to previous weeks building up to Shield Challenges?
10: Yeah, thanks for having me on again. We work with

0: picture of us sitting at the top of the table. And we went through, you know, the time that Northland's been alive in the NPC, and we can't find a time when that's happened before. So it was like a celebration to start the week of what the boys have achieved to date. And, yeah, we're well aware of what it means to lock the shield away. It's been doing a lot of good work up here. It's the gift that keeps giving. It's been getting out and around, and there's so much goodwill around that as well. So we started the week with a celebration of where we're at, and we kind of know the test match intensity that these Shield games are about, so we feel as though we're in a good space around that.
1: Ryan, I see you've made 12 changes for this week, and to be fair, from an outsider looking in, you've made a lot of rotations so throughout the course of the season. So do you think that's part of the key to the success for the Cambridge Blue this year?
0: Yeah, totally. I learned that last year, that you need, this is a brutal competition. As much of it being a sprint, 10 round robin games, you still got to be really healthy come the back end of the comp. So, and it's been awesome for us to give our wider squad members a shot as well. We call them the Kaitiaki. They prepare our team, so they play the other side of the ball in the week, and they've actually been lighting up the main team. So we thought it was a good opportunity, especially last week, to give some of them a shot, and they definitely put their hands up. And it also helps keep the other boys really hungry. So, you know, we've got some really fresh players coming in for this week's match.
2: Well, Ryan, since you were chatting about the competition itself, I'm keen to delve into that a little bit, because obviously there's a bit going on NZRHQ at the moment around the state of rugby in general in this country. So you would know it as well as anyone in terms of what makes the NPC so good right now, and perhaps its importance to you in the rugby ecosystem. Why is the NPC such a vital product to have in New Zealand rugby right now?
0: It just casts the net so wide. You look at some of the really awesome players who've progressed into super that had come from the NPC. Like, I think of Lucas Casey. He's originally from Kerikeri. He went down to Otago, played club football down there, got a shot with Otago on the NPC, and you know, he's probably one of the form super rugby players. And you're just seeing that through and through. Like, the NPC just cast that net so wide. It's the same with coaches. Like, it's giving me an opportunity to, you know, coach at the professional level over the years, and maybe previously I wouldn't have had that shot if it was just the super. So it just gives people an opportunity, and it's a special jewel in our crown, I reckon. Like, the amount of guys that it gives the opportunity to put their hand up for bigger and better things.
2: Does it worry you? Sorry, just to jump in, Millsy. Does it worry you that there is a potential, these options on the table, that there is a potential that the NPC might not be one of them going forward?
0: I think from my personal point of view, it worries me. I just think of the good work that's happening up here, and we've been building. It just hasn't happened overnight. You know, we were very strong last year. It's a tough one, because the smaller regions are kind of, in the NPC, especially this year, have been doing really well. And it would take a lot away from these communities. We're filling our stadium currently, and it'll be pretty tough, yeah.
1: How much of this week for you is it about Counties Manukau? Like, how do you run your coaching group? Do you have a data analyst person who's doing the scouting on counties? Are you doing it yourself? Is the whole coaching group doing it? Or do you not really sort of tap into that side of it all and just worry about yourselves?
0: No, we totally put our lens, the magnifying glass, right onto counties. I've been watching them for the last 4 weeks. We know a lot about them. They're going to come with a lot of their heels up. Apparently they circled on the calendar once we won the Shield. So we kind of made that known to our players as well. So it's really important that you know the opposition really well, and done a lot of work on them. They score a lot of points. I think they average 28.5 per game, which is a lot. So it's going to be a big effort from our D, and we're going to have to really shut them down and play our game as well as much as that.
2: What do you think the Ranfurly Shield has done for your team?
0: Oh, it's brought a lot of hope to the region. It's incredible. The boys have been getting out and about on their own accord. Like, they've been taken to their old primary schools and their old intermediates and high schools and all the middle-eyes. It's been incredible. The Rush boys took it up to New World, which Eric Rush owns, and

0: after they did signing with the Shield, he got them to fill the shelves, which is pretty cool as well. So it's been awesome, like seeing the groundswell of it. And everything we've done with it's been really authentic. That's what I've been really amazed about. And I don't know, it's just people are really rallying in behind it. It's just brought the community really tight, and it's been a really important part of our season.
1: Simon Parker, what's his reintroduction to the group been like?
0: Oh, it's been amazing. We were lucky when Simon got named in the All Blacks 2 years ago. We had a really important team meeting, and he just kind of said to me, "Can I take a phone call?" And I was like, "Come on, Simon, you know the rules." He said, "Oh, I think it's Scott Robinson." So, "Oh, okay, you better take that one." And he went out of the room and come back in with a big smile. And then the boys did a big impromptu haka for him. So we kind of felt we were privy to, you know, his success in the first time making the All Blacks. So it's a real treat to have him back this week. And he's very humble. He just rolled the sleeves up and, you know, assimilated into the group really well. And I know he wants to put a massive performance out for us, so it's pretty cool to have him back.
1: We watch you play every week, and that's the stuff that we see. And obviously you got a bit more detail during the week. So who are perhaps some of the players that have shown some real growth over the last 3 months?
0: Oh, I think if you think of growth, I think of Hitamaya Murray at centre. It was he started at round one at centre against Manawatu, and I believe he's the form centre of the competition. He's got a beautiful kicking game off the left foot, super aggressive defender, and he's got an awesome turn of pace when he puts the hammer down. And I think he's been a bit of a secret weapon for us, to be honest. And it's a bit of a tragedy he doesn't have a super contract at the moment. I just think he's playing such awesome football. He's been awesome. And then our Aussie brother, Lucky Hooper, who's been phenomenal. He's had to go on to lock for us at times, and it doesn't bother him at all. He'll just play anywhere. And he's a very special footballer, and I think he'll be a Wallaby soon, yeah.
1: You just mentioned a Super Rugby contract. For you, as head coach of Northland, how much interaction do you have with the Super Rugby coaches and maybe the Super Rugby scouts picking the phone up and giving you a call and asking you about your players? Does that happen at all?
0: Yeah, well, with the new Blues coach, Jason Holland, we've had lots of contact. So the Blues coaches have all come up to our trainings a couple of times already, and Jason rings me a lot and talks about our players and some of our wider squad members as well. So it's been a really awesome, refreshing change kind of with the Blues, with Jason Holland taking over there, and they're definitely showing us a lot of love, and he's really interested in a lot of, you know, our players, so that's actually been awesome.
2: Just while we're on that sort of topic, what are your, and I know you've got other things on your mind at the moment, but what are your aspirations when it comes to being a head coach? Where do you want to get to?
0: Yeah, I'd love to do Super Rugby. I actually had a stint with the Melbourne Rebels from 2019 to 2021, and really enjoyed Super Rugby. And, you know, we had a bit of a battler team, but definitely punched above our weight. And it's pretty cool. Made the playoffs for the first time in the history of the club. That was special. So, I love Super Rugby. I think it's awesome. And it's definitely somewhere I'd like to be coaching eventually.
2: Yeah, nice. And just lastly, just around Northland again, and you know, if you do manage to lock the Shield away this weekend, then you have one more push towards the playoffs. You've done well in terms of squad management, resting your players, all that sort of stuff, but how do you make sure that they still have gas in the tank to lead towards a history-making potential title in the NPC?
0: Yeah, it's a big part of obviously selection and kind of forecasting the squad. And this is going to be a really physical game in the weekend. So we need to put that into the factor. We've got essentially a 6-day turnaround for a big trip down to Invercargill, for a pretty hungry Southland team that'll be their last game because they can't make the playoffs. So they'll be keen to put on a good show for their crowd. So you kind of weigh in all that and, you make sure that you're respectful of the opposition, but it also you want to roll into the playoffs, you know, playing really good rugby as well. So it's just a balancing act to see how we roll out of this game and then, make some decisions based around who's feeling good and maybe who we need to look after a little bit. But we also got to play good football going into the playoffs.
2: Well, you've done it pretty well so far this season, mate, and I wish you the very best of luck to do it again against Counties and lock it away for the summer. We appreciate your time again, Ron.

0: And go well. Good man.
1: Okay, thank you very much.
2: Scotty and Izzy are live at Farmlands Hamilton on Tuesday morning from 6 till 9. Come down for a barbecue, meet some Waikato NPC players, and go in the draw to win prizes.
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0: Yes, it is, and that dramatic music means it's time for one thing, and that is the gauntlet, or Are You Smarter Than? And today it's Are You Smarter Than Kyle Mills? And our lucky person is Anthony, is with us now on the phone. Afternoon, Anthony. How are you? Where are you calling from, mate?
11: Matamata, thank you.
0: Oh, good stuff. We love the Waikato and horse country down there. Good on you. Good to have you on. Are you looking forward to a big weekend of sport? You've been following a little bit of sport this week. You reckon you're confident across it all?
11: Yeah. No, always watch a bit of sport, yeah. Mainly the league at the moment.
0: Yep, that's the story. Well, it's a big weekend of that. Look, I'll hand you over to Finn, and I think you've got a slight upper hand because Millsy's obviously been away for the last few weeks, so as long as Finn's been nice to you, you should be A-OK. He'll be the next voice that you hear, mate.
12: All righty, Anthony. It's time to rock and roll, my friend. You got 10 questions on the board, and you have 1 minute to get through as many as you can, and then Millsy will be up next with a different set of questions to go up against you. I suggest if you don't know the answer, quickly to pass, and if we have enough time at the end, come back to it, because you do only get a minute.
11: Yep, nah. All good.
12: All right, let's ready to rock and roll, mate. Your time starts now. Who are the Black Ferns playing on Sunday morning?
11: England.
12: Correct. Who were crowned European T20 Premier League champions?
11: Pass.
12: Who do the Breakers play in their third game of the NBL season on Saturday night?
11: Hawks.
12: Incorrect. Perth Wildcats. What is the score after the first morning of the President's Cup?
11: Pass that, sorry.
12: What Black Fern re-signed with New Zealand Rugby earlier today?
11: Black Fern. Yeah, I'll pass on that one.
12: What's the minimum number of darts to check out a 501?
11: 9.
12: Correct. How many points is a field goal worth in NFL?
11: 1.
12: Incorrect. What is the name of the wooden pieces that sit on top of a wickets in cricket?
11: Stumps.
12: Incorrect. How many points are awarded to a penalty try in rugby? I'll give you the answer if you get it right.
11: Penalty try in rugby. 7.
12: Correct. I think I got 3 there. I think I got 3 there.
0: Yeah, 3. You hit the post a couple of times.
12: You did hit the post,
0: my friend.
12: A couple of times.
0: You're very unlucky.
11: Bales,
0: yeah.
12: I can run through the answers as well. It was the Castle Rockers, Kyle's team, that won the T20 Premier League. 3-2 to USA as the President's Cup. Sarah Hedini is re-signed for New Zealand Rugby. Three's not a bad effort. Who knows what Kyle Mills is going to pull out here?
11: That was a shocker.
12: Hey, that's all right, Anthony. Good. I could have done a lot worse as well. But sit tight there, mate. We'll go through Millsy's questions. While Millsy's having a go at his quiz, think of a leg for your weekend multi.
11: Yeah, nah, thank you.
12: Cool, thank you, Anthony. All right, Kyle Mills, come on in, mate.
13: Ready.
12: Oh, okay. All righty, Millsy. Your time starts now. What is a single period of play called in polo?
13: Pass.
12: Who do Northam play in their last Shield defence of the season?
13: Counties Manukau.
12: Correct. Who is Ryan Fox paired with in this morning in the President's Cup?
13: Adam Scott.
12: Correct. If the Brisbane Lions beat Fremantle in the AFL Grand Final, how many consecutive AFL championships will they have won?
13: 3.
12: Correct. What was the score in the All Whites vs Palestine game this morning? Or last night?
13: 1-0.
12: Incorrect. Who is the head coach of the Black Ferns?
13: Sam
12: Casey is definitely not. Where is this weekend's F1 Grand Prix?
13: It's in Burke or Bark, isn't it? Or something like that?
12: No, it's in Azerbaijan.
13: The city.
12: What brand of rugby ball is being used in the NPC this season?
13: Gilbert.
12: Correct. What NFL team is based in New Orleans?
13: Come on, Saints.
12: Correct. All right. I think you got 5. Was it 5?
13: Yep.
0: Yeah, you snuck home, Millsy. You snuck home.
13: Yeah, sorry, Anthony. Sorry, buddy.
12: I put the New Orleans one in there as a bit of a... It's a bit of a thing at you, Mills, like you couldn't get the other day.
0: That's all good. Anthony, the good news is, Millsy might have beat you today, but you still get $100 bonus cash to throw on a little multi for the weekend, mate. So what's your leg ahead of a big weekend of sport and racing?
11: Okay, I'll go Hastings, race 9.
0: Yes.
11: Top 6, number 3.
0: Ooh, okay.

0: Dave, if you don't mind there, Finn, thank you.
1: Yep, I've got that, gentlemen. $100 bonus cash with Los Santos top six, Hardware top three, and the... It was 1 to 12, right, Little Master?
0: Yeah, try bet 1 to 12. Yeah, please.
1: That returns $354 with $100 bonus cash.
0: How does that sound, Anthony? Is that all good?
2: It's all good. Thank you very much, guys.
0: Beauty. Thank you very much
1: for
0: listening
1: playing,
0: and
1: mate.
0: For playing, mate. The very best of luck to you, and we hope that you get a little bit of extra cash come Monday morning.

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12: 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And don't forget,

0: And he'll operate, excuse me, as the station tech as well as our AP.
1: Awesome.
0: Langs, it's been a busy weekend, so let's rip the Band-Aid off. Yesterday's meeting with the power brokers in the game, including yourself, was it productive? Did you feel that there was a good energy to make some change and find solutions?
2: Yeah, in fact, that's the perfect phrase, a good energy. Like, the one thing I reflected on coming out of yesterday was the attitude that everyone brought to the day. Yeah. You know, there were no entrenched positions, there was no one-upmanship. Everybody recognises that for the game to continue to thrive into the future, we do need to make some changes. Mm. And now's the time to do it when the game's in good heart, rather than when we are in a crisis, which we're absolutely not. So yesterday was a problem-solving session, really, and we had a lot of good conversation. Everyone contributed. We never intended to make any decisions yesterday, and we didn't. You know, we've got time, as I say. We're not under any pressure to get this right, and we want to get it right so that whatever we put in place gives us a foundation for the next cycle of our business and our game.
0: I think we have a healthy ecosystem here where New Zealand Rugby obviously is in charge of running the game. There's a lot of passionate fans of the game. We commentators and pundits and writers on the game, we will challenge things, and I think you accept that as part of the relationship. Is this a cost issue for New Zealand rugby, a structural cost issue for New Zealand rugby? And I ask that question on this basis. You have a players' association that extracts a very high percentage of revenue compared to many players' associations around the world. I think, and correct me if I'm wrong, 36%, 36.5%.
2: That's right.
0: You have a private equity partner, that extracts a percentage of revenue as well. Those two parties alone account for more than 40% of your annual revenue. That goes straight out the door to the Players Association, to your private equity partner. That's an incredible percentage of revenue to be shelling out before you even think about the constituent members, the competitions, and all the other administrative issues in the game. Is that sustainable?
2: Yeah, look, it is. I don't know how long you've got to answer that question because there's so much in it. But
0: I know there was.
2: Yeah. Well, can I actually start with the first part of that question, which was more of a statement, which is around the passion and, you know, the care that people bring to our game. And it's not just our members and our constituents, but our fans and our communities. We really do, and I personally do welcome that. Like, I know that people have really strong opinions, and they only have strong opinions because they care, right? The day that people stop caring enough to have an opinion is the day that we've got a real problem. So very comfortable with the passion and the opinions that people bring to our game. In terms of just those two costs, cost centres that you've referenced, the first one in terms of our players, that's actually our most important investment. We want to pay our players more, actually, if we can. And that's why we're so intent on growing revenue, because what we're able to pay the players is pegged to our revenue.
0: Yes.
2: But look, our entire business is built on the success of the All Blacks and the Black Ferns on the world stage, on the success and appeal of our professional competitions.
0: Yep.
2: And they are nothing without our players. So I want to be really clear on that, right? We're comfortable with that investment. Mm. In fact, we value it, and we would spend more on them if we can earn more and do that. And in terms of Silver Lake, they're a great partner for us, right? And again, it's the lens you look at some of those costs. But essentially what we have with Silver Lake at the moment is the cost of capital, right? We're servicing debt. And that's actually very cheap debt at the moment at 4.5%, right? You wouldn't be able to go to your bank and take out a loan for that much. So Silver Lake have added a lot to our system and to our game, right? Not to mention the capital that they bought right at the outset, which the whole game has benefited from. We've got really healthy reserves as a game. We were able to invest $27.5 million directly into our provincial unions and our clubs. And we established a legacy fund, which in its first 12 months has allowed us to invest $1.2 million directly into community rugby clubs. So that's all as a consequence of Silver Lake investing in our business, let alone the value that they're going to add moving forward and helping us grow our commercial value.
0: Growing the commercial value, and I'm glad you brought that up, because the growth rate has slowed in terms of revenue growth rates over the last 4 years. And there might be a number of reasons for that. What has Silver Lake brought to you in terms of expertise? We've seen NZR Plus. We know that didn't quite eventuate the way you wanted it to as an organisation. There's been a reallocation of management now from Comco back into one entire group. But this came with a promise of extreme growth, of new markets, of new eyeballs. I mean, has that been delivered upon? For the benefit of the game here, money aside, has the expertise followed?
2: Yes, it absolutely has. And the expertise is what's really making a difference for us right now. And it's there's a tail or a lag, I guess, to the input of that expertise and the output, which is revenue growth over time.

0: But what Silverlake are bringing to us is not just expertise around digital content, digital markets and technology. Their investment across the sports sector and their understanding of the sector is incredibly valuable to us. So, you know, when we're sitting around a board table with the NZR Commercial Board, which has Silverlake representation on it, they're able to talk about what other sport codes are doing, what other businesses related to sport are doing. You look at Fanatics, right, our lot, mm-hmm. who we've entered into a licensing arrangement with. Silverlake are an investor in Fanatics. They understand that business, right? So we've got a deeper understanding, therefore, of the potential and the opportunity in that. They're invested in other sports teams in other codes, in the US and professional sports, in the UK and, you know, EPL soccer. And so they're able to bring all of that knowledge to the table, and we are benefiting a lot from that in terms of building our own knowledge and our own capability, which is positioning us then for the future.
1: Yeah. They are benefiting too, it must be said, because they're also invested in TEG, which does a lot of ticketing work for you, Endeavour, which the NZR Plus platform operates on, Fanatics, which Emerge is being sold through. So it's a fine relationship for them. When do you see these costs, or where do you see costs being able to take out of the game? We'll move on from Silverlake. I'm just looking at the 25 annual report here. Game development, $50 million. Teams in Black, $86 million. Competitions, $129 million. I don't know, you maybe can elucidate on what game development actually includes in your income and expenditure statement. Can you tell us what that
0: includes? $40 million of investment into provincial unions, mm-hmm. and the rest is NZR overhead around supporting the community game. Mm-hmm. So I'm glad you've raised that, right, because you talked about the players' share of our revenue and Silverlake's share of our revenue, but mm-hmm. the other really important part of our business model is our investment into the community game, right?
1: We and provincial unions.
0: $40 million yep. a year into provincial unions, yep. And that comes out of our operating budget. Across community and professional rugby this year, we're investing $33 million into the women and girls game. Mm. So we have obligations that other professional sports organisations do not, and that is an end-to-end obligation to our game. And so it would be wrong

0: Right, it's all about getting the investment mix right and the return, and as you say, solving a $20 million structural problem that we do have, right? So that's a big number, for sure.
1: Yeah.
0: But if you contextualise it, it's 5 to 7% of our spend across the system, and that's, we think that's achievable, and the context right now is challenging for every business, and we're not immune to that. International travel costs, war in the Middle East, changing patterns around how people engage in sport, view sport, all of that is impacting on us, and so we just have to keep adapting and evolving.
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0: for the return.
1: Investment's the key word.
0: Yeah, it is a big investment. And look, there are a number of critics out there that the losses that our women's competitions and teams in black are making are not sustainable. We know the numbers, or at least the forecast numbers. Are you backing the women's game is still a solid investment for New Zealand rugby and something that still needs to be invested in order to grow?
1: Yeah, we are. It remains a big opportunity for us, and we really believe in the potential of the women's game. The Black Ferns are going to play the Red Roses at Twickenham on Saturday.
0: 60,000 plus.
1: 60,000 people, right? Like, tell me that that hasn't got some commercial value over time.
0: Oh, I 100% agree.
1: Yeah. But not only that, our women and girls community participation, we're going to be around 35,000 women and girls participants this year. That's the highest number we've ever had. And you know what a lot of those women and girl players will become over time? Mothers, right? And if they have a good experience in sport, they're going to want their kids to play rugby. They're going to want to spend money on rugby, engaging in rugby. So we really believe in the end-to-end potential in the women's game.
0: Steve, one of the biggest tension points, and I'm sure you can't deny this, for a long time now, has been between New Zealand Rugby, essentially the incorporated society that runs the game and that operates for the benefit of the amateur game, the game at all levels, and the constituent members that are the provincial unions. And there has long been tension, and it comes and goes and it ebbs and flows, between the relationship where the provincial unions are considered to be a noose around the neck or an albatross around the neck, or whether they are very much and should be the beneficiaries of everything you do at NZR board level. How do you solve that tension? Because federated sports models in a global professional sporting environment are very tough to rationalise, aren't they?
1: Yeah. I think some of those characterisations you've just used are a little bit dated, actually, in our system. Mm-hmm. If you look at our constitution, right, we are mandated as an organisation, as an incorporated society, to undertake professional rugby activity to support participation in the community game, right? So everything we do sheets back to the provincial unions, to our community clubs and schools. As I said before, there's a healthy tension in our game, and there always will be, and we celebrate that because it means people care deeply. They care deeply about the game, they care deeply about their place in the game and how it all fits together. How do we resolve that? I don't think we ever would see it go away or want to see it go away.
0: Sure.
1: But I guess the most apt adage is that a rising tide lifts all boats, right? So we just need to see the game continue to grow, continue to be in good heart.
0: Mm.
1: As it is, I mean, you're seeing, you know, right, the NPC, through the roof.
0: First thing you said to me, Steve, I'm not betraying your confidence, when Langs walked into the studio, how good is the NPC? And we talk about it each and every week here, and we love it, of course, and I think we've seen this year another resurgence.

0: Since our AGM in May, we started the conversation with our members that we need to have a look at this. And so we've been receiving and distilling a lot of suggestions, a lot of ideas, and we synthesised those into three options that we discussed yesterday. And those three options deliberately span a continuum for professional men's rugby in New Zealand. And then what we did yesterday was we talked to and about those three options, and what will come out of those conversations is that those three options will change, and over time, over the next several months, one of those options will emerge as the preferred option. So, as I said, the energy in the room yesterday was great because we were problem solving. Everybody recognises that something should change, and actually now's the time to look at that, not when we have to change or else.
1: Are there any things here, are there any bottom lines, like what can New Zealand rugby afford not to lose?
0: And you'll recall, I've been asked a lot of times, what's the biggest priority for New Zealand rugby? There isn't one, right? Mm-hmm. And it's probably the same with the bottom lines. I think, if I'm really frank, we must preserve the All Blacks and Black Ferns' ability to win on the world stage, right? The perception of our game here at home and around the world is driven by that.
1: That's a tough business model. Success as a marketing strategy is a hellish thing to go. I know we're down the road and there's no going back, but that's a hell of a thing to keep on. Yeah. And I mean, I got to ask the question.

0: few weeks, so we can really embrace it and enjoy it. Cheers for your time.
1: Thanks so much.
0: Appreciate you, mate. 8:32, we'll take a short break. Back with sports news headlines after this.
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0: our parents' biggest problem from time to time was getting us home for dinner. But we live in a very confusing and chaotic world for our kids, and the pressures on them now are just different to what we grew up on. And I know you understand that. So part of this campaign is to make sure that the toolkits are there, right? For those of us who don't understand this childhood, can learn to understand it, therefore be more supportive of it.
1: That is a great summary, mate. So what we found out there was the, you know, we're learning English, maths and science and computer, IT, whatever's late, you know, AI lately. But we're not giving these young people the tools they need to actually face up to bullying, understanding their own self. You know, when we grew up, it was happy, sad and angry. And what we're trying to do is extend that vocab. You know, there's an amazing book that was written by Dr. Fitzpatrick at the Auckland University, which was this amazing guideline to how you should educate around mental health. What we did is we turned that into lessons, right? The university turned that into lessons. And we teach the teachers who then teach the kids. So it goes right across the curriculum. But it's not an hour of mental health. You start maybe 10 minutes before your maths class. And what the teachers are telling us is, A, it's working, so the schoolyard's changing. But also some kids are coming in on a Monday and you have to detox them from the technology of the weekend. So actually having Mighty in there, that just lets their mind relax, they give them better vocab around how they can explain it. And so the data coming out is amazing, and I'm really fortunate to be here. You know, the All Blacks have supported us. They really believe in this space. They're giving us the Bledisloe Cup. We're driving through the country trying to raise $5 million. We're also collecting kids along the way, so we're having community events where I'll pick a couple of kids to come along to play this massive game at Eden Park for the Bledisloe Cup. The other thing that we're doing is, if a kid raises $50 for the charity, then they'll go into the draw and hopefully, we'll pay for them to come up, them and their parents, and we'll get out there in Eden Park and just show the world that rugby is an integral part of our community, and we want to support mental health through Mighty.
2: So JK, love your mahi, mate, and appreciate you jumping in and having a conversation with us. What are the tools? Like, what are the guidelines? If can you break it down in simpler terms in terms of the Mighty app and what they'll be delivering?
1: Yeah, so basically what we do is we go into a school and we have what we call our teachers or our coaches, and they go into the school, and what we've built is a curriculum. So it's a curriculum around mental health. So all the things that someone in primary school might need to actually approach this modern world. What happens if you're bullying? What happens if you feel a little bit different? What happens if you, you're having a bit of a bad time? You change school. So all those emotions that you grew up with, what Mighty does, what the teachers do, is they go in and teach the teachers how to turn that into a curriculum. So 10 minutes before a maths class, you'll talk about, kindness and what it looks like. There's also books that we have, a young girl runs away from home and you unpack her backpack and sort of talk about why she

0: age and you grow through them. And by the time you get to secondary school, and you know, some of the feedback we're getting from secondary school teachers, they're saying, you know, the kids that come through Mighty are just dealing with that transition so much better. So yeah, it is a primary school, and you need to start young. You know, as parents, it's all changed. Teenage kids, you know, like you said, the challenges that we have as parents, and I don't think we're as equipped as our parents were, because I think my dad and I were a generation apart. You know, he sort of knew that I was going to smoke behind the sheds at school. You know, I was going to drink before I was allowed to. And, you know, all those sort of retrospectively not good things, but relatively harmless. But he knew all those things because he's probably did it.
1: Yes.
0: Whereas now we don't know the bullying world online. We don't know what our children are looking at night on their phones. We don't know, you know, if we didn't get invited to a party when we grew up, we didn't know about it and we did something else, and on Monday you just said, oh, who cares? But now they get pictures of people at parties.
1: Right.
0: So the pressure's way higher.
1: I could talk all day about this stuff. I love it. But we do need to get some logistics out of the way, because the Drive for Five starts on Sunday, Christchurch, 9 a.m, then on to Ashburton and to Waimaru, also on Sunday, and then on Monday, Dunedin, Invercargill, as well. You've got a cocktail evening in Invercargill, the first of. That's on Monday, the 28th of September. You go to Queenstown, the Botswana Butchery Lunch. This sounds like a tough tour.
0: Yeah, it's
1: Rangiora, Blenheim, Wellington, Masterton, Hastings, Hawke's Bay dinner with you, mate. I've got gala event with Mighty in the Bay of Plenty, Morrinsville, Pukekohe. You can go to mightydriveforfive.co.nz. That's Mighty, M-I-T-E-Y, Drive for Five, all words, no numbers, .co.nz. Go and check that out and make sure that your kids are there, they attend, you come to learn a little bit about what this Kaupapa is, what this program is, and how you can support it. It is a drive for $5 million. And that $5 million, I know you mentioned it before, but remind us where you want to spend that money, JK.
0: Yeah, so currently we have, we're in 300 odd schools. So the total amount of schools in primary schools in New Zealand is 1,400. So that's our goal. We're currently in 300, and we have 250 on the waiting list.
1: Wow.
0: So we'd like to be able to, you know, deliver to those next year and then continue to grow it. So this money is going to go directly to the kids learning, you know, Mighty and mental health. So, you know, New Zealand, like you said just before, is a beautiful country. We're so generous. So, you know, go online, come and visit, come and talk to me, bring your kids down for a game of footy, get your school involved in donating, and yeah, please come and see us in the region, because it'll give us the energy and the and what we need to do this mahi.
1: Oh, it's amazing. We need to ask you a rugby question.
0: Yeah, of course, mate.
1: Before we let you go. It is a sports station,
0: bring it
1: after
0: on,
1: all.
0: Exactly, bring it on.
1: And I think our listeners would be disappointed if we didn't get your opinion. You were there, mate. You've been through rugby's greatest rivalry. You and Vic Matfield have argued your way through that event. What did you make of the actual tour itself? And secondly, where do you see the All Blacks now in comparison or in contrast to where you see the Springboks?
0: Great question. So it was an amazing tour. The South African people were beautiful. You know, they're really united through rugby. It was a great event, great rugby. I mean, just really, really good rugby. Besides, you know, the refereeing decisions on occasions, and we won't even talk about the WAS on the weekend. Look, this is how I see it, and I've been thinking about it, but and Izzy, you might be able to comment on this. So I think this current team is like the 2007 team. Right?
1: Mm-hmm.
0: They made some critical errors at critical moments through an experience, but I think we've got all the pieces there. I think the South African team is like we were 2011 to 2015.
1: Yeah.
0: Right? So really mature, getting towards the end of it, know how to win in sticky situations, have been there before, understand it, so know what to do. I think this side hasn't yet. I do think that, you know, we need to settle on a couple of things. You know, I think our locking partnership's going to be really, really important. Mm. I think we need some of these younger, bigger boys in the front row to come through and really start grabbing their opportunity and dominating, and I think that'll give us a combination of really good front rows at the moment, but then a bit more size if we need it.
1: Mm-hmm.
0: And obviously nine settled, but what are we going to do at 10? And I think we've got some amazing opportunities. You know, I think Ruben was outstanding, but probably a little bit quiet.
1: Mm-hmm.
0: He'll probably go away and think, how can I get better under pressure? Richie's just come back and we'll see signs, and then we've obviously got the Mercurial and amazing Bowden, who will probably get some opportunities. So I think we're in really good shape, but we just need to learn how to win those critical

0: You see, then it's a hybrid. But we need to start earning revenue away from just the All Blacks having to play more and more games. So to do that, we need to create a different competition. I think we need to bring the South Africans back in some way. And I think that would be actually...
1: Did you sense there's a hunger for that among some in South Africa?
0: Yeah, totally. Yeah. They feel pretty much like we do. They don't think the, you know, the IPC or whatever it's called up there is giving them what they need. And what they'd like to have is some sort of hybrid. And I see that hybrid as like a UEFA Cup. Okay, let's break up every 4 weeks. You have 3 weeks where you're playing a Japanese side and an African side, and away you go. And then, you know, I think that that competition needs to be privatised.
1: Amazing stuff, JK. On all the issues today, it is mightydriveforfive.co.nz. That's mighty, M-I-T-E-Y, driveforfive.co.nz. Starts this weekend. 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Check out that website. 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
0: So appreciate you guys. Thank you, mate.
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2: Shannon Frizzell.
3: Andy.
2: Noah Hotham.
3: Oh, yeah.
2: Fehe Finianga Norfolk. All in the mixer. All in the mixer. And All Blacks or former All Blacks, all on the score sheet last night. Some of the play in that Bay of Plenty Tasman game was outstanding. Great to see the Big Frizz get back on the scoring sheet. But what about some of the outside backs going around in this country at the moment? Taumoifalau is world class. Macca Springer's a freak. I think Cooper Roberts, just to bring it in one, is just so strong over the ball. He is going to be something special, I think. And then you've got Moni Narawa. You've got Safehi. There's a lot going on to love about the way both teams played that game last night. Congratulations to the Markle, but how blessed are we with outsides at the moment? And that doesn't even include the, you know, the six or seven or eight that are already in the All Blacks squad. I mean, these guys, I don't know how the All Blacks start making decisions around who their best outside back combination is. I really don't, because what we saw last night was just sensational input right across the board. And it's not just finishing ability, it's work rate, it's getting around the ball, it's being in the right positions. I thought the way Narawa set up Fehi was outstanding. It was great play. But we're at another level at the moment with the quality of outsides in this competition. You know, when we think about talk about Cade Banks that's been going around the traps out of North Harbour as well. And many others. I'm just listing names. But far out. It is good to watch.
3: You talk about landing on their best outsides, Sumo. Oh. Maybe it's more of a case we work out how to use the giant pool that we have. Maybe rotating through these players. Maybe the horses for courses approach can fit. Because listing those players, and that's not even taking into account those we do consider the run-on starters, right?
2: Sure.
3: For the All Blacks.
2: Sure.
3: It is phenomenal.
2: But how good to have them back in NPC too. You know, it just brings something to the competition. And take nothing away from all those players who have been charging away for eight rounds already. But watching those guys out there last night, it just, wow. It's special. It's so good for the game to have them back in the mix. And, I mean, limited minutes for both, Fehi and Amoni, on that tour, of course. So to see them out there, they looked hungry. I know they're on the wrong side of the score sheet, but they gave it their all. And there was some sensational play last night.
3: So I know it's a sample size of one game, Scotty, but what do you think about Fehi Finianga-Norfolu after making his debut for the All Blacks? Confidence levels, ability, the way he injects himself into a game, did it feel

0: knowledge, because he's been amongst the best of the best this country has to boast. But no, and you've got to also then account for he's gone down a grade from international to NPC, which I think is only stating fact. It's not being unfair to anyone. But there just looks to be a hunger. There looks to be a desire. And I really like that. I'm sure that Dave Rennie's message, as we've heard Izzy say on the show many times, when you come out of the All Black squad and you're told you're going to go play NPC, you're left under no illusions about what's expected of you to go out there and dominate and actually showcase what you have learned, what you can do. There's a shot of actually running and stuff today. It's a game action shot with Shannon Frizzell carrying the ball. And it's just weapon after weapon chasing up, following. Eli Odenryan for me is going to be a special player. We talked him up last year. I think Super Rugby next year is when you start seeing this guy deliver. Truly deliver. I think he looks like a guy who loves his footy, and he's got a waha on him as well. I feel like he's a bit Dane Coles-ish.
1: Wow, that's a bit cool.
0: Yeah, I do. And look, he's got a long way to go before he'll be considered in the same echelon as Dane Coles, but he's got that kind of mongrel about him. Sort of take no backward step, give a bit of lip, you know, start winning the battle for the head as well as the ball. I wouldn't like to play him. He'd annoy me.
1: Even at this age and stage of his career, he's a cult hero. There's something slightly Bill Allen about him in that regard. I can't quite, do you know what? Just people just gravitate to him and love him.
0: It's a great name too.
1: I know.
0: Eli Odenryan. Just rolls off the tongue. It's just what a collection of vowels and consonants that name is.
1: Yeah, I mean, those of us who are old enough to remember his old man playing, it's still, to me, it's like, what is Lee Odenryan's son going to be? And if you told me this...
0: rugby union hooker.
1: Rugby union hooker, I would have had a few questions. but his old man had a bit of personality too, and you can definitely see it in his eyes. A hooker with a sparkle in his eyes and the ability to absolutely smoke somebody with his shoulders. Yes, please, line us up.
0: I tell you, Marco have had such an up and down season for a team as stacked as they are. So I don't know whether that scoreline just says to you, if they get into the finals, which I think they will now, if they're in the playoff mix, I wouldn't take them lightly. I would not take them lightly. I know that they just sort of haven't quite found all parts of their connection this season, but I wouldn't want to play them in finals week.
1: Do you think that the Battle of the Bays was a bit grand final-esque for Bay of Plenty? They've been up and down, not quite delivering what they needed to, and they got really up for that game because of what it meant, as we heard from, say, over the past couple of weeks. It was that test match mentality. You know, hard to back that up, perhaps.
0: Yeah, what he would have been into them. And maybe they fell down the other side of the emotion trap there, but it's hard to say. Maybe they just came up against the Tasman side that kind of had it figured out last night, and they certainly looked like they did. The way they finished their tries, I think, has been something that has lacked from their game so far this season. Hey, listen, let's get through a couple of these texts, because it's Alphabet Day here, thanks to the TAB. You guys know the rules. Dev says he's unsure if he listens to You Two Daddies or Watch the Fox. Just do both. Mute the Fox and listen to us, Dev. But he also comes in with an alphabet. Panthers 50 plus. Dev reckons the Panthers are going to put 50 on the Knights. Can I just have your hot take on that very quickly, Rob?
2: $81 Panthers 51 plus is paying.
0: $81. It's a dead set outsider from you, Dev, but I appreciate you. John says alphabet 3 from 4 boost. Jenkins, Asako, Young and Tupou at $4. Pretty generous money from the TAB for 4 prolific try scorers. Happy punting, everyone. Have a great weekend. Thank you, Johnny. You too. Simon's coming. Morning, gents. Tegan Levi, anytime try scorer. $2.95 is a lock. Actually like her for first, second or third try scorer at $6.80. $2.95 is juicy enough. Let's go, Simon. Agreed. I think NRLW finals this weekend are going to offer

0: throw it out there. They are going to be a dead set threat in the playoffs. Mm. Might have been a sort of underwhelming season so far for the Marco, but when they're in a quarter final, I don't want to be facing the Marco at all. 6-14.
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4: 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The

0: You're on Sport Nation Mornings with Rick and Chappie, and joining us now out of Nottingham is treble winner Craig Cumming. G'day, Craig. How you doing? Congratulations, mate.
1: Yeah, morning, guys. Yeah, nice to hear your voices. And, yeah, thank you. It's been a pretty surreal last few days after winning the 50-over title and putting three in the bank. And, yeah, chance to slow down and try and sort of take it all in. So, yeah, it's a nice feeling.
2: It's a competition, or all three of those competitions that probably aren't viewed or spoken about as much here in New Zealand. Tell us a bit more about them. What do you enjoy about this experience now that you are a couple of years into it?
1: Yeah, I mean, three competitions. We have the 50-over competition, which starts in April, and you play sort of a block, you stop, and then you take up after the 100. So it's sort of, you know, throughout the whole year. The Blast is the 2020 competition, which I suppose in some ways is the high-profile one. It's on TV the finals day, and, you know, that's played sort of in one block. And then there's a new one which started a few years ago called the County Cup, which is basically an FA Cup style. It's a knockout. You know, it's Tier 3, Tier 2 and Tier 1 teams, and we sort of come in after round 3, and, yeah, it's knockout. So we had to win a couple of round-robin games to get to the finals day, and then it sort of follows that same format. So when you put it all together, you know, if you make it to the finals and you play finals day and finals, you're playing close to 40 games a year, as well as all the trainings and, you know, practice games, warm-up games. So it's a big old long year with lots of cricket. So when things are going well, you know, you feel pretty good about yourself. But also, because cricket comes so quickly, if things start going against you, you can also fall down the hill pretty quickly as well.
0: You've won these three titles, which obviously is massive given how long you've been up there, mate. What have some of those finals experiences been like? I mean, you know, you sent chills up my spine when you said FA Cup style competition. I mean, what was that cup final like? What was that atmosphere like?
1: Yeah, it was a bit different. We play, because you've got to play the semi-final and the final on the same day. So it's a big day, just like the Blast. But we went to Manchester, and it was actually raining, and it looked like we were heading indoors for a bowl-off, actually, Ricardo. So we had bowlers ready to go, and it looked like it was going to clear for the final. We ended up getting a 5-over game in, which in itself was very different. And then sort of had about 40 minutes turnaround and had to play a final again. It was under lights at Old Trafford. So they're big days. They're a little bit different. The good thing about them is you can't think too far ahead, because you've got to get through a semi-final first. But, you know, it's nice. It means, you know, throughout the competition, like the FA Cup, you get Tier 3 teams coming up against Tier 1 teams, and an opportunity for amateur players to take on professional players. And, you know, there's an opportunity for some young cricketers out there to put, you know, sort of, I suppose, impress in those games. And they want to knock off, you know, the big dogs. And, you know, our players turn up quite nervous because they don't want to be knocked over by amateur cricketers. So it's a nice dynamic. It makes the calendar full. We've had a busy year this year because we obviously had the World Cup. So we lost players that. At the same time, we had England A were taking on India as well. So we had, you know, a lot of players out. But it's also a great opportunity, a little bit like the FA Cup, where you can give some of your younger players in your squad, or even promote some academy players. So we had to do that, and that's probably what made that really special, is we had to, you know, give sort of 17 and 18-year-olds a chance, and we took on Tier 1 teams, actually, and were able to beat them. So from a club point of view, it was really satisfying.
2: Yeah, I was going to ask you about that, sir, because with all due respect, looking at your squad, your skipper Kirsty Gordon's played for England and is now in the Scotland team. Kat and Sarah Bryce are regulars in the Scottish team. Ola Prendergast has played a lot of cricket for Ireland. Georgia Alvis hasn't played international cricket since 2021, but has obviously played it before. Bar Tammy Beaumont, who Kiwis will recognise as a regular name and a very successful name in that England team for a long period of time, you don't have those whiz-bang sort of names. What is it about this group that has allowed you to have that success?
1: Yeah, it's a good question, because, I mean, they're very experienced players. What's been really pleasing this year has been probably the emergence of some other players. Charlie Phillips, who is into her second year of being professional, ended up with over 50 wickets. Grace Ballinger's worked her way up into England A. You know, we've had some young batters do their job. But, you know, the finals day, you saw, you know, Freya Kemp playing for Hampshire and Amaya Bouchier, who are England players. We didn't get our ones back, but this group's been around together. Last year, we made every semi-final, but we didn't get into the final. They're exceptionally driven. They train really, really hard. I mean, it was just the day before the final, before we jumped on the bus, I had the two Bryces, I had Emma Jones and Ola Prendergast having an

0: extra hit. So, you know, they work exceptionally hard. Because they've played a lot of cricket, they're stubborn in a good way. So even last year for me as a new coach coming in, some of my, I suppose, philosophies, I didn't challenge them, but you've got to have real depth to what you're doing because they have had some good success in the past. But when they align to what you're trying to do and they see that it's going to help them become better cricketers, they work exceptionally hard to try and get better. And that's probably the standout for me for the whole year is they just want to keep getting better and they train with a real purpose.
1: Now a couple of seasons into it, what surprised you about it compared to your time in the Sparks?
0: Oh, gee. You haven't got long enough probably for me to sit here and
1: rattle
0: that off.
1: Oh, no, we can do a long form interview if you want, Craig. We can as long as you want us, brother.
0: Well, it's fully professional and it's 12 months a year. Mm. You've got, you know, close to 17 plus 18 fully professional cricketers. You've got, you know, close to, including the academy staff, 20 staff looking after the women's game. So just, I suppose, the magnitude and the more resources you've got. I'm not going to say it means things are always better. We play a lot of cricket. For me, it was just getting my head around probably making decisions, being confident in my decisions.

0: you know, those things. But at the end of the day, you can easily lose sight of the fact that you're preparing a team to play cricket because there's so much to do. And at times I felt last year that nearly I stopped focusing on the cricket because there was so much to learn and do, whereas this year I've really focused hard on saying, right, well, my job is to prepare the team along with my coaching staff to give them their best preparation and then let them go out and play. And that means probably my thoughts and my time have been spent more on doing that, and I think we've reaped the benefits. I certainly have, because it helps me keep things a lot more simpler. Not that easy to switch off. You spend a lot more time probably here on your own because haven't got friends and family as much with you, so yeah, your mind can go overtime sometimes. You've got to catch yourself and pull back. But, you know, it's been a wonderful experience coaching-wise. It's helped me develop. But also, it's probably been confirmation that there's some things that I know what I do really well. I've been able to do it, and it does make a difference. So even as a coach, I think that makes you feel good about yourself at times too. Oh, gee whiz, that's a good question. The survey's about, the review's about to come back tomorrow. I think what was, you know, I mean, I always say I'm a relationship-based coach because I think that's the most important thing, is developing relationships with players. Then it builds trust. I think I've given them a little bit more of a relaxed nature to how we go about things. Things don't always have to be highly structured, and I don't mean in planning and those sort of things. I think it took them a while to realise that I genuinely did care. And that it wasn't just words, and my actions aligned to caring. It doesn't mean you know, I'm still making tough decisions and making people, you know, miss out on squads or miss out on teams. But I also think they know I love the game, and I've got really good knowledge of the game. But you've got to build that relationship first, and I think, you know, having the level of technical, tactical and mental knowledge to help them grow, but always wanting to putting them first. So, you know, that's what I'd hoped I'd say. You know, and people always come first. It's a non-negotiable for me, and, you know, most people say that, but your actions got to align. So, you know, people come before performance, and then performance can follow good people. And I've got a wonderful group of people. And if we aren't being good people, and that includes myself at times, well, then we pull each other up. And I think that's really important, because then the other stuff flows from that.
1: News last Friday, I think it was, said that Ben Sawyer is leaving as White Ferns coach, or has left essentially with immediate effect as White Ferns coach. What was your reaction to that, and is that an option that you would consider?
0: Yeah, I didn't really know what was going on, and then I got a message. The reaction is, you know, it's hard being head coach first and foremost. You know, it's being over here, I mean, you guys follow up with the football. Gee whiz, I was going to apply for the Knott's Forest job last year because I think I was the only person not to get a crack at it. And I literally lived down the road, so I sort of taken it up. But, you know, it is tough. It's, you know, and it's a performance-based thing, and they'll have their reasons for that. You know, obviously people then ask me, you know, we've had some messaging, you know, not from anyone official, I can tell you that. But, you know, all I've got is another year left of my contract here with the Blaze. I signed for 3 years. When it came up, I wasn't even thinking about anything other than getting to finals day. And I've done a lot of my planning for next winter, which is nice because that means I can jump on the plane on Tuesday and I get to come home for the first time since February the 6th.
1: Wow.
0: Last year, and get to see my family, get to see my house, get to see my pets. I get to see my dad and my sisters and catch up some friends. So, to be honest, that's enough for me to be thinking of, knowing that I've also got another year on my contract.
1: Without putting your name

0: But what do you think the next White Ferns coach should look like?
1: Oh, it's someone who's got to have a relationship based style. I think you do have to have an understanding of the New Zealand game because, when it comes to, your philosophies and what you're trying to do, I think it's got to be authentic to the people that are in your environment or, in this case, your country. Mm. I know that's a little bit, that's a little bit cliche, but also you've got to understand... I think you've got to understand the people and where they're at. I'm not sure what New Zealand cricket's strategic direction is and what their expectations are in the next 2 to 3 years. The reality is you've lost some very experienced and very good players, and you can't just replace that overnight. I think it's someone who needs to be really well connected to the domestic game and support the domestic coaches, and because we don't have, we don't have enough coach. I mean, we've got more coaches probably at the Blaze than just about all of first-class cricket in the women's game in New Zealand, including our academy. So you've got to be really united and connected and aligned, I think, from that perspective to try and, everyone work together, and it's the old, the number eight wire sort of things. You don't need the flashiest, you don't need the best. You've just got to work really closely together. And that's what, you'd say it'd look like. I think the person would want to be based in New Zealand because you've got, you've got a lot of time you've got to spend developing. It's an interesting environment, though, because there's just so many different things popping up. Like over here, you've got the 100. I probably chose not to do the 100 this year because I actually felt like I needed a break, because doing this job is all-consuming and it's full on. But there are so many franchise opportunities and great opportunities. It's going to be interesting to see whether they can get someone who is able to commit full-time. But I think if someone is doing a national job, you want them on your shores at least and being around for the majority of the time.
0: You mentioned...
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3: You're on Sport Nation Mornings with Rick and Chappie, and joining us in transit is the CEO of the Blues, Carl Budge. Morning, Budgie. How you doing, brother?
4: Morning, chaps. Very good on a very sunny, lovely Wellington morning.
5: Oh, it's lovely up here as well, mate. It's just bloody cold. Hey, talk us through yesterday, the summit, mate, cause paint the word picture for us, because I know in my brain, my cynical brain, what I think happened. What was it like there in person? And given it was an eight-hour discussion, what was the catering?
4: The catering was pretty good, to be fair, Chappie. It was a great day. I think, it's very rare that we get to all come together like that and discuss the future of our sport. And I think we're in an entertainment industry that is constantly evolving, and we need to do more of this, where we come together at all levels of the sport and look at how we can make sure that what we're doing still fit for purpose and setting ourselves up to thrive moving forward. And so, look, that was really what yesterday was about. It was coming together. Our reality is we've got to take somewhere. I realise the headline number sounds pretty daunting. The reality of that is it's about 5-7% of our operating expense out. And I don't know too many businesses over the last 5 years that haven't had to look for 5-7% efficiencies throughout their business. So it's a very normal process. I realise it's built up to probably be something else, but the reality is it is quite normal. We're looking at all elements, starting with the men's elite competition and making sure that those structures are still fit for purpose for where we're at in 2027.
5: I know what you're like. You would have had a lot of ideas, some of them straightforward, some of them probably a bit more radical and outside thinking than what maybe others involved in rugby have previously thought. What did you want to get out of yesterday, and what did you get out of yesterday?
4: Yeah, look, I wanted to understand all elements of the sport. I really wanted to understand what goes on the Heartland. I don't know that, and I wanted to understand, even at NPC level, I wanted to understand how their business works and where their challenges are at. And, you know, like most of us, there was a lot of commonalities between what we're all doing. And so, I found that really fascinating to just get a better idea of how their business models work. But I came away really buoyed. What became super clear to me in the room and some of the conversations we were having last night over a couple of shandies was, you know, just that each layer is so important. It is our superpower as a game. I don't see any wholesale changes to the structure. I see some refinements, but, you know, it became pretty clear just how vital, you know, Super Rugby, NBC and Heartland is for teams in black winning and making sure that rugby is alive and thriving in the communities.
3: Given that this meeting had, if everything I read is to be believed, about 80 people sitting around a table, how does that work in terms of keeping it cohesive and keeping it flowing? Do you guys have like a talking stick so everybody knows when to shut up and when it's their turn, etc.? I mean, how does this all work?
4: It was really well done, actually. They broke us down into individual tables, and the tables stayed throughout the course of the day, but the NZR execs rotated through them. And just had a really good, we went a dedicated session on each of the different layers of the sport and where could we improve, what could we do. And so it was really awesome. It was great to hear some things that I'd never, I sort of hadn't appreciated going in. And I said to Chappie earlier this morning, I found out that we had 1.9 million viewers watch Super Rugby last year on Sky Television, comparative to 2 million watching the FIFA World Cup with your whites in it on free-to-air. And so I thought, wow, that's a great number. That's we were really buoyed by some of the stats that were coming out. We know we've got to refine and keep improving the game and keep improving how we're delivering it. Base. And while I appreciate that those headline numbers all sound very daunting, you know, to be sitting in a scenario where we've got, you know, well over $100 million in reserves sitting in the bank and, a path to try and cut 5% expenditure whilst broadcast viewers are up

0: In-game attendance is up for NPC this year, which has been awesome. And how great has it been seeing Northland, you know, grab the shield, and just how important that is to our rugby. So look, we're doing it from a really strong base, and so I came away pretty buoyed and really encouraged by the level of unity and selflessness that was in the room yesterday.
1: You've used that word refine a couple of times now, Budgie. What does the refinement look like for the game itself, for NPC, and in your space in the super areas?
0: Yeah, look, I think we always have to be looking at how we can refine and where we can engage better. I certainly know I don't want to talk about other unions or teams, but I certainly know at the Blues, refinement for us is about winning back our fans and our market. It's about delivering an entertainment experience that people talk about and want to get along to. We've got to constantly improve, no different to what you guys are doing every day as well. And while the 80 minutes on the field looks very similar, everything around the game has changed immensely. And if we don't keep refining, you'll lose ground. So that's why I thought it was really, really quite positive to see how we'll deliver it. How can we work closer with our provincial union partners? Where are the efficiencies there? But probably more importantly, how do we actually connect with the grassroots and the community better at the top? Our elite game all the way back into our communities and seeing players on a practice on a Tuesday night being part of those clubs. Certainly meant a lot to us as kids when we were all growing up, and we'd like to do the same.
2: Yeah, I guess the question from here is, when all this was initially reported that there was going to be this big meeting, it felt like it was quite urgent and that there would be an outcome quite quickly. I imagine that's not really the case. So what is next from here after yesterday?
0: There'll be some further thoughts sort of populated, I guess, coming off some of the questions and discussions that we had over the course of yesterday. And then we'll have a look at going, where's this American nose debate, those probably look at what those refinements could actually look like in practice across the competitions, and then make some decisions. But as I say, I think what we're really looking at here is refinement. I think when we talk through decisions, I think there's potentially a bit of a skew that means change, and that's probably not quite as extreme as what it might somewhat read.
1: Do you think there will be change then, mate? Like, there's been talk of NPC being restructured. I know some people think it should be removed. Some people think Super Rugby should be removed. There's been discussion of, does NPC and Super need to be more aligned structurally? If we were to fast forward 5 years when the next broadcast deal with Super is up, what does Super Rugby and what does NPC look like, do you think?
0: I sincerely hope so, I think. I think we've got a product that is expanding. We're the most watched, Super Rugby is the most watched sports competition in New Zealand. We outrank the NRL week on week, despite what probably the public sentiment has been in recent times. We're the most followed rugby competition anywhere in the world from a digital perspective. And so there's some real strengths. The jobs we've

0: audience and get people back in our stands. And I know certainly from a Blues perspective, that is our relentless pursuit at the moment, is going, how do we get Eden Park full and all over again and make it an experience that people want to come be part of, not just to see if we won or lost, but to actually come and feel and experience and be part of something pretty special. So, yeah, look, I want Super Rugby in 5 years' time to be a relentlessly fan-focused, thriving sports competition that captures the hearts and minds of fans, not necessarily just rugby fans.
1: I think there's a bit of a perception amongst New Zealand rugby fans that we miss South Africa from Super Rugby, and that's been evident on the Greatest Rivalry Tour, right? A different style of rugby and what that exposes us to. And on the flip side of that, that we don't really need the Australians because they don't offer that point of difference. I mean, what's your take on that? From a commercial point of view, Australia makes a whole lot of sense, I'd imagine. But from a playing point of view, do you think that rugby fans here have a point on that, or do you think that's something that is failed to understand properly?
0: Yeah, look, I try and stay well clear of high performance debate. I come unstuck pretty quickly there, fellas. I leave that to the guys that actually could play the game to a half decent level. But look, certainly from a commercial perspective, it is very challenging to make something like South Africa work, and we probably do have a little bit of rose tinted glasses there. The attendance and the viewership in those games wasn't always as strong as what we might look back and think it was. And so while there's certainly the appeal to test ourselves and ready ourselves from a high-performance perspective, commercially it is very, very challenging. I think we've got to continue to be really strong with Australia. I think we need a region to be united and strong. And that, a part of that is us truly investing alongside Australia as well. We need them to be thriving. That's good for us, for All Black Rugby, it's great for Super Rugby, it's great for NPC. So I think Australia's a critical piece for us. And you know, when we talk of expansion, I think we've got to earn that right to expand. You do it at a time and when it's going to be additive to the competition, not just something we do. So I think there's, I'd like to see, to go back to Chappie's question, a scenario where the game is thriving in 2031 and we're discussing expansion, because we've earned that right. We've expanded fandom, we've brought in a higher broadcast deal, there's more demand for content, and then we're in a situation that we can contemplate where that expansion may or may not come from.
2: Do you have a specific idea where that expansion might go? And it certainly sounds like, without putting words in your mouth, mate, that you think for the meanwhile at least, use this five-year period to continue these discussions, to continue to have these summits and look at that long-term as opposed to the short-term state of the game.
0: Look, I think you'll see refinements immediately. We're not wanting to stand still here either, chaps. So while I'm certainly suggesting when you're not going to see a big statement that comes out and going, here's all the mass change, there will be refinements. Yeah, there's lots of great work going on around the product on field, the product around the field, and being able to push that a little bit further. So you will certainly see things even in 2027 that have changed. In terms of seeing some of that wholesale change, that is probably a little bit further away. I think there's a lot more detail to flow before we're, any of us are mildly in a position to consider that.
2: I know you got a plane to catch, mate. So just quickly, you've kind of teased it. What are the Blues looking like for 2027 in terms of that in-ground experience?
0: Yeah, mate, we're doing a lot in that space. We're really focused, I guess, on putting on a show, not a rugby game. Something that looks probably more befitting

0: the ad space. We've had to go and manufacture space everywhere we've been. And so Eden Park gives us that scale that we can cut it into precincts. We can give different experiences for each of our different customers in the way that they want. How a rugby traditionalist might want to watch the game is very different to how a 19-year-old wants to watch the game these days. And how they even want to be entertained, even if they're watching the game. They might be simply there having an experience with their friends and listening to some music and, you know, just being part of the social occasion, and who wins is a bonus for them. We've got to design it for both of those groups. And the beauty of Eden Park is, you know, you can have 3, 4, 5 different experiences going on at once to try and, I guess, entertain the broadest audience we possibly can.
1: Budgie, thanks very much for giving us so much time this morning, mate. We'll let you go and jump on that plane, eh, and get back to God's country in Auckland.
0: So easy, boys. Appreciate it.
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3: 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NRL has become this juggernaut. The rest of the competition has almost plunged into irrelevance.
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1: There you go, Cale Budge, the boss man of the Blues, with us giving us some insights, some thoughts. What was the thing that stood out to you from that, Chappy?
2: The willingness of everyone to actually have a proper grown-up conversation. I think a lot of the time we hear of stories, or there's at least a perspective around New Zealand rugby stakeholders that they aren't on the same page with a lot of areas. And look, that's not to say they completely are with this. I've made it pretty clear that I think some stakeholders have far too much of a say on the future of certain competitions. But the fact that they're willing to have these conversations and look at the broader picture of it, that as Cale pointed out, like, I think the number of 20 million is getting viewed as this enormous, oh my God, rugby's dead, game's gone sort of thing. When in a global business perspective, that's 5-7%. And that's kind of in line with where we are in this economic climate at the moment. It's also not all doom and gloom, I think. And look, I'm one of the first people to stick my hand up and go, can I be the front of the line of questioning governance a lot of the time in this country? But when you look at actually increased broadcast numbers for Super and for NPC and for the All Blacks and for the Black Ferns as well, when you look at where we are in a financial position as individuals and as a country, where that then aligns with in-stadium attendance, it's probably 65-70% of where it should be in terms of, you know, Blues were at 15,000-16,000 average last year. They probably should be sitting at 22,000 in an ideal world. That

0: trouble here. Okay, panic. What's our next step? All right, let's just do this.
1: Yeah, they've got cash reserves of about 70 million, just over 70 million cash reserves. Mm. I look at that and think, yeah, sure, it's come down and they've had to, you know, dip into the cash reserves for a few things. Mm. But in the next 4 years, there is a Lions tour to New Zealand and there is a greatest rivalry tour to New Zealand. Mm. You would think that they is going to top the coffers up. And you don't want to just be waiting for those things to make you financially sustainable. But what I'm saying is there is money to come in the next 4 years.
0: Yeah, and there's also probably clear and obvious ways of saving money. I was delighted to hear Steve Lancaster, and not surprised to hear, but delighted to hear him say with Scotty and Sammy this morning, women's rugby is still our focus. Not their primary focus or their sole focus, but it is one of their leading focuses. So we can now stop this garbage conversation of let's stop paying our women, because that's just utterly ridiculous. I think there's a clear solution in terms of saving you $5 million a year if we get into a position with Sevens globally where that competition looks different. If, for example, they go, right, let's just have five tournaments a year and everything is focused on that and the Olympics. Because that is a very expensive tournament to run, and it's a very expensive program to run from a New Zealand perspective. But at least they're looking at the men's competitions for now and going, right, where are our opportunities for this?
1: Do you think that NZR in the past have gone to their broadcast partners or prospective broadcast partners and go, here's a package, buy it, and you get the All Blacks and you get the Black Ferns and you get Alpaki and you get Super Rugby and you get the NPC and you get the Sevens, for example, or probably not the Sevens because that'll be a different body, but should they be splitting that up? Should it be so you can go, hey, look, let's say TVNZ are doing a lot more on the sport front, right? Mm-hmm. TVNZ go, well, we can't afford to do what we want, you know, what Super Rugby requires, but we could do Alpaki and do it well, or we could do Black Ferns and do it well, and so split those up and then that revenue generation, it's a bit clearer in terms of where the money's coming from and for which programs?
0: I don't know how to answer that, to be honest. Broadcast discussions are well beyond me. I'm just glad to hear that they're having these discussions and that there's a lot more clarity around the purpose behind them and the reasons and what they're trying to get out of them, what they're trying to achieve, and this mindset of, you know, these were three options. They're not doing any of them. Why are they even bothering? Well, it was more than three options. Those were just three of the options.
1: Yeah.
0: And as we chatted about yesterday, they were just unbaked ideas. They were barely in the cake tin. The oven wasn't even really warm yet for where they were at in those discussions. And they've thrown them out there. They've had them. And now they'll go away and look at what it looks like going forward. But the fact that they're thinking long term, and by long term I mean beyond just next year or even the year after that, I think is a really positive

0: But also the fact that they're hearing different perspectives, because Carl Budge will have a completely different perspective to the boss of Horowhenua Kapiti or even the boss of Auckland Rugby.
1: Yeah.
0: It's trying to align areas that benefits rugby the most, because let's be honest, everything is going upwards. It's like a pyramid, right?
1: Yeah.
0: It's going upwards towards this big pointy bit of the All Blacks and the Black Ferns. But what is underneath it perhaps does need a little bit of revolution, a little bit of discussion, a little bit of change and polish.
1: Yep, that's fair, and I think that's what they're working on. So, yeah, Gary, to your comment, I don't think they're kicking the can down the road. I just don't think it's a decision that can be made as quickly as maybe everybody would like a decision to be made. They have to see how the land lays, and Super Rugby still has a broadcast deal for another 4 or 5 years anyway.
0: Yeah, but I think that's a really naive way of looking. I'm by no means criticising you, Gary. I think if you were expecting yesterday for them to come out of it with a massive solution, that's a really naive way of looking at governance.
2: 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Come down for a barbecue, meet some Waikato NPC players, and go in the draw to win prizes.
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0: Winnie. Michael Witt joins us now. G'day, Witty. Thanks for joining us, mate. How's the vibe around Queensland? Is everybody on the Dolphins train, given they're the last Queensland team left in the race?
1: Yes, well, they are. I think a lot of the locals here were on the Waz train, and they've jumped onto the Dolphins one now, unfortunately. But there's a bit of a buzz around. It's good to have a Queensland team in the finals.
0: That Dolphins team have really been, I don't want to say more than the sum of their parts, but I looked at that team early and I went, they've got a lot of attack strike power out wide, but I thought they looked a bit soft in the middle at the start of the season, but they really seem to have managed to work with that. Christian Wolfe, and he's devised a way to play that the middle doesn't matter quite as much.
1: Yeah, well, it looks like they've timed their run perfectly. As you say, all year they've been scoring plenty of points, and I think they'll continue to do that. But it seems as though, I just heard you guys talking before, they've tightened up their defence in the last few weeks. And as we all know, come to these big games, it's the defence that really wins them. So they seem to be raring to go. If I was a betting man, I would say there'd be a few points scored there tonight, and it might be a bit of a shootout, though.
2: When you consider that 17 of the 20 times that the team who enjoyed the week off has gone on to win the prelim, how big of an advantage is that week off going to be for the Dolphins?
1: Yeah, it's a huge advantage for a couple of different reasons. I think the first one is, by this time of year, most bodies in the NRL are pretty beaten up, so to give yourself that extra week to recover is huge. And I guess what it allows you to do too is really concentrate on your own game for the first week, because obviously you don't know who you're going to play the second week. And then the second week you can focus on the opposition. So they would have had a really good preparation, the Dolphins. And as you say, the stats don't lie. It's a huge advantage to have that week off.
0: Now, I don't know where you are on the Roosters, mate, but I kind of look at this, and I'm not a Roosters fan by any way stretch of the imagination at all, but I just feel like they've got finals know-how. Trent Robinson, Daly Cherry-Evans, Lindsay Collins, some of those guys, they've been here, done this before, they know how to win at finals time, and I've got the sneaking feeling that they'll just end up getting it won.
1: Yeah, well, I actually tend to agree with you. I think the Roosters will win tonight. You're right, they've got some big game players that have been there and done it all before. They know what's required. I thought they were pretty unlucky not to beat Penrith in the first week of the finals. So, look, I think they'll be confident going into this game. It'll be the other thing, I think, with being that at Suncorp Stadium, that doesn't scare a lot of teams from Sydney. I know that when they come up here, they're excited to play because it's such a great stadium. So there's not that real fear of going into enemy territory. They turn up here excited. So, yeah, I'm actually leaning towards the Roosters. I agree with you.
2: What is it about them, Woody? What is it about the Roosters that impresses you? When you look at the stats, when you look at the numbers, they all fall in the Dolphins' favour, and yet you're tipping the Roosters.
1: Yeah, I just see big game players. I saw Tedesco play last week, and just the little things he was doing, he just has that look in his eye like he's prepared to do whatever it takes. He was running. He was bouncing off defenders. I think players like that start to do things, and the rest of the players in the team jump on the back of that. They got some absolute. I mean, both sides do have elite players, and they wouldn't be playing this time of the year if they didn't. But yeah, I just lean towards them, maybe because I've seen them do it before. But yeah, certainly with no real conviction.
0: Of course, the big news this week is that Sam Walker has done a Lazarus. He's back from the dead. He's back in there in the seven jersey, mate. Just how big is that for the Roosters?
1: Yeah, well, as I say, I feel like it's going to be a high scoring game, and he certainly brings points. He's always looking to attack at any situation, and at all costs. He's happy to put it all on the line. Sometimes it works, sometimes it doesn't, but Sammy Walker definitely brings points with him, and I think they'll need those tonight to get the win.
0: What about the way that these forward packs work to match up? I know I talked about how Christian Wolfe's got the Dolphins sort of playing around the middle more than through the middle, but I just look at these matchups, and Fikiti, I think, has been absolutely massive this season, but how do you think those forward packs match up?
1: Yeah, look, I think you're right. I think you've got some big boppers in the Roosters team that play a real physical brand of footy. And then in the Dolphins, you've probably got three or four locks in the one team. So that means guys that want to use the football, they're a bit speedier, they move around well, they can find quick play the ball. So, yeah, it's really the big guys versus the skillful guys in

0: terms of the forward packs. You know, time will tell which works out. But again, I think that the physical side of thing leans towards the Roosters, and that's probably part of the reason I'm jumping on, thinking they'll get the result.
1: Is that physicality how they slow down this Dolphins speed of play on attack, who have shown time after time that they can just pile on points before you even blink?
0: Absolutely, absolutely. I think everybody knows that the speed of the ruck is such a huge thing in today's game. Once you get that momentum, it's so hard to stop with the six again rule. So they'll definitely need to be physical through the middle, and that means winning the ruck and slowing the play of the balls down to the Dolphins, because if they don't, you're right, they'll be definitely up against it.
2: Now, Woody, you said to us you think there's going to be a lot of points tonight. I'm just looking at the market here. The line for points is 45.5. Overs are $1.87. Unders is $1.94. You going overs all day on that number?
0: I think I'll go overs, yeah. Not that I'm allowed to bet on rugby league, and I certainly would never do that.
2: No, of course not, mate.
0: But I would go overs.
2: Yeah, I would. I just think it makes sense with the way these teams play their footy, mate. We should talk about the other game, of course, because there's a team called the Panthers everybody seems to fancy. Nobody's really rating the Knights at the moment. Their 380 plays $1.28, but we had Michael Hagan on earlier in the week, and I know he's probably got an eye patch on when he says this, but he's all over the Knights and reckons that the way that they play, they match up well, and they can beat the Panthers.
0: Yeah, look, Michael Hagan's certainly a much better footballer and a much better football mind than myself, but I can't agree with him here. I think the Panthers just win. I think they do it, and I think they do it easily. I feel like the Knights played their game last week, played absolutely out of their skin, to be fair, the first 2 weeks. A few calls went their way, obviously. We probably don't want me to bring that up, but a few calls went their way last week, and I feel like they might have played their grand final last week.
2: Yep, I think Ashley Klein's been issued a ban order for holidaying in New Zealand. I don't think he's allowed back.
0: Yeah, I'd be surprised if he comes back to New Zealand in the near future. And if he does come back, I'm surprised if he'd get out and come back to Australia. They might let him back.
1: What did you see from Newcastle last week, Woody?
0: I just see a team that is they're playing with real confidence. Mm-hmm. I think they feel like they're out there, they've got nothing to lose. Everybody's written them off, and they're just playing that. They're firing shots. Sometimes they land. So they got some great players in their team as well. I think Pong is obviously the real key to them. But they look like a team that's got nothing to lose. And unfortunately, they didn't lose last week.
2: No, they didn't. On that then, let's have a quick look at the Warriors, mate. It felt like they ran out of ideas a little bit in the final sort of 20. When I say inside the 20, in the last couple of games in terms of the option taking, what did you make of how they were attacking in those two games that they lost in the finals?
0: Yeah, disappointing after what had been going on through the year, some huge plays, no matter who was in the halves roles. It probably, the game does change. I don't care what anybody says. Once you get to finals, the game does change a little bit. And unfortunately, it just didn't click for the boys. But, you know, a couple of calls either way, and they could still certainly be in the competition. So I don't think you judge too much. They'll learn from that. There's a lot of players that'll return again next year. They'll be bigger and better for what they've done this year and previous years. So I think it's still super positive moving forward for the Wires, and they'll have a big year in 27.
2: All right, mate, just before we let you go, you got the Roosters and you got the Panthers, so who wins the big dance?
0: I do. It's hard to bet against the Panthers at the moment, but
2: not that you would.
0: Yeah, I think it'll be a Roosters Panthers grand final. Not that I would, of course. Roosters Panthers grand final, and I think the Panthers will win the grand final by 2 points.
2: 2 points. Okay. It's going to be an arm wrestle. All right, mate. Hey, listen, we really appreciate you. Thanks for pulling over so you could chat to us, mate. It's been fantastic. Enjoy the footy this weekend, mate. Are you getting to Suncorp?
0: I'm not, no. It's working for me and laying low. My team, the Burley Bears, got knocked out of the competition last week, so it'll be my first weekend without footy, and I tend to sit down and enjoy it in front of the telly.
2: Oh, mate, the couch is taking a hiding, isn't it?
0: Yeah, it is.
2: Yeah. Beautiful, mate. Well, you enjoy it, eh?
0: Legends, good chat. See you soon.
2: See you soon. Thanks for your chat. There you go.

0: 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Who's making a run at the title? And whose season is about to come to an end? The Finals Countdown with Sam Ackerman. Every Wednesday from 6pm, right here on Sport Nation.
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9: Pinballs.
10: Kyle.
9: There you are.
10: Hello.
9: In the corner.
10: There I am. And what am I doing?
9: Away.
10: Yep, there it is.
9: On your buttons over there. Good to see you, my friend.
10: On a Friday.
9: Yeah, on a Friday. Looking forward to the weekend, actually. No kids sport this weekend.
10: Oh, so that's devastating.
9: Old Millsy can just relax a little bit and, you know, direct a few orders to the troops at home.
10: And 2 days left before your fast, so make the most of them.
9: Yes, I just had a wee hot chocolate before and I actually thought to myself, this is my last one. Enjoy it. I did actually think that.
10: That's really good, Kyle.
9: You know, Monday actually, into it.
11: Daylight right saving it. This weekend as well, which is outstanding.
9: Yeah, we're losing
11: now. To that. Yeah, that's okay though. Hey, you don't have much to do this weekend. No kids sports, so feed up for Millsy. That's good. After a big few weeks.
9: Do you have a little saying, Finn Bulls, to remind yourself on what way the clocks go in the...
10: No, Kyle, I don't. I'm just not an idiot, and I remember which way to go.
9: Well, you'll be one, because I get a lot of questions, you know, what way does it go?
10: Okay.
9: The best way to remember is we're in the

0: a spring.
1: Yep.
0: So you spring forward.
1: Ah.
0: In the fall, being the autumn, you fall back.
1: Wow. Who taught you that one?
0: Just came up with it myself, copyrighted it.
1: Did you actually?
0: Use it. I get paid royalties for it.
1: Seriously?
0: Yep.
1: How much have you made?
0: Spring forward, fall back. That's what you do.
2: There's also a very good way with the Shehard song Home Again with the lyric, put your clocks back for the winter.
3: Glad you said clocks.
2: So am I.
1: You're dancing.
2: That could have been another headline.
3: Oh dear me. Melzy, you'll love this. Brett's texted and he says, I'm tuning in from Tarapa, boys, if you've got one for me in the remaining three races. Well, I'll just let you in on a little secret, Brett, and everyone else out there. You may have watched the last race. Was it race 5 out of Tarapa? Race 6. And I said to Melzy, just before we came on air and just before the race jumped, I said, oh, there's no way Shalabia doesn't win this race. So, of course, I backed it. I labelled it as well as you could label anything.
0: The little master absolutely declared it, like day and night, absolutely. But I only seen the race once coming down the straight. I think she was on the wrong leg. She might not go any good left-handed from what I saw, but I'm not a horse trainer. Just follow them. But she just didn't get to let down.
3: Well, she's gone good the other way, obviously, at Ruakaka on debut, won very well. Anyway, point being, Brett, you don't want to listen to my tips, judging by how my last one just went down there at Tarapa. I hope you're having a good day down there. Some good horse flesh rolling around at Tarapa on a Friday, which is always nice to see. How much of the President's Cup did you get to tune into this morning, Millsy?
0: Watched a little bit. Like at 3 o'clock this morning, I took Lash's advice, just roll over and go back to sleep. And I did. He's a genius, that boy. I've never thought of that before. So I went back to sleep, got up about 6 o'clock and tuned in. Good crowds, I thought. A lot of rain around in Chicago during the week, which I think has slowed it up a little bit. But a lovely course, Medina, always has been. Shane Fox, you know, yesterday when the pairings came out, I was a little bit surprised he was with Adam Scott. Because I know Minwoo Lee and Foxy, they're like flatmates in many respects. They get on like a house on fire and just for comfort levels. But I thought he might go with Minwoo, but that's...
1: I think he's with him tomorrow.
3: Yeah, he's gone with Minwoo for the foursomes tomorrow.
1: Yeah. Yep.
0: Is he?
1: Yes.
3: Or whatever they play tomorrow morning. Yeah.
0: Jeff Ogilvie and old Millsy are on the same page, aren't they?
1: Good football.
0: We've got to make decisions, get Foxy with Minwoo without question.
3: Four balls, sorry, yeah. Yes, they are definitely together. I'm just trying to figure out if they're playing four balls or four sims tomorrow morning. But yes, they are playing together.
0: Okay, there you go.
3: Yeah.
0: I should be a Ryder Cup captain.
3: You definitely should be. It was interesting because I thought the same thing, Melzy. I thought the crowds were really good. I thought they kind of got in behind it, and I thought, despite what I said yesterday, I thought there was actually a bit of feeling to it. But I then listened to, I think it was Wyndham Clark. There was a clip that popped up on my social media of him pretty much saying that the crowd was boring. And they didn't really, there was not much fire to them.
0: Well, he's probably comparing it to the Ryder Cup.
3: Yeah, possibly.
0: Yeah. No, it's a good following. I like the President's Cup. I like it. And but the boys need a win.

0: the Ryder Cup, I say.
1: No All Blacks, no Warriors this weekend. I'm curious to see what piques your interest the most in the sporting weekend this weekend, and you can't say racing.
0: Millsy's multi, because Millsy's multi is an absolute lock this weekend when I take the Penrith Panthers on the point start -2.5 into the Lions to go for the three-peat without question. And then one of my favourite mares is back, Concord Connie at Mornington on Saturday afternoon. So that sort of is where I am heading. But I'll wake up again tomorrow morning, do my eye exercises, some hot yoga, some stretching, jump into the sauna down the road, get back and watch the President's Cup, and hopefully Foxy get the biscuits with Min Woo.
2: Did you say eye exercises?
0: To roll the eyes is to connect the brain, the left side and the right side of the brain, Finn.
1: Have you not figured out, Finn, Kyle David Mills talks an absolute load of bullshit between 3 and 6 every weekday?
2: Yes, I know. I've worked with him for a very long time now, probably too long, actually. Jeez, eye exercises, Kyle.
0: That's what you do, impressive. Just to engage the brain, the left and the right side. I'm surprised you're not... I'm not surprised you're not doing it. That's a joke, Finn Balls. That's a joke.
2: The younger generation, I'm so soft.
0: No, it's very important to do your stretches and get the blood flowing, some meditation on how the day's going to plan out and play out, and some little bit of visualisation as well on the things you want to execute.
1: $5.50 for Millsy's multi. Again,
0: good boost. It's actually a good boost.
1: Yeah, that is good going. Because, look, let's be honest, the Panthers should be beating Newcastle by 3 or more points. I think the Lions, judging by what I saw last week, win the AFL Grand Final. And you've had a big opinion of Concord Connie for a while. So it all screams towards $5.50 being good numbers there, Kyle. I like it.
0: Yeah, no, I think it happens. I was surprised they gave me that amount. But getting behind Millsy's multi this weekend, and they'll set us up for a lovely spring.
1: Look, to answer my own question as to what I'm most looking forward to this weekend with no All Blacks, no Warriors, it is the AFL Grand Final. I watched those prelims last week, and Sydney's game against Fremantle I thought was just excellent. I loved every second of it. Fremantle coming back was a fantastic fourth quarter. And then I thought, oh, well, the next game will be good. But the next game was one of the best games of AFL you'll see, and particularly at that time of the season, for Brisbane to... get over the top of Hawthorn in a similar kind of fashion to the game on Friday night as well. It was just too

0: G, 100,000 people.
1: Who would you want in the final to do that?
0: Well, my Richmond Tigers, obviously, but that won't happen for quite a few more years. We've probably had our run for a wee while. And then I'd like them to play against another Victorian team, so probably Geelong. Bit of feeling, yeah. Bit of mongrel, maybe Collingwood would be nice.
1: A big derby and a big scrap.
0: Yeah, yeah.
1: Need a fight. You want an AFL grand final with a big fight.
2: And the crowd are on the field?
1: No, on the field, just to set the tone. One in the first quarter, then game gets tight, then one in the fourth quarter. Just a big scrap.
2: Do they often send, obviously Guy Mills, you guys watch a lot more AFL than me. Do they send people to the bin quite a bit often when there's scraps on the field?
0: Nah, they scrap all the time.
2: And that's how it should be.
0: Like, not full on biff. But they are always like elbowing each other in the ribs, or it's just constant niggle.
2: No, that's good. Right. I think that should be in sport. And I'm glad that they've let that slide in that sport. That's great.
1: You'll like it, Finn Balls, because they're pullers and tuggers.
2: Jesus, Filsy.
1: But they are. Mills. That's what they do.
2: How old
1: they
2: are you?
1: They pull and tug.
2: How old are you?
1: But that's what they don't. They throw the fists.
2: Uh huh.
1: They don't, because they're not allowed to, but they often grab the shirts and they pull and they tug.
2: Yep.
1: But when they do the kickback on the pull, then the fist might go somewhere near something, you know?
2: Uh-huh, okay. Very interesting.
1: There's actually an art to it.
2: Is there?
1: To the pulling and the tugging, without question.
2: Yeah. Okay.
1: And you see it in rugby league now, you don't see them throwing punches anymore, but they'll pull the shirt and they'll push back on it. So it's the pull and the tug technique,
2: okay,
1: with a bit of force in there.
2: You know what they do in league, which is like you'll see it with some of the veteran guys when they tackle, they just bury people's heads into the dirt.
0: They do it quite often.
2: The wrestling.
1: Yeah.
2: James Fisher Harris in particular is an absolute mongrel when it comes to that. If you just watch any tackle that he's part of, it's good stuff.
1: And when they push up, so like say James Fisher Harris, I don't know, he's probably what, 112, 115 kilos? Call it that. Though he's pushing himself up off someone by pushing his hand into like your face and jaw.
2: Yeah,
1: that's a lot of weight.
2: Yeah. It's
1: into
2: great.
1: The dirt.
2: It's awesome. I'm a big fan of it. And I love how they just kind of let it ride.
0: I'd probably be knocked out if they did that to me, to be honest.
2: Say likewise, little master. I'm not made of much.
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0: to finish, but now you've had a couple of days to come up for air. How are you feeling about it all?
1: Look, if I'm honest, still the same. It's been like a death in the family, really. We're extremely disappointed and felt that, you know, after working so hard and doing so well over the season, yeah, we've let a real opportunity slip, and tough one to take all around.
2: Yeah, look, Richie, it has been because such a dominant team throughout the course of the season, and to get to the sudden death stage like we were at on the weekend, where perhaps do you think we kind of fell short when it came to the footy on the field?
1: I think it were a game of incident, but you know, I had to watch the game back straight away to, I guess, exercise my own demons. I just felt we missed a lot of chances early on. We got some great looks on them. We didn't struggle to get down the field. We generated a lot of momentum, but our execution was simply off. And I think you combined that with some skill that let us down and some poor errors. I think you combine it with at times a kicking game that if we had our choices again, we would probably make different choices and probably stick to some things that had worked for us and been strong for us all year. And I think we'll be disappointed with, you know, some of the line breaks and you know, certainly the first try as well. So in a 2-point ball game, I think, you know, there's a lot of incident in there. But I think all round it was just a performance that were well below, you know, well below what we used to. I think there's some, you know, there's some factors in there about continuity of our lineup. You know, our halves didn't play a lot of football in the weeks before the playoffs. You know, clearly we'd got some injury issues around Lecker and Jacob Laban. And, you know, I thought everything sort of come on to roost at the wrong time for us. So, yeah, disappointing. I know there's been a lot made about the referees. There's no doubt that there's just zero debate about the last call, which would have tied the game up. But I think, you know, we got to look at our own backyard and realise that, you know, we had enough momentum in that game. We had enough chances to you know, for that game to be won.
0: Yeah, look, you absolutely did. But as you just said there, Richie, you know, you had so many halves pairings throughout the year. Take Sunday out of it. You know, you look back at those 27 rounds. How proud are you of actually what the team still did achieve, considering all the injuries you did have?
1: Oh, look, I think that's what makes the season special and one to remember. Obviously, the weekend is still very raw and fresh in our minds, but I think we'll look back and we did have a season where, you know, we copped some adversity. You know, Luke Metcalf played 4 games. Tanner Boyd did his cruciate. You know, we were down to two young boys with 3 games between them playing at Woomba in the halves. And I think, you know, we lost a minor premiership on points difference. So we broke some records along the way. There's an awful lot to celebrate. You know, again, we got young players that gained a lot more experience and, yeah, we, as I say, a lot to celebrate through the season. I think the commitment of the players has never been in doubt. I think with a team that turned up, and even at the weekend, you know, we turned up and had a good crack. We didn't get the performance right. But the connection, the bond that they've had with the fans, the sort of great occasions we've had through the year, be that at Mount Smart, be it on the road, be it playing in different areas in New Zealand. It's been a pretty amazing season, which actually makes it even more harder to deal with the fact that, yeah, we went out in the way we went out.
2: Hey, Rich, if we put the season to one side and perhaps look at the last 4 seasons, I think it's fair to say,
3: yeah,
2: it's a bloody good football team, without question. In contention, big moments, big games, and they're making the playoffs. Yeah. What's the one piece of the puzzle do you think potentially that could be missing from this group to maybe take those next steps?
1: I think the experience will do us good, especially for the younger end of the squad. I think we're a squad that's still growing and evolving. I think you're right there that, look, we've clearly got a system in place.

We got a head coach and the management above him and an organisation that are determined to continue to take the club forward. I think sometimes along the way you need a bit of luck. You know, I think what were really clear to me were getting to the start line in the playoffs, being fit and healthy and well at that time of the year is really important. I think we've seen that with the Dolphins. You know, they come into playoffs, no injuries, a lot of momentum from the last 3 or 4 weeks, whereas we probably didn't have that continuity in our lineup, and I felt that hurt us a little bit. So I think having a little bit of luck will definitely help us, but that experience and just continuing to develop our players from within

0: the top teams on any given day.
1: And you've certainly shown that. And as you said, you know, you've got players departing the club like Mitch Barnett, but you've also got some really good young talent coming too, and players with experience like Will Walbrook. So that must, you know, the outlook, and I suppose centres is probably something that we are looking at. I know Adam Pompey, by all reports, might be leaving the club too. So there's some really positive players coming to the club too, Richie, that could really add to it next year with what you guys have already built on.
0: Yeah, look, that's always ongoing. There's always a natural evolution in your squad, and we're going to have some terrific guys, good players, and more than anything, experience leaving our team. You know, Barney's contribution over 4 years has been absolutely immense, but I feel, you know, with Mitch walking out of the door, a couple of seasons working with him and Fish, a guy like Aaron Clark, who's found, you know, tremendous form over the last couple of years, I feel a guy like Aaron is primed and ready to step up his game even more, and, you know, assume that, you know, that sort of leadership role that Barney will be leaving. And, you know, I can go back to when Barney stepped into that role himself. You know, we were losing people like Tohu Harris and then Dylan Walker not long after. And, you know, when Mitch first captained the club or first stepped into the leadership group, I think it's fair to say the progress he's made in that area has, you know, he's transcended into state of origin and even into the leadership group for his country. So I feel that, you know, guys like Aaron and I'd look at Dimitrik, even though he's, you know, very young in years and probably not quite as experienced, those guys have all got the capability to step up and stand up and, you know, fill those roles and evolve just in the same way that Mitch has.
2: Hey, Richie, overall, not just the Warriors, but all the other clubs in the competition, and I'm also going to look at the other code, rugby union. The athlete is getting bigger, faster, stronger, without question.
0: Yep.
2: A byproduct of that, players are getting injured. I think this year, across the board, through the whole comp, the amounts of players injured on every team's list is right up there, I think, from years gone past. Do you think, how is the game going to adjust to that? Do you think perhaps you need to have potentially more subs, perhaps bigger squads to counterbalance the amount of players? Because it must be disrupting for you and the boys to be, you know, changing combinations all of the time. And geez, who's fit this week? What have we got? When's he returning? Like, it must be a bloody headache at times.
0: Yeah, look, I think the number of games that you play is definitely something that will get looked at, and perhaps having a representative window that for 6 weeks doesn't impact the competition as much as it does at the moment. But I feel it's one of them that we all sort of know the problems and the difficulties, but finding the right solution that fits everyone is probably not as easy as it sounds. But I think the amount of, you know, as more teams are coming in, the amount of games I think will be looked at. Obviously, content and television deals play a part in that. But sort of getting back to your original question, the game, you know, I've been in the game a long time. The game has never been as hard and physically demanding to play, but also train. And I think you've got to factor that in, that, you know, part of our discussions internally of, you know, we've been to these parts of the season before, and probably 6-7 rounds in, you know, we feel that, you know, we probably, in retrospect, look back at the season, think we'd already played our best football then. So trying to periodise your season to get to this part of the year where you're fit and firing is, you know, we feel is a factor and really important. That's what I was saying earlier about luck a little bit, is that some of it is just out of your control. Now having more subs, I feel that the 6 subs this year, you know, it really helps if you get a halfback go down, or really helps if you get a winger down, but it also stops people playing regular football. I think that's something that needs looking at. Bigger squads, I think emphasis on development in clubs needs to continue to grow. If we're getting more and more teams in the competition, being able to grow your own and expanding everybody's pathways and getting the coaching and you know, all the support around that is going to be really important to grow the game and obviously get more players. But yeah, the length of the season, and it's very, very hard to prepare the players for a season of the physical intensity.

0: and the rigors of it without training accordingly. But undoubtedly, as we see throughout the competition and the numbers that will be produced at the end of the year, it has an impact. You know, it has an impact on players' bodies, you know, physically on players' bodies and mentally as well. It's a long and grueling and arduous season. So timing your run is really important. I sort of think bigger squads, yeah, that's great. But I think number of games and the structure of the season is something that potentially could be a big winner for it.
1: Well, just on that, it's end of the season for the Warriors now. How do you yourself freshen up? Because you've got a number of your players about to enter into a World Cup coming up, starting pretty soon. Then before you know it, it's

0: How important is for you, for your, for you to be the best coach, to get away from rugby league? And that, I imagine, will be a challenge to do so with this World Cup on.
1: We've got quite a number of staff working in World Cups, and I got to say, guys, having worked in World Cups before, they are fun. You know, it's different from your day-to-day club football, and that in itself, working with players from different clubs.

0: in terms of, you know, in terms of if you're like Stacey Jones, for instance, going in being head coach of the Kiwis, it'll be a very different experience and a refreshing one for Stacey, I'm sure. For myself, look, it's to get the season out of the way. We've got reviews to do. We all sit down with Andrew. I guess have a wash up on the season, and then it's, yeah, try and get away, get on holiday, probably don't take your laptop with you for a couple of weeks. And then, yeah, get ready to get back into it. But pre-season, you know, pre-season is vastly different to what the season is. I feel we've done this at the Warriors. I feel your pre-season can really set you up for a good season. The challenge is going to come. We've gone deep in the finals, and we're going to have a lot of players on World Cup representative duty. I think what we can hope is that we're not going to have mass changes to our team. Everybody is used to our systems, and that we get everybody the right adequate rest on the end of the year. And, you know, you can generally sort of trust elite players a little bit more, not only on the shape that they come back in, but that, you know, that they don't forget how to play rugby league overnight.
1: Richie Agar here from the Warriors. Richie, before we let you go, I know obviously the overriding emotion right now is disappointment, but when you do come back for pre-season, what do you want this team to really look at for the 2026 season? Do you want that pride of how far that you really came, or do you want to put it behind you, find that disappointment and maybe push on to really be the Wazir the next year?
0: Yeah, obviously that's always the goal at pre-season, but I feel like... through Robbo and Cameron and you know what Andrew's done in his time here, I think we've created a place that it's fun, good to come work. I think if you're a young player here, you know we've proven over a period of time that as a young player you can develop and you can become a first grader and you can become a really good NRL player. I think what our crowd and our I'll call it the movement, if you like, have created is something that's a really special place to come and play your rugby. And I think, you know, from a motivation standpoint, you couldn't really ask for any more. So, you know, we can sort of get a lot of excitement about that and hopefully continue to learn from, you know, as coaches and players continue to learn from the slip-ups that we've had, and hopefully put ourselves in with another shot next year. Yeah, I feel we've been a consistent 40 team. You know, I don't know this for sure, but I guess we've been in the top four more than we've been out of it in the sort of 4 years that we've been here. And look, that'll be the goal again.
1: You've taken New Zealand on an ultimate ride. It's been so cool to watch, and we can't wait to see you guys back next year, bigger and better, I'm sure. Thank you very much, Richie.
0: Yeah, thanks guys for all your support. Thanks for having me on the show, and it's been greatly appreciated throughout the year.
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8: Coming up this weekend, of course, Northland can stow the Ranfurly Shield away for the summer if they beat Counties and Manukau in their Ranfurly Shield Challenge. 2:05 on Sunday afternoon. Their head coach is Ryan Martin. He's a friend of the show. He's been on a few times and he's done a wonderful job with Northland so far. Ryan, good to catch up with you again. Thanks for your time. I'm keen to know, we've chatted a lot about this throughout the season, so one more push for the Shield. How do you approach this week, or how have you approached this week comparatively to previous weeks building up to Shield Challenges?
9: Yeah, thanks for having me on again. We worked with a picture of us sitting at the top of the table, and we went through the time that Northland's been alive in the NPC, and we can't find a time when that's happened before. So it was like a celebration to start the week of what the boys have achieved to date. And we're well aware of what it means to lock the Shield away. It's been doing a lot of good work up here. It's the gift that keeps giving. It's been getting out and around, and there's so much goodwill around that as well. So we started the week with a celebration of where we're at, and we kind of know the test match intensity that these Shield games are about, so we feel as though we're in a good space around that.
10: Ryan, I see you've made 12 changes for this week, and to be fair, from an outsider looking in, you've made a lot of rotations so throughout the course of the season. So do you think that's part of the key to the success for the Cambridge Blue this year?
9: Yeah, totally. I learned that last year, that you need, this is a brutal competition. As much of it being a sprint, 10 round robin games, you still got to be really healthy come the back end of the comp.

0: So, and it's been awesome for us to give our wider squad members a shot as well. We call them the Kaitiaki. They prepare our team, so they play the other side of the ball in the week, and they've actually been lighting up the main team. So we thought it was a good opportunity, especially last week, to give some of them a shot, and they definitely put their hands up. And it also helps keep the other boys really hungry. So, you know, we've got some really fresh players coming in for this week's match.
1: Well, Ryan, since you were chatting about the competition itself, I'm keen to delve into that a little bit, because obviously there's a bit going on NZRHQ at the moment around the state of rugby in general in this country. So you would know it as well as anyone in terms of what makes the NPC so good right now, and perhaps its importance to you in the rugby ecosystem. Why is the NPC such a vital product to have in New Zealand rugby right now?
0: Oh, it just casts the net so wide. You look at some of the really awesome players who've progressed into super that have come from the NPC. Like, I think of Lucas Casey. He's originally from Kerikeri. He went down to Otago, played club football down there, got a shot with Otago on the NPC, and you know, he's probably one of the former super rugby players. And you just

0: maybe previously I wouldn't have had that shot if it was just the super. So it just gives people an opportunity, and it's a special jewel in our crown, I reckon. Like the amount of guys that it gives the opportunity to put their hand up for bigger and better things.
1: Does it worry you? Sorry, just to jump in, Millsy. Does it worry you that there is a potential, these options on the table, that there is a potential that the NPC might not be one of them going forward?
0: I think from my personal point of view, it worries me. I just think of the good work that's happening up here, and we've been building. It just hasn't happened overnight. You know, we were very strong last year. It's a tough one because the smaller regions are kind of, and the NPC especially this year, have been doing really well. And it would take a lot away from these communities. We're filling our stadium currently, and it'll be pretty tough, yeah.
2: How much of this week for you is it about Counties Manukau? Like, how do you run your coaching group? Do you have a data analyst person who's doing the scouting on counties? Are you doing it yourself? Is the whole coaching group doing it? Or do you not really sort of tap into that side of it all and just worry about yourselves?
0: No, we totally put our lens, the magnifying glass, right onto counties. I've been watching them for the last 4 weeks. We know a lot about them. They're going to come with a lot of their heels up. Apparently they circled on the calendar once we won the Shield. So we kind of made that known to our players as well. So it's really important that you know the opposition really well, and we've done a lot of work on them. They score a lot of points. I think they average 28.5 per game, which is a lot. So it's going to be a big effort from our D, and we're going to have to really shut them down and play our game as well as much as that.
1: What do you think the Ranfurly Shield has done for your team?
0: Oh, it's brought a lot of hope to the region. It's incredible. The boys have been getting it out and about on their own accord. Like they've been taken to the old primary schools and the old intermediates and high schools and all the motorized. It's been incredible. The Rush boys took it up to New World, which Eric Rush owns. And after they did signing with the Shield, he got them to fill the shelves, which is pretty cool as well. So it's been awesome, like seeing the groundswell of it. And everything we've done with it's been really authentic. That's what I've been really amazed about. And I don't know, it's just people are really rallying in behind it. It's just brought the community really tight, and it's been a really important part of our season.
2: Simon Parker, what's his reintroduction to the group been like?
0: Oh, it's been amazing. We were lucky when Simon got named in the All Blacks 2 years ago. We had a team, really important team meeting, and he just kind of said to me, "Can I take a phone call?" And I was like, "Come on, Simon, you know the rules." He said, "Oh, I think it's Scott Robinson." I was like, "Oh, okay, you better take that one." And he went out of the room and come back in with a big smile, and then the boys did a big impromptu haka for him. So we kind of felt we were privy to, you know, his success in the first time making the All Blacks. So it's a real treat to have him back this week, and he's very humble. He just rolled the sleeves up and, assimilated into the group really well. And I know he wants to put a massive performance out for us, so it's pretty cool to have him back.
2: We watch you play every week, and that's the stuff that we see. And obviously you got a bit more detail during the week. So who are perhaps some of the players that have shown some real growth over the last 3 months?
0: Oh, I think if you think of growth, I think of Hitamaya Murray at centre. It was he started at round one at centre against Manawatu, and I believe he's the form centre of the competition. He's got a beautiful kicking game off the left foot, super aggressive defender, and he's got an awesome turn of pace when he puts the hammer down. And I think he's been a bit of a secret weapon for us, to be honest. And it's a bit of a tragedy he doesn't have a super contract at the moment. I just think he's playing such awesome football. He's been awesome. And then our Aussie brother, Lockie Hooper, who's been phenomenal. He's had to go on to lock for us at times, and it doesn't bother him at all. He'll just play anywhere. And he's a very special footballer, and I think he'll be a Wallaby soon, yeah.
2: You just mentioned a Super Rugby contract. For you, as head coach of Northland, how much interaction do you have with the Super Rugby coaches and maybe the Super Rugby scouts picking the phone up and giving you a call and asking you about your players? Does that happen at all?
0: Yeah, well, with the new Blues coach, Jason Holland, we've had lots of contact.

0: So the Blues coaches have all come up to our trainings a couple of times already, and Jason rings me a lot and talks about our players and some of our wider squad members as well. So it's been a really awesome, refreshing change kind of with the Blues, with Jason Holland taking over there, and they're definitely showing us a lot of love, and he's really interested in a lot of our players, so that's actually been awesome.
1: Just while we're on that sort of topic, what are your, and I know you've got other things on your mind at the moment, but what are your aspirations when it comes to being a head coach? Where do you want to get to?
0: Yeah, I'd love to do Super Rugby. I actually had a stint with the Melbourne Rebels from 2019 to 2021 and really enjoyed Super Rugby, and we had a bit of a battler team, but definitely punched above our weight, and it's pretty cool, mate.

0: love Super Rugby. I think it's awesome, and it's definitely somewhere I'd like to be coaching eventually.
1: Yeah, nice. And just lastly, just around Northland again, and you know, if you do manage to lock the Shield away this weekend, then you have one more push towards the playoffs. You've done well in terms of squad management, resting your players, all that sort of stuff, but how do you make sure that they still have gas in the tank to lead towards a history-making potential title in the NPC?
0: Yeah, it's a big part of obviously selection and kind of forecasting the squad, and this is going to be a really physical game in the weekend, so we need to put that into the factor. We've got essentially a six-day turnaround for a big trip down to Invercargill, you know, for a pretty hungry Southland team that'll be their last game because they can't make the playoffs, so they'll be keen to put on a good show for their crowd. So you kind of have to weigh in all that and, you know, you make sure that you're respectful of the opposition, but it also you want to roll into the playoffs, you know, playing really good rugby as well. So it's just a balancing act to see how we roll out of this game and then, you know, make some decisions based around who's feeling good and maybe who we need to look after a little bit. But we also got to play good football going into the playoffs.
1: Well, you've done it pretty well so far this season, mate, and I wish you the very best of luck to do it again against Counties and lock it away for the summer. We appreciate your time again, Ryan. Go well. Good man.
0: Okay, thank you very much.
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0: Yep, that's the story. Well, it's a big weekend of that. Look, I'll hand you over to Finn, and I think you've got a slight upper hand because Millsy's obviously been away for the last few weeks, so as long as Finn's been nice to you, you should be A-OK. He'll be the next voice that you hear, mate.
1: All righty, Anthony. It's time to rock and roll, my friend. You got 10 questions on the board, and you have 1 minute to get through as many as you can, and then Millsy will be up next with a different set of questions to go up against you. I suggest if you don't know the answer, quickly to pass, and if we have enough time at the end, come back to it, because you do only get a minute.
2: Yep, nah. All good.
1: All right, let's ready to rock and roll, mate. Your time starts now. Who are the Black Ferns playing on Sunday morning?
2: England.
1: Correct. Who were crowned European T20 Premier League champions?
2: Pass.
1: Who do the Breakers play in their third game of the NBL season on Saturday night?
2: Hawks.
1: Incorrect. Perth Wildcats. What is the score after the first morning of the President's Cup?
2: Pass that, sorry.
1: What Black Fern re-signed with New Zealand Rugby earlier today?
2: Black Fern. Yeah, I'll pass on that one.
1: What's the minimum number of darts to check out a 501?
2: Nine.
1: Correct. How many points is a field goal worth in NFL?
2: One.
1: Incorrect. What is the name of the wooden pieces that sit on top of wickets in cricket?
2: Stumps.
1: Incorrect. How many points are awarded to a penalty try in rugby? I'll give you the answer if you get it right.
2: Penalty try in rugby. Seven.
1: Correct. I think I got three there. I think I got three there.
0: Yeah, three. Jeez, you hit the post a couple of times.
1: You did hit the post
0: there, my friend.
1: A couple of times.
0: You're very unlucky.
2: Yeah, fails, eh?

0: 1-0.
1: Incorrect. Who is the head coach of the Black Ferns?
0: Sam Casey.
1: Sam Casey's definitely not. Where is this weekend's F1 Grand Prix?
0: It's in Burke or Bark, isn't it, or something like that?
1: No, it's in Azerbaijan.
0: Oh, the city.
1: What brand of rugby ball is being used in the NPC this season?
0: Gilbert.
1: Correct. What NFL team is based in New Orleans?
0: Come on, Saints.
1: Correct. All right. I think you got five. Was it five?
2: Yeah. You snuck home, Melzy. You snuck home.
0: Yeah, sorry, Anthony. Sorry, buddy.
1: I put the New Orleans one in there as a bit of a thing that you, Melzy, couldn't get the other day.
2: That's all good. Anthony, the good news is Melzy might have beat you today, but you still get $100 bonus cash to throw on a little multi for the weekend, mate. So what's your leg ahead of a big weekend of sport and racing?
3: Okay, I'll go Hastings, race 9.
2: Yes.
3: Top 6, number 3.
2: Ooh, okay. Los Santos, top 6 at $1.45. Is that what you're seeing?
3: That's correct.
1: I've got okay. it. I've got Very it in good. The machine.
2: Okay, sweet ass. Where are you going, Melzy?
0: All right, I might go to Hastings as well. Race 5, Ahawea, top. We'll go top 3, $1.90.
3: Yeah.
2: You're right, Everson.
1: Yep,
0: Rice
1: got that.
0: 5.
1: Yeah.
0: Number 4. Top
1: yeah,
0: 3.
1: Yeah, okay. Yep. Little Master?
2: I am going to take you. I'll go away from the racing. I'll be that one today. I'll take you to the NRL tonight. So hopefully this gets through and we can watch the racing tomorrow with something riding on it. I'll take either team. I'll go to my favourite, and that's the Tri-Bet. Either team to win tonight's game in the preliminary final of the NRL. I'll go 1-12, so that's $1.65, if you don't mind there, Finn. Thank
1: you. Yeah, I've got that, gentlemen. $100 bonus cash with Los Santos top 6, Hardware top 3, and it was 1-12, right, Little Master?
2: Yeah, try bet 1-12. Yeah, please.
1: That returns $354 with $100 bonus cash.
2: How does that sound, Anthony? Is that all good?
3: Nah, it's all good. Thank you very much, guys.
2: Beauty. Nah, thank you very much
1: Thanks
2: for listening
1: for playing,
2: and
1: mate.
2: For playing, mate. The very best of luck to you, and we hope that you get a little bit of extra cash come Monday morning.

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12: Good afternoon, everyone, and welcome into the Rural Roundup. Wherever you are tuning in from, happy Friday. It is my favourite day of the week. I know I say this every week and you're probably sick of it. Also, last day of term, school holidays. That's going to be fun next week, isn't it? So if you hear me recording from home in my home studio and kids fighting and screaming in the background, just know that school holidays is upon us. And my thoughts are with every single working parent having to navigate that. It's all right. We're all in this together. We're all in the same boat. Isn't that what I sound like a politician saying that? Right. Coming up on the show today, we are talking to the Honourable Simon Moore KC. He's the chair of the New Zealand Electoral Commission. So for our on-farm legal series, we're talking to him all about, you know, rural electorates, how the Electoral Commission works. Absolutely fascinating chat. So we've split that into two parts for today's show. So make sure you stay tuned to listen to both of them. And then we're heading to Christchurch for the Outdoor Expo coming up next weekend. We've got four tickets to give away. Text us 8833 if you want one of those. First in, first served. We're talking to Mark Featherstone, the director who started the expo out of something pretty personal. What an incredible man. Stay tuned for that one. But first up, we are talking avocados.
13: Rural Roundup with

0: Onto some industry insights tonight to hear what's been happening on the ground for our avocado growers and exporters. New Zealand Avocado Chief Executive Brad Siebert is on the line to give us a lowdown. Brad, thank you so much for coming on the show. Firstly, tell us, right in the middle of export season, how's that looking for all of our growers and producers?
1: Good. It's all the ingredients are there for a good season.

0: Markets are looking pretty positive. So we've got some good volume of fruit. Quality's looking really good. And yeah, we hope the growers will be rewarded for their efforts across the season.
1: Yeah, what's the international markets looking like? You know, have they had any problems or seasons growing this year?
0: No, we always compete heavily in some of the Asian markets with other larger origins like Peru and South America.

0: Unfortunately, Australia is needing a lot of fruit from us this season, which is great. So there'll be a lot of value there. But like I said, even across Asia, all of our exporters are still prioritising and servicing all their commitments there as well.
1: Well, that sounds really positive. We do love positive stories. How many avocados are exported versus consumed domestically?
0: Yeah, we're talking trays. Trays fit about 20 to 25 avocados in them, and we'll get close to definitely over 7.5 million trays. 5 million of those plus will be exported, and there'll be just probably around just under 3 million trays hitting the local market. Last year it was a 50-50 split. Part of this week and Guacamole Week is making sure that we can increase consumption on the local market because we don't compete with anyone here. It's only New Zealand grown avocados locally.
1: I mean, that's really interesting. I didn't know that stat. You know, in my naivety, would have assumed most of them got exported overseas, but having that 50-50 split last year, that's really interesting.
0: Yeah, and go back 8 to 10 years, we got close to 70% of the product exported. We are an export-focused industry. Growers make the most money when they export Class 1 fruit. There's no question there. We're reasonably lucky as well to have a local market where we don't compete with other imports, and we're just trying to increase consumption because it is a real strategic value proposition.
1: So tell us how you're trying to grow the domestic market and consumption.
0: We do a lot of retail partnerships in the promotional space with the main supermarkets to make sure the category has got some growth to it. It's a win-win situation. Supermarkets get a lot of value out of avocado sales, and we just want to make sure the category grows. So from social media to the PR work that we do to just marketing the heck out of it on behalf of our growers, really, really goes as far as we can to make sure that we increase the category.
1: I mean, there's a lot of talk at the moment about breaking up supermarket duopolies. I mean, it is election year, so whether or not that happens is another question. But what would be the impact that, you know, any kind of changes to the supermarket industry would have on our growers?
0: Yeah, well, any competition and supermarkets competing more on the margins they put across any primary industry product is probably a positive thing. And having said that, there's a lot more factors at play there around making sure that those that are suited to selling avocados and food for consumers are doing the right job. So I don't think it's as simple as just adding more to the mix as far as retail players, but more competition could potentially only be a good thing for some of our growers.
1: That's good to hear because it is a massive focus. Every political party seems to be releasing a policy about that at the moment. The RMA reforms as well. Can you tell us how avocado growers are feeling about those?
0: Obviously, within the new RMA reforms, what's of focus for us is things like water availability, consenting, and water storage, and all those attributes that you'd think around a primary production system. So we're making sure, and we've been reasonably pleased with the sensible approach that's come in over the last couple of years around orientating those to be more practical for growers of all scale to implement when really looking at the impacts they have on the environment. We've got a really good story to tell around our environmental credentials, our water use, our carbon footprint, and everything else in that space. And so what the new reforms look like for us is a sensible approach tiered at the right level so that a grower of 2 hectares isn't being stung for the way that he's managing his water or carbon outputs.
1: Talking of water, I mean, with El Niño coming up, could potentially be droughts across the country. How would that impact avocado growers?
0: If it is going to be one of the strongest in recent history, yeah, greater temperatures, windy conditions, and below normal rainfall, especially in Northland, where close to 50% of our product is grown, those hot, dry conditions will reduce soil moisture levels. So for us, it has the potential to affect crops yields and fruit sizing specifically. We need water at certain times to grow that fruit. And different regions like Northland, who needs water through irrigation to grow regardless, will just have to be on point around when they need that. Other regions like the Bay of Plenty, who have less irrigation infrastructure, will need to, you know, do a lot of planning to make sure that they're protecting their crop. But wind, from what I hear, windy in the north, wet in the south. On the east coast, a lot of dryness up north. The wind at any point

0: in the year is not avocado sector's friend, and so we just want to make sure shelter and planning is in place for windy events.
1: I guess the good thing about our farmers and growers is that they can prepare for anything, and they're very, very good at doing that. When would we see the impact on the market? Would that be kind of this time next year if avocado growers are being hit hard?
0: Yeah, so we harvest a whole 12 months of the year. Fruit's born around November, and then that's not harvested till the next June, July onwards, and then we harvest for a full 12 months. So it's a unique tree. It often has two generations of fruit on there, with the young fruit growing, as it will do in the next couple of months, with the current season's fruit still hanging there waiting to be picked for those late pickers. You're right, this time next season, fruit profiles and sizing

0: Yeah, for those with irrigation.
1: It's going to be interesting times for our whole primary sector. Thank you so much for your time, Brad. I really appreciate it. That is New Zealand Avocado Chief Executive Brad Seabert.
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3: 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Who's handling the pressure? Who's making a run at the title? And whose season is about to come to an end? The finals countdown with Sam Ackerman every Wednesday from 6 p.m. right here on Sport Nation.
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5: This week, Parliament has finished for another term. Our House sittings have wrapped up, and there's only a few more days or a week or so before Parliament fully dissolves on the 1st of October, which means campaigning for the election is now in full swing. So we have the Honourable Simon Moore KC, the Chair of the New Zealand Electoral Commission, to spin a yarn for our on-farm legal series, thanks to Tavendale and Partners. Practical legal advice for New Zealand's primary sector. Simon, welcome into the show. Now, firstly, let's talk about some of the work that goes into the rural areas from the Commission, because you need about 22,000 people for about 28,000 roles. That's insane.
6: Yeah, it is insane. I mean, it's extraordinary. It is the largest single employment anywhere in the country. And in fact, someone once said to me, it was the Australian Federal Commissioner of Elections, said to me, you know what an election is? It's the largest mobilisation of public resources outside wartime. And I think that gives a bit of a sense of how busy we really are at the moment.
5: What kind of people apply for these roles, you know, particularly in those rural and remote, hard to reach areas? Because I can imagine, you know, most people work these days, so it would be quite hard to find them.
6: Well, I mean, you'd be really surprised. I mean, we've had close to 60,000 applications.
5: Wow.
6: For these roles. So we're tracking really well. We'll have 80% of those people locked in, you know, within the next 2 or 3 weeks. Where do they come from? Well, everyone is different. We have retirees, we have students, we have a whole range of people. I don't think it'd be possible to say there's a particular kind.
5: Fascinating stuff, a whole lot of hard work. Some of these rural electorates in particular are massive. West Coast Tasman, 600 kilometres long. How does running an election in rural New Zealand differ, from one in cities or urban areas?
6: Well, it's absolutely fascinating. I mean, this is my first election, so I'm learning a huge amount. But one of the things that I've been doing over the last few months is travelling all around the country, talking to electorate managers to find out what the individual challenges they have for their particular electorates. So we've got 65 general electorates. So there are 65 electorate managers, and every electorate manager, their job is to get to know their electorate inside out and back to front. And so they've been in the roles for roundabout most of them for about a year or so. And their job is to travel around the electorate, work out what the challenges are, what their communities are, what the differences within the electorate are. There is no such thing as an average electorate. Mm-hmm. Every electorate is unique, and every rural electorate presents unique challenges. So you look at a place like West Coast Tasman, as you say, an enormous electorate. You compare that to, say, an Auckland urban electorate where it takes 15 to 20 minutes at the most to travel from one border to the other.
5: Yeah, yeah.
6: You know, here you, you,

0: you're talking about the best part of a day. And you think about all the logistical issues that sit around that. So you've got to be able to get the materials in and out. You've got to get staff in and out. You've got to have voting places and places where people are happy going, and which mean that they're not going to be travelling for vast distances, particularly with the fuel crisis that we have at the moment. We'd be really conscious of that as well. So all of these sorts of challenges, and while West Coast Tasman may be one, other rural areas, particularly in Northland and the East Coast, they too present their real challenges. And it's up to the electorate managers to know what those are and to develop plans to make sure that we facilitate voting.
1: How do you manage that accessibility, you know, particularly for the hours that some of our primary sector people work as well? Accessibility if a road is closed by a weather event or a slip or, you know, anything, no mobile connection, no internet coverage. There's a lot of kind of challenges, isn't there?
0: Oh, there are a huge number of challenges. And the electorate manager has to take into account all those

0: which preceded for advanced voting, no idea at all. But we have to have contingency plans in place so that if a road is closed or there's inundation in one place or another, or, you know, we have to take into account, you know, things like earthquakes. You've got to take into account every possibility. You've got hope against hope that they won't eventuate. So you've got to plan for the worst and hope for the best.
1: If something, you know, did hinder voting in an electorate, like, you know, something massive, would that pause the election, or how would that kind of work?
0: Well, you know, we can usually work around those things. At the last election, we had a massive power outage, and we managed to be able to work around that. Generators were brought in, all sorts of other strategies were developed, and we got around that. So that if you're talking about a huge rain event, then you've got to look at alternative ways of getting in and out. And every possibility is taken into account, and, you know, in terms of that contingency planning. But it's huge. It's absolutely huge. I mean, until I got into this job, and I'm still learning, I had no idea at all about the degree of planning that need to go into an election. It is absolutely enormous.
1: Yeah, I mean, I've kind of never really thought about it before, but some of those numbers are just staggering. And the mobile voting teams as well. I mean, that seems like a pretty good idea.
0: Yeah, we have been having mobile voting teams in past elections, but the combination of trying to get a much greater reach into rural areas, as well as recognising increasing fuel costs, have led us to do some renewed thinking around that. So we're going to be rolling out more mobile voting places. They might be in the form of a caravan, or someone might be setting up a voting station in a community hall or somewhere where the rural community congregates. In some places, we'll be having multiple teams, not just on voting day, but advance voting. And they won't be operating all the time, but what we try to do is to work around people's work responsibilities. So, you know, in an urban environment, you know, we're setting up voting places on arterial roads, moving in and out of towns or suburbs, so that people on their way to work or on their way back from work can vote. We're doing just the same sort of thing in rural areas, and electorate managers are working out what is the best time for those who are in the agricultural sector to be able to vote, whether that's on election day or in the advance voting period. And around about 60% of people, in fact, cast their votes in the advance voting stage. So what we're doing is getting these mobile units out and around. We're making sure that advanced voting places are open at times that work for the rural community.
1: The enrolment rules have changed this year as well. You can no longer enroll and vote at the same time. That is, I think, you know, in my personal view, an absolutely shocking move. Boundaries have also changed. It's going to be challenging for our seasonal workers, those who move around. Me, I'm a military family. We've moved 3 times in the last 2 years. What's your messages to kind of anyone listening?
0: Yeah, well, the boundary changes is a real issue. I mean, this is going to be a complex enough election for the reasons you've already touched on, without having to worry about boundary issues. But the boundaries have been changed. There's an independent organisation called the Representation Commission, which works out where the boundaries must be, and electorates, for obvious reasons, all have to be round about the same size in terms of populations. It's around about 70,000, I think, per electorate. So with the way in which the population is growing and the way in which the population is growing more in some areas than others, it's inevitable that there will be boundary changes. And a very significant number of the rural electorates are affected by those boundary changes. So if if you haven't had confirmation from the Electoral Commission already, you know, if you haven't or you're unsure, it's pretty easy to check. You can

0: either go to vote.nz or you can call 0800 247 helpline, and you can find out that way. You know, enrolments generally are tracking really well. We're nearly sitting at 91% of all of those eligible to enrol are enrolled. It's always going to be hard to get that last 5 to 10%. A lot of energy and effort has to go into getting that group. We've got data sharing arrangements with a number of government departments, which means that we've been able to identify around about 170,000 people who we didn't know
1: Wow.
0: were not

0: enrolled, well in excess of 60% of people who are sent emails are opening them. If they don't open them, then we send them a text message, and it does seem to be working. It's too early to know of that 170,000, how many that will translate into enrolments. But, you know, these are areas which in the past we just simply haven't had penetration of.
1: And that is part one of our interview with the Honourable Simon Moore KC, Chair of the New Zealand Electoral Commission. Stay tuned for part two. That's coming up on the show shortly. We are going to delve into more of the, I guess, nuts and bolts about what happens on election day, the final votes, counting, all that kind of stuff. Really, really fascinating stuff that I guess I've kind of never really thought about, just like I've never really thought that 22,000 people need to be hired to make an election work. Fascinating. Stay tuned.
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17: 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I thought they made a

0: difference. From the highs and lows to the controversy and reaction, it's your Monday home for sport. 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
1: You're listening to the best of the Rural Roundup on Sport Nation. The Rural News, brought to you by Massey Ferguson. Don't stop, keep moving. Put a new Massey Ferguson to work now with no repayments until April 2027.
2: Autonomous farming is set to upend the traditional machinery hierarchy, with experts saying compatible implements will be key to getting more driverless tractors onto farms. Tractors will no longer be the go-to in an autonomous farm machinery world, with that role taken by implements, according to a panel of experts at the World Agritech Conference. The impact from growing geopolitical risks, the push to use fewer pesticides and herbicides, and staffing issues are encouraging farmers to buy autonomous tractors. Belinda Clare from Agritechy, an entity that connects farmers and growers with scientists, technologists and entrepreneurs, agreed. Farmers want something that will make their life easier, especially for low-level tasks, which will have a big impact, she said. Federated Farmers says it welcomes Labor's commitment to reviewing the Share Milking Agreements Act, calling on other major parties to do the same. Labour Party agricultural spokesperson Joe Luxton announced at the New Zealand Guild of Agricultural Journalists and Communicators Ag Policy Debate that a Labour government would review and fix the Act. Federated Farmers Share Farmer Chair Sam Ebbett says Labour's commitment is a great step towards bringing the legislation into line with modern dairy farming. Unlike variable order share milkers, contract milkers aren't guaranteed the minimum terms and dispute resolution process provided by the Act and Share Milking Agreements Ordered 2011. Federated Farmers has written to the major political parties asking them to commit to reviewing the Share Milking Agreements Act 1937 and Share Milking Agreements Order 2011. Make sure you stay tuned, because up next we have part two of Erin's intriguing conversation with the chair of the New Zealand Electoral Commission, the Honourable Simon Moore KC, on the upcoming November 7th election and what you can expect on voting day in rural areas.
1: Make no repayments until April 2027 with Massey Ferguson. Massey Ferguson, born to farm.
3: What happens on election day and election night? How does that all work from your end? You know, the vote counting, the what happens if the polls are right and it's really tight? I mean, yeah, talk us through election day.
4: So what happens is that there are two counts. There's the preliminary count and there's the official count. So the preliminary count is the count that is done on election day and election night. That's round about 80% of the total count. So we get those 25,000 or so people who we've recruited who are at this stage manually counting and then recounting the votes that come in from the various voting places. And each electorate headquarters gathers up those votes and then phones them in. So round about 80% will be of the vote will be counted by the end of election night. That means that by that stage, you know, the nation will have a pretty good idea about the way in which the election is trending. But we have 20% of the vote not counted.
3: Yeah, special votes, isn't it?
4: Exactly.
3: Yeah.
4: And the reason for that is that special votes take around about 10 times longer to count than an ordinary vote takes. And we have, at least in terms of international comparators, a really very, very high level of special votes, much more than just about any other comparable country. And I don't know what the reasons for that are. There have been suggestions that may be because we're quite itinerant in our weekends. We travel around, and if you're not in your electorate when you want to vote, but you are enrolled, then you cast a special vote. What that means then is that after election day, the votes are then, all of the votes are then recounted. That includes special votes, includes overseas votes, but it also includes

0: includes what we call dual voting. That is where someone may, on the face of it, appear to have cast more than one vote. And every one of those has to be individually investigated. So every one of those needs to be investigated. And so you can imagine someone sitting there with the ruler and drawing the lines to show that a particular individual has cast a vote. It's not at all uncommon for people with the same name to be living in the same address. And you can see how easy it is to happen. But when it does happen, then individual investigations have to take place to work out why and whether it really is a dual vote and that sort of thing. So the whole process from election day through to the announcement of the official result is measured in weeks. And our present modelling is that it will probably take 20 days from election day for us to be in a position to declare the official result. I'd very much like it to be faster than that. I hope it will be faster than that. But all the indicators are, you know, we've got something like 700,000 special votes. We have to do something about that. Quite what? I'm not entirely sure at the moment. But
1: yeah,
0: there are all sorts of ways of being able to speed up the process, make it faster, more accurate. And that's another parallel work stream that we're operating at the moment.
1: Does that 20 days take into account if a politician calls for a recount of something, or, you know, the polls are saying it's going to be a pretty tight election? Are you expecting that there'll be some people calling for recounts in their electorates?
0: I think that's distinctly possible. I mean, it tends to happen in most elections. I think there were two recounts in the 2023 election. So

0: It's interesting. I remember a journalist commenting to me probably 6 months or so, and I was being interviewed in a different context. They said, oh, you chair the Electoral Commission. God, that must be boring. And it is. So certainly is not boring. It's keeping me on my toes, I can tell you that.
1: Yeah, exactly. There's a lot to take into account, and it all has to run by the book, right, by the law. You have to be incredibly careful that people will question the integrity of the Electoral Commission, all that kind of stuff. How do you make sure that people have trust in the process, what is happening, and that everything is correct? Because, I mean, if we look at the way that our society is going, there's a whole lot of mistrust, a whole lot of questions being raised, misinformation across a whole lot of different platforms. How can you ensure that the Electoral Commission maintains its integrity and its trust?
0: That's a great question, Erin, and I probably answer it in two ways. The first thing is that the Electoral Commission is an independent Crown entity. Unlike many, if not most, Crown entities, which can be dictated by the respective minister or the government, tell them what to do. The Electoral Commission stands independently, and it's something actually that we, and when I say we, I mean the governance and all of the staff, are, you know, very proud of. I mean, we stand apart, and no one can say this is what you must do, and that really assists us in terms of being able to exercise all our powers and responsibilities in an independent sort of way. The second thing is, you know, conscious as we all are of the proliferation of misinformation and disinformation, we're actually embarking on a comprehensive program trying to bring to the attention of all voters, you know, the potential for misinformation and disinformation, and being critical about the nature of the information and its source. I guess the thing I would say to voters is, look, if you're at all concerned, if you're at all confused, if you don't know where the truth lies, then go to our website. Go to vote.nz. These are reliable sources and dependable resources. So, you know, if you're concerned, that's where you should go. There's also another layer of security that we have, because, you know, obviously we're concerned about cyber attacks and that sort of thing. And while I can't speak too much about that for security reasons, we're working very closely indeed with the government agencies who have responsibility for that. And I can certainly assure the voting public that we're well protected in that area, and we're doing everything we possibly can to resist any infiltration from bad actors.
1: So much background work goes on for an election, doesn't it, to ensure? I mean, yeah, it's just fascinating. And thank you so much for your time, Simon. I really appreciate it. That is the Honourable Simon Moore KC, Chair of the New Zealand Electoral Commission, for our on-farm legal series, thanks to Tavendale and Partners, specialists in the primary sector, providing pragmatic legal advice to support farming businesses and sector growth. Simon, I really appreciate your time today. Fascinating stuff. Thank you so much.
0: Well, thank you for letting me tell my story.
2: 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Kick off 7 p.m. tonight. Thanks to our mates at ECN. 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
3: Kingman on the outside's gone to the front. It's Kingman and Luke McCarthy for the New Zealand Cup. 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

0: outdoor expos back at Canterbury Agricultural Park from the 2nd to the 4th of October. It is the biggest gathering of the outdoor industry anywhere in the South Island, and we have four single-day tickets to give away. Text us 8833 to snag one if you are in or around Christchurch or Canterbury and keen to head to the outdoor expo. We've got four of them to give away. Text us 8833, first in, first served. And joining me now is the man behind the Outdoor Expo, Mark Featherstone. Thank you so much for joining us today. Now, I do want to start with, I understand the expo came out of something pretty personal. Can you talk us through how and sort of why you started it?
1: About 3 years ago, I was actually diagnosed with a brain tumour. So it kind of like put a massive hold on my life, as one would say, not knowing whether I was still going to be above ground or below it. Before that, I was pretty much a high-functioning business person. I dedicated a lot of my life to business and work. And then with the brain tumour, being diagnosed with that, doing the surgery, rehabilitation afterwards, I kind of like had to reevaluate my whole life, and big wake-up call, got to slow down. And with the surgery itself, there was a bit of a complication, and I ended up having to learn how to walk and also see again. So it was quite interesting.
0: How long did that take? That must have been a really gnarly recovery.
1: About 8 months, 8-9 months, and still, in a way, still going 3 years, to be honest. Still recovering now. I'm about 95% there, but I think the 95% is my now new 100%, as one would say. Back when I first started recovering, learning to walk again, I used to use my lawnmower as a Zimmer frame. I only had a small lawn, nothing massive, like, you know, the farmers out there. It used to take me about 15, 20 minutes, but when I was actually learning to walk again, it'd take me a full day. So I kind of like do a strip, then I'd have to sit down and rest and started thinking, because my brain, even though I had brain surgery, kind of like never stopped. It just kept on going. I thought, what am I going to do with my life, you know? I've got to slow down. What do I want to do? Where do I want to go? So that's where the old mind started ticking over. And I thought, well, you know, I love the outdoors, always have. When I was young, I was so into it big time, you know, fishing, hunting, off-roading, camping, you name it, was into it. And I thought, that's what I'd like to do, because I could still do it. Then, yeah, just started thinking a bit more, and I thought, well, you know, we haven't really got anything like an expo in New Zealand or in the South Island where we can actually, you know, see everything.
0: Yeah.
1: And I'm a bit of an organiser myself, so I put my talents together and did the research, and that's where I found a gap in the market, I suppose. And that's how the Outdoor Expo was created. So this year's our third year. When I first started, the first expo was about 37,000 square metres. This year it's 130,000 square metres.
0: Holy moly, that is massive.
1: For me, it's kind of like a part-time, full-time job.
0: Yeah.
1: I do tire easily, but I do have to rest during the day. So I need something with that flexibility, and that's where the expo kind of like helps me achieve that. Plus, I'm meeting all these outdoorsy people and outdoorsy companies, which I love talking to people.
0: Just love it.
1: Meeting people. It's great.
0: Do you think, you know, having something to focus on and look forward to kind of helped your recovery as well?
1: Definite. You know, I had that choice. I could either sit there and just wallow in what's happened and, you know, had to close my businesses down and, okay, then I'm going to create a whole new life and pretty much change my life and think of all the negative things and down it. But I thought, no, what can I do? I'm still alive, above ground. So every day is a bonus day for me. And, no, I created a lifestyle around it.
0: What an incredible story. I mean, coming through adversity and 3 years into it, and it's, you know, the biggest event in the South Island for outdoor expos. Controversial question, what would be your favourite outdoor activity?
1: I do love four-wheel driving, four-wheel touring. Not the heavy stuff, just touring, seeing the sights. I just love seeing New Zealand. New Zealand's actually stunning. It's a stunning place. No, I've been overseas, and that did the big OEs New Zealanders do. I thought about 7-8 years I was overseas, but I always came back to New Zealand. I still go hunting with some friends.

0: winter, and you're stuck inside during the winter, then the weather starts to find up, you look outside and the old mind starts ticking over. So I can finally get out of this cabin fever.
1: Mm.
0: So you start thinking about, okay, well, what do I want to do? And okay, well, I need my gear. I need new gear. I need the latest and the greatest. But where do I go? Do I go to all these shops? And, you know, sometimes you can go to the shops and it's still in a packet or,
1: yeah.
0: or it's a picture on the internet. And I thought, well, why not have a place where you can actually see it for real and talk to experts there and there? Pretty much got everything. You know, we've got a full-on boat and water sports show. We've got a caravan motorhome show. We've got a 4x4 touring show. We've got an adventure gear hunting and fishing show. We've got a cycling show, actually got two test tracks, so you can actually try before you buy. Can't do that in stores, really. So we've got a seal track, we've got a little off-road track there. We've even got e-motorbikes this time as well, in the cars motorbike section. We've got a little motorbike e-motorbike demo track, but you can only watch those, sorry, health and safety. Yeah, we've got a tent village as well, which is actually fantastic. So we've got all the tents set up.
1: That would be great, yeah.
0: Yeah, so you can go and you can see them. And we've actually got Jono and Chloe from NZ Fun Adventures Camping. That's their Facebook page. They are very, very knowledgeable. They try everything out and they tell everybody. So they're there to educate people as well.
1: Something for everyone.

0: Faints painting, candy floss, you name it, we've got it. So it's a really full-on family fun day out as well.
1: Oh, well, I wish I lived in Christchurch so I could bring my kids. That sounds so much fun. But you also put something back into the community as well. Talk us through that.
0: We've got such a great outdoors. And, you know, when something does happen, you want somebody to come and rescue you pretty quick, because Kiwis, we love taking the odd risk every now and then, even though we shouldn't, but, you know. So, yeah, definitely supporting Westpac Helicopter and also Coast Guard. Those guys are always there when you need them. So, hey, we definitely want to help them out big time.
1: Yeah, absolutely. They deserve all the help they can get. Mark, thank you so much for your time today and for telling us your incredible story. I know there'll be a lot of people listening who can take something out of turning adversity into opportunity, and your resilience as well. That is Mark Featherstone from the Outdoor Expo on at Canterbury Agricultural Park in Christchurch, Friday the 2nd of October through to Sunday the 4th. 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Thank you so much for your time.
0: No worries. Thank you.
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1: And that wraps up the Rural Roundup for today. Thank you, everyone, for tuning in. And thank you to our wonderful guests as well, Brad Siebert, Mark Featherstone, and Simon Moore, the Honourable Simon Moore, KC, I should say. What a fascinating chat and what a fascinating man. I'll tell you what, I would love to sit down and have dinner with that man. I would say sit down and drink a box of Waikato Drafts with him and chew some fat, but I mean, he doesn't strike me as that kind of person. Probably not quite as bogan as me, but what an extraordinary man he is, and what an extraordinary career and life that he has lived. He must have so many amazing, fascinating stories to tell. Things that, you know, this whole country wouldn't even know, or cases we've never even heard of. I mean, he just finished up the public inquiry into Tom Phillips' disappearance as well. I mean, the stories he must have heard throughout his life. And if he is a Waikato Draft drinker, then maybe, you know, maybe we could sit down and chew the fat over a box. I mean, I'm all for it. Right, that wraps up the Rural Roundup for today. For those of you with children, enjoy your last 2 hours. Is it 2 hours? What's the time? 1 o'clock. 2 hours before school finishes, and there's 2 weeks.

There are a whole lot of reasons to visit Night and Day this September, but nothing beats $3 donuts. 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
5: Kia ora, very good morning, everyone. Welcome in to Trot's Talk. Yes, HRNZ have been great supporters over the last 5 years. 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Two South Island meetings, Farlap Raceway it is. Today it is their Spring Cup, the first 12:30 of 10, and Gore, they race at Gore Raceway, 12:45, the first of 9 from there. What do we got coming up on the show for you today? Plenty of information, hopefully to find a couple of winners for you. We'll wrap up the Aussie Harness from overnight very shortly. Regan Todd, his stable, had a good night at Addington on Friday night, including the return of Star Pacer Marketplace. A couple of other his runners were very good as well. Our Southern Man segment will have Carter Dalgetty out of the Deep South. He's at Gore today with multiple chances there. Tim Williams will find himself at Timaru. He didn't want to race on Friday night, but yeah, a couple of horses that went terrific races, so we'll get a bit out of him. Matty Williamson had a blinder, a couple of wins at Addington, including one of the features, the Sundom, with Master McGugan, and he's at Gore today. And we'll wrap it all up with Stephen Reed, returned with his Star Pacer, Jumel, who was too good in the Lazarus Stakes, albeit by a short margin. His run was off the charts. Last night's harness racing action, the return of Leap to Fame. He was made to work by Captain Shuffles. He went round his home track at Albion Park, rated 149.1, second fastest time he's ever recorded.

0: on target, the favourite for the Go Media New Zealand Trotting Cup. Captain Shuffles was very good in second. On another couple of cup runners, they went to Menangle on Saturday night as well. Winning there, Dangerous, dominant performance from him as well. He sat off the speed, launched into it by Cam Hart, and the Jason Grimson trained pacer stormed home to take out the first there in a 150 flat. Disappointing out of that race was Rikero Rocket. So, yeah, that was a bit disappointing, him leading up, albeit his lead time was about 25.2 seconds. So, the Trotters Cup there was won by Gandhi Mail, trained by Anton Galino, again driven by Cam Hart, beating the ex-Kiwi in Cormoran Strike. So, plenty of information coming your way today. Let's go back to Addington Raceway from Friday night, take in the return of Marketplace.
1: Moonga poised, held up the inside tack. McLeod, Betters Anvil's got the job ahead of him and Renegade at the tail. Third quarter, 27.6, turning for home. It's It Stuff, the leader. Marketplace now gets the lane. He dashes through hard. Marketplace chasing after It Stuff. Marketplace levels with It Stuff. Marketplace goes past It Stuff, then Republican Party and Moonga. But it's Marketplace, the perfect start to a very exciting campaign. Marketplace beats It Stuff. Third Republican Party, good effort.
0: Fourth and so quarter. A brilliant racetrack return from Marketplace. Win 15, start 27 for him. Part owned and trained by Regan Todd, a regular on the show. He's given us some time again on the Sunday morning. Very good morning to you, Regan, and well done.
2: Yeah, good morning, Greg. Thanks for that, mate.
0: Yeah, terrific performance from Marketplace. We'll talk about Moonga as well, because obviously he was very good in fourth. But in terms of what you hope to get out of his first start in this very important campaign, it just about couldn't have worked out better.
2: Yeah, that was perfect, really. Yes, everything went to script, and probably it did help. We did have a little bit of luck on our side too. There's a bit of a skirmish at the start and mucked a few others up. But no, just to see him begin and do everything right and finish off nicely, that was just what we were after.
0: Reg, was it always the case with him? Did you always think that he'd be pretty quick to cotton on to what the standing start caper was about? Because on race day anyway, that's only his second attempt at that.
2: Yeah, look, he's generally pretty sensible, Greg. So, but the biggest test for him's going to be the Canterbury Classic, when it's a full field, and if something holds you up a bit, that's when you're sort of going to get a line on if we're going to be real safe or not.
0: Being able to begin as quickly as he did, and with that skirmish, he got around to the lead, and then you took a trail on probably the exact horse you wanted to. It's tough. It's an awesome sight when he aims up in the home straight and Craig asks him to go, because when he's flat out flying, it's pretty impressive stuff.
2: Yeah, it's pretty cool to watch. And I was looking at his sectionals yesterday on the website, and I think he got about 57.7 Ks or something. So
0: wow,
2: That's pretty quick for a pacer. I haven't sort of looked at what the other ones have got up to, but yeah, that's I think Moonga went about 56 a few weeks back when he was going good. So yeah, you don't get much quicker than that.
0: No, last mile, 154.34, his half himself in 54.42, low flying. And as was picked up by Brittany Graham on the night, the hobble shortener cord became a little bit entangled. I know it wasn't a scary scenario, but when we first saw it, we thought, man, this could have ended not ideal.
2: Yeah, it's nothing worse. Even if a pin got stuck in it, it wouldn't have helped. But yeah, we got through it, so that's the main thing.
0: All right, and how has he come through that run?
2: Yeah, he's good as, Greg. I got him in last night, and he's full of beans. He licked all his dinner up. So, yeah, we'll head back to Addington in a fortnight, mate, on the 9th.
0: All right, so that is the week before the Canterbury Classic. And have you absolutely nailed to the post what you do leading into the Cup from there?
2: I've sort of just got to toss up whether we go to Ashburton or Kaikoura. But, yeah, I'm probably leaning towards Ashburton more than anything. But, yeah, we'll work it out after the Canterbury Classic, really.
0: All right. That might leave the door open for Mwanga to head back to Kaikoura. That was much more like him on Friday.

0: night, finishing in fourth position. Did you find out anything in particular as to why he underperformed at his previous run in the Avon City Ford Cup?
1: He just had a bit of a respiratory infection, so that was good. He actually did have something wrong because it was too bad to be true, to be honest. But he'll back up and go to the Methven Cup on Sunday. You know, as long as they don't get too much rain down there this week. But because he's a bit older now, we want to sort of keep consistent racing in him. But that was quite a good run for him, I thought, with missing. You know, he's missed a bit of racing and a bit of work, so he should keep on improving. He probably should have really run past Republican Party with the run that he had, but that's probably just a fitness thing.
0: All right, you also had another horse who's been taking on pretty good company in the last race, and this is what he did.
2: Boris O'Kane, 400 to go. Sakatar's going with him. Malachi awaiting the lane, then Cherish Me, followed by Fred Astaire and Always Be Batman. 29-1 the third quarter for home. Boris O'Kane led Malachi. Sakatar's and then Cherish Me. It's Boris O'Kane in front. A length and a half to Malachi, then Sakatar's. Still Boris O'Kane finding 2.5 lengths inside the 100 from Malachi. Sakatar's, Cherish Me, Boris O'Kane stole it up front and he's too good. Boris O'Kane beats Cherish Me. Third's tight between Malachi and the late finishing.
0: Yeah, always. Win number 7 for Boris O'Kane. Very satisfying, I'm sure. Regan hadn't won since he won twice during Cup Week of 2024. You've had your challenges with him. He's been very good in this campaign, though, and beautifully rated by Cherie Tomlinson.
1: Yeah, he has a great drive by Cherie. She drove him like the best horse we thought she may have. But I was just wrapped for Johnny and Sandra, the owners. I've been so patient. He's his only horse. He'll be coming up 2 years ago to get the Cup Week double. So he had a tendon injury straight after that, and they've been very patient. He's just been in and out and doing a bit of work and a few spells. And Donna Williamson, she's been great too. She's her advice was good. So we just... good to get him back, and I chucked him in the deep end, the poor fella, and started off in the Hannon Memorial and races like that, but it's good to see him drop back in grade and get a bit of confidence.
0: Yep, and with that win, he went past $100,000 in earning. Not bad, considering he had such a long time away from the racetrack. Now, you didn't win the Lazarus Stakes, but your two runners, Franco Lomu, who was superb and almost caught Jumel, was good. Stumbling In was also very good. You must have been delighted with that pair.
1: Oh, yeah, geez, yeah. Especially to run a special horse like Jumel, sore nose for Franco Lomu. We late scratched him, I think it was about 3 weeks ago now. He had a bit of snot out of his nose, so for him to put a run in like that after, he's missed a bit of work, so really looking forward to the upcoming races with him. And Stumbling In, it's just like he hates the one draw, really. Every time he's been there, he's sort of fell out of the gate, but he went super after, and it's just good to see them both finishing off, and they won't disgrace themselves in races like the Derby and that coming up.
0: Yep, so the Flying Stakes in a couple of weeks for them?
1: Yep, they'll go on the same path, both of them.
0: Yep, excellent stuff. All right, terrific night out of Addington Raceway for your stable on Friday night. A little bit of a drop back today. You head to the far lap, an important race day down there, though. And you've also got one in at Gore. Let's rip through those, Regan. Spirit Down Under takes his place in race number 7, which is the Spring Cup, and he's third up today.
1: Yeah, he's just taken a few runs, Greg. He had no trolls enough to lead into his first run, and I think it's just been more a fitness thing than anything, but he should go a cheeky one from there.
0: All right, he looks an each-way chance. He's around $6.50. Share a Dream has barrier 2. It's off the stand. It's a 41-50 race. He's won the 4 races. He goes to the far lap for the first time. He went to Methven on that wet track. How's he come out of that?
1: Yeah, he's good. Just put a line through that. He just didn't handle the mud, really. And but he hasn't tired him out enough. We've given him a bit of a freshen up since. And he's been working well. And he's if he can step and get up on the speed, he'd be a good show as well.
0: All right, he's $15, so he's nice on the each way. Maybe a top 4 player if you want to take a multi into that. Valerian has got me a couple of times, and on his 2 runs this time in, he might get me again. He's been quite good, hasn't he, Ricky Maydrys, today?

0: Yeah, he's probably a hard horse to follow, but I was really pleased with that run last week. There's sort of nothing made ground all day, but if you go back and watch the replay, there's probably only one in that race to sort of come off the fence and run on. But the biggest thing with him is manners is key, and yeah, he's not far off picking one up.
1: All right, you got reimbursed in the last at Gore today. Good mate Craig Ferguson doing the steering. What do we take out of those three runs to date from reimbursed? You get barrier one, so you get a chance.
0: Well, he's just sort of been one of those horses that was struggling around here, Greg. So we thought we'd try down south for a few starts, and then bugger me, Fields came out and he's Roger that in there. So it's not going to be easy, but. He's a handy enough lead horse in the right grade, so he's probably a place chance at best with Roger that in there.
1: All right, really appreciate your time on this Sunday morning. If our Trots Talk listeners, we're going to have a bet today. What's the dollar each way punt for your stable?
0: I'd probably go Share a Dream each way.
1: All right, nice price too. Share a Dream, Johnny Cox doing the driving around $15. Thanks for your time, Regan. Again, congrats on what was able to be achieved by you and your staff and your stable there on Friday night. We look forward to seeing your stars again in a couple of weeks' time. But good luck today and go well on this Sunday.
0: Thanks, Greg. We're well overdue for a night like that.
1: Yeah, good on you, mate. I know it's been a wee while coming, but it's always great when you're able to go to the track with a horse like Marketplace. You're listening to Trots Talk. We are through Seg 1. It is our Southern Man segment coming up with a couple of guys that I think can win races today. Carter Dalgetty, yes. Tim Williams, that Stonewall operation, they can win a couple at the Farlap Raceway today too.
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0: Yes, welcome into our Southern Man segment. Carter Del Getty is on the line. He's in the deep south racing at Gore today. Morning to you, Carter.
1: Good morning, Greg.
0: Yep, thanks for your time, mate. Really appreciate it. What are we expecting weather-wise for the Gore Club's meeting today?
1: Very cold down here at the moment. It's been a lot of rain. Although this track does dry out really good, but it'll still be pretty wet, I would say.
0: All right. Premiership-wise for the junior drivers, you got a commanding lead, even though you had that breakaway, only a couple of weeks ago to South Africa. 77 wins, honing in on 91. I guess the goal, Carter, to get to 100?
1: Yeah, absolutely. I'd be thrilled if I could get 100 for the season. It's always been a goal of mine. So, yeah, hopefully this season can be the one.
0: Hey, let's go back to Addington Raceway from Friday night. And although the dominance of the Kentuckiana team didn't continue like it has been recently, gee, you must have been wrapped with the horse you guys call Stewie Republican Party's return.
1: Yeah, it was one of those nights where sort of all the horses raced great. We just didn't get the rub of the green. So, I was thrilled with little Stewie. It was actually nearly almost identical to his first start run last year. And, we saw what he went on done after. So I can only hope he does the same.
0: Yeah. What's his pathway, Carter? When do we get to see him again?
1: His next run will be in the Canterbury Classic, which was 3 weeks yesterday. So it's nearly perfect timing for him. He'll be a little bit tired after Friday, which is fair enough. So we'll give him a little quiet time, then build him back up for that race.
0: You also had Cherish Me in the last race. Obviously, Boris O'Kane was beautifully handicapped for that race. You pleased with her? She hit the line, pretty strongly.
1: Yeah, it was exactly what I wanted from her. She just, in her previous starts and even trials, she's just been known to get a little bit keen and carried away with things. So I really wanted to get her on a helmet, and she was beautiful and relaxed the other night. So I was thrilled with that. I just had a little bit of steering difficulties around the last bend, hence why I couldn't come out a bit earlier. But yeah, her last 100 was really good.
0: Yeah, great to see her back. She's got some big targets coming up, Oaks-wise, etc. Let's get into your chances today. In the first, you drive Raka Mick, who's a model of consistency, of course. Raka Mick trained by Clark Barron. You've got a second row draw to operate from, but a horse racing in good form.
1: Yeah, he's an ultra-consistent horse, this guy. He always puts in a good effort. Today, the draw is really going to hurt us. I think we're about 5 the second row, so it's going to be tough, but in saying that, he has run places from that draw before.
0: Race number 2, just a small field. First starter for your mum and dad, Humber Hawk. What has been the stable's impression of him, and what about his trials? I know you haven't been on in those trials, but what are we expecting today? He's pretty short, $1.45.
1: Yeah, he's an above-average 2-year-old. He's taken a little bit of time to mature, probably just physically.

0: physically, but we thought the Triple A would do him good. I really don't think he's $1.45 should. I think that Captain Wolf is a really nice horse. He's got form in behind Chigsy, so yeah, he's not going to be an easy race. I think it'll be a bit closer than what the market says.
1: All right, good information there. You're driving well. If you can get TikTok McLaughlin to run a place, Carter, 32 starts without placing yet, $51 the price for the Milne-trained runner.
0: Yeah, I might need a Superman cape on my back if we can get him to run a place. But yeah, he's been trotting all the way lately, so you never know what could happen.
1: All right, inside second row for Raka Turbo in race number 4, 16 times place for Clark Barron. You're going to get an economical trip anyway, and has been racing pretty nicely.
0: Yeah, you'd love to own this horse. I think he's won about 30,000, but he hasn't even won a race. So he's very, very consistent, but he's a bit more of a roller. He went great last start sitting park. So, yeah, this one, the second row draw, might just be a little bit tricky traffic-wise.
1: Yep, 32,000 from 30 starts. So a bit of a cash flow card without winning a race so far, Raka Turbo. What about Andy Hall's chances in race number 5? Horse that does know how to win, he's won 12.
0: Yeah, I should give Big Andy a bit of a chance here. 2,700 metres is probably his ideal distance off the front. We drew down in one last start and it just wasn't his go. So being out at 3 a little bit wider, he can give a sight.
1: All right, Danger Zone's got the outside of the second row and his long odds in race 6. Let's go to Bullet Train in race number 8. Horse you know well, should be suited to this conditions of this race today. Well in the market, equal favourite for Lyndon Bond. He's won 2 of his last 5. He's placed in both runs here at Gore. He looks a great chance.
0: Yeah, I thought so too, Greg, and Bondi's sitting on 99 career wins, so hopefully we can get that for him, but he definitely prefers the small track rather than a big one like Winton, so Gore's his home track, and yeah, 20 metres, it's not impossible for him, so yeah, he'll be a good chance.
1: All right, he's equal second favourite, Randall Houston P for Blair Orange, 270 into 240 there in race number 8. Looks a very competitive trot. And then you bring back this very smart 2-year-old in race number 9 by the name of Roger That. He's a last start placing behind Travel Agent in the Welcome Stakes. I think Chigsy was second in that, so it's a heck of a form line. He's been to the trials. You drove him in behind Jumel. It's quite a good form line now after his run on Friday night. What are your expectations today? Most of these horses, Carter, 41 to 55 mobile, wouldn't have expected to see him.
0: No, and it's actually it's a tricky one with how he even ended up there. So the reason he is there is because he's not paid up for the sire stakes. He wasn't as an early foal or yearling, and all the races in Canterbury are 3-year-old and older, so he's got no choice but to head to Gore. He's been ready to go for quite a few weeks, but unfortunately we've had to send him all the way to Gore just to get a race, and yeah, he has come back great. As you mentioned, that trial was exceptional, and yeah, he's a smart horse.
1: Yep, he sure is. Carter, you got a number of chances today. He's obviously the best of them in the last. What's the other runner you would suggest to our Trots Talk listeners they might have a dollar each way on?
0: I'd probably go with Bullet Train, back to the small track, and over 2,700 metres, the handicap shouldn't be too much of a worry.
1: Excellent stuff. Appreciate your time on this Sunday morning. Good luck.
0: Thanks, Greg.
1: Excellent stuff. There he is, Carter Delgetty, the leading junior in the country, and he's having a crack at getting to 100 wins this season. Tim Williams has joined us on the line. He's a little bit like Carter on Friday night. Might not have got the job done at Addington, but there were a few good runs. Morning to you, Tim.
2: Greg, morning. How are we?
1: Yep, excellent. Thank you. Yeah, few horses I want to talk to you about, starting with Stella Rouge in the first race. What a racetrack return from her. She did finish in second behind Arafura, but when you haven't been seen in such a long time, the stable must have been just through the roof with that performance.
2: Yeah, it was like Christmas on Friday, Greg. Obviously, been waiting a fair while to get her back on track. It's it's been a long road to get there, but yeah, good to finally get her there and you know, get her around. And you know, it was a great starting point. And look, she probably expected, but we didn't expect her to quite go that well. But yeah, probably she just reminded us how classy she is.
1: That was her first run. Was that the first run since the Oaks behind Arafura at Auckland? I think it was.
2: Yeah, just the one trial, just the one trial between. So yeah, it's been a long time between drinks.
1: Yep, she was simply stunning. It was great to have her back. You had Son of a Mystery back taking on Jumel and the company in the Lazarus Stakes, and thought he was pretty good too.
2: Yeah, we're giving a pass mark. Obviously, I think we're going one horse run past us, and the others that beat us home probably, other than the winner, have all been racing, sort of had a few runs under their belt. So he probably only just peaked on his run late, but you know the sectionals are probably as good as you're going to get. So yeah, he'll take natural improvement out of the race, as I'm sure a lot of them will. But yeah, pretty exciting. Looking forward. It's you know, definitely some nice races coming up for what looks a pretty smart crop.
1: All right, Peter Zanfall's had a mixed preparation this time in and wasn't his fault on Friday night. He copped an early check.
2: Yeah, we had a lot of luck, but unfortunately it was a lot of bad luck. And yeah, once we missed our advantage of being in front of some of the better ones, it was always going to be pretty tough. So, yeah, I still thought it was good, Greg, but obviously when they run those sort of halves on the way home, it's hard to make up much ground at all.
1: All right, it's Cup Day down there at Timaru today, and most are expecting Tactiva looks beautifully placed in that Spring Cup today. Last start performance, very good, has been to the trials since. What are we expecting from Tactiva today?
2: Hopefully he steps a little bit quicker. Obviously, he missed his last start, Greg, so you know, back to the trials, and he was a lot better and a lot quicker. So I think the small field suits, and hopefully being off the 10, he's got something to look at in front of him. But you know, it still won't be easy. There's some smart beginners off the front. If they jump and run, it's can still make it a little bit tricky. But yeah, a lot of confidence after the way he stepped and how he trialled last week. He seems in a pretty good spot at the moment.
1: Yep, he is a very talented horse. Was in behind Peter Zanfall, of course, at his last start, but it has been a few weeks between runs. What about Simba's chances in race number 8?
2: Yeah, he's been Mr. Consistent. He often doesn't do a bad one. I think it's probably arguably a slight drop in class today from his last start taking on you know, Reedman Smart Mare. So you know, 7 off 10 metres won't be easy, but generally his manners are pretty good from the tape, so hopefully we can get in front of a few early. And you know, I think from there he's another strong each-way chance in what's a pretty open race.
1: Yeah, it's not easy round the far lap, though, is it, when you've got to come from the back of the field and either A, make a move or try and get round that last bend. It's a tricky commodity sometimes, isn't it?
2: Oh, for sure. So, yeah, hopefully that's something we'll be looking early. If he steps on the right foot and can muster up quickly, hopefully we can land in front of as you know, many as possible early. It'll make the job a lot easier.
1: King's Command's fresh up. Last start winning performance, Invercargill. A pretty good run it was on that occasion as well. Has trialled nicely. Second in behind Lizzie Borden, who raced well on Friday night. You must have a bit of confidence in this three-year-old son of Always Be Mickey today.
2: Look, he's always been a horse I really like, Greg. It just took him a couple of starts last prep to sort of work things out. And yeah, the more racing he'd done, the better he got. And as always, a horse I've had a bit of opinion of. I think in 6 months, you know, he's going to develop into a nice Country Cups horse in the future. So, yeah, I was really pleased with his trial last week. He's, you know, he's trained on well since, and it just looks a really nice starting point today. I think obviously the main danger is drawn inside us, Johnny Morrison's one, but yeah, I'm sure my fellow will go a great race.
1: All right, silent witness, that is. A couple of other drives, the Highlander, Miss Melanie, both at 20-1. What's the best chance for Tim Williams at the Farlap Raceway today?
2: We'll go Tactiva in the Cup, Greg. There we go.
1: All right, excellent, mate. Appreciate your time. I know you didn't win one on Friday night, but there were a couple of big ticks there for mine, and looking forward to seeing what Team Telfer can do as we roll into the spring now and count down to Cup Week. Thanks for your time, Tim.
2: No worries. Thanks very much.
1: Excellent stuff. There he is, Tim Williams, the number one driver for the Telfer team, the Stonewall team, and a number of chances today. But Tactiva, he thinks his best in the Cup. You're listening to Trot's Talk. Hope your Sunday is going well. If you're listening to this, you've either wound your clock forward, given its daylight saving, or you're listening to it via the podcast, and then it won't matter. Short break. On the other side, we'll catch up with Matthew Williamson.
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1: 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One of the features from Addington Raceway on Friday night was for the two-year-old trotters, and it went like this.
21: It's Master McGugan, and Matty just letting him slide a touch, and he skipped 2.5 lengths in front. Got away from Donovan and Cornelius Clowers, who's going roughly, trying to get out of sequence. Off stride, La Venture and Duke of Bourbon's also in a gallop. 30 seconds, the third quarter. Master McGugan sent for home, 4 lengths in front. Donovan chasing, out of sequence, chasing, then I, Manny and Mr. Mercedes at the 100. Master McGugan, 4 lengths to Donovan, out of sequence, is running a ripper, but it's all Master McGugan for the Sundon Trot, and Master McGugan beats out of sequence, a super debut. Third Donovan, fourth Mr. Mercedes, then I, Manny.
1: Yeah, terrific performance in the Gregan League finally is the Sundon by Master McGugan, trainer driven by Matthew Williamson, who's

0: Who's kindly joined us on the line. Congratulations, Matty. He's pretty good, this guy.
1: Yeah, thanks, Greg. Yeah, no, he's a lovely horse, and, yeah, he just keeps doing the job for us.
0: You were able to drive him with a bit of confidence, moved forward, got the lead. Obviously, your biggest rival, Duke of Bourbon, was back in the field. And when you press the go button, it must be nice to, when you've got a really nice trotter like this to just extend and pretty much put that race to bed about the 400-metre mark.
1: Yeah, he's got lovely speed, Greg, and a good attitude. So I knew when I lit him up, he'd sprint hard. And as I say, he's going to be a horse that's it's going to be hard to come from behind him and beat him.
0: Sure is. He dominated that race. What is his plan between now and the end of his two-year-old season? That's now three wins from the five starts. So this was a target race. What else have you got in mind?
1: Yeah, well, able to back off him a bit. Now, Greg, which is good. I sort of haven't fully mapped out his plan. There's obviously going to be the Sire Stakes Cup week for him, but Sire Stakes final. But, just whether we go through some of these other just two-year-old races before then, I've just got to sort of work out what's best for him going forward to give him a couple of runs before those races.
0: All right, he currently sits in the second line of betting in that behind Eyes Wide Open. The Hayricks involved, obviously Charlotte involved, so, pretty nice win all round.
1: Yeah, definitely, and we had the grandmother and then obviously the mother, so, we've owned together, Craig and Tanya and me and Charlotte for a long time now, so it's great that we've been left such a nice wee horse.
0: Hey, your other winner was super impressive. Only had a couple of runs for you, Tactical Bid. Yes, the race probably panned out beautifully, but very much a high-speed horse, was able to pick up Donna's Boy, who's no slouch. Obviously, Tetrick was first up and had a pretty hard run, but they don't often show that much speed.
1: No, his run was phenomenal. I think he was 55.7 on the Stridemaster, so to come from back and wide, it was a terrific run. Obviously, a horse that's always had a decent motor, and hopefully now the penny's starting to drop a bit with him, and he can keep regressing. But he's a better horse than I thought he was. It was a terrific win.
0: Yeah, Matty, how did you end up with him? Because obviously he was with Regan, Bob Butt, two handy horsemen, and yes, they had success with him, but they also had plenty of frustrations. You've got him now 2 from 2, so whatever you're doing, I guess you just keep on doing it.
1: Yeah, well, Bob seduced him to try him on a racetrack, going down the beach. He was doing everything right and work, and then going to the trials and galloping for him, so he suggested that trying him on a racetrack might be another thing to try with him, and touch wood, it looks like he's been right in it and it's working. So hopefully it will just keep progressing that way. But, he has been a heartbreak horse, so we won't get too far ahead of ourselves. But,
0: exactly.
1: Yeah, he's a horse with a big motor.
0: Yeah, you certainly know that with trotters for sure. So we wait to see where he might turn up next. Let's get into your chances at Gore today. In the first, you've got Shergar, just the winner of 1 from 51, but pretty consistent sort of a horse.
1: Yeah, draw probably puts him out of it a bit, I'd say. Tight track and drawing wide with the lack of gate speed. So, he'd be one just to wait for another day, I'd say.
0: All right, a couple of maiden trotters in race number 3. Special Son, Nathan drives, and your drive, Pyramid Mischief, has been racing well recently.
1: Yeah, both of them are each-way chances. Generally, they've got not the worst manner, so hopefully they can begin and race handy, and both each-way chances. I need the Mischief just on the form she's been in, but the other guy, he's had a wee freshen up, and he's better than what he's been going.
0: All right, Alois made a pretty good racetrack debut at the Omaru meeting and behind Artie's Memphis. Has she come on from that run? She takes her place in race 4.
1: Yeah, she's trained on well, Greg. I was really wrapped with that performance at Omaru. She ran home really, really nicely in a strong field. So, she should be a good each-way chance in that field, just drawn probably outside the main danger. But, I expect her to be hard to beat.
0: All right, main danger being Love Meister for Kirsten Green. Mums to Witch in race number 5. You get Barrier 1, Philly by Royal Aspirations, who was again second at Omaru behind McCarney last time.
1: Yeah, very good run last start. Only wee thing would be the 2.7, but really happy with how she is.

0: going into this race, and yeah, last start was really strong and fast time, so she'll be right there.
1: Mr. Cashman, an each way chance, albeit from the outside of the front row.
0: Yeah, Draw's just the only bugbear with him. He's racing well also, and probably a tight track that you need to be a bit handier on, so that's just the things against him, but he'll run a nice, respectable race, so it'll just be whether he can get into it.
1: Class Mia Hayley Jack as you're driving race 7. Unplaced in 4 runs here at Gore's, a little bit of a concern, but gee, the 2 runs at Addington behind Nothing But You, and then last time behind Arafura, who of course won again on Friday night, there was a lot of merit in both of those.
0: Yeah, she's a lovely mare. The probably biggest worry for her will just be the stand start side of things. She's pretty average at this stage. So, yeah, if she gets away, she's a class horse still. But, yeah, that would be just a wee worry there.
1: The Will, your drive off the front in race number 8. You also train the daughter of Speeding Spur.
0: Yeah, I've been doing plenty wrong. She's, a bit of a heartbreak horse, to be fair. So, heart in your mouth with her, but good enough to run a place if she behaves.
1: And the last start winner, Kateri Kelso, in the last for Matt Purvis. Just talking to Regan Todd, he sent reimburse down there and thought, oh, yeah, this should be okay. And bugger me, up pops Roger that.
0: Yeah, Matt had the same idea. I messaged him when the noms come out to make sure he still wanted to come down here. But, unfortunately, the bad draw will probably put pay to him and the strength of that field, but might be one to follow going forward.
1: Matty, what's your best chance at Gore today?
0: I'll probably go Eloise in the maiden.
1: All right, in race number 4, and I know you're a keen league follower, although your team won't be anywhere near finals day. Who wins the NRL Grand Final?
0: I'm having a bad run. I moved on to the Dolphins after the Eels were out, and I got them rolled too. So, you'd probably have to say Panthers from here.
1: All right, okay. I'll go and back the Roosters then.
0: Yeah, you're dead right. I've got the power.
1: Good on you, mate. Excellent stuff, Matty. Congratulations again on Friday night. Terrific stuff. Wish you well today, and thanks again for your time, as always, on Trot's Talk.
0: Good as gold. Thanks a lot, Greg.
1: Brilliant stuff. That's Matthew Williamson. Terrific night for he, Charlotte, and their team at Addington Raceway on Friday night. 2 trotting winners, and Master McGugan obviously taking out the Sundon. You're listening to Trot's Talk as we get in the home straight. We'll catch up with Stephen Reed and talk to him about the star pacer of his, Jumel.
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7: Your home straight on Trot's Talk. Yes, HRNZ, go there. You will get the latest information to try and help you back a winner at the Farlap Raceway today. Let's go back to Addington Raceway from Friday night, though. It was the Wyeer Farm Lazarus 3-year-old Stakes, and this guy returned.
8: Jamel up on the outside of Forever Mickey. They turn together. Then Franco Lomu. Onsonio continues to run on, but he gave him an inch, and he's going to take a mile by the looks here. Jamel, 100 metres to go, went to the front. Far side, Franco Lomu's coming after him. Jamel leads. Franco Lomu will make it interesting. Jamel holds on by a nostril. Jamel beats on Franco Lomu. Kotari Rimu flew late.
7: So a brilliant racetrack return from Jamel, who made it to 13 wins from the 15 starts. He's trained by Stephen Reed. He's kindly joined us on the line. Thanks for your time, Reed, man, and congratulations.
9: A lot, Greg. Yeah, it was very exciting.
7: Yeah, it was. Look, it was never going to be easy for him, starting from the outside of the gate, and his tendency to want to over-race early. Well, that wasn't apparent on Friday night, but talk me through your thoughts during the run, because he's such a brilliant racehorse. Sometimes sitting back in the stands, it can't be an easy watch.
9: That's exactly right, Greg, and I've really concentrated this time on trying to enjoy this bloke because I think he is so good. I left the tactics up to Blair, obviously, and I had a feeling that he would do what he did. I thought he would come out neutral and then just see. I want to just say I thought the drive was 10 out of 10, even though he got left out around the first corner. He never panicked, and he slowly mooched up to get the outside the leader position, and the horse actually relaxed really well there. And I've always maintained right through his career, Greg, even though he can fire up, he actually doesn't mind racing in the parked position. And Blair confirmed that. He said he relaxed beautiful. The only when things got a bit niggly was when Insogno came round with 800 to go. A combination of things, the speed of which he came, plus the fact that then Jamel did jump up on the nickel a little bit. And I've got to be honest, when I heard the 27.3 sectional down the back straight, it made me a little bit nervous. But when he went from turning in, then the confidence all just came flooding back. And, he could have got beat, and I still would have been really happy with the run. But like all top horses, he found a way to win.
7: Yeah, Franco Lomu got to him, couldn't get past him, and that has been the case pretty much throughout his whole career. What impressed me the most is that 27.3 you're talking about. He had the audacity to just

0: cruise up alongside a horse that he's had a couple of battles with, Forever Mickey, and just go straight on by. That must be incredible to watch.
1: Absolutely, Greg. For me, it was, and you know, I did have a lot of confidence in the horse at that point. And I think the most prevalent thing to take out of the race is that it was his first run back, and he had by far the hardest run in the race. And I'm not detracting anything from Franco Lomu, but he showed good gate speed. He took a trail. He's had racing. You know, I think that only going to be more positive for my guy in the upcoming weeks. I think that he will improve with the run, and Blair confirmed that. And the other thing too I thought that was significant was I thought Blair was very kind to him. He could have really after him just after straightening, but I think he just let him cruise, and then he tried to give him the easiest run possible, the trip that he had, but still win the race. And I think he definitely achieved that. And Blair made the comment to me after the race. He said that other horse was never getting past him.
0: No, exactly. And that's what a good horse does. Flying stakes for him. Derby prelude, Derby. Is that the only times we'll get to see him in 2026?
1: You can probably add in the Ashburton Showcase race on Labor Day as a possibility. Obviously, he had quite a hard run on Friday night, and he did spend quite a lot of the time on Saturday morning lying down in the paddock, which he's done that before when he's had hard runs. But he's always like a horse that he is, he'll bounce back from that. So what I've said to the main owner, Malcolm Wrigley, is that I will see how the flying stakes goes. If it's an easy run for him, could go to Ashburton. Otherwise, he'll just go to the prelude and then the Derby.
0: All right, exciting stuff there. You've made the bookies a little bit concerned today, Reedman. You've got a trotter in race number one, Sharp Stride, that you haven't had long. In a minute, can you summarise the chances of the son of Elite Stride for me?
1: And very easily, Greg. He's a horse that possesses a little bit of ability. Tilly, he's not quite there yet. He trots, he's a chance. I would say to the punters, there's about a 30-70 chance he will trot. So they can take from that what they want. I know that the owners of the horse have had a good bet on him, but they also got the good odds. So, yeah, it's maiden trotters.
0: It is.
1: From that, what you want.
0: Yeah, exactly. $26 into $5 would normally make most people sit up and take notice. 30-70, we might just leave him for today. But good luck anyway, Reedman. Hey, thanks for your time on this Sunday morning. Great stuff with Jamal. I know Bazooka was back there Friday night too. So, yeah, the Reedman's team starting to step out. Enjoy the rest of your Sunday.
1: Appreciate it, Greg. Thanks a lot.
0: Excellent stuff. There he is, Stephen Reed. That has been Trot's Talk. Two reins, one brains. Can you get it out in 20 seconds? No, that would be the answer from Robbie, I think. Thanks to all our guests today for coming on the show. Really appreciate all of them. Regan Todd, of course, Carter Delgetty, Tim Williams, Matthew Williamson, and Stephen Reed. Good luck if you're having a play today, either at Gore or Timaru. I'll talk to you in 7 days' time.
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7: Joining us on the line from the Warriors CEO Cameron George. 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

0: better today than what I was yesterday. Mm. Yesterday I was slightly better than the day before. but, yeah, it hurts. It hurts for a number of reasons. But, you know, the whole club is, we're going to have to get over it, which we will. And we'll go through all of that debriefing and stuff soon. And we started that yesterday, to be honest. But, yeah, these things hurt. And it should hurt because we care. So that's the most important.
1: Yeah,
2: Cam, obviously the result hurts, but there's obviously a lot of things you've probably thought about, and no doubt you've had discussions with the NRL, et cetera, and getting some clarity on certain things. But what has probably been the most difficult thing to overcome in the last couple of days?
0: Well, I think it was just the fact that we had our opportunity. You know, Newcastle deservedly won and go on to the next stage, but I think as a club we just care so much about our fans and our people that it was such a special day, big occasion, and we just didn't nail it. And that hurts a lot, you know, because we really want to do it for all the kids, all the families and that were there and watching on TV. But, you know, as a footy club, that means a lot to us. But, yeah, we just missed that chance.

0: quite rise to the level that you wanted to on the day?
1: Yeah, it's we had our chances, absolutely. We know that, everyone knows that, but yeah, look at that. That's just my job to represent the club, and when situations like that arise, and I have a fan base that I feel like I need to get answers for, and so on. And you know, that was done on Monday, and the results of that are obviously well known and public, and that doesn't help. But at the end of the day, there's a lot of other things too that we could have got right as a footy club, and we didn't.
0: In terms of the Eden Park situation, 48,000 fans, the Warriors' biggest home crowd here in New Zealand, the culmination of another season in which you've managed to sell out wherever you've gone, Cam, I know titles are what you're after as a club from a professional footy point of view, but as a business and as a going concern, I mean, what a trajectory this club has found itself on. Do you look at those things now and think, you know what, regardless of fighting for a premiership, we're still successful in so many ways?
1: Yeah, you raise a couple of really extremely good points. And I suppose where I sit, you know, we want to win on the footy field very much. And you know, we just fell short there naturally. However, the year, yeah, take a snapshot since 2023, and, you know, in those 4 years, we've been in the top four twice, top six once, and missed the finals once. Now, to me, from a footy sense, we're a semi-final club. We're a finals club now. And that's a big shift away from where we were. And we're getting used to that expectation and that level of intensity week in, week out, and we're preparing well to match it with all the, you know, the clubs around the competition, and that's a really good position we've found ourselves in now, and we're dedicated to improving that, absolutely. And then off the field, it's just been absolutely mind-blowing where this club's been able to get to commercially. Like, you know, that experience on Sunday was, I would never have dreamt that this club could have had that. And it's only done because of our fans. It's done because of you guys and media that respect us and support us. And with that, we're able to pull together such a big special occasion that for years and years, kids and parents will remember that. That's the special part. And you're right, there's no trophy for that. But what it does do is leave legacies and history for the future of our footy club. And that's pretty important to us and our sponsors, and we're just going to keep diving down that rabbit hole and making this club bigger and bigger and bigger, and we've got plans to do that next year.
2: Well, let's continue the chat with the future, Cam. Look, I'll give you an example. Like, this is how bad. I want more. I want more, because this week has been a difficult week to talk radio because there's no more wahs. So we're going to wait, and we're going to wait to see what unfolds in the next couple of weeks and next couple of months for you. What are the priorities? We'll talk future here. I think November 1, a lot of some players can negotiate and talk with other clubs, etc. Are you any clearer of, you know, who you want to be a part of this squad, and what does that look like from a club point of view and for you?
1: Yeah, November 1's a big date. Obviously, it triggers a lot of conversations. However, between now and then, look, we started reviews yesterday. Medicals, boys will go away at the end of this week, and then I'll do it with the staff, footy staff, and that next week. And then, we'll certainly sit down now and reshape our view on what we need and what we don't need. To be honest, we've pretty well got everyone locked down. You know, there might be a couple of little moving parts, but regardless of that, there's only two spots left in our roster. So the one thing we've done well is look internally first before externally, but we'll have a chat about that. And then we're just planning for off-field growth. You know, we're about to make some announcements of what we're doing with our merch. We're about to, you know, really show some innovation around our brand and where we're going to associate that with in the near future. And, yeah, it's just an exciting time for our footy club. I know our fans won't feel that right now, but I can assure you the club will be bigger and better next year, and our roster will be, whilst we're losing some tremendous people in Mitch Barnett and Roger Tuivasa-Sheck, Luke Metcalf and the likes, I tell you what, we've got a hell of

0: bunch of kids coming through that are just so proud and excited about wearing the jumper. And, you know, we've still got the experienced heads and Fish and Capey and Jackson Ford, and those younger kids are now more experienced because of the finals. It is exciting. We're just not feeling that right at the moment, but we've started the process of coming out the other end.
1: Cam, I don't want to be a downer on this interview because I always enjoy chatting to you, but we did see an incident at the end of that fixture, and I don't think any New Zealand sports fan wants to see that again. Is there any update on what's happened with those who decided to throw projectiles at Ashley Klein and the officials?
0: Yeah, look, you're not being a downer. That's just, it gives you the shits, doesn't it? Like, we just talked about how great our people are, our fans are. And look, I know the frustration was there and I know the disappointment, and we're all seeing it and feeling it, but that's just the worst thing we could have done. It let us down a lot. So we're really disappointed with those individuals. And the NRL are doing their thing with the stadium. And look, I'm sure when they identify who they are, they will get handed a pretty significant penalty. So I don't have an update as such where that's at, but I know they're not going to leave any

0: we never want to see that at our games again, because we rely on so many kids and families to have a great time. And I completely get the emotion, the frustration, but that's not the way to handle it. You know, just leave it to me to go to the NRL the next morning and do it that way.
1: Good on you, Cam. And finally, mate, Josh, one of our great listeners and regular correspondents, he wants to know, do you know who you're playing in Magic Round yet?
0: Shit. Magic Round. No, I don't, but just get your tickets and get ready.
1: Hey, sounds good. What about for you, Cam, before we let you go? I mean, do you, I know like, the world of the NRL keeps going, but do you get a chance just to maybe take a deep breath and, you know, and recover after what's been another huge year for the club, or are you just back to it?
0: No, back to it. Like, this is our busiest time now, to be honest, because we dive into, I like to really plan early and get set, and then it allows then our staff and so on to sort of not put the feet up necessarily, but back off a little bit over the summer. And but I know we're tired, we're frustrated, but we get stuck into it now, and the next few weeks will be really, really busy. But then I can promise you, you know, come November, the spring carnival's all happening. I'll be relaxing a bit.
2: Give us some winners.
0: I just want to say to you guys and to everyone, we just can't thank you enough. And I talk about you guys because you're respecters and then you're supporters, but you challenge us when you need to. 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I love it. To all of our fans, we thank you. We thank you so much from the bottom of our heart. We've seen some moments this year off the field that truly, truly make this club and this country special. And for that, as a footy club and a footy team, we're forever grateful. So thank you to everyone for your support.
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8: Rob, we may as well start with the news about Rutschen. You won't have him for the T20 series, a dislocated shoulder. What's the latest on him and how did you react when you found out that news of the unfortunate way that he got injured?
9: I mean, as you said, it's unfortunate. These things can happen. Not ideal, obviously. You never want to lose one of your players. But it seems to have sort of, you know, recovered fairly quickly so far. We'll be hopeful that he's back for the ODI series. Won't be pushing him at all, given the summer we've got ahead of us. So, yeah, I mean, as I said, I

0: there's actually a number of options there, and we certainly won't necessarily sit with one of them. We want to give guys opportunity. You know, everyone wants to bat a bit higher in T20 cricket. It's the thing that the boys love to do. I think for Bev, you know, we want to stick with him in the middle order, continue to give him opportunities in there, because I think that's the most realistic place that he will play a role for this team moving forward. So to put him in those positions to experience, you know, what that's like, I think is important.
1: He's an enormously exciting player, and New Zealand cricket fans love watching him play because he is that kind of... unconventional, I suppose, in terms of the traditional skill set. Where do you see him, not just in terms of white ball cricket, but he's got a phenomenal Plunkett Shield record?
0: Yeah, I think he's an exciting young player. He's got, you know, a lot of talent, and he's still very young in his career, you know, and so it's great that he's been able to start like he has, and especially over the last couple of years, really stood out from a performance point of view. And to be honest, having young guys who are hungry to play all three formats is refreshing. It's very easy for the younger guys to see the lure of franchise cricket and stepping into that world, especially when you're good at it. But he is a desire to play all three formats. And so, you know, we just continue to support his development, whether that be for Auckland, you know, or for New Zealand A, like we have, you know.
1: Ben Sears continues to rehab an ankle injury. What's the latest with him? What's his timeline?
0: Susie, he had a fair bit of work that needed to be done on that ankle, so it's going to take a bit of time. Again, it's one of those things that sort of responds as it wants to, and we've got to allow that to happen, you know, in the time frame that that's relevant to him. You know, so we'll certainly hopeful the side of the summer that we see him run out, but again, you know, we've got to take it step by step with Susie. We know what he's capable of, but with those types of injuries, you know, given the stress and load that you know, fast bowlers' ankles are placed under, we need to really take care with him.
1: Those are two. Well, sorry, that he is one of your enormously excited fast bowlers. Willow Rourke's not being played in this series. I know that someone like Matt Henry likes to be bowling. So, can you talk us through how you balance that workload of some of these guys with this enormous summer ahead? And I'm sure it is very tempting to throw out these toys that you now have of these wonderful fast bowlers.
0: Yeah, I think I think the first point, there's no exact science, right? Yeah. So as much as we try and manage workloads as best as we possibly can, and make smart decisions around that, it can be tough. And then also to understand that, you know, our players want to play, and they're hungry to represent. They don't want to turn down opportunities to represent New Zealand, which is awesome. But in the same breath, you know, we've had lots of conversations now as a bowling unit to understand, you know, that any success we have over the next, you know, 12 months, 18 months that lead into a World Cup will be done as a collective. And, you know, whilst a certain number will only be on the field at one time, you know, it's still going to be around the collective to if we want to achieve our goals. So I think everyone is sort of understands and bought into it, and as tough as it is to miss games, understanding what each bowler requires and what opportunities are in front and the expectations and the load that they're going to be placed under. It is a moving feast.
1: Yeah.
0: It's something we're trying to get right as best as we possibly can, knowing that cricket is one of those sports that, you know, like, it's an intangible in many ways, you know. So I suppose you can manage T20 cricket, you know, probably 4 overs, 50 over cricket, probably 10, maybe not all 10. And then it comes to test matches where you've got no idea what the range of that load might look like. So so it's kind of prepping ourselves for that end goal, knowing that that's where the biggest stress lies.
1: Someone who knows a lot about that with themselves is Adam Milne. He's someone you know incredibly well from your time at CD. I think he's played 12 T20 internationals in 3 years. What have you made of the resilience of that man to just continuously want to get back on the park?
0: Yeah, I think that's the thing. He just keeps working to get back on the park. I think potentially sort of underappreciated in terms of the skill set that he does possess, but also that he's always looking to improve and get better. And so those are the things that I really respect most about Milne, is that he's always chipping away and he's always working really hard, either to be on the field or to be getting better. So he's a wonderful guy to have in your environment, you know, highly experienced now. He's a great team man. And so, you know, whenever we have the opportunity to include him, it's great to include him. And obviously, if I just go back to the World Cup, and it was devastating to miss out on that opportunity, you know, and I certainly felt for him at that time, but you know, here he is and he's playing again, so yeah, it's great to see.
1: With a 50 over World Cup next year, where do you see his future with this team?
0: I think 50 overs is sort of the next conversation,
1: right.
0: And so, you know, sort of first things foremost is this T20 series, and again, if he feels like, you know, he's

0: he's up to it and there's a hunger, then that'll be the next conversation.
1: Are you going to let KJ bully a 15-year-old when they come to town?
0: I leave KJ to sort of do what he does, you know. Like, personally, I always like to see, you know, the fast bowlers with a little bit of fire in their belly and strong competitive spirit, and I know he operates well when he's like that. So, but it'd be up for him to temper it.
1: Brown, he's turned his Instagram comments off because he was getting sick of the abuse he was copping. Let's talk about the other end of the order. Tim Seifer is an unbelievable form at the moment, player of the tournament for the 100. I'm open that I think he's probably one of the top three T20 players in the world at the moment. What does that Seifert-Allen combination bring to the balance of your team and the destructive nature of it?
0: I mean, yeah, the Bash Bros, they're really...
1: Is that what we're calling them now?
0: So we call them that through the World Cup, and they certainly did a job for us there. Look, I think what's exciting is just the way they play, and very different, different in stature, but also different in skill set, and they sort of skin the cat very differently, you know, when they play. And so I think it's exciting, you know. Like, if you enjoy the game and the format of T20, and the two of them are walking out together, you know, you sort of know that you're in for a bit of a show, you know, in some or other way. And so Tim has been an incredible run. And you know, in the past we sort of talk about T20 cricket as being a tough game to be consistent with, given the level of risk it's played at and the sort of the adventure nature of the stroke making and all that sort of stuff. So, but he's found some consistency, you know, and that's also a tribute to him, and really exciting to hopefully see that continue.
1: Yeah, and Finn obviously just got paid, so that's a testament to his. If they're the Bash Bros, we may as well call these two the Ish Bros. What's the latest with Neesham and Ish?
0: the Ish Bros, if we start with Neesh, you know, I had a chat with Neesh sort of almost before the Bangladesh tour, just to say, you know, we've got obviously two younger all-rounders in Nathan Smith and Zach Folkes, who've sort of dipped their toes in the T20 format but haven't had sort of a string of opportunities, especially against, you know, sort of opponents like India. So I saw this as an opportunity over the next sort of year or so to give them a bit of a run in T20 cricket. You know, Jimmy's got access to franchise cricket. He's played a ton of T20 cricket now. So to give these other guys a little bit of opportunity to gain some experience, I felt was important as we grow the base of all-rounders in our squad.
1: 75,000 tickets already sold for the home series against India. Obviously, Sri Lanka to come. In between that is an enormous tour to Australia. What do the next few months look like for you? Take us behind the scenes of what it looks like for you.
0: I mean, as a start-out, how awesome is that, you know? That so many tickets could already be sold before we've bowled a ball.
1: It's unheard of, Rob. Yeah. It's genuinely unheard of.
0: And I suppose it does speak about the team a little bit. I think if there was no interest in the team, we wouldn't see it. Yes, of course, it is India, but it, you know, these are the World Cup finalists that are going at it again, and we know India attracts a lot of attention and a lot of support, but it's not like they haven't been here before. They have. So to see this growth in excitement around the team, again, is a testament to the work that the guys have put in and the cricket that they've played over a period of time. So hugely excited about, obviously, the start of the summer against India. You know, and obviously we're chipping away at preparing ourselves and readying ourselves for a seriously big summer of cricket, you know, to play six tests consecutively against India and then against Australia. It's a great privilege, you know, first and foremost, but it's readying ourselves for the privilege. We always want to represent well. We understand the importance of playing well against these two teams, and obviously understand what is required. So it's no easy feat, and they're the top teams for a reason. So making sure we're as ready as we could possibly be for the challenges ahead.
1: Well, I'm glad to have actually seen you in person, not on a Zoom for once, because it feels like you're hardly here. Thanks for the time. Thanks for joining us.
0: No, it is great to be in person. Thank you.
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3: 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You go back 20 years ago, we were talking about Cameron Bell because the system was different. NRL has become this juggernaut. 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
12: Wide receiver for the Arizona Cardinals, New Zealand's own, Michael Wilson. How are you, brother?
13: I'm doing good. How are you?
12: Very good, man. And I'll introduce you as New Zealand's own. You are a Kiwi. What is the Kiwi connection?
13: So my mom was born in Wellington, New Zealand. Her whole family is still in New Zealand. She's the only one that came here. She's got two brothers, a sister. Her mom is there. They've got brothers and sisters, have a bunch of kids. So she's always been very proud to be a New Zealand citizen, and so proud that she actually didn't become a citizen of the United States of America until maybe 3 or 4 years ago. Because she didn't want it. She didn't want that dual citizenship. She's like, I'm New Zealand first, New Zealand all the way. And so she is a very, very proud Kiwi.
12: Wow, that's amazing, man. And what about yourself? Yeah. Have you ever been back to New Zealand?
13: I've been four times.
12: Four times.
13: So growing up, four times. Yeah. Growing up, we used to go every other year. And then I haven't been since I was 10. That's the problem. Mm. But, you know, just because the flight's so long, and then with school and football and, you know, basketball growing up, like when we'd go for anywhere from 2 weeks to a month. And so the older I got, like, you just can't take 2 weeks off of sports, kind of in the thick of it. But I'm hoping to go back pretty soon. I am.
12: Yeah. Oh, that's so cool, man. That is awesome. Yeah. I see that you've also added to the New Zealand population. You're a father now. You got married last year. Congratulations.

0: Thank you, brother. Yeah, I got a 12-month-old daughter, and yeah, there's nothing better than fatherhood.
1: Yeah, how has that changed you as a man?
0: That's a great question. I just think now it's like I'm playing and doing things, doing something that's bigger than me. Like when I just look at my daughter, there, I just have like an unlimited amount of energy and just gives me a sense of courage. And I know like on the field, if I need to make a play, I think of my daughter. If I need to go block someone that's 250 pounds, like she just gives me the courage and like to muster up the strength to go do what I need to do. 'Cause like, I want to make her proud and be a man that's worthy of to, you know, that she can look up and say, yeah, that's my dad. I'm proud of him.
1: That's awesome, man. Well, another congratulations is in order because you've just extended a new contract. It's a big one. It's a very big one. I say congratulations because I wanna say these stats for our Kiwi listeners that might not know how big of a deal this is. Okay, so 7.3 of high school footballers make it to the NCAA, and from there, 1.4% are selected for the NFL draft. So if you look at the entire college pool that's available, 0.016 end up in the position that you are in. So it is crazy. And
0: that's crazy.
1: The road to get there, like when did you first pick up a ball? When did this dream of NFL first kind of enter your mind?
0: Yeah, I kind of answered this question, you know, or was asked this question when I had my press conference after I signed my deal. And for me, I have a little bit unique story because having parents that are immigrants, like my mom was born and raised in New Zealand. She didn't know like jack anything about football when she got here. And my dad was born and raised in Montego Bay, Jamaica. And he came here in his when he was 18 years old. And so growing up, the first sport that my parents pushed me to was soccer. Like, so I played that until I was 8. And then I have a half brother, and he went to Michigan and was like he was a student, like a part of the equipment staff as a student in Michigan for the football team. So when he would come home from his school breaks, winter break, summer break, spring break, what have you, like he kind of introduced us to football with throw the ball. Like I have a 18 or me and my older brother 18 months apart, so we would do one-on-ones in the backyard, three flags up. And I just fell in love with ball because of my older brother. And then so he was like, all right, let's sign you up for football. He coached me all the way up until I was in high school, and I just loved it. Like there's nothing to this day, like no sport that I've ever played that gives me that like gratifying feeling when I make a good play or you run through someone's face. Like that feeling after the game when it's just like, man, I played so good. I'm really hoping it can become more of an international thing and the rest of the world gets to appreciate just how beautiful the game of football is.
1: Was there a moment where you thought, man, I'm actually good at this. Like this could become something. Was there a moment when you kind of thought, you know what, I'm closer than I
0: Yeah, I
1: thought?
0: think so. I was saying I have an older brother. We're 18 months apart. So until I was like 12, maybe, I played up with him. So I always played a year up. First time I got a carry in a Pop Warner game, I scored like a 50-yard touchdown. And so I think I was always like naturally gifted. I was always fast growing up. And like we just like I said with my oldest brother, like I did so many like running back drills in the backyard, one-on-ones. Like it was just naturally ingrained in me once I caught the football to do things with it. And then when I got to high school, I think I was like 5'8", 140. So I was kind of like I wasn't really that big. And then my junior year, I grew to like 6'2", end up being an all-state receiver. And then when I got to Stanford, it just kept going like this, just up and up and up and up.
1: What about some of those days at Stanford? Because there was a big chunk there where you got injured. Like, does that dream all of a sudden start to shrink? Like that light starts to turn down on things? Like, you know, what
0: Oh,
1: was
0: absolutely.
1: your mentality going into that senior year?

0: I broke my foot twice, which broke it my junior year, played three games that year, broke, and then broke it in the offseason, which rolled into my fourth year. So I played four games my fourth year. And then my fifth year, I broke my collarbone. So I only played six games. And so after I broke my collarbone, like going into my fifth year, like I had so much hope because I was like, I have a fully healthy season, or hope, optimistic about having a fully healthy season. I was also one of the older players in college football, being 22. Going, and then, you know, a lot of the guys are 2019. So I had an advantage from an age standpoint and like just a development standpoint. And then once I broke my collarbone, that was probably the low point of my football career. Like I thought I was going to have to do a sixth year, which I didn't want to do. And then I was like, there's no way a team's going to draft me. Like I broke six bones because I had other injuries too. I actually broke my hand that same game and I broke my ribs a couple weeks prior. So I had six bone fractures in a span of 2 years. So I'm like, there's no way a team is going to touch me. And I just didn't have the tape or the stats to back up, you know, the player that I thought I was going to be or the player that I knew I am. And I was fortunate enough to get an invite to the Senior Bowl, which is like, for the Kiwis that don't know, it's like an All-American showcase week of practice and game for draft eligible guys. And so I went there and was probably like one of the best, if not the best player, or had the best week of any player that was there. And that kind of boosted my draft stock. And I ended up getting drafted in the third round and kind of never looked back.
1: Well, it was big news when you got drafted here in New Zealand. I saw the news when it happened, but it was only recently that I watched the video. And it was like the day that you got drafted. So you're out there training in the morning and then you're sitting at home with the family. That phone call, the moment that phone rings, like what was that like?
0: Yeah. Oh, my God. To this day, the biggest like dopamine rush I've ever got in my entire life. Mm. Just like words cannot even describe just that exhilarating feeling of all the hardships. You know, there's a point in my career where I didn't think I was probably going to ever play again or not get drafted. And it was a really emotional moment because I had poured, I can't even articulate how much I stress and tears and just hard work that I had poured into trying to realize this dream. And when that moment happens, like that was probably a good, when I started playing at 8, so got drafted at 23. So 15 years. Mm. Or am I doing that right? Yeah, 15 years of just hard work day in and day out. Like I'd never skipped a step. I stayed true to the game. And yeah, that was like, I felt better about that feeling that I got meant more to me when I got drafted than when I just signed this extension for whatever reason. It's like, it was crazy.
1: Well, it's emotional. So I'm watching it and I start tearing up and you're on the phone. You're like, yes, sir.
0: Yeah.
1: Yes, sir. You're tearing up as well.
0: Yeah.
1: Cool,
0: it was crazy.
1: tell us about this quarterback receiver combination, because I think of some iconic duos, it's almost like it's telepathic. Like, is that a real thing with, you know, receivers, quarterback?
0: Yeah, I think more often than not, it takes time. There's some quarterbacks you play with that it takes a lot of time. There's other quarterbacks you play with where you guys kind of do have that telepathic connection. It just feels easy. Mm. And I think Jacoby is a quarterback that I've played with, probably one of my favorite quarterbacks I've ever played, where it was just easy. Like I didn't prior to, or you know, last season he didn't start the first five games. Kyler gets hurt, he comes in week six. Prior to that week six game, like I probably had caught, no exaggeration, maybe four passes from him through the entire offseason. And he comes in the game and we just naturally had a good rapport, and we see the game the same way. And so, there are some quarterbacks where you got to put a little more time with them. Other quarterbacks, it's just like riding the bike. It's easy.
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0: Nation. 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
10: Welcome back into the Millsy and Guy show here on Sport Nation. Lashes and former All Black halfback Brad Webber in the chair today for the team. And great now to be joined by Paul Cully from The Post, who's written a very, very interesting article on the eve of this summit with New Zealand Rugby about the potential landscape going forward for the game in this country. Paul, really appreciate your time joining the show. Welcome in, mate. First question to you is, I guess, what's been the immediate reaction to that article? No doubt your phone's been running red hot. Welcome in, mate.
11: Yeah, good afternoon, gents. Yes, it has. As you would expect, plenty of feeling out there. But really, the context of this is, you know, the $20 million a year structural deficit that New Zealand Rugby is facing. When I say New Zealand Rugby, I mean New Zealand Rugby with a small r. It's across the game. So, I mean, that's when we talk about emotive things like changing competitions, NPC, Super Rugby, we also have to look at it with a hard head. And that is the economics facing the game in this country. So there's urgency around it. There's a lot of feeling around it. And, you know, the summit in Wellington, I mean, it really should be live streamed, shouldn't it?
10: Yeah, it definitely should be. And

0: Look, so the report and your article says there's been, three different proposals released. Can you just kind of explain to our listeners out there, I guess, the three options on the table that have been presented to your knowledge?
1: Correct. There's three options on the table, and there's an important distinction to be made here around the option of getting rid of Super Rugby and the NPC and replacing it with a 8-10 team national competition. My understanding, that's not reflective of New Zealand Rugby's position, i.e. the executive and the board.
0: Right.
1: It's come from the provincial unions, but in saying that, provincial unions, as we all know, are voting members of New Zealand Rugby, highly influential, long histories, and it has been their idea to get that discussed on Thursday. So that's one option. The second option is expanded Super Rugby. So the teams we've got at the moment, plus two, to come likely from provincial unions, two extra provincial unions. And the third option is essentially a status quo, but the amalgamation of Auckland, the Blues, Waikato, Chiefs, and so on and so forth throughout the five Super Rugby centres. So whichever way you look at it, I would suspect that major change is coming.
2: Okay. Paul, that's really interesting. And you mentioned that the stakeholders that are going to be at this meeting, and that obviously includes all the NPC teams or the representative from each team. And I was really interested that you said that the potential to blow up Super Rugby and to expand it just to an 8-10 team, that came from the provinces themselves. Mm. Was that specifically a couple of unions in particular, like your Hawke's Bays, your Taranakis, or is this the whole NPC, I guess, executives united?
1: Well, the idea to go to an 8-10 team national competition to get rid of Super Rugby, that comes from the provincial unions, as I understand it. There was a white paper that they produced, and that's been the foundation for that proposal. The other ideas, or the idea that you just mentioned, I think, of the existing five Super Rugby teams and then a two extra, that's been discussed over a number of years. I think it was originally part of the Aratipu

0: decided that there wasn't the resources to have seven New Zealand Super Rugby teams. So that proposal to me looks like something that's been gathered from previous reports and has just been put on the table. Now, none of these options are preferred. We're a long way off from having any of these options having that status. In some ways, a kind of robust conversation starters. But, you know, intuitively, I'm actually quite interested in that idea. This information is still quite fresh to me, but I quite like that idea of, you know, the five Super Rugby teams and then two extra, because it would give you those extra New Zealand derbies, a bit of extra tribalism that I think everybody can see is maybe lacking a little bit, and then extra playing opportunities for players in New Zealand as well.
1: Paul, so if that was to happen and they did expand a couple of extra teams and it come from provincial unions, and we'll use Brad's example of Hawke's Bay and Taranaki, what do you think that does to, I guess, communities and the unions like Manawatu, Southland, Northland, whoever it may be, that misses out, so to speak, on, I guess, continuing to play at that elite level?
0: The document states that the NPC would have to be, quote marks, reformatted.
1: Right.
0: Which, well, you can read that any way you want. I think it would invariably draw a harder line between the elite professional game and the levels beneath that, which is why it's just an option at this stage. I mean, you're going to have to get agreement from a whole range of stakeholders before any of these happen. And even the potentially the mildest proposal, which is effectively the status quo, but amalgamation of, you know, the provincial unions and the Super Rugby clubs and those five main centres, looks okay on paper, but in reality, how would that work? You know, it is often by the Super Rugby licence from the Blues, and some of these relationships are already a little bit tense. So even the path of least resistance, I think, is going to be controversial.
2: Okay, and so if I'm right in saying, Paul, so this meeting that's happening this week, that's basically going to be a presentation of all these options to the stakeholders, and then obviously there's not going to be any decision made right then and there. It's more just to present these and then have some discussion around it. Is that right?
0: Exactly. So the document's already been presented to the stakeholders, so they're already across this. So they know when they arrive in Wellington what's going to be discussed. But it's going to happen quickly if New Zealand Rugby follows the timeline outlined. But my understanding is that they want to make a decision by the late October on the future.
2: Oh, wow.
0: So there's a blizzard of information, but in terms

0: the action to be to a couple of these potential proposed changes?
1: Look, I think New Zealand Rugby's been in touch with Rugby Australia, if not all the way through the process, and certainly at regular updates. I think that relationship's actually pretty good at the minute. So I think they've assured Rugby Australia that, you know, it's not their preference to get rid of Trans-Tasman. In fact, you know, they would like to keep it in whatever format that takes. And, you know, I can really sympathise with that argument, because while it would seem, you know, attractive in one sense, let's just go our own way, we don't need Australia. You know, we're a small country here, and we saw what happened last time when we blew up one of our partners in Super Rugby. We've seen what happened with that in the recent series against the Springboks. So I think, you know, New Zealand Rugby, his position is to maintain that relationship. And we've seen in recent months, you know, a strengthening of it, really, with the Anzac test next year as well. So I think New Zealand Rugby has been in touch with Rugby Australia to say, look, that's not coming from us. This is not our idea. This is coming from the provincial unions.
0: Okay, very interesting indeed. And just on that, privatisation, it's obviously the hot talking point on this show and on this station a lot, and other parts of the media, you definitely hear about it. And there seems to be a certain appetite for private money and private investment, particularly at that Super Rugby level. How likely do you believe it is in the near future or the not too distant future that New Zealand Rugby will hand over the keys, for want of a better term, to private money and private investment to run their franchise competition?
1: Yeah, that conversation is definitely happening. I've been wary about addressing it because you don't want to conflate the two issues. That privatisation is a separate piece of work that's been driven by the Super Rugby clubs. Mm-hmm. So they've been keen to keep it distinct from what's going on with the structure and the system of New Zealand Rugby. But, you know, I think that a move towards privatisation, if Super Rugby is maintained, is almost inevitable. May not be the full privatisation that we associate with maybe the top 14 in France, but I do think that New Zealand Rugby is keen to get additional money through the door, high-quality governance, high-quality investors. And people are very wary about privatisation. It's almost become like a dirty word. But I would say the one example that supports it is Super Round last year. That didn't come from New Zealand Rugby or Rugby Australia. That came from the Crusaders. They went in and pushed for that and made it happen. So that is an example of what can happen when you have a bit of energy and a bit of impetus coming from the clubs. So the privatisation is a really interesting discussion. I think the short answer is, if Super Rugby is maintained, I think we will go down that path to a certain degree.

0: world rugby legend. 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Rural rugby legends are those trusted people who show up every time in any weather. 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
5: Triple J was fully announced that he would be out for the rest of the season, and they worked bloody quick, obviously on the phone as fast as they could to Mojave, and he obviously agreed to sign as an injury replacement for however long Josiah Jordan James is out for. Mojave King obviously suited up for the Breakers 2 seasons ago under the old regime and struggled with a bit of injury throughout that season, but had glimpses of being a real star, but I feel like just never really solidified himself within that team. I think he only averaged like 8 points a game, but he's shown not only in a Breakers uniform, but Tall Blacks uniform. He's looked bloody good. And I think it was Asia Cup, maybe last year or the year before. And when he was on Ken's last year as an injury replacement, I thought he had some outstanding games. So he's in good form. I think he was over in Europe most recently, but he was over just across the ditch in Brizzy. So they flew him over. He's been in the country since maybe Friday or Thursday night. So not much time with the team, but yeah, he did play on Sunday.
6: Yeah, and correct me if I'm wrong, Finn, but I think the way that the injury replacement works with him is that even once Triple J's back, Mojave's still eligible to cover anyone else on the team that's got niggling injuries so he can stick around and continue to play for us. I think the only scenario where he no longer will be able to play is if we have the fully healthy roster that we'd originally sign.
5: Yeah, I think that's how it works. Yeah. I know there's the NBL's really weird with their injury replacement laws. I think there's like different types of players you can have, because I know Tobias Cameron was signed as a training player, but I think he's also signed as some sort of injury replacement player as well. So sort of unsure how it all works. And I remember talking, we went to the season launch on Wednesday and bumped heads with a few people. Someone said they're still trying to figure out the official title of Mojave King's injury replacement status, but yeah. Realistically, he's there for Triple J, and I think it's a not a like-for-like replacement, but a good replacement nonetheless, Will.
6: Yeah, and speaking of injuries, there was also an unfortunate last-minute news about Preston Legasek. He had a bit of an ankle sprain, so he was out in the season opener. I think he would have been in line for some good minutes in this one, but unfortunate news. Hopefully that's just a small thing that he's going to recover from quickly.
5: Yeah, and let's get into the first game. We faced the Illawarra Hawks on Sunday night at Spark Arena. There wasn't many people there, I'll tell you that, for free. I think there was only like 2,500.
6: I wonder why.
5: Well, the Warriors were playing, and that is what it had something to do with it.
6: Up the Warriors.
5: And they did lose. Shout out the Warriors. But the Breakers, I think that was the smallest attended game they've ever hosted at Spark Arena, which is a little bit unfortunate. But I'll tell you what, I attended, and so did Will. And although there was only 2,500 people, it was still rocking in there.
6: Yeah. So, it was still a decent crowd. I think it was unfortunate with the

0: Jaguars would have won their prelim final, is that what they call it in the NRL, and not been playing against Newcastle the week later. But unfortunate the way it all lined up. Obviously, we're playing an hour after the Wires game started. So an hour before the Wires game started. So that's obviously going to have some effect on the crowd attendance, I think. Not something to get used to, a 2,000 seat capacity crowd. I think now that league's all finished and there's no other sports to clash, I think we're going to get some decent sized crowds along to games at Spark Arena for sure.
1: If you're from Auckland, get down. Like, it's actually a really good day out, especially if you have young kids. Like, they love basketball. I mean, it's high paced. It's entertaining. There's good entertainment during the intermissions and stuff as well. But yeah, like, get down to Spark Arena. I mean, the next home game's next Wednesday, so I'd highly suggest going down, taking your kids.
0: This is the second best basketball league in the world. I'm saying it. So, like, if we obviously don't have the privilege of being able to go to NBA games, but NBL games are just as, like, there's so much talent in this league. You're still going to get everything that you get in basketball games. You're going to get the athletic dunks and stuff. So it's definitely an entertaining thing to go along and watch. So yeah, like Finn said, encourage you guys getting along to it.
1: I agree. Yeah. And if we do take a look at the game, the Breakers put on an absolute display in their season opener, which, historically, they've been pretty bad in season openers. I mean, they started 0-4 to start the season last year, but there's already more positive signs this season than there was last, with a 95-81 win over

0: Sam Meninga and Parker Jackson Cartwright, the three-headed monster of the Breakers, which we will probably see all season long, put on an absolute clinic, combined for 74 points, Will. Like, that is just, for the first game of the season, unexpected to see all three of them be so efficient and just absolutely firing.
1: Yeah, I mean, I definitely expect it from Sam and Parker, but DJ definitely impressed me in his season opener. He just caught fire from three, as he so often does. Some of those shots that he puts up,
0: dumb.
1: Just like, he literally catches the ball and it's gone, left his hands again within like 0.5 seconds. And he's taking some like fadeaway contested corner threes that no one else would have any business taking. And yet he shoots them and they're going in. So like, I think we knew it coming into the season that he's one of the best 3-point shooters in the league, but it's just nice to see it finally in fruition. That we've got arguably the best shooter in the NBL.
0: I mean, he's proved it in the past. NBL 24, he averaged damn near 20 points a game and obviously had a few down years, but he's a multi-time champion with Sydney and he was moments away from literally winning another NBL championship last year with Adelaide. And he has a chip on his shoulder. Pretty, you know, filthy exit with Adelaide. Had a bit of a down year. And I think he's enjoying his time over here. I mean, I think I read in an interview, he said it's unfamiliar being in a team where everyone likes each other. So the culture within Breakers camp must be really good, and I think that's something that DJ needs. I mean, he's had a bit of beef and a bit of drama with players in the past, and same with previous teams, but like, you know, like I said, ugly exits. But for him to be in here and looking like he's happy, like the way he interacts with the players on the court is great, and I think that's going to impact his game a lot.
1: Yeah, I agree. Another thing that really, like, surprised me in this game was Isaiah Liafa starting.
0: Yeah.
1: I think he's one hell of a player, but I thought for sure someone like Kawhi Noy, Ruben Talangi, Carlin Davidson would be given that starting role at the three, but obviously we went more small ball with Parker, Isaiah Liafa, and DJ. Yeah,
0: tiny
1: with DJ playing the three.
0: It worked though.
1: And it worked. And I felt Liafa played well, so Gordy obviously knows better than us when it comes to what the rotations are.
0: You think so?
1: Otherwise, we'd be Breakers head coaches right now, Finn. So, yeah, all faith in Gordy Herbert. And I think Isaiah Liafa is obviously going to be in for a big role this season with the Breakers.
0: Yeah, which is good. I think, like, Isaiah went down with that injury last year and they brought in Ty Webster. And we were kind of, like, really happy with that because I thought Isaiah was having a bit of a down year and Ty came in and was a proven winner.
1: Yeah.
0: Isaiah missed most of the Sal's NBL season as well with that foot injury. And I mean, he's played a bit of preseason, Isaiah, and to be fair, I thought he looked solid in the first game. He's there to play a role. He's one of the best defenders in our team, and he's proven that in recent and like past Breakers seasons as well.
1: Yeah.
0: Like, he had bigger roles like 3 or 4 years ago where he was a lights out shooter and just a really good defender. I feel like his scoring ability has, you know, declined a little bit, but the defense is still there, picking up dudes full court, being disruptive, and surprisingly really strong for his size. So, yeah, I think Gordy knows more than us, and I did speak to him in the press conference. You guys will see this in a little bit, but I did ask him about Liafa starting, and he basically said he sees Ruben Tanangi more as a four option, so we won't see much of Ruben playing at the three this year, which I think makes a lot of sense. Kawhi Noy's still out with knee niggles. He only played like 5 minutes in this game. And Carlin Davidson's just really young. And I think Gordy's probably still just trying to find that trust in Carlin that Pateri Kopanen had last year.
1: Yeah. I mean, we saw, like you said, with Pateri Kopanen, like Pateri had eventually gained, had like found that trust in Carlin later on in the season. But remember, early on in the season, Carlin was barely playing. So maybe that's just a thing for new coaches to get used to with Carlin, but the talent's obviously there with him. And just back to Liafa as well. Like you said, he was kind of a 3-and-D guy a couple of years back. Now he's kind of, like you said, the scoring's kind of gone down a little bit, but he's picked it up in the playmaking department, I think.
0: Yeah.
1: He's kind of like more of like a point guard now, whereas he used to be a shooting guard. So, yeah, I think Isaiah's going to have a good season. But if we go back to this big three of ours, Finn, Sam Meninga looking absolutely dominant in game one, 27 points, 8 rebounds. I think this guy's genuinely on for an MVP type season. I think if he continues this type of form, the Breakers keep winning, he's announced himself this season in the NBL for sure.
0: Just every season we've seen, like since we've been covering him, this is our third season covering the NBL, which is actually crazy to say, by the way. But like, he just keeps entering another level every single time I've seen him play. Like, he obviously started on Ken's like 3 or 4 years ago. had not much opportunity, was more of just a stretch big back then as well.
1: Yep.
0: He's put on a heap of size, and every season with the Breakers, he's just taken another leap. That first year, he was solid, showed glimpses. Last season, he was arguably the best player on the team alongside Parker. And this season, he has the ability to be one of the most dominant players in the whole competition.

0: His size mixed with his speed, his footwork, and his athleticism paired with his mobility as somebody at his height, he's a matchup nightmare for any team in this competition.
1: And that three ball looks all right, too.
0: Yeah, well, he had a three.
1: Yeah, that's a great sign because there weren't many of those last season.
0: No, I think he shot in the 20s last season. But yeah. Sam looks scary. Man, Parker's on for another like insane year. Like he's probably him and Arnis Valinchka from the Bullets are going to be battling out for that assist title once again.
1: Oh, for sure.
0: And I think Parker has the ability to score. He finished with 23, like 23 and 13. That is the best performance on the night by far.
1: And zero turnovers.
0: I think crazy. He had something at the end. I think he had zero at halftime, but that's he did right. at the end. But like some NBL pundits have them in their top three players in the competition. He's definitely up there for me. Some pundits don't, which I think is ridiculous.
1: And a lot of people didn't even have the Breakers making this

0: clearly have the more talented team than the Illawarra Hawks. No offense to them.
1: We didn't even get to talk about the Hawks, who were pretty rubbish outside of Dave O'Hickey. But unfortunately, we're out of time.
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0: Welcome into Running It Straight here on Sport Nation for your Tuesday, the 22nd of September. That's all I got, Kelly.
11: Pack it up, boys.
0: All right, that's us.
11: Pack it up.
0: Done and dusted for another season. No, look, wow, well, we're all a little bit, maybe not in shock, maybe we are in shock, Jello, but we're a little bit flat because the Warriors 2026 season has come to an end. At the hands of the Newcastle Knights on Sunday evening at packed Eden Park.

0: take a caller. Rightio, Jello, let's start with... I feel like we need some sad music just to... Heck of a season, man. Heck of a season.
1: Heck of a season, what could have been?
0: Second place on the NRL ladder. Some huge games. Penrith Panthers. That massive game at Mount Smart. What was that, round 24, 23, 24?
1: 23, I believe.
0: I wonder if that was the grand final for us, Jello. Getting over Penrith the way we did and the way we played in that game. I wonder if that was the GF for us, because from there, we started to taper off, started to fall away. I think injuries caught up on us, fatigue caught up on us.
1: Fatigue.
0: I think the young players started to suffer in the back end, whether that's, you know, inexperience, whether that's a long season. I just felt like some of them, the guys we've been raving about all year, just started to fall away a little bit. Is it disappointing? Massively disappointing, Jello. This was a team that broke the record for the most amount of points in a season, had high expectations, finishing in the top two, high expectations. The Dolphins loss was hard to take.
1: Yep.
0: I think the Knights one is even harder. We should be there. We should be there or thereabouts. And now, for me, I just really hope, my hope in this world, Jello, apart from world peace and that sort of stuff, is that the Warriors don't turn into one of those teams, like Cronulla, that every year are there or thereabouts, challenging for a top four spot, but when push comes to shove in finals footy, they can't get over the line. That is my biggest fear. Because that's now three of the last 4 years the Warriors have made finals footy, haven't been able to push through, and that finals record is starting to rack up in the negative column. So I'm disappointed, I'm gutted. We'll talk a little bit about the game specifically and refereeing decisions, etc., but I'm gutted, Jello. After a good season, I'm gutted.
1: Oh, it hurts. It hurts. Even just the build-up of the whole thing, like it was building so nicely. It felt like all the pieces were there and that this could be the year. The wheels started to wiggle. They started to wiggle maybe 2-3 weeks ago.
0: Yep.
1: And then they fell off at Eden Park.
0: Yeah, they well and truly did.
1: They came off. And if we were to scrape through that game, if we were to go Golden Point and get the win, I think they would have fallen off next week in the prelim.
0: Yeah,
1: definitely.
0: 100%. I'm with you on that one, Jello. Let's talk about the game specifically. Firstly, I will congratulate the Newcastle Knights because they deserve to win that game. The Newcastle Knights did not play great footy, but they played better footy than the Warriors. They missed 62 tackles, Newcastle. They missed, they made, was it 17, 18 errors? They played better than the Warriors. They deserved to win that game, but they didn't play great footy, and that game was there for the taking for the Warriors in terms of had they played their best footy, I think they would have got that job done very, very easily. I don't think Newcastle threw a lot at them, but they deserve to win.
1: They deserve to win, and they've been playing great footy. Like, with that coach that they have, he coaches them with the roster that they have. Like, this is our roster. This is how we're going to get the absolute most out of this roster. And I like that from a coach. Usually, you know, you'll get teams that'll, you know, they'll have an identity and then everybody will copy or play catch up. But I think he's an innovator, Justin Holbrook.
0: Yeah.
1: I like him. And there's a good culture, good group of lads. What I love about them is round 27 when they lost at Mount Smart, you know, chins up, shake your hand, really polite, good fellas for the post-game interviews and coming off the field. When they won at Eden Park, exact same. The same group, same reaction, shake your hand, smile, friendly as. It's a really real good group. And I hope they do well. I hope they upset the Panthers and go all the way.
0: Can't see it happening, but, you know, would be happy for them to do it.
1: Yeah.
0: And on the other side, Jello, the Warriors did not deserve to win that game. And here are my feelings on the entire 80 minutes and the whole, you know, kind of experience or game as a whole. Sum it up in one sentence. The Warriors did not deserve to win that game with the way that they played. However, they deserved the chance to try and win that game. And I think they were robbed of that by the bunker in the last 10 minutes. They were robbed of the opportunity to win the game. Like I said, they didn't deserve to win it. If they had won it, to your point, I think next week against Penrith, that probably would have been the end of it anyway, just with how the last few weeks have gone. But they deserved the chance to win, and that was taken away from them by the bunker and some controversial decisions. Just before you get there,
1: yeah,
0: because I'm copping it on social media across the ditch. I am absolutely copping it. If you've seen the clip, had a bit of a blow up in the commentary box. And I just want to address something, because there has been a lot of correspondence, you might say, Jello,

0: come my way about my usage or my phrasing of what I said, where I said, you know, I will dead set track the man down. That was the words I used, and people took that as offensive. They took it as violence.
1: Let me tell you my interpretation of it.
0: Okay,
1: because this was me listening, yep. And this was me listening to you when you and Aish were discussing that you didn't know who was in the bunker.
0: Yep.
1: And fast forward to when a decision was made, and you say, I'm going to track him down because you want to find out who it is.
0: Yeah, so me and Aish had talked about a couple minutes prior. We didn't know who was in the bunker. So we had said, oh, who is in the bunker? I think it was after the knock-on call. I said, who is in the bunker? And we didn't know who it was. And so that phrasing came off the back of, we didn't know who it was. So I said, I'm dead set going to track this man down. Find out who it is, right? And so we can have a conversation. And those that listen to Warriors Live understand that we are unashamedly biased. We go to a New Zealand audience. It's passion, it's energy. That's what we're all about. But yes, in the moment, that can be misconstrued. And certainly in light of the post-match with fans throwing beer bottles and cans at Ashley Klein, which I do detest.
1: Puts a bad light on everything.
0: Do detest, by the way. Yeah. Then my comments kind of, I think, got taken a little bit further than that. So, look, I apologise for, in that context and in that moment, using a phrase like that. I do think, though, the people that listen to Warriors Live and that listen to the whole game would understand the context of that, and maybe it wasn't as offensive as some people have found it. But, you know, I do apologise if that did offend people, Jello. The reality is the calls were horrific.
1: Mm.
0: Do you want to start with the knock-on call?
1: Yeah, the knock-on call, the Greg Marju one?
0: No, the
1: Ali Laiatawa one.
0: Correct, the Ali Laiatawa finger or thumb.
1: So I know people have picked us to pieces already, but we'll get into it because we're going to talk about it and then we're never going to mention it, we're going to move
0: fair.
1: On, okay?
0: That's fair.
1: The Ali Laiatawa decision. Now, the video referee, the bunker, he goes back and looks at it once, twice, three times, four times, changes angles, and he says, I'm just looking for a definitive angle so I can make a decision.
0: Yeah.
1: He can't see a deviation on the ball.
0: He actually says, I'm looking for a definitive angle that shows the touch.
1: Yeah. He also says, I'm looking for something conclusive.
0: Correct. Why are we looking? I mean, you're looking for something conclusive because it's been challenged. So,
1: yeah.
0: But to use that phrase, I'm looking for something conclusive, and then to make a very inconclusive overturning of that call highlights the irony of the whole process, Jello.
1: Yeah.
0: Conclusive, do we need to go back to, like, I'm an English teacher, do we need to go back to English class and understand what the word conclusive means? Because convincing is very different to conclusive. Convincing is if there's enough there to make me think that he's touched it, like if the ball maybe deviates, if I can kind of see a bent finger back and it's convincing, I think I can rule it, I can overturn it. But if it is conclusive, you must have no doubt.
1: Yeah.
0: You must have zero doubt. And I'm not saying, folks, I'm not saying Ali Laiatawa did or didn't touch it. But I'm saying when you watch those camera angles, there ain't nothing conclusive about that.
1: No.
0: And the referee's decision
1: and
0: sort
1: the
0: of
1: policy is, and the policy is if there's no

0: on the field. And that's for tries, that's for knock-ons, that's for everything. Everything that comes upstairs. If there's no evidence to overturn it, you leave it as it is.
1: Mm-hmm.
0: So why? Why is it overturned?
2: Angelo, you and I agree. Ashley Klein had a good game. In the middle of the park, Ashley Klein had a good game.
0: Yeah.
2: And I'm actually disappointed he's been stood down.
0: Oh.
2: Because I think it was the bunker who completely undid his...
0: I think the whole system's, like, so silly. Like, we're sitting here, we have slow-mo replays and four different angles of that Ali Laiatawa thing. We're still not certain, okay? We're not 100%, but we expect the guy on the field to make a call and be certain. Mm. It's not realistic.
2: No.
0: So our expectations of what a referee can do is not realistic. Back in the day, and I'm not talking about 100 years ago, I'm talking about 10, 15, whatever the number is, it's only recently, we didn't have a bunker. The referee, even before first grade games, New South Wales Cup, will play without video referees and play without a bunker. And the referee makes a call and people get on with it. No one complains. The only time we get critical is when we have to sit there and watch replays.
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5: 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Bet responsibly. The Football Ferns and the All Whites are in action in this international window, Daniel. And last week we posed about some of the people that were missing from this All Whites squad, about why they were missing. I mean, we knew there was a no break in Champions League for Joe Bell. We knew that there was there were games during the break in the MLS. We knew that Garbutt and Sarpreet Singh were injured. We knew Costa had no club, but we didn't know why Tommy Smith wasn't included. But now we do, because he kind of is. He is the new Austin McPhee. Tommy Smith is the All White set piece coach.
6: Well, he's got a great goal-scoring record in recent times. Of course, screw that hat trick. I don't know what this means. Does he need to grow his hair out enormously long and rock a beard? I'd imagine he'd have a couple of shades of grey in his beard, a bit like Austin McPhee.
5: Yeah.
6: Hopefully he's a bit more successful than Austin McPhee has been with his football club this season since that move to Chelsea. I don't think Chelsea scored a goal from set piece, have they? It's conceded a few. But he's the man who used to keep them out, so you'd imagine there's a lot of IP. In all seriousness, it seems like a pretty astute sort of appointment as they'll always head into quite a busy little period for them. Of course, these aren't ultra-competitive games, Rick. There's no qualifiers here. We don't have the luxury of playing like in a Nations League, for example, where there's a little bit more heat on than, you know, quote-unquote, these friendlies. But I do like the fact that they're there for a long time together, and progressively the games do get more difficult.
5: Mm. Yeah, start with Palestine and then go to China. Well, we're in China for Palestine, but you know what I mean. We then move on to China. And then after that, it's the Kirin Cup. Play Panama first, and then depending on the result of that, play the winner or loser, depending on how we do, of Ecuador, Japan. So, I mean, Japan in that last game would be massive.
6: It would be huge. And, you know, Palestine, we're not going to see it. That's been played behind closed doors, right? New Zealand Football's confirmed there's no broadcasting of that. I think you can see the game against the People's Republic of China, who are odd. They've been up so up and down over the years that now ranked 91st in the world, which is sort of hard to imagine for a nation with that much resource and that size, right? But then once they get to the Kirin Cup, that's when it does get significantly more difficult. Starting off with that game against Panama, which they're locked in. People might remember Panama from the World Cup, where they had, what, England, Croatia, Ghana finished bottom of that group, though. They've got the magnificently named Adalberto Coco Casaquia, who drives him in midfield. Murillo, who's with Besiktas, sort of bombs up and down from that right-hand side from a fullback position. Rick, we had a few problems with defending that type of player at a World Cup, right?
5: Yep.
6: If you remember, Ismael Diaz will provide spark down that left-hand side. So they're a good side, ranked 44th in the world, but Japan and Ecuador, both of those are such tasty options.
5: Oh, yeah, superb. I mean, that Ecuadorian team, I think, finished second in South American qualifying for the last World Cup. Yep. So they are no mugs. And then, of

0: course,
1: well, they beat Germany.
0: Yeah, and then you got the Japanese who went very well. Thank you very much. Traded a lot of goals with a lot of teams and look great going forward and keep the ball so well.
1: Yeah, there's a real rhythm to them. They're a great sort of story of development over the last 20, 25 years. And I mentioned on the pod last week, I'm in Japan. Man, they're everywhere. They're a big deal over here. They really are. The Blue Samurai may have snuck one in the old suitcase.
0: Right.
1: Rick there.
0: Yeah,
1: Rick Dog. But 17th ranked side in the world. They finished second in their pool. Wedged between Netherlands and Sweden. That tells you all you need to know. And we're eliminated in the round of 32 by a nation, Brazil. I think they've got a bit of pedigree in football. And it probably still hurts Japan that they went ahead in that game.

0: no matter who New Zealand draw. But this is who we want to continue to see ourselves up against, right?
1: Yeah, and props to New Zealand football for organising these games. I notice a lot of the European sides have actually only got 3 games in this window. New Zealand are getting 4 in. But a couple of changes also to the All Whites squad. Now, Chris Wood is apparently going to go straight to Japan, so he won't be playing against Palestine or China. Now, they say that's about load management, which when I look at his last 3 games for Nottingham Forest, I think he's played an entire 14 minutes. What? So that's
0: is he not loaded?
1: No.
0: Has he not got enough loaded?
1: And then maybe that's the problem. So Moses Dyer comes in for the first time in 8 years. He's now playing in Cambodia. Before that, he was at Galway in the Irish League. He scored a couple of goals in the Asian Champions League Div 2 or whatever they call it. You know, they've got the different grades for his side in a 2-1 win, their first ever win at that level. He got both of them. He scored 4 goals in 3 games so far this season. So Moses Dyer might be a bit of a smoky one that we haven't really kept an eye on for a while because of where he is playing.
0: Yeah, God, that is a name, but he's still under 30.
1: Yeah, he's 29, I think. So just, but yes. But yeah, he's under 30. And Bill Tuiloma also in because Nando Pienaar picked up an injury in a preseason friendly for Auckland FC. So Bill Tuiloma gets the call up and he's back in that all white setup for those games as well.
0: Yeah, nice. Football Ferns too, because we've talked about there's no game on TV for Palestine, right? But the rest of those games will all be available through TVNZ Duke, FIFA Plus, all of those things. Similar too for the Football Ferns, who are also taking on Panama, it's a little bit later in October, I think.
1: Yeah, it is. It is a little bit later in October, but it is 2 games back to back that are at the same stadium, and it's going to be interesting to see how they go. It's a Sunday, 11th of October, I think, which is a morning kickoff, then an afternoon kickoff on Wednesday, the 14th. Both games being played in Panama City. And a couple of new caps being called up as well, including Daisy Brazendale, who's actually been released by the Wellington Phoenix. So she's without a club at the moment. And Helena Errington, who has played under 17, under 20 level for New Zealand. And stick with me here. She's in Iceland, playing for FH Hafnarf Jóvar, I think it is. Probably, it probably isn't that, but that's how it looks.
0: It sounds like a character that Tolkien wrote, doesn't it?
1: It does a bit. It does.
0: Yeah. So they get their chances because, unfortunately, serious knee injuries. Jeez, man alive. It seems like every time we talk women's football, someone has suffered an ACL. You know, not to begrudge them their opportunity. Hope they go well. But, you know, my eye's pretty sharp on the Football Ferns. I need to see some performances.
1: Do you think there's a bit of pressure now on Michael Mayne? I mean, they have qualified for a World Cup, which is 9 months away in Brazil. But I'm pretty sure in 9 months, the Wellington Phoenix women's team season will be done. And there's a decent coach there that might be at a loose end who might be able to come in for a World Cup campaign.
0: Yeah, possibly, but I want to be more gentle on this coach because I've seen other coaches run out of this organisation. And you know what? There's a few, there's still quite a lot of players who've been involved in all of those. So when do we stop just looking at the coach?
1: What do you say? I mean, the problem with national teams, as you well know, Daniel, is you can't go into you can't Chelsea it, right? You can't go to the transfer market. See, what you've got is what you've got. So I guess this is a test of how good a coach you are and how much you can improve the players that you have.
0: Yeah, and I'm not trying to absolve the coach of any sort of responsibility here. What I'm trying to say is I just want, winners a team, losers a team. And hopefully there's not a scapegoat. Hopefully there's not a reason someone needs to be scapegoated. I see the talent there. I'm just not seeing the performances to match that talent. Maybe I'm the problem. Maybe my expectations are too high.
1: Maybe that is it. I mean, I don't think so, though. I mean, the collective of these players and the places they play, and once again, I mean, you know, defensively, generally, they look all right. It tends to be that front third of the pitch that tends to be the issue. But give us a little bit more on Daisy Brazendale. I mean, I know she's been released by the Knicks, but that Knicks squad is stacked. She's just been called up here. Just how good can she be, do you think?
0: Yeah, it's an interesting one. I'm not sure how many minutes she'll actually get to impress, right? Mm. And that's kind of been the case in the A-League women's setup. The numbers have been so significant.

0: significant. So time has been so scarce. So Wishawell, pretty tidy footballer. So, you know, Panama, I must admit my understanding of the Panama women's side, I'm not great on. So, yeah, there's not much I can probably add on how the football ferns are looking against that.
1: Yeah, well, we'll
0: group of players.
1: We will be talking about that over the next couple of weeks with both the All Whites and the Football Ferns in action. 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
7: Welcome to the finals countdown as we enter week three of the NRL playoffs. Sammy Ackman here, joined as I am every week by former Warrior Jerome Robarty and current Warrior and the man who had to stand on sideline and watch helplessly in the weekends like the rest of us. God, we could have used him out there as well. Tanner Boyd, it's a very good evening to both of you. Tanner, I'm going to start with you, the most important question. Mad Monday. You get through it okay?
8: Yeah, got through it, mate. Oh, no, good. All good, recovered.
7: Now, I know the first rule of Fight Club is you never talk about Fight Club, but without giving away things that'll put you offside with your teammates, did anyone set personal bests? Is there anything in particular?
8: Nah, everyone was pretty tame, mate. It's pretty bit of a weird feeling amongst the group, as you could imagine. So, nah, we just enjoyed each other's company. It was good, so enjoyed it.
7: Yeah, we sit here with the playoffs being warriorless, and trust me, this competition is worse off for it. First thing I want to do is announce that one premiership has already been won, and

0: of Caxton. You think about what they did in Christchurch, Henry Stadium in Wellington, the records that have fallen, the sellout after sellout after sellout. Owning it on the road as well, thanks to the Warrior Nation fan group as well. The Warriors fans cannot be defeated this year.
1: And it makes it even more disappointing of what happened in the weekend. The fact that you've got

0: high, you know, expectations on ourselves, and yeah, we just wanted to do everyone proud. So as you can imagine, everyone was really upset and disappointed. But yeah, we got to move on pretty quick, and I just feel amongst us the hunger we've already got, and yeah, I'm already excited for all the learnings that we got throughout the weekend, and yeah, ready to take it on to next year.
1: One Warriors career has come to an end that wasn't known until just today, really, or just maybe in the last 24 hours. Adam Pompey is leaving the Warriors. It's been confirmed by the club. The Storm is an expected landing location, I think, still to be confirmed that the Storm is the signature, but we'll wait on that. Jerome, he's played in the centre position that you made famous at that club. Tell me your thoughts on Adam Pompey's career at the Warriors, because I think he's so badly maligned for a reason I can't quite understand. You find me a first-grade player who doesn't miss the odd tackle. You find me a first-grade player that hasn't thrown a pass headlight back. I remember the season where he played every minute of every game for the Warriors, and he was there in some times where a lot of other people didn't step up. I think he leaves for the right reasons. I think he should go. I was talking about earlier today. I think he should go because he needs to go somewhere where he can be a footballer, not somebody that's going to get the social media world jumping on his back anytime he accidentally coughs.
2: Yeah, he's going to benefit from being under Craig and the coaching staff there and the systems there, probably in the city, which is not as, I guess, high profile as in rugby league as Auckland is. I think he's done himself proud. I think he's done well. He's been a faithful servant to the Warriors. It's just unfortunate that, you know, he was up against some stiff competition, and the game and the way that it's played, the edges seem to be the ones who are pointed out the most, you know, especially on defense. And unfortunately, he was one of those guys, but he held himself high, didn't complain, turned up to the games, did his job, and good on him.
1: Team, out of yours, Tanner, the reaction of the team that Wets is no longer a Warrior.
0: Yeah, again, extremely upset. He's been such a good servant of the club. He's one of our most consistent players throughout the 2 years I've been here. He's been one of the most consistent. So, yeah, Wetsy is the Warriors, and yeah, you're definitely going to be a big loss for us. And but I'm so excited for him and his young family to get over there, fresh start. He's been here his whole career, so whole new environment for him, and I'm sure he's going to excel under those boys there.
1: Okay, let's talk about what we learned from the game, and let's start with the Eden Park encounter. Okay. What did we learn about both the Warriors and the Knights out of that one, do you think, Jay?
2: Well, obviously our young guys who have been so good throughout the whole year.
1: Amazing.
2: I think the occasion just got to them. I think there were just some uncharacteristic errors and some moments there which they would have back again, and it just seems that, and perhaps I'm going to blame this guy, but you know, as a half, I think our halves, you know, probably lack the kicking game that maybe someone like Tanner has, you know, a natural kicking game. That was something that we needed in that game in crucial moments. And because we've got running halves and are always looking to attack and pass the footy, there were moments that, you know, Mitch Barnett ended up with the ball on last tackle, which didn't help. So it was a bit of a washing machine effect, I think, that was happening with the team. And it just seems like the Knights handled it a lot better than we did. And I think defensively, I think we need to probably change that up next year because the system isn't working.
1: Your thoughts on what we learned from this one, Tanner?
0: Yeah, like Jerome said, moments were pretty important in that game. And yeah, you're always going to have those, and you'd like to take them back. But yeah, I just thought we didn't win them. And yeah, I thought we didn't put enough pressure on the opposition. And yeah, definitely want to take it back. But credit to Newcastle as well. They played a pretty expansive style of footy, and it's hard to handle. And they got some great players, and they make you pay. Every little line break, every missed tackle, they executed and made you pay. So credit to them as well.
2: Ponga was phenomenal.
1: Yeah, wasn't he?
0: Unbelievable.
2: I mean, just, you know, as a captain, you know, his challenges were just bang on. He just had everything right. They studied the Warriors to a T, and you can tell.
1: Yeah, I mean, look, I think the outside backs, they're always going to be a factor in this game, and I thought they did outstanding. I think that the centre pairings chose great times to use their wings. I think their choices of distribution.

0: contribution, worked really well for what they wanted to achieve as a team. But the player that I walked away from his involvement were the small touches that I think turned the game. Phoenix Crossland.
1: Mm.
0: He is a competitor through and through. Not flash. You're not going to find him up on a billboard and a marquee. But the turnovers that he won, his desire to be there to either tackle, pick up the loose ball, just add that extra pressure, that's what got a team like the Knights across the line on this occasion.
2: Yeah, they're the moments. Like, I remember that watching that. I said to Sean when I was on the panel, that is a big scrap. He dove on the loose ball. They were the first to get there, and then there was a kick up in the air, and he jumped up, grabbed it. Like, they're little moments that you just never know. They're could be in so important. So, it's disappointing because all year we usually win them and we pride ourselves on that. So, it's all learning.
1: He dominated. Like, he led Newcastle down the middle. I mean, the Warriors are the best middles, have the best pack in the comp, I think. And he just, you know, took it upon himself to lead the Knights, you know, Frizzell, Hopwood, you know, Croker. He just said, you know, we're going to hold this middle and we're just going to allow our edges to attack. Because they're not a middle attacking side. They like to shift the ball side to side. So one of the main things was he just was able just to hold the middle enough for their attack on the edge to take effect.
0: I can tell you there is not many Warriors fans or rugby league punters on either side of the Tasman that would have the Warriors in that situation, week two of the finals, at home, after losing the starting halfback, after losing the Dally M leading player of the season at that stage in Jackson Ford, undeniably the most effective prop in the NRL at that given moment, and the experience, the nous, and just straight-out ability of Roger Tuivasa-Sheck, throwing Luke Metcalf there. Now, you put that four back into this team, I think we're looking at something very different. Can't change it. Injuries happen, and we'll talk more about injuries a little bit later on, but I do want to say one thing. The Warriors are out of the finals, but what the finals have done for the Warriors, we will see in the coming seasons. Of the team that played at Eden Park, of the 17 that got on the field, only Mitch Barnett will not be there next year. This will be a settled team with the likes of Will Warbrick coming in, with the likes of Grant Anderson, Sam McIntyre joining this squad as well. This is a good launch pad to be from.
2: Yeah, definitely. And it's exciting for me. Like, it was so hard to watch the last few weeks and to see the boys go down and not play the way we wanted to. And so, for me, it's extremely motivating. Just being in there today around our reviews and being around the boys, how hungry we are, you can just feel it. So, I'm sure the boys are going to do their best in World Cup. And once we come back, we're ready to go.

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2: One.
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0: gives us a little shimmy shimmy, a little cunny cunny, and opens the try scoring affair here.
1: No one really there at the breakdown for both teams. It's just left. On the body, not the ball, was Lockie Hooper. They put it in the chip in behind. Rivers Lehana can't get it, and it is a try. Numbers to the short side, but Craig looked to the left, went to the right. It is a simple numbers game, and scoring his fifth try in five games is James Rabb. Counties are going to go for the tap move. Popoali'i puts the head down, accelerates, puts the arm out, extends, and Popoali'i showing his strength. Oh, they've put them on ice skates again. The North and Taniwha have the Steelers going backwards. Taka picks it up from the back of a dismantled scrum. Numbers to the left-hand side. Corey Evans capitalises on the dominance and set piece and well-deserving of the try. Brady Latham with the long ball out to Morrison. The Steelers are back in it. The noise from the crowd is coming in thick and fast for Alatimu. Counties Manukau working tirelessly on defence, tackle after tackle after tackle. The era has come, and for just the second time in their history, Counties Manukau have won the Ran Furley Shield.
2: Yes, a very good afternoon and welcome in to the Rugby Run. Mark Watson with you. Congratulations to Counties Manukau beating Northland for the Ran Furley Shield. Tell you what, Northland will be rueing that some of the handling errors dominated at scrum time, but it is a game of moments, and the big moments were won by Counties Manukau, winning that 22 points to 19. Canterbury too good yesterday, getting up over Southland by 34 points to 21. North Harbour 32, Otago 21. And in the game played on Friday night, Manawatū beating Auckland 40 points to 34. There really needs to be some serious questions asked around the state of Auckland rugby. Simply not good enough. Two games to look forward to today. We've got Wellington taking on Waikato 5 minutes after two, and then we've got Hawke's Bay taking on Taranaki. Now, if you wish to phone the program, the telephone number is 0800 150811. You can text us here on 8833. Former CEO of New Zealand Rugby, David Moffat, on the program after 1 o'clock. In-depth interview on the state of the game at the moment. New Zealand Rugby looking to try and, well, rejuvenate the game.

0: find means and ways of cutting costs, making sure that the game is sustainable at all levels in the long term. Right. Putting all that to one side, I don't know about you, but I am incredibly excited for the Wallabies South Africa tonight. Everybody I've spoken to is 100% behind this Wallaby team. They all want to see the Wallabies do the unthinkable and upset a very good South African team. South Africa having made 13 changes or 13 tweaks to the team that played the All Blacks in Baltimore. Is it a sign of strength? Is it a sign of arrogance? Are they treating the Wallabies too lightly? Or is it just Rassie's way and it's been a very successful model for them? Joining us now on the program, out of Perth, former Wallaby Justin Harrison. Justin, good afternoon. Welcome.
1: G'day. How are you?
0: Good, thanks. I'd imagine it's a bit, I'd imagine they'd be a bit upset in Perth having lost that AFL final in dramatic circumstances yesterday in Aussie rules. Did you happen to watch that? What's the mood like?
1: Well, look, I tell you what, I saw some pretty miserable purple-looking people walking the streets yesterday when I landed. That was I was in the air when the final was happening, but thanks to the Qantas Wi-Fi, we all, pretty much the whole plane was watching it. It wasn't a great reception. I think, I'm glad that they don't turn into a soccer fan sort of mentality and have some riot when they lose, because it would have blown the roof off Perth. But yeah, it was a pretty enthralling grand final, that's for sure.
0: Yeah, a game they probably should have won and they ended up finding a way of losing. Justin, how confident are you your Wallabies team can, and it will be an upset if you beat the South Africans tonight. I mean, I sort of sense that the Wallabies are capable.
1: Oh, they're absolutely capable. That's the wonderful thing about, you know, the margins are getting closer every time. And we know the Wallabies are starting to settle on a style and consistency, and there's some cohesion coming in. There's a test cap count that's starting to be commensurate with experience and shared experience, importantly. And, you know, look, Australia and South Africa are typically very evenly matched in performance. I'm not sure why exactly.

0: know that now. They have a team. You know, I'm not going to entertain this is a B team or this is, you know, there's 13 changes, so they're going to be hugely disrupted. It is an opportunity, absolutely, but there's a huge amount of test caps taking the field for the starting 15 for South Africa. You know, it's over 500 test caps. You know, so this is not a trial run for this South African side.
1: I'd imagine Les Kiss would have been right across the four tests between South Africa and the All Blacks and between obviously his own international challenges with Argentina and Japan. Lessons learnt, what do you think he's taken out of that series, and what do you how do you beat the Springbok tonight?
0: Oh, mate, that is a juicy question. I tell you what it showed, that test campaign is the variety of methods that the Springboks have to dismantle a side. You know, you could find a clip about a scrum that was being demolished. You could find a clip with a maul, a confrontational power game and size game. You could find forwards limiting, you know, releasing the ball any further than one or two passes outside ruck. They're very happy to take on and not explore space. Then you turn on one of the test matches, you know, the back end of the series in Chicago, they're exploring space and they're excelling through gaps and intrigue. And, you know, they're a well-coached side. They've got all sorts of artillery in their capacity to last the 80 minutes of a game and think about changing game plan in game plan. That's a very rare team that can do that. So look, that, you know, this is not a mountain that's impossible, but it's a wonderful, wonderful test for the Wallabies as well to see where they are, to see what they're talking about when they're saying Les Kiss is giving us a little bit more freedom. Les Kiss is not too particularly concerned about our error rate. He's concerned about and wanting to see effort on effort and effort off the ball and some real endeavour in the jersey. So, you know, that they're great ingredients.
1: What are the strengths of this Wallaby team?
0: Oh, look, I think our forward pack is commensurate with forward packs now taking the field in international rugby. We know that the game is demanding a lot more physically of forwards and the skill quotient and intellect that they have to take into a game now. It's not just showing up and filling a position. There's all sorts of tactics that they need to be aware of. I think our forward pack now are comfortable with a style of play. It is also could be a little concerning. You know, a lot of our tries have come from forwards. You know, forwards picking the game inside 22. We're very patient. We do seem to have an entry into 22 and a reward ratio that's pretty successful at the moment. But the question mark is it quite limited? We do need to explore some space, which segues me into his selection of Suaalii on the wing. You know, maybe that's an indication, excuse me, that they are going to explore some space in any way possible. Ben Donaldson at 10, he loves to kick to space, to person, though. He's a very good tactical kicker. He's not a kick and hope and try and find grass. He'll kick to player, which is an attacking type of structured play, much like the Springboks do as well. They've got a very good return rate on attack and using kicking as a method. So, you know, that is going to play out. So how can we find Suaalii on the wing? We couldn't find him much at 13. Are we going to find him on the end of a line more successfully than we've been able to at 13?
1: Surprised that Taniela Tupou comes off the bench rather than starting maybe at tight head?
0: No, look, I think he's comfortable. One thing I've noticed is that he's enjoying his rugby. He seems to be coming on and knowing his role. He's measured in the way that he enters a game. I think it's the right kind of injection for Taniela, particularly against a Springbok side that has, you know, circa over 300 caps on the bench coming off the bench. So I think that it will be a good opportunity for Taniela to come on again and be noticed in the right manner. He won't be fatigued. He'll be coming into a test match that's fatigued. He will have had an opportunity to learn and see what sort of attitude the Springboks have brought to the scrum, and he can make a difference. I think he's really enjoying that now. I think he's enjoying coming off the bench and being noticed and celebrating the fact that he's getting some attention.
1: You are listening to The Rugby Run. Former Wallaby Justin Harrison, my guest guest on the program as we count down to this mouth-watering contest between the Wallabies tonight and the Springbok. When you run through this Wallabies team, what are those still areas, Justin, that you still have a little bit of concern over where maybe perhaps you don't have?

0: have the depth, or maybe there are still a few questions?
1: Well, look, our line-out copped a hit. You know, Josh Canham's a late replacement. He's injured. He was injured in the captain's run, I think, yesterday. So a late change. Lucan Solokai-Lotor comes into the starting side at second row with Jeremy Williams. Now, that absolutely affects our line-out and winning capacity for possession. You know, you've got the South African side are not vertically challenged. So we are going to have to be inventive. We'll probably go short more than full, which takes away a little bit of that confrontational appetite that we might have had inside 22 to set up mauls. You know, maybe that releases Swilly early and then we bring it back in. So that will be something that will be intriguing to see. I like Lucan in his attitude, the way that he feels every inch of that jersey. You know, Evan Etzebeth now is absolutely going to be the forward intimidator that we know he is. Is that, you know, Lucan's roles take a bit of steam out of that, so he'll make up for it. And validity of set piece performance. You know, our scrum is going to be under an enormous amount of pressure. We've saw what the Springboks are able to do against the All Blacks, who are no slouches themselves in the scrum department. So all of the fundamentals of the game are going to be really challenged tonight. High ball receipt as well, I've got to say. You know, our kick receipt on high ball has been not great against any opposition, let alone one of the world's best South African sides, are the world's best at constructing, you know, structured kicking, attacking kicking, using kicking as an attacking weapon has been mastered by the Springboks. Now they get an exceptional return rate on kicks in general play, and they structure them very well on the back of the work that their forwards do. So that's a huge challenge for the Wallabies.
0: One of the sort of, I guess, controversial areas or contentious areas over the recent series between New Zealand and South Africa was the set piece and the scrum, and Dave Rennie suggesting that the Springboks, a little bit of skullduggery that they like to walk around. There's really good video footage at times of them, I guess, angling in or looking like they are boring in. Has there been any narrative around that coming out of the Wallaby team?
1: I think we just need to be comfortable with letting the forwards and the front rowers have their little bit of intrigue and mystique and the dark arts of scrummaging. I mean, we can give them that. We know.

0: a scrum goes on, the more likely it is to naturally spin on an axis because of the loose head tight head arrangement. So, look, I think we're comfortable with that. I think the Wallabies, attitudinally, you know, the late, great Jake Howard used to, the Woolly Mammoth used to say, we're going to employ the, he used to call it the blitzkrieg. So take it on. So you actually start looking forward to scrummaging. Start jogging to scrummaging and set up first, start getting excited. Actually try and have a crack at it and disrupt it. It's almost like the cattle dog call, you know, start aggressively. I don't mind, he would say, I don't mind if you give away a penalty and you just wheel it violently, but make sure that you're going forward and you're aggressive. So maybe some of those things, you know, you get a bit of emotion in the jersey, not worry about technique so much and really lay a marker down to the Springbok side that the Wallabies are keen to show up in every aspect of the game.
1: Andrea Piatti, the Italian referee in charge tonight. I'm not sure who your TMOs and your assistant referees are. Again, you've got to adjust to the referee. It's obviously key these days in that first 10 minutes, but... again, TMOs often just coming in and killing the game. Yeah. Again, discussions around that, any concerns around that?
0: Yeah. Look, absolutely. I think it's one of the I don't want to call it last frontier, but I think it's one of the areas of the game that we as a sport really need to examine. In amongst all of the appetite for spectators and the commercial frailty and the spectacle and the rule adjustments to make the game faster, one thing we're not examining to a degree and getting comfortable with is the way that the referees are still interpreting the game in very different circumstances, and sometimes it's influenced by what nation they're from and preconceived ideas or not, or just their cultural identity. And, you know, an Italian referee has an impression of the way the game should be played, and they are affecting the game much greater than any of the rule changes or any of the appetite or any of the coaching techniques or any of the athletic performance for the player. I think, you know, every team now is very similar in the way they're prepared. They have a somatotype and a type of athlete that they're presenting to the field. They know the rules and they'll try and exploit them to a certain degree, but not cheat. All right, so there's all sorts of, you know, the Springboks are great at introducing some new things. There's going to be all of that playing out on the field, and it's going to be a reasonably level playing field. The fly in the ointment and the one variant that really swings sometimes north and south and from interpretation to, you know, just quizzical decisions is the referee. That's the one part. So I think consistency, application of interpretation for the players to be able to come to the field and perform the way that they've expected to be able to perform, to put on a good show, to get people enthralled in the performance and have a fair chance, and have a real examination of what the referees are bringing to the game in terms of consistency of interpretation as well.
1: Mm. What would this do for rugby in South Africa if you get up and beat the Springbok tonight, sort of, I guess, almost a year out from the Rugby World Cup?
0: Oh, look, there's a real appetite for this Wallaby side now to be supported by fans who, you know, we are not celebrating mediocrity, but we do recognise that this is a team that is starting to find some performance that you can be proud of and support. Now, we want to win, absolutely. We're a proud nation in any aspect of what we're doing competitively. But we do recognise also that Les Kiss, there's been some changes. We've had and recognised the rebuild, let's call it, from Joe Schmidt and what he tried to achieve. We are also reasonably patient in what Les Kiss is trying to achieve. You know, he's openly said that he wants to, you know, and we know that World Cup campaigns are going to need, you know, an average of 30 to 40 test caps, you know, in most of your squad. He's looking to try and do that. He has now picked Joseph Suli'i on the wing, which has been something that's been asked for in the media and, you know, probably some players as well. So he's responding to an appetite for people to see the Wallabies on the field and represent their country. Look, it's going to be a huge shot in the arm, particularly in Perth as well. This is a growth area for the game. It's a huge AFL stronghold, but there's also a huge appetite for rugby union to be supported over here.
1: I mean, you must have been delighted with the way they toured Argentina. They're a 27-21 victory and then obviously a 28-all draw. Yeah. Not an easy place to travel to. Very big forward pack. I mean, you've got to take some confidence out of that heading into tonight's match, surely.
0: Absolutely. And that's what exactly, to your point, you know, winning on the road in Argentina in very difficult circumstances, then marrying that to a draw, you know, a winning series. So.

0: some sort of recognition and result for effort, and those players will galvanise around that, and there's no doubting that this is a huge challenge against the Springboks, and they too Rassie Erasmus has openly said, look, I understand how important it is to win test matches in between World Cups, and absolutely that's one of our focuses, but I'm also building this squad for a World Cup in Australia, and this is a great environment to do it. So he's changed a bit of the travel plans. He's also happy to change the team because he wants to facilitate, a World Cup simulation where you're playing maybe a Tier 1 nation in one of your pool matches and then playing a lesser nation, and you're making whole changes while you're on the road. So it's very, very interesting and very, very intriguing to see tactically how that pays off today.
1: Well, Justin, all the very best tonight with the coverage and, of course, Stan Sport. And thank you for your time this afternoon on the program. I genuinely say this, mate. I think every Kiwi is behind this Wallabies team tonight, mate.
0: Well, that'd be rare, but I'll tell you what.
1: I'm not sure that'll be the case in a couple of weeks, but they are certainly tonight.
0: Mate, well, I'll tell you what, we'll take anything we can get, so get right into it. I'm looking forward to it.
1: It used to be we support anybody other than England. It's now we support anybody other than, or anybody who's playing at South Africa, I think it is. Yeah, so there you go.
0: Yeah. That's fair. I'm happy to jump on that.
1: Hey, thanks, Justin. Appreciate it. Justin Harrison there. The telephone number is 0800 150811. You can text us here on 8833. Look, a bit of an open forum really this afternoon, guys, in regards to rugby. Obviously, not a lot of international rugby going on. Plenty happening in the NPC. Counties winning the Ranfurly Shield. Canterbury back at the top of the table of the NPC. North Harbour still playing well. Auckland probably won't end up qualifying. What the hell is going on in Auckland? Why can't we just get our development right? What are the selectors and the pathways people seeing that the rest of us can't see, or why can't they see what we can see? How much do you want the Wallabies to beat the Springbok? I want them to beat the Springbok.

0: I haven't found a lot of humility in any of it. People accuse me of not being humble, but a lot of my reactions come off the back of their reaction, to be honest. Anything else you wish to discuss regarding the national game? It is still a national game, isn't it? I hope it's still a national game. Obviously, meetings during the week in terms of the restructuring of New Zealand rugby. Nothing seemed to come out of it. I'm just amazed that the CEOs and the board should have just gone down through a plan and say, this is what needs to happen. Let's get it done. Let's vote for it. I made my comments last week on it. I think NPC should be amateur. I think we've got to find a professional model for the men. Women's rugby should be amateur, other than the women's sevens team. I would get rid of the men's sevens team and stop paying them. So the only two professional teams at the moment I'd pay is the women's sevens and the All Blacks. And then find a model where we can start having a professional comp that we can pay. 0800 150 811 is the number.
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2: 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You go back 20 years ago, we were talking about Cameron Bell because the system was different. NRL has become this juggernaut. The rest of the competition has almost plunged into irrelevance.
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1: Takes it to the house. 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
3: So turn it up and play it loud.

0: these days? He goes on to say, for Bay of Plenty, Narawa at 13, Whanganuka at 14 combined very well, and Captain Arcoy was a menace against the Tasman line-out. Thanks, Ryan. Let's go to the phones. Hi, Graham.
1: Oh, hi, Mark. Yeah, great text, by the way. I agree 100% with everything he said about Tabatai Narawa, and, I think he should have been, you know, at least on the bench, and also relating to what he said about Bowden Barrett and the non-release of players to the MPC, which I'd like to get onto after I've said this, but I mean, it is absolutely, every coach now does it, and every coach is wrong, in my opinion, these All Black coaches. I don't know what the heck they're thinking when they don't release players that have not played a lot of rugby. Cannot understand have.
0: And then we have the press comments, the boys were a bit rusty. Haven't played for a while, some of the boys, and we hear all that rhetoric and all that nonsense. You just sit there and go, yeah, you just keep on being dumbasses, boys. You watch Hayden Wild. I know it doesn't have the physical side, but Hayden Wild races four pinnacle races in about the pace of 4 weeks, mate, you know? Just back up, back up, back up. You do it because the love of it. You do it because you believe you can do it. You know, you can't just keep not putting players out because you're scared they're going to get injured. It's dumb.
1: Oh, exactly. Yeah, I mean, it's like Richie Mwanga, people saying, oh, why isn't he playing? Well, I'm pretty certain he's

0: Yeah, hi, Mark. Enjoy your show, as always, my friend. Hey, look, rugby. Oh, I don't know where to begin. I went into the greatest rivalry series, you know, like the rest of us, high hopes, thinking we might have turned a corner. I was wrong. I think we're wrong. And look, I'm going to sidetrack very briefly. I'm a interested amateur military historian, and there was a great quote by an author, Max Horton, I think his name is, something like that. And he said, never underestimate the power of hubris. And I just thought, my God, he's talking about the All Blacks, because I believe that until the culture of us believing we are the best based on the past and not acknowledging that we are not anymore, haven't been really, I think, since 2017, I think we got figured out, and we haven't figured any response to it. And the hubris part being that we still think that, well, we'll change a coach and it'll change, and we'll keep Super Rugby as the most dominant force in domestic pathway, and we preordain players. For example, you mentioned Beauden Barrett a lot. I don't have a problem with Beauden Barrett. I think he's a very skillful athlete and he's got a great record. But I think one of the hubris points about this is that we've mismanaged players back to the days of Tane Randall, back to the days of Christian Cullen, back to the days of, you know, and now we're, again, in the same sort of situation. And, you know, I look at a position like hooker, for example. Now, clearly, we don't have a hooker like Marks, who is out and out the best in the world. We've got a guy coming through the ranks in Odin Ryan, in my opinion, who should have gone on that tour and will be a player to equal someone, a player like Marks. Why we can't innovate around that, the selection process, around the identification of players, rather than this, like as you put it, there's a sort of almost a click.
1: A celebrity.
0: A click of celebrity type thing. And it's really difficult as a lifelong fan. I'm in my 50s. But I'm watching the game I love slip to a point where I'm not sure, without massive intervention, how we're going to change it. Changing the coach is not going to fix this.
1: There's an old saying, isn't there? Experience is only a supplement for talent, not a substitute. And I think sometimes, you know, you've got to take a chance. Like, I don't have a problem with Eli Odin Ryan. I mean, the guy's got wheels. He brings something very different. He's not going to be Marks, but he might just be that. He might be that guy that changes that position forever with the speed and with his athleticism and the way he does things. I mean, I look at Cody Taylor and go, do we really want Cody Taylor at a World Cup in 18 months' time? Is he still going to have the legs there? Is he still going to keep Armour? Have we got him in this team now? Because we noticed when Artie left the field, there was no leadership, even though we talk a lot about the leadership group. And so now he's there by default because we don't actually have faith in anybody else to actually lead this team if Artie's not on it. I mean, I don't disagree with what you're saying. I think there is, we have become, we're scared now. We used to be the great innovators, and now we've become the great conservative. We're very, very conservative, aren't we? And there does seem to be a bit of a click.
0: We talk skill set a lot, and we claim that our players have maxed out skill set. They were exposed in South Africa. Our skill set was exposed. We didn't tackle well, we can't catch the high ball, and our set piece was put under pressure. And that happened in three games, three losses. The Springboks really didn't have to do an awful lot. They had to scrum well, put the ball in the air, and attack our line, you know, on front foot ball, and we couldn't defend. We give up territory.
1: What it reminded me of is when the Black Ferns, a couple of years ago, they played some home games here and played this helter-skelter game, and Canada and England played a very opposite style, but the Black Ferns were determined that we were going to play a certain way, and they went out and played that way and got absolutely blown off the park in that Women's World Cup. And John Mitchell said in a press conference, or said actually on another a colleague show of mine, that the Black Ferns were the easiest team to play against because they were just so predictable. And as a coach, you just sat down there and said, oh, this is the way they're going to play it. They don't change their way. They do it this way, and this is how we beat them. And it wasn't that hard. And I think that's become a little bit like for the South Africans. They know how to beat the All Blacks, and they play a very simplistic game, don't they? They play a

0: very, very simplistic game. We're not actually that hard to coach against, you know. Put the high ball up, beat them up front. You know, it's interesting, isn't it? We still can't catch a high ball. I'm pretty sure on a Wednesday when they normally have their day off, a lot of those players' golf scores probably would have come down, though.
1: Yeah.
0: Right, that sort of stuff. But it just does my head, and people going, I'm being unreasonable. I'm like, I'm not being unreasonable. You guys are getting paid $1 million a year. You control our emotions. You control the mood of a nation. And if you think it's okay to go on safari on a Wednesday or play a game of golf before you've actually mastered the high ball, good luck with that, because I'm not one of them that buys into that rhetoric.
1: Hey, lastly, I'd like to give a shout out to New Zealand Athletics.
0: Yeah, sure.
1: I think that it boxes massively above its weight, and the way that athletes are performing is a, frankly speaking, it's something that we should all be extremely proud of, because and those guys don't do it with the resources, guys and girls. They don't do it with the fanfare and the crap that seems to follow rugby around, and it made it a source of pride for me that I can't even put into words.
0: Now, well said. And what I love about those sports, and this is my argument around the NPC players not getting paid, women's rugby not getting paid. Why? Why do you need to get paid? What gives you the automatic right you should be paid versus other sports? Every other sport seems to cope with a huge workload, huge volume, busy schedule in their life and not get paid. And yet somehow we're convinced that you need to get paid. Canada women, number two side in the world, just drew with the number one side, England, are amateur. NPC, mate, you're basically auditioning for a professional contract. You don't need to be paid. Stop the money. I guarantee if we have an NPC next year, 23 players will come out for North Harbour, 23 players will come out for Canterbury. We stop paying the women's Black Ferns, there'll still be 23 girls will put their hands up to want to wear that jersey. And the game will continue as it did for 100 years prior to professionalism. Continue paying the women's sevens team, no problem with that. Continue playing the All Blacks, no problem with that. But we've got to get over this madness. 20 minutes away from one. Dean, you're up next to keep you waiting, but I do need to take some commercial breaks.
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4: One code that unites the nation. This is the Rugby Run with Mark Watson on Sport Nation.
6: Yeah, 16 minutes away from 1800 150811 is the number. Dean, good afternoon. Welcome.
7: Yeah, what a week of rugby, eh? Like, the MPC is the competition that just doesn't stop bloody delivering. Like, Thursday night has been looking invincible. I thought last week almost said, geez, Canterbury scare me. They're going to get 10 points in their last two games and could end up having everything at home again. But Otago, they'll have a say in that. They should be okay. And then I got thrown off a wee bit with the sad passing of Staff's old man. And they got me, man or two, get up, females and males, and put on a performance that, well, I know Staff's family would absolutely love that. So that was perfect. And then yesterday, I think, okay, how South are going to go against Canterbury? Be good on them. They just show guts and ticker, and Canterbury are a quality side. So, yeah, I was pretty happy. And I'm thinking, okay, Otago, they can win this thing, everything at home, and I can go down and watch a couple of games and not have to drive to Christchurch like I did last year. And I watched utter shit. It was utter shit. They had enough ball, and they kicked it all away. Like, you're not going to, they didn't deserve to win. And good on North Harbour. Without Bryn Gatlin, I thought, they'll struggle. Not Bryn Gatlin, sorry.
6: Bryn Hall.
7: But you name the halfback, Bryn Hall, I thought they'll struggle. This is playing right into Otago's hands. But nah, they got a couple of blokes there in North Harbour that I've never even heard of their name. Melville wasn't even playing, and neither was Bryn. And I thought this should be a cakewalk. But no, it just shows the game that it is. And then there was a game after. Who was after that? Did I watch a game after that? I'm not even sure. But I decided to go to bed, and I'll get up. I'll set the alarm, and I'll get up, and I'll watch the women's. And I'm not a real fan of women's rugby, but like you, I want to see whether they deserve to be paid. In England, they're playing rugby like men, and so this should be a bit of a contest, maybe. I actually thought England would do to the Black Ferns what South Africa did to us. I had indigestion, so I got up and I watched the last 20 laps of the Formula One. Yeah, I can see why people watch this. And then I flicked over and I watched the women's MPC, and it was Hawke's Bay, might have been versus Northland.

0: I'll stay up and I'll watch this game. Well, I've got to say, Watto, that is the best game of women's rugby I've ever seen. I've listened to the comments today and I'm thinking, the game's never bloody changed. You've just got to get aggressive. You've got to hit them with everything. And I don't really... Well, I do know how they lost that game. Maya put a kick in when she possibly should have passed. Brunt dropped it a couple of times. She never does. And then we got a yellow card, and I'm sick to death of this. When an attacking player lowers themselves and leaves with their head, and you tackle them and you happen to hit head. So to me, that's just... If it's a penalty, you're lucky to get a penalty. It's just a rugby incident. But what annoyed me was we took off McKaylee too. Like, we had parity, if not dominance, of that mighty English forward pack. For the first time I've ever seen us really, really take it to them. And we took off bloody McKaylee too, and straight away they score. The scrum penalty, here's the Springboks again. But why did we do that? But they still gutsed it out and came back, and I'm thinking, I don't want to kiss your sister draw either, but when you've got to go 90 metres, it wouldn't be a bad result. Give England two draws to think of. And John Mitchell now knows he's got a battle on his hand the next World Cup, because that lady Hanson, I've got to say, like, they blew me away, mate. Honestly.
1: Yeah, no, to be honest, Whitney Hanson has done a very, very good job, superb job. They are a better side than they were post the last World Cup. In fact, they were pretty ordinary last World Cup, but they've changed their shift, they've shifted their thinking, they've shifted their way tactically, which is what they needed to do. You know, not trying to just play sevens helter-skelter hot potato the whole time. So well done to Whitney Hanson. It's a test match they should have at least drawn, possibly won. They're not quite there yet. They'll be better for the opportunity. Going back to my point around paying the women's game, and I say this about the NPC, so this is not about women versus men. This is about commercial realities. You're right about, you know, the NPC, they're right about the Farah Palmer Cup. I mean, it's just basically a stepping stone to that next level. Our women who want to get paid in rugby should play in the Northern Hemisphere, where there is an economy, where there are crowds, where they can further develop, and we should encourage it, as we should with our top Super Rugby players. Our forwards, let them go and play overseas. Let the big clubs pay their salaries. Let them learn another skill set. Let them put the icing on the cake. Let's bring them back into the All Black environment. We've got to move past this mentality that we all need to do it at home, that everybody's entitled to a slice of the pie when there's no pie left to give. But yes, very good performance from the Black Ferns. Well said today. Thank you for your call, Dan. As always, much appreciated. 11 minutes away from one.
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initiative. $50,000, you can do a lot with that, man. 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Boys and girls and ladies and gentlemen, coming up after 1 o'clock, David Moffat on the program, the former CEO of New Zealand Rugby. I put some questions to him around the state of the rugby, what his observations are. Some texts that have come in. Afternoon, Mark. On the restructuring financial issues with New Zealand Rugby. They have caused the situation that yourself and Chris Ratu were banging the drum about over a decade ago. Yet they seem shocked and only now willing to have a meeting on what to do about it. What they've been trying to do for the last 20 years is there wasn't a long-term plan. The slow erosion of the NPC, which went from the beacon of rugby in this country to now an afterthought that they won't even allow All Blacks to play in. We now have a soulless, contrived mess that is Super Rugby. Hey, Mark, on the New Zealand Rugby Board history of incompetence and their outdated Stone Age mindset, their recent overhaul rugby review will highlight if there is anybody in the New Zealand Rugby Board with any future foresight into what complete new infrastructures we'll have to put in place to stop the bleeding of millions. The other thing is, though, too, we've got this quota system, haven't we, on the board, you know, where we've got to have, what is it, 40% women? I don't care if we have 100% women. I don't care if we have 100% men. We've just got to make sure we've got the best candidates available. And any time you put a quota system in place, you don't necessarily get the best candidates. Because if you've got to fill, let's just say 40% of your board and there's only 10 candidates, and there's, say, 150 candidates to fill the other 60%, where do you think you're going to get your best people from? The pool of 10 or the pool of 150? It's basic mathematics. Unfortunately, on every level of the game is broken in this country. Professional, name me another professional sport where the top players are encouraged not to play. Combinations are often ignored and wonder why we are clunky. At most, they play, what, 20, 25 games a year? Majority pay less than that. Reset needed. Well said, Ryan. 100% agree.

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